0: again. 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
1: 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Mike Hosking, Ryan Bridge, Matt Heath, Tyler Adams. 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
2: It's 12 midday. I'm Sandy Hodge. A New Plymouth family are lucky to be alive after a cliff collapsed in front of them shortly after this morning's earthquake. The shallow 5.9 magnitude quake struck near Taumarunui just before 5am and was felt by more than 20,000 people. Nikita Phillips was travelling to Auckland along the Awakino Gorge on State Highway 3 at the time when they came to a stop behind a truck. She says within minutes, a road worker came running towards them, yelling at them to flee.
3: All we could see was just the debris and the earth, and that just come, like, just take out the whole entire road in front of us. Managed to pivot the truck around, and then off we went.
2: More soaring fuel prices are set to ripple back through the economy. The price of oil has passed $100 a barrel for the first time since May after Yemen's Houthi rebels targeted Saudi Arabian ships in the Red Sea. Petrol and diesel prices here are likely to increase by 15 to 20 cents a litre. Westpac chief economist Kelly Eckhold says some promising trends we've been seeing over the past few weeks may start reversing.
4: Business and consumer confidence very likely to fall and inflation expectations to rise.
2: A push for better wildfire preparedness ahead of this summer's strong El Nino. A survey commissioned by the Forest Owners Association shows forest owners are investing around $8.1 million annually on blaze protection. But this summer, the forecast is for drier, windier conditions and elevated danger across much of New Zealand. Association Fire Committee Chair Sean McBride says education will be a massive factor in reducing ignition risk.
5: Approximately 98% of all wildfire events are a result of human activity.
2: The government's testing an AI tool to speed up biosecurity paperwork. Marcus Allen has more.
6: The biosecurity minister says the tech will modernise rule setting and risk management before goods enter the country. Andrew Hoggard says we've been lagging behind and this tool will free up staff without compromising our biosecurity measures. He says experts will still make key decisions with a four-month pilot now underway.
2: Advice for pet owners to limit the exposure to bird flu. There's two detected cases of the H5 strain here, with no evidence pointing to outbreaks in poultry, wildlife or pets. It could infect cats and other mammals if they're in direct contact with sick or dying birds. PD Insurance's veterinary partner Hayley Hunt says while there's currently a low chance of that happening, people can still take steps to prevent it.
7: Being vigilant, thinking about when your pets may be in contact with sick or dead birds and reducing those opportunities.
2: A claim power consumers are suffering from a lack of affordability and reliability. Entrust, the owner of Vector, says there's a need for a major shake-up. Chair Denise Lee says the government needs to make interventions to make the sector more competitive for smaller firms. She says there needs to be action now because the current system is untenable.
8: And a dry year risk is actually and does remain unacceptable, you know, moving from one crisis to the next.
9: And to News Talk ZB Sports, good afternoon. A special family moment has capped the fifth medal of swimmer Lewis Clebert's Commonwealth Games career. He swam a personal best and broken his national record to secure silver in the men's 200-metre medley. Clebert's success immediately followed New Zealand's first medal of the game, silver for Erica Fairweather in the 400-metre freestyle. He's spoken to Sky Sport about his latest trip to the podium.
10: Mate, I'm not going to lie, I just met my nephew for the first time, so that was pretty cool. I haven't seen my sister in months and months, and she's had her kids since the last time I saw her, so that was probably the most special part of that.
9: Clebert also contesting the 400-metre medley and the 200-metre freestyle. Blues women's coach Willie Walker knows a third Super Rugby Aupiki final in 3 years hasn't come easy. The two-time defending champions facing Matatu in this afternoon's title decider in Christchurch. It comes after the Blues secured their berth in the final by beating table toppers Matatu in Timaru last weekend.
11: We knew we had a job to do to give us this chance this weekend, and it's just about resetting, and anything can happen in finals footy, and we've just got to be at our best, and I know they'll be at their best.
9: And more than 10,000 tickets for the final have been sold, with kickoff at 1NZ Stadium at 4:20. New Zealander Cooper Moore's run at the US Junior Amateur Champs in Pennsylvania has come to an end at the semi-final stage. The Cantabrian's gone to the last hole before suffering a one-down defeat to American Noah McLaughlin.

0: Auckland. Moorhead earlier beaten fellow Kiwi Ryan Scheer 2-1 in the quarterfinals. Meanwhile, a rare milestone on the PGA Tour. Michael Kim has fired a bogey-free 12-under par 59 in the second round of the latest event, just the 15th sub-60 round in Tour history. I'm Elliot Smith. That's News Talk ZB News and Sport with Sanderson Vitamins from Woolworths Pharmacies around New Zealand. It's 5 after midday. Jason Pine is next.
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4: Met service forecast for all of Aotearoa. Northland through to Manawatu, including Coromandel, Bay of Plenty and the Central High Country, has rain with heavy falls, thunderstorms and possible hail easing gradually, and showers return to Gisborne and Hawke's Bay, while Horowhenua, Wellington and Wairarapa have periods of rain. Marlborough and Nelson see scattered showers, rain clears from Buller and Westland, while Canterbury and Otago have rain with snow lowering to around 400 metres before clearing. And Southland and Fiordland have scattered rain and low-level snow, and the Chatham Islands have rain followed by showers.
1: The only place for the big names, the big issues, the big controversies, and the big conversations. It's all on Weekend Sport with Jason Pine and the Volkswagen Amarok V6 on News Talk ZB, your home of sport.
5: Hi there, kia ora, good afternoon. Welcome into the Saturday edition of Weekend Sport on News Talk ZB for the 25th of July. Happy 60th birthday to former Kiwi League star, now commentator, Daryl Halligan. Looking good for 60. I'm Jason Pine, show producer Andy McDonald. We're talking sport with you until 3 this afternoon. Netball's been in the headlines this week. A significant financial loss for the national body in 2026, linked largely to the ANZ Premiership. Keen for you to join me this afternoon in charting the way forward. We are where we are. That can't be changed. So how can the sport move forward positively? And what should the priorities be for those in charge of this great game? Hugely respected netball administrator Cheryl Dawson standing by to chat to us. Then I'm keen to chew this over with you. The model has to change. So what should it look like? Netball to start today. Also on the show, our first Commonwealth Games medals in the bag. As you heard from Elliot during our sports news, silvers for swimmers Erica Fairweather and Lewis Clairbert. Will cover that off after one with swim coach David Lyles. Going to preview the Super Rugby Opiki final this afternoon. Matatu v Blues under the roof in Christchurch. Peter Burling's on the show ahead of Sale GP UK. And we evaluate Dave Rennie's start as All Blacks coach and what his priorities should be as he heads to South Africa. You can join the show anytime. In a couple of ways, 0800 80 10 80 will get you through on the phones. 9292 for your text messages. Send your emails to Jason at newstalkzb.co.nz. 8:30 past midday.
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5: Doubt continues to swirl over the future of our domestic netball competition. The ANZ Premiership is set to record a significant loss of around $3.7 million this year, and Netball New Zealand itself will run at a loss of close to $6 million in 2026. Board Chair Alistair Carruthers said yesterday the shortfall would be covered by the organisation's cash reserves, but he warned that approach cannot continue. So, what is the way forward? How can this financial bleeding be stopped? What could and should the domestic netball competition look like moving forward? And how important is it that we have a strong domestic competition to support our Silver Ferns? Let's bring in vastly experienced and hugely respected netball leader, former CEO of the Magic, now their commercial manager, former president of the International Netball Federation, member of the New Zealand Order of Merit,

0: for services to netball and recipient of the International Netball Federation Service Award, Cheryl Dawson. Cheryl, thanks for joining us this afternoon. It's obviously been a very difficult time for everybody involved in netball here in this country. What should the board and the senior leadership team's biggest priority be right now?
1: Well, I think, as Alistair said the other day, we've got to sit down and redesign our business of netball and redesign it in a way that we complete things to enable a good, strong balance between the community game and, of course, our high-performance level games out there for the public to enjoy. So I really believe this redesign needs to be done extremely thoroughly, and people are going to have to be patient through this. Yes, it's very, very tough times, but we've got to get it right to take the game into the future.
0: So if this is an opportunity to start with a blank sheet of paper, how different should the ANZ Premiership of the future look to the one that we've had for the past decade or so?
1: Well, I think there are a lot of positives out of what occurred this year. If you read the recent publication of the numbers for the game this year, it's absolutely amazing. And when you sit there and look at something like that final we saw between the Mystics and Steel, it's a fantastic product. The part we have to get right is how we cover the costs that are associated with running a semi-professional game at that level. I think we need to think about where are we going to find the money to take this game into the future. We can't just continue to rely on reserves or rely on the goodwill of everybody. We have to find substantial sponsorship to support what we see as a positive semi-professional league, because let's face it, they're not truly professional.
0: You mentioned there the viewing numbers. Also, of course, extremely strong participation numbers. There are a lot of New Zealanders heavily invested in the game at various levels. But the financial model, as you say, isn't working right now. So does the sport need to become better at selling its value to potential sponsors?
1: Absolutely. And I've always felt that. I think we've undersold ourselves out there in that sort of commercial world. I think people, I know from my own experiences where we bring people into a netball match, they've never been. And this season I had a number of people in corporate hospitality who were, I would say, slightly nervous about being there. But at the end of the game, they were totally enamoured with the sport. And so we've got to capture some of that excitement and somehow sell it to the people out there. I mean, I live not too far from the Tauranga Netball Centre, and I know how hard they work Saturday after Saturday for the people of this community to play the game, and they're bursting at the seams. And they're very supportive of what we've been doing at that ANZ Premiership level. So we need to find ways to find the bigger players in the market, convince them of the value of this. Strong female market, large numbers, as you've mentioned, and somehow find them to invest in the future of our sport, that wonderful game of netball.
0: And the big question, Cheryl, is how? How do we do that? Where do you think the biggest untapped commercial opportunities are, and how can they be unlocked?
1: Well, I think the commercial opportunities lie in a lot of those products that women use, like hair, skin, all of those things, which seem to cost a fortune. They must have some money to invest in a very strongly female sport. And I think we've got to go to them and say, here are some different ways that you might get involved. It might be about the look of the hair. I mean, as we know, our Silver Ferns and our players look fabulous when they're all dressed up and ready to go. And I think that we need to capture that market, capture that female market of products out there, because to be honest, we have

0: rely heavily on our banks. Like we began with the National Bank Cup, and then it became ANZ Championship, and then it became ANZ Premiership. Perhaps it's time to move outside the realm of those businesses and look for strongly female-centred businesses, and have them use the players to promote their products. Because let's face it, these young women are champions at promoting.
1: Oh, look, Cheryl, and you've actually alluded nicely into a question I was going to ask about the use of the elite players and all members of the netball community in terms of promoting products and being ambassadors for the game. Because it seems to me that our top female elite players are just wonderful ambassadors for the sport. Surely a corporate brand would want to align with athletes like that, wouldn't they?
0: Well, that's my feeling, and I've conveyed that to people, that it, you know, we've just got to look outside the square of the normal pathways we've gone. We've got to look for these people who want a piece of the action of a first-class game where it's truly a team game, because not everybody can score the goal. So we've got to say, hey, guys, here's a chance to be involved in something with people who will do their darndest to make it work for you. And I know how hard, for example, this season, the Avis Magic players have worked to promote their sponsors for to support the at that level. What we need now is to find a way to capture that, build it into a package for the development of this league, whatever it may look like going forward.
1: How important is having a strong domestic competition for producing successful Silver Ferns teams?
0: Extremely. And, you know, I don't have any problem with the players that have gone overseas. I think it's been fantastic for their growth and development, and we're seeing it in other sports where they go away, but they do want to come back and play for their country. And in the meantime, it gives you the chance to grow a whole other level of elite athletes. These young women who sat behind many of those players have now had a chance this year to show what they're capable of out on court. And I think we've seen some exciting new young players come through this season, and I think they've added to the vibrancy of what we saw on court during the ANZ Premiership.
1: Yeah, Netball New Zealand has temporarily relaxed their eligibility rules, so now anyone can play overseas and remain eligible for the Silver Ferns. Cheryl, is that a sensible short-term move while the domestic situation is sorted out?
0: Well, I have to say, we have to be sensible here, and we've got no choice, really. We can't say right now, here's your contract for 2027, so we have to be very practical about this. It's the same with the many people who have worked contracts for the events. They've got to look at it the same way. We've just got to say to everybody, let's remain optimistic. Let's remain positive. Let's work together. And I think Anne Hayes said from the Pulse, said, you know, being optimistic is important. And this is how we need to go. And right now, I believe Alistair Carruthers and the Netball New Zealand Board are working hard with our six current franchise teams. They're working with the New Zealand Players Association. They've been sensible in saying to people, go overseas. And what they're doing is, let's come up with something that's really worthwhile, really outstanding, and not just put a Band-Aid over everything.
1: There's been discussion around private investment and different ownership models. Do you think that's something that Netball New Zealand should be exploring?
0: I think they are exploring it, and I think you've got to explore every avenue you possibly can. I mean, as we know, all the American sports are privately owned, and my goodness me, look at how women's basketball over there has grown as the private owners have invested more in their game. So I think, you know, you've got to look at every opportunity, and if private investors And my goodness me, they couldn't invest in anything better, could they?
1: No.

0: No, you're dead right. And for years, the broadcast deal has underpinned the competition. This feels, Cheryl, like a chance to stop relying so heavily on one income stream and build a more diversified commercial model. I mean, sometimes periods of disruption can have an opportunistic feel about them. Is that kind of where you feel we are, that word optimism you used? Do you feel optimistic?
1: Yes, I do. I've always felt optimistic. I love the game, passionate about the game. And I absolutely believe that having several income streams is essential. And, you know, the reality is we haven't got 60,000-seater stadiums. So we're not going to drive huge revenue streams out of crowds. But what we can do is drive those streams on a number of digital platforms, through television, through numerous possibilities now that we didn't have in the past. So I see, yes, balance is important.
0: Just to finish, if we're sitting here chatting in 2 or 3 years' time saying, OK, Netball got this right, what will have happened between now and then for us to have that positive conversation in 2 or 3 years from now?
1: Well, I think that the redesigning of our business and the various competitions we have, the support of the growth at the community level, our centres do an absolutely fantastic job. The way we look after our fans, you know, we're getting rave reviews about that. I think in 3 years' time, what we could see is Netball go to a whole new level if we get our new look absolutely right, and I have every confidence we will.
0: Cheryl, thanks for joining us this afternoon, lending us your experience and your expertise. Here's to a positive future for the game of netball here in New Zealand.
1: Absolutely, and go the Silver Ferns.
0: Yeah, go the Silver Ferns indeed. Cheryl, they play tonight, don't they? Comm Games against Scotland. That's Cheryl Dawson. Your chance to react or to contribute to this conversation now. 0800 80 10 80. Lines are well and truly open on this. I'm not interested in a pile-on on Netball New Zealand. We are where we are. There's no real need to relitigate how this has happened, apart from, of course, understanding how it happened. As this was playing out over the last 12 months or so, we questioned those in positions of power, and many of those people are no longer in those positions of power. We're here now. We can't turn back time. There's no question that this has been a hugely disruptive time for the game of netball here, but with disruption comes opportunity. Much as there's a fair degree of short-term pain to go through here, Netball New Zealand now have the chance to reimagine what the domestic competition should look like, and most importantly, how it is financially underpinned. Board Chair Alistair Carruthers, who fronted media yesterday, and I think actually did a pretty good job, said a couple of things that really stood out to me. He said, turnarounds begin when you have a shared understanding of the problem. Now, that's a very corporate phrase, but it is accurate. Netball New Zealand's biggest problem is obviously financial. For far too long, they have relied on broadcasting money from Sky to run their domestic competition. And because of institutional complacency, which at times flowed into arrogance, they believed that tap would not be turned off. They thought netball was untouchable because of its place in our sporting history and its incredibly strong community connection. Massive participation numbers. But things change. Nothing is certain. And having all of your eggs in one financial basket is never a sound strategy. And now that basket has been removed and Netball New Zealand are financially exposed. But there's a chance now to stop relying so heavily on one income stream and build a more diversified commercial model. It amazes me, and Cheryl brought this up, that businesses who target a female market are not queuing up to invest in netball, to connect with its enormous community base, and to align with our elite players who are not only great athletes, but many of them really magnetic personalities. Look, we could sit here and very, very quickly and easily make a list of the products and services that large segments of the female population use, and also make the purchasing decisions about in their households. Hair care and skincare, clothing brands, technology, travel, food and beverage, motor vehicles.

0: That's just a start. But commercial partners are not charities. Netball New Zealand can't go cap in hand to sponsors and ask them to bail them out. They need to show them the value of a long-term partnership with them. There's no doubt that commercial sponsors currently undervalue netball. And maybe in a world where those partnerships weren't important because there was a big pot of broadcast money, those relationships weren't nurtured properly by Netball New Zealand because they always had the TV money. Now they don't. So let's start again. Let's reopen those conversations or start some new ones. Come up with a suite of benefits for those partners. Show them value and start to build a diverse revenue base to support the domestic competition and, in fact, the game of netball here in this country. As I said at the start, we are here now. We're here now. Previous netball leaders at governance and operational level have dropped the ball, or at the very least taken their eyes off it. But that's only going to be a disaster if you don't pick it back up again.
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0: Lines are open on Newstalk ZB, 0800 80 10 80. It is 12:26. Hello, Kelvin.
2: Yeah, really good afternoon to you, Piney. Yep, the netball situation, it can only be overcome with money. You know, like if somebody like me wins $40 million tonight, I'll be down there to see them. But the reality is, before they had the ANZ Championship under different guises of Premiership and Championship, they had, before all that started a few years ago, it previously, the netball situation in New Zealand was an annual competition for the best club team, which was the local Vedettes Hamilton team. They won it 2 or 3 years running, you know, against all of the other club teams in New Zealand. And I can recall going out to Mystery Creek on the outskirts of Hamilton City, where the Field Days is held, their big building, and they had three courts set up inside there. And you could go out there, and if you position yourself correctly, you could keep one eye on the whole three games going at the same time. But then, of course, it changed with ANZ coming in. And in those days, they started up the teams Force, Diamonds, Comets, Wildcats, Magic, Flyers, Shakers, Flames, Rebels, and Sting. And after 1 year, they ditched the Comets and they joined up with the Diamonds.
0: Kelvin, before you go much further, mate, I'd rather look ahead here. Have we got some solutions moving forward?
2: Well, as I said right from the start, the only solution is money.
0: Yeah, and I've said, you know, that's where they have to diversify their income streams. They haven't got the broadcast money anymore. They must diversify their income streams. And the most obvious one to me is commercial partnerships. And you know, commercialising, I guess, alternative broadcast platforms as well. This is a self-perpetuating thing. If Netball New Zealand start to partner with some corporates, some, as I said before, some businesses who target a largely female demographic, you know, you go to a game of ANZ Premiership Netball right now, a couple of things. You go to a game, the in-game experience is terrific. Anyone who's been to an ANZ Premiership Netball game will tell you that it's a really good experience. The game day experience is excellent. And these franchises, clubs, call them what you will, are doing a really good job of super serving those who come along. But then you look around, and I had this pointed out to me by somebody who's a very astute observer of sport in this country. You look around at the advertising hoardings, and the commercial partners are not those you'd expect. Where are the hair care brands? Where are the skin care brands? Where are the technology companies, the travel, these sorts of things that you know, target, if not exclusively, then largely a female customer base? Where is this alignment? Why aren't these companies being partnered with? 0800 80 1080 is our number. Hello, Alison.
3: They can't rely on your reserves any longer. That's no good. What do they do in Australia? Does Australia make a profit? We could copy what they do over there. They wouldn't be making a loss, would they?
0: I don't think so, no. I don't think the Super Netball competition is making a loss. They've got a broadcast deal.

0: Ellison, which helps, obviously, as a huge help. But they also have other revenue streams as well. Commercial one, bigger country, of course, but you know, they're doing okay.
1: Yeah, I just thought the advertising site, yes, I've got to do something different. It won't be fixed until a couple of years away, it looks like. It's just unfortunate for the players. It must be hard for them. They don't know what money they're going to get. You know, that's why they have to go to Australia, obviously. But as that previous lady said, it's good for these other players here because the ones going over there, they get all these other ones coming through. So that is very good for our ones coming through. But it must be annoying, well, not knowing what money you're going to be getting for your to live on, is what I would say there. That's for the players, you know. But
0: an uncertain future is exactly what they have. They do, and much as that is going to be the cause of anxiety, as I said, we are where we are. So Netball New Zealand, in their wisdom, have said, right, you don't have to stay. You can go if you can get a contract somewhere else. And Alistair Carruthers said this yesterday, the chair of the board. If you can find a contract somewhere else, be it Australia or further afield, you should take it. Because we can't offer you certainty right now. We're in the process of working towards that certainty, but at the moment we can't offer it to you. So if you're offered something overseas, you should take it. We're not going to penalise you by making you ineligible for the Silver Ferns. Hopefully this is just a temporary situation. But I think that's wise, because there is uncertainty. They had to do that. They couldn't hold players here because there's nothing to hold them here with. That will come. They will stand a competition up next year. It almost certainly won't look the same as this year. But they'll stand one up, and then, I presume anyway, they'll then work their way towards what a more structured future looks like. Good to talk to you, Alison. Steve, Simon, please hold with you after this. Talking Netball on 0800 80 10 80 29 away from 1.
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0: 26 away from one, massive volume of text coming through. I'll get to those when I can. 0800 80 10 80. A phone call is the best way to get your point across. G'day, Simon. Thanks for holding.
12: G'day, morning.

0: Yeah, about netball, we have to face a harsh reality that it doesn't dominate the market anymore. There's cricket, there's football, there's rugby sevens, rugby league, basketball, and all other athletics, cycling, and other things that, that young women and girls do, and it's more entertaining. The public are telling us this.
1: Like, you're talking about in a participation sense, Simon, or in a viewing sense, or both?
0: Well, I know participation is excellent, you know, for at a young age grade, but there's so many other choices for young women to do and play, and the public are enjoying watching some of these other games more than they are watching netball.
1: Yep, I would agree with that, Simon. I would agree that there are way more options, and as I said at the top or during this discussion, I think there's been a degree of complacency with netball, yep, that it has, or and maybe other sports in this country, and rugby's been accused of this. Maybe there's a complacency about the iconic nature of the sport in New Zealand, and I guess ignoring the fact that you're right. There are a lot more sports around now.
0: I mentioned five women's sports that I would rather watch. That's all, you know. They're more entertaining.
1: Good on you, Simon. Yeah, look, I mean, and you're right. This is the environment we live in. But you look at those other sports and you say, well, they've had to cut their cloth to suit as well. I've had it pointed out to me by a couple of people that netball doesn't have a large men's competition to complement the women's side. It's probably the only sport in New Zealand anyway where the women's game is way more popular than the men's game. A lot of other sports, you know, the women's game is catching up to the men's game. And I look at football, and I look at rugby, and I look at cricket. All of those sports, basketball, they have elite competitions for both genders. Netball doesn't have that. So it doesn't have a men's competition or an aspect to it to underpin or to help support the women's side of things. But Simon's right. There are other games in town. And so the complacency around netball being the only game in town, both for participation and for viewership, is gone. That's no longer the case. So adapt. I want to go back to the commercial side of this, though. And I know this takes expertise. And even some of our big, big sports have trouble commercialising themselves. You know, I mean, sports with, you know, like, okay, I'm going to use football as an example. New Zealand football, yes, they've got commercial partners, but you think to yourself, with the participation base that they have, you know, there must be opportunities for big partnerships. And there are. But I think there's the expertise that is also needed in these conversations. We're talking big, big companies here. And Netball New Zealand is not a big, big company. You know, how many staff would they have? I don't know. But would they have the commercial expertise? Would they have the numbers in their phone to know who to go to start having these conversations at the L'Oreals of this world? How are you, Steve?
2: G'day, how are you?
1: Very good, Steve. Thanks for calling in.
2: I'd just like to say I was involved with one of the franchises a few years ago, and under the previous management of Netball New Zealand, and we had a lot of local people that wanted to support and fund and provide sponsorship dollars, but it was controlled by Netball New Zealand, and so if they had a, say we wanted to go to the local Honda dealer, they had a deal with Fiat, which delivered nothing to the local franchises. We could have actually made our franchise sustainable by going to all the local people that would have supported our franchise. But Netball New Zealand, under the previous regime, and I've been out of it for a few years, just controlled the whole process and said, you can't go there, you can't go there, all of those things. And it actually stifled our ability to raise funds and to get sponsorship. We could have actually, using the model that I'm sure the Crusaders and the Highlanders and the Blues and everybody else they went to their local sponsors and got significant funding. We could have done that

0: way where we could have got a sponsorship, you know, we could have got naming rights for our franchise from a serious woman's retailer, but they decided to, instead of doing that, they wanted to put a sign on the wall at the rugby stadium. So there's also that sort of, it's controlled by those people that make the buying decisions, and some of them are just, they just want to be seen with an All Black versus one of the netballers, whereas the netball girls are absolutely fantastic. Every time we had a function, they are the best mixers with everybody. You go to a rugby function and the rugby guys are all sitting in the corner by themselves having a few beers, whereas the netball girls get out and socialise with all the sponsors that we did have, and they are superb. I can't believe that the commercial people in New Zealand aren't supporting netball more.
1: Steve, I totally agree. Great summary. I agree on all points. The one of the sponsorship one is so interesting to me, as you say. If a, you know, if a national body has a car dealer or a bank or whatever it might be as a major sponsor, yeah, that's not rare, is it? That they'll say, right, the car market you can't approach. You can't have a, you know, you can't have Fiat if we've got Ford or vice versa. Why not? Why not? You know, I mean, yeah, exactly. What, you explain to me why not? Or if there's a reason that it's in the contract, then change the contract. I get that a Netball New Zealand might want to get a, and I'm just plucking names out here, might want to get a Mitsubishi on board, right, to sponsor them. But in that contract, say, hey, in order to create sustainable franchises, you won't have exclusivity. You'll have exclusivity over the overall competition, but not over the clubs. And if that's a sticking point, then just work the contract. Just work it.
0: 100% agree. You've got exclusivity for the Ferns, but if the Tactics or the Steel or whoever want to go and do something with a local dealer, they can do it, because that's where the money is. Because in all of those local like I'm a South Islander, all those local franchises, they would support them because they know how powerful the brand of netball is, but they're controlled by the overarching umbrella, which says, no, you can't go there, you can't go there. It's absolutely BS, because if they could go to their local, I don't know, to use Mitsubishi sponsor the Ferns, fine. But we are the Steel, or we are the Tactics, so we can go to our local guy who wants to be supportive of us and be involved with us, and he wants to give us serious bucks. Where's the problem?
1: Yeah, well, there isn't one, Steve, unless you make one. Good on you, mate. And just on your point about the athletes and how good they are as ambassadors and working a room, I couldn't agree more. Yeah, I've been at corporate functions where, you know, the Pulse have been, for example, and they're just, I mean, why would you not want to align with athletes like that? They, you know, they're such good communicators and brand ambassadors. Anyway, we're probably preaching to the converted, you and I. Steve, thanks for your call, mate. Another Steve, got you in just a second. Before I get to you, we've got to take a break. Before that, g'day, Pony. I worked with a new CEO, Jenna Wootton, in the sports sector. She's open-minded, a good communicator, and an all-round sharp operator. They've made a good appointment there. Not to gloss over the challenges she faces, but I have confidence she will deliver for netball. Yeah, Jenna Wootton impresses me in terms of her CV. Look forward to chatting to her when she gets into the role in August. But you're right, she's got a big job ahead. Steve, I'm with you after this. We're talking netball till 1:16 away from 1 here on Weekend Sport.
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12: Coming up 12 to 1. G'day, Steve.
13: G'day, man. How are you, brother?
12: Good. Yeah, very good. Thank you, Steve.
13: Hey, listen, mate, I totally agree with that last guy and also with you, mate. There's a lot of money floating around for interest in sponsoring netball. There's no problem about that. I can assure you, I can tell you that from first-hand experience as well. Problem is, when we try to put in some local sponsorship, and we're talking, you know, as a company, we were looking at sort of two or three different regions, you know, just putting in some sponsorship. Bloody hell, Netball New Zealand said, oh, no, you can't do that because, you know, we have agreements with, another company that's in our industry. And they take exclusivity. And I said, mate, that's BS. That's total BS because the kind of money that we're putting in is for grassroots. It's going to benefit the primary and the college girls, get them equipment, get them some transport, bolster the competition in those areas because that's really the feeder to your competition. They said, "Oh no, we can't do that. We've got other, we've got exclusivity with national and international brands," and we just pulled out, mate. And the kind of money that we're talking about for sort of three or four different regions was up to 50K, and I would have thought, 10K per region, that would have helped the local schools and different things, gives us a little bit of branding and so forth. Supports my girls that play in that particular region. And we just gave up, mate. After 2 years of trying to talk to them, we just gave up. And you'll probably find, Piney, that there's a lot of regional local businesses that would really love to support that at a much bigger scale. But Netball New Zealand was just so closed-minded off, and that's one of the reasons why it turns people off. It's as simple as that.
12: I hope it changes, Steve, because you're so right. It's, I understand the concept, right? Of course I do. If Netball New Zealand, and I'm sure you understand this too, if Netball New Zealand are talking to a big car dealer, let's use them as an example, they would like to be able to offer them exclusivity across the game in New Zealand. But we are where we are. The future ain't what it used to be. So, yes, we'd love to have you on board. We can offer you this benefit, this benefit, this benefit around the Silver Ferns, the ANZ Premiership, whatever it is. But you do not have exclusivity in terms of your industry within the game in New Zealand because we need to give our franchises and our regions the ability to commercialise their areas too.

0: You just need to change the conversation, man.
1: Absolutely. And you look at rugby and the way that they've done it with, you know, with the guys like, Albert and Mills Albert, the sponsor of the Wellington Lions and those sort of companies. Fantastic organisations, you know what I mean? You know, you've got Malcolm Gillies in Wellington. He sponsors a lot of sport. And a lot of those guys, look, they would love to get involved in netball in a much bigger way as well, because as you quite rightly say, netball, I would say, is probably the most popular sport in New Zealand for females, hands down.
0: Yep, it is, Steve. It is. And, so, and mate, great to talk to you, mate. We should talk again soon. It's here we are in a position where there is still a massive, massive netball community. All right, it's massive. There are, you know, you go to any netball court anywhere in this country on a winter Saturday morning, and the evidence is there for all to see. There must be a way to commercialise that. Apata Hama, I've pushed us right up against the top of the hour, mate, but always good to chat to you.
2: Okay, bro, I'll be pretty quick then. Hopefully you can hear me. There's a lot of concrete around me and more Wilsons. I feel that there's a model plenty that is ready to be copied, that's run on a shoestring, has coverage on Sky. It ain't making much money, but it pays its athletes. That's the sales NBL. They got more teams. Okay, they have their struggles, but they're on TV. They get imports in. We don't need imports in netball, but I don't know. Sit down, talk to them, figure out how they do it, and you can probably save your comp. We're a small market, Piney, and there's not a lot of money to go around these days. But lean into socials, find other ways to support sponsors, make it regional. But, yeah, sales NBL, good model for me. That's it.
0: Good on you, Apata Hama. Enjoy more Wilsons. Love it there. Good to have you listening in while you're out doing your shopping too, mate. This is a great investment in this show from you. Good to talk to you, mate. 8 away from 1, Newstalk ZB.
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2: Kelvin, you're involved in netball sponsorship. What's your view on this?
3: G'day, Piney, and look, great topic. And I think I've only got 60 seconds, so I'll be quickly. I am a mainline sponsor of one of the netball leagues. It's the netball league that feeds into the Premiership. Done it for about 5 years, so I'm the actual guy who writes out the cheque to New Zealand Netball. And I'd have to say, in the 5 years I've been involved, they have been absolutely fantastic in the commercial process and everything connected to it. But the problem that all businesses have, including ours, New Zealand Netball, is the market's constantly changing and the costs of running a business and the cost of sports involvement and that sort of thing has skyrocketed in it. And it's something that, you're right, the model has to change. Don't know what the final product is, but, you know, I'm in the hair business. I do sponsor New Zealand Netball and they are great. The girls are great. Can't fault them, but looking forward to what the next way it's going to look. Don't know. Can't wait.
2: Good on you, Kelvin. Hey, well summarised. And look, you sound like the kind of guy who needs to be involved in the discussion. I hope that the relationship with Netball New Zealand continues to be a fruitful one for you. Thanks for calling and apologise I had to cut you so short. Let's chat again sometime. Really good topic, as I say. Dozens and dozens of texts. For people to say that, no one cares about Netball, I would utterly refute that. Thanks for all your calls. More to come on this.
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13: It's 1 o'clock. I'm Sandy Hodge. A new Plymouth woman has described the terrifying moment a bank collapsed in front of them following

0: this morning's earthquake in the central North Island. The shallow 5.9 magnitude quake struck near Taumarunui just before 5 a.m. and aftershocks continue. Nikita Phillips was travelling to Auckland along the Awakino Gorge on State Highway 3 with her family at the time when a huge amount of debris came down in front of them. She says they were lucky to pivot their truck around and escape unharmed.
1: It was like the sound of like 100,000 little stones being thrown onto a tin roof with the base sort of sound behind it. It was quite freaky.
0: Lift off for SpaceX's Starship Mega rocket, launching from its Texas Starbase on Attempt 2. The one-hour Flight 13 mission aims to finish with a controlled splashdown in the Indian Ocean. It was aborted last week due to engine failures, also facing issues during the first round of testing in May. Former NASA astronaut Clayton Anderson told CNN they're taking an aggressive approach when things go wrong.
2: But they'll go back at it again to make sure that they've whipped that problem and that they don't have something else that's presenting itself to them.
0: Donald Trump's threatened Iran with heavy military action if it doesn't agree to a deal to end the war. The US bombing campaign has continued for a 13th consecutive night after a ceasefire agreement collapsed earlier this month. Kuwait, Bahrain and Jordan say they've once again intercepted Iranian attacks. US President Donald Trump says an exit strategy could come through diplomacy or by force.
3: You can just keep doing exactly what we're doing and take them apart piece by piece. We could do it in a more rapid fashion, which we might do, or we can negotiate with them, which we're also doing right now.
0: More soaring fuel prices are set to ripple back through the economy. The price of oil has passed $100 a barrel for the first time since May, after Yemen's Houthi rebels targeted Saudi Arabian ships in the Red Sea. Petrol and diesel prices here are likely to increase by 15 to 20 cents per litre. Westpac chief economist Kelly Eckhold says some promising trends we've been seeing over the past few weeks may start reversing. Tens of thousands are being evacuated in parts of Spain and France as wildfires burn out of control in several areas. Spain's government has declared a national emergency and at least 13 people have been killed by the fires in the past few weeks. Mark Dory and his family of five had to quickly evacuate from their campsite in Biscarrosse, southwest of Bordeaux.
4: I sort of felt something coming onto my arms and realised that it was ash. I looked up and there were sort of huge plumes of smoke billowing up.
0: An opportunity for retailers as end of financial year sales gain traction. Data from shipping platform StarShipIt shows retailers handled 2.1 million shipments over the 30-day window this year. It's grown nearly 12% year on year, catching up to the Black Friday and Christmas frenzy. Head of retail transformation Monique Larson says it suggests shoppers are spending more deliberately.
5: Cost of living pressure means that customers are looking harder for value. So sale periods like the end of financial year and Black Friday, they matter a lot more.
6: And to News Talk ZB Sport, good afternoon. A touching two birds, one stone moment for swimmer Lewis Clairbird at the Commonwealth Games. He started his Glasgow campaign with silver in the 200-metre medley. After receiving his fifth Com Games medal on the podium, Clairbird told Sky Sport he then met his nephew for the first time.
7: Arthur, yeah, awesome. Gave him a soft toy, so hopefully he'll have that for life.
6: Erica Fairweather also bagged silver in the women's 400 metres freestyle. Meanwhile, Australia head the medal tally after the first full day of competition at the Commonwealth Games. The Aussies have claimed 13 medals, 6 of them gold, 2 silver and 5 bronze. Nigeria are in second with 3 golds and 3 silvers, while Scotland are third with 4 medals total, 2 of them gold. New Zealand lie 7th with the 2 silver medals from the pool. Two domestic sports finals in the space of a year for Paris Lokotui. She's been named on the Matatu bench for this afternoon's Super Rugby All-Picky decider against the Blues. Lokotui helped the mainland Tactics to an ANZ Premiership netball title in 2025.
8: He's very courageous. I'm surprised, as a lot of people are, about how I've kind of got here and my journey, I guess you could say, over the last 6 months. But it's been pretty special and one that me and my family are really proud of and just excited again to go out in the final and do a job.
6: Kick off at 20 past 4 at 1NZ Stadium in Christchurch. LeBron James will wear the colours of a fourth NBA team after agreeing what is likely his last playing contract. The four-time league champion and four-time MVP has signed with the Philadelphia 76ers on a two-year deal. That will extend his career to 25 NBA seasons. His agent Rich Paul has told his Game Over podcast it came down to what was best for James's family.
9: The most important thing is once you had a conversation with

0: your family, and they are okay with it. I think it's all, you skin downhill at that point.
1: 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I'm Elliot Smith. 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It's 1:05. Jason Pine is next.
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6: Your Met Service forecast for Tāmaki Makaurau. You've got showers, some heavy with possible hail, easing toward the evening. And southwesterlies are gale in exposed places, gusting 100 kilometres, but easing at night. We've got an overnight low of 8 degrees. And tomorrow, expect rain in the morning, otherwise it's fine, with westerlies turning southerly before dawn. A high of 13 degrees, with an overnight low 3. And Monday, it'll be mainly fine. Chance of a shower in the morning and afternoon, with southeasterlies turning southwesterly before dawn. A high 13 degrees.
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8: Hello there, welcome in, welcome back, 107, I'm Jason Pine, Andy McDonald's here as well. We're bringing you Weekend Sport until 3. Comm Games, up and running. It's our 4-yearly hit of the Commonwealth Games, albeit truncated this time. Fewer sports, a shorter duration, but still a bit to celebrate. A couple of silver medals in the pool this morning, going to cover that off shortly. We'll preview the Super Rugby Opiki final this afternoon. Under the roof in Christchurch. Matatu hosting the Blues. The Blues are double defending champions. Matatu won it last in 2023. Kendra Coxedge going to preview the game for us. Adam Peacock. Did you see this story during the week? Adam Peacock, our Australian correspondent, that Todd Greenberg, who is the CEO of Cricket Australia, said, well, we might play an Ashes test in India. What? What do you mean? It might have been taken out of context. I don't know. I'll ask Adam about it. But to suggest that an Ashes test should be played outside of Australia or England is just harebrained, isn't it? Look, I get certain sports taking games to different places. Look, the NFL's coming down to Australia, isn't it? You know, State of Origin's coming to New Zealand. I get that. You know, one in Queensland, one in New South Wales. They've, you know, for the last long time, that's good grammar. For a long time now, they have taken a game outside of those two states. But an Ashes test in India? Really? Anyway, we'll get to that. Thanks for all of your feedback, calls, correspondence, emails, texts, and such like. On the netball topic last hour, it is a live conversation, a live conversation. Just to wrap it, I would say that it feels as though we're in good hands moving forward. At the very least, Alistair Carruthers, board chair, interim CEO Jane Patterson and incoming CEO Jenna Wootton have shown a willingness to pick up the ball that has been dropped here and to at least do something about it. At the risk of repeating myself, we are where we are. It's only a catastrophe if you don't react positively to it. There's some work to do and some short-term pain to go through. But it feels as though at least they've taken the first cautiously optimistic steps along this journey towards a reimagined domestic competition. The Silver Ferns in action tonight, actually. So we can watch some netball on the court. They play Scotland, 8 o'clock tonight. And the New Zealand team have their first medals of the Glasgow Commonwealth Games. Lewis Clairbert in the 200-metre individual medley.
9: But look at this from Duncan Scott. He's the defending champion in this men's 200 medley. And he's going to win gold, I think. Charging them.

0: Fairbairn, who's going to get the touch. It's just Duncan Scott. Duncan Scott wins the gold on the very last stroke. My goodness me, Lewis Fairbairn came flying back down that last 50. What a wonderful race that was.
1: Yeah, great race from Lewis Fairbairn, who set a new New Zealand record, obviously a new personal best, and improved on the bronze that he won in this event 4 years ago. So a silver for Lewis Fairbairn in the 200 individual medley, just behind Scotland's Duncan Scott. Erica Fairweather has also picked up silver in the women's 400-metre freestyle.
0: But the gold medal is going to go to Australia's Lani Pallister, her first 400 metres freestyle title at the Commonwealth Games. A wonderful swimmer. Look at that, 3:59.56. A great swim from her. The silver to Fairweather of New Zealand, and the bronze has gone to the second Australian. That's Jenna Forrester. Super swim.
1: Yeah, well done to Erica Fairweather and Lewis Fairbairn. Let's bring in one of the New Zealand swim team coaches in Glasgow. Massively experienced swim coach at multiple Commonwealth and Olympic Games, David Lyles. David, great way to start the games for our swim team with a couple of medals. How much of a boost is it to get a couple of your swimmers standing on the podium nice and early in the games?
2: Oh, huge boost, Jason. Day one, if you hit the ground running, then you're off to a flying start and things can build momentum from there. We've had 100% success rate today, converting heats and semi-finals into finals, and two of those finals into medals. So we couldn't really have asked for a better start.
1: Let's have a look at the two races where we've got the medals. Erica's race. I heard her afterwards say she didn't put the race together very well, but was still happy with the outcome. How do you assess her final?
2: Well, I mean, that's Erica's first medal at the Commonwealth Games. She's incredibly experienced, but that race, if you look in the world rankings, the Aussies are stacked, the Canadians are stacked, the Americans are stacked, and Erica's right up there with the best in the world. There's a tiny group of girls and ladies that have gone sub 4 minutes. She's lucky to be in there. And it just shows, you know, fourth at the Olympics, second at the Commonwealths. Commonwealth is not an easy ride for swimming.
1: Absolutely not. So she'll be happy with the silver, though. Like I say, I heard her say afterwards, when she said she didn't put together the race the way she wanted, what does she mean by that?
2: Well, I mean, I don't coach Erica personally, but I would think that the way she split and paced the race, you know, you have many choices before the race. I'm going to go out fast. I'm going to go out steady and build. I'm going to go out fast and hold. I'm going to negative split, come back faster on the second half of the race. And so maybe she's just going to go back and rethink her strategy. But she's racing Lani Pallister. I mean, she's, you know, Olympic medalist and one of the very top female distance swimmers in the world right now. And Erica has been, you know, within striking distance of Lani. And you can't underestimate the success and the performance there.
1: We also had three Kiwis in that final with Caitlin Deans and Eve Thomas there as well. That in itself has to be significant, doesn't it? Three Kiwi swimmers in a final?
2: Yeah. Well, I'm glad you mentioned that. I mean, we're only allowed to enter three, so we've got the maximum number of ladies. And, I mean, those three girls have all swum at this level for a number of years, and to get them all in the final from little old New Zealand is an awesome achievement.
1: So Erica on the podium, and then we straight away afterwards watched Lewis Fairbairn, 1:56.77, a PB, a New Zealand record, second, and he was closing in, wasn't he? If there'd been another 10 metres in that race,
2: another 10 metres, Lewis have the gold. I mean, Duncan Scott, a world-class swimmer in his own right, multiple Olympic medalist, Commonwealth swimmer, swimming in front of his parents, his home crowd, his home nation. I mean, Duncan was always going to be hard to beat, but Lewis was coming back like a train, and he gave a really good race. Awesome PB and a great result for him.
1: Absolutely. I heard him say afterwards as well about his lane draw. If he was a bit closer to Duncan Scott, might that have made a difference?
2: Yeah, it probably would have. I mean, it was super tight in the heats. I think there was four or five boys within a tenth of a second. I mean, blink your eyes. And five guys have finished a race. And so, he was just on the wrong side, perhaps for that. But, yeah, he's had an awesome swim. National record on day one. I think he's going to go well this week.
1: Absolutely. And also, well, you mentioned before, you've had a tremendous strike rate in terms of getting swimmers into finals. I see Hazel Ovenhand and Zoe Peterson have also made the final of the women's 50-metre butterfly.
2: Yeah, another great set of results for us. Those two girls are world-class. Obviously, Zoe, world junior champion last year. Hazel's my swimmer. She's the reason I'm here, so I'm relieved that she's gone through it with a fairly high ranking. I mean, again, she's ranked, she was ranked seventh in the world last year. She's ranked third here at the Commonwealths, but the Aussies are

0: South Africans. Everybody's fighting for medals. If we can get at least one of those ladies on the podium tomorrow, we've done another fantastic job.
1: Well, just on Hazel then, I mean, you have a pretty, obviously, a very close connection with her. How do you assess her chances to find herself on the podium?
0: Well, I mean, she's come in ranked third. She's going into the final ranked third. She had a bit of a shaky heat this morning. I think that's fair to say. I think I can qualify to say that. But she pulled a much bigger swim tonight. There's still more in the tank. She's not on PB yet. But to be honest, when you're at this level and she's 100th, I think, ahead of fourth place, it's who touches the wall. The time's really irrelevant. It's about racing and finishing.
1: What's the swimming venue like, David? Give us an insight into its you've seen a lot of these. You've seen a lot of pools. What's this one like?
0: Well, I'm originally from the UK. I've been coming to Glasgow for probably best part of 20 years, not more than 20 years. The last Commonwealth Games were held here as well. So for those of us old enough to remember those, brings back fond memories. Last time we were here, we got medals in the 400 free as well. The facilities are great. And the organisation and the staff and everything couldn't be simpler. It's been a really good start for us and a great venue. We're happy to be here.
1: I don't know. Don't expect you to tell me if this is the case or not. But the first part of the question is: do you have a medal target as far as the swim team is concerned? And I don't expect you to tell me what it is, but do you have one?
0: Well, I think we haven't stated one publicly, and we haven't really discussed it privately between us as staff. But we did set the bar really high. It was fourth fastest ranked from the Commonwealth to be here. So everybody that's here swimming has a realistic opportunity to be top four. And once you're top four in those middle lanes and you line up on the block, you know, you've got a sniff of a medal. So, I mean, everybody could think about coming home with a medal. But, I mean, it's a different kettle of fish when you start racing some of the best swimmers in the world. So two in the first day, if we could keep that average up and finish the meet with 8, 10 sort of medals, we'd be coming home pretty happy.
1: Yeah, I can imagine so. Well, it's a great start with Erica Fairweather and Lewis Clairbert leading the way. Lots more to come. David, appreciate you taking the time for a chat. We'll look forward to catching up again throughout the Games.
0: It's an honour to be on News Talk, ZB. I listen to you guys every day and at the weekend. And, I wondered how long it would be before I got on. So, any time.
1: I can't believe we've waited this long. David, great to chat to you, mate. Thanks for taking our call.
0: My pleasure, Jason.
1: Good on you, David. David Lyle's there. He's part of our coaching team for our swimmers. He's been around for a while. International swim coach for Great Britain, for China, now for New Zealand. So great to have his expertise with us. So a couple of silvers, one for Lewis Clairbert, one for Erica Fairweather. The Comm Games, when they roll around, I think, you know, we all become an expert on sports we don't get the chance to watch as often as we otherwise might. We all become experts on the different attributes that you need for the clean and jerk or the snatch and weightlifting or the optimum time to stay underwater at the start of a backstroke race or what the order of the events is in the decathlon, things like that. And medals are what gets us engaged, and great to have Lewis and Erica on the podium nice and early. Hopefully we get the time-honoured tradition as well of an athlete none of us have heard of, really, apart from those deeply invested in the sport that they're invested in. Somebody who we haven't really heard of but find themselves on the podium, blinking back tears, and maybe even on the top with the national anthem playing. Think about Nikki Jenkins, the gymnast in 1990, Darren Liddell, the weightlifter, Tanya Murray, the high jumper, lots of others who have sort of leaped into our consciousness because of their feats at Commonwealth Games. And whenever the Commonwealth Games roll around, I always hear these opinions being proffered by people. Oh, you know, they're not the Olympics. They don't mean anything. They're not the world champs. It's only the Commonwealth Games. Well, you try telling that to anyone who stood on the dais and heard the national anthem, or even those who get to wear the fern. For many of these athletes, the Commonwealth Games is a pinnacle event. They don't just mean something, they mean everything to these athletes. Anyone who downplays them needs, I reckon, to go away, train for years and years, sacrifice a lot, experience every part of the emotional scale, shed blood, sweat and tears in equal measure, and then tell me that they're insignificant. Of course, they're not going to carry

0: prestige of the Olympics, but if you enjoy the Commonwealth Games for what they are, you can immerse yourself in some familiar and unfamiliar sports and find a lot of Kiwis to cheer on from the couch. So stock up on the coffee and get amongst it. I will be. Here's what you've got to look forward to tonight. 8 o'clock, Silver Fern, Scotland in their first pool match. Good chance to watch some netball on the court. Our artistic gymnasts, June McDonald, Courtney McGregor, Sienna Shields, they're in action. Swimming, plenty of that. Erica Fairweather's back in the pool, the 200-metre freestyle heats tonight. The finals tomorrow morning if she makes it. Amber George and Savannah Eve Martin in the 100 backstroke heats. Semis are tomorrow morning if they make it. We've got the 4x100-metre mixed freestyle relay heats. As the name would suggest, two males, two females. Erica Fairweather, Chelsea Edwards, Cameron Gray and Carter Swift are our team. They're swimming in the heats later on tonight, the final tomorrow morning. And as you heard David mention there, Hazel Owen-Hunt and Zoe Peterson are in the women's 50-metre butterfly final tomorrow morning. We've got a boxer, Finbar O'Sullivan, in the round of 32 in the men's lightweight 60-kilogram class. He fights a Scottish fighter by the name of Nicholas Devlin. 3x3 basketball, New Zealand women in action. They play three games overnight tonight, and our lawn bowlers as well. So lots of Kiwis to look out for, and we'll be sure to bring you their successes across the next 10 days or so here on Newstalk ZB. 1:22, let's take a break. When we come back, we'll head to Christchurch, where this afternoon the Super Rugby Opiki final is taking place. Matatu hosting the Blues. Kendra Coxedge going to break it down for us when we come back.
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0: We'll get to Super Rugby Opiki in a sec. Couple of texts to get through. Piney says, Jared, Lewis Clerbert wasn't racing the 210-metre medley. If he didn't do it in 200 metres, your comments are irrelevant. Sorry, Jared, I didn't mean to be irrelevant. I guess I was just trying to point out how close it was at the end. I'll try to be more relevant in the future. G'day, Piney. Any idea where Nikki Jenkins is these days? How great would it be to hear from her about what the 1990 Commonwealth Games meant to her and how it changed her life? Yeah, I think we need to find out. I think in the past, I remember in the old Radio Sport days, we used to do a sort of a Where Are They Now feature. And Nikki Jenkins was one that I was always really keen to find out about, because here's this teenager who just sort of vaulted to a gold medal and sort of into New Zealand hearts in 1990. I know she carried on in her gymnastics career. Be good to know where she is and to have a yarn to her. Andy will get on to that. Producer extraordinaire, he'll find her. Speaking as one involved in swimming for 40 years now, says Chrissy, I can say with confidence the current elite swimming squad is the best since Daniel Loader, Anthony Moss, and the Anna Simsek era. Maybe even better. Chrissy, that is great to hear. Really great to hear. And we look forward to more medals from them, and not just this year, but ahead to the Los Angeles Olympics in a couple of years as well. 127. Let's go to rugby, because the Super Rugby Opiki season reaches its climax this afternoon. Matatu hosting the Blues in what is shaping as a fascinating final in Christchurch.
2: Great goal line defence, Matatu. Wide, surely, and it will. Sorensen McGee. Good patience rewarded by the Blues, and they stretch the advantage back out to 9. Blues are in, the poem is out, and Matatu will host the decider. The joy on the face of the defending champions, because they know they're going to have another shot at defending the title that they won last year.
0: Yeah, these two teams have split their meetings this season. The Blues winning a thrilling contest last weekend, but Matatu doing enough to earn home advantage for the final. Pretty intriguing battle between the competition's best attack and one of its toughest defensive sides. Plenty of Blackfern stars on both teams, and of course, a title on the line. So to break it all down, we're joined by former Blackferns captain, 68 Test Blackfern, and now Women's High Performance Pathway Manager at New Zealand Rugby, as well as rugby commentator and analyst Kendra Coxedge. Kendra, thanks for joining us ahead of this one. Have we got the best two teams in the final, do you think?
3: Yeah, I'd say I think we've got the two best teams in the final. I mean, obviously heavily gutted for the Power this season. You know, there's probably three teams for the first time ever in this competition. It was right down to the wire of who was going to make the final. But I think overall we've got the two best teams, and closely obviously unfortunately missed out by the Power.
0: So Matatu earned the right to host despite their loss to the Blues last weekend. Psychologically, who would have taken more out of that game, the Blues with the win or Matatu securing home advantage?
3: Well, I think it can be mixed, eh? Like, I think, you know, it's always good for your confidence to get that win leading into a final. But at the same time, with a loss, you can also learn quite a lot. And if you can learn and fix up on the things that didn't go well in that game and lead it into training this week and into the game this week, you can kind of find holes. So I think it can go either way. I mean, I wouldn't say that Matatu are underdogs or anything, but like from that loss last week, they probably do go in as a slight, oh, you know, they lost last weekend, can they get up this week? And I think, yeah, I've got no idea who's going to win today. Just thank God that we're under the roof, because the weather is terrible down here. Terrible day, it's raining and cold. So it's, good that we'll be under the roof.
0: Wonderful stuff. Yeah, no, great for running rugby. It's not great in Wellington where I am either. So I think we're all in the same boat there. As far as the fact that they played each other just so recently, Kendra, as you say, last weekend, is that important today? Is that relevant at all? Or do we just clean the slate and say this is a grand final and none of that really matters?
3: Yeah, clean slate it, as you do, and I assume the players will be doing the same. You could say it's kind of one all throughout the season, but

0: We go into a clean slate. It's finals footy. Anything can happen. We all know that. We watched that final last year against the Matatu and the Blues as well, and that came down to the wire with the Braxton, Sorensen, McGee got an intercept try, which kind of sealed it. So I think, you know, it's one of those games that, as you said, like the both running footy, they both know where the try line is. I think it's going to be good running rugby because it'll be dry. And just the accuracy of both teams is important. You could be cliche and say for Matatu, like obviously defence wins games. There's a couple of things on the edge D last week that I know that they would have fixed up on leading into today's game. And if they get that right, I think we'll go down to the wire.
1: No shortage of Black Ferns on both sides. There's a real roll call of our top players playing in this final this afternoon. And I guess that's understandable once you reach grand final day. Anyone in particular, Kendra, who you think might have a really significant impact on this final?
0: Yeah, I'd say for Matatu, it'll be Kaiapoi Olsen-Baker. I think she's scored 8 tries in 2026, and she's probably, you know, that's a try a game. So I think someone like her, if she can lead that pack around and dominate the ball carry and that tackle area, if they can't stop her, then if she gets that front foot ball, I think it's going to be difficult for the likes of the Blues. But then you match it up with Liana Mikelitu on the other side, who's a wrecking ball and who I think has been really obviously awesome in their lineouts too, which adds another bow for her. So I think you've got Amaranti Satiti, who's an up-and-coming bolter. He's got those types of players, you know, and then you've got like a real hey Dement. You know, I think in a final, and probably a little bit biased being a halfback, but I think whatever 9 and 10 get that team moving around the park early and dominates that territory and possession, I think we'll end up taking out the game. But then as long as it, you know, as I said earlier, the defence wins titles. So that's also going to play a big role as well.
1: Yeah, I guess when you look at team lineups, and it's not just halfbacks who do this, I'm sure, you sort of do gravitate towards 9 and 10, don't you? And Tara Turner, Ruahe Dumont for the Blues. I mean, Ruahe Dumont's been around for forever, really, but she still seems to have such a big influence on games. I mean, without wanting to labour the point, how important might she be this afternoon?
0: Yeah, in a role like that, it's heavily important. And I think with the Blues, they've probably kicked more than we've ever seen in Opiki. And, you know, if you get your team into the right areas of the field, you know, she's a triple threat with her game. And I think Matatu will know that. So the likes of the loose forwards, you know, Kaiapoi Olsen-Baker, and that will be targeting her and making sure there's no space for her to get through any gaps. But your tens do play a big role. And obviously with Matatu losing Hannah King for the season, but they've got Shante Puko, who's very experienced, so I was lucky enough to play with. Who's also a very talented kicker and obviously decision maker. Her vision decision's pretty high too. So, you know, those types of players, we say, you know, big players need to make big plays in finals. And it's also an opportunity for the young ones like Amaranti Satiti to exert her dominance in finals footy.
1: The Blues are definitely going into enemy territory. They'll know all about it this afternoon under the roof there. Big crowd expected. How much of an advantage might home advantage be?
0: Yeah, well, I would speak from obviously World Cup 2021 or 2022. Sorry, you know, like having a home crowd is heavily important. If you get, you know, to get them behind you, it does add an extra player, I would say, to your team in terms of that. So it is always hard. And as you've been inside and actually probably getting a decent crowd as well, I think there's over 10,000 tickets sold now, which is awesome. And you know, you can kind of get up for that at home. It's the first time in the finals being in the South Island. We're in a new stadium. You probably couldn't really pick a better Opiki final in terms of the teams that are in it, where it is, and the crowd that's going to roll in there today.
1: And the quality of the competition just seems to go up every year. And, you know, from a Wellington point of view, very biased, of course, I thought the Hurricanes, Poa, had a really good season and only just missed out on making it through to the big dance. The quality seems to improve every year, Kendra. How much has Opiki accelerated the development of the women's game here?
0: Yeah, I think it's been important. It's been awesome to see, and that's all you ask for someone, obviously, in my space in terms of that pathways, working in that, but also just being a fan and being involved in women's rugby. It's really cool to see the competition become so tight and so close. You know, it's extended pre-season. The players are more full-time together in season, so you can actually see that. We've seen the effects that it's actually working, what we're trying to do in terms of giving, you know, and it still needs to be better, don't get me wrong, but I think it's in a really good space. And if we continue to grow it out, get more games a year, and then hopefully in the future we can look at, you know, obviously Australia kind of can get more competitive across their Super W as well, and we can compete with them and have a crossover competition of some sort potentially, well, ideally leading into the next World Cup would be the ideal world.
1: And beyond this, of course, the Black Ferns go into what is a really busy time for them at the back end of 2026.

0: Olympics. Whitney Hanson, no doubt, will be a very interested spectator this afternoon. Is it likely that players who really put their hand up this afternoon might catch her eye?
1: I'd say, you know, when you're thinking about selection, you know, I think they'd have majority of that done. Obviously, they get together in a couple of weeks to play the Black Ferns 15 in Australia. So that team, the coaches will be in the thick of selection at the moment. And, you know, it might come down to two players, that are competing against each other for selection. And something like today can probably influence that slightly. But I'd say they'll probably have 99% of their team kind of selected before the game. But at the same time, you always want to see what's out there, who does step up, who doesn't, what the future is as well, with the young ones kind of coming through. As we know, there's heaps of talent in our young ones that are coming through.
0: All right, prediction time. Who's lifting this trophy later on tonight? And what's the decisive factor in all of this?
1: Yeah, it's honestly, a lot of people have asked me that this weekend. Obviously, I played for Mater too. I know how successful the Blues are too with the team that they've got. And I'm sitting here going far. I actually don't know who's going to win today. It's going to be the team who rocks up on the day, and I'll probably be able to pick it in the first maybe 20-odd minutes. But it'd be silly not to back Mater too at home and at 1NZ for the first final in the South Island. But it's going to be tough for them against the Blues, and I think it'll be tight. As I said, if they work on a couple of things that they needed to fix up last week, then I think they'll go all right. And I'd say that it'll be a tight game, probably within a try, within 7 points.
0: Yeah, mouth watering prospect this afternoon. Blues v Mata to 4:20 under the roof in Christchurch. Kendra, thanks for previewing the game for us. Understand you're just there as a punter this afternoon. You just be able to watch it like the rest of us.
1: No, I'm just as a normal punter, and I'm looking forward to just, watching the game and knowing that it's going to be a spectacle. So, looking forward to that.
0: Appreciate you taking that call, Kendra. Enjoy the game this afternoon, and thanks for your time.
1: No worries, Jason. Thank you.
0: No, thank you, Kendra. Kendra Coxedge there, ahead of the Super Rugby Opiki final. 4:20 this afternoon. Andy sent me through some facts about Super Rugby Opiki this season. 62 points per game on average, nearly 10 more per game than last year. 10 matches, though, decided by 7 points or fewer. So some close contests. He tells me also that Kaipo Olsen-Baker has scored 8 tries, the most by any player in a single Super Rugby Opiki season. And in terms of the attendance this afternoon, the Opiki attendance record is 11,783. Mata too had that many come along to go, and that was earlier this season from memory. Well, they've already sold well over 10,000 tickets to this afternoon. I'm hoping to get an update at some stage on where ticket sales are at the moment, but you'd have to think with walk-ups, etc., that they'll go past the 11,783, probably closer to 15,000 under the roof there this afternoon. So the Blues won it last year. They beat Mata 2 in the final 26-19. They also won it the previous year, beating Chiefs Manawa, and Mata 2 last won it when they beat Manawa in 2023. 4:20 this afternoon, that is when that game will take place. All the best to both of those two teams. 21 away from 2. We'll take a break. Head across the Tasman. Talk to Adam Peacock, our Australian correspondent, including this rather mysterious quote from Cricket Australia CEO Todd Greenberg this week about taking an Ashes cricket test to India. That and other Australian sporting matters when we come back.
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3: It's possible that our Defence Force could send personnel to the Middle East to help stop the Houthis. They are the ones, along with the Revolutionary Guard in Iran, pushing up the price of oil this morning.
4: Has Trump ever looked more feckless? I mean, at the moment, if you think of $100 a barrel yet again, poll out this morning, job approval remains at record lows. If election were held today, 53% would vote Democrat, and that's why, slowly but surely, they are starting to panic.
2: 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It's all fair game on Weekend Sport with Jason Vine and the Volkswagen Amarok V6. 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
5: 1:42 on Weekend Sport. Is this the Warriors' year? Is 2026 the Warriors' year? Well, at the very least, you could be seeing out the remainder of this NRL season in a One New Zealand Warriors jersey. All you have to do to be in to win it is go to Instagram and search for News Talk ZB Sport. News Talk ZB Sport. Not just News Talk ZB. News Talk ZB Sport is where you need to go. Follow the page and then like and comment on the pinned post there, which is easy to find, and you're in the draw to win. Up the wires. Head to News Talk ZB Sport on Instagram. You'll get the latest sport content direct to your feed and be in with a chance to win that One New Zealand Warriors jersey. Let's get you across the Tasman at 17-2. Our Australian correspondent Adam Peacock is with us. Adam, I've been mentioning this a couple of times today. I'd be very, very keen on your view. Cricket Australia CEO Todd Greenberg has said an Ashes cricket test could be played in India at some time in the future. How is this being greeted over there?
6: Yeah, good afternoon, Piney. With bemusement, we've got to investigate the context of what it was said, whether or not it was just a flowing conversation and mid-conversation he was asked, oh, what about if you ever thought, oh, no, we're open to everything, or he's directly come out and said it as part of their strategy. Seems a very strange thing to say. I cannot see it ever happening and will not fly. Like, Ashes is, like, yeah, you just can't. Sorry, but you just can't, because it means too much to people here and cities who host it in Australia and same in England. And I love progress in sport. I love trying things, but there are some things that you don't need to try. And yeah, this is one of, like, Origin over there in Auckland. I like that idea because there's three matches and it's one each in New South Wales and Queensland. Take the other one somewhere. That's fine. But no one, this is one of those ones that goes in the, why solve a problem that wasn't a problem in the first place basket?
5: Yep, absolutely. It's a solution looking for a problem. I've heard it once said of situations like this. Yeah, he's been on the BBC's Stumped podcast. We'd have to be open to consider all options. I mean, as you say, that seems like it's a wide sweeping statement. That might have been in the middle of another conversation. He goes on to say our relationship with the ECB, but also the BCCI, is very strong. Clearly, there are opportunities in India to put more content into certain areas. Once you start talking about sport as content, Adam, we've got into a bad place.
6: Yeah, we have, but that's the modern language. Look, they're taking a big bash game over there. That's fine.
5: Yeah.
6: Do your best. Like, that's a good idea. Promotes Australia, maybe tourism as well. So that's all good. But, yeah, just leave the test matches alone. Look, if they were going to have it anywhere offshore, either Australia or the British Isles, I'm calling for Mount Maunganui.
5: I think you're angling you're angling for a trip to the wonderful Bay of Plenty here, and I can understand why you'd want to. Absolutely. Let's move on to other matters. Les Kiss has officially taken over as Wallabies rugby coach. What is he inheriting?
6: Joe Schmidt's team. There's only one or two changes in the squad. Look, he's inheriting a team that perhaps got a really good schooling in the fundamentals of rugby, which are

0: makes you kind of look at the pathway in Australia and perhaps go, well, why aren't they doing that along that pathway? Why do we need a coach that has so much experience on the world stage and is brought in to kind of restructure things in a sense? I think he takes over a side that's close, but we still don't know how close enough. And we'll probably find, we'll get our first test when we play you guys in South Africa and say, okay, well, there we go. I just get the feeling that, again, our depth stocks are not quite where they could be and should be, and that's the one thing. And I think Rugby Australia recognise that, and that's why they're not going to get all bullish with their money that they've got from the Lions and also the World Cup and just start spending freely. They're actually going to plunge it into proper processes to make sure that Wallabies coaches in 10, 20 years' time don't have the issue of, oh, my goodness, we've got no depth. So, you know, not that we don't have depth, we just need more of it because it's such a brutal sport. So, I don't know, how do you guys see us in another new era?
1: Oh, look, I mean, curious, I think, more than anything. I mean, Joe Schmidt's tenure there, I think, can best be described as underwhelming. I mean, we know what a great rugby coach he is, but he just couldn't get the results. To be fair, though, Adam, you know, they probably should have beaten the British and Irish Lions. You know, that could, you know, and so that would be on his CV. Didn't happen. Time for a change. Is there enough runway for Les Kiss between now and the World Cup? I guess we're asking similar questions about Dave Rennie over here. Is there enough time for him to put together an All Black side that can challenge South Africa and others for the Rugby World Cup? But what, you got Japan in a couple of test matches, haven't you? Then we're into the Rugby Championship. Oh, look, I'm looking forward to seeing how we shape up against you in October. Looking forward to seeing the Wallabies under Les Kiss.
0: Likewise.
1: Let's go to NRL. The NRL, trouble at the West Tigers, bit of friction. Was it Adam Dewey who said, I don't want to play in that position, so I'm not going to play at all, storming out of training? What's going on here?
0: Confusing story. So early in the week, that came out, and then he got absolutely pillared by everyone for not being team first. There's a weird old yarn that dropped in the Herald in the last 12 hours, which just looks like it was written by a journalist who was fed good info from the Adam Dewey side of the situation. He didn't talk, but, you know, it was obvious where the info was coming from, saying, no, I basically wasn't in the headspace to play, so it was better for everyone else around me, because I feel like I'm putting absolutely everything into this club and others aren't. And I think he's having a bit of a crack there at Jerome Luai, I'm not sure, about, you know, putting team first, doing all this. And Adam Dewey's a guy who's lived through, I think, 3 or 4 ACLs he's had to come back from. So he's done it the hard way. He is their best player this year, undoubtedly. He's, like, when he's not played, and Api Korosau as well, the Tigers have looked far worse. But, yeah, I don't know what Benji was playing at and bringing the kid through. Probably deserves his debut, but at the expense of ticking off your best performer when he's fit and available is a weird one. And then Dewey's, like what this article was saying, is he's basically said to the coach and the CEO, look, I'm not in the headspace after everything that I feel like I'm doing and putting in absolutely everything to get the best out of this team, then I get treated like that. I think it's best for everyone that I just take a week off, take a breath, and I'll come back and play next week. So it's a weird story, very weird story, out of a club that is kind of just the experts in dishing up weird stories.
1: Yeah, well, they've got the Raiders later on today, haven't they, up against it there, so we'll see how they go there. Just before you go, massive schedule coming up for the Australian cricket team. This is obviously, you know, pretty normal for the Aussie cricket team, and we're coming over there, of course, for a highly anticipated tour later in the year and into the early part of next year. The Willow Talk cricket podcast will no doubt be firing up again soon.
0: Well, in a way, yes. We're back together again. We've rebranded, myself, Alisa Healy, and New Zealand's favourite son, Brad Haddon.
1: we love that man. We love that man.
0: We're calling it Keeping It Cricket. So we've doing it independently, so you'll have to find us again. It's called Keeping It Cricket. We'll be doing the same old thing, same old shtick, like just talking anything about cricket that's interesting and a few other things about life that's interesting as well. I was tasked with doing the set dressing, Piney. So
1: I've got
0: I've got two two photos in particular. So Healy, that was an easy one, that magnificent moment in 2020 when the women won the T20 World Cup at the MCG in front of 80,000, Katy Perry and everything like that. So I got the team shot there. And I thought, for Hads, which one am I going to get? So I ended up lumping on MCG 2015, first over of the World Cup final, Brad Haddin celebrating the dismissal of B. McCullum, bold M. Stark. So that's the photo of Hads. So just to improve relations between him and your fine country, that's going to be on the set of the podcast.
1: Yeah, well, I mean, I'm not sure it'll necessarily enhance your viewership over here, but I do like the way you're thinking. So Keep It In Cricket, is that the name of the pod now?
0: Keeping it cricket.
1: Keeping it cricket. Yeah. Got it.
0: Yeah.
1: Excellent.
0: So, two wicket keepers who didn't mind a chat behind the stumps, they don't mind a chat behind a microphone as well. So,
1: yeah. Good content. Look forward to hearing that across the next little while. And you, content, of course, on ZB here most Saturday. So we'll do it again next week.
0: Sounds good, Piney. Thanks, mate.
1: No, thank you, mate. That's Adam Peacock, our regular Australian correspondent, in his usual slot here on News Talk ZB. I'm not exactly sure that using Brad Haddin to enhance New Zealand viewership or listenership to a podcast is the best strategy, but I'm pretty sure we're not the target market. Keeping It Cricket. Adam Peacock, Brad Haddin, Alyssa Healy. It's a good listen. A really good listen. 8 away from 2, News Talk ZB.
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1: Coming up 5-2-2, Nathan says on text, g'day Jason, off to the under 85 kilogram final. Massey v Silverdale. at Silverdale this afternoon. Weather not looking too flash. Reminds me of another big final this year, says Nathan. Nice one, Nathan. Looking forward to some great rugby. Indeed, yes, the Silverdale under-85s against the Massey under-85s

0: Grand final this afternoon, Silverdale Park, 2:45 kickoff. Silverdale War Memorial Park, to give it its correct name. There's a DJ on between 4:30 and 8:30 as well, so that's great. Once the game's finished, a bit of a DJ says here on the poster, bring the vibes. I'm sure you will. To Silverdale War Memorial Park, under 85 final this afternoon, Silverdale against Massey. Thanks for letting us know, Nath. If there's something you want to tell us about and let us tell other people about, please text it through, 9292. After 2 o'clock, Peter Burling's on the show. Sale GP has hit Portsmouth in the UK. The Black Foils are back on the water. Of course, they had 4 months off it after the crash in Auckland. They returned in Halifax, Canada last month. So this is their second regatta back in their new boat. They were fifth at the last regatta in Halifax. How are they shaping towards the weekend? Peter Burling going to join us after the news at 2, and in case you missed it as well.
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9: It's 2 o'clock. I'm Sandy Hodge. Ruapehu District Council says State Highway 3 through the Awakino Gorge and State Highway 43 remain closed, and several local roads have been affected by slips. Joey Dwyer has more.
10: Rail services between Marton and Hamilton and Whanganui and New Plymouth have also been suspended while inspections are carried out. Meanwhile, Tūroa and Whakapapa ski fields are closed because of the weather and are expected to reopen once conditions improve.
9: Tauranga Council have advised that Adams Avenue between Pilot Bay and the Maunganui Road roundabout will be temporarily closed to vehicles, effective immediately. The closure is a precautionary measure following slips on the mount overnight to ensure public safety while the area is

0: higher risk of further movement. Māori wardens are currently in place managing the closure until temporary fencing is installed later today. The closure is expected to remain in place until at least Monday 27th of July. Geotechnical engineers are assessing the site and will provide further advice on the duration of the closure once information becomes available. Wildfires rage on in Spain and France. More than 110,000 people have fled southwest France as flames tear through the Gironde and Lens regions. British holidaymaker David Morton told the BBC it's carnage on the popular Cap Ferret Peninsula, now fully evacuated.
1: Yellow flames, 5-6 stories high, and the whole area of forest on fire.
0: Meanwhile, a blaze in Madrid is being deemed uncontrollable with at least 30,000 evacuees and a national emergency declared. There's fears it could merge with a separate wildfire in the nearby Avila province. Pet owners are being urged to be vigilant to further reduce the risk of bird flu. While currently unlikely, the H5 strain can pass to cats and other mammals through direct contact with sick or dead birds. We have 2 detected cases of the virus on our shores. PD Insurance's veterinary partner Hayley Hunt says symptoms and severity of illness varies between animals.
2: Cats do seem particularly vulnerable to it, and there have been cases overseas where cats have died from it. Dogs, it's a spectrum.
0: Forest owners are investing $8.1 million annually in wildfire protection. A survey commissioned by the Forest Owners Association found forestry is the sector most privately contributing to blaze preparedness. It also shows significant investment in makeshift firefighting units where a water tank or pump is mounted on a ute. Numbers have doubled since 2023. Association of Fire Committee Chair Sean McBride says they're efficient and can be deployed rapidly.
3: Forest companies have recognised that that's a really important tool in their toolkit.
0: A renewed call to reduce dementia risk. Our local Alzheimer's organisation is welcoming the updated World Health Organisation's second edition of its guidelines for limiting cognitive decline, backed by scientific advances. It confirms up to 45% of dementia cases might be preventable or delayable. Alzheimer's New Zealand head Catherine Hall says dementia's one of our fastest growing health issues and we need to strengthen our response.
4: And to News Talk ZB Sport, good afternoon. Long-time netball administrator Cheryl Dawson believes the commercial value of the sport has been undersold in New Zealand. It comes as the ANZ Premiership fights for survival, with Netball New Zealand chair Alistair Carruthers believing the competition must be redesigned to stop hemorrhaging money. Dawson, who has been CEO of the Magic previously, as well as president of the Sports International Federation, has told Jason Pine they have to capture the excitement of the sport and sell it to fans and corporates alike.
5: We began with the National Bank Cup, and then it became ANZ Championship, and then it became ANZ Premiership. Perhaps it's time to move outside the realm of those businesses and look for strongly female-centred businesses.
4: LeBron James's agent, Rich Paul, has revealed what went into the decision to sign for the Philadelphia 76ers in the NBA. The 22-time All-Star and all-time icon of the NBA will join the 76ers on a 2-year deal, and what he says will be his final contract. Paul spoke on his Game Over podcast and says James made the call late last night, US time.
6: The Sixers will give off, and the city of Philadelphia will give off. It's just a profound appreciation for him. I think that'll be big going into the season. Do they have the perfect roster? Probably not. Do they have a pretty good starting five? Probably so.
4: Bulldogs captain Stephen Crichton is expected to take his place against the Warriors tonight after he and his wife became parents for the first time last night. Channel 9 reports that Crichton has told the Bulldogs he has his wife's blessing to play. Kickoff at 7:30. NRL coverage with Pit Stop. Save up to $100 with this month's break special. The Super Rugby All-Picky final between Hose Maratu and the Blues gets underway at 4:20 this afternoon in Christchurch, with more than 10,000 tickets sold. I'm Elliot Smith. That's News Talk ZB News and Sport with Sanderson Vitamins from Woolworths Pharmacies around New Zealand. It is 2:05. Jason Pine is next.
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8: Met service forecast for all of Aotearoa. Northland through to Manawatu, including Coromandel, Bay of Plenty and the Central High Country.

0: has rained with heavy falls, thunderstorms and possible hail easing gradually, and showers return to Gisborne and Hawke's Bay, while Horowhenua, Wellington and Wairarapa have periods of rain. Marlborough and Nelson see scattered showers, rain clears from Buller and Westland, while Canterbury and Otago have rain with snow lowering to around 400 metres before clearing. And Southland and Fiordland have scattered rain and low-level snow, and the Chatham Islands have rain followed by showers.
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3: Coming up 2:07, welcome in or back to the show, as the case may be. I'm Jason Pine. Annie McDonald running things here for Weekend Sport. We're here till 3. Tim Beveridge after 3 with the Weekend Collective. Dave Rennie, 3 from 3 to start his tenure as All Blacks head coach. What would the challenges have been coming into the environment for Dave Rennie, or for any new coach coming in, trying to stamp their mark on it, but also paying tribute and respecting the legacy of the jersey and what's been achieved up until now? Our coaching guru Wayne Goldsmith this hour on that dynamic and where Dave Rennie should be focusing his attention, perhaps, in the short time he has, or the relatively short time he has, between now and next Rugby World Cup. Les Kiss has got the same issue, hasn't he, going into the Australian environment. Just on the All Blacks too, they named their squad for the South African tour on Monday. Tomorrow on the show, we'll kick around who might be added to the 34, because you'd have to expect that they would all go. They'll add 10 more, which positions, who's in the running, all that sort of thing. Yeah, we'll cover that off on the show tomorrow. Peter Burling, shortly. Your calls and correspondence, always welcome. 0800 801080 is your number. 9292 for your texts. Or for slightly longer correspondence, jason@newstalkzb.co.nz. But as we approach 7:08, as we always... 7:08, 2:08, as we always do on Weekend Sport, it's time to catch you up with some of the stuff you might have missed. In case you missed it, starting on the Tour de France, a record climb of Alpe d'Huez overnight by, guess who?
4: Tadej Pogačar on the Alpe d'Huez is going to be the champion of this mythical climb. He comes up the last little section. Tadej Pogačar has struck on the Alpe d'Huez. A tornado has ripped across the 21 hairpin bends. Pogačar wins.
3: Absolutely blitzing the field. 2 stages to go, and he's over 7 minutes ahead of his closest rival. To the Glasgow Commonwealth Games, our men's 3x3 basketball team overcame an early loss to Australia. They won their next 2 games.
5: Sonj. Lewis curls on through, and that will be it. And another chapter in the book from New Zealand.
3: Across to the NRL, a late Daly Cherry Evans dagger sunk the Knights.
5: From the scrum, Walker, cut it ball, Toya, here he goes, the Wanganui Duwase for a hat-trick, oh yes, we didn't have to wait long. Maybe 4 or 5 is not beyond it.
3: Yeah, the Roosters up to 2nd for now. The Knights drop down to 7th and have a deepening injury crisis, including Dylan Brown, who has done his ACL by the sounds of things. So that's him, the Kiwi, out of the upcoming Rugby League World Cup, unfortunately. And for the Rabbitohs, they may have put an end to the Melbourne Storm's already pretty slim finals hopes.
5: Melbourne up by 2. Humphreys, LeBlanc, for Walker and Ward over the top. Graham's on his way. The Rabbitohs hit the front. The seesaw is out of control. It's off its axis. The Rabbitohs are back in front.
1: Analyzing the plays and getting the insight. Weekend Sport with Jason Vine. 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
3: 2:10, the Warriors play tonight, of course, as well against the Bulldogs. We'll cover that tomorrow too, whatever should happen at Accor Stadium. But Sail GP gets to Portsmouth on England's south coast this weekend. The Black Foils looking to build on an encouraging return to racing in Halifax, Canada last month after spending 4 months off the water following that dramatic crash in Auckland back in February. New Zealand were 5th in Canada and no doubt hoping for another step forward this weekend. We're joined by Black Foils co-CEO and driver Peter Burling. Thanks for your time as always, Peter. How satisfied were you with the way the team returned to racing.

0: in Halifax after 4 months off the water.
1: Yeah, it was awesome to get racing. To be honest, not massively satisfied with the result. I felt like we're sailing well enough to make it through to the final, and obviously had a great battle with Spain in that last race to, you know, eventually they just managed to beat us for that final spot from our side of the draw. So, yeah, I think, you know, in saying that for the team to be out for 4 months and, you know, to still feel like a disappointing result to miss the final in the way we did is, you know, I think really shows you the standard we're able to operate at, and, you know, massive credit to everyone in the group to better keep that standard high during the period off the water.
0: Did you feel immediately at home in your new boat or not?
1: Yeah, to be honest, the venues probably make the boats feel more different than the actual boats themselves. You know, the Shore Cream and the rest of the group did an amazing job setting up the boat, you know, very similarly to how we normally have it. And, it definitely felt, you know, very normal straight away, you know, with all the graphics and everything that kind of makes it our boat. So, the new boat was absolutely awesome, and looking forward to showing what she can do, this weekend.
0: Have you shifted your focus as a team from chasing the overall title to now just trying to win individual regattas?
1: I wouldn't say it's a conscious shift in focus, but, you know, we definitely, yeah, know we need to go out there and perform. You know, the team's always had the kind of dual, goals of, you know, trying to keep that rate of improvement super high and also perform at the highest level across these events. So, you know, that definitely hasn't changed. Obviously, we've been off the water for 4 months now, and it's become, quite mathematically hard for us to make it through to the final. And, you know, the best thing we can do to give ourselves kind of the best shot of that is to go out there and try and win these races, really put our best foot forward. And, you know, we're super excited by the chance we've got to be able to go out there and do that this weekend. You know, we performed, you know, really well in Portsmouth last year. Really, really know the venue well, and, you know, enjoy the sailing here.
0: Yeah, of course, a win in Portsmouth last year at the same event. So going back there, a place you've had good success in the past, does that add a layer of confidence for you?
1: Yeah, I think it definitely adds a layer of confidence. You know, Portsmouth is a reasonably, challenging venue in terms of the shifty nature of the racetrack here. And, you know, we really felt like we had a good grasp on that last year. So, you know, really excited to get back out there racing. You know, felt like we were still finding our straps a little bit in Halifax, you know, particularly when we use the configuration on the second day, which, you know, we definitely haven't used in that wind strength ever before. So, you know, it took a little bit of getting used to that, compared to the rest of the fleet that's done a couple of events in that exact configuration. But, you know, I don't think we'll be seeing that this weekend, back to kind of a more standard, you know, 24-metre wing, high-speed foils setup, and, you know, something we really enjoy racing in that setup.
0: We saw the fleet split in Halifax, group racing, I think it's called officially. Is that likely to happen again this weekend in Portsmouth?
1: Yeah, they've actually just confirmed that they're going to do it for the rest of the season. And, we've definitely ended up on what I'd call the pool of death side again. Both the Australians, Spanish again, and, the French. So, yeah, and the seven teams, not the six. So definitely feels like we're in the harder side of the draw. But, you know, in saying that, that's, you know, to be honest, exactly where we want to be. You know, we want to be versing the strong teams and, you know, giving ourselves the best shot at, taking them down and learning the most we can. So, you know, excited to get into that challenge this weekend.
0: How much does that change the way you race? Having, rather than having 13 boats out on the race course, having seven, how much of a change is that in the way you approach a race?
1: It changes things massively. Just the wind shadows around the course go down heaps. It feels like there's a whole heap of space out there on the racetrack, and, you know, it definitely comes down a lot more to boat speed and handling and being super clean around the racetrack, where, you know, with the bigger fleets, you know, the start becomes incredibly important, and, you know, that positioning of the boat, there's not many opportunities to really go forward. So, you know, you've got to be really careful with how you go about things. So, It's definitely something you have to evolve to. But yeah, to be honest, it's been something that in practice racing we've done a whole heap over the years, the last couple of years. So it's something we've all become pretty familiar with.
0: After Auckland, when you got to Halifax and back into a race situation, Pete, did you find yourself approaching risk any differently?
1: No, to be honest. I think, we obviously had a massive dive into the incident in Auckland and, what you potentially could have done different. And, you're definitely getting into some pretty minor details, or very minute details. I think everyone on board did actually a really good job, doing their role, missing the Italians. And, there's obviously little details you would do looking back at it. But, I think it's, one that, both the leagues made some good changes now to the system to allow us to be a bit more responsive. And also, I suppose, these kind of ongoing changes to really address the issue long term. So it's, it feels like, something that it was one of those situations where a whole heap of, events happened at once to lead to a really nasty outcome. And we're really thankful that we've managed to get through that now. Obviously, Louis still in recovery. He was definitely on our team the one that got hurt the most, and we're definitely still supporting him as much as we can through that recovery. And it definitely feels a little weird to be back out racing without him. But he's been incredibly supportive to the team to get back out there on the water, and I think that's made it a lot easier for the rest of us to be able to get out there and switch in and do our jobs.
0: So in the lead into Halifax, then you didn't have any doubt in your mind, did you? I don't know, think to yourself, I might second guess myself out on the water if a situation like that arises again. You were reasonably confident that instinct would just kick in and you'd be okay out there.
1: Well, I think I've been pretty lucky. I've been able to do a fair bit of sailing between the two events. So, definitely that, kind of initial nerves of getting back out on the water at long past. And, I think we're very lucky that a lot of the rest of our group had been in a similar situation, with Liv sailing with the French a couple of events, Marcus sailing with Denmark for a couple of events. So that kind of, I suppose, trust in your own abilities, is definitely still there. And, I think the one thing looking back at that incident, definitely kind of the scary part of it is you were kind of a passenger, I suppose, for the last, two or three seconds before the incident. So it's, one that, like I said, when you look back at it, you're really getting into some small details as to what you would have done differently at the time.
0: Apart from the racing, the Black Foyle's leading the Impact League. How proud are you that the team is setting the benchmark for making a positive environmental impact, particularly in a sport that's so closely connected to the ocean?
1: Yeah, it was incredibly exciting to see us, I suppose, get recognised for the hard work Live Ocean and both the team have done to really raise awareness about the issues of bottom trawling and, really that call to action of, ending sea mounds, bottom trawling of sea mounds in New Zealand waters. I think it's something that the amount of noise and attention some of those issues that the ocean are facing is getting at the moment in New Zealand's something I'm incredibly proud of, both this the work we've done with Live Ocean and also the Black Foyles, and really hoping to see some positive change come sometime soon.
0: Just to finish then, back to Portsmouth this weekend, at the end of the regatta, if you're looking back and you say, okay, that was a successful weekend, is that purely results or are there other boxes that you want to tick as well?
1: I think all these events, we've definitely got dual focus. The results is obviously a big part of it. It's always really nice for the group to Get a successful event on the board. It would be great for us to be able to say walk away winning our first event of the season. But in saying that, it's never quite that simple. And for us, it's really about continuing the build back into racing. With

0: missing 4 months of racing, you know that the team's definitely slightly on the back foot in terms of, you know, being as race sharp as a lot of the other teams. And, you know, we've been doing a lot of work between the events and during that downtime to try and bridge that gap as much as we can. But, you know, it'd be awesome to keep bridging that and to keep, you know, our rate of learning high, and, you know, really, really kind of keep the ramp into the end of the season going strong.
1: Well, look forward to watching you try to emulate what you did in Portsmouth last year. Pete, thanks for the chat as always, mate. All the best to you and the team across the weekend.
0: Awesome. Thanks again, Pony.
1: No, thank you, Pete. Pete Burling there, CEO or co-CEO, driver of the Black Foyle. So midnight tonight, New Zealand time, is when the first day of racing is in Portsmouth as the Black Foyles look to bounce back from that long time off the water. They got close in Halifax, but they're looking to make that three-boat final at the back end of Sail GP UK in Portsmouth over the next couple of days. 2:22 it is. We'll take a break, come back and chat with our coaching guru, Wayne Goldsmith, about Dave Rennie's start to his All Blacks tenure and the challenges, I guess, he would have overcome during that time. Don't forget about a sporting chance. We've got that with the TAB before 3 o'clock as well. We'll give you the opportunity to win a $150 bonus bet. You just have to decide which of our three options you place it on. We'll place it. You'll get the winnings if it happens. A sporting chance at some stage before 3 o'clock as well. Back in a moment on Weekend Sport.
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1: Bang on 2:25. Dave Rennie, three tests into life as All Blacks head coach, chalking up three wins to start his tenure. As a new coach into a high-performance environment, how challenging would that dynamic have been? How would he have struck the balance between respecting the legacy of the jersey and the previous coach while still making it feel like it's now his team? How much do you change and how much do you leave alone? And with just 15 months until the next Rugby World Cup, where should Dave Rennie invest his time and energy to get maximum return? Well, to answer these questions, we're

0: Joined by our regular coaching guru here on Weekend Sport, Wayne Goldsmith. Wayne, thanks for taking the time as always. Every new coach inherits a team, of course, rather than building one from scratch. So is the first job when you come in to understand what the team is all about already before you start thinking about making any changes?
1: Well, it is, Ponte, and welcome back, and great to chat as always. The temptation, and I'm sure if you had a look at Dave Rennie's telephone bill or had a look at his mobile phone connections in the last few months, he would have had everybody who's ever picked up a rugby ball or even seen a game of rugby in New Zealand telling him what he should do. And part of it is knowing what not to do, because everyone will have a strong opinion about, oh, there should be more Crusaders or less Crusaders. There should be more Highlanders. There should be more Canes. There should be more forwards, more backs. You should go for speed. You should go for size. Everyone's going to tell him what to do. And part of the trick is taking a breath, just looking at what you've got and what's working. What are the sort of things that you know is working? Because it's an All Blacks team. There's a lot of things that are always working well. And not listen to all the noise. Because, man, if you listen to the thousands of calls and emails that he's probably got, you'd be changing everything and everybody, even their haircuts and the clothes they wear and everything else. And that's not really going to be effective. He's got to be very discerning about what's working, what's not working, and what are some of the things he could introduce logically and systematically over time.
0: Now, overlaying that is the short time frame that he has. Normally, a new coach of a rugby nation comes in at the start of a World Cup cycle. They've got four entire years to get themselves ready. Dave Rennie only has 15 months before the next Rugby World Cup. So how ruthless and specific would he need to be with his priorities?
1: You've got to be fairly tough, but your vision's got to be clear. And look, some time ago I was lucky enough to be invited in post the 2011 World Cup win by New Zealand. Wayne Smith invited me into Wellington to be part of the debrief process and some work that they were doing after the games. And I remember the term that Smithy used, and I know it's been in the legacy book and others, but Smithy said one of the things we did was have a crow's nest approach. We looked ahead to exactly what it was going to be like on finals night in Wellington in the World Cup. And with some very intelligent people, we said, what is it going to look like? Will the game be faster? Who are we likely to be playing? What sort of challenges are we likely to be getting? And then they work backwards. And it's a very good strategy to look ahead to World Cup next year and say, right, what are the likely finalists? You're probably going, well, maybe Ireland, certainly, maybe France, they can come from anywhere. England look like they might be starting to turn things around. South Africa, of course. All right, so there's four or five likely contenders. What's it going to look like? What's it going to feel like? Who am I likely to have in my team at that time? And then work backwards and say, right, what do I do to be best prepared for that likely scenario that I'm going to be facing at the World Cup? That's a pretty good way of doing it, is first of all, be really clear using the expertise. Well, what's Dave about 60, 62? And the amazing people around him. He's got Anoka back. He's got some very smart people around him. And use that collective expertise and say, what are we likely to be looking at the World Cup? And then work backwards and say, right, well, then what is the team, the strategy, the tactics, the physical preparation, what does that look like now for us to end up there? Because remember, they're going to have to go into the World Cup and you improve progressively and you play into the World Cup. So you're thinking, right, at finals, not only are we going to have to be playing good football, but we're going to have to be resilient. We'll probably have injuries. We might have had a couple of people who've been carded. We have all sorts of issues. So let's work backwards and be prepared for what we're actually going to be dealing with.
0: So Dave Rennie is new to the All Blacks environment, but of course he's also new to all of these players. So, well, most of them anyway. So when players hear a new voice for the first time, what are they looking for?
1: Well, I think before they're hoping to hear something, the smart coaches ask them questions and listen to the answers and really get to know them. But it's funny, Pony, that everyone would think if you're in the All Blacks and heading towards the World Cup next year, everybody's motivated by the same three or four things. I want to be part of a winning

0: All Black team. I want to be part of a great experience and a victorious World Cup campaign. I want to enjoy it. Maybe I want to be thinking about contracts and other things as well. But not everybody's motivated by the same things. Some people will say when you walk in, you might ask them a question about, so what do you want from this World Cup experience or from being part of the All Blacks? Some will say, mate, I just love playing footy. I just want to be part of this team. Or I've dreamt about this my whole life, Dave. I want to be part of this because this is a fulfillment of the last 25 years of my life. Or it could be, I want to prove myself against the best in the world, Dave. It's really important, your first step. I mean, that great line from the first chapter of Stephen Covey's book, seek to understand before trying to be understood. And he's a pretty smart guy and he's got some very clever people around him. I would imagine the first thing is to figure out what's driving each of the individuals, what's motivating them, what's the little fire in their chest, to understand what's motivating them before they say, right, we're going to do this, we're going to do that, before saying this is where we're going. Spend some time getting to know the players and understand what's really driving and motivating them as individuals.
1: Just to build on that point, these are New Zealand's best players. They're already incredibly strong technically and physically, otherwise they wouldn't be All Blacks. Does that mean that the real competitive advantage can come from the mental and emotional side of the game?
0: Oh, absolutely, Piney. And look, more and more, that look, there was a time because of where New Zealand, and to a lesser degree Australia, where we are geographically, the tyranny of distance, we're at the bottom of the world, we're away from everybody else, and you could build a campaign and keep it relatively quiet. And certainly with you guys going to 2011, what you were doing, and there were some exceptional things that nobody knew about. Now with social media, now with phones and contacts, and everyone has social media accounts, and everyone's watching every game of TV from under 10s upwards, that there are no secrets in rugby. Everyone knows what everyone, there is no secret All Black formula anymore. Everybody knows what everybody knows. So I look at that and say, all right, well, they know the way the All Blacks will play the game. They know All Blacks are always very well physically prepared. Technically, your rugby system's fantastic. They've always got great technical skills. And so, all right, well, then if I assume that everybody knows that and that everybody's roughly got the same level of expertise in those areas, where's my advantage? Well, the advantage is leadership, team dynamics, connectedness, recovery, so they recover better from game to game, tactics and strategies, and absolutely, absolutely the mental, emotional side. You know, that great line that an old track and field coaching friend of mine used to say, if you don't manage the emotion of the moment, the emotion of the moment manages you. And and we know from Football World Cups, don't we, and from Olympic Games and the Comm Games that are about to kick off, we know that quite often it's the athletes who manage the emotion of those moments, those critical moments. They're the ones that come through in the big events. To me, that's where the advantage is. And the All Blacks have proven over the last few World Cup cycles, they're very good at that.
1: On a slightly different but related topic, you also sent me a phrase during the week when we were having our regular back and forths to yarn about stuff. You sent me this phrase, happy off the field equals happy on the field. It sounds so self-evident, but how can family, friendships, a player support network, how do those things directly affect a player's performance?
0: Well, it's funny, Pine. It was just a conversation I had with some colleagues at the Queensland Academy of Sport a few weeks ago about planning and preparation for the 2032 games. And one of their heads of performance stood up and he said, I think we're entering the era of simplicity. And it was a very interesting session. What he talked about is he said, we went through the era of supplements and we went through the era of protein powders and keto diets and all these really complicated things. He said, what we're seeing, if you dig into the research and you look at what's consistently presenting as factors that lead to high-level performance, he said, it's the basic things, 7 or 8 hours sleep a night, making sure you're staying hydrated, eating foods that are as close to natural as possible and away from overprocessed foods. But this thing blew my mind, Pony. He said, and some of the consistent things that are coming out is that the athletes who are performing well surround themselves with friends and family who they feel comfortable with, where they know they're loved, and people that in turn they can love, and the

0: consistency and calm and peace of a loving home environment seems to have a bigger influence on high performance sport than we thought. And it blew my mind because, mate, how many times have you and I talked about different elements of performance, and we all try to overcomplicate it and look for tricky things and pieces of equipment. And I really believe he's on. I really think that's right. Is that if your relationships are stable, got some friends, if you go and play golf on a Sunday with people you care about, family dinner on Sunday night, those basic human family relationship issues, you've got a real sense of peace and joy in your heart, which means then you can go out and be right on the edge and do everything you got to do. Mate, I was going to 2004 Olympics with the Australian triathlon team. We're at the airport and one of the athletes got a phone call from a four-year live-in girlfriend and fiance saying, I think we should see other people. It broke the relationship up. And in reality, and him and I have spoken about this many times since, in reality, it effectively finished his Olympic campaign, because as much as we tried to support him and help him through and give him as much love as we could ourselves, that it was so shattering to have that massive disruption and heartache in his personal life. And I don't think we've thought about that enough. And I think that happy off-field, happy on-field has been very underestimated.
1: Just back to Dave Rennie to finish. You know, you can talk about coming in, he's only new, things are going to take time, you know, the bedding in and all of that sort of thing. But how important is it to get some early wins, to win some test matches, which he's done? How important is that for him, for his players, for the All Blacks fan base?
0: Yeah, we've got an acronym for that, Piney, called ROTB, runs on the board.
1: Yep.
0: That what it does, getting early success, because it's okay coming in. I think I read something he said the other week, which was, we're going to chip away at this 1 week at a time, which is a fantastic philosophy. I mean, that's brilliant that he said that. But I think because the board took the jump so close to the World Cup, that, and you've got a new CEO and you've got some changes in admin and Dave's come back and you've got all those things going on, that the credibility of success early on gives you a mandate to maybe squeeze a little bit hard later on. So if you guys had got beaten by Ireland, for example, if you'd had a few losses, it would be more difficult politically and with the community and maybe even with the player group to say, I think I'm on the right track, come with me on the journey that we're about to embark on. I think now they've gone, well, hang on, this guy can coach and we can do some. So the belief inside the team and outside the team has now started to take hold and people will get behind him. So he's done a huge favour for himself by having these early wins. And now he can start to make some little changes here or there and he'll have some support behind him. That's important. I mean, you've only got to look at the change of the coaching in the NRL recently in Manly Ringer and the Sea Eagles, that they've changed their coach mid-season. They've taken a little bit of a punt. He's a younger coach. He's come in and they had a string of successes. And all of a sudden, the whole club's lifted. The journos are behind him. The numbers at the ground have gone up. Their TV numbers have gone up. And, of course, Foran's now got a multiple season extension as a coach. Those early wins, everybody then starts to say, well, hang on, this is going to happen. This is really good. So that's an absolute blessing and good on him and the team for pulling it off early, because now they can start to make some tweaks.
1: Runs on the board. Let's hope there's many more wins to come. As always, Wayne, so insightful chatting to you. Thanks for being so generous with your time this afternoon. Now look forward to catching up again sometime soon.
0: Always looking forward to it, Piney. The one thing that terrifies me, I remember the other night, I think Dave Rennie said in his press conference, we've only just begun. There's a lot more in us. That absolutely terrifies me as an Australian.
1: And so it should, Wayne. And so it should, mate. Thanks again, Wayne Goldsmith, our coaching guru here on Weekend Sport. WGcoaching.com is his website. If you want to find out more, get in touch with Wayne. So much wisdom every time we chat to him, and we really appreciate his time as always. What are we, 20-3 just on the All Blacks? They're, as I say, naming their side or their squad for the South African tour on Monday, 3 o'clock Monday afternoon. That squad will be revealed. We'll, of course, cover it off for you here on News Talk ZB. Make sure you know who's in. 44 names are to be included, 34 in the Rugby Championship squad, plus a couple of guys who got called in. Jamie Hannah was one.

0: on a warm-up games before they play the first test. That is 3 o'clock in the morning on Sunday, August the 23rd at Ellis Park in Johannesburg. That's the first test. Then another midweek game against the Lions, also at Ellis Park. That's on the morning of August 26th. The second test is down in Cape Town, DHL Stadium in Cape Town, on the morning of Sunday, August the 30th. And then it's back up to Johannesburg, but to Soccer City, or First National Bank Stadium, as it's called, for the third test, Sunday the 6th of September. And then both teams hop on a plane to Baltimore, of course they do, to M&T Bank Stadium, Baltimore, Maryland, for the fourth test, 9 o'clock in the morning New Zealand time. That's a bit more palatable, on Sunday, September the 13th. So that is rugby's greatest rivalry tour. Squad named on Monday, and then off they'll go. We'll keep you right up to date. Commentaries of all of those games on News Talk ZB. Time to play a sporting chance with our good friends at the TAB. I'm going to offer you the choice of 3 bets, short, evens, or long. You just decide which one you want. 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We will take caller number 5.
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1: A 246, $150 bonus bet to give away at around about this time every Saturday. We come up with three options for our lucky caller. That lucky caller just chooses one of them. We place the bet, and if the winnings are to be had, our winner gets them. How are you, Colin?
2: Yeah, very, very well, thank you. How you doing?
1: I'm doing very well. What sort of sport are you into? What would you say your favourite sports are?
2: Football, definitely first. Boxing would be second, and almost any other sport third.
1: All right, well, I don't have any football or boxing for you, Colin. Sorry. But that's okay.
2: Hey, that's
1: all
2: right.
1: Okay. Who do you follow in the UK?
2: I'm a tractor boy. Ipswich Town.
1: Ipswich Town fan. I've got a couple of friends at Ipswich Town fans. Long-suffering, but I shouldn't really get into this because this isn't what this conversation's about, but good to have an Ipswich fan on the show. Okay, I'm going to give you three options, short, evens, and long. Just listen carefully to them, Colin, and then you just have to choose which one you'd like to go for, okay?
2: Sounds good.
1: Short, the three-peat denial special, Super Rugby Opiki final. That's the women's final this afternoon. Matatu against the Blues. The bet is for Matatu to win the game. It's paying $1.65. You would win $97.50. That is your short option. For evens, we go to the Tour de France. The Alpe d'Huez double special. It's stage 20 tonight. And the bet is for Tadej Pogacar, who is the runaway leader in the Tour de France, to win this stage. It's paying $2.75. You would win $262.50. That is your evens. And your long option, Rugby League, Bulldogs against the Warriors. Andy's called it the Tamari Martin, more like the Tri-Mari Martin special. It's for Warriors player Tamari Martin to score two or more tries in this game. It's paying $14. You would win $1,950. So to recap for you, Colin, Matatu to win the Super Rugby Opiki final, you'd win $97.50. Tadej Pogacar to win stage 20 in the Tour de France tonight, you'd win $262.50. Or Tamari Martin to score two or more tries for the Warriors this afternoon, you'd win $1,950. Which one would you like to choose?
2: I'm going to have to go the short option, I think.
1: Just the short option, Matatu to win Super Rugby this afternoon?
2: Yeah, I'll take that one, please.
1: $97.50, nothing wrong with that, Colin. Nothing wrong with that at all. We'll place the bet for you, mate, and if the winnings are to be had, they will be transferred to you. Hold there for a second, and he's going to get your details, if he hasn't already, just to make sure that we've got your details. We'll place that bet on your behalf and keep our fingers crossed for you. If you get the result, the winnings will be all yours. Bet Tracker is now available on the TAB app. Follow your bets during games and see them update in real time as the action unfolds. We'll do it again next week. Thanks to our mates at the TAB. As always, please bet responsibly. Coming up 10 to 3, a couple of texts through regarding the Springboks tour. James says, madness playing all those warm-up games. They'll just want to smash us to pieces and injure as many players as they can. That's the way the Springboks roll now. It'll also give them insights into our game plans. We need to go over there fresh and give it everything to beat them rather than exhausting ourselves before the big matches. Interesting point you make there, James. 44 players, though, and Dave Rennie said at the back end of last week, after the test last week, he said, we've already got our squads for the first four games. So they've got their squad of 44, and not only that, they've also picked, I guess injury permitting, their match day 23s for the first four matches of the tour, which are Stormers, Sharks, Bulls, and the first test. So that they're already well down the track of who they're going to use. I get what you're saying, but with a squad that size, I think they'll be okay. The other part of this is I think they'd want some

0: warm-up games. I often say with the Black Caps, for example, they go over to Australia, we need them to have some warm-up games to get used to the conditions, all that sort of thing. I know it's a bit different with cricket, but yeah, I don't mind the warm-up games. Another text here, the All Blacks are going to be partially injured before they even get to the first test. I think the South Africans are going to target who they want to make sure they're not in good shape. Yeah, I mean, will they, though? I don't know. I mean, there's nothing to stop the All Blacks if they're playing against players in the Sharks, the Bulls, and the Stormers who they think are going to be in the Springboks to target them. I don't think it'll happen. 44 players. More than enough. More than enough to handle it all. Monday afternoon, 3 o'clock, that squad is named. What are we? 8.5 away from 3, Newstalk ZB.
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0: Coming up 5-3, just had confirmation through that ticket sales for the Super Rugby Opiki final are up over 11,000 now. The Opiki attendance records, 11,783. They're going to smash that. So over 11,000 pre-sold for the Super Rugby Opiki final this afternoon. Fantastic stuff. That's us on Weekend Sport for today. Tim Beveridge after 3 with the Weekend Collective. We're back tomorrow talking All Blacks, talking Warriors, talking Auckland FC against Tottenham tomorrow afternoon, and other things too. Thanks for listening in. Huge thanks to Andy McDonald for producing. What is our exit song today, mate?
11: Yes, Piney, the one thing we haven't discussed today is, of course, LeBron James, the basketballing superstar, announcing he's going to another new team, the Philadelphia 76ers. So we've got the Philadelphia 76ers win song, Here Comes the Sixers, to lead us out tonight.
0: Thank you, Andy. Enjoy your afternoon, everyone. We'll see you tomorrow at midday.

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11: 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Mike Hosking, Marcus Lush, Matt Heath, Tyler Adams, all the names you can trust. 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
12: It's 3 o'clock. I'm Sandy Hodge. Ruapehu District Council says State Highway 3 through the Awakino Gorge and State Highway 43 remain closed and several local roads have been affected by slips. Rail services between Marton and Hamilton and Whanganui and New Plymouth have also been suspended while inspections are carried out. Meanwhile, Tūroa and Whakapapa ski fields are closed because of the weather and are expected to reopen once conditions improve. The US president says his country's military is prepared to escalate its assault on Iran if its leadership doesn't agree to a truce. Both sides have shown no signs of backing down as bombardment continues for a

0: 13th consecutive night after a ceasefire agreement collapsed earlier this month. Donald Trump says Iran wants to make a deal, but his bottom line remains unchanged.
1: It's a big deal. They cannot have a nuclear weapon. If they have even a thought of a nuclear weapon, we will just continue to go at much higher levels.
0: Meanwhile, Kuwait, Bahrain and Jordan say they've once again intercepted Iranian attacks, and Saudi Arabia has set a port in Yemen in response to Houthi rebel attacks on oil tankers in the Red Sea. Tens of thousands are being evacuated in parts of Spain and France as wildfires burn out of control in several areas. Spain's government has declared a national emergency, and at least 13 people have been killed by the fires in the past few weeks. Mark Dory and his family of five had to quickly evacuate from their campsite in Biscarrosse, southwest of Bordeaux.
2: I sort of felt something coming onto my arms and realised that it was ash. I looked up and there were sort of huge plumes of smoke billowing up.
0: The government's trialling the use of AI to cut the time spent on biosecurity paperwork. The four-month pilot aims to speed up the import health standard process, modernising how goods are approved before entering the country. The biosecurity minister says it won't compromise environmental protections, still requiring an expert sign-off. Andrew Hoggard says there's a current backlog, with this able to process documents in up to half the time.
3: There's a whole range of other horticultural products that we could be doing just as well, but we're lacking the import health standards to be able to bring in newer varieties.
0: Nationals vowing to strengthen hunter-led conservation. The party's pledging a law to recognise valued introduced species, as well as seek proposals for more herds of special interest. If re-elected, hunting and fishing spokesperson James Meagher says they maximise value while protecting the environment. He says that unlock more Crown land, as well as grow hunting-related jobs, exports and sector bodies. It says the outdated tar control plan would also be replaced. A social service says urgent help is needed to support families who can't afford basics for their children this winter. Presbyterian Support Northern has begun its annual winter appeal, raising funds for blankets, clothes and food. It says the effects of hardship are evident every day for its support workers in 96 schools across the Upper North Island. Chief Executive Sean Greaves says some children are coming to school to get warm they don't have at home.
4: We have kids turning up to school in the middle of winter wearing jandals because they have no other shoes. One of my team was telling me they were talking to a family where kids had to share a blanket.
5: And to News Talk ZB Sport, good afternoon. Confirmation of a major blow to the Kiwis Rugby League World Cup hopes later this year. In the last few moments, the Newcastle Knights have confirmed playmaker Dylan Brown's NRL season is over after rupturing the ACL in his left knee in the loss to the Roosters last night. The Knights say he will require reconstructive surgery before he begins his rehabilitation program. Newcastle teammate Dylan Lucas will undergo surgery today after fracturing his left ankle. He is also out for the season. The Melbourne Storm, meanwhile, expect to miss hooker Harry Grant for 3 weeks with a hamstring strain suffered in the loss to South Sydney. Rugby league coverage with Pit Stop. Save up to $100 with this month's break special. Respected Netball Administrator Cheryl Dawson believes private equity could be the key towards helping save the ANZ Premiership. It comes as the competition fights for survival, with Netball New Zealand chair Alistair Carruthers believing the competition must be redesigned to stop hemorrhaging money. Dawson, who's held a number of roles in the sport at a global and domestic level, has told Jason Pye in the WNBA is a great example of where it's worked.
6: Look at how women's basketball over there has grown as the private owners have invested more in their game. So I think, you know, you've got to look at every opportunity, and if private investors, and my goodness me, they couldn't invest in anything better, could they?
5: The matchup of the number eights could go a long way to deciding this afternoon's Super Rugby Aupiki final. Both sides call on Black Ferns loose forwards at the back of the scrum, with Kaipo Olsen-Baker starting for host Matatu. She'll go up against Blues number eight, Liana Mika'elitu'u. Blues coach Willie Walker knows there's plenty of respect between the two, but no mercy will be shown at One NZ Stadium.
7: Well, Kaipo has been the form number eight of the competition, and Liana's just Liana. We know what we're going to get from Liana. She's brutal, dominant in her carries and her defensive stuff, so it's going to be a good battle.
5: Kick off at 20 past four. I'm Elliot Smith. That's News Talk ZB News and Sport with Sanderson Vitamins from selected independent health stores nationwide. It is 3:05. 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
1: Your Met Service forecast for Tāmaki Makaurau. You've got showers, some heavy with possible hail, easing toward the evening. And southwesterlies are gale in exposed places, gusting 100 kilometres, but easing at night. We've got an overnight low of 8 degrees. And tomorrow, expect rain in the morning, otherwise it's fine, with westerlies turning southerly before dawn. A high of 13 degrees, with an overnight low 3. And Monday, it'll be mainly fine. Chance of a shower in the morning and afternoon, with southeasterlies turning southwesterly before dawn. A high 13 degrees.

0: Just checking my microphone's working there. Yes, it is. Hello. How are you? Welcome to the show. I'm Tim Beveridge. This is Weekend Collective for Saturday the 25th of July. I guess it's a very laid-back beginning to the show compared to some of the heavy metal sort of retro numbers we play. But I think there's a rhyme. I think there's something about three little dicky birds sitting on a wall or something is in the lyrics there somewhere, which will tie into something we're talking about. Anyway, hey, look, you can text your feedback anytime on 9292 and you can email timb@newstalkzb.co.nz. Coming up on today's show, shortly our panel, and I'll be introducing them in just a tick. But looking ahead to later in the show where we take your calls, 0800 80 10 80, of course, is the number. For the One Roof radio show after 4 o'clock, we've got Peter Norris. He's Managing Director at OPS Mortgages. And, look, you keep on hearing this expression, the property market reset. What the hell is it? What is it? How long does it last? Is it something that's going to last a year, two, three, a few days? What does it look like? What does it mean for homeowners and investors? And how do we define it? So I tend to think my rough rule is there was a time where I felt guilty for not buying an investment property, and then there became a moment where I was glad I hadn't bought an investment property. I think that was my property reset, that instant where I changed my view on it. Anyway, we're taking your calls on that. And at 5 o'clock for the Parent Squad, we have a brand new guest on the show. Mary Willow is with us. She's the author and founder of Plum Parenting. And we're going to talk about, you know, coping with and avoiding meltdowns, but where has modern parenting got it wrong and right? What do we definitely do better than the old days, and what do we do worse? Because there's a whole lot of talk about sometimes about, look, don't forget who's the bosses here. You know, you can do everything to allay your children's moods and stuff, but as soon as they get the suspicion that they're the boss, you're stuffed. We'll be taking your calls, 0800 80 10 80. And shortly before 6 for the sports wrap, well, we've got the voice of rugby joining us. Elliot Smith is with us. Talking, among other things, the Commonwealth Games, Ryan Fox, Hungarian GP. GP. Grand Prix. That's right. F1, should I say. And Warriors and Bulldogs. Anyway, lots to get into. Welcome to the Weekend Collective. It is 9 minutes past 3.
1: No holding back. It's the panel on the Weekend Collective. News Talk ZB.
0: Yes, and in no particular order, my panellists are today, well, they're all well, I was going to say well-worn voices, that's not very complimentary, familiar voices to you all. First, he is councillor for, I think it's Waitakere, somewhere out west, vaguely out west, and it is Shane Henderson. G'day, Shane, how are you going?
2: G'day, fantastic, how's it going?
0: Good, fantastic, are you really fantastic?
2: Oh, absolutely, yeah, had a huge council week and now I'm spending a bit of time off with you.
0: Lucky old you, eh? I mean, which is the highlight?
2: Oh, you, of course.
0: What a greaser. Anyway, and the my next guest, he's many things. Chief Stirrer at the Taxpayers Union might be one of them. I actually don't know what his job description says on his business card. Jordan Williams, hello. Pull your microphone a bit closer there, Jordan. There we go.
3: Chief Provocateur, I think, is the...
0: Is that what it says? Chief Provocateur?
3: No, I wish it would, though.
0: I might just get you to pull your microphone up a bit there, and I'll get Olivia just to check the volume as my gentleman speak. My gentleman? God, that makes it sound like I really taken ownership of you. How are you?
4: I'm very well, Tim.

0: Excellent. Better than some of the people we're going to be talking about today. Hey, just quickly, I tell you what, Wellington seems to be in for a kicking. When I woke up and you see the flooding that's happening, and there's been a small eruption captured on film at the Rotorua Golf Club, at a Rotorua Golf Club as well. I'm quite glad to be indoors today. Are you, Jordan?
1: Yeah, I've been down at the office just catching up on work in Auckland, and it is wild out there.
0: It is, isn't it?
1: There is there's quite a significant political event going on tonight, which hopefully is not weather cancelled. There's two parties you want to get to in New Zealand politics. One is Shane Jones's party up north, and the other is Damien Grant's fireworks party. The latter is tonight.
0: Really?
1: We're all looking outside wondering if there's,
0: fat chance.
1: You know, wow.
0: Call it off now.
1: I mean, it's not like Damien Grant's a risk taker, is it?
0: Yeah. Are you getting an invite to that, Shane?
2: Yeah, I didn't get an invite to that. No.
0: Yeah,
2: no.
0: I didn't get an invite. I love the yeah, nah thing in New Zealand, you know. You've got to wait till the end of the sentence before you know the answer.
1: Do you have kids?
2: I do, two kids.
1: Okay, well, it's really focused at the kids, so we'll have to have a word there.
2: Well, that's very kind of you. Thanks.
0: Oh, don't worry about me. I've got kids as well, but that's fine, you know.
1: Do you grow out of fireworks?
0: Do you grow out of fireworks?
1: Do you grow out of fireworks?
0: I think if you could still buy double happies and thunderbolts, I'd be worried about my kids hurting
1: themselves. No,
0: it's
1: the Roman candles. Yeah. Those were things that feels like the most reckless thing from my childhood.
0: Oh, no, the thunderbolts when I was growing up. They were the ones that were like the size of your thumb and they went bang, and you really didn't want to be holding them when they did.
2: They were real.
1: But that was the fun.
2: They spun around and just set fire to everything.
0: Oh.
1: And now look at you, you're on council.
0: Anyway, by the way, Commonwealth Games. I'm going to go with you first because you've got that sporty look about you today, all wrapped up in your wet weather gear there, Jordan. Commonwealth Games, do you care?
1: I barely knew it was coming up. I think how much of it is, you look at the way that some sports fixtures no longer capture the nation, and the way that, you know, having an All Blacks test when I was a kid really did feel like it stopped the nation. And, you know, I think the Commonwealth Games was at least half the Olympics in terms of excitement, yet there's been barely any build-up, and I've not sensed any. Maybe it's the timing with the World Cup, that we've all been focused at the World Cup.
0: Well, I think it's a difficult comparison with the World Cup, really, is because, I mean, the FIFA World Cup.
1: Because one matters, or? Careful now.
0: It's exactly like you when they said, when they suddenly turn on the news, and I'd been away for a few days, and they said it's the Commonwealth Games, and I was like, what?
1: Charlie.
0: I had no idea.
2: I didn't realise it at all.
0: Yeah. Oh, my God. The three of us are an abject disgrace to...
1: There'll be very proud as punch parents listening to this who have kids going to the games. I feel really bad for them now.
0: No, if my kids were going to the Commonwealth Games, I'd be proud as punch as well. Yeah. But I also... I would still understand that there are some people who don't engage with it. I mean, I had a colleague just recently, in fact, maybe only about 15 minutes ago, said they were like the Olympic versions done by Timu.
1: That's brutal, that's tough.
0: I thought that was a little harsh, which is why I haven't mentioned it.
2: You can do some of the other sports that they don't have at the Olympics, like lawn bowls and netball. They're really cool.
0: The netball is the one.
1: Yeah. You really are a positive guy, aren't you, Shane?
2: Oh, absolutely. Absolutely.
0: I want to see Shane when he's in a really bitchy mode. Yeah. We need to see the...
1: Is it once a year?
2: Once a year. Budget time at council.
0: We just need to get Christopher Finlayson to show us the text you've sent him.
2: Okay.
0: Yeah.
1: We found the one person that can get it that isn't irritated by the mayor, I think.
2: I get on well with the mayor.
0: Actually, you're not the only... How many councillors do I talk to? I can't mention other councillors I've spoken to, but I think they all have a decent amount of respect for him. I mean, I think you and I
1: speak to different councillors then.
0: I'm not getting into it.
1: Where were we?
0: I've got no idea where we were. But actually... I think the netball for me at the Olympics I'm interested in, because there's been the whole thing with Nolene Tarua and things and how they're going to go, and netball's having such a tough time. I think I know we weren't set to talk about it, and we won't, because we probably leave that to Jason Pine, but it does seem a huge shame that netball's got such struggles just to get, you know, to get a professional league up. And I just think, given it's such a massive participation sport, and miraculously my daughter actually managed to have a game today without getting completely drenched this morning. You got nothing else to add, guys?
2: No, I got completely drenched on the side of a hockey turf earlier this morning.
0: Oh, did you?
2: Oh, yeah, my 7-year-old playing in pouring rain.
0: Hockey, that's the other sport we're into.
2: Yeah.
0: I love it. Jordan, what have you got?

0: No, we're still on this morning was drop off at dancing.
1: How old are you all, us?
0: 6 and 3.
1: Oh, okay.
0: One of the girls 6 and my little boy's 3.
1: Okay. Right.
0: But we're going fireworks tonight and it's very exciting, Tim.
1: I don't think you're going to fireworks. So you're listening, kids. Fireworks is cancelled, I'd say. That's my guess. I don't want to say that with any sense of, I mean, I don't mean to be sort of smiling in a sort of, you know, some ruining someone's fun way, but I'd be very surprised if those fireworks happen.
0: What are you talking about?
1: Okay, text me.
0: Send you a video.
1: Send me a video. Hey, look, it's not really the elephant in the room, but I, look, Stuart Nash, as soon as that sort of text was released by Christopher Finlayson, I mean, the writing was on the wall. The resignation was very quick. In fact, so quick one wonders whether he made the decision himself. I've got a couple of very politically aware sort of chaps in the room. Thoughts and prayers, maybe. Let's go with you, Jordan.
0: Well, I know Stu and Katie very well. I just cannot believe that Stu Nash could be so stupid. You cannot, everyone in politics knows, you cannot trust Christopher Finlayson. How did he write that text? No, in all seriousness, though, here's a guy who had another chance, who would never get the benefit of the doubt again and did something very silly. But as a human, I feel very sorry for him because it's pretty tough. And I know Stu well enough to know that while he's quite bombastic in what he says, and boy, oh boy, has he put his foot in his mouth, or, you know, he may have banned semi-automatic firearms, but boy, has he got one pointed at his foot of late.
1: Yes.
0: You know, the actions do speak louder than words, and I I've certainly never seen anything to suggest the sort of misogyny or sexism that is being painted, and I think that is really, really unfair. On the other hand, I know Katie. I don't think she's lazy at all. And, you know, I think that the good people of Napier will comfortably re-elect her in a few months' time.
1: Oh, I think she's going to win by a landslide. Shane, what are your thoughts about it all?
2: Yeah, I thought it was quite good to see like a lot of National MPs and Labour MPs coming out and calling out the behaviour. Essentially, it looked kind of...
0: Of course, because he's in a different party. Of course they're going to do that. That's the way it works.
2: you know, so nice to see there's still some quorum and some standards in politics. That's all I'm saying.
1: Yeah, I would actually recommend... I must admit, I rolled my eyes when I saw, you know, the next song should be Stand By Your Man, that Stuart's wife is standing by him and just saying, look, he's saying he's not sexist. But actually, you know what, I'd recommend if you read that that account where, you know, they're just talking... It's just another point of view on things. And I think he was foolish. I think... there's another angle I want to touch on before we move on from this. But when you read just the family perspective on things, and he's got a couple of daughters, and they've got a couple of daughters together, and you sort of think, you know, I don't think there's a glee in these stories where people love to put someone in the stocks. He sort of put one arm in the stocks in his head, but then somebody else came and locked it down and people started pelting fruit. And, you know, I don't think he's a bad guy or anything. I just think he said something silly.
0: I struggle to comment too much more on it because Stu was very good to me at a very tough time in my life. And that's sort of why I feel bad to sort of, you know, as everyone seems to be putting the boot in. My reaction to it is, oh, come on, Stu. Why would you do that? You know, why would you shoot yourself in the foot like this?
1: Here's the thing.
0: Silly.
1: Hadn't really thought about this, and it hasn't really formed too much of public discussion about it. But I would feel if I was, well, I wouldn't have sent that message for a start. But you know, Christopher,
0: you might to a close mate, because of course it wasn't. It wasn't verified. It was a wrong assumption. We'd clearly been told something that was BS. You might repeat that to someone you're very close to.
1: Yeah.
0: But I don't think there's anyone. Maybe he thought he was closer, and that was my earlier point. Maybe he thought he was closer to Chris Finlayson than he actually was.
1: But yeah, just I don't know. I mean, if it was too good to be. It was probably too irrestible for
0: Finlayson. It's the sort of thing I wouldn't text a Newstalk ZB journalist.
1: No.
0: But I might text the childhood.
1: And I think
0: friend.
1: The other thing was Nash was talking about something that had been the subject of a podcast, so it's sort of, there was a public sort of air
0: discussion. Maybe he didn't realise that podcasts aren't live and they're not actually talking to you. Maybe? I don't know.
1: Anyway.
0: Maybe
1: it was like
0: Newstalk ZB, you know, what is it, 2101 or, no, sorry, ZB.
1: Yeah.
0: 9898.

0: Yes.
1: Or 9292.
0: There's not much
1: different. I'll get it right.
0: Texting Christopher Finlayson's a bit like texting 9292.
1: Maybe that's what he was thinking, yeah.
0: Mm. Yeah. Okay.
1: Is that the best pun we can put on it? I think Sarah Nash in the Herald did a better job.
0: Yeah. In fact, I would say, you know, for everyone who wants to get on their high horse about it, is worth just reading that story in the Herald where, you know, talking about their family. And you know, as I say, he was ill-advised and silly, but there we go. Who hasn't been in their time? Right, okay. We're going to stick with the Schadenfreude for a little while, I think, because... Well, let's move on to Shane Jones. We're speaking of New Zealand First. There have been a lot of people in response to his knee pads remark, saying that our politicians shouldn't get the knee pads out, sort of thing. Take off your knee pads. And I was reminded of something my mum would say, that if you think it sounds grubby, it's only because of your own grubby little mind. Actually, prostrating yourself abjectly before politicians has quite a perfectly clean meaning. It's just that maybe Shane Jones, everyone went, he's being rude. But I don't know. What did you think of it, Jordan?
2: I think it's a bit like Stu Nash. When you've got some form,
0: yeah,
2: as Shane Jones does, you're not given the benefit of the doubt.
0: Yeah.
2: Come on, he knew exactly what he was saying, and he wanted the outrage.
0: But
2: because there isn't... I mean, I know we talk next about Paul Henry's Shoot, Shag or Marry.
0: Yeah.
2: And I contrast the sort of what I think actually is absolute false outrage on that.
0: Yeah. Well, let's hold your powder on that one. Let's deal with this one.
2: Well, yeah.
0: Well, here's the thing. Knee pads are not something that I've ever heard of people keeping in their bedside drawer just in case it's someone's birthday, you know? I mean, without wanting to, you know, we know that the time slot we're in. But knee pads are not an accoutrement of sexual fantasies.
2: No.
0: They're something that you might need if you are, I don't know, you could be praying in church, you might slip on a pair of knee pads if you're a chorister and you have to, you know.
2: Oh, no, now we're going to offend the church.
0: Oh, no, no.
2: Oh, no.
0: I'm talking about danger. When you're in I remember when I was at boarding school, the amount of time I had to spend kneeling, I remember thinking, God, I'd love a pair of knee pads right now. Now, that could come across in all sorts of ways. I'm aware as I say that I'm starting to sweat.
2: I hear the BSA.
0: But, I mean, basically, I mean, what's the word? Kowtowing, when you literally put your whole physicality below someone else and kneeling. I think there's way too much politicising and people taking faux offence at this nonsense.
3: Yeah, that's what I thought too. I might be outing myself as an innocent mind, but I thought it was just bowing down to a foreign leader and that's kind of a normal meeting, isn't it?
0: It is!
2: Come on, that's not what he meant.
0: Jordan, your mind is in the gutter, this is all I can say. I hope your family aren't listening to you right now. Daddy's being very naughty.
3: We're learning a lot about each of us here.
0: Oh, Jordan's gone all quiet.
2: I'm rolling my eyes at.
0: But actually, I think that's the thing. There's a little.
2: But he wanted this,
0: did he?
2: Because a little bit like the butter chicken tsunami, it is the outrage that gets it out to the normies. You know that any politician has to strike a message that reaches above the noise and gets into the. You know, this is Trump's genius in the short, simple sentences. Or the concept of, you know, slamming the dead cat strategy. It says to the average member of the public that's very disinterested in politics, fortunately doesn't listen to News Talk ZB, is that I stand for what you stand for. You worry about immigration, you know, that butter chicken tsunami gets across to it. And this is exactly the same. He is injecting in a controversial way to get the message across, I am standing up to the perceived kowtowing to that particular leader or that or this Indian free trade immigration agreement. Yeah.
0: By the way, I do think that Chris Hipkins saying he would have sacked Jones for his comment. I mean, I don't know.
2: This is the guy who's...
0: We're going to get onto that in a moment. Are we? Or is this something else?
2: No, it was just that the standards in Labour are not really there. They're having old Salyer Auckland Shears mate back.
0: Who's that?
2: Oh,
0: I've forgotten.
2: The guy that Ardern sacked.
0: No,
2: I'm
0: like a goldfish with this stuff.
2: I thought you read the Herald. It was a huge double page spread in the Herald today about how sorry he is.
0: It's only page 1 and 3. anyway,
2: you didn't want to buy it. You just read the front page. It's a bit rough.
0: You
2: realise they had them free right out there, right outside your studio.
0: I've got it at the desk. Anyway,
1: times are tough.
0: Anyway, hey, look, I'm going to have a cup of tea and a lie down. We'll be back.

0: just a moment, just to touch on that, the third member of the triumvirate of people who may have disgraced themselves or not this week. So we'll talk about Paul Henry's little controversy on the with the music radio jocks. It's 26 past three.
1: 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Sounds like you.
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0: 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It's the Mike Hosking Breakfast.
1: The Commonwealth Games underway in Glasgow. We've got 114 athletes across 10 sports. Nigel Avery, once again, our chef de mission, is with us. What sort of athletes have we got as a group this time round? 114 of them. Who are they and what are their prospects?
2: Yeah, look, I think we can have success across the board, right? We've got some, people, Elise Andrews is an example on the track, double Olympic medalist, I'm walking beside, the big man himself, David Leite. Multiple Commonwealth Games medalists, and we'll have everything in between, right? So there's lots of chances across lots of sports.
0: Back Monday from 6 a.m. The Mike Hosking Breakfast with Bailey's Real Estate News Talk ZB. Insightful, entertaining, and always on point. Tim Beveridge on the Weekend Collective News Talk ZB.
3: Yes, and welcome back to our panel. I'm with Shane Henderson, councillor for Waitakere, and Jordan Williams, the chief protagonist at the Taxpayers Union. I still don't know if I've got that right. Look, just on the local politics side of things, the Paul Henry. Oh God. Shoot, shag, marry controversy where, who are you going to shoot? And he said he would have to shoot Hipkins. And everyone got really up in arms about this. And it's just, look, there's a bit of a sliding scale in terms of things we can be offended by, right? But I don't know. The moral of the story is do you do music, radio, political appearances? Is it winning votes or are you just making a dick of yourself, Shane?
4: I don't know where I sit with this, to be honest, because I can see people saying, look, it's normalising political violence.
5: In terms of his answer?
4: But the other thing I was going to say is that if he wants to be an MP, he's got to get used to avoiding questions. Isn't that part of the job?
3: I don't know.
4: That's not him, though.
3: Yeah, but did he need to avoid it? I mean, surely we can metaphorically say something without A. Shaviril going, oh, this is really serious with the threats to politicians and he's advocating killing someone. Oh, for God's sake.

0: please. Nevertheless, Jordan.
1: Yeah, I think Aisha Verrill and Chris Hipkins just look like absolute dorks in claiming that this is some sort of huge threat and clutching their pearls. You know, this was Jeremy Wales on Radio Hierarchy. I actually heard it as I was driving into work the other morning. Yeah. And it's a couple of my former staffers that are now running X campaign. And I was just thinking, they are listening to this and they have their hand, they have their face in their hands and thinking, how are we going to, this is now going to derail us for the next few days. And sure enough, look, it's the sort of conversation that, you know, many New Zealanders would have had, you know, after a few drinks rather than on Radio Hierarchy. But do we want our politicians to be so think of the way John Key would have got away with this. Yeah. In fact, I think he did. I'm pretty sure that question was put to him at some point. And, you know, Paul Henry wants to be, you know, he is who he is. Some people like him, some people don't. Do we really expect him or want him to be someone different? I don't know.
2: Well, I tell you, it would have been, I mean, less, it's funny, it seems to be more acceptable that you're talking about people of the same sex, but you can imagine the furore that would have gone up if you'd met three female politicians.
1: Yeah.
2: You would be really stupid. You'd be to go anywhere near it.
1: I think what's also so irritating is that the jumping up and down towards a politician that was clearly saying something in jest versus where we have a politician in New Zealand who is now in multiple instances, you know, there's been police complaint in relation to threatening to beat someone up or rearrange their face. There's reports that he threatened to knock someone over, although that's disputed around this brouhaha, this fight, and calling councillor colleagues fat dogs. You know, and yet we don't seem to be willing to call out mayor of Auckland.
2: Oh, okay.
1: In the same way that hasn't had nearly as much attention. And even when it has, it's been blamed quite outrageously on groups for having the gall to hold him to account to his own promises and pointing out the high rates and saying that that's creating a culture of intimidation and violence. That is BS.
2: Yeah.
1: We do, I'm not one to defend threats of violence or bad behaviour. But I don't think Paul Henry came up to nearly that standard. And I wish it applied to all rather than people being willing to climb in because it's a act or New Zealand First.
2: I also think the politicians, I mean, you know, it's only preaching to their own converted. I think most people who are sort of half on the fence on this stuff can see this stuff what it is. It's just, you know, although while you were speaking then and you were describing certain sayings, I was like, oh, I think he's talking about the mayor. I wish that this show right now was being podcast because I just noticed the wonderful deadpan of Shane Henderson there.
1: Well, it's hard to stand up to a bully, Shane. I have sympathy with you. And the councillors that do stand up to the mayor get absolutely hammered by this mayor. You know, what was the retribution I've seen I have a lot of sympathy for you, Shane. Shame, you know, you're on the good team, so you don't want to change.
2: We'll move on. Let's get on to the American politics side of things. More tariffs. The United States imposing more tariffs, but of course, oil's maybe the one that affects. Well, I don't know which one affects us the most. Actually, it's fun, the $100 a barrel excessive for oil. The fact that the war is continuing, and old Trumpies, you know, increased the tariffs on New Zealand goods from 10% to 12.5%. I got to admit, guys, when I hear headlines about what's going on with the American administration, I generally glaze over now because I'm sort of punch drunk. Shane?
3: Yeah, it doesn't make any sense. So he's justified the tariffs on some vague thing about global supply chains and slave labour, which there is no evidence in New Zealand being involved in at all. I think we've just been caught up with a bunch of other countries, and it sucks for our exporters.
2: Well, it's also a BS excuse. He's saying slave labour or something because that's the justification he's used to getting it on, so he can try and avoid the sort of challenges that are going to inevitably be mounted in the courts, maybe in the US courts. But Jordan, what do you make of it?
1: The trade barriers are material, but nothing compared to what oil is looking to be going.
2: Yeah.
1: You know, you look at the Americans have, and the reason why Asian refineries have continued to be able to pump oil through is because

0: America is seriously running down their reserves, and they haven't, even when the strait reopened, the degree to which they are withdrawing from those reserves hasn't changed. And if they don't slow down, they're going to tank bottom in about October. And I tell you what, $100, $110 a barrel, yeah, we're going to wish for those days, because that elastic band is getting tighter and tighter. And at some point, the Americans are going to have to stop exporting crude. And boy, oh boy, are we in for a shock. I think that this could well be the black swan event through the election campaign.
1: God, that's depressing, isn't it? Yeah. And the thing, it's just, the problem is, I mean, how long have we got to run for the Trump presidency? I mean, in terms of the clowns being at the controls and trying to, I don't know what you do with Iran, but obviously they should never have gone there in the first place. But I don't know what the resolution to it is, but I'm pretty sure it's not going to be found by the Trump administration unless they do it by accident.
2: Well, what happens in November, right? Because we've got the midterms coming. Democrats are going to smash it. They may take the Senate as well.
1: Are they?
0: Well, I'm not so sure.
2: You don't think so?
0: Well, the gerrymandering, what's going on with the this, what's the name of the bill? It's around election.
2: Voter suppression, right?
0: Yeah, yeah. Well, you'd call it voter suppression. But yes, you know, most countries require IDs to vote and things like that. America wants that. Actually, let's not go there. But from what I'm reading, there's quite a lot of uncertainty whether the midterms will be as bad as you'd think they would be.
1: Well, I guess we won't really know because
0: in the US, because turnout's so low, it's about motivation of your own base.
1: Yeah.
0: As much as what the polls say, it's who actually turns out to vote.
1: Well, I guess that's probably, I would lean towards that being bad news for Republicans, because people who want a change are really going to be motivated. Whereas there'll be people who Trump's disappointed.
0: Turnouts are always much lower in the midterms because it's not a presidential race.
1: Yeah.
2: But the president's party usually gets whacked as well.
0: Yeah.
1: Okay, well, fingers crossed. How many times I say fingers crossed for some of the major issues the globe is facing on Talkback?
0: We don't have a defence of New Zealand, really. So I guess it's our national strategy, is fingers crossed.
1: Yes, exactly. And I'm
2: still aging frigates. A long time.
1: Right. Right, we're going to take a moment. Another cup of tea and a lie down. And 22 minutes to four, we'll be back in just a tick. News Talk ZB.
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3: Hi, I need some advice
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3: Huh?
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1: Fantastic. Bravo for you and your team. Now,
0: the only strategy is just hire people smarter than me. It's the only thing I do.
1: Funny thing is, I always think that people who have that, the idea that you're always going to be threatened by people is such a limiting thing. You look smart if you have smarter people around you. And you've obviously worked that out a long time ago too, there, Jordan.
0: That's the rest is just pretending.
1: That's not meant to be the insult it sounded like, by the way. I guess this is predictable, isn't it? The US, there's the worst measles outbreak they've had in 35 years. In the US, following the government anti-vaccine stances, you know, there's a part of this, you know, they've got Health Secretary Robert F. Kennedy Jr., who's, you know, four out of five parts barking mad, in my opinion. Anyway, but it's not surprising. And part of me wonders, do we just talk about this sort of stuff because it's a salutary lesson to remind ourselves as well about, you know, preserving our vaccination status and being careful about that sort of stuff? Because look, here's an example of what happens if you don't keep on top of this stuff. I'll go to you, Shane.
2: Yeah, I think you've basically just said it. I think this is just a reminder for the listeners to, you know, get everyone vaccinated, and because this is what can happen. It's predictable. It's shocking. But yeah, don't really have too much else to say
1: about it. It's shocking, but not surprising.
2: Not surprising.
1: Yeah. Any comment, Jordan?
0: I think that the hangover from COVID vaccines is coming, you know, we're seeing the effect of that.
1: Yeah.
0: You know, both across the Western world, compulsory vaccinations or the perception of shortcuts taken with the COVID vaccine is having an effect on clearly quite safe and proven vaccines and seeing diseases that we thought we'd said goodbye to.
1: Yeah. 100%. I got nothing to worry further to add. I thought it's just worth mentioning it. I almost need to sort of stand up and sit down to change topics here because it's a quite a different sort of topic.
0: Segue this.
1: Show us
0: your skills, Tim.
1: Speaking of the human anatomy and biology and immune systems, Zuru have a new doll, which there's a bunch of angles around this, but anyway, it's got birth features. There's a new Zuru doll that allows children to deliver a baby from a realistic amniotic, I don't know if it's realistic, let's face it, but I haven't got one to compare it with. God, that's going to... I've got my foot in my mouth all day. Anyway.
0: Have you had Stu Nash's breakfast today?
1: It's a realistic amniotic sac. It's a pregnant doll with a removable stomach containing a tiny baby inside a sac.
0: Fun.
1: So to complete the birth, children squeeze the baby from the sac with slime-like fluid, as could be, you know, as you might expect, reactions have been a bit divided. I'm going to go to Jordan.
0: Your six-year-old comes home. Daddy, I really want a doll that can give birth with a realistic amniotic sac. Doesn't really ring true.
1: Yeah. Although,
0: do you think this is like one of those products that they put out there for that gets us all talking about it?
1: Do
0: you think perhaps Shane Jones is doing their marketing?
1: Who is going to be who's going to be buying that doll for their child? It's like, oh, look,
0: I think it's going to be the fascination for to have it and see what the fuss is all about.
2: They could become a collector's item or something.
1: Well, you better.
0: I don't know what you're collecting, Shane.
1: Actually, because the contrast is, I mean, there are the dolls that I can't remember where it's, you know, realistic private parts and all that sort of stuff, and it sort of feels jarring, but only because
0: that's a difference in doll.
1: Oh God, help me, please, audience, please help me,
0: small one.
1: But no, because the other side of it is the ridiculous physical sort of manifestations of Barbie, for instance, you know, who are in proportion, if she had a 32-inch waist, would it be about 9'6" tall? Yeah. Sans private parts as well. But then again, teddy bear, I mean, do we need dolls to be that realistic?
2: It's just weird, man. I don't know. I wouldn't buy it, that's for sure.
1: I'm trying to remember what... No, my daughter got given a doll, which was... And they're these little sort of like hobbits type of thing, but they are the full shebang. You know, they got the private parts and everything. I remember thinking at the time, not sure that's necessary. I don't know. Help me out, dads, come on. No?
0: I think this would be the sort of thing I'd leave to management.

0: agree.
1: Who's the manager?
2: Me, mum.
3: My other half.
1: Yeah. Oh, yeah. So, actually, I think you've nailed it. There's you've no way
3: that.
1: Any dad.
3: Is that, hang on. Actually, have I just done a. No. Have I just done a Stu Nash? Am I going to get in trouble for.
1: No.
0: Oh, you've been incredibly sexist.
4: It's
0: about
4: just
0: the
4: passing
0: role of
4: the buck. We both pass the buck to each other. It's not a sexist thing.
1: No.
4: She
1: and
4: passes
1: I think
4: the buck to me all the time.
1: Comes both. To, if mum's the one who went through childbirth, then I think it's mum's
3: she's the
1: authority
3: one who can, on dolls
1: she's
3: about
1: the authority
3: childbirth.
1: And whether that
3: that's
1: amniotic
3: a, that's
1: sac
3: what I meant.
1: Is actually
3: that's
1: realistic.
3: There you go.
1: The thing is, I think it needs to be a doll which has some sort of audio ability as well. So you can have the.
4: I don't think you need that actually.
1: I mean,
3: wow,
1: let's be realistic.
3: Azura, I hope you're taking notes. Nick, I hope you're taking notes.
4: So you're working in the next room. Maybe you're on a Zoom call and you hear from the other room.
0: The kids' eyes.
4: The bloody doll again.
0: With the doll again.
4: Yeah, it's that bloody doll.
1: I'm sorry, everyone. I'm not sure I'm top of my game today.
3: Okay. Look, it's been Tim. This is I'm sorry. Such a pleasure to be on your last show.
1: Okay, I'm going to take another break. It's 12 minutes to 4 News Talk ZB.
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1: News Talk ZB with Tim Beveridge. Sometimes I wish we could share these conversations on air, but I just need to text Christopher Finlayson and let that leak out. Hey, look, the Christchurch Cathedral thing, I talked a bit about this during the week, and there's a petition which is now opposing, signed by a lot of people, opposing Christchurch Council putting any more money in, because they're looking at putting $15 million in if it's matched by the government. And look, out of some sort of reasonable sympathy for what Christchurch has been through, I understood everyone who had a different point of view, whether you wanted to rebuild the cathedral, whether you wanted to knock it down, whatever. Now Christchurch is worshipping at a different altar, which is the Christchurch Stadium, which everyone's in love with. And it's just this white elephant, the Christchurch Cathedral. I don't think another dollar should be spent on it. So I'd be signing that petition along with everyone else. Bowl it and build something that's actually unique rather than a church that looks like some other street, any other street in Europe. What do you reckon, Jordan? Blasphemy.
3: I had to laugh at the reason for it is we've got a bit of a mistake, you see, and the Christchurch City Council has ended up with a surplus. And only in local government land do you have a bit of extra money left over, and we've got to find somewhere to spend it. Find somewhere to spend it. And so even not being asked, they're saying, look, we're going to put the money in.
1: Leave it in the coffers.
3: It is only in local government land does this happen. Because it's not like the council isn't putting money in. It's putting huge amounts of money in. But there's money, it's 40 million or something left over. So, you know, these you know, good souls in the Christchurch City Council.
1: What would you be voting?
3: Task. No, I think it is, it's one of those things where the cost escalation has just gone.
1: It's not going to get any cheaper. Worse and worse.
3: And it's not owned by the council.
1: No.
3: It's owned by the church. I'm comfortable with some earthquake recovery money going in, but you've got to draw a line. I just laugh at we're only having this discussion because the council has taxed Christchurch ratepayers, city ratepayers, too much.
1: Yeah.
3: And so they're finding they're looking for a way to get rid of it. No business works like that.
1: Yeah. Shane?
2: Yeah, I mean, I don't know the ins and outs of the decision, but like as a local government,
1: spoken
2: as a
1: like a true politician. Here's my out for a start.
2: Known fiscal conservative. What I would say is that what I would say to you is that 18K signatures, 14% submitters supported funding it. That to me is terrifying. My stomach turned reading that. I thought, God.
1: So only 14% wanted to fund it, and 86% didn't.
2: Well, I'm not sure if there was like a not sure category or something like that, but you know, even then, looking at that, I think goodness, the politics of it doesn't look good.
1: I think, to be honest, you know what? If it had been my money, I would have. Not a church. Probably would have been some sort of centre which could have fulfilled a bunch of.
3: Go out and you know ask people to donate.
1: Yeah. Oh well. Well. Anyway, I just had to mention it. And did we get your take on it? Basically, you don't think they should be spending money. I think that was your roundabout way.
2: I don't know.
1: There.
2: Yeah.
3: If only there was a fence in the studio for you to sit on.
1: We have to get it surgically removed. Just quickly, I noticed the media have caught up with the Ryan Fox story that, you know, and TV1 as well.
2: But quite a big deal.
1: It's almost like we can't get Ryan Fox out of the news now, that initially, you know, the One News wanted to spend all this time congratulating itself for its FIFA coverage, and now it's delayed reaction, but Ryan Fox, phenomenal, you know, and such a normal guy.
3: It is incredible. It was... credit to ZB, you guys, Hosking's show seemed to be the only one onto it on the morning. It caught everyone by surprise. But I felt a bit sorry for Mike's producer, though, that clearly they needed to get someone on air on it quickly. And so they ended up, their feature interview on the day was the caddy.
1: Well, that's pretty close to, you know, the caddy. I mean, we've had some
2: important kick, isn't it?
1: Yeah, he's right there. I mean, he's closer to the action than anyone else.
2: Gives the advice.
1: Yeah. You play golf?
3: No, not yet. Not at that stage of my life.
1: No.
3: Too busy. The kids are a bit older.
1: Shane?
2: Nah, same again.
1: You guys are busy getting rid of golf courses, aren't you? Is that you?
2: What?
1: I can't remember. No,
3: not me.
1: Anyway, hey, nice to see you both. And
3: lovely to see you still on here.
1: Well, we've got a couple more hours for them to make a decision.
3: Great to meet you, Shane.
2: Nice work. Yes.
1: Good stuff. Pleasure. We will be back very shortly with the One Roof Radio Show. Peter Norris is with us talking about what is the Great Property Reset? Is there such a thing? What is it? What's it look like? When's it going to be over? All those things. And taking your calls on 0800 80 1080. This is News Talk ZB, the Weekend Collective. Just coming up to 3 minutes to 4, News Talk ZB.
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23: It's 4 o'clock. I'm Sandy Hodge. More than 70 aftershocks after a shallow 5.9 magnitude earthquake shook the central North Island near Taumarunui this morning. About 23,000 people reported feeling it across the North Island and top of the south, hitting just before 5. GeoNet says shallow aftershocks will likely continue, decreasing in frequency over the coming days. It says there may have been landslides around the epicentre, with ground already sodden from recent rainfall. Splashdown for SpaceX's Starship mega rocket, landing safely in the Indian Ocean.
24: Starship descending into the Indian Ocean, down to one, and we're in the water.
23: The one-hour test mission, dubbed Flight 13, proved successful today after engine failures aborted an attempt last week. It's the second and more successful test of this version after initial testing in May also saw outages. The Elon Musk-owned companies facing pressure to get it ready for NASA's Artemis 3 mission next year. That could lead to the next moon landing. The ACT Party says hunters should get more access to public conservation land. Here's senior political reporter Azaria Howell.
25: ACT's launched a policy at the Hunting and Wildlife Expo enabling hunters to have more of a say in a beefed-up game animal council. It would transfer responsibility for game animals on conservation land from DOC to the council. ACT Deputy Nicole McKee says Wellington's treated hunters as a group to consult after conservation decisions have already been made.
23: ACT also want more herds of special interest managed for hunting on DOC-owned land. More soaring fuel prices are set to ripple back through the economy. The price of oil has passed $100 a barrel for the first time since May after Yemen's Houthi rebels targeted Saudi Arabian ships.

0: in the Red Sea. Petrol and diesel prices here are likely to increase by 15 to 20 cents a litre. Westpac chief economist Kelly Eckhold says some promising trends we've been seeing over the past few weeks may start reversing.
1: Business and consumer confidence very likely to fall and inflation expectations to rise.
0: Advice for pet owners to limit the exposure to bird flu. There's two detected cases of the H5 strain here, with no evidence pointing to outbreaks in poultry, wildlife or pets. It could infect cats and other mammals if they're in direct contact with sick or dying birds. PD Insurance's veterinary partner Hayley Hunt says while there's currently a low chance of that happening, people can still take steps to prevent it.
2: Being vigilant, thinking about when your pets may be in contact with sick or dead birds and reducing those opportunities.
0: Acclaim Power consumers are suffering from a lack of affordability and reliability. Entrust, the owner of Vectis, says there's a need for a major shake-up. Chair Denise Lee says the government needs to make interventions to make the sector more competitive for smaller firms. She says there needs to be action now because the current system is untenable.
3: And a dry year risk is actually and does remain unacceptable, you know, moving from one crisis to the next.
4: And for News Talk ZB Sports, good afternoon. A new travel distance record for Tottenham Hotspur manager Roberto Di Zerbi. The Italian gaffer and his 35-man Spurs squad landed in the country late last night ahead of tomorrow's pre-season football friendly against Auckland FC at Eden Park. Di Zerbi says the 18,000-kilometre-plus journey from London is the furthest he's flown for a game, and fatigue is likely to affect his players with such little time to rest.
5: We have no excuse, but it was a very long trip and we have to manage that in the best way.
4: Football coverage with Nissan X-Trail, up to 10 years warranty when servicing with Nissan. No regrets for code-hopping Paris Lokotui as she prepares for her first Super Rugby Aupiki final in her first year of professional rugby. The Lockloose forward has been named on the bench for Matatu's clash against the Blues, kicking off shortly. This time last year, Lokotui helped the Mainland Tactics win their first ANZ Premiership netball title.
6: In the beginning it was a bit rocky, but over the last 6 months I think it's been really smooth in terms of where I started and to where I am now, and just being able to be confident in that space and putting my body on the line for my teammates.
4: And kick off in 15 minutes in Christchurch. Australia's netballers are feeling for their cross-Tasman rivals, with Silver Ferns players left in limbo amid uncertainty over the ANZ Premiership. The Silver Ferns get their Commonwealth Games campaign underway tonight against Scotland in Glasgow amid fears they could soon be unemployed, with the ANZ Premiership facing an uncertain future after hemorrhaging money. Diamonds defensive midfielder Jamie Lee Price, who made her professional debut in 2013 with the Waikato Bay of Plenty Magic, has told AAP that news of the competition's issues is heartbreaking. She says she hopes something can be done to have some kind of competition, and everyone is confused as to how the game has got to this point. I'm Elliot Smith. That's News Talk ZB News and Sport with Sanderson Vitamins from Woolworths Pharmacies around New Zealand. It is 4:05. Tim Beveridge is next.
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8: Met service forecast for all of Aotearoa. Northland through to Manawatu, including Coromandel, Bay of Plenty and the Central High Country, has rain with heavy falls, thunderstorms and possible hail easing gradually, and showers return to Gisborne and Hawke's Bay, while Horo Whenua, Wellington and Wairarapa have periods of rain. Marlborough and Nelson see scattered showers, rain clears from Buller and Westland, while Canterbury and Otago have rain with snow lowering to around 400 metres before clearing. And Southland and Fiordland have scattered rain and low-level snow, and the Chatham Islands have rain followed by showers.
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0: And this is the hour where we start taking your calls on 0800 80 10 80, text 9292. The way I try and describe it now is just, you know, we invite you to join the conversation. You don't have to have the answers. You don't have to have the final word on anything. You just have to join the conversation, whether it be a question, a hot take on something, or maybe even not so hot take, just a bit of a reckon. So give us a call on 0800 80 10 80 and don't forget the text 9292. By the way, just looking ahead for the Parent Squad, we've got a brand new guest coming up after 5 o'clock. It's Mary Willow. We're talking about basically setting boundaries and the difference between parenting now and, I don't know, 20, 30, 40 years ago, and whether, you know, who's got it right. Anyway, look, I was reading something, well, I'm always reading things about property, I guess, in preparation for the show. But you keep hearing the expression, well, I keep hearing it, however, it's certainly a familiar expression, property market reset, that the market's undergoing a bit of a reset at the moment. But what is the property market reset? Is it simply just a correction from the craziness of post-COVID prices? Or is it something more? Is it a change in people's appetite? Is it, you know, an increase in people wanting, or a decrease in investors or first home buyers? What does it actually mean? What does normal look like anyway? I mean, broadly speaking, if I think of my gut reaction to it, as I mentioned at the start of the show, if I've been through a property reset, and I'm not a player in the game apart from owning our house, it's the switch for me would be there was a time when I felt guilty not having an investment property, and now I'm relieved that I don't have an investment property. So that's been my property reset. I mean, look, so what does it look like? And is it something that the average, you know, person should be worried about? Give us a call. We'd love to hear from you on 0800 80 10 80, text 9292. I mean, the simple questions would be, what is it? What is actually happening if there is a property reset? But yeah, what does it mean for you? And when is it an instant thing, quick, or is it something that's going to take a while? Anyway, joining us to discuss this and the surrounding issues of it, he is Managing Director of Opairs Mortgages, and his name is Peter Norris, and he's with me now. G'day, Peter. How are you going?
1: Yeah, good. Thanks. Thanks for having me on.
0: That is a term we're hearing a lot, isn't it? Property market reset, is it?
1: Yeah, there's a little bit of it going on. Well, actually, quite a bit of it. I think that it's, probably, arguably word of the year in this sort of with what we're talking about in terms of in terms of the property. There's a lot going on with property. You've got a lot of uncertainty, particularly with the election at the end of the year. What's going to happen? A capital gains tax going to come in? Things like that impacting investors. But
0: I guess it's because initially one might argue there was a reset going on in terms of prices because we had the incredibly cheap money. I mean, the really obvious point is incredibly cheap money and very expensive houses eventually, where people, you know, are having to cope with whether they pay too much. When it was 2021,
1: we've got some really quite interesting data around this. Where if you look back to sort of 1992 and assume that property prices, the trend just goes, it has been trending upwards pretty consistently since then. And if it had continued at that trend, what we would see is that property prices would be about 9 times what they were in 1992. Through COVID, we saw it spike way off trend, right? It went way higher than what you would have expected, and it got almost to that 9 times. Since about 2024, it's kind of plateaued and been pretty stagnant since then. It's sitting about 8.6 times what it was then. So it's not far off that trend. We would assume
0: 8.6 times. And what's the rule of thumb? Because the rule of
1: what
0: thumb
1: it was back in 1992.
0: Oh, okay. Because the other rule of thumb that we, well, when I started doing the property show back when I was doing when I was sharing the hosting of it with Tim Roxburgh, the rule was sort of like the property market doubles every 8 years. Then it got pushed out to every 10 years, and then you realise actually exponential growth as has been is not. It's just not possible, really, because it just would, where property prices got to, it was just didn't sound feasible.
1: Yeah,
0: but
1: absolutely,
0: we've backed off that. In fact, now I've heard, this is not the first time I mentioned it, but I had a chat with a young financial advisor who was, his modelling was like it might not double for another 30 years.
1: Mm.
0: And so, so maybe is that the reset? I don't know.
1: I think you'd argue the thing.

0: backing of a reset is that things don't move forward the way that they have in the past.
1: Yeah.
0: Right?
1: Yeah.
0: It's really, really what the reset is. So are we going through that now? Really, we won't know until we look back. But what we do know is that we saw very much off-trend through COVID. It's fallen significantly since then. It's plateaued for a few years. You would have expected it. Well, we were hoping to see a bit of growth this year. But then obviously with the Trump shenanigans and with the election coming up and the uncertainty around that, I think that this year's just become a little bit flat.
1: Yeah, because I would say that I'm making this up as I go along, of course, but my rough reckon would be that there's the person who's the enthusiast for the market who would probably want to think that the reset is simply something that's been happened in price, and that once we get the price right, things will go back to that pattern again. So, you know, you buy a property, you leverage it, whatever you do, and eventually the equation works out where it's a good investment for you because you make the capital gain after 20, 30, 40 years or whatever. And that would be the enthusiast version of it. But the more cynical view would be it could be quite some time before New Zealanders fall in love with that model again, couldn't it? And I think that's one of the other questions.
0: Yeah, I think both of those are good points. As a business, obviously lean towards the first point in that
1: it's just a blip.
0: Yeah, it's just a blip. It'll come right.
1: I mean, that thing is, that might be it. It might just be that, because properties are really, I mean, the reason it's a valuable asset, and everyone needs, it's not going to go out of fashion wanting a house, wanting somewhere to live. And I guess, you know, so that would be the argument you'd want to lean towards, isn't it?
0: Yeah, absolutely. And I mean, if you're a first-time buyer at the moment, it's a good time. It's 28% of the market right now. It's probably the highest, recent reports from Cotality. It's probably the highest it's been for quite some time. So first-time buyers are in there.
1: Yeah. Although, see, that makes it sound like it's... Because, look, we were very lucky when we bought our house. I'm not going to bang on about it, but we got it for a very good price. Just bought it direct from the landlord. No competitive process. So I know I was very lucky. But I felt it was a no-brainer buying. But buying a property it's still expensive, because I think that idea is a lot of the first-time buyers are in, makes it sound like everything's cheap, but it's still a significant investment, isn't it?
0: Oh, for sure, absolutely, yeah, yeah. So, yeah, that whole, it's a buyer's market. Yeah, it's a buyer's market, but it's still a lot more expensive buyer's market than it was.
1: Yeah.
0: It's 8.5 times what it was in 92, so it's still a lot more expensive.
1: So we'd love to hear from you on this, 0800 80 1080. If you buy into the fact, well, I don't know how you can deny it, there is some sort of reset going on. Is it something that's gone on and it's just going to get started again? We'd love your calls on it as well, 0800 80 1080. But what is the property market reset, as you would understand it, if you're looking at the market and thinking, but what would it take if you're not in it? Well, for instance, as I said, I went from a point of view of not being in the market, so obviously I can't be too smug about any opinion I have, but there was a point where I was feeling guilty that I hadn't got an investment property, and now I'm relieved I haven't. Have you been like that? And do you anticipate that there'll be a time when you'll suddenly be like, oh God, I should have seen this coming, now I'm feeling guilty that I haven't? Actually, what are you seeing in your business, Peter, with regards to people's enthusiasm for investing?
0: Yeah, we've seen a little bit of a drop-off. We've seen still got plenty of inquiry coming through, still lots of people buying. It's sort of nationwide in terms of clientele and sort of main centres in terms of what they're buying.
1: Yeah.
0: With us, it's predominantly down that new build path, which tends to be exempt from a lot of these restrictions that come in. So, yeah, we're still active.
1: What are the sort of new builds that are attracting investors?
0: It's all about where the numbers work, right? So it's... it depends on whether your affordability sits in Auckland or outside of Auckland, and typically sort of townhouse or standalone, depending on location.
1: Well, actually, yeah, because I mean, I don't want to get distracted by the whole apartment sort of townhouse thing and all that, because what is the sort of optimum sort of property that people are looking for from an investment point of view?
0: Most of our clients would be sitting in around that sort of 600 to 900K kind of mark, 2-3 bedrooms.
1: And are they looking for something that's ultimately going to be capital returning, or are they looking for something that's going to give a good rental yield?
0: No, our clients are focused on capital growth, long-term capital growth.
1: Okay.
0: Yeah.
1: Okay. We want your calls on this on 0800 80 10 80. The Great Property Reset. Oh, look, now I'm making up expressions. The Great Property Reset. I don't know who's used that expression. I just did then.

0: don't know what I was inspired by, but people are talking about a property market reset. What do you reckon that is? What does it mean for the market? And when will we get back to something that you might recognise as being familiar? 0800 80 10 80. Eric, g'day.
1: How you going, Tim and Peter?
0: Good, thanks.
2: G'day.
1: I just got to give you my opinion. I'm a homeowner.
0: Yeah.
1: I'm not an investor. I bought a house to live in. And I never got into the buying property thing. Probably felt like I should have, but I just never did. But I think I'm not claiming to be an expert on property or anything like that, but just as a person, I saw this coming quite a long time ago.
0: Yeah.
1: And it had to happen, because I don't think it's a property reset. I think it's an income reset, because the way I see it is property's got out of reach for the average person. So incomes just are not high enough to actually afford the mortgages, and they just couldn't go any higher. It reached a peak price. It's like putting petrol in your car. Once it gets to $10 a litre, you're probably not going to ride a push bike.
0: Yeah.
1: or buy an electric car or something. So the way I see it, until wages and incomes catch up to the actual property mortgages that you have to take out to service them, you won't be seeing big profits in property. And not only that, also, I think with governments chopping and changing and, changing the rules to what taxes you may have to pay if you own a property, stuff like that makes people very nervous.
0: Actually, I think that what you've just mentioned there, Eric, I think that is one of the big problems for the property market right now is that there's just constant political uncertainty with what's being promised or threatened, depending on your side of the coin. What do you reckon, Peter?
2: Yeah, I absolutely agree with that. And actually, there's a point in there that you've made around income disparity versus property prices, which I think you're not too far off on, because if you think about what the banks are willing to lend, at the moment they're capped. Reserve Bank says that you cannot borrow any more than 6 times your income to buy an owner-occupied, or 7 times to buy an investor.
0: Yeah.
2: So if that's your cap, how can it ever go above that?
0: Yeah.
2: Unless you have cash.
0: And especially for young people wanting to get into their homes early, that's what are you limited to? Sort of a shack out in, I don't want to mention any particular town, but we all have a place where we imagine is a cheaper option. But
2: yeah, but if most first-time buyers have a 10% deposit, and they're operating with a max ceiling of 6 times their income.
0: Is that 6 times your net income?
2: 6 times your gross income.
0: Okay, that's slightly a relief. But I mean,
1: back into the 80s and that, it was houses were only $20,000. Okay, the interest rates were high, but the interest you paid on $20,000, even if it was a high interest rate and your income was still way less than what you pay for what you have to borrow now.
0: That's a while ago since it was 20 grand, I think, isn't it, Eric? When are you thinking? You're not thinking.
1: Oh, yeah, you're talking the 80s, mate.
0: Aren't we longer ago than the 80s? Well, maybe you're right.
2: You probably get a house for 20,000 somewhere in New Zealand now.
1: Yeah, well, I remember houses being around 20 grand back in the 80s, because I was going to buy one, because I was a young fella, and actually I won a little bit of money on Golden Kiwi, and I wish I had of.
0: What was a little bit of money on Golden Kiwi back in those days?
1: $25,000.
0: Wow, that was a fair whack. What did you do with it?
1: And that was
0: blow it?
1: Yeah, it was myself and my partner at the time. But yeah, I was only an 18-year-old boy, so kind of wish I had bought a house instead of putting it in the bank and trying to keep it for savings.
0: What happened to it? You just spend it.
1: Oh, I invested it in different little things I was doing and projects and whatnot, yeah.
0: There's a more interesting tale there, Eric, but yeah. 25 grand back in the 80s.
1: I had fun, mate. I had fun, as young fellas do.
0: Good on you, mate. Hey, thanks for your call. Actually, the other thing that came to mind there was about the expectations. So I think of my kids about how hard it's going to be for them to buy their first home, whereas there was a time, I think, when you just assume that if young people wanted to buy a house, it's just something they'd end up doing, and everyone can do it. But it doesn't quite feel like that now, does it?
2: No,
0: I
2: agree.
0: Is that too harsh?
2: No, I definitely agree with that. I think it wasn't too long ago that I would say that kind of was that rite of

0: assets that you just...
1: Yeah, if you want to buy a house, yeah, just go ahead and do it. Go yeah. save up a bit and then put an offer down and away you go.
0: Yeah.
1: Whereas now it's like, but have you got the income? Have you got the savings?
0: Yep. KiwiSaver, have you got Banker Mum and Dad? Have you got someone in that can help you out? It's
1: yeah. No, well, we're taking your calls on 0800 80 1080. What does it mean when people talk about a property market reset? Has it happened? Is it still happening? And when will we know if it's over? If it may already be over, of course. 0800 80 1080. I've got a bunch of texts to get to, but you can jump the queue by giving us a call on that phone number. My guest is Peter Norris. He's Managing Director at Opairs Mortgages. And we'll be back in just a moment. It's 23 past four.
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5: Yes, Newstalk ZB. This is One Roof Radio Show. My guest is Peter Norris. He's Managing Director at Opes Mortgages. And we're talking about what is a property market reset? Because that's the word we hear a lot. And, you know, what are your reckons about what it's going to, where we're going to be at? So I'm fumbling around because there's so many different ways of looking at it. How long it's going to last? Was it something that instantly happened? Have we already had it? Are we undergoing it? And what's the market going to look like when it's all over? Some people might say it's just a constant evolution, and at the moment we're just going through a bit of a state of flux. But I do like the idea that we have. I do think there is something of a reset going. Actually, do you agree with that, Peter? When I framed it like that, do you think there is a reset going on, or do you think we've had it and we're now just working out, you know, where we go from now?
6: I think that we're resetting off a few years of abnormality off the back of COVID. Right, COVID was a, you know, what was that word? And unprecedented. We saw property prices really, really skyrocket. We're seeing it come back off the back of that. So I think fundamentally, yes, there's a little bit of a reset going on, but I don't think it's a ingrained new way of.
5: I think that, you know, the biggest problem I think that would put a lot of New Zealanders off. Like, obviously, if you're an expert property investor and you understand the market, you know what to factor in terms of the risks and what sort of oscillations there are going to be. And can you weather whatever storms are coming? But I think the way I would see it from a step back is that for many people, I don't mean this in a bad way, but you didn't have to be a rocket scientist. You had to be brave and you had to work out your numbers and you went for it. You know, if you want to be an investor, like, how much capital have we got in our house? Talk to someone who knows what they're talking about and back yourself and go for it. But now we've got, you know, we've got politics and we've got talk of stamp duties and wealth taxes and capital gains taxes. And I just have this suspicion that at some stage in New Zealand, we're going to have to get some sort of political certainty back, because otherwise there's just this constant circling fear of politicians ruining people's lives, whether you're a renter or an owner-occupier or an investor.
6: Yeah, politicians ruining lives seems to be a global thing at the moment. I think that the uncertainty that we've had political uncertainty that we've had over the last, you know, 7-8 years, we've had as investors, you've had capital gains tax thrown around for a long time. You've had Reserve Bank changes in terms of regulatory changes, how much you can borrow, how much you can buy for. Whether you buy a new build or an existing, whether taxes impacted. So there's been a huge amount of uncertainty, and we've got that again now, heading into the back end of this year.
5: Yeah.
6: So, yeah, I do think that is having a big part in it.
5: What sort of, for instance, there are some issues which I don't think should really matter, which would be, see, I don't think a capital gains tax should make any difference. And the reason is because I turn up to work and I get taxed, but I still turn up to work because I want to make money. If I'm a property investor, I want to make money. The fact that I might have to pay tax on a profit doesn't mean I don't want to make that profit. I wonder if the capital gains tax is the least of our worries when it comes to certain, you know, the things that might affect a market.
6: Yeah, and I tend to agree with you with that in the long term. What I think we're seeing right now is that uncertainty is leading to indecision.
5: Yeah.
6: And I think ultimately in the long term, you're absolutely right. People will, the reset will be that things will just return, that will become part of the norm and factored into the numbers. You see it in Australia, you see it in lots of other countries.
5: I think that the problem is that the reason as well, in addition to what you've said, the reason there's additional uncertainty around capital gains is because of the ring fencing aspect. So at some stage, I just sort of feel we have to grow up. And when I mean grow up, it's not a crack at anyone.

0: in the property market. I mean, politicians have to grow up, and we have to work out that there are certain rules around business investments, and tax deductibility is one of them. That's the one, I think, you know, with the ring fencing and all that nonsense. It's just bonkers.
1: Yeah, that's the one that makes a ridiculous cash flow impact to an investment.
0: Yeah.
1: Which makes no sense.
0: Yeah. Do you think actually, I mean, that's the thing, you were gambling on an election result, aren't you? And you're gambling on, you know, okay, this party wants to have a wealth tax, this party wants to have this, how much influence are they going to have? I don't know, 0800 80 10 80, let's take some more calls on this. I've got a bunch of texts to get to on this as well. John, hello.
2: Yeah, g'day, how are you?
0: Good, thanks.
2: Hey, yeah, just thinking about with the houses and stuff, another thing that I think is going on at the moment is like, the price of building is just crazy high in New Zealand. So a lot of the builders aren't doing the spec homes that sort of 3-4 years ago they were getting built. And so then we're not putting a lot of houses are getting built, but growth is going to keep moving. So at some stage, there's going to be a demand again, like a high demand. I think the growth of people coming in and the demand for housing will have to take off.
0: What's it going to take for that to happen?
2: Well, there's going to be such a demand for houses, so more people are going to keep coming into the country. It's starting to turn again where more people are coming into the country than going out, and yeah. Houses aren't getting built because spec homing was a lot to do with the amount of houses that were getting built was through spec homes, you know, so people were building houses and they were getting sold, especially in the demand, and a lot of houses are getting built, but not a lot of houses are getting built now.
1: It depends on where you look, where you're thinking about that. I've got you know, I deal with lots of clients who are doing spec builds, and you know, but that's where you know, sort of buy, you know, you build it, buy the land, just build the house, and sell it before it finishes. So there's still lots of people that are doing that, particularly in the regions. I think what you're seeing in the centres is developers buying up the land, and sort of putting, you know, more townhouses and that sort of stuff on.
2: Townhouses, yeah. Is this, you know, like the price of building a house now? To, you know, you're talking about how rentals have dropped and the houses, the value have dropped. So that window is almost. It's the price of buildings getting, you know, you build a new house now, time you buy your land and then build on it. It's like from 2020, I was going to build a house, I got a bit of land and I was going to build a new home on it in sort of 2020. And then from that to say 25, it'd gone up 48% to build it. It was a massive increase. And I just sort of, I don't know, I just sort of feel that the comparison at the moment is not in sync, you know, so...
0: Do you think there needs to be a reset on building... Do you think there needs to be a reset on building costs as well then, John?
2: Yeah, I do. Like, I've got a rental and I want to build a little 80 square metre unit on the back of it, and the council fees are just insane. Like, like your council fees for a little 80 square metre, just the building consent itself was only $7,300. Well, that's fair enough. I can accept that. But then they had environmental impact contribution fee was another $25,000 on top of that. So, you know, I'm 42K deep and I haven't even put a spade in the ground yet. And that's only a little 80 square metre unit. You know, it's just...
0: Yeah.
2: You know, and it's the idea is to be able to, between the two of them, get in the freehold by the time I retire, and that's my little, you know, sort of, hopefully I can retire comfortably, but...
0: So still a bit more movement to go at the moment for you before we get back to any sort, predictable normality?
2: I don't know where the answer is. You know, a lot of people spend a lot of money buying these houses back when they were told, you know, get in now before you miss out, and you know, the houses aren't nowhere near what a lot of people have paid. You know, they've devalued such a lot, and it's a hard one because, you know, you start devaluing all the assets we've got, that's not a good thing either. You know, I think we've got to somehow bring the price, and I don't even know if bringing different materials in is enough to bring the price of building down, but I think a lot of the fees and all the extra stuff that goes on top of it, because everyone's got to be...
0: No, fair enough.
2: It just pushes the price up so much.
0: Fair enough, John. I mean, what do you make of that, Peter?
1: Yeah, I think that, I mean, building costs got a hammering over.

0: over the through COVID as well, right? They skyrocketed and then they come back down a little bit, and then we have the oil crisis, and that has its own flow-on effect into the building industry as well. And so, yeah, I think there's probably a little bit of a reset that needs to happen there. So it does, those margins aren't so tight on builders, and it makes it more doable for those speckies. But yeah.
1: Okay. Now let's take another call. Ben, g'day.
2: Yeah, g'day, guys. This is my wife and my sister-in-law inherited the family home at the start of last year. Now, it's rented out at the moment. Rent doesn't cover the costs. We had to top it up $6,000 last year. It's just, we're just worried if Labor get in, and it's got a five-year mortgage left on it. And we're worried if Labor get in and get rid of the interest deductibility, we won't be able to afford to keep it. Like, we've only got two options, is to put the rent up $100 a week. Like, we haven't put the rent up in 2 years. It's below market rate. We could probably get away with about an extra 60, and it'll be at market rate. But that just wouldn't cover the loss of the interest deductibility. And then also getting same with the capital gains tax when we intend to sell in 5 years when the mortgage is paid off. So we just don't know whether we should just dump it now and get out before, you know, the election, or if we should just hang on to it.
1: Well, I mean, you'd only be paying capital gains on the gain that you make from when it comes in, if there was one, and depending on, I mean, there's a lot of ifs. God, there's a lot of ifs.
0: Yeah, I mean, I mean, there's a couple of things in there. First off, we've got to be treating, if you're going to go down the path of getting into investment property, and I understand that this was more of an accidental investment situation, but if you're going to own investment property, it needs to be treated like a business. And so, you know, being below market rent, not having those rental increases in line with market, not above and beyond, but in line with market, I think is, you know, you got to be keeping up with that. And that's where having a property manager can be helpful, because if you're doing it yourself, then emotion gets in the way. You think the tenant's a nice guy, so you don't put the rent up, and then suddenly you're paying the cost of that. So there's probably that point as well. But also, if you're only 5 years away from having that mortgage free, then the interest deductibility is probably not going to have much of an impact anyway, because the interest deductibility is on the lending itself. So if you don't have any lending on it, then you're just paying gains on cash flow, which is income tax.
1: Yeah.
2: Ben? Yeah, well, look, we've looked at a couple of things. We've looked at even upping the mortgage on our property in order to just pay it off. We're advised not to do it because, you know, it still does have a loan on it and we can still claim back that interest deductibility. So we're advised not to do that at the moment. But I'm just worried, you know, by the time we having to top it up, and then if we go sell in 5 years and capital gain comes in and we would have been better off just chucking that money into an investment fund because we're going to lose it. You know, we're not going to make any money off the next 5 years.
1: Yeah, is it worth it? Basically, you're saying, is it worth hanging into another 5 years for some sort of small capital gain where we have to pay tax on it if it's the wrong government?
0: Well, on the flip side, is depending on what happens with that interest deductibility, what actually may be better would be to increase the lending on the investment to pay down your home, depending on what happens with the deductibility.
1: Oh, okay. So, what would you do again? You would max out your lending on the investment property and put that into your own property.
0: To pay down your own home, which is not deductible, and currently the investment is deductible. So as long as that continues, then you're better off topping up your investment property to pay off your home than the other way around.
1: Have you thought of that, Ben?
2: Yeah, well, we did. We also thought about upping the rent, but, yeah, we're in the situation. The tenants are nice guys. We've never had an issue with them. And
1: you don't want to put them in the boat.
2: Yeah.
1: Yeah. It does sound like you can do something with the mortgage, though, structure. So you should talk to a mortgage advisor on that, I'd say, Ben, would be my guess.
2: All right. No, cheers. Thanks, guys.
1: Yep, do that. I mean, that's first cab off the rank, isn't it?
0: Yeah, absolutely. Yeah, that's what we would do, definitely.
1: Actually, when you said that, I almost felt embarrassed to have even thought of that myself. Not that it's my...
0: But you don't have an investment property.
1: Oh, no, I don't. Okay, right, we'll be back. Mimi's next. We've got a bunch of texts to get to as well. But what is the property reset? What does it mean? What does it look like? When will it be over? And will it be back to sort of systems normal when it is over? It's 20 and a half minutes to 5, News Talk ZB.
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1: Newstalk ZB, we're with Peter Norris. He's Managing Director at Opez Mortgages. He's talking about what's this property market reset and what does it look like? I've tried to ask the question a million and one ways, probably overcooked the goose on that one. But actually, we were chatting with Ben just before, who had only 5 years left on his mortgage, and you had a couple of thoughts just in the break, Peter, which were a bit more blunt in terms of just simple advice, and I think you'd be happy to share them, weren't you?
2: Yeah.
1: Oh, hang on a sec. I'll turn your microphone so you can.
2: Absolutely. Happy to share. I think what we see a lot of is whether it be accidental investors or people who try and do it themselves without bringing in people who property managers or sort of financial advisors or anything, is they get a tenant, they like them, and so they'd never put the rent up. But would you like someone enough to transfer them $50 every single week into their account? Because that's effectively what you're doing by not putting their rent up to market rent. And there's certain markets where you wouldn't do that. Maybe the rental market's a bit tough right now, so you wouldn't do it. But just by putting it up, you know, he can make all his pain go away by putting his rent up in line with market, and suddenly he's cash flow neutral.
1: Yeah, and I think because there are two sides. You either have a good tenant and you want to keep them, that's one argument, but if you've just got a good tenant and you want to make it nice and cheap for them because you like them so much, you need to be aware that you are probably spending more on your goodwill with them than you might be on a Christmas present for your family members.
2: Yeah, absolutely.
1: Yeah. This is all guesswork, guys. Nobody knows what the bloody happened regarding the property market. It's not rocket science. Well, of course it's all guesswork, and we're wondering what your guesses are.
2: But if it's all guesswork and it's not rocket science, then what's the answer?
1: Yeah. Yeah, that would have been a more useful text, actually, yeah. John, if you just texted us what the answer is. Let's go to Paul. G'day.
3: Yeah, g'day, Peter and Tim. Hey, you commented before a gentleman to top up his mortgage so he could then use that money on and pay debt off his private home. Can you do that? Because I didn't think you could use that money for other purposes other than your rental property. So what would stop me actually topping up my mortgage on my rental property and going buying a boat and then claiming the tax deductibility on that?
2: Well, there's two different points there. You can use the equity in your property to top up for largely whatever you want. It's your property. Whether or not it's deductible or not comes down to what you're using it for and obviously talking to your accountant. But absolutely, you can leverage the equity to pay down your home or buy a boat, actually.
1: Actually, so
3: I understand you can use it to pay down the equity, but then if you're having to pay interest on that money, you can't claim that interest as tax deductibility on your rental property, though.
2: No, so you can up to a certain value, and it may be the initial purchase price plus costs between now and then, or it might be a reset of value if you've sold it into a company, or there's some variables in there, but you definitely can.
3: Okay, that's interesting. That's not my understanding of it, because otherwise the purpose of the money is not for your rental investments, it's for private use. Otherwise, like, you know, I'll top up $100,000 on my rental property and I'll use the money for going on an overseas trip and claim the interest as tax deductibility on my rental property. I didn't think you could do that.
2: Yeah, so it depends. If you put cash into it to pay down that mortgage and you're pulling it back out, then you could argue that you're replenishing your own funds. If you're pulling out equity from capital growth since you've purchased it, then that's a different conversation.
1: So for instance, to make it really easy, if you've been in the fortunate position where you could stick $500,000 of your own money into a property that's cost $1 million, say your 50% mortgage, you could pull that out and charge it for whatever you want because it was your cash.
2: Yeah.
1: But if you've put bugger all into the property and you've made a certain amount of equity, you can't just whack that into a boat and claim the interest on it.
2: Exactly
1: so
2: right.
1: It's not, yeah. So Paul, you've pointed out it's not as straightforward. Yeah.
3: Yeah. Yeah. No, I understand that situation. That makes logical sense.
1: Okay,
3: all right,
1: good.
3: Wonderful. Hey, thank you for that.
1: Yeah. Actually, no, that's fair enough because I must admit, when you said it, I thought it sounded like no matter how much equity you've got, you can start using it to fund your lifestyle.
2: No, definitely not.
1: Okay, yeah. good to get that cleared up anyway. And we've got the end of the revenue on the line. Just kidding. It's property speculation that's ruining people's lives. Housing is not a productive commodity. CGT is fair. Well, I mean, that's a separate discussion, but yeah, I think you'll find there are a lot of people who are involved in investing in property who don't actually find if CGT as offensive as you might think.
2: No, I completely agree with that. Yeah, no, I don't think, as I said, I think looking out into the future,

0: and you'll be looking back and going, actually, it becomes the new norm. It just becomes part of the numbers. You're paying tax on profit.
1: Actually, that's interesting that you say that, because it's just because it's such a political football. Yep. You know, the politicians go, oh, we're never going to have a capital gains tax, because it is, it's complex when it comes to all capital. But when it comes to housing, I just don't think it's the big deal that, I don't know, it just doesn't sound as catastrophic as people want to make it out to be.
0: No, and I actually don't think it will be. It's just at the moment, it's change that people don't want to see.
1: Okay. We're going to take another quick break. We've got the One Roof Property of the Week, and we might even be squeezing in another call. I'm not sure where we're at with the clock at the moment, but it's, what is it? Yeah, 12 minutes to 5, News Talk ZB.
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1: Yes, News Talk ZB. I'm with Peter Norris, he's Managing Director at OPS Mortgages. Actually, just one bit of feedback here, which I thought was quite amusing. It says, there's a lot of money to be made in political uncertainty. Don't count on it ending anytime soon. That's from Chris. I think you're right, Chris. Anyway, it is that time of the day because it is 9 minutes to five.
13: The One Roof Property of the Week on The Weekend Collective.
1: Now, we're having a bob each way, actually. I'll mention what... I've got a couple of properties. We're going to cover off what the Property of the Week is, and then we might just have an honourable mention for the one that I was thinking of being the Property of the Week, because it's just so old and tired. I haven't seen carpet like that I had friends who had carpet like that until they bowled it and built a new one. But for a while, they did live in quite an old-fashioned house themselves. Anyway, the One Roof Property of the Week is absolutely stunning. How old is the building? I think it's close to 100. It's built in 1910. It's over 110 years old. It is 287 Muratai Road East.

0: Osborne in Lower Hutt City. It's on the market for the first time in 24 years. I'm going to hand over to Peter to describe it, but it's a grand old lady. But where do we go apart from those sort of very cheap and brief words? It's got beautiful views and everything. How would you describe it? Landmark estate. Oh, I need to turn your microphone on. There we go.
1: I think this one's absolutely stunning. I think it's one of the best bit of property of the week ones that I've seen on the show. I think there's a bit of work to do. I mean, it comes with a 1910 property, right? There's always going to be something else you can do to it, but I think it's immaculate. 12 hectares of land.
0: 12 hectares of land, and it's got views over, you know, over to the harbour or sea, if we can put the harbour, I think we'd put it that way. It's got a turret as well. You know, you see the odd turret. I haven't seen a turret since I've... Well, there you get the odd one round Frankton Road I've seen here, but it's of its era, isn't it?
1: Yeah, very much so. I mean, the views are beautiful. What, 240 square metres of property and 12 hectares of land for a couple of million bucks?
0: $2 million. I mean, I don't want to put it in other markets, but that is a lot of house for $2 million if that's what the expectation is. What do you look at first when you're looking at the house? What was it that grabbed your attention? Is it the exterior or the kitchen?
1: what grabbed me was the exterior. The character of the exterior is just phenomenal.
0: Yeah, but it does look like, I think the timber on the deck looks like it's getting a little bit old. They probably want to be redoing that sometime.
1: Yeah, and the old wooden toilet seat, that sends you back a little while.
0: Oh, that'd be a selling point, wouldn't it?
1: Yeah, I think so. You can probably do a little bit to the bathroom, but keep that.
0: Yeah, actually, the one I did want to mention, if you want to get on the Google, the house is in Moirewa. I don't even know if I've pronounced it right. Moerewa in the far north. It's 132 State Highway 1. And at the front, it looks like a fishing tackle shop called the Sea Bandit. And there's a house behind it. But it is... it's sort of brown, crisscrossed linoleum, vinyl bench tops, yellow. In fact, it does look really familiar for some reason. You know, that sort of old 1950s sort of kitchen or something.
1: I think there's something familiar for all of us in that carpet.
0: The rich patterned carpet with sort of matching patterned wallpaper. I don't know, what's the price expectation of this one?
1: $330 on that one?
0: $330. So if you haven't,
1: quite different to the first one.
0: I mean, it's totally different. But of course, it's been a shop of many trades over the years. The shop apparently has been decommissioned.
1: I think it looks like one of those places you might see at the end of a Netflix documentary.
0: Really?
1: Yeah, maybe a little bit of that. Somewhere you might take someone out the back.
0: A former crime scene?
1: Yeah, possibly.
0: Oh, my God. Anyway, so you can go and check those ones out. So there's a couple of addresses for you to look at. But the 132 State Highway 1, Moirewa, in the far north, quite amazing. But in terms of a gorgeous residence of yesteryear, going back to 1910, in fact, you do wonder what it would have been like in its grand old days, you know, in the early 1900s. Well, how many houses would have been around?
1: Yeah.
0: 12?
1: 12 hectares.
0: Yeah, massive. Wonderful property. Go and check it out. That is 287 Muratai Road in Lower Hutt. Anyway, well, that pretty much brings us to the end. I was going to get onto a bunch of texts, but time flies when you're having fun, Peter. What's keeping you busy at OPS at the moment?
1: There's plenty going on, and interest rates are always a hot topic, whether they're going up or whether they're going down. So I think it always keeps people busy, changing banks and buying property. And
0: 10-second take, though. They're not going down anytime soon, are they?
1: Nah. Not anytime soon. I can do that in less than 10 seconds.
0: Okay. Hey, good to see you, mate. Thanks very much. And we'll be back with the Parent Squad. We've got a brand new guest. Mary Willow is joining us. Talking about parenting styles evolving throughout the decades. Where has modern parenting got it right or wrong? We'll be taking your calls on that shortly. This is News Talk ZB.
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11: Matatu lead the Blues 14-7. Elliot has more in a moment in sport. It's 5 o'clock. Good afternoon. I'm Joe Gilfillan. Crews are working to clear multiple slips across State Highway 3 and 43 after this morning's earthquake, with stretches staying closed until tomorrow. About 23,000 people reported feeling the shallow 5.9 quake near Tomaranui just before 5 this morning. GeoNet recorded 73 aftershocks in the following hours and says these should decrease in coming days. NZTA is clearing about 500 cubic metres of debris in Awakino Gorge, keeping the road between Mōkō and Piopio closed overnight. One lane's expected to open from 6 tomorrow evening. State Highway 43 between Whangamomona and Tomaranui will stay closed until Monday while damage is assessed. Tauranga Council's advised Adams Avenue between Pilot Bay and the Maunganui Road roundabout is closed until Monday because of slips on Mount Maunganui overnight. Māori wardens have been managing the closure while temporary fencing is installed. Geotechnical engineers are assessing the site. Reports of serious injuries following a crash on State Highway 2 in Hawke's Bay's Otane. Emergency services were called to the crash between College and Drumpeel Roads about 3:30 this afternoon. Motorists have been warned to avoid the area. Police have also attended a serious crash in Kaipara. This happened on Ararua Road, which is now closed just before 2:30 this afternoon. A push for better wildfire preparedness ahead of this summer's strong El Niño. A survey commissioned by the Forest Owners Association shows forest owners are investing around $8.1 million annually on blaze protection. But this summer, the forecast is for drier, windier conditions and elevated danger across much of New Zealand. Association Fire Committee Chair Sean McBride says education will be a massive factor in reducing fire risk.
12: Approximately 98% of all wildfire events are a result of human activity.
11: Entrust, the owner of Vector, is calling for a major shake-up in the electricity sector, saying the current system is failing consumers. Entrust's backing proposed legislation obliging major power companies and large electricity users to have backup energy to cover dry years. Entrust Chair Denise Lee says it's a good start, but more needs to be done.
12: There needs to be a stronger focus on reducing those barriers for those smaller and independent generators. We need a genuinely

0: competitive market.
1: Both ACT and National are promising hunters a larger stake in conservation work if they're elected. ACT's launched a policy at the Hunting and Wildlife Expo, which would transfer responsibility for conservation land game animals from DOC to a beefed-up game animal council. National's vowing to strengthen hunter-led conservation through a law recognising valued introduced species and seeking proposals for more herds of special interest. Hunting and Fishing spokesperson James Meagher says they'd also unlock more Crown land and grow hunting-related jobs, exports and sector bodies. The government is testing an AI tool to speed up biosecurity paperwork, Marcus Allen reports.
2: The biosecurity minister says the tech will modernise rule setting and risk management before goods enter the country. Andrew Hoggard says we've been lagging behind and this tool will free up staff without compromising our biosecurity measures. He says experts will still make key decisions with a four-month pilot now underway.
3: And to News Talk ZB Sports, good afternoon. Matatu have hit the front just before half-time in this afternoon's Super Rugby Aupiki final in Christchurch. Elena Saili has scored for the hosts to put them up 14-7 in the 38th minute. The visitors struck first through former Matatu hooker Atlanta Lohia before Sarah Jones struck back for the hosts to pull the match level before Saili's strike. The Blues chasing a three-peat of titles. The Silver Ferns return to the court tonight against a backdrop the sport of netball has never seen before in New Zealand. They open their Commonwealth Games campaign against event host Scotland in Glasgow. It comes with the future of the ANZ Premiership in question after unsustainable financial losses. It's also the first time Dame Nolan Poldor has coached the side in a match since October 2024, after she was stood down last year following an ugly employment saga. Former Silver Fern shooter Catherine Tuivaiti says the Ferns should run out winners tonight, though.
4: We all know what's going on. We all know what's happening with the Silver Ferns. You know, they've not had a lot of time together, so I think this will be a really good gauge for them to go up against the Scots at home, like you mentioned. It is going to be a hard game. I do think the Silver Ferns are going to come away with it quite convincingly.
3: Centre pass is at 8. A poke at Auckland FC's managerial situation by rivals Tottenham ahead of tomorrow's pre-season football friendly at Eden Park, with the Black Knights A-League winning mentor Steve Corica yet to be replaced since he departed for Japan. Lead man of the club's OFC side Luke Casserly will take the reins of the team to face the Premier League giants. Spurs manager Roberto De Zerbi says Auckland FC's predicament isn't such a bad thing.
5: Sometimes, you know, in football, sometimes it's better if you have not a coach. I don't know, you have to ask the players if he's better or worse.
3: Portuguese coach Pedro Moreira is reportedly in line for the job. Football coverage with Nissan X-Trail up to 10 years warranty when servicing with Nissan. I'm Elliot Smith. That's News Talk ZB News and Sport with Sanderson Vitamins from Woolworths Pharmacies around New Zealand. It's 5 after 5. Tim Beveridge is next.
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7: Your next service forecast for Whamaki Makaurau. You've got showers, some heavy with possible hail, easing toward the evening. And southwesterlies are gale in exposed places, gusting 100 kilometres, but easing at night. We've got an overnight low of 8 degrees. And tomorrow, expect rain in the morning, otherwise it's fine, with westerlies turning southerly before dawn. A high of 13 degrees, with an overnight low 3. And Monday, it'll be mainly fine. Chance of a shower in the morning and afternoon with southeasterlies turning southwesterly before dawn. A high 13 degrees.
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Yes, welcome back. Welcome in. Welcome back to the Weekend Collective. I'm Tim Beveridge, and this is the Parent Squad, where we talk, well, almost needs no explaining, doesn't it? All things parenting, really. And look, what we're going to

0: talk about. We've got a new guest I'm going to introduce in just a moment. But parenting styles, which obviously your parenting styles evolved through the decades. In fact, I mean, they evolved through the centuries. I think we probably do parenting a bit, well, I don't want to get ahead of myself, but one might think that we're a little bit better at parenting than maybe we were 100 years ago, but whether we've got it right in the last few decades, I don't know. So where has modern parenting got it wrong and right? What do we definitely, here's the question, what do we definitely do better than they did in the old days? But also, what do we do worse? And maybe it's around the question of who's the boss, because there's been this movement toward gentle parenting. We communicate. Look, you don't want to get ahead of yourself with summarising things too much. But yeah, where has modern parenting got it wrong and right? What did your parents get wrong that you were determined to do differently? Because they often say that sometimes you get intergenerational problems that are passed on and attitudes. But I also know people who had what might be described as not the greatest upbringing, who have turned out to be fantastic parents because they were determined not to make the mistakes or to fall into the traps of the previous generation. So yeah, where does modern parenting get it right and get it wrong? It's because the whole gentle parenting, that's another one that's been a huge topic of discussion in online parenting circles. So yeah, we can have a chat about that. 0800 80 1080, text 9292. And joining us, she is an author and founder of Plum Parenting. In fact, I think she's got a new book that might have just come out recently. And her name is Mary Willow, and she's with me now. Mary, hi.
1: Hello, Tim.
0: How are you?
1: I am great.
0: You are, actually. I think it's fair enough to say you're doing us a bit of a favour with coming on air right now, because it's 1 o'clock in the morning in Canada, which is where you are right now.
1: Yes, I've had tea, I've had food, I've been keeping myself awake.
0: Okay, what are you doing in Canada?
1: I've actually been touring around to all sorts of places where I've previously lived and worked, dropping the book. So the book came out on the 1st of June, and since then I've toured around the North Island to people and places that know me. I've been to Australia to check into some areas there that know me, and now I'm in Canada. I lived in Canada for quite a few years. So I'm just starting with those that have already been saying, where's the book? Where's the book? Because they know about my work.
0: Now, remind us, I had the book's title written down somewhere, and I've just missed a bit of it. Tell us.
1: It is called Breaking Through, and that is because the work I've been doing over the last 20 years, everybody says, oh my God, it's a breakthrough, it's a life changer, it's a game changer. So, and the subtitle is really important. The subtitle is How to Rescue Childhood, because I do believe it needs some rescuing, and Heal the Parent-Child Relationship. I think we need some help with the parent-child relationship.
0: I'm not sure how much my introduction to sort of tie into things that you might be quite keen to talking about, but because there is, I don't want to say there's a divide between old, I mean, it's a difficult thing to set up because you always end up generalizing, because hopefully parents throughout the centuries have loved their children and done their best by them. But, you know, there have been, you know, remember the spoil the rod, spare the child. I think, you know, that was probably a bit out of date now.
1: Yeah. Well, you've absolutely hit on it. There is no question that the parents absolutely love the children and are doing their best. But we need to be able to figure out whether what they're actually doing is helping or hindering. And that's where we have to start to dig in a little bit.
0: Hey, just on the broader questions, how much can parents, because I know that, you know, when I remember when our children were first born, I mean, I'm married to a teacher who she was well prepared to be a mum. She's an amazing mum, my wife. I don't know if I read too much. I think I decided I would go on instinct and what I'd learnt from my mum. How much can you rely on instinct as a parent?
1: You know what? I say that every human being, every child, every parent is made up, if you have to boil it right down, of three things. Their wiring, in other words, you know, function of your brain, body, your sensory motor system, etc. Yeah. Your temperament, which is how you put yourself into the world and how you react when the world comes back

0: you and your history. And so, yes, absolutely. We have the instinct, we have instincts, and those instincts really can do the right thing, but not always. Sometimes, actually, the right thing is counterintuitive, but that's because we have two parts to ourselves. We have our defense system and we have our true self. And those two parts can have a different approach. I can talk more about that if you want.
1: I'd love you to talk about anything you want to talk about to impart a bit of knowledge to us on it, because I get I was just trying to think what are the lessons I'd learnt about being a parent that I wish I had from day one. And isn't, I mean, you would probably have notions about your own life and how you'd want to parent. Is there anything that you look back and you would do differently yourself from what you thought you'd want to do as a parent or not?
0: Yeah, I think that, well, if do you want me to go back to my own childhood or do you want me to go back to my own parenting?
1: I guess from your parenting, did you, how much, what are the big lessons that you've encountered or learned as time's gone on?
0: I think the biggest thing is to learn how to not react in the moment and how to actually be able to stay calm and help a child ride through something rather than get in there and engage too quickly and too intensely and actually have the potential to make things worse instead of better.
1: Actually, when you said that, I quietly said to myself, bingo. I think that was the one for me, is just that ability to, I don't know, have a just take a breath before you react to anything.
0: Absolutely.
1: Do you think that's one of the bigger challenges that parents have these days?
0: Oh, look, we are under so much pressure now. You know, we're just trying to just make ends meet, trying to get through everything. There is so little time to actually be able to slow down and take the time to look at what's in front of you and think, now, how am I going to get through this? We have to have absolute compassion for what parents are struggling with at the moment.
1: Yeah, actually, that's the thing. It's while we can easily have generational discussions about what was done better in the past, the one thing that is totally different for parents these days is just, well, for one that I think of is just about every family, both parents are working, aren't they? Well,
0: Absolutely.
1: and
0: That's it.
1: that's a massive thing.
0: That's right.
1: Sorry, you carry on.
0: No, you carry on. That's fine. I think you were leading to something there. I was waiting for the rest
1: Well,
0: of it.
1: that's what the modern parenting thing. It's difficult to really compare in a way because while modern parenting attitudes have changed, also the circumstances have changed. So, I think the generation game of who did it better is, I mean, it's a cheap sort of talk back sort of angle to go with, but it's impossible to compare because my mum was able to be home for us most of the time, whereas I think maybe at times she probably wished she'd. Was doing something else as well, but these days it's just a different game.
0: That's absolutely right. And we don't want to just swing the pendulum from one side to the other and go, oh, well, the problem is that, we need to get somebody. The children need somebody present who is going to actually help them to transition from being, first of all, in their more animal defense brain and transition into learning how to become a responsive human being. And if you're under pressure and everything's going so fast and you don't have time to sort through things carefully, then you will struggle to actually meet that properly in the moment and be able to work it through. And it's actually those tiny moments that do make a difference. And also, as you said so rightly, both parents working, you're coming in that door at the end of the day, and this is your time with your children, but you've got to get a meal going and you've got to do the bedtime thing. And we often end up overcompensating for that, and sometimes actually not helping a child to really work something through. I can explain that a bit more carefully if we get into it.
1: Is it Well, the whole gentle parenting

0: thing is, I do wonder whether sometimes, because parents are so time pressured with their kids, are kids getting away with murder because of parental guilt?
1: Well, yes and no. Listen, let me just take you a little bit into this.
0: Yeah.
1: So, you know, when I was a child growing up in the, you know, late 50s, early 60s, everybody on the street was doing punitive parenting. We all got clobbered or yelled at or thrown in our rooms without dinner, you know. That was just the norm. And what I focus on is that we all start life with our defense system in the driver's seat running the show. And that, what I mean by that is that the newborn baby, yep, its job is to survive. And yep, to survive, it has to be able to squawk and call for help and bring its environment, including the parents, under control. That is a more of a default foundational animal brain.
0: Yeah.
1: And the animal brain records life through experience. So when that brain records the punitive parenting,
0: yeah,
1: it records that the love is conditional,
0: yeah,
1: is that one minute they love me, the next minute they're yelling at me. That generation grew up, and yes, you're absolutely right. You mentioned at the beginning, you know, some people grow up from that and go, oh, I knew, you know, it was okay. I mean, you know, I learned my lessons. I'm good at coping with life because there was a strong line there.
0: Mm.
1: But a lot of people were emotionally injured by that and grew up and said, we're not going to do that to our kids. And they swung the pendulum over to the other side. And their goal was, my child will feel loved, absolutely loved, unconditionally, no matter what. And this is the sort of foundation of what is now called the gentle parenting.
0: Yeah.
1: And shall I carry on?
0: No, you carry on. I just went, yeah. Sorry, we've got a time delay. You go. You're the boss, okay?
1: Well, what I'm trying to say is that first and foremost, there is this little defense brain, which is not the true child. The defense brain is a mechanism. It is a mechanism of keeping the person safe as possible. Now, that mechanism is very much on the scene, especially in the early years, in any developmental period where there is some sort of vulnerability, is something new is being unpacked, the defense mechanism is going to be on the scene. Yeah. And the defense mechanism is not the true child. And to make that crystal clear, the defense mechanism, its behavior is guarded, yeah, reactive, sensitive, hypervigilant, always checking, and ready to react whenever there is any kind of threat. And if it is more closed with this guardedness, and if you are more closed, you are not open to learning. Whereas the true child is the complete opposite, is open and curious and wants to make an effort to tolerate frustration in order to connect and is courageous. So the very first step is to separate those two things out. And the reason why I'm telling you that is that when we apply our parenting method, we've got to be able to ask, what effect is it having on the true child, but also what effect is it having on the defense system?
0: Because my gut reaction, yeah, would be that the guess is that gentle parenting is allowing that defensive animal mechanism to continue where it needs some other sort of parenting to bring it.
1: Brilliant.
0: Is that
1: brilliant,
0: sort of vaguely it? I was starting to stumble there.
1: No, you're not stumbling. You are spot on. So what that leads to is that the defense system starts life with the mandate to control the parents. Pick me up now, feed me now, protect me now, I'm going to die. But if the defense system remains in the driver's seat, right, as childhood progresses, then it hardwires that brain for me first, me only, don't know about you, don't care about you, get me my security.

0: now, which means short fuse, unable to tolerate frustration, unable to regulate impulsivity, unable to make an effort to cope with life, to meet life. So the gentle parenting is wonderful. It has an absolute goal to give unconditional love to that child.
1: Yeah.
0: But if you're giving all of that to the guard dog part of the brain, which I call it, to keep it nice and clear, is you're actually empowering defensiveness, which is anxiety.
1: So,
0: and you're hardwiring the child for anxiety.
1: So how does it work in practice then? Because obviously if you've got a child who's being very reactive in that animal part of the brain, you don't want to be reactive and respond, you know. It's where do you go from there? Because I'm trying to think. Because the reason I keep on umming and ahhing is because I'm arguing against myself in the middle of my head as soon as I start talking.
0: Okay, let me help you with this. So one of the most important things to understand, and this might be really new to a lot of people, and yet it's there. If you go into brain science, you'll find it.
1: Yeah.
0: Is that the guard dog defense brain is actually non-verbal. It learns through experience and it records everything that happens experientially.
1: Yeah.
0: You can talk till you're blue in the face to that part of the brain. You can try to reason to it. You can go down to its level and look in its eyes and appeal to its emotions. And I can promise you that that will not work if it is the guard dog you're dealing with in that moment.
1: So it's non-verbal both ways in terms of...
0: It is non-verbal.
1: Yeah.
0: Yes.
1: Okay. Yep, carry on.
0: When we try to reason with it and appeal to emotion and explain why it should have, you know, be responding and not just clobbering brother or sister on the head or whatever the situation is, what you'll find, you'll do all that explaining, you'll do all that emotional stuff. Parents pour into my practice from every single parenting style and say, we don't know why it's not working. And the reason it's not working is that they're not learning how to communicate with the animal part of the brain. And you communicate non-verbally through staying calm and giving present positive support, allowing the child to move through the meltdown, move through the upset, come out the other side. And I'm always saying to my clients, you can always rely on that body brain to record the truth that is, oh my God, I didn't die, because the guard dog brain is hardwired for the emergency. Everything's a catastrophe.
1: Yeah.
0: If this happens, if that happens, I'm going to die. And if you can accompany it through the difficulty and out the other side, and it records, I didn't die, then that's how you birth resilience. That's how you begin to move a child forward.
1: So, because, you know, the Dunedin study, which has, you know, I can't remember what they say, that in terms of the short period of time where much of a child's way of viewing the world is locked in, is it after 2 or 3 years or something?
0: Well, I think actually, yes, the first 2 or 3 years is what they say, is that when you're foundationally locking it in. But we've learned over many, many years now about the plasticity of the brain. And if you can create the right situation for the child, you can bring about change in the brain. So yes, on the one hand, what you do in the early years locks certain patterns in, but everything can be worked on and changed if you know what to do. And this is why I've written the book.
1: So it's not like you stuffed. That's it. I stuffed up the first 3 years. There's no hope. I've ruined my child.
0: No, you haven't. But you have to understand what you're going to need to do in order to get the power back from this. That what goes wrong is that the defense system, instead of being the protector, it can become the feral overprotector if it's empowered too much. So we've got to actually get the power back from that defense system and get it in into the back seat in the right position where it is supposed to jump into the driver's seat, take over the brain when it's a real emergency,

0: But we don't want it to jump in the driver's seat every moment of the day, treating everything as a catastrophe. So we've got to take the power back from it and give it to the true child.
1: Right, I've got lots more questions, but you're welcome to jump in if you've got any questions for Mary Willow. She's a brand new guest on our show. She is an author. She's the founder of Plum Parenting, and her book is called Breaking Through. And we'll be taking your calls. I've got lots of questions for Mary, don't worry, but if you want to jump in and jump the queue, you can give us a call on that number, 0800 80 1080. We'll be back in just a moment. It's 28 past five.
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1: Yes, Newstalk ZB. We're with Mary Willow, the author of Breaking Through, and... Well, the two different parts of your child's brain and how to handle each. I guess, Mary, my question would be, just at the start of it then, you've got your child, they're having a meltdown. What's your first approach as a parent?
0: Right. Your very first approach as a parent is to stop and to... And you're going to be surprised, so get ready for this.
1: Okay.
0: Immediately, when your child is having a meltdown, the defense system in the brain has taken over. It's got into the driver's seat. It actually pushes out any maturation that may have occurred up till now in the reasoning or in the emotional department. It goes absolutely into the physical defense system. And at that moment, to give it a vivid picture, the animal brain has jumped back into the driver's seat, the guard dog brain. What you immediately need to do, and it's counterintuitive, is immediately stop the eye contact. If you look into the eyes of your child in that moment, don't worry, plenty of looking into their eyes when your true child is back. But if you look in their eyes at that moment, you are looking straight at the guard dog. And if you ask a parent, what does your child's eyes look like when they're in that? And they'll say,

0: oh, that's crazy land in there. That, or they're not even there. If you look in the eyes at that moment, you are making a channel between the guard dog's eyes and your eyes. That doggy is going to run up that channel and have a go at you, because its job is to try to get its agenda as close as possible to 100%. And it doesn't have the big picture, doesn't have the overview. It's just wants the shortcut to the quickest shortcut to feeling safe and secure. The second thing, really surprising, counterintuitive again, is stop talking right at that moment, because you are dealing with the animal brain that is nonverbal. And you know what the secret is? The moment you cut the eye contact and cut the verbal, the child has no choice but to read your body language. And now you do something beautiful. You begin to speak to them nonverbally with your beautiful, calm presence. And your body language is saying, it's okay, mate. Yep, this is tough, but we're going to get through it. Yep, you're having a meltdown. That's okay. You can express how you feel, but we're going to get through the other side of this, and we're going to learn and grow from it.
1: What about, are we talking children, babies, in a, or... Because, I mean, the natural instinct is if your baby is crying, for instance, to pick it up. Mind you, I don't recall ever actually looking deeply into my child's eye when they're crying, because all I was doing was just, you know, you'd be trying to get through it while keeping your sanity. So just give them a hug and give them a bit of a pat, but not talk. What about the shushing? Shush!
0: Well, shushing helps us quite a bit.
1: Does it do anything for the kids, that sort of sound, the shh?
0: It's an interesting thing. Once again, that brings about a very important question, because remember I said you've got to be able to ask yourself, what is the effect that what I am doing is having on this physical body brain, this animal brain? And if the shushing can be beautifully soothing, oh, my parent is there, they're shushing me, they're here for me. But on the other hand, the shushing could become, if you overly shush, it could become associated with your anxiety.
1: Okay,
0: like,
1: yeah,
0: come on, yeah, come yeah. on, come on, go back to sleep or stop crying. And so, yeah.
1: Okay.
0: But listen, I don't think shushing is a good thing to worry about right now. It is a natural and very good human parental response to a child.
1: Because actually what you said, I'm not sure how many parents you're actually surprised with that, because I think the no eye contact thing with a child is losing the plot. I guess the older they are, you want to look them in the eye and try and let them know it's not okay. So that's the example. You don't.
0: Yeah, well, that's the thing. If I was to look in your eye right now and say, you know, Tim, listen to me, I got something to tell you, you'll immediately feel, whoa, you know, like...
1: Yeah, she's full on.
0: You're full on coming in. So, you see, actually, you just asked me about what ages. At any point in the entire journey of childhood, till the day they leave home and the day they leave school, if they've gone into meltdown mode, they are at that point more in their animal brain than in their human response brain. And if you lock eyes at that moment, you are in for a battle. And and once again, they are freaking out at that moment. They are spinning out. If they can scan, remember that the newborn infant is born ready to scan your body language. They've figured a whole lot out of you about you by the time they're a month old. And at any age, that animal brain can scan you, and you're far more likely to be able to communicate that you're the captain of the ship. You've got this, babe. You're going to help this child get through it, but you're not going to engage with the wave of the meltdown. This is what we do wrong. We engage with it.
1: Well, actually, that message sounds to me like that's really applicable for the teen. For example, for teeners. Yeah. I don't like to talk too much about my girls because they're not on part of the show. But absolutely, you know, every parent knows that a teenager will have a meltdown from time to time.
0: Yeah.
1: And my view is, I will literally just say, listen, let's take yourself off and spend some time in your room, and I just leave them alone, and what emerges with

0: in a few minutes, whether it be 5, 10 or 15, is they're great. The whole time out, I think, is a modern sort of notion, but what sort of registers with you with what I'm saying?
1: Yeah, you've absolutely hit on a huge part of my work. I call it Meltdown Mountain. There are stages of going through the meltdown. There is the crazy, crazy meltdown part. And then after that, there's a cool down period. And you've got to be careful in there. We're often tempted to go, right, well, now that you've got screaming and yelling and crying, let me tell you, blah, blah, blah, blah, blah. And it's just like pouring petrol back on the fire and setting it off again. So what you've actually done is you've just given that child some space to be able to, you know, to escalate the meltdown and peak. I call it like if you look at a geyser or a fountain, it goes up, up, up, and then it's chaos at the top, and then it peaks, and then it starts to fall off. And as it falls off, the child slowly comes back, and then we want this body brain, this animal brain, to record, oh, my God, I didn't die. Yeah. I can actually get through this.
0: The other thing for parents, the question would be, see, and I've spoken to a lot of other parents about this as well, you know, that when teenagers are having a meltdown, they can say some pretty dramatic things. And I just don't pay any attention to it.
1: I don't
0: bank it. I just think, but if you're talking with other parents, and my daughter or my son said X, Y, and Z, and I'm really worried about it, I could be wrong here. My point of view is like, I don't even log any of that because it's all animal. It's the animal. I understand it'd be animal brain nonsense, but it's not really them. Is there something
1: Thank
0: in that?
1: You.
0: Or
1: yes.
0: When should I be worried about what they say when they're angry? You know what I mean?
1: Absolutely. Yeah. When should you be worried? So obviously, first of all, let's get it clear. All of us, not just children, when we are extremely traumatized or stressed or reacting to something, we tend to go to the extreme part of our temperament. We say things like, well, I'm out of here. I'm going to run away, or I'm going to kill you, you know, I might as well die, or I'm just not going to deal with this any longer. I'm going to shut down. And this is the extreme of when we blow fully into our animal reaction. And you know that when it's passed, you come back to your real self and you go, well, I didn't really mean it that way. So yes, first of all, we have to understand, but your question was, how do you know? How do you know when it's stuck? And how do you know when it's stuck is when you don't get the recovery and you get the child continuing to go further downhill with it. So you've got to look for that difference.
0: Hey, look, time is flying. We have to take another break. We'll be back in just a moment. But if you'd like to give us a call, and as I say, I've got truckloads of questions for Mary Willow, but she is the author of Breaking Through. By the way, Mary, just before we go to the break, I'm assuming that your book's in all the shops.
1: Yep, my book's in all the shops.
0: Good.
1: It's out there. You can find it. If you walk into your local bookstore and they haven't got it, make sure they order it because it's absolutely available. And, the response to it has been absolutely amazing, totally amazing.
0: Fantastic.
1: People are saying what my clients – I've got 1,000 families in my practice. I've been running this for 20 years. They've all been saying, oh, my gosh, this is life-changing. And now, much to my joy, I'm getting the same reaction to the book.
0: It doesn't actually sound that complicated, but I guess you don't want parenting to be – I mean, in the essence, people are going to just – they're going to glean some simple sort of ideas that might be maybe a change from what they've been doing, but – Yeah,
1: but there is a big change, and I can talk to you perhaps after the air break.
0: Yeah, actually, you're right. We'll take the break. Sorry about that. That's me distracting me. 18 minutes to 6, News Talk ZB.
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8: Yes, we're with Mary Willow. Gosh, time is flying, Mary. We're really only got time for a few more closing comments. But where were we at with just that before I went to the break?
9: Well, I would like to say something very important here. You said at the beginning, sort of what was good and bad about our old ways of parenting, what's good and bad about the new ways. There is one very big mistake that I think we are making.
8: Yeah.
9: And that is that we are giving the responsibility of choices to children too early.
8: Yeah.
9: And that is because it's not actually the true child we're giving the choices to. Early childhood, especially, and any part of childhood when you're unpacking something new and you're vulnerable, the defense system is on deck and on the prowl and trying to keep everything as safe as possible. Now, I just want to give you a very quick picture. That is the animal brain.
8: Yeah.
9: And if you do punitive parenting, it's like taking a stick to the dog.
8: Yeah.
9: Okay, if you raise a dog with a stick, what kind of a dog are you going to get?
8: Yeah.
9: You know, let's not go into it. But the other way is if you never take that doggy to puppy school and you let it off leash from day one and let it do what it's like, what it likes, we all know what's it like to meet a dog that has never actually just learned simple things. I say the beautiful, exciting thing is there's only ever three boundaries that a child needs to learn to deal with. And the first one is stop. The second one is no. And it's not an angry no. It's like, babe, that's a yes, that's a yes, that's a yes. This one's a no. Don't even think about it, darling.
8: Yeah.
9: And the last one is go, jump in the bath, hop up to the table, put your shoes on, let's go. And we're making a giant mistake of starting our day with like, you know, darling, are you ready to get out of bed? Do you want to get up now? What do you want for breakfast? What do you want to eat today? Where should we go today? You ready to go now? You want to go to the park? Are you ready to go home from the park? Do you want to go to bed yet? And that's the approach is based on child knows best, and let's keep them happy. Let's let them know they're loved, and let's support their agency and freedom. And I'm saying, great idea, but sorry, guys, that's not your true child you're giving your agents and freedom to. You're giving it to the more animal part of the brain, which is more dominant in the early years. And this is my question to you, everybody. is when you see that dog that hasn't been to puppy school first and is running around marauding and wanting food and demanding and in your face,
8: yeah.
9: is that

0: a happy dog?
1: No.
0: No, is an anxious dog, and that's, we've got an epidemic of anxiety, and this is one of the factors contributing.
1: We've got a lot more to dig into. I think we're going to be getting you back on our show, I think, aren't we, Mary?
0: I hope so.
1: Oh, good.
0: We're
1: good.
0: Happy to talk about it.
1: I don't like doing the invitations on air, but obviously it's a nice introduction just to get, you know, to raise some of the things we can talk about. But of course, if people want a copy of the book, your book, they just need to go to any good bookseller and ask
0: any
1: for Breaking.
0: Yes.
1: And ask for Breaking Through by Mary Willow. Hey, Mary, enjoy Canada. When are you back in the country?
0: Thank you. Well, I am continuing to travel and I'm fully back in the country by mid-October. Then I'm heading down to the South Island for a while, but I'm around.
1: You okay. we'll leave it to our production team to get in touch with you, arrange another one in the middle of the night, wherever you are. Hey, thanks for your time, Mary, and all the best.
0: Yeah. Lovely to talk to you, Tim. Thank you so much.
1: Thanks very much. But don't forget, if you've missed any of the discussion, we only just tip of the iceberg stuff in terms of the discussion where we're looking to have with Mary there. But go and check out our podcast. But meanwhile, we will be back in just a tick to wrap sport with Elliot Smith. The voice of rugby is with us next.
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1: Yes, and joining us for the Sports Wrap, look, he's not just the voice of rugby, I think. He's the voice of a bunch of things, really, but it's Elliot Smith. How are you, Elliot?
11: I'm very well.
1: Oh, hang on. I need to turn your mic up or my mic up.
11: I think it's up.
1: There we go.
11: There we go.
1: Look, the Commonwealth Games.
11: Yes.
1: How's it going? What are we getting exciting about?
11: We're underway. It's a completely pared back program. So no sevens, no squash, no hockey, no badminton. Ooh. I mean, the usual favourites are there. Your swimming's underway. Your athletics starts in a few nights. But it's a very truncated Commonwealth Games program, and it's in Glasgow, obviously. It was supposed to be in regional Victoria. Regional Victoria decided that they were going to lose millions, if not billions, on it, and pulled the plug. Felt like that might be the end for a while, but Glasgow, who hosted in 2014.
1: Glasgow, we got a deal for
11: you. They're basically being bankrolled still by Victoria, who had to pay a break fee to give up the event, and Glasgow stepped in and did it. But it just does feel this time like it's not what it used to be. And it's had that feel for a while, but when you take out some of those other sports that make these multi-sport festivals so good, it feels like a real hit to it.
1: The team sports, I guess, with the sevens, as you say. Actually, I'm going to miss it. I quite like the hockey, but that's just selfish because my daughter plays hockey.
11: But it's death by a thousand cuts, isn't it? You lose that, you lose something else, and it just makes the overall event not so appealing. I mean, you've still got the netball for a Commonwealth sport, and the Silver Ferns get their campaign underway tonight against Scotland at 8. You've got, as I say, the traditional swimming, the athletics and things like that, but it just does feel like they are not what they used to be.
1: Yeah. Well, we'll be keeping everyone updated with it. Are there any let's move on because we're a bit short of time.
11: Sure.
1: We've got the league coming up with the Warriors and the Bulldogs. It's at 7:30. The Bulldogs is always one of those names of teams that I always think they're going to be tough to beat, but the Warriors, what are expectations?
11: Warriors second on the ladder, and the Bulldogs are not second on the ladder. The Warriors should, it's in Sydney, they should go over there and win this game tonight and continue this run. We had Penrith looking a tad wobbly, I guess you'd say, at the top of the ladder. So I think this is a big opportunity for the Warriors tonight against the Bulldogs team, which has been probably hot and cold, you'd say, this season.
1: Yeah.
11: But the Warriors, doesn't seem to matter whether they play at home or away. Obviously, they get a great fan base at Mount Smart Stadium, but even when they're away from home, it doesn't seem to matter to them too much this season. They just click into gear.
1: Yeah.
11: Injuries as well, they've had a lot of those. They just seem to pick up where they've left off. So looking forward to that one at 7:30 tonight.
1: 7:30 tonight. And just look, we've only got about a minute to go. Mm. But you've got a big tour coming up soon, young man, haven't you?
11: Absolutely,
1: with the All Blacks to South Africa.
11: Yep.
1: It's like it's the 1970s again.
11: It is. I mean, and that's great. It's going to be a huge tour. 8 games in all, 4 test matches, 4 tour matches. All across South Africa. The final test is in Baltimore, but right across Johannesburg, Pretoria,
1: the Sharks,
11: Durban,
1: and the Stormers. They're going to be licking their lips, aren't they, and crack at the All Blacks, those teams.
11: Oh, absolutely. And you know, it's like when the Lions come into New Zealand and you know the NPC sides or the Super Rugby sides play them, or the Heartland 15 or the Māori All Blacks. You know, big opportunity for these teams to sort of make a name for themselves, put themselves up in light. So, yeah, it'll be a good 6 or 7 weeks or so. Very much looking forward to it.
1: Well, I'll be thinking of you and, of course, enjoying your commentary as well, Elliot.
11: Thanks for joining us, mate. Appreciate it.
1: And we'll be back same time tomorrow. Roman Travers is up next with In My Day. And thanks to my producer, Olivia. We'll catch you tomorrow.
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7: The Blues lead Matatu 21-14. More in a moment in Sport with Elliot. It's 6 o'clock. Good evening. I'm Joe Gilfillan. Weather and this morning's early earthquakes are causing problems on slip-affected roads. The shallow 5.9 magnitude earthquake near Tomatanui just before 5 has been followed by smaller aftershocks through the day. Parts of State Highway 3, the Awakino Gorge, and State Highway 43, the Forgotten World Highway, are closed overnight tonight. One lane in Awakino Gorge between Moko and Piopio is expected to open about 6 tomorrow evening. And in Mount Maunganui, Adams Avenue is closed to traffic following slips on Moau last night. A social service says urgent help is needed for families who cannot afford their children's basics this winter. Presbyterian Support Northern has begun its annual winter appeal, raising funds for blankets, clothes and food. It says the effects of hardship are evident every day in 96 schools it supports across the northern North Island. Chief Executive Sean Greaves says some children go to school to get warmth they don't have at home.
8: We have kids turning up to school in the middle of winter wearing jandals because they had no other shoes. One of my team was telling me they were talking to a family where kids had to share a blanket.
7: Up to 45% of dementia cases might be preventable or delayable. The World Health Organization's updated its guidelines for limiting cognitive decline, backed by scientific advances since 2019. Alzheimer's NZ Chief Executive Catherine Hall welcomes the update and wants a targeted government response for the nearly 83,000 New Zealanders living with dementia.
9: We want to see the government taking these seriously. As individuals, we can do some things to help, but governments can do so much more.
7: We're spending more in mid-year sales, with some retailers coping better than others. Starship It reports a nearly 12% increase year-on-year, with 2.1 million shipments over the end of financial year window. It's catching up to last December's frenzy, which recorded 2.8 million shipments. Head of Retail Transformation Monique Larson says two peaks may show room to improve operations.
10: The retailers that are coping best are not necessarily the ones with the most complex systems, but they're the ones where all their systems are connected from that moment that they're placing the order all the way through to the goods being delivered.
7: Pet owners are being urged to be vigilant to reduce further risk of bird flu. While currently unlikely, the H5 strain can pass to cats and other mammals that have direct contact with sick or dead birds. We've had two cases of the virus detected on our shores. PD Insurance's veterinary partner, Hayley Hunt, says symptoms and severity of illness vary between animals.
11: Cats do seem particularly vulnerable to it, and there have been cases overseas where cats have died from it. Dogs, it's spectrum.
7: Splashdown for SpaceX's Starship mega rocket, landing safely in the Indian Ocean. The one-hour test mission, dubbed Flight 13, proved successful today after being aborted last week. There's pressure on SpaceX to have it ready for NASA's Artemis 3 mission next year, paving the way for the next moon landing. The U.S. president's return to the White House press dinner podium following the shooting chaos during

0: during April's event, this time donning a Trump 2028 cap. Donald Trump's addressed the Correspondents' Dinner audience, calling them the largest group of Trump derangement syndrome people ever put together. He later joked it hadn't been an easy evening watching journalists receive prizes for their reporting on his second presidency.
1: And to News Talk ZB Sport, good evening. The Blues have hit the front late in the Super Rugby Aupiki final in Christchurch against host Matatu. Hooker Atlanta Lolohia has scored her second try of the game to make it a 21-14 lead for the Blues with just 3.5 minutes to go. Matatu had led 14-7 at halftime. The Warriors are away to the Canterbury Bankstown Bulldogs tonight in Sydney in the NRL, kickoff at 7:30. Meanwhile, Newcastle's Kiwis playmaker Dylan Brown ruptured the ACL in his left knee in the loss to the Roosters. It will also rule him out of the Rugby League World Cup campaign in October and November. Rugby League coverage with Pit Stop, save up to $100 with this month's break special. Believe the Silver Ferns can put the distractions of the last 12 months behind them as they begin their Commonwealth Games campaign tonight. Tonight's match against Scotland is the first the Silver Ferns have played under Dame Nolene Poldoar since 2024, after she was controversially stood down last year. It also comes with the ANZ Netball Premiership's future in serious doubt with financial issues. Former Silver Ferns shooter Catherine Puivaiti says the side can use that to their advantage.
2: Really had a light shone on them in the last few months for not so great reasons, but they've still come together with their lack of time. Chemistry means everything, and if Knowles can do anything, that she can orchestrate some really good chemistry in a short amount of time.
1: And Centre Pass is at 8 in Glasgow. Meanwhile, Lewis Clairbert hopes his opening silver medal can propel him to more Commonwealth Games podium finishes. He took second in the 200-metre medley this morning and told Sky Sport a starting silver does wonders for his confidence with two events to come, his specialist 400 IM and the 200 free.
3: Couldn't ask for much more. It's such a special feeling and hope this sets the tone for the rest of the week.
1: Clairbert back in the pool Monday night. Fellow silver medalist Erica Fairweather is back in action in the 200 freestyle and 4x100 relay heats tonight. I'm Elliot Smith. That's News Talk ZB News and Sport with Sanderson Vitamins from Woolworths Pharmacies around New Zealand. It's 6:05. Roman Travers is next.
0: 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Northland, Auckland and Coromandel. Showers, some heavy, squally thunderstorms possible in Northland tomorrow. From Waikato to Tūmaranui from Waikato to Manawatū, Bay of Plenty and the Central High Country, showers, some heavy, easing and becoming isolated this evening and then clearing to fine tomorrow. From Gisborne to Wairarapa and for Wellington, rain with heavy falls, easing to occasional showers tonight and becoming confined to the coast. Showers developing along the ranges tomorrow afternoon. Horowhenua, Kapiti and Marlborough, rain, heavy at times, clearing to mainly fine tonight. Nelson and from Buller to Fiordland, isolated showers clearing to fine tonight. Canterbury and much of Otago, scattered showers with snow down to 400 metres in Canterbury, clearing to fine tonight. Severe frosts tomorrow morning. Across Clutha and Southland, cloudy periods and isolated showers. For Chatham Islands, periods of rain, heavy at times. I'm Joe Gilfillan. That's News Talk ZB, news, sport and weather to 6:06.
4: 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We remember it. In My Day with Roman Travers, News Talk ZB.

Oh, g'day, welcome. Nice to have your company. This is In My Day. I'm Roman Travers. Welcome to In My Day for Saturday, the 25th of July. The world's biggest radio show in the world ever. It was on this day back in 1981 that one of our most significant protest actions got underway in Hamilton. That might be ringing bells for you. Ring these bells, 0800 80 1080. Those are the bells that will ring. Ring-a-ding-ding. Ring them now. It's a free phone call. Everyone loves a free phone call. It's amazing how many people stop me in the street, in the supermarket, police checkpoints. People always say, oh, I love that free phone number, Roman. And I say, good on you, mate. Can I go now? 9292 is the text. There's a very small charge for that. And my email is roman@newstalkzb.co.nz.

0: 1981. How did you look in 1981? I bet you were quite sexy, probably, but back in the 1980s, we all had amazing perms, didn't we? It was on this day in 1981 that hundreds of protesters took to the field in Hamilton at Rugby Park. Do you remember Rugby Park? I remember the old Rugby Park. They took to the grounds to protest against the Springbok Tour of New Zealand. Anti-tour demonstrators invaded Hamilton's Rugby Park, which quickly forced the abandonment of the Springboks' Waikato match. Rugby Park, it was packed for the first Saturday game of that controversial tour. And then more than 500 police officers were present in the city. Anything for a free game of rugby. The authorities were unaware, however, that protest organisers had actually bought several hundred tickets for the game. Oh, that's brilliant. What a tactic. Shortly before the kickoff, several hundred others tore down a boundary fence and poured onto Rugby Park from a nearby street. Imagine the mayhem. Would have been fun if you weren't caught up in it. Police formed a cordon. They got their moustaches organised. They formed a cordon around this group, which had linked arms in the middle of the field. Do you remember any of this? I bet you do. They eventually arrested about 50 of the protesters, but they were concerned about their ability to hold off the angry rugby fans. Even with their frightening moustaches, they weren't going to hold off the rugby fans. Meanwhile, another drama was unfolding in the skies. This is like a Netflix series, isn't it? Even I'm getting excited, and I wrote this. Meanwhile, another drama was unfolding in the skies in the south of Hamilton. Who remembers Pat Macquarie? He'd stolen a light plane from Taupo and was thought to be heading for the stadium. In a stupid little kind of, you know. Anyway, with his intentions unclear, the police cancelled the match. Can you imagine? This announcement was greeted with chants of, "We want rugby.
1: We want rugby. We want rugby."
0: Mind you, that would have sounded different given the amount of alcohol they probably had consumed at that point. Spectators attacked protesters as the police ushered them from the ground. And the drama was viewed live in South Africa for those that could afford a TV and gave comfort to the incarcerated opponents of apartheid, including Nelson Mandela. I know. Wow. Now, tonight's show is going to be huge. 6 hours will not be long enough. What you'll need to do is get in early on the free phone number 0800 80 1080. What was your reaction to that particular day? If you were there for the rugby, you might have been glued to the telly with your good old chippies and dip at home and a crate of something hideous like Lion Red, or glued to the TV somewhere else. I don't know. Were you there in the crowd at Rugby Park? Were you with the police? Had you grown a suitable moustache at that point in life and you were there? I would imagine it would have been quite terrifying for the police, even with your giant-sized helmets. Do you remember the helmets back in the day? The blue and the white helmets? One for night, one for day. Oh, what a game. Were you one of the protesters? Let's hear from you. The free phone number, 0800 80 1080. Here's Jerry Rafferty from 1978.

0: Newstalk ZB. It's In My Day. It's Saturday the 25th of July. Baker Street, for those that know the tube station, it's one of London's finest, isn't it? Jerry Rafferty, Baker Street from 1978, and no one plays the saxophone like that. Beautiful. Was it an alto or a tenor? Who cares is the answer, but I love a good saxophone. Roman, well done. The country is way better off now. What, because I'm on the radio? Wow. Thank you. It's too much, but thank you. Go, Roman, as happy and delightful to listen to you as always. Nice track, Baker Street. Real music, says Sonia. Yeah, absolutely. And I wonder who the commentary team was. It was on this day back in 1981. Were you listening to the radio? You would have wished you were there once you realised what was happening, the big protest action. Whether you're on this side or the other side, whichever side you were on, let's hear about your take on that, the big controversial game that never happened on this day in Hamilton at Rugby Park. What do you remember there, Bob?
1: Well, yeah, I was there waiting in anticipation.

0: for the game. Came down from Auckland on the North Shore, all excited. Then saw them invade the pitch. And I guess in hindsight, what I was disappointed to see were, you know, putting foreign objects in the ground. People probably didn't realise, but, you know, putting nails and bits and pieces in the ground, and that kind of made it unplayable. And then when the game was called off, I feel for the protesters? Well, I probably in hindsight now do, but at the time I didn't. But they were really, they really were probably feared for themselves actually getting off the pitch. Yeah,
1: I can imagine. You can imagine.
0: Yeah.
1: Now, tell me about that nail thing. Was that actually proven or just a threat? Did someone say, oh, they put nails in the pitch?
0: Look, I don't know actually if anyone has got anything written data on that, but that's what we were told. You got the whole crowd there, and then what is it called? Rugby Park, was it?
1: Yes.
0: Full capacity, and waiting for the game. Beautiful night, and I wasn't drinking. I wasn't a drunk, so I wasn't leering, but I was certainly pissed off. That's for sure. Having come down to watch the game, but fast forwarding now to what it is with apartheid and whatever. It's like, well, I can see their point of view to a point, but the same old story goes along where people go, well, do sport and politics mix? Well, it certainly did on that day.
1: Yeah, the thing is, though, too, if you recall, when we would send teams over to South Africa, the request would be, the demand from South Africa would be, don't bring any coloured people in your team. What on earth were we thinking? Okay. Just sounds like madness in this day and age, doesn't it? Any other requests? Good on you, Bob. Good recall there. I love your story. I didn't know about the nails in the pitch. I had heard suggestions there was glass on the ground. And I don't know if that was just said to make people think, well, we can't go ahead, we can't find the stuff. So, yeah. If you were on whichever side you were on, as a keen spectator, disappointed, you might have made quite the journey to get there. It could have been a regular thing for you sitting in the same seats in the grandstand. You might have been a protester. You might have been the police. Who were the commentators on the radio and the TV at the time? What do you recall of hearing that? Hello, this isn't looking good. Who would have been the voice of rugby back then? It wouldn't have been Elliot Smith then. No, he wouldn't. He wasn't even a concept in 1981. 21 past 6, 0800 80 1080. Let's hear from you. 9292, the text.
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3: The Commonwealth Games underway in Glasgow. We've got 114 athletes across 10 sports. Nigel Avery, once again, our chef de mission, is with us. What sort of athletes have we got as a group this time round? 114 of them. Who are they and what are their prospects?
4: Yeah, look, I think we can have success across the board, right? You know, we've got some, you know, people, you know, Elise Andrews is an example on the track, you know, double Olympic medalist. You know, I'm walking beside, you know, the big man himself, David Leite, you know, multiple Commonwealth Games medalists, so, and we'll have everything in between, right? So there's lots of chances across lots of sports.
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5: 19 past 6. Yes, this very day back in 1981. What did you look like? How old were you? It's pretty, I know that's nosy and quite personal. But you know, when you look back at photos and you go, blimey, look at my hairline. Look at my, I had hair. It could have been a perm. I think perms were big. Mullets would have been in. Would mullets have been in? Funny how they've come back in now, along with moustaches. And you don't have to be a police officer to have one these days. What do you remember about Pat Maguire, the bloke who stole the light plane from Taupo? Was he actually a pilot or just someone who got in a plane and thought, I know, I think I might fly to Hamilton and do something. I wonder what he was planning to do, because there had been flower bombs. Weren't there flower bombs dropped at, was that Eden Park? At a different game? Shortly before the kickoff, the game was all set to go, but the protesters tore down a boundary fence, several hundred people, and in they came. They had been clever enough to buy tickets rather than try and get them from the outside. They were in there. Ta-da! Here we are, like a pop-up pet. Quite the surprise, really. Were you one of the protesters? Were you a police officer at the time? Who were the commentators on the TV and the radio? What do you recall of that? And if you were there at Rugby Park in Hamilton, where did you go once the game was cancelled? What happened next? Did you just sit around chatting? Did you go into a local pub? Did you just drive home? And also in terms of protest action throughout your lifetime, it might have been at university where you felt compelled to join some kind of a group and become a regular protester. What was your raison d'etre for protesting? 0800 80 1080 9292 on the text. Hi there, Roman. I'm glad you're back. My last two Saturday nights have been absolutely tragically boring without you. Wow, that's quite descriptive, isn't it? Nice to have you back, says Rachel. Good on you, Rachel. Nice to have you back too. I don't know where you've been, but anyway, here's you two and one.

0: News Talk ZB, It's In My Day, U2 and One from 1981. Yeah, voted the best rock song in the world. Not really a rock song, is it? It's a great song, though. Voted the best song in the world ever at one point before other songs came along. That song was playing in 1981. That could have been the song you drove home to absolutely furious that the rugby was cancelled on this very day back in 1981 between Waikato and the Springboks as they were touring New Zealand. It didn't go ahead. I can imagine what would have happened afterwards. I've got no idea, actually. What did happen as you wandered away from the stadium? Did you go into town? Were there groups of people absolutely fizzing at the bung, wanting their money back, wanting revenge? What was it like as the police tried to keep protesters and fans of the rugby separate? 0800 80 1080 is the number. Hi, Gary.
1: Hi, Roman. I was, in a tender age of 19, and we went to the Eden Park game, and I remember walking with my dad and my brothers, and we were going down Sandringham Road, and all of a sudden you could hear this noise, and it got louder and louder, and all of a sudden the police came and said, move it, keep moving, get into the field, because the protesters were coming in and closing off the street. Oh. And of course we got into the field and the game started, and then the plane came, and it was so low, you could almost see the guy flying the plane, and if he was eating lunch, you could better see it that close. He dropped so low, and then he dropped the flower bombs and stuff. They hit one of the players. It was quite scary because you didn't know whether he was actually in control of that plane, because he almost came down to the level of the goalposts.
0: Yeah.
1: It was very scary at the time, and you just didn't know what was going to happen and what the intention was.
0: So flower bomb did strike, it was the prop Gary Knight that it struck, didn't it?
1: Gary Knight, yes. He hit him on the shoulder, and the flower went into his eyes and stuff like that. So I remember, I was in the southern stand watching the game, and it didn't stop the game, but it was... I think they arrested the guy afterwards. They realised where the plane came from. I don't know whether it's Ardmore or where from, but it was one of those. And you could hear the protesters. And then when we left the after the game, you could see the damage on the.

0: in the grounds and stuff, on the streets and stuff like that. There were some cars damaged and bits and pieces. It was quite out there, really. But you were hidden a little bit, or kept safe, per se, in the stadium. But, yeah, very, very strange times at that time.
1: Heck yeah. And do you remember how Gary Knight's shoulder was after that?
0: No, I don't. It would be quite a force, though. If you're flying at a certain altitude and speed and you drop the flower bomb, because you'd have to drop it before you actually hit the target, wouldn't you? Because it would move forward. But, there was quite a few. I think he did twice, came over twice or three times. They dropped the flower bombs. There's quite a number of them on the field.
1: Gary, do you think it would have been, does the name Pat Maguire ring a bell? He was the one that stole the plane for the previous game in Taupo.
0: I don't know. No, it doesn't ring a bell with me, unfortunately. My concentration was on the Eden Park game with my folks, and we had heard about it, obviously. I think I was at school when that was going on, and it made you wonder. It did make you aware of the apartheid. Mm. Certainly did. And I was like you. I heard there was glass on the fields at Hamilton, but didn't know about the nails. But it certainly was a very strong rumour, because I played rugby all my life, and it went through the club quite substantially about what was going on in there.
1: And Gary, being a young guy at the time, what were you? You weren't quite 20, were you?
0: No.
1: Okay.
0: I was 19.
1: Okay, so at 19, can you remember talking with friends and family at the time? Were there people just saying, "Oh, for God's sake, it's rugby. We don't care about the politics." Do you remember any of that kind of commentary?
0: Yeah, I do, very much so. I was actually of that same ilk even at 19. I mean, rugby was my life. Mm. So when you're captivated by that sport, and your life revolves around it, that's what you feel. You feel like someone's actually stopping you from having your enjoyment or the pleasure in your life, you know? I think the worst part about it was romanticism, or also what effect would it have on rugby? Would it stop rugby for a while in New Zealand?
1: Yeah.
0: There was all these things going through your mind and even at a young age.
1: Yes. At 19, did you know anything about Nelson Mandela at the time?
0: Not much. I did. My parents actually went on the, when Murray Deka took a tour over to South Africa, the first tour after that, my parents went there and went on the tour, and they said that it was very strong in that country then. That's how I learned a bit more about it when they got back from it.
1: Yeah. So, doesn't it seem bizarre that in that day and in around that time, South Africa's rugby people were saying, yes, you can come and tour, bring your All Blacks, but not the black ones. We just want the white All Blacks. Wasn't that weird?
0: I think it's history has a very common demeanour about that. I think romance through the years, as I'm sure you're aware, with through different countries. And I think it's just it's a growing thing, and it's great that doesn't happen anymore. I think it's we've got some fantastic. It's interesting, isn't it, when we have the Maori All Blacks as well? Mm. I mean, obviously they would never be invited to South Africa at that time, and yet they've got a strong history as well.
1: Yes.
0: It affected many areas in the rugby history in the rugby world.
1: And Gary, as you were wandering up Sandringham Road, and back in the 1980s when police actually were big people, they were quite intimidating. You had to be a big unit.
0: Yeah.
1: Do you remember feeling excited or terrified?
0: We were a little bit worried. They got closer and closer, and we could see the cops were in those, they had the helmets and the face pads and the big jackets and stuff like that, and obviously the batons and bits and pieces. So we could see them coming in a line to try and hurry us up to keep moving, because they were trying to block off the street to stop the protesters coming any further. So there was a bit of anxiety there, I would say, we just didn't know enough about it to understand just the implications of what could have happened.
1: Yeah, well said, Gary. I think you summed it up quite nicely. There's nothing wrong with ignorance, is there? There's nothing wrong with not knowing. And then when you do know, that's the point at which you decide, oh, I'm going to carry on being ignorant, or I'm going to actually change the way I think. And I think at the

0: time, that would have changed a lot of people's thinking who knew nothing about apartheid, or Nelson Mandela, who spent most of his life on Robben Island, didn't he? Just the most patient person. And the irony of him becoming president of the very country that incarcerated him. It's just nuts, isn't it? And it's not that long ago. I'm looking forward to hearing your story, 0800 80 1080 and 9292 on the text. There could be some South Africans listening who are going, wow, it was a time, wasn't it? You're more than welcome to join in. You could be listening in Pretoria on iHeartRadio. 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
0: 1927. The stories are amazing. And I know they're going to get better as well. It's not a competition. But if you've got a different angle on this particular tour in 1981, or your memory might go back to 1956, producer Bevan was just saying that one of the All Blacks of that tour, the South Africa tour of New Zealand back in 1956, Nev McEwen, he died only relatively recently. You might have been there as a younger person. Well, you would have been younger because, yeah, anyway. What I mean by that was you might have been a very young person holding dad's hand or mum's hand going to the rugby. You might have tickets in a scrapbook. You might have the old program. And producer Bevan was saying that people were queuing up for 2 days down the street from Eden Park because, of course, there was no internet. You had to buy tickets. You had to queue up. The good old-fashioned, very, very well-organised queue, which is not what you saw in 1981 at Rugby Park in Hamilton. Blimey. Roman, I've just tuned in. Did you get the venison, mate? Yes, Muzz. Thank you. Muzz has been on a mission to get me some lovely venison, and it has arrived. You're a very generous man, Muzz. I will cook that at some point and consume it with gusto. Thank you. 1827. Hi there, Graham.
8: Yeah, greetings from South Dunedin. First and foremost, Baker Street. There's a Baker Street in South Dunedin, just down the road from the old famous Carisbrook grounds.
0: Oh, lovely.
8: So, yeah. Now, 1981, that was a pretty rough year for me. I had actually qualified for the New Zealand Games in track and field, which was called off because of that. Well, there was rioting in the streets even down here in Dunedin. It wasn't safe to go out for lunch. I worked for the post office as a radio regulatory officer, and I guess my meals in the cafeteria just go out on the streets. So it was just writing in the streets. I did take part in the only protest march in my entire life.

0: Very
1: really
0: moment-
1: wonderful.
0: It would have been a momentous
1: really wonderful
0: time.
1: Man. Now, there was a famous phrase. I'll repeat over the air because it's not profane. It's an it's not Africana. It's I think it's a Zulu chant that goes Amandla Nwetu, which translates to power. Give power to the people.
0: Okay. All right. Well, I hope that's what it means. Otherwise, I'm probably about to lose my job if there's a Google translator handy. But thanks, Graeme. Good recall. What an absolute honour meeting Nelson Mandela. My memories of him are more about him just grinning. He always looked so happy to be cutting ribbons or awarding trophies or whatever, later in life, of course. Cheers, Graeme. Good stuff. Oh, this is going off like a fat boy in a bakery. Do get stuck in. 0800 80 1080 is the number. 9292 the text. 6:45.
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2: 13 to 7. We want the rugby. We want the rugby. Were you there? Were you into the chanting? As you realised that it was probably going to turn to custard with the protesters not trying to break into the ground. They were already in the ground. They had purchased tickets. We want rugby. We want rugby. You have to have a pretty simple chant, don't you? You know, because, and you know, otherwise, if the complicated stuff doesn't work. Who were the commentators at the time? Nice to hear from you, Jeff, and the old mate Jeff. Good on you. Hi there, Roman. Graham Moody and John Horson from memory, says Jeff Rook, who Jeff and I worked together years ago. Jeff himself, an absolute star of radio, for those that remember Radio I and other forms of music radio in the day. He was on Breakfast Radio. Thank you, Jeff. Yeah, and someone else saying U2's One definitely was not playing in 1981. I remember crying to it as a heartbroken teenager in 1992. Very good point. Now, that's a, if I had a prize, you would have won, because that's very well picked up. That track was not released in 1981, as I suggested. It was released in 1992 in February. The third single from their album, Achtung, Baby, which is an unusual name for an album. 12, I guess when you've got millions, you can do whatever you want. 12 to 7, 0800 80 1080. Hi, Kerry.
3: Hey, Roman. How are you, man?
2: Yeah, good, Kerry. Thank you.
3: Yeah, good. Hey, yeah, so collectively, for me, back in 1981, I was possibly 17. And we actually, the place where I was working, we actually catered for the police force that was called maybe the Batten Squad or whatever. Yeah, I was like a kitchen hand back

0: in the day, blah, blah, blah. And so they would come into the catering establishment where we were, so we got to know them.
1: Yeah.
0: And also then on a bigger picture, I used to play rugby union for the Marist Club under-19s, and we got the gig to sell programs at that 1981 Hamilton game.
1: Mm-hmm.
0: And so, yeah, anyway, so we're selling programs there and blah, blah, blah. And I walked past and, yeah, I recognised a few of the police officers that I'd served.
1: Oh, yeah.
0: The two nights before, and we just exchanged glances just to say, hi, how are you, blah, blah, blah. But anyway, so as the game, well, no, the game didn't progress. As things happened when we were selling the programs, it was clearly obvious that things was spiraling out of control, and it was pretty horrific. It was sort of like all the guys from our the guys that were selling programs were like, stuff this, I'm out of here. I'm throwing the bags away with the programs in, with the money in.
1: Oh, no.
0: And, we're literally out of here. We're going to watch this game, which didn't exist, but what we did watch was the violence.
1: Mm.
0: And I think one of the most horrific things that I saw was, like, we were right up beside sort of the barriers there, and there were protesters that were being dragged in by the rugby supporters and hit over their heads by the rugby supporters, just hit over their heads with their crash helmets, and I'll never forget it to this day. It was like one of their heads got split open, and It was like, hey man, that's enough. Like one of the rugby supporters said, hey, that's enough. That's it.
1: Yeah.
0: Go away. But I think one of the main thing was, like, we saw the protesters coming before us, and it was like all of us going, oh, that's so-and-so. That's her. Mm. Yeah, we know him. That's her. And cut a long story short, all us guys from the rugby team, we sort of got together and we went back, and we were walking down the street, and there were like, yeah, there was a bit of upheaval on Tristram Street or around there by Rugby Park in Hamilton. And it was like, I'll never forget it. One of the rugby guys actually broke down. He cried and he said, the Springboks will never come back to New Zealand again. And I thought, for goodness sake, that's quite a incredible response to say to what's happened today. But it never dawned on to me that it was sort of that he would say something like that. But it impacted him so much, that violence.
1: And it clearly impacted you as well, Kerry. You've got a great recall. I've got a trick question for you. Do you remember how much the programs were being sold for?
0: Oh, gosh. I've still got the program in my box. I think they went for possibly $2.50 or $3.
1: Gee, that sounds like quite a lot of money, doesn't it, considering we're talking 1981, back in the day when you had to buy a program if you wanted to know who was playing and everything else about the history of the players and all that kind of form stuff. What a great call, Kerry. Great recall. Thank you so much for calling through. 0800 80 1080 to have your say, to tell your stories about this momentous tour, the Springbok Tour of New Zealand back in 1981, focusing on Hamilton, not really actually, focusing on Eden Park as well with the flower bomb. And who knows Pat Macquarie. What happened to Pat, the bloke who stole the light plane from Taupo, and he was thought to be heading to Rugby Park in Hamilton this day in 1981, and the police and the organisers weren't too sure what his game was. What's he going to do with that plane? We better not go ahead. Pete and Edwin, stand by.
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6: 427 here till 12 tonight. We're back to the 6 hour show. And there probably won't be enough time. So if you're thinking, I've got plenty of time to call, I'll call later. Don't. Make sure you call now. 0800 80 1080. Avoid disappointment. Roman, says Leslie. Roman, Pat Macquarie flew the plane. Pat Macquarie. Where's Pat Macquarie? I think by the end of the show, we'll find out where Pat is or what happened to Pat, the bloke who stole the plane in Taupo on his way to Hamilton. Not really sure what happened with that story. Others will know. And Pat, if you're around still, give me a call. It'd be great to get you on. Hi there, Pete.
7: G'day, Roman. Tēnākoi.
6: Yeah, g'day, Pete. How you doing?
7: Good, thanks. Good. Like, I was a protester in 1981. I was 17, 45 years ago, and have no regrets for what happened or what we had to do. I was in a protest group called Patu Squad, and Māori, that means strike, and that's exactly what we did. We were trained properly, disciplined. And not only that, we had the backing of all the gangs behind us as backup.
6: The gangs?
7: Like, standing next to the Mongrel Mob members, and there were photographs of it. They were there to fight the common enemy.
6: Which was who?
7: That's a bit. Well, it wasn't the Commonwealth. All I would say is that it was the police, and that's what they were solely there for, and to commit revenge for the Bastion Point protest in 1978.
6: Yeah, that's a different story altogether. But yeah, the fact that you had gang members behind you, I would have been absolutely packing myself. I would have been running. No, I was asking for people who've got reflections on sensible protest action. But yeah, you don't want to. You may as well get teamed up with, what's his name? Destiny's Child. Same kind of stuff, you know? Stupid. But thanks, Pete. You're kind of almost on track there, but you tried to drag me down a rabbit hole with your bag of carrots. We didn't quite get there, thank God. 0800 80 1080. We are remembering this day back in 1981, one of the most significant protest actions that we saw at the time. The Springbok Tour of New Zealand. It didn't go ahead in Hamilton at Rugby Park. You might have been there with family, with friends. What was it like? Can you recall the feeling, the fear, the excitement? 0800 80 1080. The text 9292.
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1: Mike Hosking, Ryan Bridge, Marcus Lush, Jason Pine. 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
2: It's 7 o'clock. Good evening. I'm Joe Gilfillan. A new Plymouth family is lucky to be alive tonight after a cliff collapsed in front of them shortly after this morning's earthquake. The shallow 5.9 magnitude quake struck near Tomaranui just before 5 o'clock and was felt by more than 23,000 people. Nikita Phillips was travelling through the Awakino Gorge. She says within moments, a road worker came running towards them, yelling at them to flee.
3: All we could see was just the debris and the earth, and that just come, like, just take out the whole entire road in front of us. Managed to pivot the truck around, and then off we went.
2: Parts of State Highways 3 and 43 are closed overnight tonight following the earthquake and recent rains. One lane in Awakino Gorge between Moko and Piopio could open about 6 tomorrow evening. In Mount Maunganui, Adams Avenue is closed following slips on Moau overnight. A person died in a single-vehicle crash in Kaipara this afternoon. This happened on Ararua Road just before 2:30. The sole occupant's death has been referred to the coroner. Hayden Tasker's sentence has reignited calls for tougher penalties for murder. The 33-year-old will spend at least 22 years behind bars for murdering Nelson policewoman Lynn Fleming and seriously injuring Senior Sergeant Adam Ramsey. The Sensible Sentencing Trust says yesterday's sentence is too soft and wants the minimum non-parole period for murder raised from 10 years to 20. Spokesperson Louise Parson says Parliament can change this, and she notes National promise to be tough on crime.
4: But when you get into government, you need to follow through on those promises, and that is what we expect, and that's what we expect from National.
2: Respected public servant Dame Helene Quilter has died. She spent 45 years in various roles, including as Secretary of Defence, Deputy State Services Commissioner, and Deputy Public Service Commissioner. Dame Helene was recognised as a Dame in 2023 for services to the public service and the arts. A new AI tool to faster identify biosecurity risks will need a human eye. The government's four-month test aims to modernise how import health standards are processed, setting rules quicker before goods enter the country. Biosecurity Minister Andrew Hoggard says the process takes staff 2 years, with the tool cutting that by up to half. Mr. Hoggard says they won't compromise environmental protections, still requiring an expert's approval.
5: It's not like we're just pressing a button and leaving it to the AI to do everything. There's still going to be that human involvement and double-checking.
2: Forest owners are investing $8.1 million annually in wildfire protection. A survey commissioned by the Forest Owners Association found forestry is the sector contributing most to blaze preparedness. It also shows significant investment in makeshift firefighting units, where a water tank or pump is mounted on a ute. Numbers have doubled since 2023. Association Fire Committee Chair Sean McBride says they're efficient and can be deployed rapidly.
6: Forest companies have recognised that's a really important tool in their toolkit.
2: Support for power consumers suffering from a lack of affordability and reliability. Entrust, the owner of Vector, says there needs to be a major shake-up. Entrust Chair Denise Lee says the government needs to step in to make the sector more competitive for smaller firms. Ms. Lee says there needs to be action now because the current system is untenable.
7: And a dry year risk is actually, and does remain, unacceptable. Moving from one crisis to the next.
8: News Talk ZB Sport. The Blues have completed a three-peat of Super Rugby Opic.

0: Titles in dramatic fashion. They've beaten hosts Mata 2 28-21 in Christchurch, with Caitlin Vahakolo scoring 3 minutes after the full-time siren on Sky Sport.
1: Vahakolo, she can win the game here! And she does it!
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3: If it's clear, he's going to tell
1: the
3: me.
1: The Blues have done it through Vahakolo!
0: It looked like the match would head to extra time when Mata 2 pulled level at 21-all 2 minutes before full-time, but the Blues rallied to claim the match in regulation. The Blues will now meet the Waratahs in a Trans-Tasman crossover final next weekend in Sydney. Warriors co-captain James Fisher-Harris hopes his inside knowledge of Cameron Soraldo can help them collar the Bulldogs tonight in Sydney. He spent 9 years through the Penrith Panthers system when the now Bulldogs head coach was an assistant. Fisher-Harris says the Bulldogs play out how he remembers Soraldo coached teams playing.
4: I do know their coach and I've watched a little bit over the years, and I know that they're a hard-working team. They've got a lot of line speed and they like to do all the dirty work, which is good. And that's what I admire from team to team. And I know Cyril will be pumping them up for this week.
0: Kickoff is at 7:30. Keeping the casualty list to a minimum is a priority for Tottenham in tomorrow's pre-season football friendly against Auckland FC at Eden Park. The London club barely survived in the Premier League last season, a win on the final day saving them from relegation. Their woes stemmed in part from a second consecutive campaign under an injury crisis, often with an entire 11 of unavailable players. Spurs manager Roberto De Zerbi says he'll make selection decisions with the squad's physical issues in mind.
5: Our focus is to improve our physical condition, our style of play, but anyway, we can't lose any player.
0: I'm Kobe Marathi, and that's News Talk ZB News and Sport. It's 7:05. Roman Travers is next.
6: 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Northland, Auckland and Coromandel. Showers, some heavy. Squally thunderstorms possible in Northland tomorrow. From Waikato to Manawatū, Bay of Plenty and the Central High Country, showers, some heavy, easing and becoming isolated this evening, then clearing to fine tomorrow. From Gisborne to Wairarapa and for Wellington, rain with heavy falls, easing to occasional showers tonight and becoming confined to the coast. Showers developing along the ranges tomorrow afternoon. Hauraferua, Kapiti and Marlborough, rain, heavy at times, clearing to mainly fine tonight. Nelson and from Buller to Westland, isolated showers clearing to fine tonight. Canterbury and much of Otago, scattered showers with snow down to 400 metres in Canterbury, clearing to fine tonight. Severe frosts tomorrow morning. Clutha, Southland and Fiordland, cloudy periods and isolated showers. Chatham Islands, periods of rain, heavy at times. I'm Joe Gilfillan. That's News Talk ZB, news, sport and weather to 7:07.
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Good Lord, you're looking lovely tonight. Nice to have your company as we cruise into In My Day for Saturday, the 25th of July. It's always a rip snorter. It's an absolute huge program. And it works because you get involved when you call 0800 80 1080 and tell your wonderful stories. If you don't have much confidence in the shyness department, you can always text on 9292 or fire through an email. Keep the emails quite short. Check your spelling. I do like paragraphs. And a nice font. I often go for Arial. Or is it Arial? I don't know. Anyway, my email is roman@newstalkzb.co.nz. And on this very day back in 1981, one of our most significant protest actions got underway in Hamilton. The Springboks were touring New Zealand and there was a lot of controversy. It's interesting to talk to people about what they thought of that particular protest action or the flower bombing at Eden Park, and then to reflect upon what you knew at the time about apartheid. Because, of course, these days we can all get the news very, very quickly. It was a different time back then. You probably had to wait till the 6 o'clock news to see the pictures. You don't need to wait anymore. Radio's always been amazing at its instant ability to bring you the latest. What were you listening to? What were you watching at the time? Were you somewhere, maybe you were at work and you couldn't watch the telly, you couldn't get to the game.

0: It's Rugby Park in Hamilton. So perhaps you were listening to the radio commentary. Who were the commentators at the time? Jeff Rook has already come through on the text machine to tell us a few names. You might want to add to that as well. 0800 80 10 80 9292 on the text. You might want to take your memories back to 1956 as well, when South Africa were touring then. And a bloke earlier on talking about the program, you might have the program from either or any of those Springbok tours tucked away in a safe place. The tickets for the game back in the time when you had to queue up to buy tickets and you bought a program so you knew who was playing. The commentators, the police, the protesters, the people just going, what the heck? What's going on? What? And then in the surprise of the hundreds of protesters who had purchased tickets to be in the ground as well. Quite a cunning little plan, that one. Have you been a protester over the years? Does your protest action go back to university, perhaps, or even college? You might have started some protest action about the hideous meals at boarding school or something, or the hideous teacher or something. How did that go for you? Let's hear those stories too. 0800 80 1080 and 9292 is the text. Hi there, Edwin.
1: Hello, good evening, Ronan. Thank you for giving me this opportunity to speak about this, the tour of South Africa. But I just want to tell you, there's such a lot I can tell you, but the part that I want to bring to you is that Mandela, when he came out of prison, I'm an ex-South African, and when he came out of prison, this is the first place that he came to New Zealand, and he said that he must come and pay homage to the people. New Zealanders were the first and only people that had the guts and to stand up against their own government and went through all that for our freedom and for to change the attitude of the South African government. And that is why he came to say thank you to the people of New Zealand.
0: Wow.
1: After that, he went to Australia and he said same thing in Australia. And then he went back to South Africa. When he came back to South Africa, the Queen phoned him and said, Mr. Mandela, come to us and in England, come and do the Mandela Jive and we'll do a lot of contribution to your... So Mandela said, no, Queen, when I approach the English government for help, Margaret Thatcher said that she doesn't support terrorists. And that is... So she said, no, Mandela, I don't want you... just come and visit us and we'll make a big contribution to your child fund and whatever, and come and do the Mandela Jai for us. So that's the part that I want to bring to you, because I can speak to you the whole night, because I lived under the apartheid regime and I played for SARU rugby at the junior level, and I take my hat off to people like Sid Going.
0: Yes.
1: And they didn't know that Sid Going was a Maori, and Brian Williams, when he came to South Africa, he didn't say a word because he was too scared. At the airport when they landed to play in South Africa, the police intercepted him and they intimidated him to say, if you open up your mouth, then we'll put you on a plane and send you back. Mm-hmm. And I still tease Brian Williams because of that today, because he didn't say a word. But then there was a Welshman with a whiskers. I think they got a statue of him in Wales. At one of the rugby grounds. But when they came to South Africa, they said, what can we do to help you people? Because we didn't have proper pitches to play on. We played on gravel, and they were astounded under what conditions we played. And that's why me and all my family back in South Africa, we are all All Black supporters. And up till today, I take my hat off, and I can't say thank you enough for the people of New Zealand that had the guts to stand up to their own government and went through all that. But we got our freedom through that. and it was known

0: worldwide, and up till today, I'm retired now. I'm living in Pakaranga, and yes, my
1: That's
0: blood just ran cold. Yes, it just ran hot when I switched on the radio, because I've been hanging on for about 27 minutes now, but. Mm. It's all worth it. Thank you for Edwin,
1: you're very patient. Thank you so much for hanging on. Your story is absolutely amazing. Okay. So Brian Williams and Sid Going touring in 1970 and 1976, just for those who are looking for train spotting points. Now take me back to the 1980s. At that point, you were still in South Africa. Do you remember the protest action? Do you remember the coverage of the particular game that didn't go ahead at Rugby Park?
0: No, I wasn't. I was still in South Africa, but we the coloured people of South Africa, you people had our full support there, and even the radio commentators there, they couldn't understand it. They said in Afrikaans, die langhaarige drogte, that means the people with the long hair, and they couldn't understand it, because that was not. We lived in under apartheid for 40 years, and it was a police state. It was a police state, and everything you did, and even till today, I can just take my hat off to the New Zealanders, and even a lot of Aussies also. When I worked in Aussies in Australia in the mines, they said, "Why did you come to New Zealand?" I said, "No, it's historical, and you will never." Come to us, and because you're a tradesman, come and work here with us and be in us. I said, no. My roots are here in New Zealand. I planted my roots in New Zealand, and up till today, I love the spirit. Don't say anything negative about the All Blacks to me and
1: Fantastic.
0: All my family still back in South Africa.
1: Lovely, Edwin. Thank you so much for hanging. I know you had to wait quite a while there through the news too, but thank you so much for telling your story.
0: Yes, thank you for giving me the opportunity to voice my opinion. Thank you very much.
1: Oh, you speak very well, Edwin. I love that. I love the fact that what a wonderful speaking voice. No ums and ahs and John. It's pretty tough. It's pretty tough when you haven't called before, Edwin. That was tremendous. Bringing up some great names there. Of course, Nelson Mandela never played rugby. Not well, he might have done actually, but not for his country. Sid Going, Brian Williams from 1970 and 76 for those tours. My producer, Bevan's, he's like a walking encyclopedia. I'm getting all my rugby knowledge vicariously through Bevan. And you'll get him when you call 0800 80 10 80. Let's hear your story. This is quite amazing and quite a significant time back in 1981. As we woke up more, didn't we? We became more aware that, yes, it's not just sport, is it? And then how did you feel at the time? Being told by South Africa, sure, you can come and tour, but only the white people, please. What a, talk about a kick in the toolbox. Terrible. 17 past 7, 0800 80 1080. Alex and Neil, stand by.
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3: 20 past seven, lots of texts coming in. I'll try and chip away at them and I'll, you know, just to keep people, well, you know, you want value for money, right? This text on 9292 says, Jaap Bekker, the 1956 tour, epitomises Springbok rugby then and ever since. Cheers, says Kate. Great memory, Kate. Now, if my memory serves me correctly, from 1956, let me just go back to that. Let me just go, hang on. No, I wasn't born. But the history books will tell you that Jaap Bekker had, he was basically sorted out. Can I put it that way? He was sorted out by one particular All Black. Can you recall who that was? Kevin Skinner. All Black and heavyweight boxer. What a combination. Who remembers the tour? Who remembers the game in 1956? Where every chance he got, he did sort out Jaap Bekker. Do you remember that? Back in the day when a bit of biffo actually was celebrated and the crowd kind of thought they got value for money. Great text, Kate. Thank you. 0800 80 1080 if you'd like to join in. Hi, Alex.
4: Hi. How are you doing?
3: Yeah, good, Alex.
4: Hey, I've got a little bit of a story here. I wasn't actually in Hamilton, but I was in New Plymouth on that particular weekend. And nothing much happened until a Monday morning. I had a phone call from a guy called Seth Blazy, who was the rugby union, whatever it was, chairman, I think, in those days, who said that because the game had been called off and they were going to be holding the next game in Rugby Park in New Plymouth, and the guys were going to be staying in the West End Hotel, which was right next door, the police had said unless they could find a hotel that they could control. The West End was all open plan. They were going to call the tour off.
3: Mm-hmm.
4: And could we take the tour? And I said, oh, shit. So I had to ring up the guy that owned the hotel and see, make sure his insurance was all right. And he said, yeah, that's good. So the Springboks came and stayed with in the Criterion Hotel in New Plymouth, probably about the 27th of July. And played New Plymouth on probably the 29th of July. I sat and watched Prince Charles and Lady Di get married drinking South African wine with the Springbok rugby team. And on my right beside me on my table here, I've got a Springbok rugby jersey that was given to me, number 11, Jerry Germer's Springbok rugby jersey.
3: How special was that?
4: Special.
3: Very special.
4: I'm a little sad with myself. I didn't sort of follow up because, you know, we chatted with the guys and whatever. Another little thing that happened, we had a police dog came in there that was a sniffer dog, and they went down to check out all the rooms, make sure there's nothing, and the guy went with him, and he had a little dentist mirror thing that he was looking, when he opened the door up, he was looking to see if there was any tripwires there. He went into the room that the police superintendent was staying in, and the dog shot round beside the bed and stopped beside a briefcase there. So he got the briefcase and we opened it up, and the dog, and he said, oh, geez, what's happening here? And it was the only thing he could remember. He'd been on an armed escort, this guy, to Auckland, and he'd picked up a couple of guns from the firearms from the armory in Wellington and got in a plane and flew to Auckland. And gave one to another guy. Two of them did an armed escort with somebody who went back to Wellington, put the guns back in the armory. And the dog could smell the gun oil in a briefcase around the other side of a double bed in this bloody old hotel. It was years old, you know, all the smells and stuff. This damn dog could smell from the hallway.
3: Incredible sense of smell. That was the Criterion Hotel in New Plymouth, right?
4: Criterion Hotel in New Plymouth. Yeah, it's gone now.
3: And was it because there were threats made that they had to take every threat seriously? We've got a bomb in the hotel, so they'd have to

0: you know.
1: I think they wouldn't have any issues.
0: Of course. It wouldn't look good. No, it would look terrible. So tell me, was the Criterion Hotel back in the time, I know you say it's been pulled down now, but back in that time, was it quite bulletproof, metaphorically speaking? Did it remain protester free?
1: No.
0: No.
1: No, we had to put a couple of big doors down a hallway between the. We had to keep the public bar open, so we had to build some doors between the public bar and the. And there was a hallway that went down past what they called the Pickwick Bar and down around to the office and the restaurant and things. We had to build a couple of big doors on there, which were made out of big sheets of chipboard.
0: Incredible! Yeah. What a great recall you got there, Alex. Yeah, never a time like that.
1: Those sheets of chipboard are actually in a house at 56 Belt Road in New Plymouth. I was doing up an old villa and I used them to make a couple of wardrobes.
0: Gee, you've got a great memory for addresses and everything, dates and time and the sniffer dog. I thought you were going to say that the sniffer dog found a police sergeant's old cheese and Marmites or something in an old leather satchel, but no, gun residue or gun oil. Actually, gun oil is a lovely smell. You know, when I'd be breaking down a rifle, this is a different story, not protest action. This is like a hunting story. The smell of gun oil, beautiful, permeates everything. Rub it into the stock. You've got gun oil everywhere. Anyway, different story. I could have been a sniffer dog is what I'm trying to tell you. 25 past 7, 0800 80 10 80. The texts are pouring in on 9292. I don't like to disappoint people. Well, you know, I'm sure I've disappointed people, but I don't like to disappoint people. That's the intention. So if I'm not getting to your text, the best thing to do is to pick up the phone and turn the text into a conversation. 0800 80 10 80. Hi, Neil.
2: Very moving show. Thank you so much.
0: We've got
2: a guy in Hawke's Bay like Edwin who speaks on the radio once a week on Cape Benedict's radio, reminding us of all those days. In 71, I protested against the Vietnam War. Mostly with people around my own age group. Wasn't so many mature heads amongst us, but we made up for it in enthusiasm. I think I walked straight into a policeman or something that time. I didn't mean to, but... and then 73, 74, the Sigourney made a name for... Well, he'd already made a name for himself in 71, you know, with the UK tour. He took out, in 73 or 74, he took out a couple of the South African players who just sorted them, like you said, other guy's going to do.
0: Yes.
2: So Sid Doane was a legend by then, as you probably realise.
0: He was super fast, wasn't he?
2: About six times.
0: Do you remember the commentator, Neil? The commentator, when he was running with the ball at one, I remember one particular piece of commentary, and the commentator was saying, going, going, going!
2: Yeah, going, going, gone. Yeah, going, going, gone. Yeah. Yeah, because you're so quick, actually so quick.
0: Yes.
2: I recall it very, very, I saw him live, you know. I saw him take out Grant Batty. He came rushing across the field, took him straight into the sideline without no mucking around at all. Yeah, I've seen a lot of things Sid Goings been up to in life. And in 81, I protested against South Africa because unbeknownst to me, just before that, as it turned out, my auntie had been jailed for 2 months in South Africa because she broke the slave rule where she had a servant who had to catch a bus and hook up in another bus, get back to sort of like Tin Town, and then come again in the morning with hardly a wink of sleep just looking after babies. And she said, oh, I'm not having this. So she put her up for the night and the police found out and she had got 2 months jail. So it was a very oppressive regime. I didn't know the whole story of that time. I just knew that I needed to do something really very much about it.
0: Yeah, I can imagine. Wow, what a story. Yeah, you raised some great names, some great times there, Neil. Sid Going, you could do a whole radio show. You could do a radio show on Sid Going for weeks, couldn't you? The best halfback ever until Aaron Smith, in my humble opinion. Yeah, let's hear yours, humble or not. 0800 80 10 80 9292 on the text, Sid Going. You might want to talk about the commentators too, the coverage. You know, New Zealand television has won awards over the years for the way that it covers sport, and you don't realise how good it is until you see how badly done it can be by other countries. Our outside broadcast unit, as it used to be called, they

0: I don't know what it's called now, but gee, they do a great job. It still is it? Oh, NEP and OBS, says Bevan. Thank you. It's like having a, well, it's like having a producer in your head. Well, when he talks to me, it's great. Thank you. Yeah, quite seriously, if you want to watch some shonky rugby coverage, go back a few decades. I don't know what it was like in 1981. Technically, probably quite challenging compared to what they use now. But were you there? Were you watching it on the telly? Were you listening to it on the radio? Who do you recall as the great voices of commentary? When you hear a great commentator like Elliot Smith, when you hear it done very well, you don't realise how hard it is until you hear someone doing it very poorly. I can't think of an example. Well, I could actually. Me. Oh, the bloke's got the ball. Yep. The one with the, hang on, what's his name? And by the time you've got all that sorted out, the game's moved on. It moves so quickly. 0800 80 1080. Let's hear your story about the 1981 match, the Springboks, who did not play Waikato at Rugby Park in Hamilton. Lots and lots of stories coming in. I'll catch up on the text soon as well. Kristen and Suzanne, stand by.
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0: 28:28. I've got a very sketchy text here, which is very interesting and quite illuminating. The person's trying to not be specific about a particular college, a boys' high school in New Plymouth, where the teachers and the principal, apparently, I'm paraphrasing here because it's a very long and evasive text, apparently the principal at the time, during a Springbok tour, the principal and the teachers were encouraging the seventh form students to go out and beat up the protesters. Good Lord. And I can't officiate that. I don't know if that's true or not, but if you were part of a prestigious rugby boys college in New Plymouth, where that may have taken place, what the heck were the teachers thinking? What a crazy time. World's gone mad. It was mad back then too. 27:28. If you can officiate that text for me, if you can say that's stupid, I was a teacher then, we would never have recommended such stupidity. Or, yes, we did actually. Time has passed. You can use a fake name. Use one like Bob. Everyone else does. Hi there, Suzanne. You're not Bob, eh? G'day, Suzanne.
10: Hey, Roman, this is actually completely unrelated. I'm loving, mate, what you're doing at the moment. I'm in Christchurch. We're now at 3 degrees. We're meant to go down to -4 tonight. All of Canterbury has got damp roads. Can you just put a general warning out to everybody? It's going to be black ice in shady spots tomorrow.

0: Hang on, Suzanne, just before you do that, because I think you're doing a great job, we need to warn people with something very, very kind of like warning sounding. So stand by. No, that's probably too dramatic. Let's try this one. Oh, yeah. And here she is from Christchurch with a weather warning. It's Susan. Come on down, Susan. Suzanne, what was your message?
1: Well, that's very, very humbling. But I'm just aware, like right through Canterbury,
0: yes,
1: we've had a lot of rain today, and now we've got an exceptionally clear skies. We've got a lot of damp roads, and we've got a lot of tourists and people who don't understand the nature of Canterbury roads. It's going to turn into black ice overnight.
0: Are you related to Jim Hickey?
1: I love Jim Hickey.
0: Yeah.
1: I do have like some training in meteorology, but I'm not fully qualified.
0: That's good. No, thank you for that. Now, did you have some comments about Sid going? I thought
1: Sid going.
0: No, didn't you tell my producer you had some comments? No, nothing rugby related at all.
1: I know that you're talking about what the 81 protest at the moment. Are you?
0: Yes.
1: Yeah, I was a protester.
0: Oh, good. Well, that's getting back on track. All right. So what did you do? Did you put on a motorbike helmet and have some amazing chant?
1: I actually was on the receiving end of like a little bit of police brutality in Christchurch, but it was nothing too major.
0: Oh, that's horrible. Yeah.
1: It was funny because my father was so pro rugby, and I was living at home still, and I was so anti the tour. We just kind of did our own things, like laughed about it, and I went to the protest, and he went to the rugby, and it was all fine.
0: Yes, and can you remember the battens in 1981? Were the battens aluminium with the pokey arty handle, or were they good old fashioned hunks of oak, the wooden battens?
1: Oh, that is a good question. I actually think the wooden ones actually remain.
0: Can you imagine being hit on the noggin with one of those very heavy wooden battens?
1: Down in Christchurch, it wasn't so bad. It was like escalated, obviously, at Hamilton and what have you. Like, yeah, but it was really just more a police barricade in Christchurch, yeah.
0: Oh, okay. So more civilised, right? So if they were to hit you in Christchurch, they'd probably say, excuse me, I'm going to hit you do you mind? Whereas in other parts like Waikato, it would just be whack. Ah, that'll teach it. Yeah, different. I know. It's quite cultured in Christchurch. Those of us that are born there, well, I don't have to say any more. We're all very cultured. Mike Hosking, Roman Travers. Yeah. Police brutality. I'm sure there's some stories in that regard too. I know that people were putting on motorbike helmets. Those batons, if you've ever seen a police baton, the short wooden ones, horrific. Even just a little whack on the thigh. Imagine something like connecting with your head. And then they went to those batons with the aluminium, with the thing on the side, which I don't know what that was for. Hold on to this while I whack you at the other end. I don't know what that was for. But thank you, Suzanne. 2228 0800 80 1080. Kristen, you keeping warm?
2: I'm trying to keep sane, actually. Thank you, Roman.
0: Good.
2: In my day, yes, I was a young mum in 1981 here in Invercargill, and watched all the protests, and I agreed with the protesters. And Roman, the police batons were called truncheons.
0: Yes.
2: Yes, they were truncheons, and they were hard oak truncheons. And I wouldn't have lasted one day with being hit with one of those.
0: Well, no one would though. Very heavy, very solid, very unforgiving.
2: Absolutely. Now, all I want to say, I love your programs. sometimes I don't agree, but mostly I do. And Edwin, your beautiful caller from South Africa, he brought me to tears and just hugged to that beautiful man.
0: Yeah, it's a lovely call, isn't it? I mean, you're a lovely call too, but he was a lovely call. It's not a competition, but well, maybe Edwin won that time. But yeah, good on you, Kristen. Nice to hear from you. 0800 80 10 80. Have you ever been part of protest action where you've actually gone, oh, shivers, I don't think I should be here? I'm suddenly in the front and you're confronting a whole lot of very, very well-trained police with riot squad gear. That's what it would have been like back in 1981 at Rugby Park. Where else have you been a protester? What are the causes over the years? If it's not rugby, what was it for you? You know, save the outer Mongolian ring-tailed macaque from extinction or something like that. 22-8.
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0: 18 to 8. A couple of texts wanting updates on the Commonwealth Games. Well, that will all be with you. You can get it anytime you like at newstalkzb.co.nz or The Herald. Or just wait for Joe Gilfillan, who he'll have the latest for you on the hour. Welcome to you, Rick.
13: Yeah, g'day. What you were saying a few minutes ago about am I really meant to be here is probably close to where my story is about protesting.
0: Mm-hmm.
13: A mate of mine talked me into it. coming home from work, it was in Wellington, and they're all congregating in Courtney Place to march up to Athletic Park. Probably a Saturday, I don't really remember. And he said, Con, you've got to come down and protest. And I said, oh, yeah. So, don't know why. I went home, got changed, put good pants on, good clean shirt, had a shave, went down to Courtney Place, and next thing I was being chased, being called a cop.
0: Oh.
13: Because they're all pretty scruffy with their helmets on. So I ended up headed off down to Oriental Bay and went into the Clyde Quay for a beer. So that was the end of the protesting. But anyway, I remember this woman who was yelling, cop, cop. She had a red helmet on with a white stripe. Things you remember.
0: Mm.
13: And on the news that night, I saw her getting a few whacks.
0: Ooh.
13: And I thought, bloody good job.
0: So, Rick, so they thought that you... Did you not shave properly? Did you have a big moustache on or something?
13: I don't know, mate. It's just that I was the tidiest one there.
0: Oh, there you go. Yeah, right.
13: And they were just going cop, and I was about 18, I suppose. And so that was a learning curve.
0: It would have been frightening.
13: It actually, I thought I was going to be have to leg it to

0: you know, go down, used to be the Flanagan's, I think it was, and I looked around by going past the fire station, and they looked like they, about half a dozen of them gave up the chase to get off, and I thought, okay, well, I'm not going back that way. I'll cut through the Clyde Quay, have a beer. Went home. I think my girlfriend said, you're back early, and I said, yeah, right. Anyway.
1: Gee. Yeah,
0: but,
1: that's...
0: I do remember the news, and it was sort of pretty funny, really, but...
1: Do you think, at the time, Rick, because you were saying you were quite young and clearly, you know, you could have joined the police with the look that you had, do you remember the feeling towards apartheid, towards the tour, the separation from politics and sport? Did that become more obvious?
0: There wasn't really a decision to be made. It was obvious that, you know... come from a background where you're supporting your Indigenous people and not considering any separation, and knowing that there was a picking process going on in sport over there, it was an obvious thing to support the protest and still do. But, I probably needed a bit of a guideline about what a protest should look like.
1: Well, I don't think there's a rule book, is there? You just kind of turn up. That classic kind of Neil from the Young Ones with long hair. Hey, man, peace out. That's kind of like probably more the 1970s, flower power and all that kind of stuff. I don't know if there was a particular look for people. There were people of all walks of life, including a minister. I've looked at some of the black and white photos of Rugby Park. And there's a very kind of cool-looking minister. You know, he's like really cool. He's got his dog collar. He's dressed up like God, of course, and he's kind of going, hey, he's at the front of it all. And I'm thinking, would a policeman walk up to him and whack him across the noggin with his baton? It would have been quite the tough call. A man of the cloth. Not unlike, pretty cool-looking like Reverend Frank. One of our broadcasters here, you know, he's a pretty cool dude, isn't he? And I can imagine Frank being that peaceful. Hey, guys, let's just hold hands and say a prayer about this. That would confuse the police, wouldn't it? Well, probably not. What was it like being a police officer at that time? Because, of course, it was your job and you may well have been conflicted. You may well have wanted to be on the side of the protesters. You may have agreed with them, but you were under orders to do what you had to do. I'm quite keen to hear some of those stories as well. 12 to 8, 0800 80 1080.
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8: It's possible that our Defence Force could send personnel to the Middle East to help stop the Houthis. They're the ones, along with the Revolutionary Guard in Iran, pushing up the price of oil this morning.
9: Has Trump ever looked more feckless? I mean, at the moment, when you think of $100 a barrel yet again, poll out this morning, job approval remains.

0: 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If election were held today, 53% would vote Democrat, and that's why slowly but surely they are starting to pack.
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2: 10 to 8. There's a lot of things that could tie into this quite nicely, including fashion. Because, of course, when you're young, you basically emulate the band that you like, right? So if you like Madonna, you didn't wear anything, and you just had a perm, and that was men and women. And what else? Punk rock was in. This text says, the punk rock look was in, Roman. 1981? I guess it still would have been, wouldn't it? So that was stovepipe, Levi's jeans, slightly high in the cuff, if that's what you call it, the bottom of your jeans. Doc Martin boots, a bomber jacket, and a very short haircut. Bother boys. I wonder how many people actually just joined in because it was, protest. Oh, yeah, I'm in. Do you want to know what we're protesting for? Not really. There's always that element of stupidity, isn't there? Hi, Roman. The TV coverage of the All Blacks games in the 1970s and 80s was awesome. All three on TVNZ, and the commentator was usually the late Keith Quinn. Yeah, that's right. Who was an absolute master. Isn't he? Apparently he's not dead. Remember his Keith was really the voice of rugby. We remember many happy nights with friends watching the world champs, says Julie. Thank you. When you say the world champs, was that South Africa? Hi, Roman. Helen Clark got an arrest record. Eden Park, South Africa test, flower bomb, rowdy. You've spoken in bullet points there, Rowdy. Helen Clark, was she arrested? Or was she throwing the flower bomb from the plane? I'm not sure. She'll be listening. She's one of the big fans of this particular show. I'm always surprised when I get texts from Helen. So feel free, Helen, to call in, have your perspective. Yeah, it was Gary Knight. My producer's just reminding me that it was Gary Knight that was hit by the flower bomb. Apparently hit on the shoulder. And you can imagine, I'm not very good at physics and velocity, but imagine anything falling out of a plane, gathering speed, terminal velocity, as they say. Bang. Wow. Lucky his arm didn't fall off. 0800 80 1080 9292 on the text. Here right through until 11:59 if you want to be absolutely specific. It does feel quite late in the day, doesn't it? 12. 0800 80 1080 is the number to call. 9292 is the text. Speaking of late in the day, this is Supergrass and Late in the Day from 1997.

0: News Talk ZB, this is In My Day. That's Supergrass, Late in the Day from 1997. A rip snorter, a favourite track of many people. Hundreds, actually, well, perhaps thousands of people love that song. More great music from the 70s, 80s and 90s coming throughout the night as we roll through the stories too. I'm looking forward to hearing yours. 0800 80 10 80. Roman, you know, when you say back then, I think there is still a lot of racism in South Africa, like here, whether people want to acknowledge it or not. I remember as a primary and secondary school kid, racist teachers. Wow, that would have been unpleasant. I wasn't stupid. Teachers back then must have thought we were. Mm. One was actually a white South African who had an attitude towards Maori students. Oh, hope they got expelled or caned. Made me feel sick, disgusted, and very angry. She would have felt privileged to live here, says Sonia. Wow, that's a story in itself, isn't it? Wow, I'm looking forward to hearing more of them. 0800 80 1080.
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8: In Sydney, the Bulldogs lead the Warriors 12-0. More in a moment in sport with Kobe. It's 8 o'clock. Good evening, I'm Joe Gilfillan. Weather and this morning's early earthquakes are causing more problems on slip-affected roads. The earthquake near Tomaranui happened just before 5 this morning. Parts of State Highway 3, the Awakino Gorge, and State Highway 43, the Forgotten World Highway, are closed overnight because of both the recent quake and rains. One lane in the Awakino Gorge between Moko and Piopio may open about 6 tomorrow evening. In Mount Maunganui, Adams Avenue is closed to traffic following slips on Mo'o overnight. Concerns children are going to school to get warm. Presbyterian Support Northern is raising funds to provide families with blankets, clothes and food as part of its annual winter appeal. It says its support workers in 96 Northern North Island schools are seeing the effects of hardship every day. Chief Executive Sean Greaves says some children are sleeping in crowded lounges and don't have blankets to themselves.
9: Some people would think that kids won't be coming to school in winter because there'll be other priorities, but actually some kids are going to school because it is the place where they can get food, where they can get warmth.
8: Road users need to be more vigilant after three rail-level crossing collisions in a single day yesterday. Two of the crashes were in Bay of Plenty. The third was in Carterton. Five people had minor to moderate injuries. TrackSafe Foundation manager Megan Drayton says, "We're lucky no one was hurt seriously."
10: If you have a collision with a train, you know, there's a high chance that it's going to end in very serious consequences.
8: The government is letting Health New Zealand stay in the red for longer. It has eased plans to close the troubled agency's operating deficit by next year, allowing it to post a $475 million deficit, Lachlan Rennie reports.
11: The agency's board says it will now be considering a longer path to break even that is more sustainable. Health Minister Simeon Brown says it could balance its books tomorrow, but it would only get there by treating fewer patients. He says he was not prepared to trade care for a faster route to a number on a page.
8: Fuel prices are set to move to new highs once again. Oil prices have soared past $100 a barrel for the first time since May after Yemen's Houthi rebels targeted Saudi Arabian ships in the Red Sea. This is expected to spike our petrol and diesel prices by 15 to 20%. Westpac chief economist Kelly Eckhold says we'll start to see this at the pump over the next week.
12: We would suggest that 91 petrol could be heading to the $3.20 to $3.30 range.
8: The ACT Party says hunters should get more access to public conservation land. Here's senior political reporter Azaria Hall.
13: ACT's launched a policy at the Hunting and Wildlife Expo enabling hunters to have more of a say in a beefed-up game animal council. It would transfer responsibility for game animals on conservation land from DOC to the council. ACT Deputy Nicole McKee says Wellington's treated hunters as a group to consult after conservation decisions have already been made.
8: ACT also wants more herds of special interest managed for hunting on DOC-owned land. Nationals vowing to strengthen hunter-led conservation through a law recognising valued introduced species and seeking proposals for more herds of special interest. 15 honours are being presented this evening celebrating our book industry. The awards will go to booksellers, publishers, authors and book trade stalwarts recognising excellence, success and innovation. The event is now underway in Auckland and we'll have the winners in our next news at 9.
2: News Talk ZB Sport. The Bulldogs have the Warriors in a state of shock in their NRL game in Sydney. The hosts lead 12-0 after half an hour of play after tries in the 6th and 12th minute. The Silver Ferns return to the court tonight against a backdrop the sport of netball has never seen before in New Zealand. They open their Commonwealth Games campaign against event host Scotland in Glasgow. It comes with the future of the ANZ Premiership in question after unsustainable financial losses. It's also the first time Dame Nolene Tauroa has coached the side in a match since October 2024 after she was stood down last year following an ugly coaching saga.

0: Former Silver Ferns shooter Catherine Tuivati says the Ferns should run out winners.
1: We all know what's going on. We all know what's happening with the Silver Ferns. You know, they've not had a lot of time together, so I think this will be a really good gauge for them to go up against the Scots at home. Like you mentioned, it is going to be a hard game. I do think the Silver Ferns are going to come away with it quite convincingly.
0: Play is just getting underway in Glasgow. Meanwhile, Australia head the medal tally heading into the second full day of competition. The Aussies have claimed 13 medals, 6 gold, 2 silver and 5 bronze. Nigeria are in second with 3 golds and 3 silvers, while Scotland are third with 4 medals total, 2 of them gold. New Zealand lies 7th with their 2 silver medals from the pool. The Blues have clinched the third straight Super Rugby Opiki crown, beating Matatu 28-21 in the final in Christchurch. Replacement wing Caitlin Vaha-Akolo scored after the full-time siren to win the match and the trophy after her side had trailed 14-7 at half-time. She's told Sky Sport it means a lot to claim a three-peat.
2: All of the medals were working hard and all I had to do was just finish, but I'm so proud of our team, man. That was an 80-minute game and, yeah, just... We won!
0: I'm Kobe Marathi, and that's News Talk ZB News and Sport. It's 8:05. Roman Travers is next.
3: News Talk ZB Weather Watch 24/7 for Northland, Auckland and Coromandel. Showers, some heavy, squally thunderstorms possible in Northland tomorrow. From Waikato to Manawatū, Bay of Plenty and the Central High Country, showers, some heavy, easing and becoming isolated this evening, then clearing to fine tomorrow. From Gisborne to Wairarapa and for Wellington, rain with heavy falls, easing to occasional showers tonight and becoming confined to the coast. Showers developing along the ranges tomorrow afternoon. Horowhenua, Kapiti and Marlborough. Rain, heavy at times, clearing to mainly fine tonight. Nelson and from Buller to Westland. Isolated showers clearing to fine tonight. Canterbury and much of Otago. Scattered showers with snow down to 400 metres in Canterbury, clearing to fine tonight. Severe frosts tomorrow morning. Clutha, Southland and Fiordland, cloudy periods and isolated showers. Chatham Islands, periods of rain, heavy at times. I'm Joe Gilfillan. That's News Talk ZB, news, sport and weather to 8:07.
4: You lived it. We remember it. 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

Kia ora, good evening, welcome or welcome back. No Mai Hoki Mai. I'm Roman Travis here through till 12. This is In My Day. Yes, we're back to the big one, the 6 hour show, a bit of reprieve from the rugby. And so we thought we'd talk rugby. Who remembers Fred Allen back in 1949? The All Blacks have been touring South Africa. South Africa had been touring New Zealand on and off, on and off. 1949, 56, 65, 71, 76, 81, and of course 1996. What do you remember about those particular test matches? You might remember specific players because you knew the player. It could have been you that was that player, a family member, a friend. I'm very happy to talk about those as well, because it was on this very day, that's why we're talking rugby. We're talking rugby because it was on this day back in 1981 that one of the biggest and most significant protest actions in our history took place. The Springboks were all set to take the field at Rugby Park on this day back in 1981 in Hamilton. Anti-tour demonstrators invaded Hamilton's Rugby Park. Well, that's a bit strong, really. There was a bit of invasion, but a lot of them were already there. They'd bought tickets to be in the crowd, and the game did not go ahead. We still haven't found Pat Macquarie. Pat was the forward-thinking protester who thought, I know what, I'll steal a plane. He stole a light plane from Taupo, and they thought, the authorities thought, that he was heading to the stadium in Hamilton. His intentions really weren't well understood. No one really knew what was going on. And so they decided to cancel the match, a whole range of reasons that was in there as well. And you might remember the protest action at Eden Park where a light plane dropped a flower bomb and hits one of the players. Quite a thing. If you're a physics teacher and you can talk about a kilo or so of flour travelling in a

0: Southerly, it's 70-something k's an hour out of an aeroplane door, and it, as it travels, what's terminal velocity? I don't know anything like that. But anyway, if you can help out, that would hurt, wouldn't it? I hope it was high-grade flour. I don't know why I hope that, but yeah. So any of the big protest actions, you may have been there, you may have been in the police, you may have been not in the police and on the other side of the fracas. Or you may have been sitting in the grandstand going, oh, I can't wait for the game to start, and it didn't start at Rugby Park. Let's hear your memories. The players, the test matches, the South Africans, if you've ever been in real life, which sounds weird because most of us are, but if you're in an airport in real life and you'll see the South African rugby team walking through, it happened to me in a Qantas lounge in Australia a few years ago, and I was going, what the heck? I knew these guys were big, but they were monsters. I could have been an All Black. I could have easily been an All Black, personally, if I'd been a whole lot taller, musclier, and played rugby. I would have been an All Black, no trouble. But I wouldn't want to run into one of those blokes. Gee. What do you remember about some of the big old names, All Blacks and Springboks as well? 0800 80 1080. And also broadening that out to protest action throughout your lifetime. Oh, good text there from Simon. Simon says that the self-raising flower would have been lighter. Ah, why? Well, don't get all technical on the flour components. But yeah, if you've got any experience in protest action over your lifetime, what were you into as a younger person? What made you really fizz at the bung to want to go and become a protester? 0800 80 1080 and 9292, the text. Hi, John.
1: G'day, how you going?
0: Yeah, good, John.
1: Yeah, there was three tours before Fred Allen in 49. The All Blacks went to South Africa in 49. Prior to that, the Springboks were here in 21. We went there in 28, and the Springboks were back here in 37. 1956, someone mentioned Yap Becker.
0: Yes.
1: He was a front row prop, and they had a pretty... anything sort of went in those days. They didn't have cameras to pick things up. But Yap, I saw the test. We slept outside the gates for the test in Wellington, which we lost 8-3. And after that test, they had seven changes, and they brought in Kevin Skinner to sort them out. And that was in Christchurch, and we won well down there. The sad thing about Yap Becker, in the fourth test at Auckland, this is 56, Tiny White, one of our locks, I think he became the mayor of... Gisborne or something like that. He got kicked in the back.
0: Ooh.
1: And in one of the books, or several books on that tour, he was screaming.
0: Ooh.
1: Anyway, a few years later, when Yap Becker was dying of cancer, he came on New Zealand TV and admitted kicking him. But however, that's 1956.
0: Pretty brutal, eh?
1: They were sort of getting up to... when we toured South Africa in 1970, there were three people of colour, if you want to put it that way. I hate that. But there were two Samoans, Brian Williams and...
0: Was this 70 or 71?
1: No, the Lions were here in 71. No, so it was 1970.
0: 1970, okay.
1: Yes. Yep, the Lions were here in 71.
0: So BJ Williams, yep.
1: Yeah, Brian Williams. I just forget the other two. One came from Poverty Bay. Blair Furlong, was it?
0: Blair Furlong, yep. Sid Going?
1: No. Oh, I'm not sure. I stand corrected on that.
0: Okay.
1: Anyway, that tour over there... then, of course, you get to, they come here, it was fairly uneventful. They toured here again, the Springboks, in 65. And then we went over there in...
0: 76?
1: They toured here in 65. We went over there in 70 and 76. Norman Kirk not touring over there on the head. But, of course, when the Springboks came in here in 81, we had a Prime Minister by the name of Sir Robert Muldoon. And of course, there was politics.

0: politics all over it.
1: Mm-hmm.
0: You know, people can say what they like. But you're talking about massive people. That's the most massive forward pack I've ever seen. Not the 1981 team.
1: Yeah. So, John, going back to the players and the politics and the sport, did your thinking change over the years in terms of being able to separate? Okay, tell me about that.
0: Well, I was a sport and politics. I mean, there's a lot of dubious countries, like Russia. The Cold War had finished. But, I mean, all the soccer countries, they were participating in World Cups. You know? I mean, just take it just the other day. I mean, we played Iran. And in Iran's a dubious country, isn't it?
1: Well, so is the USA, and so is Israel. Would we be playing them? Would we be happily playing Israel, given the genocide that they're continuing to inflict? Would we do that? Would we just go, oh, it's just a game? Just a game. Play on? I don't think we would. I think that, and that's why I was asking you about the way we think, the way that you thought back at the time. And most people, including yourself, have said, my thinking has changed. It's because we're more, I don't know, well, I don't know if we're more... Actually, I don't know whether we're more human-focused, more altruistic or not. Some people are, some people aren't. But great to chat with you. Thank you. Good recall there with the dates too. My producer, Bevan, he's right into it. He just recites all the stuff. He lives and breathes the stuff. So Fred Allen, so you mentioned some of the previous games, but I've got 1949, 56, 65, 70 or 71? 70, okay. 76... 81, and of course, success for us in South Africa in 1996. The flower bombing of Eden Park, the connection with the player hitting him on the shoulder. Lots of talk now about flower and the quality of flower. Remember, self-raising flower would be lighter. Yeah, but the question was, if it's a kilo, it's a kilo. Wouldn't matter what it was. It could be a kilo of wheat germ. Roman, how could self-raising flour be lighter? 1 kilo of plain flour, 1 kilo of self-raising flour, and a kilo of feathers weighs the same. Oh, I don't know about that, James. Well, I don't know. I think as soon as you write on the bag self-raising, well, clearly that's going to weigh more because there's more letters. It's quite obvious, really. 17 past 8, 0800 80 1080 9292, the text. Have I got that right? I think I have, actually.
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2: 20 past 8, Roman. Gary Axel Knight was hit by the flower bomb. Is that who it was? Oh, thank you. Thank you. Roman, the self-raising flower is lighter because it's rising up. Oh, not when it's falling down, it's not. I mean, I may be useless at physics, but when you throw something out of an aeroplane, even if it's self-raising flower, it's definitely going down. Roman, it's lighter because it's rising up. Oh, no, please stop it. No, don't get into the physics stuff with me. What is terminal velocity? What would a kilo of flour hit you at? If it was falling, say, from, let's say it's 100 metres, who's got their physics stuff going on? Get your physics brain going. What speed would that kilo of flour hit you? That's got to hurt, doesn't it? That's horrific. Steve, have you ever been a protester?
3: No, I was in the St John ambulance.
2: Oh, yeah?
3: And we were stationed at the fire station nearest to Mount Eden Park.
2: Mm-hmm.
3: And the police brought all the casualties out for us too. We weren't allowed to go anywhere near the park. We did the two Saturdays that they had the games there. Mm-hmm. And the whole of New Zealand went mad. I don't know what, you know, the things that went on there. But the long baton they used was determined as a Minto bar.
2: Oh, yes, Steve Minto, right, yeah.
3: And I have a retired policeman here in Thames who still has one.
2: So this was the aluminium one with the handle on the side?
3: Oh, I've not actually looked at it. I've seen it, but I've not handled it.
2: Yeah, okay.
3: It looks like it'd do quite a bit of damage if you used it either one way or the other.
2: Yeah.
3: But the New Zealand went mad at that stage. We weren't allowed anywhere near the... there was one ambulance division that looked after the players inside the field.
2: Yes.
3: But we got stationed further out in one of the fire stations, and they brought the casualties out to us. it was a very interesting time.
2: Did you get to do any CPR stuff with the bloke Gary Axel Knight hit by the 1 kilo of flour?
3: No. I don't know what that would be. There's a mathematical equation. Is there, you know, the weight, the terminal velocity, and the weight, and that there isn't a mathematical equation there. But no, we didn't get any of the players. We were way out at the fire station.
2: Yeah, no, I get you. Oh, okay. No, it would have been brutal, and a lot of the stuff you would have been dealing with would have been people coming in, because you always put your hand to where the pain is, right? If you say to someone, "Where does it hurt?" you don't really have to ask that, because they're often holding the thing that hurts. It's a human reaction, isn't it? You know, when you whack someone, they'll go and put their hand. You know what I'm saying? And I'm not even in St. John's, and I can work that out. I actually could have a crack at the... Let's just have a... Like, it can't be that hard. So, there's an aeroplane flying over Eden Park. There's a southerly of 37 kilometres an hour. Therefore, the plane is slowed. The terminal velocity of the plane is affected slightly as he opens the window, throws out the kilo of self-raising flour... in order to hang on, and then that starts falling, and by the time it's getting up to, and then it's like divided by four, put it in the oven on high for 3 hours, and then I've almost got it. Hang on. No, I've got no idea. 24 past 8.
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2: 26 past 8. Oh, this is really sad. I didn't realise that, but thank you for the tech. Oh, it's Kev. Kev has texted to tell me that he's found an obituary for the flower bomb pilot, Pat Maguire. No, I always say Maguire. Macquarie. Pat Maguire. He died on the 9th of January 1988. Oh. I wonder if he had his ashes scattered from an aeroplane or something. I quite like that idea. Not during a rugby game, and not me personally, but yeah, that'd be weird, wouldn't it? Oh, may he rest in peace. Quite the character. Does anyone know or remember Pat Maguire, the pilot and flower bomber? Remember, the bag of flour hit Gary Knight. Yes, I played with him in Parramatta, Plimpton, back in 1970. There's no rugby ground in Plimpton. Where did you play rugby there? It's an interesting place, Plimpton. There's a bay there called Taupo. And there's a Taupo Bay in the far north, and there's a big lake in the middle of the North Island called Taupo. But anyway, thank you for that. We're getting some great texts coming in. I'll try and keep up with those when I remember. Hi there, Wayne.
9: Hi, mate. How you going?
2: Yeah, good, Wayne. Thank you.
9: Good. I'm just going back to the old Wolfie days.
2: Mm.
9: Yeah. We had some great times in those days. Remembering all the union days.
2: Yes.
9: When we had a strong union, and we looked after each other. And today, you don't get that.
2: No, when was the last time you ever had waterfront action and you had pickets and that horrible word scabs, you know, all that kind of union talk? And
9: oh, that's going back in the...
2: Back in the what, sorry, Wayne? Now, Wayne, you've just slipped on your phone and done something. I reckon what you've done is there you are, you're back. Hmm. I got momentarily excited then.
9: No, it'd be 1951.
2: Oh, okay. So hang on, Wayne, you disappeared there for a bit. So what happened in 1951? That was a big strike, was it?
9: Oh, there was a national water strike.
2: Oh, yeah. Okay. And was it quite the event? Was it quite violent? Oh, Wayne, I'm not sure what's happening with your phone. This is terrible. It's like whack-a-mole. You disappear down one hole and pop up another hole. Anyway, we'll try and get you back at some point. Just call back, actually, Wayne. It could have been your phone, could have been on the blink. Either that or you've had a myocardial infarction and you can't talk. 29 past 8, 0800 80 1080. Roman, of course, a kilo of stones weighs more than a bag of feathers. It's just because of an argument, says Tracy. What? No, if a kilo of what? Oh, don't confuse me. No, if you've got a bag of feathers that weighs a kilo and you've got a bag of self-raising flour that weighs a kilo, they both weigh a kilo. Unless

0: It's high grade flour. That's what we worked out, I think. Hiram, man, my school, we had a pound lead and a pound of feathers. They are the same weight. Yeah, but that's not a very good, that's not a very good analogy, because of course when you've got high grade flour, everything changes. But I'd like to hear from a physics teacher who actually knows what they're talking about. That could be quite handy. Welcome to you, Jeff.
1: Yeah, g'day. I was also a Zambuck at Eden Park during the Auckland game, and the I was on the field with the Springboks, and the first exciting thing that happened was a referee came running out beside me and turned around and booted the ball up into the announcer's box. And Ron Don, I'm pretty sure it was Ron Don, came running out and tackled him because he was not the referee.
0: Oh.
1: He got into the park. Yeah. It was the first bit of excitement, but the whole place was covered in barbed wire and down underneath number two stand, the Navy had done all the catering for the service people, and
0: nice.
1: They had they had big tubs full of oysters and
0: stop it
1: sirloin steak, and also on the menu on the blackboard was chicken a la Minto.
0: Is that right? Well, he'd be quite happy with that because it keeps the name going, of course. Now, Jeff, did you play for Auckland at the time?
1: No, I was a Zambuck, St John Ambulance.
0: Is that what they called a Zambuck?
1: Yeah, I think it goes back to the days of an ointment that comes from South Africa. They have a Zambuck ointment over there.
0: Well, the buck, that makes sense. Zambuck. Oh, okay, Zambuck.
1: Yeah, but the on the final test, all the younger ambulance guys were put on the ambulances in the front line. But before we went out, we had to settle the lash all the ladders up in fire stations and fill them with canvas and cold water just for acid baths in case the protesters had acid.
0: Oh.
1: To put people into. And I remember we took somebody from a house who had a heart attack at Mount Eden through to Green Lane Hospital. At the second trip, we had an injured policeman and a mongrel mob member who was one of the frontline protesters. They got $5 to be in the front for the day.
0: Oh, is that right? Yeah.
1: Yeah.
0: Okay.
1: And these guys just stared at each other. I was only 21 then. And I just said to both of them, come on, your fight's over the day, boys. We've got to get you fixed up.
0: Time to go home. Now, Jeff, do you remember hearing about or actually seeing Gary Knight being treated for that flower bomb to the shoulder?
1: No, because we were on the outside during the final test. The younger guys were in the ambulances.
0: Yeah, okay.
1: And, we did see the plane coming around, though, and... Yeah, it got a little bit scary.
0: I can imagine so, because people wouldn't have known what he was planning to do at that point, would they?
1: No, but on the streets there, the protesters were tipping up Holden Kingswoods, just lifting them up, turning them upside down. They're bloody heavy.
0: Heck yeah.
1: Ripping the batons off the fences to fight the police. And
0: messy.
1: It was just nasty. Thought in my lifetime I'd never see that in New Zealand, but
0: yeah, that's a bit like the Queen Street riot, isn't it, where Dave Dobbin was about to perform. But yeah, what a tragedy, what an absolute tragedy, almost unforgivable to be upturning Holdens. They should have focused on the Fords, honestly. 2629, good on you, Jeff, lovely to hear from you. 0800 80 1080 if you'd like to join in. Zambuck, there's a word I've never heard before. What do you mean you never heard it? I just haven't, all right? Don't argue. I haven't heard the term Zambuck. Ambos is what I would have ordinarily heard the St. John's people. So there's another aspect to it. You could have been an official of some sort handing out, selling bits and pieces like flyers, what do you call them, the brochure for the game. You might have been with St. John's.

0: Bonds, like Jeff, a Zambuck. Blimey. What happened to you, mate? Oh, I had a baton whacked across my head. Wow. A police baton? No, a fence baton. Wow. What happened to you, mate? Oh, I dislocated my shoulder. Upturning a Holden. Oh, I'm not treating you. You should have aimed for a Ford. There'll be so many more stories tonight. Let's hear yours. 0800 80 10 80. Hi, Margaret.
1: Oh, good evening. I'm a first-time caller.
0: Stop it, are you?
1: Yes. Oh, thank you.
0: It's all right.
1: I've just pulled over. I've just phoned in with a correction. The Minto Bar's actually named after John Minto, who was a protest organiser.
0: Yes.
1: And I think you said Steve Minto. It's interesting that the police still have it in for John because recently he was awarded 10,000 compensation for being sprayed with
0: pepper spray,
1: tear gas.
0: Oh yeah.
1: Yeah. And he was pushed off the footpath. So he's obviously they don't like him ruffling the feathers and speaking up for the oppressed. Which he still continues to do. He's recently had a major success with the taking the New Zealand Super Fund to court, and the ruling was in the favour of the plaintiff. So
0: did I say Steve? I did mean in my head I was saying John.
1: Steve.
0: Oh, did I?
1: No, well you did. It came across as Steve Minto.
0: Sorry, I do apologise.
1: It's actually John. John Minto, and he's a, you know, he is a household name.
0: Yes.
1: And I just couldn't let you get away with misrepresenting him like that.
0: And I would never intend to do that. You're quite right, Margaret. Thank you. I feel suitably chastised. Do you think Cadbury or Whittaker's, actually Whittaker's make better chocolate, do you think Whittaker's should put out a Minto chocolate bar, the Minto bar?
1: I think they should.
0: Yeah.
1: I really do believe that they should.
0: It'd sell well.
1: And yes, I think it would too. And all proceeds should go to the Palestine Solidarity Network, Aotearoa.
0: Yeah.
1: And the other thing is, John's a teacher, so if you want to work out the physics of dropping the flower bomb, you
0: yes.
1: could actually get him on to explain.
0: I thought my calculation was pretty accurate. Thank you. I thank you for calling and correcting me. In my head, isn't that funny? Hey, you've got a name in your head and you say the wrong name. I didn't mean to say Steve. I did mean John Minto. What flavour? Oh, it would have to be mint, wouldn't it? What else would be in it? What else would you put in a Whittaker's John Minto bar? What would the design be? Whittaker's, you could just buy their chocolate to look at the packaging. Very arty-farty. It's beautiful. At least it actually tastes like chocolate, unlike that Cadbury stuff. Oh, good stuff. I love being told off. Thank you, Margaret. I feel suitably chastised. 2229. Tons of texts coming. And I tell you what, I'll read out some soon. In the meantime, though, you can call 0800 80 10 80.
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2: 25-2. No, it's not. Stop it. 22-9. And Joe Gilfillan will have the latest on the Com Games out of Scotland. Lots happening, of course. I won't try and give you an update on that. We're doing an amazing job hearing stories about this very day at Rugby Park in Hamilton. What do you remember about the lovely old Rugby Park? I used to be the out-and-about guy in Black Thunder on Classic Hits ZHFM back in Hamilton. If you remember, the breakfast host was Pete Jackson. You say that these days and everyone thinks about hobbits, but Pete was the breakfast host. I did, Bernard Duncan was in the mornings and I did afternoons. And then halfway through the show, I'd run down the corridor and go onto News Talk ZB and do like a buy, sell and exchange thing. It was hilarious. So in the Black Thunder, I'd have the Ranthurley Shield, which always looks like a glorified toilet seat. And I'd take that around in Black Thunder and they'd say, just go to an intersection and then call back into the studio and say, I'm at an intersection. And you'd say that and people would turn up. They wanted their photo. They wanted to touch the famous toilet seat. Ranthurley Shield. Have their photo taken with it. And I was lucky enough to go to Lansdowne Road, the original Lansdowne Road. Well, when I say original, the one that was there when I was there in the early 90s. Watching New Zealand get beaten by Australia in a semi-final of the World Cup at the time. Yeah, so rugby, where has it taken you? Who are the people that you know? And in terms of protest action, we have been talking about this very day back in 1981 at Rugby Park in Hamilton. Happy to keep those stories going. If there was to be a John Minto Whittaker's chocolate bar, it'd be pretty obvious you'd have to have mint in it, mint and chocolate. Would you just keep it simple like that? Remember the Minto mint bar made from the finest mint. I do love the flavour of mint, but I never buy peppermint ice cream. Why would that be? I love peppermint tea. I love the... Anyway, who cares? Roman, you weigh a kilo of rocks and then weigh a kilo of feathers. What's heavier, the rocks? Oh, I think you're being silly now. That's just silly. If they're both a kilo, they're a kilo. The only difference is with flour, if it's high grade or self-raising, which would take a long time to fall. Field, Roman, Field was at Ngāti Toa Domain. Oh, this is in the rugby field in Plimerton. Ngāti Toa Domain, Parramatta. Cheers, says Paul. Played there for 20 years. Gary was useless as a prop then, but won best improved player for the club. Wow. Okay. Hi, Roman. I bought a 1.5 kilogram bag of self-raising flour for the first week. For the first week, and it's very heavy. I think it could kill someone if dropped from a plane. Well, it could have killed someone. It certainly would have damaged his shoulder. It may have been a glancing blow. Do you remember being in the crowd? Do you remember watching the coverage? Did they replay it on the news that night? A bag of flour? Blimey, it'd be like a brick once it reaches 473 kilometres an hour, if that's the speed it reaches. Hiram, man, dropped from 100 metres, a kilo bag of flour would impact travelling at 160 kilometres per hour with a force of about 2,000 newtons. Wow. Such an impact could have been lethal, says Simon.
3: Yeah.
2: It would just... Can you imagine what would have happened if there had been a death? If it had been anything else other than a kilo of flour? If there had been a fatality? Imagine the protest action then. Hi, Roman. Ngāti Toa Domain, Parramatta is where Parramatta, Plimerton play. Lots of alliteration in that one. There was a plethora of P words in there. Ngāti Toa. Yeah, thank you. Just a misspelling there. Thank you. Roman, if you made a Minto bar, it would have to have nuts in it, says Todd.

News Talk ZB, it's In My Day, Elton John and Your Song from 1970. What was the song you were singing when you were protesting? There'll be something you were belting out, usually quite simple and repetitive. Get the people all pumped up. At Rugby Park on this day back in 81, they were chanting, "We want rugby, we want rugby, we want rugby." I love that sound. I love the sound. I live quite close to Eden Park and I can hear the roar of the crowd. And it reminds me of back in the day when I was a gladiator and you had, you know, Christians being ripped to pieces by lions and things like that. That kind of, it's a great sound from about a kilometre away at the most. Oh, I love that sound. It is quite gladiatorial, and it would have been if you were a protester at Rugby Park or any of the protest action against the Springbok Tour. What's your story in connection to that? Who were the All Blacks? Who were the Waikato rugby players? Who were the South Africans that you remember going, blimey? Maybe you walked into a cafe and you met one of them or something like that. There'll be stories like that too. And any acquaintances or links to Pat Macquarie as well. And John Minto, the Minto Bar. Be a good name for a pub, wouldn't it? Just going down for a pint at the Minto Bar. Or a chocolate bar made by...

0: I Whittaker's. One of the two. Let's hear from you. 0800 80 10 80 10 29.
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0: 829 here through till 12. 0800 80 10 80. Hi there, Roman. Gary Knight is a doctor and married a South African supermodel. Not sure if that affects the flower bomb equation. I think you might have, just off the top of my head, I think you might be slightly confusing the story there with Laurie Knight, who played for Poverty Bay. Would that be right? I think so. Mind you, what would I know? I've been calling John Minto Stephen, apparently. I don't know why I was calling him that. Anyway, let's get into it. More great stories through till 12. Rugby, protests, chocolate bars that haven't yet been invented. Hi there, Mike.
10: G'day.
0: How are you, Mike?
10: Good. You were talking about stories about the South African tour.
0: Yes.
10: I had family on both sides of that and the protesters and wanting the rugby. But I wasn't in New Zealand. I was in South Africa just after the tour with a sports team, and we were invited to the reception for the Cape Box. We were on the tour, and we were in Cape Town, and it was interesting. We had it became a little political, and we ended up in an argument with Danny Craven and the South African Minister of Sports,
0: wow,
10: with all these big South Africans standing around us at the time. So it was. I've got to say, they were really gentlemanly about it, sort of thing.
0: Now, but Mike, just because I missed that, the phone kind of crapped out slightly when you mentioned exactly where you were and why you were there. Can you just explain why you were in the room with those people again?
10: As a sports team, we were in South Africa, and we were invited to the Cape reception for the South African Springboks who had been in the tour.
0: Gotcha.
10: New Zealand.
0: Nice.
10: And so as a guest at their reception, it got a little political. Mm. So, you know, because we as a team had people with views on both sides as well.
0: Mm.
10: And so anyway, we went along to their reception, the Cape Town reception for the Springboks. And Danny Craven and the South African Minister of Sport and myself and a couple of the others were discussing the tour. and it got a little political. We had about these 6 foot six kind of monster forwards kind of

0: standing around us.
1: And who was the
0: what happened in New Zealand?
1: Who was the moderator? Who kind of stepped in and said, "Now, come on, guys," you know?
0: No. It was actually pretty good. So, okay. You know, the Danny Craven and the Minister of Sport said they would actually meet us the following morning to actually go and see what the changes that were happening in the South African sport.
1: Oh, nice.
0: So, So anyway, that was kind of a little note on what happened on the tour.
1: What was as much as your memory can serve you well? What was Craven like?
0: Actually, he was pretty good. He, didn't get out of control or anything, and they were just telling us about the changes that were happening in the Cape area.
1: Yeah.
0: Of course, when was this? November of 81 or something? I can't quite remember the... Or December of 81? Does that make sense?
1: Oh, probably.
0: Yeah.
1: Quite a change, right? The whole change, the whole process that what people had grown up and said, well, that's just what we've always done. That's the way that some people excused it. I've got South African friends who live here who, and they are, what do you call it? They are, anyway, they hate what happened. They hate the history of the place. And I think the world moved on quite quickly, but it took a bit of time to get to that point to want to change, didn't it?
0: Yes, it did. Yeah. Because I'm not sure everyone was kind of happy with the changes that were even in the box thing that were happening. But anyway, the Minister of Sport and Danny Craven had the conversation with us at their reception, and they were, it didn't kind of get out of hand. But I kind of think later when I look at it, I think, I don't think that was very good of us to raise that topic at their reception.
1: Do you know what, though? There'd be some people that would respect you for doing that rather than pretending everything was just, you know, that's okay.
0: Yeah. Well, hey, you got to, you know, if that's kind of what you believe. So
1: yes, and you did. And, you know, you had the testicular fortitude, the courage of your convictions, all of those things. And you probably ended up having a lovely couple of Bacardis, and Coke. It's my best Afrikaans. I love the sound of the Afrikaans. It's a lovely accent, which I can't do very well. All I can do is say Afrikaans and Bacardi and Coke. That's it. I didn't say it was going to be brilliant. I might just go home.
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8: The Bulldogs lead the Warriors 16-0 with about 18 minutes to go. More in a moment in sport with Kobe. It's 9 o'clock. Good evening. I'm Joe Gilfillan. Wellington Firefighters.

0: Firefighters have contained a blaze at a house on Brooklyn's Laura Avenue. Crews were called to the two-story property just after 7:30 this evening. There are no reports of injuries and no one is unaccounted for. A push for better wildfire preparedness ahead of this summer's strong El Niño. A survey commissioned by the Forest Owners Association shows forest owners are investing around $8.1 million annually on blaze protection. But this summer, the forecast is for drier, windier conditions and elevated danger across much of New Zealand. Association Fire Committee Chair Sean McBride says education will be a massive factor in reducing fire risk.
1: Approximately 98% of all wildfire events are a result of human activity.
0: Crews are working to clear multiple slips across State Highway 3 and 43 after this morning's earthquake, with stretches staying closed until tomorrow. Some 23,000 people reported feeling the shallow 5.9 quake near Tomaranui just before 5 this morning. GeoNet recorded at least 70 aftershocks in the following hours and says these should decrease in coming days. NZTA is clearing about 500 cubic metres of debris in Awakino Gorge, keeping the road between Mōkō and Piopio closed overnight. One lane is expected to open from around 6 tomorrow evening. State Highway 43 between Whangamomona and Tomaranui will stay closed until Monday while damage is assessed. The best of the best in our book industry have been named at the Aotearoa New Zealand Book Industry Awards this evening. 15 honours have been presented to booksellers, publishers, authors and traders. Schrodinger's Books in Petone has won Bookshop of the Year for the second time. Clinical psychologist and author, the late Nigel Latter, won a Special Achievement Award in memoriam for his industry contribution. Jacinda Ardern's A Different Kind of Power has won the award for best-selling New Zealand title. Broadcaster Mike McRobert's memoir, Speaking My Language, won Audiobook of the Year. Entrust, the owner of Vector, is calling for a major shake-up of the electricity sector, saying the current system is failing consumers. Entrust's backing proposed legislation obliging major power companies and large electricity users to have backup energy to cover dry years. Chair Denise Lee says it's a good start, but more needs to be done.
2: There needs to be a stronger focus on reducing those barriers for those smaller and independent generators. We need a genuinely competitive market.
0: Both ACT and National are promising hunters a large stake in conservation work if they're elected. ACT's launched a policy at the Hunting and Wildlife Expo which would transfer responsibility for conservation land game animals from DOC to a beefed-up game animal council. National is vowing to strengthen hunter-led conservation through a law recognising valued introduced species and seeking proposals for more herds of special interest. Hunting and Fishing spokesperson James Meagher says they'd also unlock more Crown land and grow hunting-related jobs, exports and sector bodies. The government is testing an AI tool to speed up biosecurity paperwork. Marcus Allen reports.
3: The biosecurity minister says the tech will modernise rule-setting and risk management before goods enter the country. Andrew Hoggard says we've been lagging behind and this tool will free up staff without compromising our biosecurity measures. He says experts will still make key decisions with a four-month pilot now underway.
4: News Talk ZB Sport. The Warriors are in serious trouble late in their NRL contest against the Bulldogs in Sydney. The New Zealand side trails 16-0 with quarter of an hour to play after being kept scoreless in a half for the first time this season. Tane Tuopiki hobbled off with a foot injury in the 35th minute, replaced at fullback by Chance Nicol-Klukstar. And the Silver Ferns have asserted dominance in their opening Commonwealth Games netball game against host Scotland. The Ferns lead 52-37 to start the fourth quarter. A new travel distance record for Tottenham Hotspur manager Roberto De Zerbi. The Italian gaffer and his 35-man Spurs squad landed in the country late last night ahead of tomorrow's pre-season football friendly against Auckland FC at Eden Park. De Zerbi says the 18,000-kilometre-plus journey from London is the furthest he's flown for a game, and fatigue is likely to affect his players with such little time to rest.
5: We have not excused, but it was a very long trip and we have to manage that in the best way.
4: LeBron James will wear the colours of a fourth NBA team after agreeing what is likely his last playing contract. The four-time NBA champion and four-time league MVP has signed with the Philadelphia 76ers on a two-year deal. That will extend his career to 25 seasons. His agent, Rich Paul, has told

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1: The most important thing is, once you had a conversation with your family and they are okay with it, I think it's all, you skin downhill at that point.
0: The Blues have kept the Super Rugby Aupiki final in their possession after a third straight title victory, beating Matatu 28-21 in the final in Christchurch. I'm Kobe Marathi, and that's News Talk ZB News and Sport. It's 9:05. Roman Travers is next.
2: News Talk ZB Weather Watch 24/7 for Northland, Auckland and Coromandel. Showers, some heavy, with squally thunderstorms possible in Northland tomorrow. From Waikato to Manawatu 2 and for Bay of Plenty in the Central High Country, showers becoming isolated tonight and then clearing to fine tomorrow. From Gisborne to Wairarapa, rain with heavy falls easing to occasional showers tonight and becoming mostly confined to the coast tomorrow. Hauraferua, Kapiti, Wellington and Marlborough. Showers mostly clearing tonight, although one or two may linger in Wellington early in the morning. Nelson and from Buller to Westland, isolated showers clearing to fine tonight. Canterbury and most of Otago, remaining showers across Canterbury clearing tonight and becoming fine everywhere. Severe frosts inland tomorrow morning. Clutha, Southland and Fiordland, cloudy periods and isolated showers developing early in the morning. Chatham Islands, periods of rain, heavy at times. I'm Joe Gilfillan. That's News Talk ZB, news, sport and weather to 9:07.
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Kia ora, good evening, welcome along, no mai, hooky mai, welcome back, this is In My Day. I'm Roman Travers, I'm here through till 12. This happens every Saturday night. It's incredibly exciting. The whole world tunes in. 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It's like a box of chocolates. It's nothing like chocolate at all, but yeah, do tune in for that one. 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On this day back in 81, one of the biggest protest actions ever, because it really kind of polarised the people. The people were polarised. It was something that potentially was, well, prolific. Lots of people around the country were torn. They really wanted their rugby, and they didn't really want to seem ignorant and ignore apartheid, but they really wanted their rugby. And the rugby on this day back in 81 at Rugby Park in Hamilton, it did not go ahead. There was an aeroplane stolen. They weren't too sure where that was heading. Pat Macquarie stole the plane. Apparently he died back in 88, someone said in a text. He stole the light plane from Taupo. Do you know who the owner of the plane was? If that was a plane in your family, there's all sorts of stories to these stories. He never got to to Rugby Park, but there was a plane in Eden Park in Auckland where a flower bomb was thrown. We've been talking about the players, we've been talking about the Waikato rugby team, All Blacks, and also South African Springboks too, and also people that were involved with first aid treatment at Eden Park. Now, what was that term before? Zambuck. Never heard that before. I was a Zambuck, said a previous caller. It's a term that, until tonight, I'd never heard. So there'll be other things I haven't heard. We've almost got to the square root of everything when it comes to flower bombs and the acceleration and proliferation of speed as they depart an aeroplane. There's a lot of conjecture as to whether the bag was closed or open as it was thrown. And perhaps it was less of an impact because the bag was actually opened, which of course gives all of that contents the ability to escape and therefore not be such a... Would that change the impact? Oh no, there's another calculation. Oof. We could be here for days trying to work that out. So protest action. Where have you been a protester in the past? It might have

been overseas. It could have been here. It might have been at college, university. You might have had a regular protest in your own house when your mother served you a vegetable you didn't like. But protest action, some people are right into it. Some people are born to lead. John Minto, a name that's come up several times throughout tonight already. And a great desire for Whittaker's to make a John Minto bar, which I think would be a big seller, wouldn't it? 0800 80 10 80. Roman, dropped from... Oh, yeah, this is that text. I think someone else is trying to explain the whole velocity thing. So if the bag of flour was dropped from 100 metres, the plane would have been a lot higher than that, you'd want to hope. Maybe it wasn't. The 1 kilo bag of flour would impact travelling at 160 kilometres an hour with a force of 2,000 newtons. And such an impact could have been lethal. So do you think the bag would have been open? It would make more sense, wouldn't it? Hi, Roman. I love Cadbury chocolate. No one ever says that. Really? I love Cadbury chocolate. Not too keen on Whittaker's. I hate chocolate ice cream. Chocolate cake. Chocolate milkshakes. Gross. Hmm. Okay. Or you can't... Oh, no. Well, you know, you can't convince someone that they should like a particular type of chocolate. The reason I steer clear of the chocolate section is because I just love it all. The Whittakers, they just, every time a coconut, and that's often one of the flavours, isn't it? Oh, wow, coconut. Who saw that coming? They'll always do something a bit weird. You're always wondering, what are Whittakers going to do next? It will be something to do with John Minto, now that we've talked about it. Hi, Roman, I had the answer. The pilot opened the bag before he threw the bag of flour out. Now, is that just you saying that, or did he? Was he in the plane alone? Did he have other bags to drop and got the wobbles? Roman, you might be getting the Steve for John Minto from Steve Biko, similar protest. Ah, gotcha. Yes, I don't know why I was saying Steve before. Hi there, Roman. How about a minute silence for the Gaza genocide or even a loud, strong comment? I think it's far worse than the Springbok tour. Yeah. Oh, if I do a minute of silence, we'll go off air and then I'll lose my job. So, no. Can't really do a minute of silence without things going haywire. Hi, Roman. Please ignore my previous text. Getting my nights mixed up. Gary and Laurie, both All Blacks, but not related. Laurie was the doctor. Oh, thank you. That's always magnanimous when you come back and correct yourself and apologise. I quite like that. So, yeah, there are lots of other texts in there which I do... Well, I do intend to read at some point. I also love hearing your stories. The protest in you. What is it that's made you absolutely fizz at the bung and you thought, I can't do this anymore. I need to do something. So you went into the university corridors of power with all your other hippie mates and you decided, oh, let's start marching. Let's get a protest song. I'd love to hear that story. Here's Dire Straits from 1980.

0: Talk ZB. It's In My Day, Dire Straits and The Tunnel of Love from 1980. Off the album Making Movies, an album that, oh, I love that album from when it first came out. You know, my best mate at primary school, intermediate and college, David McAnulty and I, we you know, mastered all the words. We basically became Dire Straits without the talent. But yeah, oh, great track, great track. Quite long though, right? It's a great song to go to the toilet with if you're a radio host, that is. Right, so there's netball playing in the Comm Games. New Zealand are playing Scotland at 73-43 to New Zealand at the stage in the fourth quarter. Going well there, going well there. Didn't go so well for the Warriors, I'm afraid. Oh dear. Two quick tries to the Canterbury Bulldogs and then more tries. The final score, 18-6 to the Canterbury Bulldogs over the Warriors in Sydney. So we're talking about rugby. We're talking about a great protest action. Our part, our little piece in the whole world, the puzzle of ending apartheid and standing up against it. Were you part of that or were you just focused on the rugby? 0800 80 1080. You can text 9292 as well. Mark, I'll be with you next.
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0: 9:25. Welcome, Mark.
9: Good evening, sir. How are you?
0: Yeah, good, Mark. Thank you.
9: Yeah, look, I remember the Springboks tour of '81 very well. I grew up in Western Springs, and I was 31 at that age, and I remember standing on my parents' deck watching the plane going around in circles over Western Springs over Sandringham and all that, and I remember the police helicopter chasing it. it was quite strange. It was quite weird watching. It was only probably at about 100 feet too. I thought the ceiling was about 500 feet, but back in those days,

0: days, I think the height restriction wasn't that high. And like, and I remember that the Ross Morant and the Red Squad were part of that police force. It was policing the protests. And I remember all the protests with the crash helmets on and the barbed wire around Eden Park and streets. And,
1: wow.
0: Yeah, it was a crazy time, pal. It was absolutely madness.
2: Yeah.
0: But a lot of people, it was a full house. It was over 40,000, I think, was at the stadium. Don't correct me if I'm wrong. I might be wrong. But what I remember, like, you know.
1: Yeah, yeah, absolutely.
0: So, yeah.
1: What sort of age would you have been then, Mark?
0: I was 31 back then.
1: 31. And in terms of your mindset, standing around with your mates or family, having a beer, having a cup of tea, talking about this whole apartheid thing, which was just quite obviously foreign but very weird to us. And did that come into the discussion?
0: Yeah, I thought about politics coming into sports. That was my thought, but a lot of people probably disagree with me, but I don't think politics should get involved with sport. Sport, and people, New Zealand's and people worldwide love their sport, but they use the rugby to get around their part, I believe, anyway. So that's my opinion. I might be wrong, but
1: no, opinions can never be wrong, Mark. That's the one thing with an opinion. It's your opinion. You're entitled to it. I just to drill a bit deeper on that. How can you separate sport from politics when you've got a country at the time saying, "Oh, we'd love you to come over, but just the nice white rugby players."
0: See, I never looked at it that way. I looked at it like people are people, like, you know. And I thought, well, you don't choose where you come from, what colour you are. You know, we're all equal in this world. Doesn't matter who you are, where you come from. And that's always been my logic. And I believe in equal rights. You know, I think that we are who we are, and why should politics come into sport?
1: Yeah, but it's kind of contradicting what you've just said, because of course, yeah, you're absolutely right. So why would it be that when it comes to a game of rugby, an innocuous thing, a game, not life and death, it becomes life and death for some people in a country where persecution of people because of colour was just a daily event?
0: Yeah, I do understand that, Ramon. I hear what you're saying. How can I answer that? I really can't answer that, to be honest.
1: No, that's all right.
0: My thought has probably gone off track a bit, like, you know. So,
1: yeah, and I know.
0: What do you think about that one?
1: No, I understand, because I think at the time, and I'm not saying people willfully stuck their fingers in their ears and just ignore what was going on. I think it was like the excitement of having another team, a big team like South Africa, big in every sense, coming to play what we wanted to be just a game, but you could see that the politics and the sport were intertwined right throughout the tour, weren't they?
0: Without a doubt. But anyway, so that's my thought on it.
1: Yes.
0: But I saw it all. And I thought, well, what the hell's going on? And you get confused with what's going on. You really do. Even today, you get confused. You don't know what the hell's going on. Like, you know, you don't know who to believe in or who's telling the truth, or, you know, like, it's mind-boggling.
1: It is, isn't it? And one of the sad reflections upon today is that if you're a peasant like me, you get excited about a Thursday when the price of diesel comes down. It's like I'm living back in the, you know, the coupon days of the Second World War. Oh, it's Thursday. I can put diesel in the Land Rover. It's like, what? What? This is 2026. We still allow a very few handful of absolute mad people to run the big countries of the world and make decisions that are very poor and reflect upon everybody. Cheers, Mark. Anyway, well, we're not doing that really, although we are, because it's apartheid and how South Africa was run. And what was happening here was televised in South Africa. And as a previous caller mentioned, it was Edwin, a South African who's been living in New Zealand for decades now, so proud of the way that we behaved, had the choice to live in Australia or here when he left South Africa, chose New Zealand because of the pride that he had in the way that we protested. Is that how you saw it at the time? 0800 80 10 80, regardless of where you lived. 9:30, 9292 to text.
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1: 27 to 10. It won't be too long, will it? Elliot Smith will be boarding a plane and heading off to South Africa. The first two games, Bevan was just telling me, played at altitude. Doesn't seem to bother. So when the South Africans come from altitude to play at sea level in New Zealand, do they just play so much better? There's so much more oxygen. Oh my God, there's so much air. And they're running around just inhaling it all. I don't know. Is that how it works? That's getting quite technical. Well, I might need a doctor to call in and talk about that. The VO2 max equation. Where are we? Oh, okay. Yeah, let's just a bit of a recap, because you might have just tuned in. You might have been going, what the heck? This isn't the sports show with Jason Pyne or Darcy Watergrave. No, it's not. But it was on this day that the big protest action took place at Rugby Park in Hamilton. The anti-South African Springbok tour, the anti-tour demonstrators invading Hamilton's rugby park, which quickly forced the abandonment of the Springboks' Waikato match. Can you imagine? Can you imagine being the superintendent? What do we do, sir? What do we do, sir? Sir, what do we do? Imagine being the person who had to say, oh, I think we need to call this. We need to stop it. I wonder how many people said to him or her, oh, great call there, great call, as opposed to, what are you thinking, you moron? You've got the 500 police here. Why didn't you just, oh. It would have been a bloodbath if they hadn't, wouldn't it? Great determination from both sides. 0800 80 10 80 if you'd like to join in. And just general protest action. No one's actually really spoken too much about being a protester in other theatres of protest. What have I done? What have I done? I marched with just about everybody in Carterton when there was a terrible situation with a lovely little three-year-old girl who was killed. Thank you. What's this, Bevan? Bevan's just walked in. I thought he was bringing in some biscuits or something, but no. Oh, okay, this is quite important. A section of Auckland's Southern Motorway near the East Tamaki off-ramp is closed following a serious single-vehicle crash. Police say that southbound vehicles are being diverted and delays are expected. Just repeating that, it's an Auckland thing. A section of Auckland's Southern Motorway near the East Tamaki off-ramp is closed because of a single-vehicle crash there. I would have liked it if it had been biscuits, actually, but never mind. Maybe some cake next time, Bevan? Hard to get good producers these days, but you know. No, Bevan's doing a great job. He's like a walking rugby encyclopedia for those that know the voice of Bevan, you won't hear him because he's quietly doing his job, but he's a world-leading rugby commentator. Rugby league, isn't it, Bevan? Rugby league. Yeah, amazing. Good stuff. This text from Simon says, Buff Milner and Sid Going.

0: and BG Williams, I think. Now, Buff Milner, if I'm not mistaken, was the father, uncle of Nehe Milner Scudder. Some good names coming through here. When you say Sid Going, everybody knows what you're talking about. Little and fast. Incredibly fast. Remember the tour memories. My sister watched the flower bombs from inside. My brother was a policeman on the outside. I was a protester on the outside. Oh, wow. Did you actually see your brother, the policeman, while you were protesting? Did anyone manage to get a policeman's helmet? There's often that kind of scuffle where a helmet comes flying off. Next thing, someone's running off into the crowd with a helmet. The helmets were what? There were blue ones and there were white ones. Which one was night? One was for night, one was for day, and it made short policemen look very tall. They were quite the helmet. Well, imagine trying to run with that on. Mind you, these days they've got so much clobber on, I don't know how they can move at any speed, let alone run. 0800 80 1080. Hi there, Diane.
1: Hi, Roman. How are you?
0: Good, Diane. Thank you.
1: Good. I've got, I'm an old lady now, but I was only 37 at the time of the protest, so... Mm. I've got three memories of three different incidents about protesting. I had a neighbour who was a passionate protester, and she started off at the Gisborne game, which was the first one. And I think she went to every one, and she got to know John Minto and the Top Twins and all of them. In fact, the Top Twins used to sometimes look after her children if she got arrested and had to stay in jail for a night.
0: What a memory.
1: I know, and she still lives not very far away from me. She's a bit younger than me, but she's an elderly lady now too.
0: Yeah.
1: I worked with a young man whose father was a scholar and a gentleman and lived in Auckland, and he drove all the way to Hamilton in his natty clothes, put his raincoat over his elbow and walked into the middle of the field in Hamilton.
0: And what happened?
1: His son couldn't believe it. He said dad just drove down there and walked into the field and stood there with all the protesters.
0: Did he talk about it afterwards, the feeling of terror, or just what's going to happen
1: know.
0: Next?
1: I'm not sure, but, you know, I remember this guy telling me about it, and he said, God, I never thought Dad would do that. I knew he'd be against the tour, but I never thought he'd drive all the way to Hamilton and park his car and just put his raincoat over his elbow and just walk in and protest.
0: It sounds quite like a gentlemanly kind of procedure, right? Fold your coat over your arm and just walk quietly to the middle.
1: Oh, absolutely. Probably had shiny shoes and, yeah.
0: Not for long. Would have been muddy.
1: And then my younger son, who was 17 at the time and in his first year at Teachers College in Palmerston North, he was in a hostel over the road from the Fitzherbert Hotel. Mm-hmm. You probably know that area. Mm. And he walked over and joined Bob Burgess, who was a protester, very much so. You remember Bob Burgess? He was an ex-All Black.
0: Yes.
1: Played for Manawatu. And he was quite an academic as well. And he refused, he was selected to go, you know, into a training thing to go to a tour in South Africa. And he didn't go. He was very against apartheid. And
0: that was 1970, right?
1: Could have been. I think he was sort of an All Black only for a couple of years, maybe 71 to 73 or something. But anyway, he was having a silent protest outside the Fitzherbert Hotel where the Springboks were staying. And my son was only 17 and he walked across the road and joined them, and they just sat in the silent protest.
0: Do you know what? That's, and I don't mean to say that being a protester is easy, but if you've been good enough to be selected as an All Black and you still say no, that's a real test of your moral fibre, isn't it?
1: I know. Yeah, it was. It was. He was a good bloke. And a real scholar too. I think he had a PhD and everything. He was, good man. And he was quite cute with long hair.
0: Oh. What was his PhD in? Teaching?
1: No, something to do with plants or something, or
0: biology.
1: From
0: hang on.
1: University.
0: No, I've just been told it was ecology. There you go.
1: Wow. He had a master's and he had a PhD.
0: Yeah.
1: So he's not a flood.
0: Wow.
1: So those are my memories. And we also had a young reporter in the small town

0: where we lived, who loved to go to the protests, and he was a bit broke, so we used to give him some money because we were young with children and we couldn't go. So,
1: did you say a reporter?
0: Yeah, he was a reporter.
1: For?
0: A young cadet reporter at the local paper.
1: Mm.
0: And he liked to go away to the protests, and he wasn't, you know, earning a lot, so we sometimes used to give him some money for petrol.
1: Yeah.
0: That was our contribution.
1: Well, that's really nice. What was the name of the local paper that he would have been a cadet with?
0: At the Wairoa Star.
1: The Wairoa Star. Mm. Oh, poor old Wairoa. Man, it gets hammered by the weather, doesn't it? Lovely story, Diane. Gee, that's just lovely. Nothing much has changed in terms of the poor pay for journalists, but good on you, Diane. Nice to hear from you. 19210.
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1: 17 to 10. Lots of players' names coming up because of this tour in 1981. Of course, it wasn't just the All Blacks playing South Africa, the Springboks. It was clubs like Waikato playing in that 1981 on this day back in 81. Well, not playing, as the case might be. And another two players who chose not to play, who could have played for the All Blacks, Graham Murray and Bruce Robertson. From memory, Bruce Robertson was probably our best centre. He didn't play. Isn't it funny? Here's a question for you. Why is it that that's okay? Because producer Bevan is saying that when All Blacks decided not to play Michael Jones for different reasons, these two, Graham Murray, Bruce Robinson, Robertson, we kind of just go, oh yeah, good on you, mate. Oh yeah, yeah, yeah. But when it's someone who's actually at the front line protesting, like John Minto, we go, oh, he's a troublemaker. Ah, Minto, ah. You know, it's a funny attitude, isn't it? It's not funny at all, but it's just weird. There's a bit of psychology we could dig into there, couldn't we? 16 to 10. Welcome, Clarence.
12: Good evening, man. I was listening to you a bit earlier, and I heard you mentioning that. What would you put in a John Minto
1: chocolate bar?
12: Chocolate bar confectionery of some sort. I remember that angular face, the very aquiline, piercing eyes, and I thought he had the guts to do what he, you know, thought was right. And I remember another player around that era. I don't know if he was could have been an All Black, but Grant Batty from up north, another little guy who was very tough. He could kick a ball over their heads and then run around and chase it and score a try. You remember him, Grant Batty?
1: Yes, absolutely.

0: lookout balcony, somebody tossed, I think it was a ham and rye, ham on rye sandwich, and it smashed the concrete when it hit below. It could have, if it hit anybody or a car or something, it might have done quite a bit of damage. It broke the concrete. And this terminal velocity comes from many skydiving too. You can only reach a certain speed.
1: So talk to me about that. Do you have a fair understanding of whether it's a kilo or 10 kilos or not? So if it's a skydiver or a bag of flour, at what point do you stop speeding up? How long does it take to travel to that point where you're just going to travel at that speed?
0: Well, the one thing that's going to change all that is the volume that it takes up. If it's a kilo of feathers, it's going to be quite big. So the drag in the wind and the breeze is going to slow it down.
1: Yeah.
0: But if it's just a ball of lead, it's just going to go straight down. There will be a little bit of drift, but not much.
1: What about if it's high-grade flour or self-raising?
0: Self-raising would just stay up there.
1: It would stay up there. Yeah, that's what I was thinking too. Yeah, my science is pretty good. Yep. Can you imagine? We've just thrown out all the self-raising flour and just watching like these clouds of flour hanging around. No, anyway, carry on. What else have you got, Clarence?
0: There was another one. We've had, of course, are you in Auckland at the moment?
1: Am I?
0: Yeah.
1: As far as I know, yes, we're still here in Auckland. Yep.
0: Oh, right. Yeah, well, I wasn't sure because they produce from Hamilton sometimes. And anyway, this the wind and rain and stuff. And I had two pairs of trousers, a scarf, and raincoat, my old Line 7 green raincoat with a hood. And I got up to the shops. It didn't rain. And I went to a takeaway shop and I got a $10 family deal, two pieces of hokey and beautiful batter, and chips and two sausages for $10. It's just brilliant. That was on the north end of Whiteswan Road, the takeaway shop there on Richardson Road.
1: When was the last time you bought fish and chips, Clarence?
0: Well, I usually just get a half a scoop of chips and maybe two sausages. But when I saw it, I asked Susan, what have you got for fish? And she said, hokey. I said, that'll do me.
1: Yeah, I wouldn't even ask that question. I just love fish and chips, which is why I don't buy them. And that sounds incredibly weird. I don't buy them because they're delicious and I could have them every single night. Yeah, and if you ever get to Masterton, Clarence, make sure you pop around the corner to Lansdowne, where I grew up. A1 Takeaways. No, hang on. That's the wrong shop. Basil's. It's still called Basil's. It's been called Basil's since I was a little boy, 50-something years ago. The Greek family that ran it back then, they've gone, but the fish and chips at Basil's are still excellent. Tremendous. I mean, bad for you, but who cares? Yep, that's why. Anyway, that's a bit of a segue. Thank you, Clarence. Loved to hear from you. Chris Laidlaw, a man, went to South Africa in 1970 and then said, we shouldn't go. Oh, did he? Chris Laidlaw, a voice from Radio New Zealand for many, many years, wasn't he? Hi, man. The All Black Bob Burgess's PhD could have been a doctor of the philosophy of desegregation. Regard, says Owen. No, it was, what did you say it was? Botany? No, something. Ecology, thank you. I think that's pretty much what Nick Smith, the mayor of Nelson, has a PhD in something like retaining walls. Something very weird. I could have a PhD in something. I can't think what, but I'll work on that one. There's always time. 10 to 10, 0800 80 1080, 9292 on the text. Tony, don't go anywhere. Make yourself a cup of tea. As long as it's very small and quick, I'll be with you soon.
2: 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Why just travel? 0800 1160 60. When you can travel wise.
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3: 7 to 10. Do you remember watching rugby back in the day before fields had proper drainage? And halfway through the game, you couldn't even tell who was playing. It must have been very hard. You almost would have had to ask someone, sorry, which side are you on, before you tackled them? They were just covered in mud. The ball was leather. It got heavier and heavier. It just became a game of absurdity in the end, just mad big puddles everywhere. The one thing that hasn't changed, though, really, is the size of the South Africans. If anything, I mean, the cameras might be getting closer, but they've got bigger, haven't they? Huge. So what do you recall of the Springbok Tour of 1981? Hi, Tony.
4: Good evening, Roman.
3: Hey, Tony.
4: I'm a first-time caller, but been listening to you for some time.
3: Very nice.
4: Right. Well, I've got a lot to say. I'm a Kiwi from Timaru. So I can remember in 1965, my grandfather and my uncle coming up from Invercargill, picking myself and my two brothers up, and going up to Lancaster Park to watch the Springboks play the All Blacks. Now, not one person has mentioned this game.
3: What year was that, Tony?
4: 1965.
3: How old were you then, Tony?
4: I was in my mid-teens, still at school, St. Pat's College, Timaru.
3: Which game was it you went to see?
4: The third test in Lancaster Park.
3: Nice. Springboks, third test. Okay. And what do you recall of the test?
4: Well, the All Blacks were leading 16-0 at half time, and it got to 16-all in the second half. And then I got a big Afrikaans guy, you know, built like a brick shit house, and he was... there was a penalty out on the, you know, where you chuck the ball in. Those days, wingers used to chuck the ball in for the lineouts, and there's always a whole lot of mud and around. Anyway, they got this number four or five, Tiny Nordea, and to kick the penalty, and you know, he's not a kicker. He wasn't a John Eels. He was a lock. Anyway, he kicked the ball, and there was absolute silence in the stadium, and then the crowd roared because he kicked it over, and the Springboks won.
3: Oh.
4: Have you checked that out, Roman?
3: 1916.
4: Yes. Yeah.
3: And the try scorers for New Zealand were Calvin Tremaine, Ron Rangi, and Ray Morton. And Mick Willamant kicked two conversions and the penalty goal. Okay.
4: Yeah.
3: And you were there, the 4th of September, 1965.
4: As I said, my grandfather picked and my uncle picked us. They drove up from Invercargill and picked my two brothers and I.

0: up in Timaru. So look at that journey, because it's 100 miles from Timaru, as you know, to Christchurch. At least it's flat.
1: Yeah, okay. Wow. Do you have any memorabilia from that? Did you rush forward and try and get a signature? Because back in those days, you could go onto the paddock, couldn't you?
0: No, I stopped playing rugby when I was 16 because I couldn't get selected. When I was 18, which was in 66, I got selected to represent Canterbury in the National Cross Junior Cross Country Champs in Taranaki. First time I ever flew.
1: Mm.
0: But anyway, after that, I went to South Africa.
1: Oh.
0: And so I met Brian Williams over there. I had a couple of beers and we had a braai. Because I went over, you know, unlike most Kiwis who go to Australia or go to England, I went to South Africa.
1: Because of the rugby?
0: No. I was an athlete.
1: Yes.
0: I ran national champs here, road, cross country and track, before I left.
1: How long did you spend in South Africa, Tony?
0: Well, I was away for 30 years. I came back to Kiwi land about 10 times.
1: Wow, you'd have some great stories, Tony. Sadly, we're kind of running out of time. We're not kind of running out of time, we are running out of time. Well, we're all running out of time. What a cracking story. You would have actually run at the Dawn Cup, the Nationals as well. You'd had some great stories. Another time, Tony, let's catch up again. 0800 80 10 80 to join in. Wow, he must be fast, eh?
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12: It's 10 o'clock. Good evening, I'm Joe Gilfillan. A section of Auckland's southern motorway near East Tamaki off-ramp is still closed following a serious single vehicle crash. Police say southbound vehicles are being diverted and motorists are experiencing lengthy delays. A social service says urgent help is needed for families who cannot afford their children's basics this winter. Presbyterian Support Northern has begun its annual winter appeal, raising funds for blankets, clothes and food. It says the effects of hardship are evident every day in 96 schools it supports across the northern North Island. Chief Executive Sean Greaves says some children go to school to get warmth they do not have at home.
13: We have kids turning up to school in the middle of winter wearing jandals because they had no other shoes. One of my team was telling me they were talking to a family where kids had to share a blanket.
12: up to 45%.

0: of dementia cases might be preventable or delayable. The World Health Organization's updated its guidelines for limiting cognitive decline, backed by scientific advances since 2019. Alzheimer's NZ Chief Executive Catherine Hall welcomes the update and wants a targeted government response for the nearly 83,000 New Zealanders living with dementia.
1: We want to see the government taking these seriously. As individuals, we can do some things to help, but governments can do so much more.
0: We're spending more in mid-year sales, with some retailers coping better than others. Starship It reports a nearly 12% increase year on year, with 2.1 million shipments over the end of financial year window. It's catching up to last December's frenzy, which recorded 2.8 million shipments. Head of Retail Transformation Monique Larson says two peaks may show there's room to improve operations.
2: The retailers that are coping best are not necessarily the ones with the most complex systems, but are the ones where all their systems are connected from that moment that they're placing the order all the way through to the goods being delivered.
0: Clinical psychologist and author, the late Nigel Latta, has been remembered with a special award from our book industry tonight. His honour was announced at the Aotearoa New Zealand Book Industry Awards, which recognise booksellers, publishers, authors and traders. Jacinda Ardern's book, A Different Kind of Power, won the award for the best-selling New Zealand title. The Book of Guilt by Catherine Chidgey won the Bookseller's Choice Adult Award. Schrodinger's Books in Petone was named Bookshop of the Year for the second time. Pet owners are being urged to be vigilant to further reduce the risk of bird flu. While currently unlikely, the H5N1 strain can pass to cats and other mammals that have direct contact with sick or dead birds. We've had two cases of the virus detected on our shores. PD Insurance's veterinary partner, Hayley Hunt, says symptoms and severity of illness vary between animals.
3: Cats do seem particularly vulnerable to it, and there have been cases overseas where cats have died from it. Dogs, it's a spectrum.
0: Success for SpaceX's Starship mega rocket launching from its Texas starbase on attempt number 2. The one-hour Flight 13 mission finished with a controlled splashdown in the Indian Ocean. It had been aborted last week because of engine failure. Former NASA astronaut Clayton Anderson says SpaceX takes an aggressive approach fixing problems while making sure more don't pop up. The US president's return to the White House press dinner podium following the shooting chaos during April's event, this time donning a Trump 2028 cap. President Trump addressed the correspondents' dinner audience, calling them the largest group of Trump derangement syndrome people ever put together. He later joked that it hadn't been an easy evening, watching journalists receive prizes for their reporting on his second presidency. He also commented on the cap, saying he was joking about that.
4: News Talk ZB Sport to Sydney.
5: That'll do. The Bulldogs have done it again. The blue and white of Canterbury are making a finals run.
4: The Warriors have been seriously outplayed, beaten 18-6 by the Bulldogs on Sky Sport. The Warriors were scoreless at the break for the first time this season and dropped to third on the ladder, while the Bulldogs rise to ninth. The visitors' sole try, finished by Chanel Harris-DeVita with 5 minutes to play, came off the back of a Hail Mary chip kick by Mitch Barnett. A perfect result for the Silver Ferns' first game, with coach Dame Nolene Tauroa in charge in nearly 2 years. The Ferns have dominated Scotland 74-44 in their opening Commonwealth Games match at Glasgow. Meanwhile, long-time netball administrator Cheryl Dawson believes the commercial value of the sport has been undersold in New Zealand. It comes as the ANZ Premiership fights for survival, with Netball New Zealand chair Alistair Carruthers believing the competition must be redesigned to stop hemorrhaging money. Dawson, who has been the CEO of the Magic previously, as well as the president of the sport's International Federation, says they have to capture the excitement of the sport and sell it to fans and corporates.
6: We began with the National Bank Cup, and then it became ANZ Championship, and then it became ANZ Premiership. Perhaps it's time to move outside the realm of those businesses and look for strongly female-centred businesses.
4: I'm Kobe Marathi, and that's News Talk ZB News and Sport. It's 10:05. Roman Travers is next.
0: News Talk ZB Weather Watch 24/7. Auckland, Northland and Coromandel. Showers, some heavy, with squally thunderstorms possible in Northland tomorrow. From Waikato to Manawatū and for Bay of Plenty in the central high country, showers becoming isolated tonight and then clearing to fine tomorrow. From Gisborne to Waikato.

0: It up a rain with heavy falls easing to occasional showers tonight and becoming mostly confined to the coast tomorrow. Hauraferoa, Kapiti, Wellington and Marlborough. Showers mostly clearing tonight, although one or two may linger in Wellington early in the morning. Nelson and from Buller to Westland, isolated showers clearing to fine tonight. Canterbury and most of Otago, remaining showers across Canterbury clearing tonight and becoming fine everywhere. Severe frosts inland tomorrow morning. Clutha, Southland and Fiordland, cloudy periods and isolated showers developing early in the morning. Chatham Islands, periods of rain, heavy at times. I'm Joe Gilfillan. That's News Talk ZB, news, sport and weather to 7 past 10.
1: You lived it. We remember it. In My Day with Roman Travers, News Talk ZB.

0: Good evening, welcome. This is Saturday the 25th of July. That's right, just in case you've lost your calendar, but this is In My Day. I'm here through till 12. I'm Roman Travers. The free phone number is absolutely free. It never comes with a charge. There'll never be tariffs. There'll never be GST. No secret sort of, you know, pyramid scheme of payments. 0800 80 10 80. From any phone that you normally use. 9292 is the text with a very small charge. My email, roman@newstalkzb.co.nz. What a topic. Tonight has been one of the big topics. The phones have gone mad. And I love the stories, so keep yours coming through on 0800 80 10 80 if you haven't told yours already. Some of the great names of rugby of the 1980s in relation to the Springbok Tour of 1981. The game at Rugby Park in Hamilton that was called off on this very day. Some of the players that chose not to play, those that had the courage of their convictions, could well have played for the All Blacks, the likes of Graham Murray, Bruce Robertson. And someone mentioned Chris Laidlaw before, who went to South Africa in 1970 and then said that we shouldn't go. Oh, each to their own, you know, everyone's got the reasons. I don't know what he was thinking, but people make these decisions, of course, based on all sorts of things. Were you at Rugby Park? Were you a protester, a police officer? I go back to the point of that person who actually made the call. It would have been Superintendent so-and-so with all the big shiny thingamajiggies on his epaulettes. Calling that off would have been the sensible thing to do, but a big call, right? 0800 80 1080. We've also been talking about the other forms of protest action that you may have taken part in over the years that could have started at primary school, unlikely, probably college, and almost certainly at university. You'd have been walking through the, you know, the middle of the, what do you call it? The quad? The, I don't know, what do you call it? Between the buildings, anyway, where everyone sits smoking marijuana and playing Bob Dylan, you know, that area. And someone would have been saying, hey, man, hey, come and join our flower power movement or something, perhaps opposed to war in Vietnam or Korea, or perhaps it was simply the anti-apartheid movement that you were involved with, or perhaps you just hated the food at university and you were protesting for better catering. I don't know. 0800 80 10 80. Come on through, and 9292 is the text. G'day there, Pete.
1: Evening. I just had to call. I came and I just tuned in, and I heard this chap talk about being in the Lancaster Park in 65.
0: Mm.
1: And I was there with my dad. I'd be the same age. I'm 75 now. And it was a great game. And can't remember the result, but...
0: 1916.
1: Sorry?
0: 1916 to South Africa.
1: Oh, God, I knew it was close. I was only his age, like, you know, I don't know, 10, 11, 12. But anyway, I just want to say there's still a few of us left.
0: Mm. Good.
1: Yeah.
0: Can you remember, what else do you remember about being there? At that age, it would have been the excitement of watching live rugby at international level. What about the food? Did you have food with you, or... did you buy food?
1: No, no. In 65, I think I went with my dad and uncle, because all my dad, we were actually from Nelson, but all my dad's family were in Christchurch, and there were about 11 of them. So he just took it. He took me with him as a sort of a, you know, a treat.

0: So we don't think we had food or anything like that. You know, it was just the game.
1: Yes.
0: We were on the terraces, and I just remember it was a tremendous amount of people. It was a big occasion. I mean, just being there was something in itself, you know.
1: Yeah, absolutely. Do you remember staying around afterwards? Did people walk onto the pitch?
0: No. Well, they might have, but no, they all had the old long grey coats on and the derby hats. You know how it was. Probably off to the pub.
1: Yes.
0: Anyway, no, it was a great occasion, and there you go.
1: It's a lovely story, Pete, and it's always nice to remember those you went with as well. And you've done exactly the same as the caller that went to the same game. He mentioned his father or grandfather, as you did as well. Quite special, really. So my recollection of very early televised rugby games was the final whistle going and people running on. And there was probably someone standing at a gate saying, I'd really rather you didn't. And next thing, everyone, the whole, excuse me, and everyone's just running past them. Hello! And, you know, it didn't seem like chaos. And often people just ran up to the players, didn't they, and slapped them on the back and shook their hands, just jumping around them. Usually young men, would that be fair to say? Young men leaping around. Wow, look how close I am to Brian Lahore, or whoever it was that was playing at the time, Graham Murray, Bruce Robinson, Alan Hewson. He was a bit later than 81, was he? When was Alan Hewson from Petone? Where was he playing? He was 81. Wow, okay. He would wear stockings to keep warm. There was a particular phrase that he got this nickname. I won't mention it on the radio, but you might be familiar with that term. He was very sensible. These days it wouldn't be stockings, it'd be icebreaker. Mind you, they don't seem to play in that kind of weather anymore. If they do, you can't tell how cold it is or wet because the ground is so well drained. Unless they're playing somewhere in Europe where there's snow or a good old frost. 0800 80 10 80. Gosh, the fires in Madrid are just terrible. I'm just looking at some of the news coverage of that. The fires through France and Spain, horrific. With more than 220,000 people evacuated in France and Spain with those wildfires. Oh, cold. Cold today. Yeah, I almost put some clothes on again. It was that cold. Normally my place is way too warm to wear too much. Still haven't used heating since I've lived in Auckland. But yeah, very cold. Very chilly. Almost consider putting long pants on. 0800 80 10 80 9292. On the text, Hiram, man, I heard one of your callers mention Grant Batty. Unfortunately, he died in Queensland in January of this year, Cheers, says Phil. Was that this year? Was it last year, this year? Yeah. Hiram, man. Oh, now, just so I'll ask my producer for the name of this particular podcast, but there is someone who's doing a great job at catching up with all of the old All Blacks in their last years, and interviewing them. What's the name of the podcast, Bevan? Bevan's going to find out for me. Rugby and Rugby League Collection NZ. And this bloke, oh, it's on Facebook, you'll find that. And Bevan said that, producer Bevan said he's doing a great job at interviewing these people in their final years, getting their memories on a podcasty kind of a thing. There you go. Something else to sink your teeth into if it's cold tomorrow. Hi, Roman. I was at Rugby Park in Hamilton on that infamous day and wanted to tell you about just that. But I just can't hold any reception, says Chris and Gothic. Oh, good on you, Chris. Good on you, Chris. Chris, for those that haven't caught up with Chris for a while, Chris is the man who's finally got what he needs in terms of surgery. A date, that is, and that's only a couple of days away now for that. Thanks to all of those political parties that got involved and helped him out. Roman, it was Alan Hewson that kicked the goal to win the series. And Bevan, my producer, is nodding with enthusiasm. What's Alan Hewson doing now? What are some of these rugby players that are still alive? Sharp as a tack, some of them probably, you know, not as fit and able as they used to be once upon a time. Happens to us all. What are they doing now? You might have a local couple of All Blacks bobbing around. You might see them in the local supermarket or the cafe from time to time. Let me know who you see on a regular basis. That Brian Law.

0: war was a Masterton Ikatahuna man. I remember his daughter playing netball at top level in Masterton. That's my All Black story. Oh, actually, no. Our art teacher at Makaurau College was an All Black. Isn't that funny? Well, it's not that funny. Actually, it's not even slightly funny. But Trevor Morris was our art teacher. I had no hope at becoming artistic, but we had to do art through college, and he had been an All Black briefly for some reason. Well, clearly because he was good enough is the answer. Remain Ken Gray wouldn't go to South Africa in 1970. Hi, Remain. My dad took me up to that game in Hamilton. I was 9, and honestly, I truly believe I had PTSD for years watching protesters kick the crap out of my dad. Oh. We were only there to watch the rugby game. In my late 20s, I finally realised what they were protesting about, but I'll still never forgive what they did to my dad, says Muzz. Oh, that's horrific. Did your dad look like a policeman? It would have been quite common in those days for people, mainly men, to have big bushy moustaches like a policeman. Maybe he had that look. As a previous caller mentioned, he had a clean shave, put a nice shirt on, went down into Wellington, and someone started yelling that he was a cop, and he had to run to Oriental Bay, and he ran to a pub. A pub that I had not heard of before, the Clyde Quay Pub. Gone but not forgotten from Oriental Bay, not too far from the old overseas terminal, apparently. Roman Zambucks equals the nickname for St. John's first aid, etc. at games and events. Zambucks. It's not a term I've ever heard before. Is a Brit first aid cream in a tube for burns, itches, bites, with a distinctive green colour and a minty smell. A John minty smell. Sort of like us calling the first aiders the deep heat. Thank you for reminding us and keeping the genocide in Gaza topical. Gee, you managed to squeeze a lot into that text. It's like squeezing it into a tube of deep heat. Remain, I sat with people on the hill on the terrace in Wellington holding up traffic protesting about the 1981 tour. There were a lot of people protesting about the tour, says Laura. Good on you, Laura. Gee, I don't think I've got to the bottom of all the texts, but if you're thinking, oh, he still hasn't got to my text, turn it into a phone call. 0800 80 1080 9292 is the text, though. 19 past 10.
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0: And the Commonwealth Games underway in Glasgow. We've got 114 athletes across 10 sports. Nigel Avery, once again, our chef de mission, is with us. What sort of athletes have we got as a group this time round? 114 of them. Who are they and what are their prospects?
1: Yeah, look, I think we can have success across the board, right? You know, we've got some, you know, people, you know, Elise Andrews is an example on the track, you know, double Olympic medalist. You know, I'm walking beside, you know, the big man himself, David Leite, you know, multiple Commonwealth Games medalist. So, and we'll have everything in between, right? So, there's lots of chances across lots of sports.
2: 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Good times, great memories. In My Day with Roman Travers, News Talk ZB.
3: 10:22. Hi, Roman. I think Trevor Morris played for Nelson Bays. What, before he became an All Black? Well, that would tie in quite nicely with him being an arty farty kind of a art teacher. They're all arty and farty in Nelson. Very cultured place. Hiram and the Clyde Quay pub was a great pub in the day. I can't picture that. In my mind's eye, I'd have to Google up a photo of the Clyde Quay pub. I know where the old telecom building is. That's been turned into the Flash Apartments. And I know where the overseas terminal is now, which is also ooh-la-la multi-million dollar apartments too. So it was somewhere in that area, apparently. Thank you. Hey, what food were you eating? What was the tradition when the rugby came on, either on the telly? Was mum in the kitchen doing cheese on toast and unusual amounts of popcorn? Well, what was the, and what were you eating when you went to the grounds? We call them concessions. It's a weird name, isn't it? Here's $10, go to the concessions. Who says that? All the bits and pieces you can buy when you're at the rugby. Was that a thing back in the 80s? Could you buy beer at a rugby ground? Or did you have to get absolutely trolleyed before going in? I can't think of, well, now that I've got a Woolworths bladder, I can't think of anything worse than drinking a whole lot and going to stand in queues of people to use a urinal and you miss half the game. Nah, that's not for me at all. You pay all that money, you want to enjoy it, right? Hi there, Marion, welcome.
4: Oh, hi, Ravis. How are you?
3: Roman, yeah, good.
4: Yeah, Roman. Oh, I'm just ringing to let you know that I went to the 1956 third test against the South Africans at Lancaster Park.
3: Good Lord. How old would you have been, Marion?
4: I'm 91 now.
3: Well done.
4: It was a great game. My husband and I stood on the, you know, this the bank, it was really good. There was about 52 or something thousand people there.
3: Incredible.
4: And it was. It was great. It seemed so long ago. You know, you're talking about the 74 game, and I thought, oh, my gosh.
3: Yes.
4: Back in 56.
3: Now, do you remember, Marion, you would have been there, you were quite young and enthusiastic, of course, and the great name of Don Clark. What can you tell me about your memories?
4: Oh, yeah? Yes, I remember them all. Yeah. Not all of them now. If you mention them, I do remember them.
3: Yes.
4: Yes.
3: What about Ross Brown?
4: Oh, yes, sorry. I don't know.
3: No,
4: yes,
3: maybe not.
4: Yeah, I think I do.
3: Okay.
4: Yes. And the other two guys, I'm not sure who the others are, but, you know, it was a great game. It
3: yes.
4: really was. And we were staying not very far from Lancaster Park, so after the game we went into the hotel that's near the park afterwards.
3: Oh, yeah.
4: Right.
3: Can you remember what you were consuming in that hotel after the game?
4: Oh, just beer.
3: Yeah, beer, okay. So there's a few more.
4: And you were talking about the men having to go right down and that. Oh, they didn't, you know. They used to go in the cracks.
3: They just went, well, in the grandstand?
4: In the grandstand.
3: Oh, stop it. That's disgusting. Health and safety.
4: I knew it would get that.
3: Oh, I bet you didn't. Now, Marion, yes. You've got names like Kevin Skinner, Peter Jones, Clark,
4: yes.
3: Ron Jardine, Bob Duff.
4: Yes.
3: Yeah.
4: Look,

0: if you mention them all, I'd know them all, but I'm 91 now and I'm starting to forget.
1: Oh, trust me, it starts a lot earlier than that, Marion. I can't remember my name half the time, so it depends on what's going on. So, for you, had you always been a rugby fan?
0: Yes, still now. Yes, yes, I love it. We go down on a Friday night to, and we're in a little complex, and we go down and we've gone down and watched the last three games.
1: Yes.
0: And my friend came yesterday and she said, "We got no rugby this week."
1: Oh, dear. Yeah. Well, you'll be back into it soon enough. Now, Marion, yes. I haven't got $1 million, but let's pretend I do. And I was going to give you $1 million if you can tell me the score at the full-time whistle. All Blacks, South Africa, 1956, 14th of July in Dunedin. What was the final score?
0: 17-10.
1: Was it?
0: Yep.
1: 17-10. Oh, was it Christchurch? You said Christchurch. Yeah, I'm looking at the wrong game.
0: Oh, sorry. That's the one I went to.
1: Yeah. No, it's my mistake. 17-10. Yeah, I'm looking at the Dunedin score, which was 10-6. Oh, now I owe you $1 million. Well, they're only, like, it's Monopoly money. You know, if I had it, I'd send it. And it's like gifts. They say it's the thought that counts. So just think about it a lot, and that should make you happy. Thank you. What a lovely call. 0800 80 1080. The text is 9292. Hiram Ann, urinating at a rugby match was sorted with a length of alkathene pipe. Well, that makes my mind boggle. Did you whack people with it? That's called a waddy on a farm. And that kind of goes back to the baton topic as well. The police going from a heavy oak, very heavy short baton to the longer aluminium baton. And if you've ever been hit with a piece of alkathene, if someone on a farm thinks they're being funny and you're playing and you get hit with a cold piece of alkathene on the back of your legs, it is incredibly painful. Just imagine being a cow. Hopefully farmers aren't whacking anything with bits of alkathene. Yeah, the whole standing in a grandstand or standing on a bank and urinating, that's disgusting. I think people do it in the mush pit at a gig, don't they? In the mush pit, they're doing that so they don't lose their place. Oh, that's vile. One way to keep your feet warm, I guess. Hi there, Brian. Welcome.
2: Good evening. How are you?
1: Yeah, good, Brian. Thank you. You?
2: I went to the 1981 Springboks tour here in Hamilton. It wasn't a protest. It was straight out bloody riot.
1: Yeah?
2: That's what it was. The cops made a few stuff-ups in it. They've never struck anything like this before in the country. What they should have done is not let them so far up to the park, block them back at, say, the Founders Seat or Seddon Park, the cricket grounds, and stop them getting up there.
1: Yeah, but apparently a few hundred of them or hundreds of them had bought tickets and were already in the ground.
2: Yeah, the stupid bloody old woman was running around. Some old bitch she was.
1: What? What are you talking about? Hang on. Brian. What's that in reference to?
2: Hey?
1: What were you talking about then?
2: Oh, it's an old girl. She was going on about she'd been assaulted by the police and all this bloody crap. If you get in amongst the bloody protesters, you take what the police dish out.
1: Oh, I see. Okay. No, I don't. Was that on? Oh, I don't really want to know. You're getting a bit colourful with your language there. I'm a bit worried that you might start getting even more colourful. And then we'll both lose our job. So it's not really worth it. Just, you know, just take a deep breath and use your big boy words. Your big boy, girl, them, they, she, them, him, her words, whatever you call it these days, I don't know. Welcome to you, Paul.
3: Yes, hello. Since some people still have a few grudges. Yes, I was one of the protesters in 1981.
1: Oh, yeah? In Hamilton?
3: Yeah. In Hamilton, and I can say I got my ticket to go inside from a Catholic priest.
1: Ah, God bless you.
3: being a Catholic forcer. And, yes, a very good guy called Father Terry Devil.
1: Was that the guy, was he the one I'm talking about that was photographed standing in front of the police kind of with his arms out? Was that a minister or a priest? There might have been more than one.
3: There were a group from St. John's Theological College there.
1: Sure.
3: And George Armstrong is also a minister. He was one of the leading people. I think it was Father Terry Dibble and George Armstrong.
1: Yes.
3: Who negotiated with the police.
1: Did any of that God squad that you've just mentioned, did any of the

0: and gets brutally assaulted?
1: Yes, I can say. Well, I got a ticket, but I was at the wrong end of the field to get on the on the field. Well, I saw the protest coming through from the opposite end, and it was it looked like a stand was collapsing. But it was all grass area, so it was just people rushing through, and I guess the spectators getting out of the way. But I can say when I came out, they all came out my end, fortunately. And
0: that sounds quite medical.
1: When the people came off the field,
0: abandoned. Yep.
1: And Father Terry Dibble, he got hit, I think, by a bottle. I remember seeing him sitting on the footpath with blood streaming down his face.
0: That's horrible.
1: And you were asking about whether people could take in, or could drink in the grounds.
0: Mm.
1: In those days they could actually, I presume they bought it there. You know those big brown bottles of beer, the quart bottles?
0: Yes.
1: They were, you know, the spectators consuming those in the ground.
0: That'd be like a weapon.
1: I can't say tossing them over the end.
0: Yeah.
1: At the protesters as they left. So.
0: Good Lord.
1: So the guy who said that he was traumatised by his father being kicked or whatever by protesters, I find it quite difficult to believe that happened that day, because the protesters were basically running for our lives to get out of Hamilton.
0: So just just on that, Paul, when you decided to take action and become part of that protest, did you have a feeling it was going to get quite heated? Did the animosity surprise you?
1: Well, for a start, I didn't ever think it would be possible to get on the field. I mean, the aim was to stop the tour and you know, by stopping games, but personally I didn't think that's going to be possible, so that was a big surprise. But, you know, it was like a civil war, really, where the country was pretty much divided down the middle.
0: Right.
1: So there was a lot of animosity. But I do recall, standing near me, when the riot squad came on, it was the first time I'd ever seen police with the big batons,
0: mm-hmm.
1: and there was a guy standing near me, obviously there for the rugby, and he said, we don't want to see this in our country. And I said he was quite shocked as well to see what was happening. And I can say I'm a rugby supporter, still am.
0: Now, this is what fascinates me, that it was very well organised, and we're talking about a time before the internet. We're talking about a time before the ability to have a WhatsApp chat group or something. We're talking about HART, Halt All Racist Tours. How did you go about signing up? How did you go about communicating with the larger group?
1: Well, I mean, the HART had been active since 1969, you know, started at Auckland University with Trevor Richards, and Helen Clark was involved, actually, in the early days. And it was a good old sending out newsletters, basically, from supporters. Yeah, so it just built up over the years, but ultimately, the blame for that tour was Robert Muldoon. I mean, the tour was announced about a year before, September 1980. I was still my last year as a student. And I was really shocked. I mean, it just seemed unthinkable that we would have a Springbok tour coming here. You know, there'd been a boycott, 76, you know, the Olympics.
0: Mm-hmm.
1: African nations boycotted the Olympics because of the All Blacks in South Africa. It seemed like it was all over, but 1981, like this year, there was an election. And Muldoon, I think, calculated that was the way to get National back in power, by winning the provincial seat. So that's what happened.
0: So any politician of that era would have combated quite vehemently. If someone had said to them, by allowing this tour, you're effectively, it's tacit approval of apartheid, they would have opposed that kind of commentary. But is that how you saw it?
1: It was effective. Whatever the rhetoric was, it was effectively supporting the South African government, morally supporting the South African government.
0: Yeah, good on you, Paul. Thank you. Nice to hear from you. Yeah, I'm quite keen to hear more about how that fervour built on the day with Paul saying, as you just heard, I didn't think we'd get onto the ground.

0: ground. He was at the wrong end of the ground. But they ended up coming out his end, which visually is like, yeah, you've got to think of a rugby ground, not a person. But yeah, it's an extraordinary thing to have that level of connected without all the mod cons of today. Does that sound like I'm being quite, I don't know what it sounds like. You still see notices on notice boards in supermarkets, and it would have been at universities, you know, protest action this Saturday. Bring your best, you know, hippie outfit, whatever it would have been back in the 70s and 80s, I guess. But can you remember how things were communicated so that the right people turned up and that you didn't have, for example, the police getting wind of your protest and therefore getting ahead of you? Some inside information on that kind of level of communication would be quite handy, I think. 0800 80 10 80. Kirsty, I'll be with you soon, 23 to 11.
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0: 21 to 11. Roman, it's very sad to see what's happened to that country today. Love the show. When you say that country, are we talking South Africa? I'm extrapolating beyond what you've written in the text, but yes, my lovely South African friends, Willem and Heidi, they love the place, and they're always saying how they're going to take me in their carry-on luggage and show me around. I hope they do one day. It's a place I would like to go and see, but I think you'd have to go without being that kind of, "G'day, mate, I'm from New Zealand." Next thing, you're being dragged somewhere to have every item of clothing removed, perhaps. Welcome. That could be quite good fun, actually. Hi there, Kirsty.
9: Hi, Roman. Hey, I've got a couple of things to say. I was interested in listening to the caller that had been to that rugby match in 56.
0: Yeah.
9: My husband, he's a bit older than me, he actually played in the curtain raiser at that match at Lancaster Park.
0: Wow.
9: It was a schoolboy game, I think. I think he would have been 12, somewhere around that age. And he has, and I don't know what to do with it yet, he has sort of thought about it. We might look at putting it on eBay, but he has a signed program. Ooh. With the All Blacks and the Springboks signatures of that game.
0: Now, if it's not money, apparently my producer has just said in my head, he said, that's absolutely huge. Is that, if it's not money you're after, I'm sure one of those rugby museums would love that.
9: I don't know what, I'm not sure what, I haven't even spoken to him about it, but I thought, goodness me, I wonder if that is actually worth a bit of money, to be fair.
0: Yes.
9: But it's just, he remembers it well. He remembers things like that well. But,
0: that's great.
9: Yeah, it was just, I thought, you know, I was listening with, and she was, you were right, she had the exact score.

0: was 17, 10. And yeah, the same. My husband played in the curtain raiser as a kid. He was a provincial, you know, youngster for rugby, then gave everything away. And then he sat with his father and watched the game.
1: That's lovely.
0: So it was really good. But I thought if anybody wants to watch a lovely fictional but quite based on true, like it's a New Zealand movie called Uproar, and it stars Julian Dennison, and what's her name's in it as well? Reece Darby's in it as well, based in Dunedin. And it is based, the whole thing is this coming of age movie based around the Springbok riots. He's in a school that's very traditional and rugby means everything, and he's a young half Maori boy starting to realise who he is and discover his identity. It's actually a really wholesome but good, and it's got a lot of funny bits in it. It's a lovely movie. It's called Uproar.
1: Yes.
0: So if anybody wanted to have a look at that on Netflix, it is. I've seen it so too many times because I've used it for teaching my Year 11 English class this year.
1: Oh, nice. So, hang on. So you said it's on Netflix?
0: Netflix.
1: Oh, that's good.
0: Yes.
1: Yeah, so that was made.
0: Uproar.
1: Yeah, it was made in 2023 by directed by Paul Middleditch. It's got Hamish Bennett, Julian Dennison, Reece Darby, Minnie Driver.
0: Yes, she's sensational. She's his mother. So he's a mum married a Maori man. She was in Britain. She was sort of. It comes up during the movie that when he says, "Oh, I'm just a Maori kid trying to survive, you know, amongst white people," and he said, "Oh, you don't know what it's like," and she was like, "Hello," because her family rejected her, and the father has died, so she's bringing up these two kids, and one of them is also James Rolleston, isn't it? He's the older brother. And it's such
1: yes,
0: a good
1: it is
0: movie.
1: James Rolleston.
0: I can highly recommend it. Because what it does too is it gives some historical pictures of the when he's watching the TV of the actual riots.
1: Right. Oh,
0: but
1: good
0: it
1: stuff.
0: also has acting of the riots.
1: Yes.
0: And it's a Dunedin based one. So
1: tell me, does Reece Darby play a straight bat or is he quite mad?
0: No, he's the drama teacher.
1: Oh,
0: he's
1: yeah, of course he is.
0: He's the drama teacher at this very traditional, very, very straight school. And at one point, Josh says to him, you know, do you agree with the tours? And, you know, would you protest? And he goes, well, I think he kind of avoided the question and says, I value my job too much. Because he couldn't have done the protests if he was a teacher kind of thing.
1: No, gotcha. That's a great recommendation. Uproar. It's surprising that it hasn't popped up on my Netflix. My Netflix understands me. I have a deep and meaningful relationship with my Netflix. It often says, g'day, Roman, you might like this. And I go, what would you know? And often Netflix is spot on. But no, Uproar has not popped up for me. But thank you. Reece Darby. Yeah. Julian Dennison. I wonder what he was going to do next. Reece Darby, Minnie Driver, James Rolleston. No, it was James Rolleston that I'm thinking, yeah, anyway. Erina James is in there as well. Minnie Driver. Isn't that a great name? I wonder if Minnie's got lots of other brothers and sisters like Porsche, Mercedes, Holden. You could have a lot of fun with the surname Driver. Waratah. Anyway, Rally. Shivers, this could go on forever. How many other names could you have with... Anyway, that's a silly game. 10:45. Oh, I love that, though. What fun. Oh, I don't think your children would thank you for having a sense of humour when you named them, though. Would they? 0800 80 1080. The text is 9292. Stand by, Brent.
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2: 13 to 11 here through till 12 tonight. Jim Sneddon with you after 12. Hiram Man, possibly not the best time to email while you're in the middle of your show, but I'll keep hearing the advert for the tour to Turkey. Oh, yes. It's a wee way off yet. I'm a complete newbie to the sort of travel, so I thought I'd bite the bullet and see if you could answer a few questions when you have a moment. I will email you back. I'm 54 years old and was wondering what age group the trip is generally for and who it attracts. It'd be nice to travel with people around the same age or similar. I originally planned on doing a travel trip around New Zealand, but I can do that a bit later. Oh, it's quite a long email, but thank you. Yeah, I'll come back to you with that. It's leisure time travel. On their website, but it's not till April next year. Tickets are selling fast. I don't know if they are or not, but you say that, don't you? Demand creates demand. My daughter has just come back from Turkey and absolutely loved it. Great show tonight, as always. Thanks, Felicity. Yes, I had a month in Turkey when I was 21, and I thought in a month I'd see all of Turkey. I saw a lot, but no, you could spend a lifetime there. It's just a stunning country. I'm looking forward to going back in April. I will come back to you, Felicity, with that email. What else is there? There's more emails. Roman, I have to agree with the first comment of the night. So pleased to have you back on tonight. Been very boring the last couple of Saturday nights with no Roman Travers, but boring sport. Wow, no one says that. What? No, the All Blacks is never boring. Wish we could have you on more. 8 to midnight. Welcome back, says Suzanne. That's nice, Suzanne. Thank you. Oh, shivers, look at the text machine. Can't believe it. It's like a Christmas tree. It's lit up. Big time. All sorts of colours in there. All the colours of the rainbow. Oh, you can't say that in case Destiny's Child's listening, can you? All different colours. 11 to 11. Hi there, Brent.
3: Yeah, g'day, Roman. I've got a little bit of a story about the Springbok tour. In 1981, I was a 17-year-old rugby mad boy. And I just started my apprenticeship, and I was working for a government department, and my manager, we were allowed 2 half-days off a year to attend a cultural event of some sort. So I took a half-day to attend the Māori All Blacks play the Springboks at McLean Park in Napier.
2: Wow.
3: My manager was taking a half-day off to be one of the protesters.
2: Oh, really?
3: Yeah. I went in his office and said, oh, hey, Bob, I want to have a half day to go see the Springbok. You know, they had entitlement, we're allowed. And he had his protest sign behind his desk, all ready to go.
2: Wow. And did you always get on? Did you have to?
3: Oh, yeah, we did.
2: Yeah.
3: Oh, you don't want to go and watch the game. You shouldn't be doing that. No, I'm going to watch the game. So I go to the game, and because I could only afford a cheap seat, so I was on the bank. It was the grass in the corner, one of the corners in McLean Park in Napier. And the police had already learned their lesson, don't let anybody take in any alcohol, because it was a tough enough job as it was.
2: Yeah.
3: People drank, they didn't want that. So I was standing in the corner, and it was barbed wire, you know, like they have in the war, you know, all around the field, killed around the field. And in front of that barbed wire was shoulder-to-shoulder police officers. That was when they wear those big, all bobby sort of helmets, you know?
2: Yeah.
3: And of course, they were back shoulder to shoulder facing the field, not facing us. And so we were looking at their backs and we couldn't see because we went up in the grandstand. Everyone was yelling out, get out of the way, get out of the way. And then they slowly moved apart and they realised, oh, we've got to let these people see. So they moved aside and let us on the cheap seat, standing on the bank seat. There was this one, I think it was a detective because he had a suit on. I remember he had a suit. A grass green suit, same as the grass. And he was still sort of standing up and he wouldn't move. And of course, the tension was palpable.
2: Mm.
3: You could cut the air with

0: a knife. It was like somebody's waiting for something to happen.
1: Yeah.
0: And they started yelling at this guy, this detective in the suit. And he turned around and yelled at the crowd, "Shut up."
1: Oh.
0: This cop did. And this big Māori fellow standing next to me yells out to the cop, "Come over here and tell me to shut up." And I said, it's going to be all over in a minute. And so the tension was just... And then he squatted down. The cop bit over and he squatted down. Of course, no alcohol. What does this big Māori fella do? From under his swan dry, he pulls out a big brown bottle of beer.
1: Right.
0: And he starts to drink it. And this young cop to the left turns around and he looks at this guy and he sees him drink this bottle of beer. So this fella winks at him, winks at the cop, and the cop smiles at him and he just turned his head and carried on watching the game.
1: Oh, that's interesting. So he actually calmed down. When the cop in the lime green, grass green suit crouched down, did he just disappear and look like the field?
0: Yeah.
1: No, you can still see.
0: I think he was highly embarrassed. But hang on, the story's not quite finished because this has to do with the rugby itself. Now, it was a really close game, low score, and the Māori All Blacks scored right near the end and they equalised. And then, I can't remember, the only player I remember was Billy Bush.
1: Mm.
0: And anyway, whoever was taking the conversion kicked the conversion and it went up really high. And it went higher than the two masts, or the, you know, goalposts. And it was in line over the goalpost. And one of the line umpires put the flag up, which meant the Māori All Blacks would have won. And the other one waved it sideways like, no, it didn't go over. But the referee, he saw the guy waving the flag like, no. So he said, no, no, you know, like you missed. And so that game was, and so it was classed as a draw from my memory, and it should have been a, well, I don't know. It looked like it went over my angle.
1: Oh, yeah, and these days, of course, they go upstairs to another umpire who would have been asleep or texting, so he would have gone upstairs to another referee who was probably on the loo, and they would have had to go upstairs again until finally someone, after half an hour, after watching reruns of Shortland Street, would have decided. That's how long it takes these days, isn't it? Good story there, Brent. Thank you. 6 to 11.
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1: 4 to 11. Now, Sharon, I'm going to give you a choice here, Sharon. It's the money or the bag. No, it's not. You can either talk now for a minute or you can wait till after the news. Your choice.
10: I'll wait till after the news.
1: That's a very good choice. I would have gone for the bag as well. That's brilliant. What should she do, Wanganui? Oh, I love that. Good on you, Sharon. So what you can do now is you can put your feet up on the

0: toy poodle and just relax for a while, keep your feet warm, make a cup of tea perhaps, and I'll be back with you. Because I thought you'd have a cracking story. There's nothing worse than the news chasing you out. Roman, in terms of Mini Driver, do you remember Dick Driver? Yes, from Radio with Pictures. Was he before? No, he was after Karen Hay, wasn't he? Radio with Pictures, what a great TV show that was. Back in the day when TV was worth watching, when there was something on there. What are people watching these days? Apart from the rugby when it's free. And then people with, you know, Ooh La La TV, the Sky stuff, watching that. Oh, it's horrible being a peasant, isn't it? G'day, mate, how are you? What do you want? Oh, I'm just wondering if you've got Sky. Yes. Oh, do you want to ask me around? No. Oh. Yeah, I have several of those conversations throughout the rugby season. It's been an interesting night so far. I can tell you now, there is only 1 hour to go, and you are going to be absolutely kicking yourself if you don't get in now with that free phone number. The reason it's free is because we are so generous. It's 0800 80 1080.
1: Julie here.
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10: It's 11 o'clock. Good evening, I'm Joe Gilfillan. A new Plymouth woman has described the terrifying moment debris cascaded down in front of her and her family's car following this morning's earthquake in the central North Island. The shallow 5.9 magnitude quake near Tomaranui happened just before 5 o'clock. Nikita Phillips was travelling to Auckland along the Awakino Gorge on State Highway 3. She says they were lucky to turn their truck around and escape.
11: It was like the sound of like 100,000 little stones being thrown onto a tin roof with the bass sort of sound behind it. It was quite freaky.
10: Delays continue where a section of Auckland's southern motorway near the East Tāmaki off-ramp is closed following a serious single-vehicle crash. Police say southbound lanes are being diverted and motorists should avoid the area or prepare for delays. Hayden Tasker's sentence has reignited calls for tougher penalties for murder. The 33-year-old will spend at least 22 years in jail for murdering Nelson policewoman Lynn Fleming and seriously injuring Senior Sergeant Adam Ramsey. The Sensible Sentencing Trust says yesterday's sentence is too soft. It wants the minimum non-parole period for murder raised from 10 years to 20. Spokesperson Louise Parson says Parliament can change this, and she notes National promised to be tough on crime.
12: But when you get into government, you need to follow through on those promises, and that is what we expect, and that's what we expect from National.
10: Respected public servant Dame Helene Quilter has died. She spent 45 years in various roles, including as Secretary of Defence, Deputy State Services Commissioner, and Deputy Public Service Commissioner. Dame Helene was recognised as a dame in 2023 for services to the public service and to the arts. A new AI tool to faster identify biosecurity risks will need a human eye. The government's four-month test aims to modernise how import health standards are processed and set rules for more quickly for goods before they enter the country. Biosecurity Minister Andrew Hoggard says the process takes staff 2 years, with the tool cutting that by up to half. Mr. Hoggard says they won't compromise environmental protections and still require an expert's approval.
13: It's not like we're just pressing a button and leaving it to the AI to do everything. There's still going to be that human involvement and double-checking.
10: Forest owners are investing $8.1 million annually in wildfire protection. A survey commissioned by the Forest Owners Association found forestry is the sector contributing most to blaze preparedness. It also shows significant investment in makeshift firefighting units, where a water tank or a pump is mounted on a ute. Numbers have doubled since 2023. Association Fire Committee Chair Sean McBride says they're efficient and can be deployed rapidly.
14: Forest companies have recognised that that's a really important tool in their toolkit.
10: Support for power consumers suffering the lack of affordability and reliability. Entrust, the majority owner of Vector, says there needs to be a major shake-up. Entrust Chair Denise Lee says the government needs to step in to make the sector more competitive for smaller firms. Ms. Lee says there needs to be action now because the current system is untenable.
15: And the dry year risk is actually, and does remain, unacceptable. You know, moving from one crisis to the next.
10: News Talk ZB Sport. The Silver Ferns have ticked all the boxes in a 74-44 thumping of Scotland to open their Commonwealth Games netball campaign in Glasgow. Assistant coach Bryony Ackle sums it up on Sky Sport.
16: I think it was a really good first hit out. I think there was a few nerves to start with in that first half, but I think they built beautifully over that four quarters and did what we wanted to do today.
10: The Ferns have a quick turnaround before playing world number 4 Jamaica on Monday. The Warriors have been stumped on attack by the Bulldogs in NRL action in Sydney. The try count finished 3-1 in favour of the hosts in an 18-6 loss for the Warriors, who were kept off the score sheet until the 75th minute. Confirmation of a major blow to the Kiwis Rugby League World Cup hopes later this year. The Newcastle Knights have confirmed playmaker Dylan Brown's NRL season is over after he ruptured the ACL in his left knee in the loss to the Roosters. The Knights say he'll require reconstructive surgery before he begins his rehabilitation program. Newcastle teammate Dylan Lucas will undergo surgery after fracturing his left ankle. He is also out for the season. The Blues have completed a three-peat of Super Rugby Opiki titles in dramatic fashion. The Blues have beaten their hosts Matatu 28-21 in Christchurch, with Caitlin Vahakolo scoring 3 minutes after the full-time siren on Sky Sport.
17: Vahakolo, she can win the game here! And she does it!
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17: the Blues!
10: It looked like the match would head to extra time when Matatu pulled level at 21-all 2 minutes before full time, but the Blues rallied to claim the match in regulation. The Blues will now play the Waratahs in a Trans-Tasman crossover final next weekend in Sydney. That's News Talk ZB News and Sport to 11:06. We're back with Romain Travers next. 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Northland, Auckland and Coromandel, showers, some heavy, with squally thunderstorms possible in Northland tomorrow. From Waikato to Manawatu and for Bay of Plenty in the Central High Country, showers becoming isolated tonight and then clearing to fine tomorrow. From Gisborne to Wairarapa, rain with heavy falls easing to occasional showers tonight and becoming mostly confined to the coast tomorrow. Horowhenua, Kapiti, Wellington and Marlborough. Showers mostly clearing tonight, although one or two may linger in Wellington early in the morning. Nelson and from Buller to Westland, isolated showers clearing to fine tonight. Canterbury and most of Otago, remaining showers across Canterbury, clearing tonight and becoming fine everywhere. Severe frosts inland tomorrow morning. Clutha, Southland and Fiordland, cloudy periods and isolated showers developing early in the morning. Chatham Islands, periods of rain, heavy at times. I'm Joe Gilfillan. That's News Talk ZB, news, sport and weather, to 7 past 11.

0: 7 past 11 here through till 12. Jim Sneddon with you after 12. This is In My Day. It's the final hour, the final countdown. As we head up towards 12, we're talking about the 1981 Springbok Tour of New Zealand and the ramifications and everything that became just wow, didn't it? Some people thought, oh, brilliant. A couple of games of rugby, that'll be good. And of course, big organisations, the protest movements like Heart, Halt All Racist Tours, came to the fore. And of course, there have been several discussions tonight where friends and family have been quite opposed to what was going on, some for, some against. It seems as though people just got on with things, though you might have a different take on that. 0800 80 10 80 9292 the text. So the anti-Springbok Tour demonstrators invaded Hamilton's Rugby Park, the old Rugby Park, which forced on this day the abandonment of the Springboks Waikato match. Were you there because you loved rugby? Were you there because someone you loved was playing rugby, someone that you knew? And what do you recall of the concessions? Could you go and buy drinks? Were people incredible to think, based on the stories we've heard tonight, that people were taking big quart bottles in. A big, heavy glass bottle of beer, even when it's empty, is still big and heavy and quite the missile, isn't it? What do you recall of the protests, whether you were police, whether you were just a person that wasn't a police person, or anyone else? Several religious people involved as well. If you look through some of the black and white photos on New Zealand history websites, you will see some of those famous religious people standing very calmly with their arms out saying, hey mates, can we just talk about this? There's been a bit of talk about the brutality that ensued as well. It was a different time, everyone wearing helmets. If you were a protester in the front line, you had a motorbike helmet. The police had some very odd looking kind of antiquated looking helmets, almost like a softball or a baseball helmet kind of look. And what were you eating? If you don't want to talk about the protest action, what were you eating? Did you take your own snacks? And if you were at home watching on the radio, oh, hang on, that doesn't work, does it? Watching on the TV or listening on the radio, what's the tradition? What was the tradition for your family back then in terms of snacks? Often mum, I think, would be doing rounds of cheese on toast or maybe making popcorn. Is that what happened in your household with people running to and from the kitchen? Someone sitting on the couch saying, hurry up, Beryl, you'll miss it. And Beryl would be in the kitchen. Sounds terribly sexist, but it was often the way, wasn't it? Let's hear those stories from you tonight, here through till 12. And thank you, Sharon, for waiting so patiently.
1: That's okay. I was a policewoman during the 1981 Springboks tour.
0: Good Lord.
1: And I went to all 16 matches.
0: Now, why were they moving you around the country?
1: Because what they did was, it was mainly those that were single, didn't have families. So we just moved, and I spent hundreds, I actually did hundreds of takeoffs and landings in the Hercules planes. They'd pick us up about 4 o'clock in the morning, and we'd travel right from the top of New Zealand down to the bottom of New Zealand, hopping all over different air ports to pick up people, and might be one or two or three people. And sometimes it would take from 4 in the morning till 7 o'clock that night to get to wherever it was we were going.
0: Are you talking about South African, what, team members? Yeah. Or, oh, right.
1: No, it was all just other police members.
0: Gotcha, so yes.
1: You wouldn't get, like, you know, 30 or 40 getting on in one place. Maybe in Auckland there might be 10. And then we might go to Whangarei and New Plymouth and Gisborne and just hopped all over the country picking up people until we got to wherever the match was going to be at that particular time.
0: So it was like a giant police Uber.
1: Yes, it was.
0: Ride share. Yeah, there you go. And what rank were you? What age were you? How long had you been a police officer?
1: I

0: was about 20, I guess, and I had been in the police force for about 2 years, so I was a constable at that stage, and it was amazing because you weren't allowed to have an opinion on it, obviously, because that was your job, so you just had to do what you did, whether you agreed with it or not. And I think that is the time in my police career was when I felt I was going to die. Because I was involved, or as I said, I went to all of the matches, but the worst one of all was in Auckland for me, when we had, not all the police had the helmets that you talked about. Most of us were just in our normal police uniforms. And we probably had 12 of us across one street up from the game. And there was hundreds of protesters coming at us with their helmets and cans and all sorts of other things that they had. And they were probably an arm's length away from me. And I thought, there's no way I'm going to come out of this. I'm going to die today.
1: Oh, Lord.
0: And just at that moment, on the next intersection down, someone tipped over a car. And they all just turned and went towards that car. And it was like all of us in that line just went... It was just the most horrible, horrible thing.
2: Was that in Auckland?
0: In Auckland, yeah. Yes.
2: So, now this is interesting because this is exactly what I was looking for from someone from the other side, really. So, which of the fixtures that you went to all around the country, which one was the worst? Was it Auckland?
0: For me, it was Auckland, but it was also different things in different places. Like after the Hamilton game, after it got cancelled, we just spent hours and hours and hours going round and round the streets stopping fights because protesters were getting at people who were so pissed off because of the game had been cancelled. And it was just really violent. And in Gisborne, it was the protesters, I can remember them coming up the sides of the field. And I think so many times I came face to face with Donna Awatiri and John Minto right in my face, calling me all the names under the sun, and all I was doing was my job.
2: Mm. Yeah, and I think in some, would it be fair to say that that's quite intentional to try and rattle people and to get them to react and therefore cause a break in the line? Would that be fair to say?
0: Absolutely. And I guess most of us, or a lot of the ones that I were with, were of a similar age group as me. And we were just kind of like in shock in many cases of all this that was going on, because nothing like this had ever happened to most of us. And the other thing that I noticed as the tour went on, it became less and less and less of the protesters and more and more and more of other people that got on the bandwagon to let's get the police.
2: Mm-hmm. In my lifetime, that's often been the case at Motua Gardens in Whanganui, Paikatori Marae. There were gang members turning up for that, and it just turned into a bit of a.
0: Yeah.
2: All right. So you said earlier on that you weren't supposed to voice an opinion, but clearly you would have chatted with colleagues. What was your opinion and what were the opinions of your friends?
0: Well, I'm a big rugby fan. I love rugby. And I kind of couldn't really understand. I mean, I'm totally against apartheid, but I couldn't really understand how stopping the tour and the way that they were trying to do was going to change anything over there. Mm. I think, you know, what turned out in the end was really great and that it did change a lot of things. But I just kind of felt like it went overboard, and you had that thing whereby we talked about you had family against family, friends against friends just because of their opinions. And I was probably quite young and still thinking, you know, this is just sport. What's it all about? It's just sport.
2: Mm. I can imagine why you would have thought that way. So as you've got older, what's changed in terms of that thinking?
0: I think I've just got a lot wiser and a bit more, got a bit more information about what's happening in the world. And and what has happened, and have kind of

0: really got to a point where I formed opinions about things like that that were wrong.
1: Yeah, well, good stuff. Yeah, that's interesting, isn't it, how we change over time. Now, talk to me about the batons. What sort of baton were you armed with?
0: Okay, we were armed with the small batons because they were just our general uniform batons. We weren't, because it was like the Red Squad that were had the helmets and the big long batons and the big shields. But we were just had our normal batons, and we were sort of all standing along, and we'd been taught to link arms and do the chant to move and all this sort of thing, but you felt really, really vulnerable.
1: Yeah, gosh, I bet you did. And that baton, that short baton, was that the heavy oak one?
0: Yes.
1: Yeah, okay.
0: Yeah.
1: Wow.
0: Yeah, and I mean, we did a lot of training with them and training around them, sort of up until the time came, but you just never really felt like you were going to do anything. If you really had to do something, it wasn't going to do any good at all, because what you were facing,
1: yeah,
0: they had better weapons, let's put it that way, than we did.
1: Okay, so I know I'm turning this into a real interview because I'm just intrigued by this, but were any of your friends or colleagues badly hurt?
0: I had a few, yes, that were quite hurt, quite badly hurt. But I think probably for the numbers that we were, I think we were pretty lucky, I would say.
1: Yeah.
0: And that there wasn't a lot more people really hurt than there could have been.
1: Yeah, I bet.
0: Think that the hierarchy and the police actually managed that side of it quite well.
1: Well, that's good to hear. And how long did you stay in the police for?
0: 10 years.
1: Okay.
0: And the amazing thing was that after the Springboks tour, many of us tried to leave. We had huge amounts of trying to leave the police force, but you can't leave. You actually have to apply to leave. You can't just, you might be able to now, but then you couldn't leave. And if you didn't do what you had to, what you were told to do, then you could end up in Ardmore Prison.
1: What?
0: Because that was what you signed on to do. And so you had to follow your instructions. You had to do what you were told, and if you didn't, you could end up in Ardmore.
1: Good Lord. So you had to apply to resign or to leave the police as well?
0: Yes.
1: Yeah, okay.
0: And a lot of us tried to. They stopped because there was going to be another Springboks tour not long after that. I think it was another couple of years. All of the resignations were held, and nobody could resign. Nobody could leave, and it wasn't until after that they cancelled the next Springboks tour that people started to leave.
1: Amazing. Sharon, I've found this absolutely fascinating. Thank you so much for sharing your story.
0: That's okay.
1: Yeah, no, lovely. What a... I didn't realise there was that aspect to it. I want to leave. Well, you can't. Well, you can, but not right now. When? When I tell you, you can. By the way, if you're looking, if you're thinking, gee, that could be well the caller of the night for the In My Day podcast, it might be. 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They're all decent calls. It's just that some are better than others. And that was Rollicking, 21 past 11, 0800 80 1080. Thank you, Sharon, Simon and Graham. Stand by.
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3: 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It's prompted him to think about a few different ways that it's helping. The question we're kind of going to set you up and try to answer is a lot of this frontier AI technology that's being introduced to allow you to collaborate on your portfolio potentially, is it a positive, a help, or is it a hindrance?
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5: 23 past 11 on a text 9292. Firstly, Roman, I have immense respect and gratitude for our wonderful New Zealand police and the woman who just called in. Secondly, I just clicked that your awesome theme song is from my great memories of Ready to Roll, the New Zealand television music show, Machine Gun by the Commodores. Yeah, it is too. I absolutely loved the Commodores and I always tuned into Ready to Roll on a Saturday night. It was my must-watch show. Heck yeah. You just had to watch it, didn't you? To see Michael Jackson at number one year after year. To this day, music fills my soul, keeps me grounded, and is my happy place. Thanks for a great talkback show. You're more than welcome. Not sure who you are, but lovely to hear from you. Hi there, Simon.
6: Yes, sorry. G'day, Roman. How are you?
5: Oh, yeah, really good.
6: Oh, good. Look, I'm sort of, I'm in the Springbok thing, and gosh, the protesting and all that, hey, that was, what a...
5: What do you remember?
6: Oh, just the, you know, people getting dragged off the field and, gosh, yeah. And we'd be having, you know, sort of watching it and having chocolate cake and sort of stuff, hey, and...
5: So hang on, your memories are the protest action and what, you were eating a chocolate cake?
6: Yeah.
5: Oh,
6: yeah,
5: that's
6: we used
5: very
6: to
5: specific.
6: Sort of like, you know... Make one for different things, eh? It was, you know, all that sort of thing. And watch something, yeah.
5: And where were you at the time of the Springbok tour in 81?
6: Oh, still at home.
5: Home? Where was that?
6: St Mary's Bay.
5: Yeah, okay. All right. And were you old enough to have formed an opinion about what was happening at that stage?
6: Ooh. Probably, yeah.
5: Yeah, so what were you thinking about the Springbok tour and apartheid and sport and politics? What were you thinking about it then?
6: Oh, just nothing really. I just remember seeing it, eh, on the...
5: Yes.
6: I didn't sort of have any nothing up to it, no.
5: No, just the chocolate cake, which is probably, it must be very good chocolate cake. To remember what you were eating in 1981. I don't even know what I was eating this morning. Got no idea. In fact, what was I eating this morning? Nope. Can't remember. 26 past 11.
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1: 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In My Day with Roman Travers. News Talk ZB.
5: 28 past 11. G'day there, Graham. You keeping warm?
6: Christchurch at the moment, Roman. It's been a very cold day. I was at the women's final, and even though I'm under the roof, it was a very cold day. Yeah, a little rain this morning. So, yeah, I'm keeping warm now. I'm home, home a few hours. But
5: yeah, nice.
6: Talking about the 81 tour, I mean, of course, the games were, apart from the tests, they were delayed. The provincial games are always delayed. And I remember listening to I remember being sick with the flu in 1981, that first game at Waikato, and the game got called off. And I remember running through to my mum and dad going, it was a wet day here in Christchurch, and saying, oh, the game, yeah, the protests go on the field, the game's been called off. So, of course, that was quite, well, a shock, because, you know, nothing like that had ever happened in New Zealand before. And yeah, and I went to the first test here with my father on the embankment in Christchurch, and I remember the barbed wire all up Moorhouse Avenue. I mean, you've been in Christchurch at times of your life, I know. And, yes. It was quite, well, different, even as a 15-year-old, as I was at the time. You think, geez, there's policemen standing around. And, of course, then the protesters got on the field at Lancaster Park, and that game didn't get called off. The Blue Squad or whatever they were, you know, shunted them off the field. And I always remember there was stuff thrown on the ground by the protesters, and they were tacks or something that would hurt someone, of course. And, yeah, I remember Alex Wiley, they were in a red and black sort of tracksuit out there picking up the tacks. They had the volunteers out there, but then the game got underway. But yeah, I mean, I remember the two of it quite vividly. I had a brother-in-law in the police force, and it was a great call by Sharon earlier, by the way, with her recollections, because she'd been there and done that all over the country. But yeah, and so there were stories about bombs being blown up on the embankment and all sorts. And one of my sisters, my brother, you know, who's married to the brother-in-law and the police at the time, she rang up and said, oh, don't go to the game, and told my mother, don't let Dad and Graham go to... But, yeah, nothing eventuated to that, you know, that level. But, yeah, it was... I mean, in the lead-up to the tour, I was like, oh, this is going to cause mayhem. Even as much as I come from a very rugby family, but not everybody in the family were pro the tour, and I was sort of... I wouldn't say sitting on the fence, but I was thinking this is not going to be good for the country. So I got that part right. I mean, I was against apartheid, I mean, because I'd done it in social studies. And, you know, I saw the 76 tour and the All Blacks were there and the protests and the...
5: Gee, that's quite forward, because most of us, when we were doing social studies at school, it was like, let's talk about how India grows rice or something completely irrelevant to New Zealand. So you actually were talking about apartheid.
6: Oh, yeah, we studied, it was part of the curriculum, like Nazi Germany, which is sort of a close, kindred spirit to apartheid. Yeah, I remember debates, and you had people that were pro and anti, and you get up I remember getting up saying about the civil disobedience and what it'll cause for New Zealand as being my primary reason. It was sort of my escape card, even though I was a fanatical rugby fan, but that was my stance. But you had sort of conservatives going, no, this is keep sport out of, or keep politics out of rugby. And yeah, no, it was quite a, yeah, it was the genesis of quite a lot of debate. But then, of course, the tour did end up being, you know, as I said earlier, I was right about that much. But yeah, for a lot, I mean, in the family, you know, it was, it caused some pretty heated debates. I just remember that, you know, without me, because I had people involved with, you know, in teaching, and a sister of mine, and, you know, and she worked with a lot of people that are anti the tour really big time, and her husband was a policeman. So you end up with quite, yeah, and people got pretty heated about it.
5: Yeah, but that's not a bad thing, is it? These days, of course, it's a different kettle of fish. And I think things have changed. These days, I can't talk to you anymore. You don't share the same views as me. Goodbye. As opposed to, oh, well, okay, well, you know, just respect each other's opinions and then just never talk to each other again. No, just move on to talk about butterflies and the brand new Whittaker's chocolate called the John Minto block or something, which I think may come. If I talk about it often enough. Thank you, Graham. It was great to hear from you. Much appreciated. Welcome to you, Peter. We're in delay.
7: Hey.
5: G'day, Peter.
7: Hello.
5: Hi, Peter. You might want to just turn that radio down in the background if you can. Oh, I didn't mean go away. What happened? You went to turn your radio down and you hit the stop button on your phone. Oh, Peter, we'll make you a priority. You call the hotline. I'll tell you the hotline number just for you. 0800 80 1080. That'll get you straight back on. Harry, if you can just wait, Harry, we'll just get Peter on before Harry, because Peter just slipped on his phone. He did a bit of a stunt, man. He did an Evel Knievel on his iPhone and fell over. Actually, yeah, there he is. He's back. I knew you'd come back, Peter. What did you do?
7: I turned on the wrong one. I turned my radio down, my phone off instead of the radio.
5: Oh, I'm glad you're not in charge of the nuclear program.
7: Yeah. No, I've got a story. I've just sort of woken, listening to you talking about the South African, the Springbok tour. Well, I started being a liaison officer for Rugby Southland way back in 1981. And I've done it for 20, I've just recently finished with 44 years. But my story is that when they were here, I looked after them, and they stayed in the hotel and here in Invercargill. And I didn't realise how bad the apartheid was at the time, because I thought I was just doing a job. I was being a new liaison officer for Rugby Southland to look after visiting teams and all teams. but in 2006, I'm not too sure what Super Rugby team came over. And anyway, the one of the players, management, sorry, he just said to me, Peter, were you around in 81 when Springbok over to New Zealand to Invercargill? And I was saying, yes, yes. And he said to me, do you know where they stayed? Because at the moment we were at the Kelvin Hotel. And I said, yeah, they stayed in the Grand Hotel, which is the other hotel in the main street up in Invercargill and D Street. And he said to me, I knew it wasn't this one. And then I just looking at him, because he was big, and this is 25 years later, and I was involved, and I just said, oh, you're not Henny Becker by any chance, are you? And he said, yes, I am. And he was one of the, he was a lock for the South African 81's Springbok team. And he was over here as an analyst. I'm not too sure whether it was the Stormers. I can't remember what the Super Rugby team it was.
5: That's a great great coincidence to bump into him. Good stuff.
7: Yeah, and he said to me that about staying at the Grand Hotel, and I said yeah, and I said because I was one of the only ones. I was a learning liaison officer for Rugby Southland, and. And I was the only one that was really allowed to go into the hotel with the team. But I didn't know how bad apartheid was. And so I was in and out. But when I was coming out, I was afraid because there

0: protesters, and I'm saying, oh, gee, I didn't want to be seen to be involved with them and coming out of the hotel because of what is going on. So he said to me, and then his son, Andy Specker, was in the team. So he called him over, and he told Andy that this gentleman looked after me way back in 1981, and he's looking after you now, this in 2006, which is 25 years later. And I had a great time with the South Africans, but I didn't really know how bad apartheid was.
1: No, I think, and that's a fair enough comment, that's not a position of ignorance at all. You can look up what the word means and you can get a fair idea from a book, perhaps, but I'd imagine living and breathing in that society at the time would have been a whole different thing. But and that's been quite the, it's been indicative of other calls too, Peter, just that whole wasn't really too sure about it, didn't see the problem at the time. And just about, I would say, everyone that's spoken about that, their thinking has evolved as they've got older, as they've come to terms with what it actually meant. And a lot of that would have been helped by television. And the more focus that went on with Nelson Mandela and what he stood for and what they were trying to do, the more we probably became aware of what was going on. Much appreciated, Peter. Great story. Rugby liaison officer. I don't really know what that means. So what do you do? I liaise. Well, what does that mean? Well, I don't know. Roman, I was in the police from 1967 to 1996. I have never heard so much BS than from the caller Sharon. Regard, says Eric. What do you mean? Your text is a little bit ambiguous and your typing is terrible. Your spelling, you spell like a policeman and your typing reflects that. But I don't really know what you mean. Are you talking about Sharon or saying that everyone else is talking BS except Sharon? I don't know, Eric. But you'll have to come back and explain that for me because your text is a little bit kind of... You know what you've said. I can't really work it out. 21212 0800 80 1080. The text 9292.
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1: 19212. Producer Bevan was just talking about one of our great broadcasters, Ian Johnston, who he's in his 90s now. He actually did some voice work with me when I did some work for TVNZ as a presenter on a TV series years ago. I never met him, but he listened to me and gave me some advice. And he did a documentary in South Africa about apartheid. What year roughly would that have been, Bevan? The late 70s. So you might recall

0: Well, that, what a great broadcaster. What a great voice. His intonation, his ability to listen, reflective listening, great questions, great broadcaster. I haven't seen that documentary. It's probably something you could dial up on New Zealand On Screen or something. I don't know. Or the googly machine with the YouTube-y bits. 18 to 12. G'day, Harry.
1: G'day, Roman. Oh, he was a great interviewer as well, was Ian Johnson.
0: Mm.
1: Absolutely brilliant. Could do with his likes today. I'm not joking.
0: Yeah.
1: The Springbok tour came to Palmerston North. And my company that I worked for in dry cleaning, we had the contract for the police. And we were getting the uniforms in from the Wednesday afternoon onwards when the police came in. The first lot came in. We did hundreds and hundreds of items, trousers, tunics, and hundreds of shirts. And the biggest part of them all was greatcoats. And they were in the worst state. But we had a breakdown on the Friday afternoon and had to call our engineer in. And because our boiler had broken down, and we had to recruit one of our competitors to help us out. And because his plant was on Cuba Street, which was a street leading down to the showgrounds rugby ground. And we were inside his building all Saturday trying to catch up on all the dry cleaning. We'd done a lot of the cleaning, but we needed the pressing done. And we still had about 80 great coats to go through, and you could only do about 18 at a time on a machine because they're huge and they're heavy.
0: Those, just but, going back to the dry cleaning that you were doing, yeah, with those coats, for example, how dirty were they? Why were they dry cleaning them?
1: Oh, they were covered in egg, they were covered in flour, they were covered in anything and everything that was thrown at the police. So a lot of these things came off the front lines.
0: Yes,
1: and what a job it was! And you had to stain remover and all sorts of stuff on it. Oh, and some of them. Oh, I tell you what, there was some foul stuff thrown at our police, and you know, it was an important cause. It had to get a message across, I'm sure, but I don't think really they did very nice things to our police officers. And as far as Sharon is concerned, she's spot on in the way she was speaking about what happened on her day, you know, her days on the tour, and many, many police officers, I'm sure, they went away with divided opinion about what was right and what wasn't right about apartheid.
0: Mm.
1: Apartheid is wrong. The way we might have dealt with it, we could have done something a bit different. I don't know. But we were on Cuba Street that Saturday, and it was about 11:30, 12 o'clock, when we could hear the banging and whatever outside on the streets. And by 1 o'clock, Cuba Street was absolutely jam-packed with protesters. And her competitor, Mr. Pierce, at Kui Dry Cleaners, who so kindly helped us out, we're suddenly regretting it as we thought of the front of a shop coming in, if anybody noticed what we were doing.
0: Hey, Harry, and, going back to the dry, I'm fascinated by your, so outside a big protest action, did the police always get their clothing, coats, whatever, dry cleaned?
1: There was a contract.
0: For everything, all the time, for the, wow. Okay.
1: Well, for their trousers,
0: yeah,
1: and their tunics, their uniforms and that, they would bring them in because they had a contract for doing them. We had the contract. We put in the lowest price, got the best work. And that 90% of the time, it was just easy work. You just put them in, dry clean them, took them out, press them, hung them up, and sent them back.
0: Mm.
1: And that was easy enough work. But during that tour and during several other things that happened in Palmerston North in the 80s. We got some pretty grubby stuff in.
0: I can imagine, yeah.
1: Yeah, some police had to go through some messy places and what have you.
0: Oh, as you say, too, the stuff that would have been thrown at them, too, just vile, right? It would have been yuck, but yeah. Well, thank you, Harry. I knew there'd be a different take on something like that, especially with your...

0: So there we go. And that's why he would have been back in that part of the world doing that documentary. I'd imagine he would have had a great interest in Africa in general, as I do. I think as a lot of people do, just a fascinating continent. Such good people. I've only spent 4 months there, but gee, it was the best 4 months of my life, I think. 13 to 12. David, stand by.
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6: 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They're the ones, along with the Revolutionary Guard in Iran, pushing up the price of oil this morning.
7: Has Trump ever looked more feckless? 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If election were held today, 53% would vote Democrat, and that's why, slowly but surely, they are starting to panic.
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0: 10 to 12, Jim Sneddon with you after 12. Hi there, David.
8: Good evening, Roman. I had a little bit of experience over the time of 1981 tour. I was on the executive of the Hamilton Rugby Union for several years, including 1981. So we were quite heavily involved in security and organising of the tour. It was quite a very interesting experience, as you can probably imagine.
0: So were you working quite closely with the police in terms of that security?
8: Yes, we were. Quite a number of the rugby clubs in the Hamilton area were involved in security at Rugby Park itself, as it was called, and each club took it in turns in spending the night in the what was the old rugby referees' rooms at Rugby Park. We spent the night there and armed with torches and wandered around the park outside of the park to try and ensure that no damage was done to the place prior to the Hamilton game. I was also at the Hamilton game, of course, in the stand. I was actually sitting a couple of rows behind the great Colin Peach. Uh-huh. Also, one of the interesting things in being in the stand, and I looked down and I saw one in the front rows. The newspaper reporters at that time were sitting basically in the front row of the grandstand, and I saw this former rugby teammate of mine who happened to be a sports reporter for the Evening Post in Wellington at the time. And so I trotted down to the front of the stand and, oh, nice to see you. And he was petrified. Uh-huh. And I said, well, what's wrong? I could see he was concerned. And he said, well, we've just been told some clown's going to crash a plane into the back of the grandstand. And of course, that did come out as very general information to people, but those people, obviously in the press, were advised that this could happen. But it was quite an unnerving experience

0: involved there, and as I say, the weeks prior to the tour, security and so on that we had to complete. The atmosphere in Hamilton City was quite scary, really.
1: Mm.
0: Most of us have heard the stories of what happened, and it was quite unnerving to watch the people coming under the trying to get onto the field, and when they eventually did get onto the field, the person that I give a lot of credit to was actually the ground announcer at the time. He wasn't the game announcer, but he was the ground announcer.
1: Can you remember his name, David?
0: No, I was on the union with him at the time, but I can't remember his name now, unfortunately.
1: That's right.
0: But I give him a huge amount of credit, because he was telling the crowd, because there were 30,000 people there, he was telling the people, you know, just keep cool, the police have got it under control, don't do anything silly, you know, keep in your seats, don't do anything, don't run onto the field. And
1: no, he would have been the absolute voice of reason, because people would have been looking for that direction, wouldn't they? They would have been thinking, what do we do here? Do we move? Do we sit still? There would have been a sea of people moving to quickly gain control of the situation from both sides, the protesters and also, you know, the police and the security, as you say. What a great call. Thank you. Nice to hear from you. I've got tons of texts to get through as well. I'll try and catch up on those as we wind up for the evening. What a great night it's been. This is Portishead. This is Glory Box. Absolutely.

0: News Talk ZB, it's in my day for this Saturday night. Thanks for all your company and bits and pieces. Jim Sneddon with you next.
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9: In this update, concerns children are going to school to get warm. Presbyterian Support Northern is raising funds to provide families with blankets, clothes and food as part of its annual winter appeal. It says its support workers in 96 Northern North Island schools are seeing the effects of hardship every day. Chief Executive Sean Greaves says some children are sleeping in crowded lounges and don't have blankets to themselves.
10: Some people would think that kids won't be coming to school in winter because there'll be other priorities, but actually some kids are going to school because it is the place where they can get food, where they can get warmth.
9: Fuel prices are set to move to new highs once again. Oil prices have soared past $100 a barrel for the first time since May after Yemen's Houthi rebels targeted Saudi Arabian ships in the Red Sea. This is expected to spike our petrol and diesel prices by 15 to 20%. Westpac chief economist Kelly Eckhold says we will start to see this at the pumps over the next week.
11: We would suggest that 91 petrol could be heading to the $3.20 to $3.30 range.
9: Road users need to be more vigilant after three rail-level crossing collisions in a single day on Friday. Two of the crashes were in Bay of Plenty, the third in Carterton. Five people had minor to moderate injuries. TrackSafe Foundation manager Megan Drayton says we're lucky no one was hurt seriously.
12: If you have a collision with a train, you know, there's a high chance that it's going to end in very serious consequences.
9: The government is letting Health New Zealand stay in the red for longer. It's eased plans to close the troubled agency's operating deficit by next year, allowing it to post a $475 million deficit, Lachlan Rennie reports.
13: The agency's board says it will now be considering a longer path to break even that is more sustainable. Health Minister Simeon Brown says it could balance its books tomorrow, but it would only get there by treating fewer patients. He says he was not prepared to trade care for a faster route to a number on a page.
9: That's news. In sport, to Sydney.
14: That'll do. The Bulldogs have done it again.

0: The blue and white of Canterbury are making a finals run.
1: The Warriors have been seriously outplayed, beaten 18-6 by the Bulldogs. The Warriors were scoreless at the break for the first time this season. They dropped to third on the ladder. The Bulldogs rise to ninth thanks to a fifth win from their last six games. A perfect result for the Silver Ferns with coach Dame Nolene Todua in charge for the first time in nearly 2 years. The Ferns beat Scotland 74-44 in their opening Commonwealth Games match in Glasgow. Next up, the Silver Ferns play world number 4 Jamaica Monday morning. That's sport. I'm Joe Gilfillan.
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6: 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The forecast: Northland, Auckland and Coromandel, showers, some heavy, squally thunderstorms are possible. Waikato to Wellington also for the Bay of Plenty in the central high country. Generally it should be fine with isolated showers clearing this morning. Gisborne to Wairarapa, partly cloudy with isolated showers. For most of the South Island, fine with any remaining showers clearing this morning. Severe frosts inland. For Clutha, Southland and Fiordland, cloudy periods, the occasional shower mainly about Fiordland and the south coast. And for the Chatham Islands, occasional rain, possibly heavy, gale southerlies developing this morning.
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6: News Talk ZB, just gone 12:05. Very good morning. Welcome to Sunday, July 26. We're here for Open Line Talkback until 5 a.m. Love to have your company at some point between now and then. The phone number to get through here is 0800 80 1080. If you like to do the texting, remember a small charge does apply with the text. It's 9292. And the email is jim@newstalkzb.co.nz. Sometime this hour, I wouldn't mind just talking about Rhythm and Vines, the music festival. I heard just the other day that No More in Gisborne, they are moving its location. For 24 years, Rhythm and Vines has been at that one site just out of Gisborne. But for whatever reason, they have decided that this coming summer, will be Rhythm and Vines' last at Gisborne. So I wouldn't mind talking a little bit about Rhythm and Vines over the years. 24 years at that one place. 24 years. Love to get some thoughts and memories, some stories on that at some point. Roy, good morning.
8: And a great morning to you, young man.
6: There we go.
8: Yes, I was just wondering which of the potions you've been taking has been the best.
6: Ah. Well, I haven't got the pills with me. So the only thing, all I know is I've been just sucking on this Robitussin, but you know, the chemist gave me two lots of anti-cold sort of pills, so yeah. I've been popping them. They're basically just kick-ass vitamin, I think. That's what we're dealing with here. I don't think they're kind of chemical stuff. I think it's all just vitamins, I think.
8: Yeah,

0: Oh, well, we had a family member, and you're one, as I call, because I don't have friends. Everyone becomes a family member in that respect, that what I have I share with everyone. And I don't know, but Wayne popped in on Tuesday last week and had your symptoms, and I went through Grandma's Wonder Chest and still got the jar of Vicks.
1: All right.
0: And so he took a blob of that, and I told him to put that up his nose as often as he could and around his chest, and he popped in on Saturday, and he's a box of birds.
1: Oh, brilliant.
0: So I don't know whether you've had a go at the Vicks at all or not.
1: It was on my list, and last week after doing this shift, I went to my local chemist, and I grabbed one of those Vicks inhaler things, and she said it's actually the wrong. She said, that is really for a nose that's blocked. Yours is runny, right? I mean, is it ever. So she said, that's probably not what you're after. I went, okay. You know, the health professional I see most often. So she put me onto something else.
0: Yeah, so the Vicks that we've always used with those complaints, that's the beauty of what the Vicks does. It's like a wax seal.
1: Yeah.
0: So, yeah, and you'll find that your whole chest, putting a bit around your chest, the whole thing, your deep breathing, and it just starts to flow so much better. But, you know, it's only different, as I said, from Grandma's, you know, Wonder Chest, and I remember that one always seemed to work. But whatever it might be, everyone's sort of different. But I always say if you haven't tried that, it always seems to do pretty well. But apart from that, I suppose the weather too hasn't helped. And, of course, I suppose you go from two extremes too, don't you, from hot to cold, wherever you are.
1: Well, there is a bit of that. I don't know. Yeah, and I sort of, last week I mentioned that I've got a friend over from Sydney, and we tend to sit around talking all through, you know, sort of 3 a.m. I go, oh, Margo, we've got to go to bed. This is ridiculous. So that probably didn't help.
0: Oh, well, for whatever it is, yeah, it's, and I don't know why, but I suppose for all the preparation you can do. And the other thing is, do you ever wear a scarf, Jim?
1: No, I don't.
0: Mm.
1: Apparently, you know, I should do, and I love the way the Europeans, they can rock a scarf. When I had a motorbike, I did, but only on the bike. You know,
0: right.
1: But no, I don't even own a scarf now. I should really.
0: Yeah, that was the first one for Nana, and one good thing we always got is even as kids, and of course the girls loved doing it, and I can still remember even when TV started, the black and white, mum and the ladies could do knitting and watch programs and even know what you're doing as well, you know. But we were always given, the two medications when we went out, was always Vicks up the nose and on the chest, and the scarf, and then your coat. So, for whatever it was, those were just one of the remedies. And just as I was going through with Wayne, and he'd seemed to have followed, you know, what was in Nana's box. And, for whatever it might be, you can try everything and it doesn't always work, I suppose. But it's interesting or sad in some ways. It just happened around our little area. We have, in particular, you know, the little country places, Sanson, they have a Sunday market. And I see, I don't know how many, for years, I didn't even know they had two of them. I got friends that sell stuff there. I've been there. But apparently from this Sunday on, it'll be the last time they'll have two of them, and they're going to have one. I don't know how they're going to decide it. But more dramatic is that here in Martin, for the last 46 years, they've been processing malt. And the French company from the 30th of September are going to call it quits.
1: Oh.
0: Yeah,

0: quite sad, but I can't believe, I've gone past it a few times. I didn't realise that it had been operating in this little town for 46 years.
1: And they're making malt for what?
0: Well, you know, they do all the processing, the barley and everything for beer and hops or whatever they use it in. But yeah, I just see that it's got the malt plant. I forget the name of it, but it's you can Google it and see. And yeah, because things have slowed down like everything else, I suppose. I know they've got plants in different places. I know they got one from Geelong, and I think there's a New Zealand family in the south. Have been doing it for a long time too. So, like everything else, you know, and of course, maybe not so many people drink as much beer now as they did years ago. And as I still say to the young ones, when they have a six pack, I said, I'll show you what a six pack is. You know, and we had the big brown DV pint, bottles, but whatever it was, as everything else, yeah, diminishes. But interesting, too, that John was telling me, a cousin in New Plymouth, and of all things to do, that a chap there, of all things to do it on, he's ridden 8,000 kilometres around the North and South Island on a unicycle.
1: What?
0: How about that? Hey? Okay. That's the men being amongst the boys, isn't it? Right?
1: Wow.
0: Yeah.
1: I've tried riding a unicycle once years ago. It is not easy. I can tell you, it's not easy.
0: No, well, the closest we got, I think it was down in Central Otago somewhere. Someone had one, and they held you while you're at the wall. And once you moved, it was a long way to the ground. But luckily, the bloke wanted to save his bike, so he saved me falling as well. But, yeah, and it's funny how there's nothing new, and they were talking about margarine. And as Holly's my little girl that loves finding out questions and answers, and she dug up that margarine was first made a request from Napoleon.
1: Oh, yeah, you mentioned something about that yesterday. Yeah, it goes back a long, long, long time. Wow.
0: Yeah, it was 1869, you know, I mean, to think, and it's whatever they did then, you know, and as I say, whatever it might be, there's nothing new. And the other thing, too, with the weather being what it is, it was, who was it? Oh, Lily and her girlfriend wanted to know a quick way to dry their wet clothes in the dryer. And the best thing to do is to put in a dry towel. Put all your washing in, your wet stuff, put a dry towel in, lay it across, and it'll dry it in half the time.
1: Really? Okay.
0: Yeah. Yeah, just some of those things that happen. And it's interesting, too. You remember how a 90-mile beach is 55 miles long?
1: Yep.
0: And the other one, yeah, and I didn't know about, but my brother in America was telling me the Lawrence River. I think it's 1,000 islands there or something. And, yeah, he said it's only about 100 and something. But just in closing, the people were always saying, I know we're fortunate here, just in our little area, to have people that have got over 100. But he was saying there's a lady called Maria Rosa in Canada, and she's 110. And it's lovely to think that, you know, everyone's all doing very well. And, yeah, it's funny, too, that bananas aren't the bananas are the true berries, not strawberries. Isn't that funny?
1: Mm.
0: So
1: Now, just before you go, I've got a text here from Callum. Callum wants to know, did Roy feel the earthquake yesterday morning, and is he safe?
0: No, we're still upright when we're standing, and we're laying down when we are.

0: But no, we didn't feel anything. No. And okay. No, apart from that, I heard some did. But just in closing, Jim, work is a means to an end, not the purpose of your life.
1: Yeah, absolutely. I'll second that for sure. All right, cheers, Roy. Nice to talk.
0: Good on you, mate. And all the people around the world will be calling you soon. Good on them.
1: Yes, thank you. News Talk ZB, one spare line there now. Roy's gone. 0800 80 1080.
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1: 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Sue, good morning.
7: Good morning. Oh, dear.
1: Happy days?
7: Yeah, pardon?
1: All good?
7: Yeah, I'm fine. Well, my voice isn't, but I am. But look, before I make my points, a news clip on the news, but just before, from the Presbyterian support about children going to school to get food and keep warm, a lot would be couch surfing because the state houses they lived in were bloody well sold off by this government, and that really annoys me.
1: Yeah, they didn't mention that. I heard the story on ZB's news last night. Just yes. Seems sad, even going to school for food and to keep warm.
7: Yeah, I know. I know it's very widespread now, and, you know, any government that thinks it's okay, well, it's not. Yeah. And this morning, a postscript, yesterday morning now, isn't it? On expensive funerals.
1: Yes.
7: A chap was on with me here. Did you hear it?
1: I need more details. What was that person saying?
7: He did a very detailed account of all aspects of funerals. He also said in Europe, what do they call it? Embalming, that's it.
1: Oh, right, yeah.
7: Yeah, is outlawed because of its toxicity on the people that were doing it. So it's no longer happening.
1: Oh,
7: I thought that was interesting. Okay. And he can teach people how to do a funeral for around 2,000 and even under that. And he said you can buy... No, not by, what was it? He said something, he had all these ideas anyway. And you can bury on rural property, not in town. But it's interesting, I've got a headstone on my front lawn. Well, I have.

0: escort. And everyone that goes down the road looks at that headstone. And I'm not in a rural place, but a bedtime story, talking amongst ourselves yesterday about how the whole of Auckland City used to have very fertile land, market gardens, orchards, numerous people had home gardens.
1: That's true. Yep.
0: We did. Oh, some of us still do, but it's now being turned into a wasteland with shit boxes everywhere. The cheap plastic have a short lifespan and have no value because the value's actually in the land, not the hovels on it. And Auckland has really become saturated underground with polystyrene blocks and thick metal grills that will never break down. So it's gone from fertile to futile, hasn't it?
1: That's not a bad line. Did you write that down? Gone from fertile to futile.
0: No, that's what we were saying yesterday.
1: Anyway, it's a good line, whoever thought of it. That's all.
0: Yeah, one of us did.
1: Somebody.
0: But it's such a shame, isn't it? But now it's not just Auckland, it's basically the whole region from Rodney to Franklin, eh?
1: Yeah, and there are quite a few polyester houses too. You remember those? For quite a while there, you'd be driving around Auckland and on the building site, somebody had dropped off all these big polystyrene blocks that they make houses out of.
0: Oh, really? Yeah, it's stucco. Yeah, and they put that thin cement over it, you know, which ended up being the leaky house syndrome, and that's still happening. That's never been rectified.
1: Mm. Yeah, it's a shocker. They reckon it's the worst man-made disaster New Zealand's ever had, that leaky homes, and I would have to believe that.
0: Well, you know that expanded polystyrene they used. It was banned in Canada. And that's when they started doing it here.
1: Okay. All right, yes. Okay.
0: See, and now they're opening the doors for more cheap materials to come in, you know.
1: Mm.
0: Just doesn't. What's your house made of?
1: Wood. It's pretty much wood.
0: Oh, that's good.
1: Yeah, it's sort of from that era. All right, so got to keep moving, but lovely to talk as always.
0: Likewise.
1: All right. Okay.
0: Adios.
1: Yeah, adios. Yeah, cheers, Sue. Thank you. Just had a quick text here from Graham Mead, Minty Mead. Still in Brisbane. Not many days left here. It's been a nice break, says Graham by text. Nice. And another text says, never put Vicks in your nostril. It will burn sensitive tissue. Ooh. Not quite sure how many darts a day. Not quite sure what that's all about. News Talk ZB, it is 12:26.
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1: Quick text there before we get to Wesley. Text says, back in our old school days, a lot of people will remember school classrooms were warmer as they had radiators. As we know, New Zealand homes aren't warm enough anyway, and we can't afford to just crank up the heat. That's right. The classrooms back in the day, in the middle of winter, were probably warmer than most homes because, yeah, they had the radiators going flat out. Wesley, good morning.
2: Hello, Jim. How are you?
1: All right.
2: Yeah, it's obviously been a very busy day because obviously there have been a number of emergencies starting with the earthquake. Obviously, the fallout from the earthquake is a number of state highways in the region are closed due to slips because it was earthquake combined with heavy rain that caused those.
1: Yeah, lots of roads. I remember last night Joe was reading out a list of highways and roads that are blocked because of slips. There were quite a few of them, more than just one or two.
2: And still, a lot of them are still closed tonight because crews haven't been able to get around.
1: Most will open today. Some, though, won't open until sometime tomorrow, they reckon.
2: Yeah. But what people may not have understood is because I live next door to a zoo, and when there's a lot of unusual activity, the animals tend to get quite noisy and very active during the nighttime hours. When it's calm and quiet, as nothing major going on, they're usually fairly quiet because, like tonight, I hardly hear anything from the zoo. Last night, the lions were going off like every 10 to 20 minutes. And then the earthquake hits and then they went quiet. So definitely something was in the air last night. So I kind of knew something was going to happen, but just didn't know what. Yeah. And I also noticed that in the 8 a.m. news brief, my name was announced wrong.
1: I heard that, yes. They were calling you Leslie.
2: Yeah, I was like, what?
1: Yes.
2: But that's quite common. That happens quite commonly because there's a female name which starts with L rather than the male name, which starts with W. So I can understand that happening, especially when you're trying to get a news bulletin out very quickly.
1: Yeah, that's what it would have been. She would have just quickly heard what she thought was Leslie. And, I didn't find out about it. I think, actually, Cameron emailed me sometime. I found it this afternoon anyway. Otherwise...
2: Yeah. But obviously for me, we had Newtown Station was closed for most of the day again, second day in a row. In the evening, we had a house fire in Brooklyn.
1: Oh, yes.
2: And then Palmerston North, there was a power outage that was caused by a fault that was in a hard-to-access location. I wasn't surprised about that, given what had happened in the region in the morning. And a lot of international scientists that run YouTube channels have put videos out in regards to the earthquake we had this morning and the sequence of earthquakes that have occurred in the wider region from Tonga down to New Zealand. Because obviously we've had two earthquakes in the country with the same magnitudes within a week. I kind of got a feeling there might be a wider swarm going across the wider region. But we can't really be sure if there's anything big coming from it. But
1: yeah, the experts that I was listening to yesterday afternoon and last night, it's pretty much they think that's probably it. There'll be a couple of little ones for the next couple of days, but they're confident, quietly confident, that there won't be another 5 point something, which is good. We like that.
2: We are, as the world knows,

0: we are in a very active region.
1: Yep.
0: So you really don't know what's going to happen next. And unfortunately, overnight last night, a new slip has occurred across Mount Maunganui over the remains of the previous one, and it has also sparked a road closure.
1: Yeah, from the roundabout, yeah. Because they've only just started to open the tracks on the mount as well. So it's sort of, bummer timing.
0: But otherwise, for us, I really hope we do get a period where, it's kind of quiet so some of us can get some rest and focus on other things. I was in the queue when Roman had to deal with a person requesting support in regards to a mental health crisis somewhere else.
1: Oh, yeah.
0: So it's been a busy few days for me. because I'm well known for being on air when with Roman when Loafers went up.
1: Mm.
0: So he and me both.
1: And yesterday morning with Jan. All right, Wesley, good on you, mate. And I'm sorry they called you Leslie. It won't happen again.
0: Yeah.
1: Right. Okay. Okay, bye-bye. Thank you. Tech says, Jim, I'd like to thank you for the discussion on funerals yesterday morning, prompting callers to add their own experiences and open up a whole lot of ways of cutting cost and personalising funerals for families. One of the best talkbacks I've heard. Wow. Thank you for letting the topic roll with time given to each caller. The text there from Chrissy. Yeah, it was interesting. Not everybody liked the idea of talking funerals in the middle of the night. Got a couple of texts, two of them. I realise it was a little bit upsetting for some people, but for the majority it was worthwhile. And yes, I did know about this. Text says, did you know that the Auckland Council has bought 100 hectares of land at Karaka, that's in South Auckland, for a new cemetery between Linwood Road and Biddick Road? Apparently the council paid $16 million for the land, which they're going to turn into a cemetery for Auckland City. So, yes, I had heard about it. In fact, I read about it maybe 2 days ago. Thank you. Signing off as SR in Pukekaua. Thank you for that. News Talk ZB 0800 80 1080 is the number, 0800 80 1080. We do have two spare lines. Take a break. Back in a minute.
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1: News Talk ZB, Peter. Hello, good morning.
10: A very good morning to everybody.
1: Yay!
10: Well, you heard about the Houthis attacking the Saudis oil facility?
1: Is that in the Red Sea?
10: Well, they're basically... were letting other ships but not Saudi ships get by because Saudi was giving them a blockade of not letting them is their ports and air

0: courts and they got bombed and all that sort of stuff. So the Americans ages ago left them to it because the aircraft carrier seemed to lose some aircraft. And the whole thing is that their missiles are bigger, brighter and better than what they used to be. And then, of course, you've got Iran. Have you ever been to the press .ir, I think, or PressTV.ir, standing for Iran? That website seems to be unavailable in New Zealand at the moment. It says it could be, you know, hacking your device or whatever it is, which I thought was quite interesting compared to lots of other sites that can do the same thing. And then, of course, the only story that I've sort of seen on it was an RT.com, but they didn't actually have a written story about it. And they said that these were alleged images from the bombing. So we're heading for a good energy crisis, because I think that's about 5% of supply plus the other 20% that used to go through the Strait.
1: Yeah, apparently we can look forward to diesel and petrol going up in the coming weeks. Again, 15 to 20 cents a litre. Excellent. Beautiful.
0: Well, I think the world deserves it for the majority of people in the world for their behaviour. And their behaviour is mimicking by the US president of not accepting international law anymore. And if you're an American student, not American citizen or whatever, and you're protesting about Palestine, you know, about causing genocide, you can get arrested. If you're in the UK, you can be arrested for supporting or being opposed to genocide in Palestine. And if you're a New Zealand politician, you don't seem to speak out about an unprovoked attack on Iran. And New Zealand foreign affairs policy, I think, is just telling people not to go to Iran. But I would be telling people that if you're in Europe at the moment, the chances of Russia attacking Europe are getting higher and higher every day as more and more drones attack inside Russia. And, of course, their fuel supply is being...
1: Yeah, I had a guy on the radio yesterday. He called me. He's been to... just got back from Russia. He was there for, what did he say, a week or something? He felt very safe. I go, well, it's not kind of a... not sort of a touristy place that I'd be going to at the moment, that's for sure.
0: Yeah, well, the thing about Russia is that they... are having fuel problems because they've been attacked. And the thing is that they've, you know, patiently warned the West, and while they're warning, you know, they're just updating their military apparatus and trying to get peace deals. And the thing is that if you're a country like Russia, which has been attacked, you know, over the decades by Napoleon and the British and all that sort of stuff.
1: Yeah, it has been attacked for a long time. It just decided that it would attack one of its neighbours completely. Talk about ignoring international law. But anyway...
0: Well, the thing is, with international law, if you're attacked, like Iran has been attacked...
1: What about...
0: About Russia being attacked...
1: Ukraine. God, I was struggling for the name of that little country. Poor Ukrainians. Just,
0: well, 2.5 million Ukrainians are dying. So supporting Ukraine, fighting one of the biggest nuclear powers in the world. And,
1: yeah, but you can't do anything else because the guy is out and out evil. But thanks, Pete. Another Pete. Morning.
2: Oh, kia ora there, Jim.
1: Kia ora. How's it?
2: Oh, good, thanks. And by the way, this is... Pete the Edward Mary, if you didn't know.
1: So, yeah, it was, we've gone from Putin Pete to Urban Maori Pete.
2: Sure, sure. The Roman Legion. But look, I just want to start off my unrehearsed discussion tonight regarding Tamariki and what Sir Henry was saying, that the grand barefoot of the school, you know, during wintertime, which I find quite concerning.
1: Hey, what? What did she say?
2: She said tamariki are going to school.
1: Keep warm.
2: And bare feet during wintertime.
1: Oh, yeah, and also in our news, going to school to keep warm. And then a text reminded me that that's pretty much what happened when I was at school all those years ago. School was so much warmer. The classrooms were so much warmer than the house because, you know, they had radiators going since sort of like 6 a.m. It was much warmer, even back then. But I still wore shoes. In winter, I wore shoes.
2: My 12-year-old grandson, he wears those sort of alligator shoes, or not alligator shoes, but those sort
1: the
2: of
1: Crocs.
2: Sandals. Yeah, Crocs, that's what they're called, yeah.
1: Mm.
2: He wears a pair of socks during winter time and wears those to school. He seems happy enough in those.
1: Yes.
2: He has a pair of Jordans at home, of course, which is one of the phone I bought from. They're about $300 a pair there, Jim. Expensive shoes.
1: They are expensive shoes.
2: And I just wanted to say, this is unrehearsed, I just wanted to say, I see the ratings for the New Zealand media generally are down in regards to popular support, and they still haven't won the confidence back from the people after their trip down memory lane with the way they handled COVID, you know, the virus, Jim.
1: I vaguely remember that, yeah.
2: And I just want to say, happier times pre the virus, pre COVID. I can remember TVNZ doing a documentary on me regarding synthetic drugs. This is TVNZ 2017 on that program Shark, if you want to get it on demand.
1: No. What is it called?
2: And it's called, it's about synthetic drugs.
1: Yeah, yeah, yeah. What was it called?
2: Seven Sharp.
1: Oh, Seven Sharp. All right, gotcha. Yeah.
2: Yeah. 2017 TVNZ. And I just want to say that's what I call investigative journalism, even though it was done on a camera. And we detailed the synthetic type of drugs, amphetamines, LSD, Ritalin, synthetic cannabinoid, especially the amount of deaths that have increased with those street drugs. Those, you know, there were synthetic cannabinoids that have been poisoned and people were dying from it. I think there were over 100 deaths in New Zealand alone. And I was speaking out against them and describing the effects those synthetic drugs I've named have on the mind. And I just wondered if people wanted to get that out and just have a good scrutiny about what I'm saying. And that. I know it's nearly 9 years old now, but it's not yesterday's news and it's still relevant about, especially amphetamines today.
1: Mm, but, be almost impossible to track down now. Not that I have any intention of even giving it a second thought.
2: I think there may be a way. You've got artificial intelligence. Don't jump to conclusions, Jim. It'll be available. Somewhere in the annals of TVNZ, you'll find Peter. And it's on K Road in nighttime, just to make it that more real. About this time of the year, just to keep the fog coming out of the mouth while I'm discussing these issues. Hard-hitting.
1: All righty. Okay. Well, cheers, Pete. Thanks for it. Maybe somebody will be interested in going looking for that. And good luck. Good luck to them. Following on from Sue's call earlier on, tell Sue this is a text. It's not just Auckland where fertile land is disappearing. The whole of the Omokoroa Peninsula is now covered in houses. This was once the most fertile and productive land around. A text there from Kath. Yeah, I had a feeling it's not just Auckland where fertile land, we've lost a lot of it to housing developments. That is so true. News Talk CB, one spare line there, 13 minutes to one.
3: 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It's Overnight Talk on News Talk CB.
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5: Hey, News Talk ZB. Simon, good morning.
6: Oh, good morning. How are you?
5: All right. Thank you very much.
6: Oh, good. Look, I've got a funny sort of thing about, the All Blacks, they always seem to win against other countries in that. I wonder why that is.
5: Well, the All Blacks only play other countries.
6: Yeah, eh?
5: The All Blacks just... They tend to just play other countries.
6: Oh, no. They always seem to win.
5: For some people, not enough, but yeah, carry on.
6: Yeah, just sort of, I just wonder if it's sort of like, if it's rigged or something, or, no, just, I don't know, is it just that other teams, I wonder if they're... frightened of something, you know, so, as though they're going to suffer some sort of repercussion or something. It just seems
5: the rest of the world has caught up with the All Blacks. Like, for years when it was non-professional, the All Blacks trained and they were definitely the best team on the planet, best rugby team on the planet, but after professionalism entered the scheme, then, you know, they're just another professional rugby team, although they still are the team to beat. I mean, their name recognition around the world's just outrageous. You're going to watch the All Blacks go to South Africa in the not too distant, so there'll be wins and there will be losses there.
6: Yeah. I just hope it's... Africa who wins time, eh?
5: Well, I'd rather the All Blacks did, just quietly.
6: Yeah. Oh, fair enough, eh? Hey, yeah. As long as it's anyone, but they get, you know, sort of a fair go. It's sort of what I, you know.
5: Yeah, I don't think rugby is rigged, if there's even a suggestion of it.
6: There's
5: a lot of money in the sport, I'll give you that, but, you know, rugby players, I just can't imagine many of them prepared to throw a game, you know.
6: No. I'm just being silly.
5: Yeah.
6: Oh, look, never mind, eh? Lovely to talk to you, eh?
5: All right. Okay, good on you, Simon. Yeah. Cheers, mate. Thank you. Alison, hello.
7: Congratulations to the Silver Ferns on their first match there. And now they're going to talk about the grey. I couldn't see anything wrong with the grey uniforms. I thought they looked very good. Everyone's got to be controversial, don't they? But that's what they were saying. All they talk about is the colour of their uniforms now. But they did very well. And so good we got those medals in the swimming. Isn't it good? And it's not so much the medals, it's the time they do. Because that chap, Lewis, he did such a good time. He was near, you know, so thrilled with the time. And then he said his sister was there and she just had a baby. He's got a new nephew there. It was quite exciting for him, wasn't it? He thought the baby was asleep, though. First time he'd seen the baby.
5: Yes. And he was more excited. You're right. He's more excited about his personal best being beaten for the first time in years rather than the silver medal. Which I thought was interesting.
7: Yeah. Because I mean, it was so close to getting. He wasn't far off getting. But unfortunately, the girl that got, she was disappointed with the time. But I mean, you can't be good every day. You have days off, don't you? I would say there. And I was just going to say something about the Britain's Got Talent. Oh yes, Anastasia and Sal for the Dog got third in the end, but. She took my advice and she got a shorter dress on this time because I was always nervous that the dog was going to get caught up in her

0: dress, and they're all going to get all twisted up there. But she wore a shorter dress last night, and oh, it was fantastic. But they were never going to be won it, I don't think, because this is the first year a choir won the whole thing. The choir were marvellous. They were a country sort of farm, made of farmers. And who should be there but Mr. Clarkson was there, Jeremy Clarkson.
1: Oh, okay.
0: Was supporting them. He was in the audience, yes.
1: Because I think that choir came from the little village to wherever Diddley Squat is based. Is that correct?
0: Yeah.
1: All locals?
0: I think so. Yeah, Diddley Squat. That's, yeah. But they were really good. So they were, Anastasia and Salsa were never going to win it. I thought they were good to get third. Actually, one boy in at Rafferty, I think I might have to go and get glasses because I couldn't see that he was all that good. He turned the piano, he put the letters down, turned the piano around, and it was supposed to spell out smile, but I can only see S-M-S-L-E at the end. I couldn't see the two other letters, so I couldn't think that was very good. Unfortunately, I think he mucked it up is what I would say there.
1: Okay.
0: But they didn't mention it, so I don't quite know. He got about 7th or 8th, this boy. He was very good. But the previous night, there was a young boy, he's only 12 years old. Oh, he was brilliant. He sang something from, what's the bear, Paddington Bear movie? And he had the little bear sitting there. I thought he was really good. He didn't get through, unfortunately.
1: Oh.
0: I would have picked him, but he didn't get through. But it was very good in the end. I'm just going to say last Sunday, petrol was just on the half full. It was sort of... I always like to get it when it, look at it and start doing something when it gets there. And that was been there for ages. I thought, oh, gosh, what am I going to do now? I was coming home or going shopping. I was halfway through and I saw where the BP were 12 cents off one day only. I thought, I've only put $88 on my account. You see, so I've done one bit of shopping. I thought, I'll go to Woolworths and I was going around. I was cutting back in a few things. I thought, now, I came out, I thought, oh, I've got about $44 left, $45, I think.
1: Yes.
0: I'll go down there on the way home and put 44 in. And old chap was coming out. I said, oh, I don't think I've got enough money. I don't. And he saw me running around. He thought, what earth is she doing? I went in and I put the 44 in. And I got back to the car, and I felt, and it was right up to the top. I was only half full, of course, when I started off. But we couldn't believe it, that it would just go right up there. I thought, oh, I'll probably go to about 3/4. And it went right up.
1: But now you got a full tank with your 40 bucks.
0: Full tank. I had cash in the car, but I could have gone back to the car. But I was going around. I did cut away. I probably cut back in a couple of boxes of muesli. I didn't get at the shop because I was conscious then of having enough of my petrol on the way home, is what you'd say. I always put $88 and never ever get near that. I thought, oh gosh, today is one day that I would have quite liked to have. As it turned out, I didn't need it because I did cut back on the other two things. So I was quite pleased with myself in the end, because then after that, the petrol's going to go up now, but I would have had to have done something because I felt it was due to come down. It can't go half time all that long time. It's been 2 weeks half full, you see, and then I've worked out now, the gauge might be wrong now, I'm thinking to myself.
1: Oh.
0: So I was pleased I did stop and get it, you know.
1: Oh, okay.
0: Yeah.
1: Well, I suppose gauges...
0: Last time I put 60 in and it went to the top, it was much lower last time. This time, you couldn't believe that it came right up to the very top. And I never intended to fill it because I always say to myself, I'm not going to fill it. I'll just put the amount in and I'm not going to look. I had to look, though, of course. You've got to look, don't you, really?
1: You do.
0: Yeah. So I'm right full up now, so that'll keep me going for a little while now. Yeah.
1: Oh, you won't have to worry about your fuel for ages, for weeks.
0: No, that's right. And I must have heard Sandra talking about the song. I do like that song that she wants. I hope she finds that recording of that song she wanted, because I listened back. It's a very nice song, that one she was talking about.
1: Yeah, King Harvest, Dancing in the Moonlight.
0: Yes.
1: Yeah, I've still got
0: lovely,
1: it here.
0: Dancing in the Moonlight, yes.
1: It's ready to go.
0: I add that to my list because I've already got a list of my own, but I would add that one too, but I've already got enough. I've got Ronan Keating. I can't take him off my list. I've got him on my list, so I'd have to take him off to put somebody else on there for music, so I won't take him off. But I do think it's a very nice song, though.
1: Yes, yeah.
0: Excellent.
1: I played it during a commercial break yesterday morning just to remind myself what song it is, and it is the one
0: very
1: that I'm thinking of. And
0: yeah.
1: So if I have a minute or 2 minutes, 49 seconds, I will play it.
0: Yes, I would never listen to it tonight, and I thought, oh, yes, but I can't add on. I've got a list of four for my songs I've got on my funeral, and I can't add another one on because I can't take Ronan off and put that one on. I can't do that, so I'll stick to what I've got.
1: Okay. Yep, yep.

0: Okay.
1: All right.
0: Bye.
1: Cheers, Alison. Thank you for that. Yeah, the song that Alison was talking about that's a favourite of Sandra's, King Harvest, is the name of the act, and the song is Dancing in the Moonlight. Might get around, as I say, to playing a little bit later on.

0: Thanks, a settler, for details.
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0: So when Hyperdrive came to fit tyres on his beloved V8 Commodore, he was right there watching closely.
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7: In this update, a push for better wildfire preparedness ahead of this summer's strong El Nino. A survey commissioned by the Forest Owners Association shows forest owners are investing around $8.1 million annually on blaze protection. But this summer, the forecast is for drier, windier conditions and elevated danger across much of New Zealand. Association Fire Committee Chair Sean McBride says education will be a massive factor in reducing risk.
8: Approximately 98% of all wildfire events are a result of human activity.
7: Clinical psychologist and author, the late Nigel Latter, has been remembered with a special award from our book industry last night. His honour was announced at the Aotearoa New Zealand Book Industry Awards, which recognised booksellers, publishers, authors and traders. Jacinda Ardern's book, A Different Kind of Power, won the award for best-selling New Zealand title. The Book of Guilt by Catherine Chidgey won the Booksellers' Choice Adult Award. Schrodinger's Books in Petone was named Bookshop of the Year for the second time. Entrust, the majority owner of Vector, is calling for a major shake-up of the electricity sector, saying the current system is failing consumers. Entrust's backing proposed legislation obliging major power companies and large electricity users to have backup energy to cover dry years. Chair Denise Lee says it's a good start, but more needs to be done.
9: There needs to be a stronger focus on reducing those barriers for those smaller and independent generators. We need a genuinely competitive market.
7: Crews have been working to clear multiple slips across State Highways 3 and 43 after yesterday morning's earthquake, with stretches staying closed until later today. About 23,000 people reported feeling the shallow 5.9 earthquake near Tomarunui just before 5 yesterday morning. NZTA is clearing about 500 cubic metres of debris in Awakino Gorge, keeping the road between Mōkō and Piopio closed and not likely to open until 6 this evening. State Highway 43 between Whangamomona and Tomarunui will stay closed until Monday while damage is assessed. The government's testing an AI tool to speed up biosecurity paperwork. Marcus Allen reports.
10: The biosecurity minister says the tech will modernise rule setting and risk management before goods enter the country. Andrew Hoggard says we've been lagging behind and this tool will free up staff without compromising our biosecurity measures. He says experts will still make key decisions with a four-month pilot now underway.
7: Both ACT and National are promising hunters a larger stake in conservation work if elected. ACT has launched a policy at the Hunting and Wildlife Expo which would transfer responsibility for the conservation of land game animals from DOC to a

0: beefed-up Game Animal Council. National is vowing to strengthen hunter-led conservation through a law recognising valued introduced species and seeking proposals for more herds of special interest. Hunting and fishing spokesperson for National, James Meagher, says they'd also unlock more Crown land and grow hunting-related jobs, exports and sector bodies. In sport, the Blues have won a third straight Super Rugby Opiki crown, beating Matatu 28-21 in the final in Christchurch. Replacement wing Caitlin Vahakolo scored after the full-time siren to win the match and the trophy after her side had trailed 14-7 at half-time. Vahakolo says it means a lot to claim a three-peat.
1: All of the medals are working hard and all I had to do was just finish, but I'm so proud of our team, man. That was an 80-minute game and, yeah, just, we won!
0: To Sydney.
2: That'll do. The Bulldogs have done it again. The blue and white of Canterbury are making a finals run.
0: The Warriors were beaten 18-6 by the Bulldogs. A perfect result for the Silver Ferns' first game with coach Dame Nolene Todua in charge in nearly 2 years. The Ferns have beaten Scotland 74-44 in their opening Commonwealth Games match in Glasgow. A poke at Auckland FC's managerial situation by Tottenham ahead of this afternoon's pre-season football friendly at Eden Park. With the Black Knights A-League winning mentor Steve Corica yet to be replaced since departing for Japan, lead man of the club's OFC side Luke Casserly will take the reins to flay the Premier League giants. Spurs manager Roberto De Zerbi says Auckland FC's predicament is not such a bad thing.
3: Sometimes, you know, in football, sometimes it's better if you have not a coach. I don't know. You have to ask the players if he's better or worse.
0: That's news and sport. I'm Joe Gilfillan.
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12: 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The forecast valid till midnight tonight. Northland, Auckland and Coromandel showers some heavy with squally thunderstorms possible. Wellington, Waikato to Wellington, also Bay of Plenty in the central high country. Generally fine with isolated showers clearing this morning. Gisborne to Wairarapa, partly cloudy with isolated showers. For most of the South Island, fine with any remaining showers clearing this morning. Some severe frost inland. Clutha, Southland and Fiordland. Cloudy periods, the occasional shower, mainly about Fiordland and the south coast. For the Chatham Islands, occasional rain, possibly heavy, gale southerlies developing this morning.
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12: Newstalk ZB, 7 minutes past one on a Sunday morning. Open line talk back until 5 a.m. Love to hear from you between now and then. The phone number, all the lines are busy at the moment, but the phone number... 0800 80 1080. The texting is 9292 and the email is jim@newstalkzb.co.nz. And I would like to talk about Rhythm and Vines at some point. This coming summer will be their last show at Gisborne. Like, they've been going.

0: going to Gisborne for 24 years. And it's been decided for, I would imagine, a number of reasons that this will be the last show for Rhythm and Vines in Gisborne. No word where they're going to. But at some point, wouldn't mind getting some thoughts and some memories from Rhythm and Vines over the years. But meantime, we'll get back into the calls. Hi, Grant.
1: All I heard was time to get back into the pool or something. You had a swimming pool on the roof there or something.
0: That's right. Time to get back into the calls. Maybe it's because my nose is a bit blocked and my enunciation's not the best, maybe.
1: Oh, there you go. Yeah, well, first off, a quick word about that regular caller, Russian Peter. I can read him. Well, I suppose just about everyone can read him, including yourself, like a book. You know, the West, it's always the West that ignores international law and international human rights. And when the host, like yourself, mentions a word about Russia or, you know, invading Ukraine, he diverts it. He just ignores it as if he never asked the question. He keeps carrying on. they said this right at the start, Russia, you know, or if the West gives them tanks, there could be nuclear war. Eventually, the West got around to giving them tanks, no nuclear war. The same with fighter jets, no nuclear war. And then I presume the Russian TV he's watching is saying, oh, if these drones keep attacking us from Ukraine, we could attack Europe. Load of rubbish, because Putin knows that if there's a nuclear war, himself, his wife, and his kids will be fried along with the rest of us. So that's why there will not be an attack on Europe or a nuclear war.
0: Apparently he's on holiday at the moment on one of his beautiful big, well, they call them yachts, but they're not. They're massive powerboats or ships, really.
1: Yeah.
0: And he's cruising around somewhere on that with whoever, good mates, family, I don't know, not sure. That would be a hell of a lot of fun.
1: Well, yeah, the day I wake up, turn on the radio, Russia is in mourning, President Putin has died of a heart attack. I shall, because I don't drink alcohol now like I used to back when I was in my 20s.
0: Yep.
1: I shall go up to the supermarket and get a bottle of Coke and celebrate. Oh, dear. Anyway, we'll leave Russia to one side. And I think Alison does not need to worry. The reason that the Silver Ferns netball team is wearing, or was wearing in their game against Scotland, that grey uniform is because it clashes with the dark blue colour of Scotland. So it's their alternative strip, if you like, alternative dress.
0: Which quite a few sports teams do have.
1: Yeah, but the thing is, the All Blacks will never, ever again wear a grey uniform, because if you remember, they wore the grey grey colour twice against France in two World Cups and lost both games. So they've just been consigned to the rubbish bin. So they wear a white if they play Italy or France, you know, who have dark blue colour. So, I have to say, when I saw them, though, in that grey dress, I immediately thought, oh, All Blacks losing twice to France. But anyway, it's just the alternative. But, I mean, despite some hosts, I wonder if he's still listening. Are you still listening, Roman? Poo-pooing the Commonwealth Games. We know they're not the Olympics where all the best athletes are there, but loads of other regional games.
0: Yeah, and the athletes themselves treat the Commonwealth Games really seriously. You know, that they are more than happy and proud to be there.
1: Yeah, exactly. Like, I mean, there's lots of other regional games in between Olympics and World Championships, like there's the African Games, just Africa, the Asian Games, just Asia, the European Games, just Europe, and their athletes go there. So, the finals, the swimming finals, where we could win some more medals, at 8 o'clock this morning, I have to say I will be tucked up in bed fast asleep.

0: sleep, then I will watch the highlights. But if I could just finish off by recommending one program, which I watch anyway because I'm into politics and that sort of thing. But it's the topic that they've got on, which is Jack Tame's Q&A. Now, it's at 9 o'clock in the morning. I'll be watching the repeat at 11:30 that night, Sunday night, when the heaters have been going for quite a while, and it'll be nice and warm because there's a big item on electricity prices and you know, why they're going up. Well, I tell you, if Jack can actually find out, apart from the fact that the electricity companies just want to make more profit, if there's another reason, I want to know.
1: Who's his guest? Has it been mentioned? Jack Tame's guest on Q&A. It's question and answer. Who's his guest? Do you know?
0: No, but they were promoting it, sort of promotional clip there, and they're doing an item. Presumably they'll have someone to interview as well.
1: Well, of course, they have to. It's in the name.
0: Yeah, the main item is about electricity prices and why they keep going up. Yes, privatisation, eh?
1: Why haven't they been pushing who he's talking to? I haven't heard the ad, so it just sounds really weird, because normally they say they'll be talking to this person about this issue on Q&A on Sunday morning.
0: Yeah, I wonder if they couldn't get anyone from any of the electricity companies, and they're mainly just going to do a sort of background item, and maybe like there's someone from the electricity users association or something, an organisation like that.
1: They have to have somebody.
0: Yeah, they'll have someone on that, but. I watch it every week, the 11:30 one, when it's nice and warm in wintertime. Yeah. That's it. I'm finished.
1: Okay.
0: Yep. Radio.
1: Right. Cheers, Grant. Thank you for that. We're all good. We are absolutely all good here. News Talk CB, it's at 1:15.
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1: 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Malcolm, hello.
7: Hey, Jim. First time calling to you, although I've listened occasionally in the wee hours, which I don't normally do.
1: Okay. Well, nice to have you on the line anyway.
7: Yeah. Now, the reason I'm ringing was, you know, God, it goes back wee way, but you were talking about Iran and all that stuff that's going on. I'd like to put a different perspective on it. And that is, I'm a bit of a movie buff. I don't watch free-to-air TV. I haven't watched free-to-air TV in 15 years. nothing was

0: watching. I listen to ZB during the day.
1: Okay.
0: But anyway, I love international movies. And this might surprise the listeners with all the stuff that's going on. Iran, over the last 20, 25 years, has made some, and still do, by the way, some of the most amazing family-orientated movies.
1: A movie, right? Yes?
0: Yeah. I'll give you an example. Sure, they have a degree of control, but they're very family-orientated and parables, if you get my meaning. You know what I mean by that? And Abbas Kiarostami, the greatest Iranian director of all time, he's still active, I believe, has won 4 Oscars for Best Foreign Movie.
1: Okay.
0: But he's never been allowed to collect one of them. And 3/4 of the Iranian directors are women.
1: Okay. Now,
0: I just want to put that in the mix because everybody talks about, you know, the whole conflicts and everything else. And I'm not protecting their regime or prior regime. But I watch movies from all over the world. And I can tell you some of the greatest movies I've ever seen in their context, have come from Iran.
1: Okay, I don't think I've ever seen an Iranian movie.
0: Well, I'll tell you two. I'll give you two people want to watch. You can probably see them online, I suspect.
1: Oh, you can pretty much get anything on YouTube these days. Pretty much.
0: Abbas Kiarostami. The Wind That Follows, and a brilliant film, but I can't remember her name, The Color of Paradise. Absolutely stunning films. So I just want to put that in for a different perspective. You know, everything sort of, you know, when the Shah of Persia went, you know, and it was as corrupt as it went, it fell into a different place.
1: And I suppose when they write the word colour, they spell it the American way with no U?
0: No, O-U-R. And the first one is actually The Wind Will Follow Us. It's stunning. And it's like I hate Indian movies with, you know, all that
1: the dancing.
0: You know, all that stuff. But when you get serious Indian movies, and there are a few, that will blow your socks off. I can't stand all that Indian, you know.
1: I haven't seen many Bollywood movies, but the ones I've seen, the music's fantastic. It's very colourful. And everybody seems to have a really, really, really good time.
0: Well, I'll tell you, there's one director, she's still working, and her son is brilliant, Deepa Mehta. And these are three easy. The Wind Will Carry Us, by the way, is the Iranian one I was talking about.
1: Okay, you gave me another name, so it's Carry, not Follow.
0: No, it's Abbas Kiarostami, The Wind Will Carry Us. Okay. But the three Indian movies that will blow your socks off, made by this incredible Canadian-Indian director, by the way, Deepa Mehta, Fire, Earth, and Water. They are absolutely incredible. None of that Bollywood rubbish.
1: I quite like Bollywood.
0: I don't like Bollywood. No, I hate Bollywood.
1: Like I say, I haven't seen too many Bollywood movies, but the ones that I've seen...

0: in the clips that I've seen. I just like the music, and they seem to be having such a good time. Yeah. So
1: it's all about fun. No, it's all about fun. But if anybody can remember, Fire, Earth, and Water, a trilogy. They're all different.
0: Okay, all right. Okay, I think that's enough recommendations, Malcolm, to get on with. Thank you very much. Do appreciate it. Cameron, good morning.
2: Hold on, buddy.
0: Completely out of kilter here. Yep. Ah, Craig, it's you.
3: No, you can put Cameron on. It's all good. I don't mind.
0: Well, you know, it's... You've been waiting longer, sizably longer.
3: Yes, but he is the ZB historian. I just got him before. I haven't had the radio on, so I don't really know what your topic's talking about.
0: Well, we'll just make some stuff up.
3: No, I do that every day, so I can go with that flow. sorry, Cameron. Too slow, you lose. Today I went to parents' place for tea and all that, but then before that I went to the cemetery and put flowers on Annabelle's grave because it was her birthday today. Oh, yesterday, sorry.
0: Who is Annabelle?
3: Who
0: is Annabelle?
3: The one that got hit by a drunk driver in America. The
0: one right.
3: About yesterday, the one that does IHC and all that sort of stuff, yeah.
0: Yeah, gotcha.
3: Did that, played a song at the grave thing, which is quite cool, and then spent about half an hour later after that going around and putting upright all the flower pots and that from other graves, because a lot of the other ones have fallen over from that thing this morning.
0: Yep.
3: So I went around after doing her grave and rewriting a lot of other people's...
0: What a good man.
3: I just couldn't just leave them like that. I was thinking that's just like, I don't know, whether it's disrespect or whatever. So I thought, got to do that. So I changed all that, put that up there again. So that was that. I was talking to, I sent a text to Chris before to see how he was getting on yesterday morning. And he said the house was shaking and rolling for about like 3 minutes or whatever.
0: Yep, that's what I'm hearing.
3: And I sent him a text back and says, lucky it wasn't this Wednesday coming up because he's got his operation in Tauranga. And he said it'd be really bad having surgery with that going on. didn't get a reply, so I don't know whether he found that funny or not. Probably my warped sense of humour. But I heard on the news a while ago that over at that Strait of Hormuz, or whatever you pronounce it.
0: Hormuz.
3: All the Americans, they're patrolling the strait there. All Americans pulled away for a while, and all the Iranian forces pulled back. And it's like, and this big super yacht came right through the middle of the war zone, right past, and neither side touched it. And found out later on it was a big super yacht owned by a friend of one of Putin's mates. So I thought it was quite funny that the straits are all closed, everyone's fighting, whatever, but then as soon as the super yacht turns up, everyone sort of stands back and goes, there you go, sir. Safety through.
0: I haven't seen images of that, Craig. That would be fantastic to see.
3: Yeah, I heard it on the ZB, and then I had a look on one of the YouTube channels, and I don't know whether it was quite interesting watching this big, massive, blooming goldish boat with, like, gold trims and everything just go through it. It's like, yeah, you wonder where all the money of the country's going, but...
0: Yeah, they might have paid to, to go through.
3: Paid or backhanded or who knows, whatever.
0: Yeah.
3: But you're talking about give a little page yesterday for funerals and that.
0: Mm-hmm.
3: Could we possibly, between all the listeners, set up a give a little page to send Petrovich over to Moscow, or like relocate him over to there?
0: The number of times that has been suggested over the years, I have lost count.
3: There's the other guy yesterday talking about Russian over there, and everything's fine and all that. And I was thinking, I wonder if he lives down the same road as Putin Pete, but. This makes life interesting with those sort of callers sometimes. It's just hilarious, but I like when Roman will point him up about something, he just diverts the whole thing, and Roman will just dig at him and goes, you're not living in reality, are you? And it's like,
0: The guy who called yesterday, he was living in a part of Russia that I've never heard of, but he was saying, look, it's safe, and he really enjoyed his time there, and I don't think Russia is 100% open to tourists, though. I just can't imagine too many Westerners would want to go there.
3: Yeah, I don't really remember the place. Like, I've got two, actually, no, three pen pals in Russia, and I don't remember.

0: remember that place at all, but it could be some. I mean, I know most of the places, but that's kind of a one. But yeah, I mean, I don't think it's, yeah, the people might be friendly in that, but I think in the back of their mind, they're thinking we're spending all this money on an unnecessary war, kind of like them and the orange Trumpster as well, spending all this money.
1: Yeah.
0: But,
1: unnecessary war.
0: Yeah, but I did laugh a while ago where he said he's going to, oh, I might try three terms. So I think it was on the news tonight, he said maybe the third time lucky. It's like, yes, but unfortunately, Mr. Trump, you can't go third term. Not even the president has the power to do that.
1: No, that was at the correspondence dinner in Washington the other night. Yeah.
0: Yeah. At least the forefathers of women in American politics wrote that thing in there, thinking, well, maybe some guy's going to try and go for three terms. So at least they wrote that in there and say, not even blooming executive command can give him a third term. But I'd like to see Trump and Putin, Pete, and the leader of Israel in one of those MMA fights. That'd be quite interesting. I'd pay money for that. you know, who will be the supreme leader? I should probably shouldn't use those words, but yeah, I haven't heard of any movies from Iran. But are they movies? Or I was waiting for the guy to ask whether they're actually movies. Are they what they call, or Iran calls propaganda movies?
1: I would imagine there'd be entertainment movies made in Iran for sure.
0: Oh, maybe. But yeah, I like the Bollywood movies. I mean, I haven't watched any, but I've watched a couple of comedy programs that I watch on TV, like Big Bang Theory, and they had a section where the Bollywood come onto that. But yeah, I don't mind any movies, fine, but the ones I really don't like is the ones with subtitles. Because you got to sit there and you got to read the subtitles, and then you're missing parts in the actual scene itself because you're looking at the bottom of the screen trying to read subtitles. So
1: yeah, I prefer subtitles to dubbed. I find if they've dubbed in a language, I'd much rather have subtitles. I think the world must be divided into two sort of groups of people, those who like subtitles and those who don't.
0: Well, yeah, it's like a while ago on TV1, I was around a friend's place and he was watching it on Freeview, and for a while there, the news and all that, the audio was out of sync with the pictures on the screen.
1: Oh, dear.
0: So the guy was talking about something in the news, then he'd stop and he carries on talking with his mouth closed. It's like, whoa, it's pretty freaky.
1: Yeah.
0: But so I had a good day putting the flowers on, playing a song and stuff, which I really enjoy that song. You should listen to it sometime. It's actually a very nice song.
1: Which one?
0: The Woman in Chains.
1: Tears for Fears. Yes, gotcha.
0: Yeah. It's a not very well known song, but it's actually a very good ballad with him and a female singer that came in to do it, and it's really, really, it's a really moving song. So,
1: It's up on the wall, ready to be played at some point.
0: I was going to say to Sandra, if she has no luck, what I can probably do is see if I can download it from the internet. And I've got a CD burner, so I could burn it onto CD and then somehow find a way of getting it to her. Could be another way to do it, but I'll see how she goes. If she can't track it down or whatever, then I'll go around to Mum and Dad's place and just download it. And my computer's over there. It's got a couple of CD burners in it. I can just burn it to the CD.
1: It's also available on Spotify. All right, Craig, got to get to a break. Must move.
0: Yeah, how's the rugby tasting going? All good?
1: It's right in front of me, and I'm sipping on it.
0: Well, you go ahead.
1: All right.
0: Okay.
1: Cheers, Greg.
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1: News Talk ZB, 26 minutes to 2. Time for Cameron. Hi, Cameron.
2: Oh, yeah. Morning, Jim. There's a bit of any, meeny, miny mode there. So that means if I'm still awake at 4, I would have been on air 3 times this morning. So a bit of a bonus. Yeah.
1: Yeah. Because the time spent listening is clear there for me to read, and I don't know why I went to you before Craig. But anyway.
2: Oh, that's okay. It is the middle of the night or the early hours of the morning, depending on which way you tell the time, of course. And speaking of Craig, as of a minute ago, the cheeky side sent me a message, which I won't read out on air, because, anyhow.
1: Yep.
2: Cheeky bugger. But that's okay. I'll pay him back at some stage, I'm sure. Yeah. So it's not every day I quote Jan on air verbatim, but to hear her yesterday morning saying, shit, we're having an earthquake, boy, my ears pricked up, because it was at that point in time, the exact time she had said that, that things really started to intensify here in Palmy. So, I thought, I was lying here and I thought, nah, I must be imagining it in my advanced years, but sure enough, I wasn't. And so I'm guessing at the time it picked up here, it really picked up over there. So,
1: it is amazing that, see, in Auckland, my phone did not alert me at all, and I wasn't 100% sure that, you know, Jan was actually not having me on.
2: Oh, no. Jan's not, well, in my mind, the type of caller that would have people on about that type of thing. So, possibly not, but you could tell, well, as I was lying here as I am now, I was pretty certain that it was the real McCoy, A, because I was starting to feel it, and B, the tone in her voice. But talking about phones, some people got the alert and others didn't. What type? Are you on Android or an iPhone?
1: iPhone.
2: Ah, okay. So I'm not familiar with what systems Apple have in place for earthquake detection, but Google have an earthquake alert that works on, you've got to have your location switched on and have the earthquake alert toggled on under safety and emergency, I think it is, in the Android settings menu. I'm not 100% certain on how it works, but from my basic understanding, their system works on the software or whatever it is in your phone, that when you turn your phone, say, sideways so that you can, if you're watching YouTube or whatever, and you can see it bigger than just as if it was the smaller part, whatever that mechanism is, that's what Google utilises for their earthquake detection system. Oh. It's pretty advanced. It's quite phenomenal.
1: Well, I get the civil defence alerts, but certainly I don't get earthquake alerts.
2: Yeah, no, that's a Google thing. So, yeah, I'm not familiar if iPhone have a similar system. I think Wesley has an iPhone, so he might be able to update us on what systems, if any, they have. But I didn't get one yesterday morning, so I'm a bit miffed about that. But having four earthquake apps on my phone, we weren't going without all the notifications. So, but it was great to see you making a appearance on the news bulletins throughout yesterday.
1: Yeah, you mentioned that in that email that you sent me.
2: Yeah.
1: I didn't hear any of this. I was sound asleep.
2: No, well, I thought we might have been treated to part of Jan's call in one of the

0: things, which I didn't hear, but I certainly heard many, many others.
1: I can't remember the reporter's name now. She possibly didn't go back pre 5am.
0: No, there you go.
1: Yeah, because she came into the studio and I said, we've got a whole bunch of callers online now. So, yeah, they're all talking about the earthquake. So she didn't go back to Jan's call. And I didn't alert her to it either. So, you know.
0: No, fair enough, too. There was a bit of an influx after all. But it was great hearing various callers being featured in the news and you reading out a few of the texts and whatnot. But my ears did prick up during the 9 o'clock. Bulletin, and I thought, hey, hang on a minute, what's going on here? But it is quite easy to mishear names and whatnot.
1: Yeah, Leslie versus Wesley,
0: yeah. For example, if I ring the city council up, from time to time, and quite clearly state Cameron, for whatever reason, they'll sometimes think I've said Kevin.
1: Oh, yeah. That's
0: right. That's happened once or twice with said B as well, but it's just one of those things, and don't think much more of it.
1: Mm.
0: So,
1: exactly.
0: But yeah, certainly a bit on edge after all the aftershocks, some of which I've felt, and others not. And,
1: see, people were feeling it in Auckland. I didn't. Mind you, the main one I was in the studio, and that's sort of understandable. But if they had little, mind you, minor ones possibly wouldn't have got all the way this far north. So, yeah, okay, no, that's fair enough.
0: Yeah, I was listening to Marcus last week, or was it the week before, when
1: yes,
0: that one hit. So that was quite something. And yesterday morning reminded me of that. So.
1: Yeah, this is a newer building, and I think they would have put more earthquakey type stuff. Mind you, Auckland doesn't have an issue with earthquakes generally, but it might be more, I don't know, rubber foundations to keep everything. I don't know. I'm not sure. But I certainly didn't feel it at 10 to 5 yesterday. No.
0: There was something in the news a while ago. Was it the Hokaringi fault or something or other? And talking about potential for Auckland and all the rest of it. So. Yeah.
1: Mm. All right, Matty.
0: Super quickly, 25, give or take 25 minutes to 5 yesterday morning, pre all of the drama, you read out a message from a lady that was in the waiting room at the hospital last Monday night. When I was there, of course. I can't remember what her name was, but if you're still listening, thank you for sending that message in yesterday. And it just goes to show you never know where you're going to be when. You get recognised.
1: It is straight. Like I said, you've been recognised more than I have. Okay, well, good on you, Cameron.
0: I will be back after 4. That's good news for you. It is Sunday morning, after all.
1: We'll see how we go. Quick text here. Only Android get the alerts before the quake hits. Apple don't get it. I got it in Auckland, and the radio was on and heard your caller. Life is amazing. Christian, says the texter. This text says another very informative call from the caller, Kevin. Yeah, good on you. Thank you for that. News Talk ZB, 18 minutes to 2.
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1: Hey, John, good morning.
9: Yes, good morning. So, I don't really know you that well. So you're Jim, is it?
1: Let's go with Jim, yes.
9: Jim, I'm John, Reverend John. And, yeah, Divine Pilot, but anyway, so... what's the topic? I didn't really hear what you guys...
1: Well, I haven't really launched one because, people have just been coming through and talking. So I was going to...
9: Oh, right.
1: Okay. I was going to start off with Rhythm and Vines, but I haven't had a chance to pitch it properly yet.
9: Oh, okay. Well, anyway, I just wanted to talk about, New Zealand and... because at the moment we're trying to do the New Zealand Christian United Party, and people don't really know about that. But I'll be leading that one. The New Zealand Christian United Party, just to bring people to Christ. If New Zealanders have Jesus Christ in life, they'll be all good. So, but and I noticed, New Zealand is blessed. There's so much food in here, so much wealth. And, people shouldn't be on the streets, but I'm here at Mission Bay and I was just driving around and people, there's some people on the streets and, they just seem lost. But, and listening to the news, poverty, in New Zealand. Hey, man.
1: Are you in Mission Bay now?
9: I'm right in Mission Bay, yeah. I'm in Mission Bay. I'm here in Auckland, yeah.
1: So I know.
9: I'm a night guy. I'm a night owl.
1: Okay. Nothing would be open in Mission Bay now, though, right? Is anything open?
9: No, I'm just sitting in the car and just looking over the dark water. But anyway, so this is the thing,
1: I was actually asking if there's anything open, whether you're in there or not.
9: No.
1: I didn't think so. No, Mission Bay all closed up. Okay, all right.
9: Everything's closed up, but, the lights are nice. And but anyway, so... Yeah, I mean, New Zealand is a blessed country and, we really want to get into this government thing. But the funny thing is, we need to be registered by August 6th with 500 plus members, and that's only like 12 days counting from now, I think. So it's a bit of a mission. But, New Zealand's best. I don't know why New Zealanders, that there's poverty, St. Andrew's Presbyterian Church is putting up an appeal for children to provide for children to have, the basic needs to live here in New Zealand. That's not on. Yeah.
1: So do you have a website that people could go and have a look at?
9: I'm on Facebook. It's called the New Zealand Christian United Party. So, yeah, we're trying to, help people, because if you have, are you a Christian yourself,
1: sir? No.
9: Or, why not? You're alive. Who gives you the life? But anyway, this beautiful world, who created? There's got to be a creator. But anyway, I'm not trying to convert you or anything. But,
1: Not a chit show on that.
9: If New Zealand had that faith, because Jesus is real, they use BC, AD, and all that kind of stuff, and the laws are based on biblical laws and stuff like that. But, you just gotta feel for people here in New Zealand, You shouldn't be really looking at wealth. You should be looking at the basic needs of families and livelihoods, which New Zealand should have. And New Zealand's one of the best places in the world because it's away from all the turmoil in other places. Yeah.
1: We're very lucky to be all the way down here, out of harm's way, generally speaking, which is good.
9: Well, I'm originally from Niue, you see, so we're New Zealand citizens, but anyway... Yeah, New Zealand, Cook Islands, and Tokelau. We've got the black passport, which is very, very, we're honoured and privileged to have that. But, yeah, but I was brought up in New Zealand, you know. I came here when I was three, and I was brought up

0: you for the call.
1: Well, yeah, good luck to them. Yes, they do have to have 500 people signed up if they're going to run in the election. That could be a big ask. But anyway, he gave out his Facebook page, whatever. So hopefully that might lead to somewhere where people can sign up, give him the 500 members, and off he goes. News Talk ZB, 11 minutes to 2.
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1: Right. Straight to Chris. Hi, Chris. Good morning.
5: Morning, James.
1: So you're going into hospital on Wednesday. So I hadn't had that confirmed.
5: No, I was talking to Ray Man on Friday. No, I wasn't talking to him. No, I sent him a text. They said that, yeah, I was going to go on Wednesday, which is the 29th of July. So Roman said, oh, he sent me back an email and he said, oh, I'd only just seen your text, Chris, and that was about 4:30, 4:45 in the morning. He said, that's fantastic. He said, you know, you don't have to wait that long sort of thing.
1: Yeah, no, that is good news.
5: Yeah, and stuffed me 4 hours later, they bring me and they say, oh, no, we think that's too early. No, we're going to push it back to the 19th of August.
1: Oh, okay, all right.
5: What I'm just pissed off about, and perhaps I don't know whether I should say, but changing my sheets, James, twice a bloody night, showering twice a night, because these bags, these Kafta bags aren't working. It's just demoralising. People are sending me texts and emails saying, oh, I shouldn't be whinging and bitching and complaining. You bloody put up with it for 5 years. And see how you said twice tonight I've had to change my sheets, James. Twice tonight I've had to have a shower because these bags break open and they leak everywhere.
1: I had a friend of mine years ago had one temporarily, and she was having the same problem. Like, just, oh, it was terrible for her. Absolutely terrible. And I thought, you think after all these years, these catheter bags should be designed so they don't split, they don't leak. They have one job to do.
5: One would have thought so, wouldn't one?
1: One would. But it didn't work for her either. But thankfully it was just temporary while they sorted whatever needed to be sorted. And
5: yeah. Well, I just can't deal with this going on for another 3 weeks, night after night after night. I'm so tired, I can hardly even move during the daytime. It's just getting weird. And you go up there and see them and they go, oh, there's nothing we can do about it, you know. And then all of a sudden you start getting texted and I'll stop your moaning, you know, you go for your operation. You bloody put yourself in that situation. See how you feel when you're changing sheets twice a night and showering. You don't get to sleep till 5 o'clock in the morning and then you get up at 7 and you're buggered for days on end. It's just, I'm on a real shit tonight about it. I've just had enough of it.
3: Well, Rob.

0: Well, on August, whatever date it was, and sorry about next Wednesday, that would have been good.
1: Yeah, next Wednesday would have been perfect, actually, but it would have, yeah, that's what, 29th? Yeah, that would have got it out of the way nice and quick. So I don't know why they keep ringing up and saying, because I've got my cold's the same as yours, but I've had mine for about 3 or 4 weeks. And they kicked off. I had to go up there last week again to get a bag changed, and they made the observation that my cold wasn't getting any better. So that prompted them to say, oh, no, the 29th of July is not it's too early, so we're going to stick you back more and more. So I think if I have to go up there next time, I might not breathe. Just put something over my nose so I'm not breathing so they can't tell anything wrong with me. But, yeah, you've not very often heard me as grumpy as this, have you?
0: No, this is kind of a little on the unusual side to have a very, very grumpy Chris.
1: The earthquake this morning, I was sitting here about five. I couldn't ring you last night, and I'm very surprised I get through tonight because the reception here has been diabolical for about 3 weeks. I just can't make any phone calls at all. I was down seeing Spark today in one of the places and go back to see them on Tuesday, and if I can't get any results with them, I'll just be going everywhere till I finally get some sort of result with some sort of reception, because I can't go on like this.
0: No.
1: It's not being able to ring out all the time, you know. It's just terrible. It's dangerous. I had to ring, as you knew, a few months back, I had to go in by ambulance, and I tried to ring an ambulance one night and wouldn't even go for that.
0: So even 111 didn't work? Oh, dear.
1: Even 111 didn't work. So I think that was quite bad. Anyway, back to Goss and I were sitting here at the table about 5 o'clock yesterday morning when that earthquake struck. And by golly, it was fairly violent here. My whole house was shaking back and forth by about a metre. We couldn't get up. I couldn't stand up. She was terrified, and lucky she had a collar on so I could hold on to her. But it went on for about 5 minutes. It just didn't stop, and that was probably the worst earthquake I'd been in. The whole house was moving violently, eh?
0: Oh, God. I'm so glad. I've only felt a couple of earthquakes, and that's when I was living in Taupo many, many, many years ago. And that was frightening for a first-timer. Ooh.
1: Were they as bad as what I just explained to you?
0: No, it wasn't anywhere. But it's the first one I'd ever felt. And I was in bed asleep, and it woke me up, but it didn't go on for minutes, you know, just. But I knew what it was, though, instinctively. Once I kind of woke up, I went, oh, shite, it's got to be an earthquake.
1: Yeah, easy to tell, aren't they?
0: Yeah, the whole house was moving around a bit, yeah.
1: Yeah. Yeah, okay, oh, well.
0: Well, you vented a wee bit. I hope you're feeling a little bit better, a little bit of pressure.
1: Yeah, I vented
0: a little bit of pressure off.
1: Yeah, I just don't know how they view us people, James. You know, I can't understand it, Joe. Wouldn't you have some empathy for somebody that's been waiting years and years and years, and then you still keep putting them back? What the hell's going on there, James?
0: Yeah, well, I would imagine if they could have fitted you in, they would have, but it's under a certain amount of pressure. But you got a date now.
1: Mm-hmm. Yeah, stop moaning, Chris, you reckon?
0: Hard to ask you to do that. All right, yeah. Mate, look, we'll talk again, Chris. You know, chin up.
1: Yeah.
0: And, mate. You know, big loves to Goth.
1: Yeah, well done, mate.
0: All right, mate. Later. Yeah, we'll talk later. Cheers, but thank you for that. I was going to get to Kerry, but Kerry, we've got 40-odd seconds. Almost no point. It's 2.5 to 2.

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5: Mike Hosking, Francesca Rutkin, Ryan Bridge, Barry Soper, all the names you can trust. 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
6: In this update, a social service says urgent help is needed for families who can't afford their children's basics this winter. Presbyterian Support Northern has begun its annual winter appeal, raising funds for blankets, clothes and food. It says the effects of hardship are evident every day in 96 schools it supports across the Northern North Island. Chief Executive Sean Reeves says some children go to school to get warmth they don't have at home.
7: We have kids turning up to school in the middle of winter wearing jandals because they have no other shoes. One of my team was telling me they were talking to a family where kids had to share a blanket.
6: Up to 45% of dementia cases might be preventable or delayable. The World Health Organization has updated its guidelines for limiting cognitive decline, backed up by scientific advances since 2019. Alzheimer's NZ Chief Executive Catherine Hall welcomes the update and wants a targeted government response for the nearly 83,000 New Zealanders living with dementia.
8: We want to see the government taking these seriously. As individuals, we can do some things to help, but governments can do so much more.
6: Success for SpaceX's Starship mega rocket, launching from its Texas starbase on attempt number 2. The one-hour Flight 13 mission finished with a controlled splashdown in the Indian Ocean. It was aborted last week because of engine failures. Former NASA astronaut Clayton Anderson says SpaceX takes an aggressive approach, fixing problems while making sure more don't pop up. We're spending more in mid-year sales, with some retailers coping better than others. Starship It reports at nearly 12% increase year on year, with 2.1 million shipments over the end of financial year window. It's catching up to last December's frenzy, which recorded 2.8 million shipments. Head of Retail Transformation Monique Larson says two peaks may expose room to improve operations.
9: The retailers that are coping best are not necessarily the ones with the most complex systems, but they're the ones where all their systems are connected from that moment that they're placing the order all the way through to the goods being delivered.
6: Pet owners are being urged to be vigilant to further reduce the risk of bird flu. While currently unlikely, the H5N1 strain can pass to cats and other mammals that have direct contact with a sick or dead bird. We've had two cases of the virus detected on our shores. PD Insurance's veterinary partner, Hayley Hunt, says symptoms and severity of illness vary between animals.
10: Cats do seem particularly vulnerable to it, and there have been cases overseas where cats have died from it. Dogs, it's a spectrum.
6: Weather and yesterday morning's early earthquakes are causing problems on slip-affected roads. The shallow 5.9 magnitude earthquake near Tomatanui just before 5 yesterday morning has been followed by smaller aftershocks. Parts of State Highway 3, the Awakino Gorge, and State Highway 43, the Forgotten World Highway, are closed this morning. One lane in the Awakino Gorge between Moko and Piopio is expected to open about 6 in the evening. And in Mount Maunganui, Adams Avenue is closed to traffic following slips on Moau on Friday night. In sport, the Silver Ferns have ticked all the boxes in a 74-44 win over Scotland to open their Commonwealth

0: Commonwealth Games netball campaign in Glasgow. Assistant coach Bryony Ackle sums it up.
1: I think it was a really good first hit out. I think there was a few nerves to start with in that first half, but I think they built beautifully over that four quarters and did what we wanted to do today.
0: Our Silver Ferns now have a quick turnaround before they play world number four Jamaica tomorrow Monday. The Warriors have been beaten by the Bulldogs in NRL action in Sydney. The try count finished 3-1 in favour of the Bulldogs in an 18-6 loss for the Warriors, who were kept off the score sheet until the 75th minute. The Blues have completed a three-peat of Super Rugby or Piki titles in dramatic fashion. They've beaten their hosts Matatu 28-21 in Christchurch, with Caitlin Vahakolo scoring 3 minutes after full-time siren.
2: If it's clear, he's going to tell me.
3: The Blues have done it through Vahakolo.
0: It looked like the match would head to extra time when Matatu pulled level at 21 all 2 minutes before full time, but the Blues rallied to claim the match in regulation. The Blues will now meet the Warriors in a Trans-Tasman crossover final next weekend in Sydney. That's News and Sport. I'm Joe Gilfillan.
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8: 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The forecast now for Northland, Auckland and Coromandel. Showers some heavy with squally thunderstorms possible. Waikato to Wellington, also Bay of Plenty in the central high country. Generally fine with isolated showers clearing this morning. Gisborne to Wairarapa, partly cloudy with isolated showers. And for most of the South Island, fine with any remaining showers clearing this morning, severe frosts inland. For Clutha, Southland and Fiordland, cloudy periods, the occasional shower mainly about Fiordland and the south coast. For the Chatham Islands, occasional rain, possibly heavy, gale southerlies developing this morning.
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8: Yes, indeedy it is. 7 minutes past two on a Sunday morning. Open line talkback until five. There's one spare line there, 0800 80 1080. But we'll rip into the call straight away. Kerry's been waiting for a while and he's got passengers to look after. Hi, Kerry.
11: Yeah, I've still got about 10 minutes. Oh, 9 minutes, so you're all good. All good. So yeah, just on my brakes. My double decker's off the road at the moment, so I've got a single decker, and it's not ideal to talk with people right behind me. It's a little bit disturbing for them. Well, not disturbing. What's the word I'd use?
8: I don't know. Yeah.
11: What? Yeah, I don't know. Yeah, because I'll be a bit of a hypocrite, actually, because I say to them, oh, don't spend too long on the phone. But when I call up ZB when I'm driving, I just like to keep it to the point. But that's all right. Yeah, what was I going to say? So, you haven't really got a topic this morning. Sorry, Jim.
7: Oh, it's all right. Always nice to talk to you. So we're

0: are you and the coach and the passengers?
1: Well, I'll give you a bit of a road report because all the truckies are asleep at the moment because they don't work in the weekend. So it's just the lonely guys like me out on the road. So, so I'm currently right now in Wairu. We've got 0 degrees. All the snow plows have just gone out on the desert road. So they're all ready to get up and boogie and do what they need to do when the snow comes. So, it's pretty cold.
0: Yeah, Wairu, I would imagine Wairu would be cold.
1: Yeah, so I'm at the Z, and the passengers are in a brand new bus, so bought about 5 of them, so they're all happy campers in there, and yeah. What's the other thing? Oh, when I was listening to the radio with that earthquake yesterday morning.
0: Yesterday morning, yep.
1: Just listening to Jan, she actually really took that really well, eh? Like, at first, I thought she was, just Jan being Jan, how lovely Jan being just Jan, as she is, and so she took that really well.
0: I thought she did too, remarkably calmly. And when I got onto the GeoNet site to see it was a 5.8, 5.9 and quite shallow, her house would have really been rocked around, and she was so matter-of-fact about it.
1: The other one was the funeral stuff. I was listening to the show, and I went onto YouTube about a month ago.
0: Yeah.
1: And I was looking through our folders, and one of the folders came up, and it said, for Kerry when he goes. And I'm like, what? Where am I going? So anyway, I looked in this jolly folder, the music folder, on our YouTube, and it had these songs in it, I said, these for my funeral. So here we go. So my wife had made up a folder for me. So I did a little bit more searching, and I found her one for when Susanna goes. And I looked in there. Well, that's all right, but over the top. But yeah, whatever works. Yeah, I think as guys, we don't like sort of talking about those kind of things, funerals and stuff. But the reality is, I see it as a celebration of life, I hope my one, I want to see it as a celebration I do understand how people don't want to make a big fuss and that kind of thing. But, funerals are for the living, not for the dead, eh?
0: That's very true. Yes, I remember when that occurred to me quite a few years ago now. Yeah, for the living, not the dead. Yeah.
1: All right, what's my log book saying there, Jim? 26, so I've got 4 minutes, so I'll make my way back and make sure they're all out of the toilet so we don't leave anyone behind.
0: No, you don't want to be doing that.
1: No, I'll end up on ZB, like you.
0: That's right. All right, mate, well, thanks for the patience and waiting through the news. Do appreciate it.
1: No worries. Thanks for putting me on, Jim. Okay.
0: All right, buddy. All right. Next time. See ya. Thank you. Hello, Brendan.
2: Good evening, Jim.
0: Evening. Morning.
2: Morning, yeah. A couple of things I'd like to touch on.
0: Yeah.
2: One is, I suppose, a thank you to Craig for cleaning graves. I used to do it for about 20 years when I was living on the streets. I would go and clean people's graves and sort of be looked at like a weirdo by people visiting their people. But I'd like to thank him that I'm not the only one that does that odd thing.
0: Yeah, because I can imagine that there would have been quite a few urns and things turned over by the earthquake yesterday morning, and it was really decent of him to spend some time putting them back to where they should be.
2: Yeah. I would spend a day sometimes, like scraping the moss off, tidying them up. Not so far as flowers, but just cleaning them up.
0: Yep.
2: And I also see and talk ghosts, and some would talk to me. Which brings me to the other point. A young girl killed herself in Bluff about 2015. And they sort of take me as a delusional madman. But I feel the message to her mother hasn't got through from the people I've told. And she emphasised the mummy to say sorry, mummy, for doing it. That was all. I think they don't believe me, but hopefully someone will know and get that message through.

0: It's been worrying me for years that it hasn't got through, and she's, I feel, waiting for the answer.
1: Right.
0: And some graves talk to me. Those in the know would know, but sometimes it's like your thoughts. What they say pops up as a thought, or even like telepathy. It's hard to describe, really. But she was the closest one I've been to that talked to me. She could see me, and she could hear me, because sometimes I tell them to fuck off. Yeah. I don't know why. Oops, sorry.
1: Yeah, what's the language, though, Brendan?
0: Yeah, sorry about that. I tell them to go away, but she answered in a way that I knew she could actually see me walking past. But she was really sorry to her mummy. She said it like mummy, but... And I think it is about that time, but I'm glad to get it out there. If someone knows, someone will know, but no one is saying, I think, but I know it's a sad.
1: Yeah, I'm not familiar with the case, but I'm sure some people are.
0: Yeah. But I feel like the ones I've told to tell her mother haven't. But I'd like to think it gets through tonight.
1: Well, here's hoping. You just don't know who's listening to Talkback at 2:15 on a Sunday morning.
0: Yeah. Now, I've been listening to off and on for about 40 years now, and it's relaxing, interesting. But, yeah, thanks to Craig. I'm not the only one that does that.
1: It's not something that I would have thought of doing, but, I mean, he was there. And he would have seen the damage caused by the earthquake and thought, no, actually, I can spend a bit of time just putting things back to where they were at the cemetery. So that it's bloody good, really good.
0: Yeah. I found a lot of peace there too.
1: I'm sure you did. It's very quiet. I haven't actually spent a lot of time in a cemetery, but...
0: Well, living on the streets, you've got a lot of spare time, sort of thing, you know.
1: Yeah, I suppose otherwise, you do.
0: Yeah. Not so much nowadays, but, it's a sad state, the homeless, though, today here, and the laws I've made to kick them away sort of thing.
1: The move-on laws, I'm not sure that's going to work, and I can't...
0: It's just not on, though. Where are they meant to move on, and how far are they meant to move on, you know?
1: Yeah, I don't think Mark Mitchell's thought this through to any degree. No. I really don't. No. He's not a silly man, but where are you going to put him, Mark? Where are you going to put them?
0: Yep. Yeah.
1: And fine them $3,000 or whack them in jail.
0: Or put them in jail, It's like, for sleeping on a bench, it's, come on.
1: Well, in winter, they might actually go for that.
0: Yep. Well, I'd find other shelters, but I'd never slept on a bench. But sometimes in the daytime, I would. I'd have a wee snooze, but, that's just... the most ridiculous persecutory law I think they've come up with.
1: Yeah, I'm not sure it's going to work. You know, I know they tried it. Some texter reminded me, was it last weekend, that when APEC was in Auckland, they did that. They took the homeless and they moved them out to the suburbs.
0: But I vaguely remember that one, yes.
1: Yeah, so did I, vaguely. And but they all end up coming back.
0: Yeah. It's like they try and... move the problem out the way, so make out it's not there, I think, sort of thing.
1: Yeah, and the people in suburban Auckland, they didn't really like the rough sleepers sleeping in their street. It's not what they bought into. And the rough sleepers, they really wanted to be back in the CBD. That's where they were used to, so that didn't last long.
0: Yeah. Now, the other thing I'd like to say is, why don't the oil tankers go the long way? I mean, the time they've been waiting, they could have done two trips by now. And that would stuff the Houthis and Arab Muslims. I mean, that would stuff them right up, wouldn't it? It's not that much further. Why go there to know you're going to sit there for a month or two when you could have done a couple of trips around the long way like they used to?
1: Good thinking, Brendan. Yes.
0: Yeah. Okay.
1: All right, mate.
0: Thank you.
1: Cheers. Thank you for that. After Chris's call saying, a text that said, I had a hernia surgery 6 weeks ago, trying to bulk up too soon, too fast for summer. Similar to your earlier caller, that would

0: Chris, I caught a nasty cold and cough the week before the surgery date. Not wanting to lose my spot, I attacked the cold and cough with ginger honey lemon teas four times a day, lots of Vicks rub-on, gargles each time before the honey lemon ginger tea. Fortunately, it worked and went on to have my surgery. Looking forward to rejoining the gym from August onwards. Wishing the caller well and hope they recover soon. So, Chris, that is for you. News Talk ZB 19 past 2.
1: Have your say, whatever time of the night. 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It's Overnight Talk on News Talk ZB.
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0: Just before we get to Chris, some memories, some stories maybe. How many people listening now would have gone to a Rhythm and Vines music festival? It was almost seen, especially among young New Zealanders, as a rite of passage. You know, thousands of young Kiwis seeing in the new year at Rhythm and Vines just out of Gisborne. Sad news for many during the week that after 24 years, this year's festival will be its last at the Gisborne site. Now, for a number of reasons, Rhythm and Vines is on the move, probably to a location that is easier and cheaper for the punters to get to. For many, you know, Auckland, Wellington, Gisborne is a little out of the way, but really for 24 years, tens of thousands of people made that trek to see in the new year at Rhythm and Vines. Now, I'm not one of them. The idea of parking up with thousands of others for a few days in late December, it just somehow never appealed. Just a little bit too old for it, I think I felt. I don't know. Rhythm and Vines, though, did you ever go? For some of my friends, it was the first time their kids went away without their parents, without adult supervision. All very, very, very exciting stuff. Rhythm and Vines, did you go? Have you been? The idea that they're going to move away from Gisborne, this coming one, the coming festival, this summer, will be their last at that site. Any thoughts on that? 0800 80 1080.

0: Mic on, 222. Chris, good morning.
1: Good morning, Jimmy.
0: Here we go. Woo-hoo. Love it when it works.
1: Hey, look, in regards to, firstly, the homeless people, I think it's a good idea that there is a law to move them on from sleeping outside a business that's trying to function, because it will make people shy away from going there. I've seen it. And so it's, you know, if you have a move on law, if you're away from a business, if you're in a park, leave them alone. So I think that's what that law is designed to do, is just don't interfere with the economy, and you can live your life the way you've chosen to.
0: Yeah, that is a point. That, certainly I have heard of retailers very annoyed at people rough sleeping in their front of the shop.
1: Yeah, and it's not nice that that individual lives that life. So I'm not being a, quote, right-wing hard-ass. I'm just saying that, look, if you're interfering in someone else's business by doing that activity, you are being a problem to that person. So don't do it. Go somewhere where you can be away and do what you do. That's fine. You've chosen that life. There's so many social programs to get you back into somewhere to live and somewhere to eat, somewhere to live. But if you're making lifestyle choices that demand that you are that person to the community, well, you are a drain and a drag on our society. So, and or, if it's a mental health issue, it should be picked up and it should be looked after. You know, we've got all of that. So it's a complex issue.
0: So, yes, it is.
1: It is. But to interfere in someone's business activity creates jobs, creates wealth, they pay the tax, and the tax is what pays the dole for the people that don't choose to work for their money. So we've got to protect the people that pay the tax. So sorry, Labor, sorry, Greens, sorry, Top. let's go the old dirty politics further. I love the idea that anyone can set up a political party, but as long as you don't have a take from the people that have made good decisions too much.
0: Are you talking about that Christian guy that rang earlier on this morning?
1: Yeah, because I know what the philosophy will be. It'll be overtax the people that have done well, give to the people that aren't, and everybody's happy, la-di-da-di-da sort of life. The real world is you've got to earn it yourself, because if you don't, someone else will, and you will be poor.
0: You can have right-wing Christian parties, Chris. You don't have to look further than the States.
1: Exactly. The Republican Party's one of them. But for me, like, just to see what's going on geopolitically, to have a laugh is to set up a political party and then think you're going to save the world. You can't. The idea is you work, you get a job, and you do well, and you grow.
0: Yeah, I mean, it sounds like he's struggling to get the 500 followers that are needed to form a political party anyway.
1: Yeah, so wait, we won't give him any recommendations then.
0: Oh, well, I asked him, you know, if there's any way that somebody who's interested could get in touch and maybe sign up. You know, no problem with that. He had a Facebook page, which I've, you know, the name of which I've completely forgotten. But somebody might have heard it, and they might have got another person signed up. So, you know.
1: What about, Jimmy, what about a political party that says no one gets anything for free, no one has to pay so much tax, what about the people that do well stop getting hammered by the having to cover the people that choose not to do well and they have their hand out? Like, the handout time should be over. Get a grip, do the right thing, and be a human being. How about we fight back? I went from nothing to something. Yeah, my little something is I just have my little home.

0: I'm humble. But people who expect the world to pay for their life absolutely give me the craps.
1: You are... You're such a typical talkback caller this morning. God.
0: Hey, how good am I? But it's true, bro. Like,
1: anything
0: why
1: else?
0: Why should I have to pay more tax to cover people who choose not to do something? I don't mind paying into a pension fund for someone who has a disability or someone that can't function well, like mentally, physically, etc. That's human life, and I would rightfully make sure their funding is increased. But to be fair, there's too many lazy people. Then they need to be put on the no more.
1: Boy,
0: get a grip. Wake up.
1: You are such a ZB listener. Unbelievable. And it's not the pretty part of ZB either.
0: I don't think I'm wrong, though. You know?
1: Of course you don't. Like, you might be half right, even.
0: Give me 51%, Jimmy. That's all I need. But in all essence, you know, yep. Cool. You set up a political party, but what are you trying to achieve for the country? I don't want a country of bludgers.
1: Well, it's
0: I
1: not.
0: Want everyone to be proud and work hard and make money and do well for their families.
1: All right.
0: Yeah. Oh, well, hey. I hope I've woken up a tomb of people to come at you with their views. It's a conflicting to mine.
1: All right. Okay. Cheers, Chris.
0: Love you, bro.
1: See you later. Bye. Texas says, the Tron, this is about Rhythm and Vines. The Tron has already stolen Homegrown. I think now we are working on Rhythm and Vines. And next, possibly the Wearable Arts Awards. LOL, take care, says Craig. So Hamilton is after them. Because you're right. They've got Homegrown. Because actually the organisers of Homegrown, I think they're from Hamilton as well. So now they're going to snaffle. I did actually think about this last night. Hamilton could snaffle Rhythm and Vines because it's... you know, easy to get to. That's a problem with Gisborne. It's a little bit out of their way. You know, if you're coming from Auckland or Wellington, where I would imagine the bulk of the people would have come from, I don't know how many young people from Auckland made the drive to Gisborne for New Year. But yeah, so Hamilton's after them. Good call. Thank you, Craig. Or good text. 0800 80 10 80. We've got a couple of spare lines there. Rhythm and Vines, as the story I saw last night said, one last summer, one last celebration, one last dance. News last week that after 24 years, Rhythm and Vines Music Festival is moving on from its Vineyard venue in Gisborne. This is a big deal. This is a big deal. Have you been to Rhythm and Vines over the years? Love to hear your thoughts, your memories. Who did you see? 0800 80 10 80.
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3: News Talk ZB 26-3. Hello, Matt. Good morning.
4: Good morning, Jim.
3: There you go. I thought I'd lost you for a minute.
4: Oh, no, I'm still here, waiting patiently as I do.
3: Yes, you do. Yep.
4: Not in the truck, so no rush to get in and out of reception. But, yeah. Now, can I interest you in a game of, what is it, Shag, Mary, and... shoot, yeah, that's the one, wasn't it?
3: Yeah, what is it? Shoot, shag, or marry, or something? Was that I don't.
4: Yeah.
3: No, see, I would do what Paul should have done. Paul Henry should have done. Just swing past it. Don't answer the question.
4: Yeah, I would have said, no one really. My life's so boring that none of that's going on either.
3: Because even one of the hosts said when he answered, he said, well, that's going to be the headline. So
4: it's a real baiting question, isn't it? It's
3: it's a question that no politician should answer. You know? Yeah. What was he thinking?
4: I just wonder if someone else will get caught in it next year when they bring it back and someone will fall for it again. But I can't believe that. You call it a death threat by not every shooting is death anyway, you know. If you get shot in the knee with a rubber band. You know what I mean? It's the total extreme of it, one way or the other. But it's been an amusing story, I suppose.
3: And some people took it way too seriously. But he shouldn't have answered. That's what makes me think, Paul, you're not an MP yet, fair enough. So you're a private citizen, but you want to be. And it's so easy to duck a stupid, childish game like that just by saying, no, guys, I'm not going anywhere near it. I'm not going to touch it with yours, you know?
4: Yeah. But then again, he's an entertainer, and it's like dangling a carrot, you know, like, oh, I'll entertain you with that question, you know? It's that's what I've seen it as. Anyone with a bit of sense of humour and doesn't take things too seriously would have a laugh. But, yeah, it just shows all the people out there that are frothing at the bit to, you know, jump on someone it certainly swings on everyone's feelings, doesn't it, that kind of game. It's just a game, but, too seriously, some people. But,
3: yeah, but, you know, he's got to learn to accept the fact that he's going to be an MP and, just got to be a little bit careful. I mean, it's not going to turn around and bite him on the bum and lose him any votes at all, but he does have to be a little bit careful now. He's not a private citizen who can sort of mouth off and, you know, but I don't know. I didn't think it was worth the big beat up that the media did on it. Really?
4: nah, that's right. But anyway, I'll move on. I've never been to the Rhythm and Vines, but...
3: No, neither have I.
4: Yeah, it probably would be quite good to go to, but probably won't be going for the last year. I've never made it to Homegrown either and always wanted to, but now it'll be in Hamilton. It's even further away than Wellington for me. So
3: oh, true, yes.
4: Sort of always end up working, you know. It's like the story of my life with even going to local gigs on a Friday or Saturday is usually out for me because I'm at work or I'm tired the next night. So, I used to like going to gigs all the time once. And I did go to the last Mountain Rock here in Woodville before I lived here years ago.

0: that was sort of an eye opening night. But yeah.
1: I think Homegrown was kind of a little bit too young for me, even though I was reading something yesterday. Last year there was an 86 or 80 something year old DJ, a lady, I think. She's the oldest performer ever at Rhythm and Vines. But I just don't, it's kind of because most of the people I know who've gone to Rhythm and Vines to this music festival, they have been younger people, like children of friends of mine, for instance, you know. And as I was saying, for quite often, this is the first time they've gone away without their parents. You know, this is a big deal for that family. It's just, you be careful, darling. You know, you don't take any of those pills. No. No good will come from that.
0: Yeah, true. Yeah, it's almost like been quite famous as a thing to go to, sort of like how the Mount was always a New Year's Eve destination for years and years.
1: Yeah,
0: I don't know if it still is or not, but... I never made it up there either. But, yeah, some people go to these things all the time. But, yeah, it'd be interesting to see where... did you say it might be going to Hamilton as well?
1: Oh, no, that was just a rumour floated by Craig. Because Hamilton's stolen everything else.
0: Yeah. It's probably not a bad place, though, Hamilton. It's not, you know...
1: Yeah, well, it's kind of central...
0: Yeah, it's not far from Auckland, and it's only, I think it's about 5 hours from where I am, so what, 7 hours from Wellington?
1: Yep, something like that, yep. Yeah. And apparently the new site they've got, it's much bigger, so they're going to have more stages, everybody will be more comfortable, so I think it's going to be way better, way, way, way better.
0: Yeah, and the people that want to go to that, if you're young and you've got a car full of mates, you don't care how long you've got to travel anyway. It's the trip, isn't it? Enjoying the ride as well as the destination. It's what it is.
1: Oh, that's right. The journey.
0: Yeah, road trip. Yeah.
1: All about the journey.
0: Yeah, that's the one. I always remember when we were young, going to different things and with a car full of mates and good memories. But hopefully that culture never dies. It's just, one good thing about being a Kiwi is going to events like that, not even just music, but, things like air shows and car shows and, something going on to get people's interest. Say you chin up there, Chris, from Tauranga. I'm sure your lobotomy will go well when you finally get around to it. But I know he'll laugh because he knows I'm just giving him heaps like he gives me. But he's doing well to hang in there, but it's frustrating.
1: Yeah. Oh, yes. Yeah. And you can hear the frustration in his voice.
0: Oh, I know. Yeah. I've been talking to him a bit lately and, not easy for him. I do feel for him, but what can you do?
1: Yes, that's right. Just settle down and wait. All right, Matt, take it easy, mate. Good to talk.
0: Okay, you have a good one.
1: Yeah, thank you. You too. Text here from Craig. Good morning. Just wondering if it's a prerequisite to be grumpy if your name is Chris this morning. LOL, take care. Thank you for that, News Talk ZB. A couple of spare lines now. It's been a pretty busy morning, but we do have some spare lines. 0800 80 10 80 is the number. Have you been to Rhythm and Vines? What do you think? The possibility, well, it is going to move. This will be this coming up this summer. This will be the last Rhythm and Vines in Gisborne. After 24 years, they're moving. Would you move with them? Because I think, like as Craig was saying, Hamilton, more central, way more central. Newstalk ZB 0800 80 1080.
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4: Newstalk ZB, 2:45. Ah, Jan, the earthquake reporter. Good morning.
5: I'll never live it down, will I? Poor old me.
4: Yeah, I'm going to go back and have a listen to it later on when I get home.
5: Ah, good.
4: Yeah, so it was. Yeah. It happened about 10 to 5, and I should have done this yesterday, but I kind of didn't think about it. But now I'll definitely go back and have a listen.
5: Oh well,
4: because I think you're on the phone talking to me, and apparently you said something like, "Shit, that's an earthquake."
5: I didn't believe it. Golly, thought I was having some sort of fit or hallucination.
4: Well, it went on for such a long time, and it was a strong one. It was like, because I went on to GeoNet straight away talking to you, and I think they were saying it was either a 5.7 or a 5.8 or 5.9. You know, that's and they even said on the website, this is a severe earthquake. Oh God, no wonder poor Jan was a bit worried.
5: Yes, I think I said to you, I'm very frightened. And I remember calling out, God, God, and it stopped. Yeah. So he must have been listening. So that's good. That's reassuring.
4: I suppose it is.
5: Yeah. That man's website is New Zealand United Christian Party.
4: Ah, New Zealand United Christian Party, right.
5: Yeah. I was wondering, like, my house was really rocking, and it's not on concrete, it's got concrete piles.
4: Yep.
5: In sand, we're in sand here, and so I suppose everything can jump about quite a bit, but I was wondering, do you have to go and get your gas pipeline and everything's underground here? The electrical, there's no power lines, it's all underground. And the gas pipe is underground. And what about all my pipes from sewage or, wastewater or all that piping?
4: Yeah.
5: Do they allow a bit of extra so that when your house is jumping around up in the air, it doesn't all break, it doesn't all snap off? You know what I mean?
4: I do. I don't know. But, yeah, I suppose it might pay to have them checked.
5: Yeah. So I think that's what I'll have to do next week. It's all underground, so I don't know how they'd check.
4: No, I don't either. Apart from this could be costly.
5: Yeah, you wouldn't want to have it all dug up to have a look.
4: Not really.
5: So
4: no,
5: it's a bit of a mystery. I know everything's working, so I guess.
4: Well, that's the main thing.
5: Yeah.
4: If everything's working, then maybe there's no point in having it checked.
5: Ooh. Well, you wouldn't want a gas leak, would you?
4: Not really.
5: And I don't know whether people run to your gas switch and turn it off to stop it coming into the property or the water.

0: You know, make a decision from there.
1: I seem to get a new crack in the concrete driveway every time there's an earthquake. And consequently, all those weeds and things think, oh, yippee, there's another crack for us to slip into and start growing. The other thing I wanted to talk about was I bought it one of those TiVo heaters. You won't have seen them on telly because you don't have one, do you?
0: No, I don't, but I think I've seen them being advertised here when I'm at work.
1: Well, I absolutely recommend it.
0: Ooh.
1: This new version, $250. And it's quite funny because this new one is upright. You don't have to screw it to the wall or have it on one of those flimsy stands, you know, that could tip over. When I got it, God told me, tie it to the pipe from the gas fire, which I don't use anymore. Tie it to that with some wire, just in case there's an earthquake. Isn't that funny? So
0: yes,
1: I actually have it all tied up and secure.
0: Yeah, look, I've got to get to a break, Jan. I'm a little bit behind, but a texter says, could she ring her insurance company? Or maybe best to phone the council first in case the insurance holds it against her. So maybe a quick call to council? Yeah.
1: Yeah.
0: And another one saying it's quite common to use ground-penetrating radar units to check pipes and cables without having to dig them up after an earthquake.
1: Oh, that's good.
0: That's good to know. That's from Craig.
1: Hold you up, Jim. You better rush.
0: Okay. All right, Jan. Lovely to talk and good work yesterday morning too. Really thought it was great.
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0: 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Hello, Sandra.
8: Good morning, Jim. Love it. The earthquake, mate. I didn't feel a thing. Nothing out of place in the morning. Wouldn't have even known. I didn't even know we'd had an earthquake until later in the day. My flatmate said his phone went off, signalling like an alarm, you know.
0: Yep.
8: And he said it was so loud. he was worried it would wake me up. It was so loud. He's at the other end of the house. And I didn't wake up. I didn't even hear it.
0: Wow.
8: And I slept in. It's the only morning I've ever done this. I'm normally up at 5, out of bed, you know.
0: Yep.
8: But I slept until 7:40, and I couldn't believe it.
0: Wow. Because the earthquake was felt

0: all over the Central North Island. You know, by people in Hamilton, Tauranga, you know, just everywhere.
1: Well, apparently my flatmate said all he felt was a bit of creaking with the door in the doorway.
0: Whoa. Okay.
1: Yeah.
0: Well, look, lucky, I guess, because I don't think I'd like... Well, I once was woken by an earthquake years ago when I was living in Taupo. But and that startled me because I'd never felt one before.
1: I've been in one years ago. I was only young. And, yeah, it does faze you, eh? It does faze you when you fear. It wasn't a major one, but it still fazes you. It's not a normal occurrence, so obviously it puts you out of tilter. Yeah, but it didn't feel a thing. Didn't feel a thing.
0: Not me neither.
1: Oh, heck. So that's hopefully no loss of life. That's a good thing, isn't it?
0: Yeah, I don't think there was even any injuries as far as I could see.
1: No, fantastic.
0: Absolutely. Fantastic. If you're going to have an earthquake, that's the one to have.
1: Absolutely, Jim. And it was near the surface and still... fantastic that no one got hurt. If a few possessions got broken or whatever, well, you've always got insurance or whatever, but yep. Just thank your lucky stars that you're okay, you know?
0: Yeah, a few plates falling off the shelves, that's okay. You can wear that.
1: Yeah, of course we can.
0: Yeah.
1: Of course we can. What have I written here? Oh, the Craig saying that Hamilton might host Rhythm and Vines, is it?
0: Well, yes, that's the festival. Yep, might have to change the name, though.
1: Why?
0: Well, if there's no vines.
1: Oh, no, we've got vineyards in Hamilton. The main vineyard is Villagrad Winery. Do you recall that one?
0: No. Could they take 20-odd thousand people?
1: No, I don't know. It's a no helpo. 20-odd thousand, that's a lot of people. And a vineyard.
0: Good. Apparently. So on average, they get 23,000 people there per day.
1: Oh, well, this one's in Ohaupo. It's famous for Sunday lunches, Mediterranean-style food, wine tastings, and events like weddings and concerts.
0: Ah, all right.
1: But I should imagine the concerts wouldn't be 20,000 people.
0: No, and I think Craig was kind of tongue-in-cheek as well.
1: Oh.
0: Yeah, I don't think he was.
1: Okay.
0: I don't think he was serious. It's just that they've managed to nick a few things. The Tron's already stolen homegrown. Now they're after the wearable arts and maybe...
1: Oh, full marks for the wearable arts.
0: Yes.
1: Because we've got a new theatre, so there you go.
0: Now, I've got 10 seconds. If you've got anything else to add to this, I'll put you on hold. Just stay there, or if you're finished... then just hang up and we'll move on. But news is next.
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3: In this update, a new Plymouth woman has described the terrifying moment debris cascaded down in front of them following yesterday morning's earthquake in the central North Island. The shallow 5.9 magnitude quake near Tomaranui happened just before 5. Nikita Phillips was travelling to Auckland along the Awakino Gorge on State Highway 3. She says they were lucky to turn their truck around in time and escape.
4: It was like the sound of like 100,000 little stones being thrown onto a tin roof with the base sort of sound behind it. It was quite freaky.
3: Forest owners are investing $8.1 million annually in wildfire protection. A survey commissioned by the Forest Owners Association found forestry is the sector contributing most to blaze preparedness. It also shows significant investment in makeshift firefighting units where a water tank or pump is mounted on a ute. Numbers have doubled since 2023. Association Fire Committee Chair Sean McBride says they're efficient and can be deployed rapidly.
5: Forest companies have recognised that that's a really important tool in their toolkit.
3: Hayden Tasker's sentence has reignited calls for tougher penalties for murder. The 33-year-old will spend at least 22 years behind bars for murdering Nelson policewoman Lynn Fleming and seriously injuring Senior Sergeant Adam Ramsey. The Sensible Sentencing Trust says Friday's sentence is too soft and wants the minimum non-parole period for murder raised from 10 years to 20. Spokesperson Louise Parson says Parliament can change this, and she notes National promise to be tough on crime.
6: But when you get into government, you need to follow through on those promises, and that is what we expect, and that's what we expect from National.
3: Support for power consumers suffering from a lack of affordability and reliability. Entrust, the majority owner of Vector, says there needs to be a major shake-up. Entrust Chair Denise Lee says the government needs to step in to make the sector more competitive for smaller firms. Ms. Lee says there needs to be action now because the current system is untenable.
7: And a dry year risk is actually, and does remain, unacceptable, you know, moving from one crisis to the next.
3: Respected public servant Dame Helene Quilter has died. She spent 45 years in various roles, including as Secretary of Defence, Deputy State Services Commissioner and Deputy Public Service Commissioner. Dame Helene was recognised as a Dame in 2023 for services to the public service and to the arts. A new AI tool to faster identify biosecurity risks will need a human eye. The government's four-month test aims to modernise how important health standards are processed, setting rules quicker before goods enter the country. Biosecurity Minister Andrew Hoggard says the process takes staff 2 years. The tool cuts that by up to half. Mr. Hoggard says they won't compromise on environmental protections, still requiring an expert's approval.
8: It's not like we're just pressing a button and leaving it to the AI to do everything. There's still going to be that human involvement and double checking.
3: In sport, the Blues have won a third straight Super Rugby or Piki crown, beating Matatu 28-21 in the final in Christchurch. Replacement wing Caitlin Vaha-Kolo scored after the full-time siren to win the match and the trophy after her side had trailed 14-7 at half-time. Vaha-Kolo says it means a lot to claim a three-peat.
9: All of the middles were working hard and all I had to do was just finish, but I'm so proud of our team, man. That was an 80-minute game and, yeah, just, we won!
3: To Sydney.
10: That'll do. The Bulldogs have done it again. The blue and white of Canterbury are making a finals run.
3: The Warriors were beaten 18-6 by the Bulldogs. A perfect result for the Silver Ferns' first game with coach Dame Nolene Taurua in charge in nearly 2 years. The Ferns dominated Scotland 74-44 in their opening Commonwealth Games match in Glasgow.

0: A poke at Auckland FC's managerial situation by Tottenham ahead of this afternoon's pre-season football friendly at Eden Park. With the Black Knights' A-League winning mentor Steve Corriker yet to be replaced since departing for Japan, lead man of the club's OFC side, Luke Casserly, will take the reins of the team to play the Premier League giants. Spurs manager Roberto De Zerbi says Auckland FC's predicament is not such a bad thing.
1: Sometimes, you know, in football, sometimes it's better if you have not a coach. I don't know, you have to ask the players if he's better or worse.
0: That's News and Sport. I'm Joe Gilfillan.
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8: 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The forecast valid to midnight tonight. Northland, Auckland and Coromandel. Showers some heavy with squally thunderstorms possible. Waikato to Wellington, also Bay of Plenty in the central high country. Generally fine with isolated showers clearing this morning. Gisborne to Wairarapa, partly cloudy with isolated showers. For most of the South Island, fine with any remaining showers clearing this morning. Severe frosts inland. For Clutha, Southland and Fiordland, cloudy periods, the occasional shower mainly about Fiordland and the south coast. For the Chatham Islands, occasional rain, possibly heavy, gale southerlies developing this morning.
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8: News Talk ZB, it is just gone 7 minutes past three on a Sunday morning, Sunday, July 26. We're here for Open Line Talkback on the ZB network until five. We've got spare lines. This is Open Line, whatever sort of spins your wheel kind of thing. We're up for it. The phone number, 0800 80 10 80. If you're texting, slight charge does apply to the text, it's 9292. And the email is jim@newstalkzb.co.nz. Just been asking about Rhythm and Vines. It's a festival that's been held in the Gisborne area for 24-odd years, and I learnt just very recently that the coming festival this summer will be its last. Rhythm and Vines is moving. Going somewhere, not sure where. They haven't told us. You've been to Rhythm and Vines over the last 20-odd years. I'd love to hear who was playing, what it was like. Just sort of memories, stories from Rhythm and Vines, just to mark its sort of demise in the Gisborne area. 0800 80 10 80 would be the number. Mark, good morning.
10: Good morning, Jim. My first thing is Rhythm and Vines. I've never been to it myself. The last one like that I went to was, I think Sweetwaters, which was many years ago. Did you ever go to Sweetwaters, Jim?
8: I did. Yes, I did.
10: I loved it.
8: Had a ball. I've been to a couple of them, actually, for memory.
10: Did you? Yeah, we used to go when we were young lads, all of us in the van, and spend a couple of nights there. There was some good old fun, didn't we?
8: Oh, yeah.
10: Yeah.
8: A lot.

0: for fun.
1: That's the last time I went to. Jim, just a question. Has anyone done any research on how far back we can remember as children?
0: Oh, so like the earliest memories?
1: Yeah.
0: I did that once as a talk topic.
1: And did you?
0: Yeah, a little while ago now. And it's amazing how far people can remember back. You know, because I've got vague memories. One memory anyway, I would have been not yet primary school age. But apparently most memories really start kicking in at around 7 or 8 or something.
1: Isn't that funny? The question I ask that is because I can remember back to when I was 3, and in those days we had quarter-acre sections, my older brother and I were playing cowboys and Indians out the back, and I was the Indian, and he put a lasso around my neck, and it went that tight that the guy next door had to jump through the fence with a knife and cut the rope around my neck because I started turning yellow.
0: Oh, dear. Oh, God.
1: And I remember that very clearly, but that's as far back as I can remember.
0: You hold it against your brother?
1: Oh, for a while, yeah. I did for a while, until I got him back,
0: Oh, good, okay.
1: Revenge is a good thing.
0: Mm-hmm.
1: Yeah.
0: Best served cold, they say.
1: Yeah. I just thought about that. I wonder if anyone done the research. So you actually did. Okay, so 7 you can go back to, yeah?
0: Well, I read something. My earliest memory, I would have been about 3. Because I remember I was, I just got vague memories of at the house and things, and I was drinking out of a bottle, but I wasn't being fed. I was drinking it myself, and I remember where I was, but that's the only memory I've got, sort of pre-5 years old. And
1: I wonder if any of our other callers can remember right back even younger, because I've got a 2-year-old she's coming up 2 years in October, and I watch her, and she's very intelligent for her age, and I'm just going to wonder if she's going to remember anything she does now, it's fascinating. I'm just watching her and watching how she changes every time I see her,
0: How often do you get to see this little one?
1: I get to see her every day, which is the best part of my day. I see my son, my daughter-in-law, and my granddaughter. It's fantastic. I love it.
0: Every day? Wow.
1: Every at a certain time every day, from about 4:30 till about 5:10, then she has to go home so she has the dinner because she's got a schedule, of course. Strict schedule with her because you have to with children. And I love it, Jim. It's my life. They're my life, and I'm so lucky. I know there's a lot of people worse off than me and don't have that fortunate.
0: I know. Yes. Quite often grandchildren are living overseas, Australia, the US, the UK.
1: I find that hard. I don't think I could handle that, Jim, to be honest with you. I know it's only a flight away, but that would do my head in, not seeing her,
0: Yeah. Oh, no, I get it. I get it.
1: All good, Jim. Very good, mate. I'll let you move on. Very good talking to you, my friend.
0: All right. Cheers, Mark.
1: Thank you.
0: Happy days. Thank you for calling. A texter says, good morning. I went to the second Rhythm and Vines. I was living in Sydney and came over for a holiday. We started at Rhythm and Vines. It was only one night back then. It rained the whole night and they ran out of cider. And then we freedom camped up the east coast through to Takaha and back to Aporiki for the next week or so. Great holiday in the memory bank, says a texter. Yeah, it sounds great. Yeah, because I'm sure it didn't rain for the entire time you were here. But I wonder who was playing at Rhythm and Vines. It was just one night back then, 20-odd years ago. So this is a piece. Where did I find this? Might have been in the Herald. I'm not sure. News this week that after 24 years, Rhythm and Vines Music Festival is moving on from its Vineyard venue in Gisborne. This summer will be the last Rhythm and Vines Festival in Gisborne. 2027 will see it to move to a new undisclosed location.

0: First held in 2003, Rhythm and Vines has become a defining part of New Zealand's summer festival calendar. Thousands of Kiwis would have seen in the new year at Rhythm and Vines. On average, around 23,000 people go to Rhythm and Vines each day between December 28 and January 1. On Facebook, Rhythm and Vines pay tribute to 24 years of music, mates, unforgettable sunsets and sunrises, and those love you bro moments that stay with us long after the final song. Yeah, so so they'll be announcing, actually they'll be announcing or starting to announce the lineup for this summer's concert in the coming week. So this will just be the early days, but we'll get to hear some of the acts that will be performing at Gisborne for the last time this summer. The four-day event brought a major economic boost to the region every summer. Estimates say Rhythm and Vines would have benefited the local economy between $3 and $5 million each year. Gisborne has had a good run hosting the festival for 24 years, but now they say it's time to move on. It's understood that organisers are looking at sites that are easier and cheaper to get to. 0800 80 10 80. Rhythm and Vine, some memories, some stories maybe. It would be interesting to just how many people listening now would have been to Rhythm and Vines over the past two decades. Love to get your thoughts, your stories, your memories. 0800 80 10 80.
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6: Know who's centre stage. 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
1: Fearless, focused, informed. It's the Mike Hosking Breakfast.
7: The Commonwealth Games underway in Glasgow. We've got 114 athletes across 10 sports. Nigel Avery, once again, our chef de mission, is with us. What sort of athletes have we got as a group this time round? 114 of them. Who are they and what are their prospects?
8: Yeah, look, I think we can have success across the board, right? You know, we've got some, you know, people, you know, Elise Andrews is an example on the track, you know, double Olympic medalist. You know, I'm walking beside, you know, the big man himself, David Leite. You know, multiple Commonwealth Games medalists, so, and we'll have everything in between, right? So there's lots of chances across lots of sports.
1: Back tomorrow at 6 a.m. the Mike Hosking Breakfast with Bailey's Real Estate. 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
0: News Talk ZB. 3:18. I think I've got the name right. Is it Lynn or something similar? Lynn. Good morning.
9: Good morning. How are you?
0: All right. Thank you. Nice of you. Nice of you to ask.
9: The last caller was saying something about a memory, and I'm one of my memories that I've had from a childhood dad listening to Talkback and having callers. The first line was first time caller, long time listener. So I feel like I should say that first. But I just thought I'd ring up and share that I'm driving from

0: happen because my sister's just given birth, and this is a very strange time for me to be on the road, and I'm listening to your show.
1: Yes, it is a strange time. And you're going, did you say you're going from Auckland to Cambridge?
0: Cambridge to Auckland, because my sister's just gone into labour and given birth.
1: Oh, so you're going to, oh, this is a brand new baby.
0: Yeah, brand new, just like less than an hour.
1: Where is she? Is home birth or in hospital?
0: She is at a birthing centre.
1: Oh, okay.
0: Yeah.
1: Right, yes. Apparently that's the way to go.
0: It is, yeah. But yeah, I thought I'd do a public shout out to my sister who's just given birth and the arrival of her new baby.
1: Is it a boy or a girl, do you know?
0: It's a boy.
1: Oh. Got a name yet?
0: No name, I don't think, but I'm sure I'll find out in probably the next half hour when I get there.
1: Yeah, I remember working with a guy years ago. It took him and his wife weeks and weeks and weeks to name their baby boy.
0: Yeah, you have you do have up to 6 weeks, I think, to name them legally.
1: Oh, okay, because you've got to get the birth registered, don't you?
0: Yes.
1: Yeah, I would hate to be given the responsibility of naming a child. I really sweated over naming a dog. That took me a week. Oh, so how far up are you away from Auckland?
0: Getting yes, yep.
1: Getting closer by the minute, obviously.
0: Yes, I am, but I do admit I'm scared of the dark, and this has been quite an adventure for me.
1: Oh. Okay, because there are not that many lights on the motorway. Oh, no, surely there'd be lighting all the way up Highway Number 1, surely.
0: Yeah, there is, yep.
1: But not there enough.
0: Not enough, no.
1: Because it's not a trip I would make often in the dark.
0: No, this is a first for me too.
1: God, so where are you going to sleep? At your sister's place, I'm assuming, because she's in hospital. Yeah.
0: I think I'll probably stay awake and deliver
1: extra
0: food and clean
1: her
0: house while she's at the birthing
1: centre,
0: and then head back to my own family.
1: What a good sister. What a fantastic sister.
0: She's been good to me
1: too. Oh, wonderful. Oh, this is great. Oh, good news. Is this the first niece or nephew in the family?
0: Yes, it is, yeah.
1: Oh, yep. Even more important.
0: Yes, it is. Where's the trip?
1: Well, yeah, fantastic. Dropping everything and driving from Cambridge to Auckland in the middle of the night to see this baby boy. Fantastic. Good on you.
0: Yeah. Oh, thank you very much for your time.
1: No, thank you for calling in, Lynn. I appreciate it. And good luck for the rest of it. Kelvin, hello.
2: Very good morning to you, Jim. How are you going?
1: Yep, not so bad, thank you.
2: Good on you. I've got a couple of things I wanted to discuss with you, but first of all, before I forget, I've been trying to recollect the name of female singer, I think she was from Auckland, brunette, a couple of decades ago now, and she had a beautiful singing voice, and she, more often than not, sung Vera Lynn songs, and she even put out a couple of records of hers, but I can't remember her name now.
1: No, an Auckland female singer... putting out Vera Lynn songs.
2: Yep. Different singers used to come down to the Hamilton pubs a few decades ago. And I remember seeing her there and talking to her. Then I went, she had a show at the Founders Theatre, which doesn't exist anymore now. And she did an afternoon show there, singing Vera Lynn songs. And the clothing she wore was sort of army coloured. Tunic and skirt, and then sort of slide or camera, whatever you want to call it, background of different pictures and that, you know, of World War II. But no, I can't remember her name now. She, at the time, she was only in her sort of 20s or anything. She wasn't an old woman or anything like that.

0: No, because it does seem kind of strange that a young singer would be doing Vera Lynn covers.
1: Yeah. Well, that was sort of partly still then people had, you know, golden voices. That's why most of those sort of shows what are on in the last few years, I wouldn't bother going to see because the voice, there's no golden sounds in them as such, you know, like Engelbert Humperdinck. He's coming back for a tour.
0: Hold on. Calvin, are you with me?
1: Yes.
0: Oh, great. Actually, I just had a message off the air. Could it have been Vicky Lee? Does that ring a bell?
1: No.
0: Okay.
1: No, not her. No. Anyway, Engelbert Humperdinck's coming back now. I would say that his voice was a golden voice, and likewise Matt Munro. Those sort of sounds, whereas nowadays people get away with terrible sounds. Anyway, I really rung up mostly, really, Jim,
0: yes,
1: about the Commonwealth Games.
0: Right.
1: And I've been watching quite a lot of it. Some of it's live and had to work out my new timetable and out of the newspaper and the TV guide and also from the TV screen itself on TV3. Because during this period of the night now, a lot of it is sort of replays of what's happened previously. And they're 11 hours behind us, aren't they, over in Scotland?
0: Something like that, yes. Yeah. Yeah.
1: Scotland is a place called home. They were singing that in beautiful bagpipe music when they're introducing the different athletes and that. And I remember in recent days, Romain Travis, he was trying to put across at the Commonwealth Games, you know, who cares and all sort of care on. But people who are interested in sports will follow the Commonwealth Games for many different reasons. And when you see the Commonwealth Games competitors, a lot of them are actually Olympic champions, Commonwealth Games champions, world champions, all of those, what I've just said, they're there competing at the Commonwealth Games. So for people who couldn't be bothered watching the Commonwealth Games, they're missing out on a lot of planet Earth world-class athletes.
0: Oh, yeah, and if you listen to the athletes themselves, they rate the Commonwealth Games. It gives them international experience for a start. So, if they do the Commonwealth Games, the idea of the Olympics isn't quite so freaky. And I've heard that.
1: No, yes. And the, as I was going to say too, the Para Games are on at the same time, combined with the Commonwealth Games. And the other morning, yesterday morning it might have been, Dame Sophie Pascoe was one of the presenters sitting next to who used to be a netball defender. And she's the main Sky presenter at the moment. But Dame Sophie Pascoe was there. And the current information she was putting across and also historical information coming from past Commonwealth Games, which she's been to, Dame Sophie I'm talking about, absolutely incredible. My goodness, she's a wonderful woman. Absolutely regal, very regal looking in her features and dress. You know, dress. When I say dress, I mean clothing. And absolutely fantastic to listen to what she had to say. So there's so many things involved to be able to enjoy watching.
0: Well, I've got one of the screens here dedicated to the games.
1: Yes.
0: And it's just been quite nice, just like they've just had the women's gymnastics on.
1: Yes.
0: And, it's just, is there not to like about the Commonwealth Games, really?
1: Well, that's what I'm watching. Now, last night on the TV news, it showed a little bit from gymnastics, and it was on the uneven bars, you know, one bar's higher than the other, and it had the man doing it. Did you see him?
0: No.
1: He was flip, flip, flip.

0: going, you know, round and circular on the uneven bar, the high bar, you know, hanging on by his hands, his full body stretched out, you know, doing complete circle. But when he was at the top, and his head was at the bottom of his body, as it were, he missed his hand grip, and he comes straight down, clunk, straight down, absolutely head first.
1: I haven't. I've been dodging that footage.
0: Yeah, it was unbelievable, and they just quickly commented that his arms and legs were still moving when he was taken away to hospital. But it's an incredible sight, you know, unbelievable the impact it would have had. But of course, it's all on a you know, it's got the foam sponge there on the ground, as it were, on the floor. You know?
1: But it's still, it's yeah. I don't want to see it.
0: No. But what he's doing before that was fantastic. And Roman mentioned in his running down of the Commonwealth Games, he mentioned that he had seen his words. It's only technical, really. His words were, and it sounds like I'm nitpicking, but I'm not. He said that he had seen on the TV the indoor bowls being played. And in reality, it's lawn bowls being played indoors.
1: That's right, yeah.
0: Indoors. So it's not indoor bowls.
1: No.
0: It's lawn bowls being played indoor. And they've done that, you know, because it's in Scotland and the weather. And it was also quicker and easier and cheaper, I think, to prepare it all. So it's a hell of a big building. And they've got the... I can't think what they're called there, where they're bowling up. The actual, the green, yeah. The green is very, very wide. You know, they've got so you could have a few different teams competing at the same time. But Scotland's done very, very well to get it all organised.
1: Yeah, they had 2 years to do it.
0: Yeah, and they last held it, when was it, 2012, I think it was.
1: And the last time Glasgow held the games, yeah, possibly. Yeah,
0: because they're using all the things from previously, and also they this could be the way things will be done in the future with Commonwealth Games. Use what's already existing, and one thing they haven't bothered this time. There's no athletic games. What's the word I'm after? You know, where they're staying? Village, yeah. There's no athletic village there.
1: No.
0: What they're doing, all the different athletes are staying in hotels.
1: Yeah, apparently. Yep, that's what I read as well. Apparently, according to Mikey, the name you might be going for is Rebecca Nelson. She was born in Christchurch and she was known as Vera Lynn of the South, but no.
0: Yeah, no, not her. No, I've got it tucked away here, and I'll have to track it down.
1: Got another couple of other suggestions. Jackie Clark?
0: No.
1: Another one, quite a few people have suggested this, Yolanda Gibson.
0: Yes. That's the one.
1: There you go.
0: Yolanda Gibson. Isn't it great when you can't remember something? And what I've found, you know, if I can't remember something and I see half a dozen names written down, you can always pick the one out which you want. But you've just said it, Yolanda Gibson, that's right.
1: Mm-hmm.
0: Yes.
1: Yeah, more people suggested her than any other.
0: Yes, Yolanda Gibson is the one, yeah, I remember now.
1: Yolanda.
0: So I saw her, Yolanda Gibson, I saw her at the Founders Theatre be a few decades ago now, though, but she put across Vera Lynn's songs and sounded, you know, 95% just like Vera Lynn. Fantastic.
1: All right. Okay, Calvin.
0: A woman with a golden voice. Now, when are you back on again then, James?
1: Saturday morning.
0: Jim, I meant to have said, yes.
1: James works.
0: Yeah. What, another week before you're on again? Oh, yeah. But now, what are we on now? We're on Sunday, aren't we? So you'll be tucked behind the scenes tonight, won't you?
1: Yes, I will be. Yeah, I'll be looking after Roxburgh and then the Nutters Club.
0: Good on you.
1: All right.
0: Hey, you've had a few of them earlier on tonight, haven't you? This morning.
1: Stop it. I'll talk to you later, Calvin. Thanks for the call. dear, troublemaker. News Talk ZB, 26 minutes to 4. I might be striking out on the old Rhythm and Vines callers. I didn't really sort of invest a lot of time or effort into it. I just had a feeling that, you know, after 24 years,

0: Maybe somebody listening to ZB on a Sunday morning has memories of going along to Rhythm and Vines all those years ago. But, it was a hard sell, really. I thought I'd give it a go. Because I kind of regret that I never went. I think it was a little, just felt a little bit too old for it. Because most of the people I knew who were going to Rhythm and Vines, they were all teenagers. A lot of them. You know, there was no seniors at all, no adults at all that I knew of. It was pretty much all teenagers. And for like a couple of teenage people I know, this was Rhythm and Vines was their first trip, kind of a holiday thing, without their parents. And it was a big deal for the parents saying goodbye, especially some friends of mine, their two daughters. One was still at high school and the other was sort of like at university. And they went to several Rhythm and Vines over the years. And then I think maybe they thought they'd put old for it or something. I'm not quite sure why they stopped going. But Rhythm and Vines, we'll try one more crack at this. 0800 80 1080.
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0: Yvonne, good morning.
6: Oh, hello there, John. This Rhythm and Vines, and that I've never been either, John, and that I've always been sort of out of the realm of that sort of happening in my life. Either I was too young, never allowed, or I got to the stage where I didn't have the money because I was raising my daughter and getting on with my life, and then I got married. And so you didn't end up sort of going to concerts and stuff, because my kids do, and they love it. And I think, why is it dying out? You know, what's happening? Is everyone getting that techno and that push buttony and the rest of it that we don't want to go and listen to our awesome mates that have probably started in the neighbour's garage and go and listen to them revel in their fun and their excitement and their achievement? I mean, where would we be without our rock and roll, Jim?
0: where would we be indeed, Yvonne?
6: Yes. I know, and I think about that. And I sort of feel that poor Jan gets sick of my voice because I talk loudly, and I try and look when I modulate my voice so that I speak properly, I end up sounding as though I'm the queen or something, Jim. And it ends up making people laugh because they think, who do you think you are? And, of course, I'm just me. And they say, well, what are you talking like the Queen for? And I say, well, you tell me that I'm talking too sharply. and I get so confused, you know. But anyway, I ended up, are you still there, by the way, or am I just raving on again?
0: No, I am still here. I am listening and I'm watching a bit of the Commonwealth Games on the telly.
6: Oh, yes.

0: I heard Calvin talk about them and that, you know, and that poor gymnast falling from the bar. I've not seen it either, Jim. I don't think I'd like to.
1: No,
0: I hope he's okay.
1: Yeah, there seems to be nothing. Mind you, I haven't gone looking, but there seems to be nothing on his condition since that. I didn't even know he was taken to hospital, but a young English guy.
0: Yeah.
1: Landing on his head. That's not good.
0: This goes to show that can't happen very often for this to make sort of a global news item and that, you know, and I think, well, as horrible as it is, things can always be worse, you know, and they'll learn from this. And I hope they jolly well do, you know, because these people that play their sport naturally, they go to so many lengths as an individual to achieve their aims, and they're wonderful to watch. And this is what we need to be appreciative of, you know. And it was awesome, like Calvin said, that the Paralympics are being held at the same time.
1: And yes, I noticed there were some Paralympians, or maybe not Olympians, not the word, but yes, yesterday morning when I was working, there were disabled people doing weights.
0: Is that right? That is so cool, because they'd probably be, you know, like, they could start sort of having competitions with some of these guys that are coming up the ranks, you know, in the normal athletic events. That would be really entertaining in that, because, you know, people with disability are very strong in their bodies because they have to be strong in their minds, Jim. And it shows, it tells, you know, they're very good. I like watching them play the wheelchair basketball or netball.
1: Oh, yeah.
0: They're just like the other guys, the ones that have got two legs, are so fast on those chairs. And they mean business, boy. You know, to get that ball up into the hoop where guys on two legs have to jump to do the same thing, you know. So it's sort of pretty hard out entertaining.
1: Yeah, well, I have watched a little bit, but that's the only of the para games I've seen was just a little bit of weightlifting yesterday morning. But
0: right.
1: We'll keep an eye out for some more, because whatever. I don't even know what channel we're switched to here. I think it's Sky.
0: Can I just say about Craig too, cleaning the graves and putting the urns back up?
1: Wasn't that good of him?
0: Oh, what? I couldn't get... I thought, what a neat thing for a young guy to think to do, you know, and he always comes across, you know, I mean to say, like, this. Well, you know, I've got an awesome son. But he could do with a bit more of Craig in him.
1: with that comment, we'll leave it and we'll move on.
0: Do with some Craig in them.
1: I heard it. Okay, we'll move on. Yvonne, thank you very much.
0: Okay, bye-bye.
1: Bye-bye, thank you. A quick text before the break. Jim, 20 years ago, I went to R&V with my dad and went home with my mum. Last year was the second time, and I've been with my mates. How good, says Bruce. Some explanation, Bruce? Could you give me a call? What does all that mean? News Talk ZB, spare lines there. The phone number, 0800 80 1080.
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6: Hi, talking about the Paralympics, our Kiwi bike rider, I saw the movie and talked with him and we could ask questions at the Capitol 2 weeks ago. I've forgotten his name, but he's a bike rider. And he's going all around Australia with his movie. But you'd have to ask the Capitol, I can't remember the name. But great movie all about how they train, how they stop, how they have someone help them. And this guy, he was getting quite burnt out, but he had the special plasma injection. He has a disability where it's 40, I think it's a long time ago, and he can't, his hand seize up, and he has to have this plasma. So he had the plasma, hence before he went, he had a bit of series on the way. I don't know.
5: So I've got this right. He's a Paralympian from New Zealand, and he's riding a bike around Australia. Is that...
6: No, the French race, what do you call it?
5: Oh, the Tour de France.
6: Yeah, but the Paralympic one, he did that. So it showed the groups, and they mixed with some other Kiwis riding.
5: Oh, okay. Where did he get Australia from? God.
6: Well, he's going there. He's going there. He's taking his movie there.
5: Oh, okay.
6: Phew. Yeah. Yeah. And one thing to do with predicting earthquakes, my friend, she lives in Avondale. I live in Avondale, but she lives in Avondale Heights. And for the last two mornings, the dog came from upstairs, downstairs, and wanted to go out. And it went out and went to the far gate and was barking like mad, acting really crazy. And she was a bus driver, and during the day, the poo-kickers were walking around, and I live in Avondale, and 2 days the poo-kickers have been walking around. And she said yesterday morning, I rang her as soon as I spoke with, I heard the earthquake, you know, you're having the live with a lady talking. And she said about that time the dog came downstairs and wanted to go out and went to that fire gate again and was barking. And I noticed when they had the South Island earthquake, there's a man came on and he said the birds all flew away. So the animals are signed, like the birds and the horses go crazy and all the animals. So
5: yeah, I've heard this many, many, many times going back many years. Animals can sense if there's something like that about to happen, like a natural disaster. They know beforehand.
6: Yeah, and birds too. Little fantails. I live in Fantail Place, a brand new place near the race course where the horses used to eat the grass. And the birds all around, I'm a Jehovah's Witness, we walked all around and the birds and everything. So we saw them in Blockhouse Bay, all the birds going crazy in the trees 2 days before. So I just thought I'd let you know. Watch the animals.
5: Yeah, there's something about, they've got a sixth sense, haven't they, about that sort of thing.
6: Yeah, and thank you very much.
5: Oh, Helga, always a pleasure.
6: Thank you. Good night. Well, right. I'm going to bed now. I've been awake a little while. I woke up at 12 to go to the toilet, and I was listening to you. So I've been tidying up a cupboard, a storage cupboard, because I only moved into Avondale. Oh, yeah, I've got a brand new earthquake place, 2 years old. I didn't feel the earthquake, but when I lived in Warkworth, we built a brand new house just before lockdown.
5: Yeah.
6: And it was Golden Homes, earthquake-proof, but one night, because there was always trucks going up the road where they were building the rest of the houses above Warkworth, And I had the window open one night, and the window was shaking. And I said, Paul, there's an

0: Oh, okay. I haven't heard of the earthquake-proof home. Nice to talk to you, Helga. I've got to get to a commercial break, but always nice to talk. Oh, and she's gone. All right. How about that?
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0: Newstalk ZB, 8 minutes to four. Mary Lee, good morning.
5: Good morning, Jim. Good to hear that you sound good. When the last time I spoke with you, you had a sore throat. How did that go? What did you actually get to do that fix your throat?
0: I've still got it. I'm looking at it now. I've got Robitussin. Bottle of Robitussin. And I just take hits off it all morning or all day.
5: And did your friend come?
0: Rick came across from Sydney a couple of weeks ago, and then he went home last Friday, and then his wife arrived on Monday. So now Margot's in town. So, because they've got a rescue pit bull dog back in Sydney, and a bit unsure about leaving it with anybody. So they made the decision that they would travel separately, which is quite...
5: How cute is that? Oh, how lovely.
0: You didn't want to leave the dog.
5: I like Lynn. Did she say first time caller, long time listener?
0: Yes.
5: On her way to her sister's
0: birth.
5: New baby.
0: Their new baby.
5: I mean, there's been a lot of topics of discussion. I thought, now where do I fit in all of this? I just thought, well, I just wanted to acknowledge, just make sure that you're on the right track with your throat, because does you need your throat clear for this, your job?
0: That's right.
5: Yes, and I just want to and hi Yvonne, I heard Yvonne, and Matt. You know, all these long-time callers, it's great. It's like a little family thing, you know. It's like you get going on, conference call. It's like a conference call kind of situation. And it's quite good to hear other people. And Brendan, you know, I heard him.
0: Yeah.
5: I'm not going to comment on anything. Just good to hear what they all have to say, which brings the show alive, I feel.
0: Which is what Talkback's all about, Mary Lee.
5: Yes.
0: Isn't it?
5: I agree. Yes. It's very, very good.
0: very, very
5: anyway,
0: good.
5: Anyway, I just want to, talk to Carl and Hamish. That's going really well for me, my sessions.
0: Oh, good, good, good, good.
5: Sessions.
0: Yes. Yeah.
5: Fantastic, fantastic.
0: Well, they would like to hear that. They'll be on the air tonight from 11 p.m. till 1 a.m. So, if you've got a minute, they would love to hear from you.
5: Oh yes, it works. And I tell you what, the lady is so—it's just a lovely environment, quiet, and she'd really—it's all about me. And she's, it's safety talk place, and it's really, really, I recommend it to anyone who's struggling within themselves.

0: sales because it's actually opened up myself. People have noticed a big change in me already.
1: And who is this woman? Where are you going? Is this counselling of some sort?
0: Yeah, through ACC, through what Kyle and Hamish put me on to.
1: Oh, okay.
0: And it's through ACC, and I've got six. I've been given six free sessions. I've had three so far.
1: Right.
0: One on the phone and two in person. And I go to, it's in Parnell. So I go, it's every Friday for 1 hour. And it's very, very good. So it's helped me tremendously. Even with my anxiety, and I can put things into perspective where before I didn't know whether it was Arthur or Martha, you know, having my days off and days on and confusion and blah, blah, blah. But no, it's great. So that's what I wanted just to say, that I recommend it to anyone who's struggling. Ring the Nutters Club. They'll advise you and guide you in the right way, which they did for me. So that's what I have to talk about, Jim, and that's about it for now. Because we'll be coming up to the news shortly.
1: That is very true. Yes, indeedy we are. Yeah. Well, we will talk again. Might even talk to you if you decide to ring the Nutters Club tonight.
0: Oh, I definitely will. I definitely will. They've been my saving grace, and so have you. And this talkback show has been my saving grace.
1: All right.
0: I will. Thank you.
1: Yeah, good
0: have
1: on
0: a
1: you,
0: good
1: Mary
0: morning.
1: Lee. Cheers.
0: You're
1: thank
0: welcome.
1: You very much. News Talk ZB, 3.5 minutes to 4.

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1: In this update, road users need to be more vigilant after three rail-level crossing collisions on a single day on Friday. Two of the crashes were in Bay of Plenty. The third was in Carterton. Five people were left with minor to moderate injuries. TrackSafe Foundation Manager Megan Drayton says we're lucky no one was hurt seriously.
2: If you have a collision with a train, you know, there's a high chance that it's going to end in very serious consequences.
1: Concerns children are going to school to get warm. Presbyterian Support Northern is raising funds to provide families with blankets, clothes and food as part of its annual winter appeal. It says its support workers in 96 Northern North Island schools are seeing the effects of hardship every day. Chief Executive Sean Greaves says some children are sleeping in crowded lounges and don't have blankets to themselves.
3: Some people would think that kids won't be coming to school in winter because there'll be other priorities, but actually some kids are going to school because it is the place where they can get food, where they can get warmth.
1: The government's letting Health New Zealand stay in the red for longer. It's eased plans to close the Trouble Agency's operating deficit by next year, allowing it to post a $475 million deficit. Lachlan Rennie reports.
4: The agency's board says it will now be considering a longer path to break even that is more sustainable. Health Minister Simeon Brown says it could balance its books tomorrow, but it would only get there by treating fewer patients. He says he was not prepared to trade care for a faster route to a number on a page.
1: Fuel prices are set to move to new highs once again. Oil prices have soared past $100 a barrel for the first time since May after Yemen's Houthi rebels targeted Saudi Arabian ships in the Red Sea. This is expected to spike our petrol and diesel prices by 15% to 20%. Westpac chief economist Kelly Eckhold says we'll start to see this at the pump over the next week.
5: We would suggest that 91 petrol could be heading to the $3.20 to $3.30 range.
1: Weather and yesterday morning's earthquake are causing more problems on slip-affected roads. Parts of State Highway 3, the Awakino Gorge, and State Highway 43, the Forgotten World Highway, are closed because of both the quake and recent rains. One lane in the Awakino Gorge between Moko and Piopio may open about 6 this evening. In Mount Maunganui, Adams Avenue is closed to traffic following slips on Moao until later this morning. The ACT Party says hunters should get more access to public conservation land. Here's senior political reporter Azaria Howell.
6: ACT's launched a policy at the Hunting and Wildlife Expo enabling hunters to have more of a say in a beefed-up game animal council. It would transfer responsibility for game animals on conservation land from DOC to the council. ACT Deputy Nicole McKee says Wellington's treated hunters as a group to consult after conservation decisions have already been made.
1: ACT also want more herds of special interest managed for hunting on DOC-owned land. Nationals vowing to strengthen hunter-led conservation through a law recognising valued introduced species and seeking proposals for more herds of special interest. In sport, the Silver Ferns have ticked all the boxes in a 74-44 win over Scotland to open their Commonwealth Games netball campaign in Glasgow. Assistant coach Bryony Arkell sums it up.
7: I think it was a really good first hit out. I think there was a few nerves to start with in that first half, but I think they built beautifully over that four quarters and did what we wanted to do today.
1: The Silver Ferns now have a quick turnaround before they play world number 4 Jamaica tomorrow, Monday. The Warriors have been beaten by the Bulldogs in NRL action in Sydney. The try count finished 3-1 in favour of the Bulldogs in an 18-6 loss for the Warriors, who were kept off the score sheet until the 75th minute. The Blues have completed a three-peat of Super Rugby Opiki titles in dramatic fashion. They've beaten their hosts Matatu 28-21 in Christchurch, with Caitlin Vaha'akolo scoring 3 minutes after the full-time siren.
8: It's clear he's going to tell
9: the Blues have done it through Vaha'akolo.
1: It looked like the match would head to extra time when Matatu pulled level at 21 all 2 minutes before full time, but the Blues rallied to claim the match in regulation. The Blues will now play the Waratahs in a Trans-Tasman crossover final next weekend in Sydney. That's news and sport. I'm Joe Gilfillan.
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14: 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The forecast, Northland, Auckland and Coromandel, showers some heavy with squally thunderstorms possible. Waikato to Wellington, also for the Bay of Plenty and the Central High Country. Generally fine with isolated showers clearing this morning. Gisborne to Wairarapa, partly cloudy with isolated showers. For most of the South Island, fine with any remaining showers clearing this morning, severe frosts inland. Clutha, Southland and Fiordland, cloudy periods, the occasional shower, mainly about Fiordland and the south coast. And for the Chatham Islands, occasional rain, possibly heavy, gale southerlies developing this morning.
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In last hour, we were talking about the English gymnast who nasty fall, and I was saying to the caller that I have actively avoided seeing footage of that young British guy collapse off the bar and just head first into the floor. And I do not want to see it. And a text came through saying they should not have shown the footage. And I've been thinking about that since it came in at about 20 minutes ago. Should they have shown the footage of that English gymnast falling to the ground head first, landing on his head? And then I'd realise I haven't actually heard anything about how he is now. The last I've got on it, this is on the RNZ website, England gymnast Gabriel Langton was conscious and speaking with doctors after being taken to hospital following a heavy fall during the men's team gymnastics final at the Commonwealth Games. The 19-year-old crashed headfirst to the floor after he came off the horizontal bar in the final rotation of the competition, prompting a lengthy halt as medical personnel rushed to his aid. Langton received treatment on the competition floor for several minutes before being placed on a stretcher, fitted with head and neck support, and taken from the arena to hospital for further assessment. Langton was conscious, moving, and speaking with doctors. The English team said we're grateful to the medical teams who responded immediately to provide assistance. He has been taken to hospital, and we will share more information when it is available. And the story goes on to say, if I can just scroll down a bit. Why can't I do that? What's going on? Oh, there we go. Scrolling down. Langton had been drafted into the squad as a replacement for the injured 6-time Olympic medalist Max Whitlock. He couldn't celebrate his team's podium finish in the end, but they're saying a team

0: Luke Whitehouse, from what we've heard, he's doing okay. Luke says gymnastics is such a dangerous sport, and things like this remind us of that. It's one of those things you have to put out of your mind. So my reading into it is that the English gymnast, Gabriel Langton, a 19-year-old, he's okay. He's, which is really, really good. And for that texter to suggest that maybe they shouldn't have shown the footage, I don't know. Not sure. I'm just so glad I avoided it, successfully avoided it. But whether should they put it on the news last night? I don't know. As soon as I heard, because Andrew Saville sort of gave a bit of a warning, I think, you might find this disturbing, so I just turned it off for a while, just looked away. But good to know that young Gabriel is speaking and moving and talking with doctors. Cameron, hi.
1: Oh, good morning. That was fast, Jesus. We'll just evacuate the wine guns and put them over there. I was quickly having a squiz at that. There's a couple of videos. One's about 20 seconds on stuff. The other's about a minute nine somewhere or other, but jeepers.
0: Of what?
1: First I've heard about it.
0: Of that gymnastics fall?
1: It's not surprising it's plastered all over online. It's to be expected these days, I suppose, but whether or not they showed it during the sports bulletin on the news last night, I don't know. I haven't got that far yet. There's always on demand later in the day, but
0: I think they did, because I heard Andrew pretty much give a warning about viewer discretion, whatever. I can't remember what he said, but yeah. I'm gone. I don't want to see it. I do not want to see it.
1: I've seen enough gnarly stuff similar to that over the years. Not inclined to see any more. Yeah.
0: Sounds like he's a very lucky young man.
1: By all accounts, if he's talking to the doctors, I'd say so, from what I've just had a quick squiz at.
0: Yeah, he's conscious, moving, and talking with doctors. Wow.
1: There you go. Yeah, goodness. Now, as I was saying, I was quite happy to hear Mary Lee on just before. Haven't heard her for a while now.
0: She occasionally calls. She's been calling the Nutters Club, reasonably regularly.
1: I heard that she'll be calling tonight, so that's something to look forward to. And I'm not. Hopefully, she's still doing her painting. I wouldn't know if not spoken for quite some time. I think she may have a new number. Who knows? But I can tell you in my collection, I've got one of her treasured master creations, so I'm quite thankful that she did that for me. So I'll look forward to hearing you tonight on the Nutters Club there, Mary Lee. Speaking of the Nutters Club, just on or just after 3:30 this morning, when you were talking to Kelvin, towards the end of his call, he made a bit of a comment about the Nutters Club and whatnot. So it's the middle of the night or the early hours of the morning, so I'm not particularly sure if he was alluding to the fact that he was going to call the Nutters Club this evening himself or not. But if he does, then I'll quite look forward to hearing him call in.
0: I'm struggling to think whether... I think he was just wondering whether I'd be manning the phones tonight.
1: Well, that'd just be another night at the office, so to speak.
0: He was just... I think he was just confirming that.
1: Okay. Yeah. Yeah, that's intriguing. But it's good to know that you'll be at the helm nonetheless. Yeah.
0: It's what I do on a Sunday night,
1: Well, I know that, but, others may not. Who was the lady driving somewhere up north to meet her?
0: We decided we would call her Lynn. I couldn't quite hear her proper name, and I was trying to get the spelling, and I was coming to the end of the commercial break, and I still couldn't get a name. But anyway, we decided on Lynn, and she was driving from Cambridge to Auckland to be with her sister, who's just given birth to a little boy.
1: Okay, so nephew, not grandson. Well, there you go. Congratulations, Lynn. And I suspect that may not be the correct name, but that's what we've got.

0: with. So there you go. So earlier this morning, I omitted to give the good news because, of course, it's a Sunday morning. So there you go. Somebody else came to the rescue of the good news for the Sunday morning. So that was good timing, I thought.
1: Mm.
0: Yeah, it's very good.
1: Yeah. All right.
0: Yeah. There's one piece of news that I've been not long ago alerted to. Over in the UK, there's a big blaze at an industrial complex, by all accounts. 20 firefighters sent to hospital for various medical checks. And in the process of that, I believe it involved fertilizer, an explosion involving fertilizer, which caused three fire engines to be completely destroyed, along with a couple of cars driven by the chief officers.
1: Ooh.
0: So I think that's all over the Independent, which is a UK publication. So I'll have a look at that later today for the updates.
1: Mm. I've been on Daily Mail this morning. No mention of it there, but anyway.
0: No, hopefully there's no more mishaps in the games, but it's pretty good that we're already on the medals table.
1: Yeah, apparently.
0: So hopefully that gets built upon.
1: Number seven, apparently, according to what I just saw flashed up on the screen before.
0: That reminds me, super quickly, the shape of the medal, have you seen that yet?
1: Yeah, sort of triangular.
0: Yeah, I can't, in my lifetime, I've never seen anything quite like it, be it the Commonwealth Games or the Olympics, for that matter.
1: Yeah, because they're normally round, right. All right, okay.
0: Around, I don't know.
1: Okay. Cheers, Cameron.
0: Yeah.
1: All right, mate.
0: I'll look forward to Kelvin later tonight.
1: Okay, yep, for sure. As if that had happened. And just got a text, I forgot about it. It came in last hour because I got a call from, we're just talking, the caller brought up the earliest memory. She was quite interested in what sort of the earliest memory that people have. And a text came in from Sandy, then I forgot completely all about it. And the text said, earliest memory, about age 4. Had my first asthma attack. Well, on a group stay outing, walking along a stony beach in England. Poor Dad had to carry me home over those stones. Being early in the days of asthma meant that the doctor recommended delightful quinine pessaries or something. I don't know what that last word is, Sandy, if you're still listening. Quinine, I get. P-E-S-S-A-R-I-E-S. So the earliest memory for Sandy, aged about 4, with her first asthma attack. Thank you for that. 0800 80 1080. That's always quite interesting. I remember I did it as a talkback topic last year, that your earliest memories. So that, I think mine goes back to about 5, but only the one. I think most, I read somewhere in some scientific study that most memories sort of kick in about 6 or 7. So it's kind of unusual to get memories sort of before 5. 0800 80 1080 if you'd like to comment on that. Now, just to get us up to 5 o'clock, smelly reheats at work. Now, from what we've heard, it can be a bit of a problem. Reheating fish meals seems to be the most offensive to our colleagues. Data from a Sea Lord survey found many workers view fish meals in the office as socially risky. The fishy smell from the microwave, that's their biggest concern. And from what I'm hearing in our news, many workers are leaving their fish leftovers at home to avoid judgy colleagues. The worst, most smelly food to take into work. I can't say reheating fish has ever been a big problem. The worst smell I can remember from a work microwave, one of our reporters, we're going back a few years, she nuked up, microwaved up some buttered popcorn. The stink permeated the entire floor and then hung around for ages. Just awful. The sickly sweet smell of buttered popcorn. It was awful and it just hung around for ages. So the smelliest reheats you've come across. And food, leftover food, that should not really be brought into the workplace. 0800 80 1080, 20 past 4.
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5: 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Good morning.
6: Hello, Jim. Top of the morning to you.
5: Yes, ma'am. Straight back at you.
6: Thank you. I was going to say this before I get to my main subject.
5: Yeah.
6: Just quickly, I was out tonight and I came back and the person's place I went to, their fridge had an odour about it. And she's a friend of mine and one or two people had to put things in a fridge because it was a gathering. And one or two said, oh, there's something, a funny smell there. So I pulled her aside and I said, I just want to let you know, one or two people had commented about a funny smell in your fridge. Anyway, I don't know what she did, but whatever it is, they pulled it out. But I do know that if you use white vinegar, that helps to get rid of odours and smells.
5: Oh, okay. It
6: might take a wee while to penetrate through, but white vinegar is very good for that. Anyway, the other thing is this. About the gymnastics, well, there's danger in all sports, but one sport I won't watch boxing. I don't like boxing. I don't mind any other sport that they've got, but, oh, gosh, I just don't like boxing. One other thing, the main point I want to get to, I want to just refer back to last night's subject, which was about funerals.
5: Mm-hmm.
6: Jim, if you don't mind me adding, when I go to a funeral, which isn't often, I like to hear about the person's life. Even if I knew them quite well, you still learn new things about them, and I can't stand it. I know it's inhibiting when you're standing up against a crowd of people and it's not always easy to talk. But some people get up and they get the microphone and they just muffle away, and even if you've got good hearing, you can't hear what they're saying. And I think to myself, just step down. Why did you, this is what I'm thinking in my head, why did you bother to get up? I mean, I know that it is hard to talk in front of a crowd, but, you know, if you're not going to make yourself clear and if you're not going to talk about the person who's passed away, about what you're going to say when you could be contributing something quite interesting, just don't get up. I don't know.
5: Yeah, I think all funerals, if they're going to do something like that, like invite, call people to talk from the floor, they should also have an MC like at a wedding that after like four, and they should also be told, we'll give everybody 4 minutes. And then the MC runs a watch on that, runs a time on it, and 4 minutes then the person will start getting the wind up. I went to a funeral a while ago now, and it just dragged on and on and on. Unnecessary long, really, because the deceased friends just wanted to talk about him. And, you know, God.
6: Yeah.
5: and they needed some control, is what I'm saying. And they
6: Absolutely. Well, this was a gathering similar to that tonight. It was just a bit of a memorial. And this person didn't have a funeral, so some of us wanted to get together to bring closure, and we could hear what they were saying. But quite often when you go into

0: a church or a church hall, where you were saying some of them just went on too long. Some people get up and you just can't hear them through the microphone because they're muttering and not speaking clearly. And I thought, why did you bother getting up? So I hear what you say, they go on too long, but I hope that you get what I'm saying. I'm sure you do.
1: I do.
0: That they don't speak clear enough or they mutter, and I think just sit down, you're a waste of space. I know it's daunting getting up, speaking in front of people, but don't get up unless you're going to clearly speak. Because, you know, I'm really interested, like tonight, we were all happy tonight, but there were aspects about this person, because everyone spoke clearly, that I didn't know, and I thought I knew them quite well. And so, you know, you like to hear about their life and parts of what you didn't know about them, and it's all wasted if the person's just not clear. But it also, when it drags on, it stops it from where you're coming from being enjoyable.
1: Mm. Yes, yes.
0: You know. Yeah. So anyone out there listening now, don't get up unless you're going to be very clear about what you're speaking, and don't let the daunting become too much that when you're speaking in a crowd of people that affects you and what you're going to say, and you think that's going to happen, don't get up.
1: Words to live by there, Beryl.
0: Thank you very much, Jim.
1: All right. Nice to talk to you.
0: Okay. Bye.
1: Bye-bye. Thank you. Have a wonderful Sunday. Yes, smelly food in the workplace. This was a story. We're actually running this in our bulletins at the moment, I think. One of the stories, a call to end the office shame, the office fish shame, as many workers are ditching their leftovers to avoid judgy colleagues. Data from Sea Lord found more than half of us view fish in the office as socially risky, with the smell from reheats their top concern. By reheats, they mean putting it into the microwave. The people at the marketing part of Sea Lord, they reckon that this toxic fish culture has taken over the workplace. She says, I'd love to see the stigma go, allowing people to eat proudly and freely. So I've never had too much of a problem at all with smelly food being microwaved in the office. Like, the worst by far was that buttered popcorn. That was just so sweet, so sickly and sweet, and it hung around for ages. But is there a meal, really, you know, sort of leftovers that you shouldn't bring into the should not bring into the office? Love to hear. 0800 80 10 80.
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9: Yeah, greetings from South Dunedin, where it's not freezing cold and there's not lots of snow in the streets.
1: Excellent.
9: Start first with Beryl. Very salient comments there.

0: Keep it short, sweet, and relevant, and speak slowly and clearly, or just stay in your seat. I've had to do a few eulogies, including one just a few weeks ago for a flatmate in my community village who died recently. You know, it's not very pleasant, but yeah.
1: I mean, funerals can be a taxing thing, and people get a bit nervous and. Sometimes it is their first crack at public speaking. It all can be a little bit too much.
0: Yep. Right. Item number two, that guy that had the accident on the gymnastics, I'm glad that he does not appear to have a neck injury, because I thought, quite, you know, if he lands the wrong way, he's probably going to be paralysed and in a wheelchair for the rest of his life. But no, that looks like it's worked out pretty well on the right side of the medical ledger.
1: I haven't. So have you seen the fall, Graham?
0: No, I haven't. But I've had a bit of medical training in my younger life, and I've seen some accidents. In fact, I think there's one manoeuvre by Olga Corbett on the horizontal beam, which was banned after the Olympics because it was regarded as, oh my God, you know, what happened, what if, you know. So that her manoeuvre on the parallel beam has never been allowed. Right, so we've got some medals on the table. Erica Fairweather, who's one of my favourite swimmers, got a silver, and she's got a few more events to qualify for
1: I think,
0: and complete
1: it. She's going to be in the pool sometime after 8 o'clock our time. Is that what your understanding?
0: Well, she's really got one silver medal under her belt, so well done, Erica. I'm also watching out for the mile, because that's going to be a humdinger. We've got the our fella who's, I think, Ben Ruth's male training partner. He's come out of injury, and he's competing there. And we've got, of course, we've got the mad Scotsman who broke the world record just recently, competing in the mile. And, of course, the pole vault. We've got three women on the pole vault, including my favourite, Eliza McCartney.
1: Right,
0: who did
1: yes.
0: 4 metres 80 the other day, and I'd like to see her go over 5 metres to cement her place as one of the world's best. She's injury-free, trying a new technique, new trainer, and I hope all goes well for her, because she's a very, very, very popular person.
1: I just so enjoy watching a bit of the Commonwealth Games. I've got one of the TVs in the studio. It's been on Sky Sport for, I think for the entire time that the games have been on, and it's just such a neat thing to watch. I love it.
0: Well, we were very lucky to get these Commonwealth Games this year because, as you know, the history.
1: Australia, Victoria didn't want them.
0: Yeah, and then Glasgow stepped in. And, now but those things are not kept to run. I think I mentioned on a previous show that the Commonwealth Games in Christchurch in 1974 cost about $10 million because most of the facilities were already there. Fast forward to the 1990 Commonwealth Games in Auckland, and it cost somewhere between $120 and $150 million. Now, the Olympic Games at London, Lord Coe,
1: yes, the runner,
0: he was held very firmly to a budget of $8 billion. Not $1 more, and it just broke even. The Olympics is a different scale altogether, but I like the camaraderie of the Commonwealth Games. You know, it's great. Of course, I was there at Christchurch to see John Walker nearly run down Philbert Bay in the finishing straight. Another three strides and he would have got him. John just went a wee bit too late. And he thought, well, he was waiting for, on that occasion, he was waiting for, what's his name? Rod Dixon. And Rochester was gasping his guts.

0: lights out. I mean, he ran alongside John, John ran alongside Dixon, and he said, "Oh God, I think I've left my run too late." Dixon's gasping for breath, and he just charged after Philbert Bai. Now, in that race, the first four place getters all broke the old world record.
1: Oh wow! Okay.
0: And I was there.
1: That's a good stat. Oh, Graham.
0: Fine. Yep.
1: You're breaking up. Your phone is breaking up.
0: Okay, I'm better. Yeah, is that better now?
1: Yes, it is.
0: Oh, sorry, I've rolled over on my side. I'm in bed, actually, trying to keep warm. Look, just good luck, New Zealand, and, the medals will fall where they will. And I think the next one, the next Commonwealth Games is going to be run in India. There seems to be a tendency now to use existing facilities and maybe modernise them rather than build brand new facilities from scratch.
1: Well, that makes sense, doesn't it, really?
0: To run.
1: Yeah, that makes sense.
0: Yeah.
1: Perfect sense. Yeah.
0: Yeah.
1: All right, buddy.
0: Yeah.
1: So, nice hearing from you, Graham.
0: Good luck, New Zealand. Yep.
1: Okay,
0: thank you.
1: Yeah, for sure. A quick text here. The Jim Guy fall isn't that bad to look at. Just Google it. No big deal. And he's okay. A text there from Pat. No, I still don't really want to watch it. I really don't want to see that fall. But, and he is okay. That is the most important thing. Very, very, very lucky young man. Right, something completely different. Still on the sporting thing, though. Our latest golfing hero is back home, celebrating after winning the Open Championship in the UK. And there's a chance for us to get involved in this celebrating as well. More about that in just a minute. With that win, Ryan Fox became the fourth New Zealander to win a major golf championship behind Sir Bob Charles, Michael Campbell, and Dame Lydia Ko. After the break, Ryan Fox talking with Heather Duplessis Allen. That's next.
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8: Now, our newest golf major champion, Ryan Fox, is back in the country just days after his triumph. There are plans for a public appearance next week after he catches up with his family and friends and obviously a little bit of sleep. And Ryan Fox is with us now. Hey, Ryan.
9: Good afternoon, or evening, Heather. Yes, I still don't know which way's up at the moment.
8: Yeah, what is your body telling you the time is?
9: I don't actually know. I've gone through a few time zones in the last couple of days, and not a whole lot of sleep in any of them, to be honest. So I'm quite looking forward to crashing tonight.
8: I am so grateful then that you're talking to us. How good is it to be home?
9: It's really good. It was a nice reception at the airport this morning. Mum and dad were there. My mother-in-law was there. So the kids were very excited to see their grandparents. And, everyone came to our house for the morning. And the kids have seen some of their cousins, which was very nice. And, we've had a bit of a chilled-out day. And then we've got my wife's

0: of the family over for dinner tonight, and we'll head out to mum and dad's for dinner tomorrow. So,
1: jeez, you're going to chase them. You'll chase the in-laws out of the house, though, are you? Going to be like, come 9 o'clock, get out. I've got to go sleep.
0: Well, they know. I think our kids are going to crash at some point too, hopefully, which would be nice. I don't particularly want to be trying to get them to sleep tonight on a when I want to go to sleep myself.
1: Mate, I feel your pain. Listen, I haven't even said congratulations. Congratulations. Has it sunk in yet?
0: No, I don't think it'll sink in for a while, to be honest. Mm. I keep catching myself, like everything feels normal, and then all of a sudden, you know, it pops in my head that, you know, I won the Open, and I'm like, well, what happened? You know, what's that about? And yeah, think about what, you know, what doors it opens, what potentially comes with it, and everything else. And yeah, it'll take a long time for it to sink in, I think.
1: Yeah. Does it make your golf easier to play because you get the exemptions?
0: It makes it easier to plan. I don't know if it makes it easier to play. I mean, in a sense, I guess I'm playing on house money. You know, I've achieved something awesome. And, you know, I know I've got guaranteed status going forward. I'm in, you know, I'm in a really good place on tour in terms of getting an event. So that's very helpful. But you know, it also puts a bit of pressure on from, you know, the expectations of myself, of others, you know, a lot more eyes on being in marquee groups a lot more often, and all the stuff that comes with that. So, yeah, it's definitely got a little bit of both. It'll be a bit of a learning experience going forward, especially, you know, like some of the stuff that's popped into my head, like heading to the Masters next year as the Open champion and being in a marquee group there. Like the last couple of times I've played it, you know, you're just excited to be there, and all of a sudden this time there's going to be a whole lot more eyeballs on, and there's going to be a whole lot more expectation on. Like that's almost nerve-wracking thinking of it now. I'm sure it'll be a lot better towards closer to the time and during the event itself. But, you know, some of that stuff, looking at it now, it almost feels a little bit daunting.
1: Is it weird for you when you reflect on the fact that it was like around about 2 years ago and you were fighting to retain your PGA card and here you are?
0: Yeah, look, I mean, in 2024, I was battling a hip injury. I was really struggling with my golf swing. I was hanging on for dear life there. I had a cortisone injection at the end of the year and kind of played all right just to keep the card. And then, it's 2 years later, I've won three times on the PGA Tour and a major included. I mean, no, it's sport is strange in general, but golf seems to have a lot of that as well. You know, like you sometimes you never know when it's your week. And, you know, I picked a really good one to have a good week at. You know, last week, but you know, you never know. It can go south pretty quickly too. Mm-hmm. You know, there's been plenty of guys that have won events and played very poorly after it, and you know, for no apparent reason. So hopefully, I'm not one of those guys. I'll certainly be working hard to make sure it's not. But you know, regardless of what happens, you know, I achieved a dream last week. I climbed my Everest, so I'm gonna dine out on that for a little while, I think.
1: Speaking of dining out, how was the pie?
0: It was damn good, to be honest. It's definitely missed them. I still can't believe the Americans haven't picked up on meat pies. And I know a bunch of people have tried to take them over there and it still hasn't worked. But, yeah, it's I don't have too many of them when I'm home, but it's generally one of the first things I get.
1: Yeah, good on your bacon jam, eh? It does sound pretty good. You're going to need shares in that business because it's going to go off for them. Ryan, enjoy your sleep. Thanks for talking to us, mate. And just enjoy feeling a bit proud of yourself for this. It's Ryan Fox.
2: Yeah, Ryan Fox talking there with Heather Duplessis-Allen the other evening. And Ryan will be welcomed back to Auckland with a public celebration after winning the Open Championship in England last week. The 39-year-old said he's had a crazy few days since taking home the title. It's been a whirlwind few days since winning the Open, and to be fair, my head is still spinning as I take in what I've achieved and what is to come, he said. But one of the first things I wanted to do was to come home and share this incredibly special time with my family, friends, and all the Kiwis who have supported me throughout my career. A public celebration will be thrown in honour of Ryan Fox on Tuesday, this coming Tuesday, July 28. That will be at midday at Takutai Square in central Auckland. I think it's going to be hosted by Mayor Wayne Brown.

0: Wayne Brown said Fox has done Auckland and the country proud. I encourage Aucklanders to come into the city, see the claret jug at Takutai Square, and give one of our greatest sporting championship the welcome home he deserves. Meanwhile, Golf New Zealand's acting CEO, Greg Thorpe, says Ryan Fox's win at Royal Birkdale was a key moment in the history of New Zealand golf. Through his will to keep improving and his competitive desire, he has shown every young golfer in this country what's possible when talent is matched with Kiwi determination. We could not be prouder of him, and we're looking forward to celebrating this achievement with him, his family, and New Zealand. Fox will appear on stage with the claret jug, with fans encouraged to wear black to celebrate his achievement. So for those in Auckland on Tuesday, at midday at Takutai Square in central Auckland, there will be a public welcome home celebration for Ryan Fox. So that's Tuesday, midday at Takutai Square. Not 100% sure where Takutai Square is, but I'm sure if you were to Google it, that would pop up. But yeah, so that's a public welcome home for Ryan Fox on Tuesday. What he achieved, I haven't seen footage of him, but that last round, apparently, he was playing super, super, super aggressive golf. No defensive shots were played, from what I can gather. He was just going after that hole. You know, I must go back and actually have a look. I really should. News Talk ZB 0800 80 1080. Just, you know, a couple more minutes to go. Smelly food in the workplace. What is the worst of the takeouts or, you know, leftovers that people can bring into work? We've got a text here saying that, this is from Donald, that there was one microwave put aside for curries. Now, I've not found curries to be that smelly. Like I said, the worst that I can remember, we're going back a long time, and that was buttered popcorn in the microwave. This really sickly smell that permeated the entire floor and hung around like a bad smell for ages. It was awful, awful, awful, awful. I do remember that. But most of the other meals that have been cooked in the microwave here, they don't seem that smelly. I certainly, you know, because I have reheated curries at work many, many, many, many times. No complaints. Quite often people say, oh, God, that smells nice. Or maybe they're just having me on. News Talk ZB, we've got spare lines out the wazoo. The phone number, 0800 80 10 80. It is 12 minutes to 5.
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0: 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Hey, Crystal, good morning.
5: Good morning. Good morning. How are you?
0: I'm not bad, actually.
5: That's good.
0: Yeah, I've got a bit of a sniffle happening, but that seems to be drying up a little bit, so maybe I'll...

0: already feeling the earthquake, you see. And I was going, oh, my God, this is really bad. And then suddenly, and you guys are talking and nothing's happening. I think, well, maybe my part of Whanganui has not got the earthquake and Jan hasn't. And then suddenly she goes, oh, God, it's an earthquake. And then suddenly it goes off. But it was quite a shock, I can tell you. And the house kept on, my house kept on swaying sort of almost after it stopped. You know, because Whanganui's got a lot of sand. A lot of houses are built on sand.
1: Yeah, that's what Jan was saying yesterday. Her house is built on sand.
0: Yes, yes. It's very easy to dig a hole if you need to. I can tell you that much. but you know, no, it's built on sand. And I mean, and then people started ringing me up and saying where they'd felt it as far away as Auckland, and but she didn't feel it.
1: Who?
0: You didn't feel the earthquake.
1: Oh, no, I didn't. No, I didn't.
0: Yeah.
1: But and there were people, maybe because of the building. This building, I think, is 10 years old, so maybe a little bit more earthquake proofing's gone into it because, no, at 10 to 5 yesterday morning, I didn't feel a thing.
0: Right, so the earth didn't move for you then, Jim.
1: No, Crystal, it didn't.
0: But you know the Wellington was it they call it that place in Wellington, the big, oh, I've got a memory loss. Where they have the museum, Te Papa, Te Papa. Have you been there?
1: Yes.
0: Have you been down into the basement area and seen how the building's been put onto these big rubber mounts?
1: No, but I've seen pictures and I've seen sort of moving images and still photos of what's down there. No, I haven't been down to have a look.
0: Yeah, it's quite fascinating how they've done it. You know, big rubber blocks that obviously take off a lot of the swaying action when it turns into an earthquake. And have you ever been in an earthquake like I experienced the other night?
1: Well, where I grew up in the South Waikato, there weren't any, and my first job was in Taupo, and I remember being woken by an earthquake when I was sleeping, when I was in bed, and yeah, but I knew what it was. It was very freaky for a first timer, you know, just, whoa, when will it stop, when will it stop?
0: Well, you know that to have lots of earthquakes and tremors is actually a good thing. Because, you know, it stress relieves the earth. You know, it's a stress reliever. So that if you don't have those sort of, like, stress relievers, you can end up with the big one, as they say, you know.
1: Oh, I see what you're saying. Right, yeah.
0: Yeah. So even though they can be quite frightening, it's quite good to have them, those small, or 5.9 it was on the magnitude yesterday, wasn't it? So it was quite big.
1: They were calling it a severe earthquake.
0: Well, nothing fell off my shelves.
1: Well, you're okay.
0: Yeah, well, that's interesting because they do say that if you've got high bookshelves and things to tie them back.
1: Yes,
0: you can put a strap and that on them to stop them things from falling over. I've got a huge TV set, and I mean it's huge. It's 85 inch. And I was thinking that might fall off the TV stand, you know, and go on the ground. So that was the other subject. The other thing that you were talking about yesterday was funerals, I believe.
1: Mm-hmm, yes. The cost thereof. The cost of a funeral.
0: Yeah. God, it's only cost so much to die these days, doesn't it? For me personally, I just want my body burnt. That's what I want to have, and because I don't want to take up any more space on the earth than I have to.
1: Yep.
0: Once they're gone. But however, I used to work for a company in Bristol, right in the lover, Bristol, in the UK, and I was a gas engineer at the time, and we had a contract with the Bristol Crematoria, and I was one of the people on the list to go down there and do the servicing and maintenance to the burners of the at the crematoria. Well. The guys that used to run the place weren't on that good money. Well, not very good English, is it? They weren't on very good money.
1: Right.
0: But he had a brand new BMW parked outside. How was that possible? That a guy that was working in crematoria had a brand new BMW parked outside.
1: Was he stealing gold out of the deceased's mouth or something?
0: Yes, yes, exactly, exactly. Yeah,

0: So he would take the gold from the gold teeth off the fillings and so forth. And when he had enough gold collected up, he used to go and take the gold and cash it in and go and buy himself a new car. And you reckoned it would take him between about four to 6 years of collecting the gold to have enough money to go and get a new car. The other interesting thing is that they had the all the body titanium body parts, the knee and hip replacements. Well, obviously, they don't burn. So what they would do is when they get enough of those, they'd put them in a bucket and take them out the back and bury them. And the last thing that I would say is a lot of soft toys, children's things, very sad, obviously.
1: Mm.
0: But it's life. It's reality. You know, people buy motorbike crashes and things like that. They put often those things, items on top of the coffins. Well, they don't get burnt. They don't get burnt. They take them off the coffin, and the coffin gets burnt, obviously. And then when they have enough of those stuffed toys and things, that they take them to the charity shops. That's what happens to those. And there was also a spate of times when people wanted to have cardboard coffins.
1: Oh, yeah, I think the demand is still there for cardboard.
0: Yes, well, they don't burn very well, as good as wood. And so it's a computerised system that used to run the crematoria, and then when the cardboard coffins would go in, we'd have to adjust the temperature settings on the burners to allow, the body to be burnt. But when COVID was here, I was also one of the people on the list that, just in case the person who was doing the here in Wanganui was unable to do it for COVID, then I was the second person trained up, which I knew anyway, to go and operate the crematoria just in case as a backup plan, you know.
1: Interesting.
0: So, yeah. Yeah, the last thing I would say, there's no competition in that market, is it? Because it's always the councils that seem to run the crematorias. Would that be correct in saying that?
1: Yeah, I suppose so. I've got no idea.
0: Why you could have a mobile crematoria service? You know, offering some, there's no competition in that game, if you see what I'm trying to say.
1: Yeah,
0: I do. And so there's a market there.
1: And with that, we just might end the call there because we've got 20 seconds or thereabouts before commercials and news, sport and weather and things.
0: Always got to pay the bills.
1: Exactly, Crystal.
0: See you next weekend. Bye-bye.
1: Okay, cool. 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
6: In this update, a push for better wildfire preparedness ahead of this summer's strong El Nino. A survey commissioned by the Forest Owners Association shows forest owners are investing around $8.1 million annually on blaze protection. But this summer, the forecast is for drier, windier conditions and elevated danger across much of New Zealand. Association Fire Committee Chair Sean McBride says education will be a massive factor in reducing risk.
7: Approximately 98% of all wildfire events are a result of human activity.
6: Clinical psychologist and author, the late

0: Nigel Latter has been remembered with a special award from our book industry last night. His honour was announced at the Aotearoa New Zealand Book Industry Awards, which recognised booksellers, publishers, authors and traders. Jacinda Ardern's book, A Different Kind of Power, won the award for best-selling New Zealand title. The Book of Guilt by Catherine Chidgey won the Booksellers' Choice Adult Award. Schrodinger's Books in Petone was named Bookshop of the Year for the second time. Entrust, the majority owner of Vector, is calling for a major shake-up of the electricity sector, saying the current system is failing consumers. Entrust's backing proposed legislation obliging major power companies and large electricity users to have backup energy to cover dry years. Chair Denise Lee says it's a good start, but more needs to be done.
1: There needs to be a stronger focus on reducing those barriers for those smaller and independent generators. We need a genuinely competitive market.
0: Crews have been working to clear multiple slips across State Highways 3 and 43 after yesterday morning's earthquake, with stretches staying closed until later today. About 23,000 people reported feeling the shallow 5.9 earthquake near Tomarunui just before 5 yesterday morning. NZTA is clearing about 500 cubic metres of debris in Awakino Gorge, keeping the road between Mōkō and Piopio closed and not likely to open until 6 this evening. State Highway 43 between Whangamomona and Tomarunui will stay closed until Monday while damage is assessed. The government's testing an AI tool to speed up biosecurity paperwork. Marcus Allen reports.
2: The biosecurity minister says the tech will modernise rule setting and risk management before goods enter the country. Andrew Hoggard says we've been lagging behind and this tool will free up staff without compromising our biosecurity measures. He says experts will still make key decisions with a four-month pilot now underway.
0: Both ACT and National are promising hunters a larger stake in conservation work if elected. ACT has launched a policy at the Hunting and Wildlife Expo which would transfer responsibility for the conservation of land game animals from DOC to a beefed-up Game Animal Council. National is vowing to strengthen hunter-led conservation through a law recognising valued introduced species and seeking proposals for more herds of special interest. Hunting and fishing spokesperson for National, James Meagher, says they'd also unlock more Crown land and grow hunting-related jobs, exports and sector bodies. In sport, the Blues have won a third straight Super Rugby Opiki crown, beating Matatu 28-21 in the final in Christchurch. Replacement wing Caitlin Vahakolo scored after the full-time siren to win the match and the trophy after her side had trailed 14-7 at half-time. Vahakolo says it means a lot to claim a three-peat.
3: All of the middles were working hard and all I had to do was just finish, but I'm so proud of our team, man. That was an 80-minute game and, yeah, just, we won!
0: To Sydney.
4: That'll do. The Bulldogs have done it again. The blue and white of Canterbury are making a finals run.
0: The Warriors were beaten 18-6 by the Bulldogs. A perfect result for the Silver Ferns' first game with coach Dame Nolene Todua in charge in nearly 2 years. The Ferns have beaten Scotland 74-44 in their opening Commonwealth Games match in Glasgow. A poke at Auckland FC's managerial situation by Tottenham ahead of this afternoon's pre-season football friendly at Eden Park. With the Black Knights A-League winning mentor Steve Corica yet to be replaced since departing for Japan, lead man of the club's OFC side Luke Casserly will take the reins to flay the Premier League giants. Spurs manager Roberto De Zerbi says Auckland FC's predicament is not such a bad thing.
5: Sometimes, you know, in football, sometimes it's better if you have not a coach. I don't know, you have to ask the players if he's better or worse.
0: That's news and sport. I'm Joe Gilfillan.
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3: News Talk ZB Weather Watch. 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The forecast: Northland, Auckland and Coromandel, showers some heavy with squally thunderstorms possible. Waikato to Wellington, also Bay of Plenty in the central high country. Generally fine with isolated showers clearing this morning. Gisborne to Wairarapa, partly cloudy with isolated showers. For most of the South Island, fine with any remaining showers clearing this morning. Severe frosts inland. Clutha, Southland and Fiordland, cloudy periods, the occasional shower, mainly about Fiordland and the south coast. And for the Chatham Islands, occasional rain, possibly heavy, and gale southerlies developing this morning.
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5: Morning, I'm Mike Hosking. Today we'll find out what it's like to be at the top of your game. So, how to win the State of Origin shortly, but first, winning the Open. Sporting highlight of the year, of course, in the early hours yesterday morning, the Ryan Fox victory at Royal Birkdale. So let's get some insight into how the celebrations and the history unfolded. He's landed back home. He's in Florida. Ryan Fox is with us. Good morning.
6: Morning, Mike. Well, I don't actually know what it is at the moment. I've been in about three different time zones, but it's all worth it.
5: Good on you. I bet you it is. Can I ask just the most random question, because I was told you live an hour and a half away from the airport. As a bloke who travels so much, why would you live an hour and a half away from an airport?
6: I don't. There's an airport 20 minutes from us, but the easiest travel to get to the UK was going to Miami, which is about an hour and a half away. So we've got West Palm Beach, which you can get anywhere within the States, about 20 minutes away, but it makes the international stuff a little bit harder. So, there's a few international airports around, though. We can go to Orlando, which is just under 2 hours, or Miami or Fort Lauderdale, which is about an hour. So good. We do have some options at least.
5: And now, Ryan, once we've won the major, we can start flying private, can't we?
6: I've done a little bit of that already this year, I'm not going to lie. And I'll probably say there'll be a little bit more of it going forward, which is a nice problem to have. It does make life a lot easier. You literally, drive to the door of the plane, chuck everything in the back, jump on and you take off. And how the PGA Tour works, there's a car at the other end, and literally that car's right out the door of the plane. You put everything in and drive off. Yeah. No security, no nothing. It does make everything easy. And, while it is on the expensive side, you can understand why people want to do it. It makes air travel so easy.
5: Do you reckon you're in a different league now?
6: I would say so. I don't feel like it, obviously, but I know that my life is going to change pretty significantly in the next couple of months. Obviously that it's the highlight of my career. The stuff that comes with being a major champion, I probably don't even comprehend yet. So I've got all of that to figure out. It'll be probably a bit daunting. A lot more scrutiny on the golf course than what I've been able to get away with over the last few years. It's going to be strange turning up to majors now, being in marquee groups and dealing with all of that, which comes, playing with guys like Rory and Scotty and various other guys in majors. So that'll be a bit of a step up, something that I'll have to get used to. But I felt like, it was a pretty good test of how I deal with it yesterday, and I felt like I dealt with it pretty well for the most part.
5: 100%. I don't want to relitigate yesterday too much, because you will have talked yourself dry with it, but important to point out, I think, that was a proper field. That you beat the, I mean, Rory was there and DeChambeau was there, and you beat them all. And that

0: of significance, isn't it?
1: Yes, and I think the way it happened as well. It's a stronger, a major's the strongest field in golf. Obviously there is some qualifiers and stuff like that. The top, most of the top 100 guys in the world play last week. So to go out and beat those guys is incredibly satisfying, and then to do it the way I did, birdie four of the last six holes, feel like I did everything I needed to do under pressure. I'm not quite sure. So that last part, how I hit it, my hands were shaking. It was like the most nerve-wracking thing I've ever had to do, but still managed to somehow pull it off. But yeah, to go out and actually take the golf course on and win it in that company, in that situation, is incredibly satisfying.
0: How clearly were you thinking? Because you hadn't had a birdie on that particular hole. And therefore, did you realize that, rethink that, talk about that, or just how do you switch your brain into with that bit where you go to your caddy, we're going to go win this thing?
1: I said it to him on the tee, to be honest. There wasn't really, I wouldn't say there was a big discussion on it. I just looked at him and said, we're going to take this on, Dino. I did, I want to try to win the tournament, and I'll deal with the consequences if I stuff it up, basically. And that was a discussion. He was fully on board with that. It was. I obviously executed it exceptionally well, but it was quite the same. I had a similar scenario on 18 the day before. Obviously, I had a chance at history. With shooting the lowest score in a major, I hit it in that fairway bunker, and I had that shot. I took the shot on out of the fairway bunker, and my thinking there was, if I take the shot on and make double, I'm almost going to feel better about myself than if I lay it up and make bogey and shoot 63, even though 63 would have been a better score than 64. In my head, at least, being aggressive always feels the better option, and that was exactly how I felt on that 18th tee yesterday. It was, okay, well, if I take the tee shot on and I stuff it up, well, at least I've gone, I'm being aggressive here, I'm trying to win the tournament.
0: Yeah.
1: Whereas if I'd have, laid back with an iron, it was a really hard, it's a really hard second shot if you lay back. It's a four iron into a really small target. You're probably trying to just hit it on the green and two putt from 40 foot to get in the playoff. And you've probably got more chance of making bogey than making par doing that anyway. And, I would have definitely still, it would have been a really great week if I'd have done it that way, but there always would have been something in my head that there would have been a what if. Like, what if I'd have, been aggressive, just, for want of a better term, sacked up and gave it a go. And I was really proud that I actually did do that and then pulled it off.
0: Have you got, by the way, your jugs with you still?
1: I do, yep. I've got two of them, actually. The real one, and which I get to keep for a year and get to return to St. Andrews next year, which is pretty special. And I've got a replica trophy, which is, I think, about 85% of the size. I haven't actually opened that one. We just poured a lot of wine into the actual claret jug last night and had a bit of fun with that.
0: I should have asked you, what sort of, knowing that you like a glass of red, what sort of shape are you in as you speak to us this particular morning?
1: I've been in better shape, to be honest, but it's all worth it. We finished up about 3 o'clock yesterday morning, and I had a pickup at 4:15 to go to the airport in Manchester, which is, I just decided at that point I wasn't going to bed. It was just going to be easier to pull an all-nighter and hopefully get some sleep on the plane from London to Miami, which I kind of failed at as well, to be honest. Every time I put my head down, my head was still spinning, not necessarily from the alcohol, more from just what had fired over the last 24 hours or so.
0: It's just amazing. I ChatGPT'd it. Your experience at Birkdale, it seemed to indicate you hadn't been there before. Is that correct?
1: No, I played in 2017 and missed the cut. So
0: two rounds there plus the four this time, six rounds and you're a champion.
1: Yeah, plus a couple of practice rounds obviously each time. It's crazy when you find it for a week. Sometimes it doesn't matter what your history was on a golf course. Obviously it helps if you like it, but and I do like Birkdale. I liked it last time I played. I just didn't play very well. And then this time, I found something on Friday. I played really good on Friday and then obviously played potentially one of the best rounds of golf I've ever played on Saturday. And can probably say the same thing on Sunday, to be honest.
0: Yeah, exactly. The mandatories are gone. I don't want to get in the weeds of the tour, but you don't have to do a bunch of stuff you used to have to do. I know you pulled out of the next tournament because you want to rest. I get all of that. But the exemptions... the exemptions must be amazing.
1: Yeah, so I've got 5 years. I was told this last night. My memory of it's a little bit hazy, but I think I've got 5 years into every major coming up, which is pretty incredible. The players as well. I've got 5 years on the PGA Tour, so I don't know how that's going to sit with all the changes coming, not next year, but in 2028, but. I can only imagine having a major championship under my belt is going to be pretty good for that going forward. And then I'll have full status again and on the DP World Tour for another at least 5 years. I'm not sure how long a major is for DP World Tour. So, look, it makes my life a lot more difficult and a lot more stressful with all the extra scrutiny and all the other commitments and stuff I'll have to do. Yep. But in lots of other ways, it makes my life a lot easier. I know I can plan everything basically for the next 5 years almost.
0: That's incredible.
1: Which is a great position to be in golf. Like, that doesn't happen very often.
0: Last time we talked to you post those PGA things, we talked a bit about your life and, you know, your Florida and kids in school and all those sort of things where things have now changed. This changes it again, doesn't it? To a completely different level.
1: It does. I still probably don't understand or know what's coming in that regard. I've probably got an idea of what's coming in terms of golf, but no idea how it affects off the golf course yet and some of the opportunities that arise and all the extra stuff that I'm going to have to do. But, like... it makes us committed in the States now for the next 5 years, which is, you know, that's pretty cool. It does. I don't think it'll change where we live or what we do. I think we're pretty happy with all of that, but it just does open a lot of doors going forward, and kind of look forward to seeing what some of those doors are. To be honest, I don't even know. I don't even know where to start thinking about.
0: Well, you got time to take care of that. So the way it ended, the final, is that the ideal way to end a tournament? Being in the final pair with a shot to win, it's all on you.
1: Yes. I mean, I don't think there's a better way to win a golf tournament to birdie the last. I think my caddy Dean put it to me the best way anyone put it. This pretty late on in the evening last night, and he said, Foxy, you might only get one putt to win a major in your life, and you effing made it. Like, that's pretty cool. Like,
0: I reckon
1: to be able to do that and say that I've done that is incredible. I'm not quite sure in the moment. Everything's all over the place. The nerves are there. Like, it feels hard to just take the putter back and somehow not even make contact with the ball. To see it come off and go where I aimed and what I saw and go in, it's pretty incredible. And I'm not one normally that lets out a lot of emotion, but it all came out there.
0: It was wonderful. Mate, obviously, you must have some indication of just how wonderful it was here and how much we enjoyed it and how proud of you we are and what a day it was for us, and so therefore yours was exponentially better. But wonderful, warmest congratulations, fabulous to catch up. Go well, and we'll talk again soon.
1: Thanks a lot, Mike, and I'm definitely looking forward to bringing the claret jug back home sometime soon.
0: It'll be amazing. Good on you, mate. Go well. Ryan Fox literally on his way home from the airport to his home in Florida. The Open champion. Right, it's one of Australia's greatest sporting rivalries. Laurie Daly on winning it this year after the break.
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4: Rugby league, some kind of role at the moment if you're following it. That broadcast deal signed the other week makes it the most valuable sport in Australia ever. You had the Warriors, who are, without question, looking like champions and having a year for the ages. Now, news that New Zealand is to host a State of Origin game for the first time ever. Game 2 is going to be played at Eden Park. The coach of the winning side this year, the Blues, Laurie Daly, is in the country this morning and is with us. Good morning.
5: Good morning to you, Mike. How are you?
4: Look, I'm very well indeed. Let's go back a couple of nights, shall we, to that very special night for you. What's it feel like coaching and winning?
5: Well, it was a special night. We played our best football when it was required. It was, obviously a massive build-up. State of Origin's the three biggest sort of programs on television in Australia every year, and Origin continues to get bigger and better. But just the rivalry between the two states, there's a lot at stake. We didn't perform our best in game two. So coming into that contest, there was a little bit of, more than a little bit of pressure, plenty of pressure on us, but we were able to put that aside and focus in on what we needed to do. And I was really proud of the guys with their performance. It was, the best one we've had in a long time. And to win up there in Queensland made it extra special.
4: And it became a real thing, didn't it? I followed it in the media. You took a lot of heat. The team took a lot of heat. How does that sort of the media became a thing? How does that sort of thing affect you?
5: Yeah, I think what we're very good at is being able to shut out the outside noise, and you have to do that as coach. You're continually telling players to don't worry about the outside noise, just can control what you can, and that is your performance and how you prepare for a game. So I was no different, and I suppose, being an ex-player, that's what I did throughout my career. So the outside noise didn't affect me. I don't read it. I didn't read it. I didn't hear it. Obviously, people would tell you a little bit about what's going on. But at the end of the day, that wasn't my driver. My driver was to have these guys prepared as best I possibly can to make sure they played their best football. We were always confident our best football was good enough. And, I just thought there was a total overreaction to what happened in game two. Yes. We didn't play our best football, and yes, we let the scoreline blow out. But in today's game, momentum is a hard thing to stop. We were winning at halftime. We felt as though we left tries out there in the first half, which would have changed the momentum of the game for us. But at the end of the day, we didn't. We copped the criticism, and we responded, in the best possible fashion. And I think there's a lot of people that were proud of our performance.
4: And how much does the State of Origin oscillate, from year to year in terms of talent and the squad you can build, or does it remain pretty consistent throughout the years?
5: Oh, good question. There's a lot of things that go into the squad, and obviously, you have current form, you have past form and people, what they've done in the jersey before. You've got tactics on how you want to play and what player best fits that team. So it can change. Like this year, for instance, we had 9 debutants. So that's a fair changeover or turnover from one year to the other. Some were forced, some were on form. But it can change. But once you get into the series, you like to sort of not make too many changes. But at times you may have to through form or injuries or whatever. But at the end of the day, it can change depending on the circumstances.
4: How will New Zealand go, do you think, in Game 2 as a venue?
5: It will be sensational.

0: The people over there in New Zealand get a great opportunity to turn up to watch a great sporting contest. Eden Park is such an iconic venue. We know it obviously through rugby, but for our players to experience that and the people of New Zealand to see the greatest product that we have here in Australia sporting-wise is exceptional. And there'll be a lot of people that travel over too, by the way. There'll be a lot of people that travel over to New Zealand to watch and support. And you know, the game has grown so much, not only here in Australia, but obviously in New Zealand with the rise of the Warriors. So, no, they're in for a hell of a game. And game two, there could be a result. So, yeah, it's one of those contests that you know the game will be on the line.
1: And where are you at out of that? I sort of got confused. The suggestion was you're walking away from the Blues. Is that true? You're going to be back? What's going on there?
0: I think, Mike, to be fair, I want the result to be about the players first and foremost, and I think it's all about them celebrating their performance. And then, I know exactly what I'm doing next year in terms of whether I'll coach or not. But that decision will be made in the next week or two. But at the moment, I'm really happy for the players. I'm happy for everyone in the States, and continually. Putting the focus on them has been excellent because they deserve it.
1: Now, you mentioned the Warriors. Your take on them, they seem the real deal this year at last.
0: They are. They've been building really well with Andrew Webster in charge over the last couple of years. I like the look of their forward pack. They're young. They're experienced with Mitchy Barnett and James Fisher-Harris leading the way up front. Obviously, the question mark will still remain about whether they can deliver under ultimate pressure, and that will be finals football. But everything the Warriors have shown me this year suggests that they'll be tough to beat. Obviously, Penrith look to be the standout, and then there's a group of teams underneath them that could be there on grand final day. I think everyone respects the Warriors. They know that the Warriors are a very talented team. They're a tough football team to break down, and that's what we've been seeing now for the last couple of years.
1: Would it surprise you if they won?
0: It wouldn't surprise me, no. I think it's probably more open than it's been in the past. I think there's probably been one or two sides, Penrith being the obvious one. Then you've had Melbourne, and then on the back of Reece Walsh last year, the Broncos. So there was always one or two standout teams. I think Penrith are the team to beat, but I wouldn't say they're as, they look as dominant as what they have been. They've lost three of the last four, but having said that, it's been through Origin. So I think we'll get a better indication. But, for mine, Penrith are the team to beat. And then anyone underneath that, the Roosters, the Sharks or the Warriors, they're a very good chance of winning.
1: All right, mate. Good to talk to you. Laurie Daly in the country today as part of the big Game 2 of State of Origin at Eden Park next year. That was how we took on the world and won for another week. We'll be back with more global dominance same time next Sunday. For now, I'm Mike Hosking. Happy days.
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1: The debate continues around whether the Greens have overstated how much money their wealth tax would raise by underestimating tax avoidance and compliance costs. Treasury advice has raised questions about whether the party has underestimated how much wealthy people would move assets offshore to avoid the tax. And it's certainly something I have heard anecdotally. If Labor and Greens get in, there are measures in place by some very wealthy business people to get their money out of the country. Treasury's earlier modelling suggested a 2.5% wealth tax could reduce the taxable wealth base by about 43.75%, while the Greens modelling assumes a smaller 28.5% reduction, resulting in higher projected tax revenue for them and for their policies. Denton's tax partner, Bruce Bernacki, joins me now. Very good morning to you.
2: Good morning, Kerry. How are you?
1: Good. Now, I'm dumb at maths, though. I would never have the I would never have the ability to cost out policies, but then it doesn't look like you need to. You can just pick numbers out of the air.
2: Well, so it seems, and the other extraordinary thing is that having 28.5% of the high net worth wealth move out of New Zealand as being an acceptable outcome to the Greens is somewhat extraordinary to me as well. And I mean, I guess that's the problem with any modelling and any statistics, right? You can sort of manipulate them or tweak them to produce a result that is beneficial to your argument. I think when I thought and looked at this issue, I've looked at the actual data and what the experience overseas has been. And when you look at what's happened overseas, I mean, in 1990, there were 12 countries in the OECD that had wealth taxes, and there are just four today, which shows you that the experience overseas has been that wealth taxes don't actually work.
1: They will get tax other ways, won't they? It doesn't have to be as crude a tool as a wealth tax.
2: No, it doesn't. And I think just to go to your point, wealth taxes are crude. And actually, the OECD analysed why they thought wealth taxes hadn't worked and found for the very points you've just mentioned that people and the Greens have acknowledged and Treasury has focused on, that there will be capital flight and capital mobility. And as a result, you don't actually raise as much tax as you thought. And so you don't have the money to redistribute it out that you thought. And that the compliance costs are high relative to the revenue you're going to actually raise. And you know, we had our tax working group a while ago now, yeah. But in 2019, that it looked at all the measures available to us and concluded that wealth tax wasn't the way to go. And that if you wanted to raise, you know, efficiently raise revenue, that things like capital gains taxes were a better way to go.
1: And yet, even that is looking a bit shonky with Labor's promise of three free GP visits and free prescriptions and for, you know, yeah. $10 bus fares, and we're going to pay for it with the buying and selling of property. Well, that's not going so well at the moment.
2: No, it's not. And I guess that's the problem. I mean, Labor really, you know, and the Greens would fundamentally like a broad scope, you know, full proper capital gains tax. And they've both campaigned on that in the past. And that sort of tax would actually raise reasonable revenues or would pay for significantly more than three doctor's visits. And so the fact that the Greens, and they, you know, have to remember that Labor nearly went to the election, yep, with a wealth tax proposal. That's where all these Treasury numbers came from.
1: Yeah.
2: And I think the focus on who might leave is in fact only half the story, right? So and when you look at actual data, you know, people will leave. You look at Norway, similar population, yeah, to here. They actually raised their wealth tax in 2022-23 from 0.85% to 1.1%. That's way below the 2.5%. And they had 82 high net worth individuals with $8 billion leave in that period, which was more than the previous 13 years combined. And now the data I've seen suggests that one quarter of Norway's richest people live outside of Norway or have shifted assets to relatives overseas. But the other part of the equation is there will be people who might, high net worth people who might want to come to New Zealand that never come because of it.
1: And
2: that's something
1: good point.
2: That you can't measure.
1: Yeah.
2: But you can look at the success of our Active Investor Visa program, which has been going since April last year. And we advise a ton of these people. And you've got 730 applicants, and there's an investment pipeline of over $4 billion now of new money coming into New Zealand. And I can tell you that these people and this money will not come if we're going to slap them with a wealth tax. And you're hearing that anecdotally, and I advise these people, right? Like they're not adverse to paying tax. They just don't want to be double taxed. And they certainly don't want to be hit with a wealth tax when we would be only one of five countries that would have one. There's plenty of other places that some of these people would migrate to instead, or just stay where they are.
1: A couple of the people I was talking to talked about how they'd already set a route in place for the money to go, you know, just in case. And
2: yes,
1: that was last year.
2: Yes, absolutely happening. Yes, because all this talk of wealth tax and et cetera is spooking people.
1: I think it's a bit like when Labor came in under Jacinda Ardern and brought in all the landlords weren't able to get the costs back, basically, mm-hmm. from their investment. They said, right, I'm going to sell my house. And I thought, you're never going to sell your houses. That's silly. Of course you're not going to. A lot of them did. They just went, nope, stuff it. I'll put my money somewhere else.
2: Because when you're that wealthy, I mean, there are a ton of places you can go. It's actually pretty easy to buy another citizenship or get residency under investment programs. It's incredibly easy. There are dozens and dozens of countries that offer all sorts of regimes. And, you know, people can, you know, where are people structuring themselves to be ready to move their assets to Singapore? Even you can actually structure your affairs to move to Australia. And there's sort of a bit of a loophole for New Zealanders living in Australia who aren't permanent residents or citizens, that they can find their assets outside of Australia, basically not taxed in Australia, and they can live there on an indefinite basis. So there's all sorts of easy options available to move outside of New Zealand.
1: If you've got squillions.
2: Or even not squillions. We're a country down, you know, at the bottom of the world, and we're a great place to live, a wonderful place to live. But, you know, there's no compelling business reason for people to be here. And if you're going to, you know, hit people with these sort of taxes that are well outside international norms, they've got other places they can be and live perfectly happy and, you know, wonderful lives.
1: Just finally, I got a text saying anybody who talks about tax and dollar figures knows nothing about economics. Tax changes behaviour that has unintended consequences. And I think you've referenced that before now, just the change of behaviour that occurs.
2: Yeah, it does. It absolutely does. And sometimes it is a little bit of emotive, like just the idea of being hit with a wealth tax will cause some people to throw their hands up in the air. But I think that, you know, it's one thing to, you can play with your statistics, but it's another thing to look at actual hard data of what has happened in countries that have had wealth taxes or increased their wealth taxes, and it has caused people to leave. And the fact there are only four countries left in the world imposing one, in an environment where all governments are running deficits and want more tax revenues, mm-hmm. this just does not seem to be like the right way to go. It just does not work.
1: I thank you very much for your time. As always, you're always very generous with it. I hate to think how many taxable dollars we've just used up with you. Bruce Vernacki, Denton's tax partner.
0: Serving up the best of the week on Sunday morning, it's the best of Kerry Woodham on Newstalk ZB.
1: I have so many questions around the government bailout of Golden Bay Cement, which is not in fact manufactured in Golden Bay, but in Northland. Fletcher owns the company. And they said Golden Bay Cement operates New Zealand's only domestic cement manufacturing facility at Portland near Whangarei. It supplies nearly 60% of the cement used in New Zealand. About 95% of its output is sold domestically. Golden Bay Cement took a long, hard look at the account books and participated in an independent assessment which confirmed that without support, rising costs, including carbon costs, would force the closure of the company and a shift to an import-only model for cement from 2030. So in steps the government with a $60 million payout. They say a specific one-time response to an exceptional set of circumstances to keep the plant open at least through till 2020.

0: 40. In return, Golden Bay Cement has committed to continue producing cement at its Northland plant, at least until 2040, and to invest at least $150 million through to 2040, phased over time. Finance Minister Nicola Willis told Heather du Plessis-Allen last night the decision to offer a bailout was not made lightly and does not set a precedent.
1: We went through three steps. One, this is quite different in that it is strategically so important that you can produce cement for your domestic economy that you're not exposed to not being able to have cement if there was an international trade disruption. Two, the financial case here is that actually this is a business that is working overall. The key thing is just that emissions cost. And three, we've set in place some really firm requirements that Golden Bay need to meet in order to get this cash, with clawbacks if they don't meet those requirements. And that includes keeping production going through to at least 2040, making $150 million worth of investments in that manufacturing capability, keeping the jobs at that factory going, and having an open book exercise with us, the government, so that we can audit that investment. So we set a very high bar. We took a very case-by-case approach. Believe you me, I did not want to be setting a precedent that we're going to keep doing this.
0: Well, yeah, you kind of have set a precedent, though, haven't you? Because when you bail out one company, that's precedent. Yeah, other companies can say you've done it before, so it's a precedent. And Nicola Willis made the point that, oh, this is a thriving company. It's just that emissions cost. Yeah, about that. That's one of those questions. If it's just that emissions cost, then that's not going to change unless you change our obligation to the Paris Agreement and unless you do as other European countries have done and delayed the introduction of the ETS or scrap it altogether. So just that emissions cost is what's snookering a whole lot of New Zealand companies. Fletcher says that New Zealand manufacturers face carbon costs that importers largely avoid. They want to see a carbon border adjustment mechanism, something they say addresses the structural imbalance directly and would let the ETS work as intended without exposing domestic manufacturers like Golden Bay to ongoing domestic advantage. So a CBAM would apply a carbon charge to imported goods based on the emissions generated during their production. So while we're all being, hey, look at us, we're being so good and we're saving the Arctic shelf and we're snookering our own companies because we believe in the greater good of the planet and the universe, other countries go, yeah, no, not for us. Not really. We don't buy into that whole ETS thing, so we're not going to do it. So they can make their goods a whole lot cheaper on so many levels without the ETS even coming into it. Add the ETS on that, the fact that they're ignoring it completely. No wonder their goods are cheaper. Cameron Bagri has called the bailout of Golden Bay corporate welfareism. Of course it is. You know, Fletcher says it's not. The government says it's not. But if it's taxpayer money going to an entity that can't support itself, that's welfareism. You know, Nicola Willis might not want to set a precedent, but she has. And a one-off payment is not going to fix the problem, as Fletcher points out. We have signed up to the Paris Accord. We've said, oh, yes, bring on the ETS. Please, let's cripple ourselves so we can maintain the moral high ground. And in the meantime, we're going to have to import goods that are made by other countries that have stuck two fingers to Paris and said we can't afford it. How does that work? How do we maintain the moral high ground by buying goods from countries that are ignoring their carbon offset obligations? We do our own companies out of business. We put people out of work and we buy from countries that ignore the ETS? It doesn't make any sense to me at all.
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5: The Farmers Santa Parade is looking for a new float builder for the first time in 50 years. 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
6: Morning, Kerry. 54 years. No, good. And as you say, look, challenge, but every challenge is an opportunity. And I mean, let me just, I do want to wax lyrical about the parade, the Farmers Santa Parade. It's a grand old lady. It's been going, this will be its 93rd year. It's as exciting as it ever was. It's New Zealand's biggest parade. I would argue it's, people can text in on this as well. I would argue it's the biggest outdoor event at about 180,000 people each year. And, you know, this year, the Pete Taylor, our amazing afloat and activation builder, creator, creative, has put together. We've got Paddington Bear. We've got the Grinch. That's a new one. There'll be lots of other favourite kids' characters and cultural stuff, from Chinese dragons to, you know, brass bands and the like. So, yeah, it's very exciting. But you're right, Pete, he is, as I say, he's the builder. The float repairs, the improvements, the new ones. He's hanging up his office hat, and that's after 54 years.
5: Wow. So, you know, so does he make the base upon which the amazing visual spectacles are built, or does he build all the visual spectacle as well as the base?
6: He does it all.
5: That's a huge job.
6: And you think about it over the year, I understand his favourite one, even though it has absolutely nothing to do with Christmas, was a flower power, kind of hippie power one from back in the day. But we've had elves on the shelf, we've had Cinderella, we've had pirates, we've had underwater mermaids, we've had Mars and space, and obviously Santa's one, which I understand is technically very, very difficult to make, and, you know, is got to be subject to the high levels of scrutiny that it gets. So, yeah, Pete has done all of that.
5: Wow.
6: He deserves a knighthood, really, for 54 years.
5: Absolutely. So what sort of person do you need? I mean, given our movies that we've made here, is it somebody with a background in set design, or do you need an engineer, or...?
6: I mean, I think that would be amazing. I mean, I think ultimately there's two things you need to be Santa's special helper or helpers, plural, in this area and that we're on the lookout for. I mean, one is, to your point, it's artistry, it's creativity, it's ideation, it's painting, because you are coming up with the floats, right? So I've said this year a new one is the Grinch. I think last year or the year before we had a kind of Kiwiana one with jandals and caravans and all of that kind of thing. So you are doing that. But then, look, obviously you also need to be a good builder. You need fabrication, you need carpentry.
5: That's a lot of skill sets as well.
6: It's a lot of skills, you know. It's lucky the Santa's Farmers Parade is so well funded.
5: Well, quite. But I mean, is there anybody around who could do that these days? Because in this day of specialisation, where young apprentices now sort of don't get that broad based learning of jobs, would it be who?
6: I think there is. I think there certainly is. And you know, we've got a few ideas, but we'd love more. I think, you know, and I'm not trying to be ageist here. We'd love to see a 20-year-old. We'd love to see a 40-year-old. But I do think.

0: to hear from you.
1: Is it a full-time job, Simon?
0: No, I think we're thinking part-time. It is pay, but of course, you know, I think really your motivation would be you'd want to be involved in this and you want to be doing something special for Auckland, actually for New Zealand as the biggest, one of the few left, actually, Santa parades.
1: A lot of people are suggesting Pete Wolfkamp for Santa's helper, well-skilled for the job. Or have you approached the men's shed? They're retired carpenters and are amazing.
0: I think we've vaguely thought about that. And, you know, that is an option. You know, one person is a potential legalist. I do think, though, that there is an idea around there, around groups of people, actually, who get in and do this. And, you know, we've been scratching our head a bit because 54 years with one great guy is, you know, that's easy. That you get comfortable with that. But it's time for him, and we're moving on. And, you know, I think an individuals, a group, the men's shed, that's a good idea, actually. And they're the sort of things we're thinking about as well.
1: So, okay, so it doesn't have to be a person. It could be a group of people who have the skills that could come together and work on this.
0: I think that's right. But I think, you know, we'd welcome all of the above. If you're sitting there, as I say, and you're you know what, I'd enjoy that. I want to move on from my bird boxes and my
1: it's a big
0: children's
1: step up.
0: Toys, and I want to do something bigger. You know, we might have a talk to you.
1: Yeah, okay. And do they have to live in Auckland or can they come from anywhere?
0: I don't think that's essential. Yeah. You know, in fact, we already sort of broadly speaking have a few thoughts, I think, out of the Waikato Bay of Plenty. Yeah. So, you know, we're prepared to be lateral on this one because it's a special, you know, arguably one of the best jobs out there, and we want to cast our net far and wide.
1: And how many floats will they have to build?
0: Well, the good news is we already have a lot of floats. They're durable. Pete's done a quality job on them. But I would suggest, look, every year, because we want to keep this thing fresh and exciting for the children of New Zealand, we're thinking about another one or two floats a year. So I think you want that, actually, because you want to keep it new and creative and innovative and interesting for yourself if you're the person, the lucky person to be doing this job.
1: Thank you so much. Good luck, and we'll keep people updated on the search. That is Simon Bridges, Auckland
0: Thanks
1: Children's
0: so
1: Christmas Parade Trust Chair, Auckland Business Chamber Chief Executive, but looking for a new float builder from anywhere. Can be a conglomerate of skills. And if you think you've got the skills, santaparade.co.nz.
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8: 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The Mike Hosking Breakfast. 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
9: Good morning. It's 6 o'clock. I'm Kalia Strong. Training more junior doctors outside hospitals could improve healthcare in communities across the country. The New Zealand Medical College's new manifesto wants to include community-based and rural placements as part of every specialist training program. Chair Samantha Merton says if they spend time in communities outside the main centres, they will want to go back and work there.
10: Our rural and regional areas, there's a reduction in the number of workforce and we're relying on overseas people to fill in those gaps.
9: Kiwis are being told not to worry about the possibility of another large quake, although it's worth being prepared. Over 20,000 people recorded feeling the 5.9 magnitude quake, which struck near Tomaranui just before 5 a.m. yesterday. Parts of State Highway 3, Awakino Gorge, and State Highway Forgotten World Highway 43 are closed this weekend following rain and quake-induced slips. Victoria University Earth Sciences expert Finnegan Ilse Kemp says it's just part of living in New Zealand.
11: With any earthquake of a particular size, that does likely increase the chances it will be followed by a larger earthquake. There will be aftershocks.
9: ACT and National are both vying for New Zealand hunters' votes, and the sector's giving each party a thumbs up for their efforts. ACT's policy includes transferring responsibility for conservation land game animals from DOC to a beefed-up game

0: Animal Council. Meanwhile, National's promise to strengthen hunter-led conservation includes recognising valued introduced species in law and boosting the sector's economic value. Game Animal Council CEO Karina Jordan says the policies are very similar.
1: They're reflecting what hunters are seeking in various ways, and we're encouraging our hunters and also our anglers to take a good look at these policies.
0: To the UK, where a fire and explosion has ripped through an Essex industrial unit. More than 100 firefighters were sent to the incident on farmland between East Hanningfield and Rettenden, which included a unit housing fertiliser. 20 firefighters were treated for minor injuries and hearing loss, but all have been discharged from hospital. Essex Chief Fire Officer Rick Hilton says the injuries and damage underline the scale and intensity of the conditions.
2: The fire and explosion has also destroyed 3 fire engines and 2 officer cars that were being used to respond to the incident.
0: At least 35 people have been killed and 30 injured in a collision between 2 buses on the Deir al-Zor Damascus Road in Syria. The collision involved a bus carrying members of the Internal Security Forces and a civilian passenger bus. The crash happened on a highway that connects eastern Syria to the capital. Emergency officials say dozens of injured people have been transferred to Palmyra National Hospital. And praise for Woolworths, thanks to their work in the food waste diversion space. They've been working with charity Kiwi Harvest for decades. Together they rescued more than 4 million kilograms of surplus food between last May and April this year. That's the equivalent of more than 2 million meals for Kiwis. Kiwi Harvest CEO Angela Calver is tipping her cap to Woolworths for doing right by the community.
3: Woolworths takes quite a lot of flack about being one of the big supermarket chains. I guess a glimmer of hope from me.
4: In News Talk ZB Sport, Liam Lawson's disappointed to have qualified 11th for Formula One's Hungarian Grand Prix, with the Mercedes of Lando Norris pipping the Ferrari of fellow Brit Lewis Hamilton for pole. Hamilton, however, has been handed a 3-place grid penalty after impeding Oscar Piastri in qualifying, gifting second spot to teammate Charles Leclerc. Motorsport with CRC's Evapo Rust now in a new dip basket canister. The Silver Ferns have stormed to a 30-goal win over Scotland to open their Commonwealth Games campaign in Glasgow. New Zealand cleaned up the host 74-44, while Australia beat Tonga by 61 goals and England crushed Northern Ireland by 49. Joy for Uganda, beating Wales 59-50. In the 3x3 basketball, the New Zealand women have beaten Tonga 21-8 and have a tough match against England coming up shortly. Warriors coach Andrew Webster has been blindsided by an 18-6 NRL loss to the Bulldogs in Sydney. The visiting outfit were shut out in the first half and scored their only try through Chanel Harris-Tavita as a consolation in the 74th minute. Webster admits the performance was a shock.
5: We had a really good week. I didn't see that coming, but yeah, you've got to give credit to the way they played, but certainly not the way we want it to be.
4: Tane Tuapiki could be spending time on the sidelines after limping off late in the first half with a foot injury, later seen in a moon boot. The Warriors dropped to third on the ladder, while the Bulldogs rise to ninth in pursuit of the all-important top eight. NRL coverage with Pit Stop. Save up to $100 with this month's break special. And Ecuador's Richard Carapaz has won the final mountain stage on cycling's Tour de France to claim the mountains classification. Race leader Tadej Pogacar safely negotiated the penultimate stage and is all but certain to claim a fifth title, holding a lead of more than 7 minutes. I'm Dean McLaughlin. That's News Talk ZB News and Sport with Sanderson Vitamins from Woolworths Pharmacies around New Zealand. It's 6:05. Pete Wolfcamp is next.
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7: We'll have a look at the short forecast for all of New Zealand till midnight tonight. Northland, Auckland and Coromandel. Showers, some of those will be heavy with squally thunderstorms possible. Waikato to Wellington, also Bay plenty, and the Central High Country. Generally fine, some isolated showers clearing later on. Gisborne to Wairarapa, partly cloudy with some isolated showers. For all of the South Island, except for Clutha, Southland and Fiordland, fine with severe frost inland this morning. Clutha, Southland and Fiordland, cloudy periods and a few showers. And for the Chatham Islands, you can expect occasional rain, possibly heavy with gale southerlies.
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Very, very good morning to you and welcome along to the Resident Builder on Sunday. Yes, it is a Sunday morning. It's 6 minutes past or 8 minutes past six and we're into it. If you've got a question of a building nature, and that's the good thing is it's a fairly broad palette. There's a nice wide range of topics that we can discuss from sort of the practical through to the legislative. I was going to say the practical to the prosaic. I'm not sure that anyone's going to describe legislation as prosaic. But either way, if you've got a question about a project, a task that you need to do, would like to do, have tried to do, but maybe it's not working particularly well, well, give me a call. 0800 80 10 80. You can text through. That's 9292. And if you'd like to send me an email, it's pete@newstalkzb.co.nz. So if it's one of those things, sometimes there is those tasks that we start and maybe we haven't quite given ourselves enough time. Sometimes we underestimate the scale of it. In fact, I was reading something about that around jobs always take longer than you expect. So even if you add time on, how do you know that you've added enough time on to make sure that you don't then get frustrated with the process? We can talk a little bit about that around planning. And planning is, of course, part of legislation. So happy to talk about the legislation as well. And I must admit, I was driving in this morning listening to that little summary of Kerry's show prior to the news. So it's kind of the best of Kerry during the week. And there was a discussion with, I think it's Simon Bridges now, who's heading up the Auckland Chamber of Commerce. They're obviously heavily involved with the Santa Parade in Auckland. And they announced that the person who has been in charge of it in terms of its the construction and some of the innovation around the floats and so on is going to stand down after 54 years. So I tip my hat to you, sir, for all of those years of service. And certainly pretty sure I would have gone to the Santa Parade as a kid. And certainly I've taken our own son back some years ago to come and see it. But either way, the gentleman who's been running that has taken, said, look, maybe it's time to hand over the reins to another elf. And so they were talking about what sort of person might be appropriate for that type of job. And then Kerry, seemingly unprompted, said, oh, we seem to have had a lot of texts from people going, maybe Pete Wolfkamp would be a good fit for that. And to be fair, on my way in, I was thinking, gosh, I have built a giant hat for the National Youth Theatre when they were doing Alice in Wonderland. And they do a version of Hook, the Peter Pan story, and I did make a boat. So I feel I've done my apprenticeship in sort of float building as well. Oh, something to think about, I suppose. Don't worry, folks. I'm not going to leave you in the lurch. I'm sure I'll be back here next Sunday as well. Rightio, let's get amongst it. 0800 80 10 80. Any questions that you've got around building, legislation, tools, products, ideas, it's all up for grabs this morning.

0: we'll take your calls right through till 8:30 this morning. We'll take your calls after 8:30, but it will be gardening that we'll be focused on. So Ruud Kleinpas with us from 8:30 this morning. If you'd like to email, and I've had a couple of emails this morning already. Pete at newstalkzb.co.nz. fairly busy week, bit of travel. Been in Wellington for a couple of days. And then actually at the end of this week, I'll try and remember to tell you a bit more about it later on. But if you're interested in performance, if you're interested in Passive House in particular, the Passive House New Zealand is having their annual conference on Thursday and Friday. I'll find the link so that you can have a look online. But if that's something of interest to you, it's certainly worthwhile attending. And as it happens, I've been invited to be one of the speakers as well. So looking forward to that. Right, let's get amongst it. A couple of other interesting insights, and particularly with regard to this question, a question about earthquakes. I actually went to JIB this week. We're hosting a tour of their research facility, which is here in Auckland, along with the New Zealand Institute of Building Surveyors members. So I tagged along to that. And watched in particular, and with some interest, an example of some timber framing with some brace line on it, and then what happens when you start to deflect that wall by applying force to the top, and what happens to the plasterboard, how much resistance there is, et cetera, et cetera. So that might be quite pertinent, given that Helga wants to ask a question about earthquakes. Hello, Helga.
1: Hello, how are you?
0: Very well, thank you.
1: You remember me?
0: Yeah, certainly this week.
1: Paul's mum. Paul, that's the tyre on the block.
0: Oh, yeah.
1: I'm his mum.
0: With the rather dapper.
1: The home show. Yeah.
0: In the very dapper hat. I always remember Paul.
1: He's
0: a very stylish man.
1: Yeah, and he put the yellow grout around the white tiles on one of the houses you were supervising.
0: I recall. Please pass on my best to him. How can I help you?
1: I will. Well, I've got, this is my second earthquake-proof house. I'm now in Avondale, where the horses used to eat grass.
0: Yes.
1: From the Avondale Racecourse. And I've got a two-year-old earthquake-proof townhouse. I've seen the limb, but I've been watching these places. Well, no disrespect to Chinese. I have a Chinese sister-in-law, and my sister has... son has a Chinese wife, but we've had a lot of foreign builders, and I try and talk, but they won't talk English next door. And I've watched them without their hard hats on, and I've watched the earthquake proof, things like we had in our Golden Homes home up north. But I wanted to know, because it's a body call, I've seen the limb, but how do I find out about who the builder was?
0: All new builds for the last, it's more than 20 years now, will, part of the process is obviously there's a building consent because it's new work. At the end of the building consent, there's an application for a code compliance certificate. And typically on that code compliance certificate, it lists the people that did the restricted building work. So it will list the engineer, it'll list the designer, it'll list the main contractor, it'll list the roofers, et cetera, et cetera, et cetera. So if you do want to find out who, all of that information should be available by searching through the property file and looking at the CCC application. I'm interested in your comment about an earthquake-proof house because, with respect, we don't build earthquake-proof houses.
1: Not 100%.
0: No. Obviously, in putting a house together, the building code requires certain standards in terms of stiffness and strength in order for that house to be able to resist it. It's an interesting thing with earthquakes. Houses aren't designed to resist earthquakes. Houses are designed to resist the forces, seismic forces, for long enough to allow people to escape. If a house is permanent or a building is permanently damaged after the earthquake, but the inherent strength in it means that it doesn't collapse and kill people, and we're familiar with that, then the building has done what it's designed to do. It might be a write-off at the end of it, but the whole purpose of sort of seismic strengthening from my point of view, or from how I

0: distill it down, is about ensuring that it doesn't collapse in most situations onto people, thereby allowing them to escape. If the buildings are right off after that, that's actually okay.
1: Could I mention, like, our other house in Walk, a brand new four bedrooms, double glazed. And one night, people didn't believe this. There's lots of trucks going up and down, and they'd all finished. And I had the window open, and the window was shaking. I knew there was an earthquake because I've lived in Takaka, Christchurch, and Dunedin. And I've been to Solomon Islands with the heaven. And I then rang GM, and no answer. I rang Civil Defence, no answer. I rang the local policeman, and he listened. He said, "Are you all right?" I said, "Yes, but I'll let you know." But I then went online, did search, is there a volcano or something near? And there is a volcano in Whangarei on the heads there. So there must, and it talks about online. I looked this morning, the volcanic activity, and there is a fault up there that must run down through Warkworth. I'm above the town, and
0: but I suspect as well that, you know, if there's a particularly large truck moving by, and you know, I mean, you'll get that. You'll get vibration from road noise. That's not uncommon, and unless GeoNet's recorded some sort of seismic activity, I suspect it's the road movement rather than anything else. Really nice talking with you, and please pass on my best to Paul as well. You're with News Talk ZB. It is 18 minutes after 6. If you've got a question, like I say, I was at the JIB headquarters their Auckland base, where they do a lot of research and looking at it's that classic test rig. So they'll build a timber frame. They'll fix, in this case, it was the brace line, noise line on it. Interestingly enough, fixed horizontally with just a taped joint through it. Fixed off as per the guide, in terms of if you've ever fixed off brace line and that sort of thing. There's a particular screw pattern. So you come in from the corner, 50, 50, 50, 50, 50, 50, 75, 75, then 150, et cetera, et cetera. And then if you imagine applying pressure to the top of the wall in one side, pushing the wall across, so deflecting it initially 9 millimeters out of plumb and up to, I think it was either 32 or 36 millimeters out of plumb. So it's a lot of force on there. The bottom plate is secured down, and then watching the wall rack, and then watching what happens to the plasterboard, what happens to the fixings in those. And that's this, I suppose, in a sense, it replicates some of the forces that are applied to a building while or during a seismic event, during an earthquake. So fascinating to see what, you know, a sheet, literally, I mean, it does start to fail, or not fail, it tears in the corners over time, and the screws open up and the holes get sort of flogged out as that wall's moving 32 mil, but 32 mil over 2.4 is quite a lot of movement. 19 millimetres after 6. No, it was 32 millimetres that the wall racked, but it is actually only 19 minutes after 6. And Kate, a very good morning to you.
2: Good morning. How are you?
0: Very well. Very well.
2: So I've got a question for you around having condensation on the underlay of the roof.
0: Yes.
2: So I've got a 2018 built house. It's in a valley, so it does get a bit damp outside in winter, and I don't get a lot of wind. It's just a small home, 10 by 7 metres, and it only has two vents on one end of the house. So I don't know if that's a part of the problem. We've checked the range hood in the bathroom. It's extractor fans, and they're not leaking. And we put an extractor fan up there, and it did help a lot with the condensation. But have you got any more permanent ideas, or should we make the extractor fan permanent? Any help would be great. Thank you.
0: Yeah. It's a fantastic question. I know it's not a great situation to be in, but it's a fantastic question. So it's a roughly 100 square metre house, single storied.
2: With
0: essentially conventional construction, in the sense that you have trusses. On top of the truss would be the purlins. You'd be able to see those if you poke your head up through the access hatch. purlins, and then

0: top of the purlins there is some sort of roofing underlay. Is the roofing underlay, what colour is the roofing underlay?
1: It's black, and it's been laid, it's not landscape. It's not
0: It's running from the top
1: it's
0: to the bottom.
1: Running, yes, which my dad noted and said to perhaps mention as well.
0: Okay, very observant. Okay, so it's got roofing underlay, the conventional roofing underlay, which circa 2018 was still reasonably common. And then corrugated iron on top of that?
1: Yes.
0: Yep. And where you see the droplets of moisture, the condensation, are they around the sheets or are they actually near where the overlap of the sheets are?
1: It's sort of everywhere.
0: Yep.
1: Not so much above where the eaves are, lower down, but everywhere
0: yes.
1: else.
0: Yeah, closer to the ridge, let's say. Yeah.
1: Yes. And it's sort of running down the paper and then it's on, like, absorbing into the timber as well. So there's been some white mould too.
0: Yep.
1: Yes. So it could have been going on for years, but we just put storage up there last year.
0: Yes.
1: And you can imagine my surprise when I went up this winter and there's all this moisture.
0: Wow. I'm not surprised, as in it's not the first time that I've heard of this happening. And in fact, I've been doing some learning in the sense of undertaking the introductory modules to the New Zealand Institute of Building Surveyors qualification. And one of the things we were talking about is properties of moisture. And one of the people on the course is a pre-purchase inspector who's been seeing mould growth in roofs of a certain assembly, of a certain methodology that are about 18 months old, right? And that mould growth would indicate the presence of moisture in that space directly underneath the roofing. So the condensation is there because obviously there's moisture in that environment, so there's moisture in your roof space. So then you've got to go, well, where is that coming from? Now there's relative humidity, so there's always moisture in the air. And then you're getting a situation where the outside surface is cooling down, which draws that moisture to a surface and it condensates on the surface. So it's condensating on the underside of the, basically it's a black roofing underlay. So typically we don't use that anymore. And even in 2018, while it might have been compliant, it's certainly not the best paper to use because there are issues there where it's not what they would call a vapor diffuse roofing underlay. So with more modern types of roofing underlays and wall wraps, they allow for a certain amount of air to move through them, but they don't allow for, or they become vapor diffuse. I'm just thinking of a solution. I think it's probably, well, inside your house, do you think that you create quite a lot of moisture? Like, do you do things like hang your washing over a clothes horse inside the house and let it dry in winter?
1: No, it would only be if something hadn't fully dried outside and it was perhaps just a wee bit damp but wasn't worth putting in the dryer. Then I might
0: That finishing. But, yep.
1: Yeah,
0: and things like bathrooms, laundry and range hood above the kitchen, all of those are ducted to outside. So it's not like it's, because I've seen certain situations where, let's say, a bathroom exhaust fan is not ducted to the outside. It's simply ducted to the roof space.
1: No, we did double check that just to make sure.
0: Yeah.
1: But it is ducted to outside. The other thing we did notice when we were up there is there's actually a couple of massive rips in that building underlay, just down from the top of the roof above the timber. And of course that's letting in a lot of moisture, but the condensation seemed to be everywhere in the roof space as well.
0: Yeah. Cause there's an interesting thing, that happens as well, where even if it's not super cold,

cold at night. There's a night sky radiation means that the surface of your roof becomes incredibly cold, in the same way that if you sometimes go out to your car in the morning, if the car's not under cover or in a garage, it won't be particularly cold, but there'll be condensation on your car, right? So the night sky radiation means that the surface is chilled overnight, and that will attract, the relative humidity. There's always humidity in the air, and so you'll see condensation on the bonnet of your car and on the roof of your car, even if it hasn't rained and even if it's not particularly cold. So there's potentially a similar thing happening with your roof space. Look, it's probably not practical to say that, gosh, it would be really good if you changed the roofing underlay, because the only way logically to do that is to remove the roof, and that's too big a fix, in a sense. Certainly going up with some tape that will adhere to that asphalt paper and repairing any rips will be a good thing, because the other thing that's happening there is that gap is also allowing the cold that collects on the underside of the iron to influence the environment that you're inside that roof space. So if you take that up, that will help a little bit. But I'm wondering whether some venting in the roof just to handle the moisture that collects in the roof. Because the other thing that happens in our houses is, like, we're in our house, we as human beings expel moisture. So I was at a building science sort of thing the other day where, arguably in terms of controlling moisture in a house, one of the best things to do is for us not to be there, right? Or yes. If we are there, stop breathing. And that's not particularly practical, right? We're going to do our thing inside a house. We're going to have showers. We're going to do the washing. We're going to do cooking. We're going to breathe. And that moisture then collects in the environment, and it has to go somewhere. And in many cases, it actually rises, permeates through the ceiling, goes around the gaps and cracks in the insulation that's on the ceiling, and then hangs around inside that space. So you've got this moisture there, and then when the environment's right, that will collect on the underside of the paper, and that's what we're seeing. So I wonder whether some attic ventilation would actually be quite a useful thing for you in terms of just altering that temperature difference. So you know how sometimes you see those whirly roof space ventilation systems? Often if you look at, sometimes you get a little vent on the outside of a house and it's got like a fan that's whirring on the top, a cap that's spinning around, which is helping to extract air out of that space. Retrofitting something like that could be quite a good solution. I tell you what, there's going to be a whole bunch of people, including, as it happens, there's a rocket scientist coming to talk on Thursday or Friday at the Passive House Conference. He's a building scientist, Jason Quinn, out of Wellington. I haven't had a chance to chat with him, but it would be a great topic to have a bit of a gas with him about as well. I'm just trying to think. For you to try and get some more information on this, I'm trying to think where you should go for information. And I would probably have a bit of a search around some of the brands guidance. So the Building Research Association or Authority in New Zealand, they will have a whole lot of bulletins around moisture and condensation and dealing with it. But I think at this stage it's going to be about, because in the end, we can only pull on levers that are practical, right? So like I say, it's not practical for you to stop breathing inside the house. It's not really practical to remove the roof and replace the building paper. So I think it's going to be about ventilation to change the environment to stop that that condensation forming. But certainly repairing any rips and cracks. And even if you find a tape that works well on that particular paper, going through and actually taping all of the joints. So when you say that the paper is run from top to bottom, like there's supposed to be a minimum requirement for probably 120 or 150 millimeter lap, it might be less than that, in which case, and because they're not sealed to each other,
you're getting air movement through those gaps and potentially

0: actually it's the air movement that's happening there. So taping up those joints from top to bottom would help as well.
1: Okay.
0: Perfect. Yeah, it's and look, it's, you know, like what you're describing is a real challenge to potentially hundreds, if not thousands, of New Zealand houses, where the way in which we assemble our houses, we haven't given consideration to moisture control, and we are literally baking in problems with our houses because we haven't thought about the building science for so long.
1: Yeah, and
0: doesn't make
1: like
0: you feel
1: I
0: any
1: said,
0: better, but yeah.
1: No, had no idea this was a problem until you pop your head up there in winter because now you got storage up there and then you notice it.
0: Yeah.
1: For those sort of fans, because I sort of had a Google about this, but I couldn't really find who were the best experts to go to. Would it be a roofer?
0: No, what you're really looking for is like a ventilation home comfort specialist. There's a company called Simex, S-I-M-X, who do fans for that type of thing. And they may, whereabouts in the country are you?
1: Dunedin.
0: Okay. I would probably have a look under the Homestar program. So the Green Building Council have Homestar assessors and Homestar practitioners, and they've got sort of a really good knowledge around building science and issues around moisture control and so on. So if you have a look for a Homestar practitioner or a Homestar assessor in your area and maybe get them to come out and do a consultation, and then they've probably got contacts for someone who would be able to do the practical fix as well.
1: Okay, amazing. Thank you.
0: No trouble at all.
1: I'd start there.
0: But I will make sure that I go and tap someone on the shoulder at the conference on Thursday or Friday to chat about this, and I'll mention it next week.
1: Perfect. Thank
0: Wonderful
1: you very much.
0: Wonderful to talk with you. Thank you. All the very best.
1: Enjoy your week.
0: Take care.
1: You too.
0: Bye. I guess it's a call that's indicative of issues that we've got with our buildings because we haven't thought about moisture. We haven't thought about internal moisture for such, well, ever, or when we do think about it, not everybody thinks about it, and it's probably not really dealt with particularly well in the building code. So if you want to prevent problems like that, your house is going to have to be designed or built by someone who's thinking more than code minimum. In fact, I went to a house on Wednesday at Waikanae, just outside of Wellington, where the very clear focus on the performance of the building, including what happens to that condensation that collects in the roof space and their particular fix. And I'll mention that after the break. It is 6:34. We are taking your calls. 0800 8010 80 is the number to call.
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8: Couple of responses via the text to the issue raised by Kate. Peat moisture in the ceiling void, recessed open down lights, ventilation grills in the gable ends or ventilation fans, inlet and outlet in the roof space will help. That's from Gavin from Canterbury. I don't think it's a building paper issue. I think you could fix it without fixing the building paper. So it's not inherent in the problem with the building paper, but modern building papers that are, you know, vapor diffuse in that they allow vapor to exit without allowing moisture in the form of rain or droplets or water to enter are, I think, better than conventional roofing underlays. It's not just the paper, it is that ventilation thing. So thanks very much for that, Gavin. Says Lance, Pete, to remove a corrugated iron roof and reinstate the proper roof insulation can be done in a day. Sure, still going to be expensive. It's about time people started building with warm roofs. Cheers from Craig. Wouldn't disagree with you, Craig. And that's probably a whole different discussion. Steve texts through, hey, Pete, what's the pitch of the roof? Hips, valleys, does the underlay run over the ridge? Is the insulation touching the paper at the eaves? That's an issue too. And I think, lots of times we're going, look, we want more insulation in the roof space. Yes, good thing. If it is lofting that much or you've tried to add more insulation and you find it's touching the underside of the roofing underlay, the roofing paper, that's a bad thing. So don't allow your insulation to touch the underside of the paper. 0800 80 10 80 ventilation, I think that's what it is. Good morning, Pete, says Owen. 19 minutes or 19 millimetres past six is just a couple of thou shy of 3/4 of an inch to six. The best of British to you. Thanks from Owen. Thank you very much, sir. That's very droll. Donald, good morning.
9: Yeah, good morning, Peter.
8: Greetings.
9: Hey, I've got a really easy question for you to answer compared to that last one.
8: Let's see how we go.
9: Yeah. A brand new door frame fitted in a house.
8: Yes.
9: Where the catch comes and hits the striker.
8: Yes.
9: It's sort of catching it not on its curve part. It's almost catching it just on the edge where it starts to curve. So you've almost got to open the door slightly on the handle to get it to shut.
8: Yes.
9: How's the best way to remedy that?
8: I would actually just take out a file and just file a little bit out of the catch until it catches the snip. And then do a little bit, see if it catches. It might be a little bit better, take a little bit more out. So rather than sort of, because the hard thing with those, with the striker plate, right, where it's catching, is if you were to undo the screws and want to move it over a millimeter, well, you can't because the hole's there, right? So just filing down the keeper would be the easiest and most straightforward way of doing it.
9: Hey, well, no, the part I was meaning, sorry, is that where that, what's the part called that pops out of the door that's spring-loaded? You know, it's got the

0: Yeah, I'd call that the snib, or the actual snib, latch part, okay. The snib. Yeah.
1: Yeah, okay. So that snib part, what that's doing is that it's not hitting the striker right on its curve.
0: Ah, okay. Yes.
1: So
0: yes.
1: When the door is shut, it's shut. It fits into that hole you're talking about, but when it hits that striker, it's...
0: Yeah, I'm with
1: it,
0: you.
1: Like if you push the door shut, it's sort of banging on that rather than sliding.
0: It hits that without closing. So if you just swing the door shut without holding the handle down and withdrawing the snib, it won't close. Yeah, I know exactly. My garage door does that, so I exactly.
1: this was out of a garage too.
0: Yeah, okay. The little metal plate, the keeper, is that metal? Or is it metal or is it plastic?
1: It's metal.
0: It's metal. And it's into a timber frame?
1: Yeah, new timber frame. It's a new door fitted.
0: Yeah, okay. It sounds a little bit rough and ready, but I think it'll work. Yeah. So I would take the keeper off, give it a little bend in the vise or with a pair of pliers to increase that radius, and then you might have to just chisel a little bit out of either the facing or the door jamb and then fit it back in. But I'd just bend that keeper back, give it a bit more radius.
1: No, that's what I was almost wondering. Is that the only thing you could do?
0: Pretty much.
1: It must be just that the frame's just a bit too tight the way they've packed it out.
0: That's not a bad thing. That is actually a good thing. So that's what I would do. And to be fair, now you've given me a job to do, but I probably won't get to do it today because I'm going to go and watch Spurs play Auckland FC this afternoon. There you go. Oh, I might do it on Monday. All right, mate. Thank you.
1: Thanks, Peter.
0: All the best. Bye. See you then. Indeed, off to Eden Park this afternoon with a mate to go and watch Spurs. My lifelong team. They are. Supported them since I was, I don't know, when do you choose your team if you're a Kiwi kid playing football in Papatoa or in Mangere? It's a long way from Spurs. Anyway, I chose Spurs, and I've stuck with them ever since. And given that when I looked at buying a ticket to go and watch them play at home in their London stadium last year, and the ones that I could find were like £690, I figure buying a ticket here is a bit cheaper. 0800 80 1080 is the number to call, taking your calls on all of the building issues that you might have. 0800 80 1080 is the number to call. Back after the break.
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0: Rightio, lines are open for you. 0800 80 1080 is the number to call. I know we spent a little bit of time on that issue with Kate in terms of roof space, but it is... it's probably one of those things that I would suspect that a large number of people are probably not aware of the issue, in the sense that if you're not in the habit of going up into your roof space, how do you know what it looks like? And there's always going to be a thing where you need to go up at the right time of year, that potentially it's not so much of an issue during summertime, but it is a larger issue over wintertime. When the conditions inside the house change as well, we tend to keep our windows and doors closed for longer periods of time for obvious reasons. We might do things like dry clothes inside the house, just generally spend more time in the house. And so we're increasing the amount of moisture inside the building. That then needs to escape, goes up into the roof space, collects there, forms condensation, and over a period of time can then create the right environment for mold growth as well. And one of the other participants in the course the other day does pre-purchase inspections, so looking inside a lot of roof spaces on a fairly regular basis, and has noticed a particular build-up in terms of how houses are assembled. One particular methodology means that houses of, you know, 18 months, 2 years of age have extensive mold growth inside the roof cavity that the homeowner's probably just not aware of at all. And yet, pop the hatch, go up there, take a photograph, and I've seen the photographs, you know, there is literally black mold growing inside the ceiling space of a relatively new building, which to me would point to the fact that somewhere along the line our building code is failing. And just a lack of consideration to what happens to the moisture in there. I was up in my attic yesterday because we've got some pull downstairs. I'd been travelling, got the suitcase, lowered the stairs, took the suitcase up, popped it up onto a bit of a platform that we've built inside the roof space. It's an older house. There's a phenomenal amount of ventilation there, which is not necessarily a good thing, but the accidental benefit of the fact that the roof space is quite leaky is that I've got lots of airflow, so I'm unlikely to have that particular challenge in that instance there. 0800 80 1080, the lines are open, and if you'd like to give us a call, 0800 80 1080, texts are great as well. We've had some fantastic texts there on 9292 or ZBZB from your mobile phone. And if you'd like to email me, it's Pete at newstalkzb.co.nz. Other couple of quick texts that came through as well. Pete, do you or your listeners have any tips on scrim removal in an old house over 100 years old? Thanks from Lynn. I presume that when you're talking about scrim, you're actually talking about the Hessian that was, so the, if you were building a house 120 plus years ago now, you'd have timber framing, you'd have some probably rough sawn boards that were nailed horizontally across the timber framing, and then prior to the wallpaper being applied, because that was literally the only finish, kind of the only finish you had on houses in New Zealand back in the turn of the last century, you'd take Hessian, you'd wet it, you'd drape it down over the sarking, and then when it dried out, it became taut. It would shrink as the moisture evaporated. You'd nail it top and bottom, and then that would give you a surface that you applied the wallpaper to, and often very heavy wallpaper. So that was kind of how New Zealand houses were built in the early 1900s and late 1800s, probably. So sometimes.

0: use plasterboard straight over the top. If you can take off the skirtings and scotia and architrave, that's better. But it's not uncommon if you go into older houses to find they've re-lined them with plasterboard, and they've just butted it down on top of the skirting board and then put a little trim over the top of that. So that possibly is what the build-up is in your house as well. But happy to take a call on that. Lots of texts about ventilation. We'll come back and have a look at those soon. 0800 8010 80 is the number to call.
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0: Your Newstalk ZB. A couple more texts with regard to that issue with Kate with finding condensation in the roof space. And then obviously if that drops down, sits on the insulation, creates an environment potentially where mould will grow as well. Morning, Pete. Internal moisture issues are our bogeyman in New Zealand. We don't address the real moisture issues that include the bathrooms. We need to do better. Chris, wouldn't disagree with you there. Says another text, I recently stayed in a family member's home. There were large areas of black mould surrounding the downlights and the DVS outlets in the bedrooms. What could cause that? That's possibly a combination of factors, but certainly it's the lack of moisture control awareness around how much moisture builds up in our houses. So we'll come back and have a bit of a chat about that after the news as well. Top of the hour at 7. Back soon.
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11: At 7 o'clock, I'm Carly Estrong. Four-wheel drives could be banned from part of a popular Northland beach under proposed new council rules. Joey Dwyer reports.
12: Whangarei District Council wants to stop vehicles accessing Ureititi South Beach, saying the move would improve safety and help protect the critically endangered ferry tern and sensitive dune ecosystems. Four-wheel drive groups argue better enforcement of existing rules would be more effective than a ban, while conservationists say the proposal is a step in the right direction.
11: Public consultation opens on August 5, with the new bylaw expected to come into force by November. The hunting sector's praising Acton National for their latest election pledges, saying it shows they're listening. Among the proposals, Acts vowing to shift conservation land game animal responsibilities from DOC to the Game Animal Council. Meanwhile, National's policy includes recognising valued introduced species in law and growing hunting-related jobs and exports. New Zealand Game Animal Council CEO Karina Jordan says both policies are strong.
13: Importantly, what we're seeing is recognition of valued introduced species and also recognising that access is hunters' and anglers' primary concern.
11: New Zealanders are being urged to take the shaky start to the weekend as a reminder to be prepared. A 5.9 magnitude quake struck near the North Island's Tomaranui on Saturday morning. The Awakino Gorge between Mōkō and Piopio is closed, with one lane possibly opening this evening. State Highway 43 between Whangamomona and Tomaranui is closed until Monday. Victoria University Earth Sciences expert Finnegan Ilse Kemp says the area doesn't usually experience earthquakes, but it's also not uncommon.
14: This earthquake is another timely reminder to secure any loose items in your home, like bookshelves or wardrobes, and to make sure that you have emergency supplies.
11: Belief more transparency is needed to tighten the gender pay gap. Global Women is calling for all political parties to commit to gender pay reporting ahead of November's election. Currently, Pasifika women have a gap of 16% and Māori women are more than 12% short. Still Minding the Gap founder Joe Cribb says the best way to shut the gap is to create openness.
15: So organisations have to go and look and see what their pay gaps are, see if they can justify them or not, and we know that that will work. If you see a gap, most businesses fix it.
11: The Iranian-backed Houthis have claimed a missile attack on the Saudi Arabia city of Jizan, which borders the Red Sea. This comes as there were no overnight reports of airstrikes in the wider region by the US or Iran for the first time in 2 weeks. Meanwhile, US President Donald Trump continues to threaten further attacks while negotiations continue. Geopolitical Saudi Arabia analyst Salman al-Ansari told the BBC the Middle East situation is now about the global economy and encourages the international community to respond.
2: 20% of the world trade goes through that strait. The Kingdom of Saudi Arabia is in the forefront of protecting the global maritime route.
11: Two breweries have taken out top awards at this year's New Zealand Beer Awards. Karamu Barrel Works in Waikato was named overall champion brewing company at an award ceremony last night in Dunedin. The Emerson Brewing Company took out the champion beer for Pride of the Plains, along with other trophies for their lager and pilsner entries.
16: News Talk ZB Sport. New Zealand swimmer Erica Fairweather has earned a second medal at the Commonwealth Games, backing up a silver with bronze in the women's 200 metres final on Sky Sport.
17: Wow, right on the last stroke, Molly O'Callaghan wins the gold in the women's 200 metres freestyle. A super swim from her. The silver's gone to Lani Pallister, her teammate from Australia, and the bronze has gone to Fairweather of New Zealand.
16: Fellow Kiwi Hazel Ourhand has just won bronze in the women's 50-metre butterfly final. Zoe Peterson was fifth. The Silver Ferns have eased into the Commonwealth Games with a 30-goal thrashing of host Scotland. In the 3x3 basketball, the New Zealand women have beaten Tonga 21-8 and have a tough match against England coming up. In the men's boxing, Finbar O'Sullivan has lost his men's 60kg round of 32 contest against Scotland's Nicholas Devlin, outpointed 5-0. And on the bowls rink, the New Zealand women's pair of Selena Goddard and Caitlin Inch have lost a tiebreak to their Canadian rivals after each duo won a set each. A serious misfire for the Warriors to fall 18-6 to a defensively sound Bulldogs outfit in Sydney, dropping to third on the NRL ladder, trailing the Roosters and leaders Penrith. Coach Andrew Webster says they started in the wrong gear and couldn't recover.
18: We were just running around like headless chooks. The Dogs were way more physical than us in that first period. They were offloading the ball at will. And then off the back of it, we were chasing around, just not being ourselves, sucking a lot of energy out of ourselves.
16: The West Tigers' shocking week has got a whole lot worse. Walloped 56-10 by Canberra. And the Broncos' playoff hopes are now officially over following an 18-10 loss to the Cowboys. NRL coverage with Pit Stop. Save up to $100 with this month's break special. And Liam Lawson's frustrated with qualifying 11th for Formula One's Hungarian Grand Prix, saying his execution didn't match his Racing Bull car's pace.
19: Yeah, it's not a surprise. It's just a shame that the car's been very, very good.
16: Reigning champion Lando Norris will be on pole. I'm Dean McLaughlin. That's News Talk ZB News and Sport with Sanderson Vitamins from Woolworths pharmacies around New Zealand. It's 7:05. Pete Wolfcamp's next.
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20: Let's have a look at the Met Service forecast for Auckland. We're expecting some showers. Some of those showers might be quite heavy, but the good news is it does ease back this afternoon and clear by tonight. Southwesterlies will turn southeasterly this morning. They'll be strong in exposed places and a little bit on the chilly side, but not going to get above 12 degrees today, dropping down to just 3 overnight. Tomorrow, Monday, as we head into a brand new week, it'll be fine. Southeasterlies will turn southwesterly. 13 is tomorrow's high. And then a sneak peek ahead to Tuesday. More fine weather on the cards. Southerlies and a high of 13.
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21: Rightio, lines are open. We can talk all things building and construction on the program this morning. Really looking forward to your calls, your conversations. We've also got our painting expert, Jay from Resene, will be with us at 7:30. So I haven't plugged for calls yet, but now's your opportunity. If you've got a specific painting question, text it through 9292 or ZBZB, and Jay will be along.

23 minutes thereabouts to answer your question. So text them through any specific painting questions that you might have, 9292 or ZBZB from your mobile phone. In the next hour, of course, as always, we are into the garden with Ruud Kleinpast from 8:30. But right now, it's your opportunity to ask questions of a building nature, and that might be sort of the, I guess, the actual construction part of building, and it might be the what happens when we build in a particular way, and maybe we haven't thought about what happens to moisture inside a building, and I guess if it's sort of something that you've been introduced to, or the idea has been put in front of you in terms of inside our buildings, there's always a certain amount of moisture. You go, well, hang on, I'm inside my building. Where is that moisture? What is it, that this moisture that you're talking about? But of course, it is measurable, and it does have a real impact. So if you've got mold growth, then that's partly moisture, it's partly temperature, it's partly lack of ventilation. It's all of these things acting together to cause either a deficit, or when all of these factors are accommodated and the building provides a solution to the challenges that's posed by all of these things, then you won't get any of these problems. You won't have condensation on the inside of your windows. You won't have mold growth at the back of the wardrobe. That means that when you take out your leather shoes, they've got, you know, like a green fungus almost growing on them. Or to the point about the you know, mold growth around the windows or around the downlights. You know, if that space is managed and moisture is managed within a building, then you won't have those issues. A couple of people have texted through again with regard to like ventilation for roof spaces and that. Really appreciate that. Someone sent me through a Google link, but it's kind of difficult to look at, but I will have a look at Ultimate Guide to Roof Ridge Vents. Benefits, types, and installation. I will have a look at that and see what information there is. A building that I went to have a look at on Wednesday, I was down in Waikanae on Wednesday, and it's a interesting build in the sense that it's done by a company called Flexi House, who do the design, and then a company called Frank House, who do the off-site assembly of the components before they're delivered to site and assembled on site. So wall framing, an engineered solution with a rigid air barrier, with the right building wraps, with the right insulation put together. And so most of the roof was rafters with, in this case, it was an Intello underlay on the underside, insulation in it, and then a rigid air barrier, and then a roofing underlay. And then when they go to build the roof itself, there's a batten that sits over the top of the rafter, over the top of the paper, and then the purlins, and then the roofing irons on there. So it's not how we would typically do things. But what it does allow for is ventilation. So air can come in at the bottom of the roofing iron and vent out through the ridge cap, but also any moisture that's in there can then dissipate and be drawn away from the building envelope. And chatting with them, so the house is framed up and closed in, not completed on the inside, and we had a wander through it so we could see how it's built and what the different elements are. And talking with the builder on site, Dwayne, and talking with Andre from Flexi House about it, a couple of interesting insights. One is the building is going up at the moment, or it's up, like I say. 300 square meter building, closed in and basically weather tight in 6 days, because you're assembling the components off site, bringing them to site and putting them together, including with the ambience joinery inside them. So all of that happens in a factory, delivered to site in the right order, assembled, and the 300 square meter building basically weather tight in 6 days. That's pretty remarkable in and of itself. And then once the roofing went on and the assembly of the roof, he said really interesting just to see how much condensation is collected in that roof space, and the fact that we're aware of it and we've given it somewhere to go, we've given it a pathway, you can see the moisture expelling from the building often in the mornings. The other really interesting thing from the builder's point of view, and the owner was there as well, you know, it was in white.

0: and I 2 or 3 weeks ago, maybe 1 or 2 degrees overnight, a little bit colder actually. When the guys arrived at work, it was still 17 degrees inside the house, and the house isn't finished yet. So that's a phenomenal level of performance, fascinating insight into that particular build. And it's, to some degree, it's what we've always done. It's just with better understanding, better systems, and a clear focus on how are we going to get this building to perform well, to be airtight, to be well insulated, to have awareness of moisture issues inside a building, how we put it all together in order to produce a much better outcome. So it was an awesome day, actually. Very nice to be down that way. 0800 80 10 80 is the number to call. Remember as well, we do have Jay, our painting expert from Resene, available from 7:30, just for 10 minutes this morning. So if you've got any specific painting questions, including this one about how to paint a brick fireplace, Leon, we'll get on to that one. 0800 80 10 80 is the number to call. And a couple of other people have suggested things for venting in the soffits that will allow airflow. And someone else has mentioned whirlybirds. I have to say it's something that I'm considering for my place, not so much because I've got an issue with condensation. It's that the roof space gets incredibly hot over the summer. And so if that space is getting hot and my insulation on top of the ceiling is acting to resist that heat and trying to keep the house cool, then if I allow that space to get really warm, like 35, 40 degrees, then my insulation has to work harder. Whereas if I could vent that space and allow and keep that temperature down a little bit, even if it was by 5 or 6 degrees, it would make a difference to the house. So I'm thinking, what about if I install a vent in the roof that allows hot air to escape in summertime when I don't want it there, but potentially have like a little cover over it, or a vent or trap door on the underside of it, to mean that I could close that off in winter when it's not a bad thing to create a little bit of heat inside my roof space, because that, again, is helping condition the interior. Anyway. As discussed with Donald, there is a long list of jobs to do. It is 14 minutes after 7. Alan, good morning to you.
1: Good morning.
0: Greetings.
1: How are you?
0: Hey. Yeah, very well.
1: Yeah, I have the same sort of problems.
0: Ah, okay.
1: Moisture. I put a HRV and a DVS in my house, and I don't take much of either of them.
0: Why would you do both?
1: Well, I tried the HRV for a starter.
0: Yeah.
1: There was so much moisture coming out of it. It was coming out onto the ceiling. You get a black mark out on the ceiling.
0: That's not moisture.
1: What is it? It's moisture coming in. The filter on it was absolutely saturated.
0: Yes, but what you see, and I know it's not uncommon with some of these ventilation systems, that's actually hydrostatic dust. So you can wipe it off. Yeah, it's not actually moisture.
1: Okay. Well, I changed it anyway.
0: In my experience, anyway. Yep, good on you. Yep.
1: I changed it. I got an HRV. A DVS, sorry. Same sort of thing happened. So I just turned the thing off. And I put a fireplace in. Replaced my fire, put a new fireplace in. House is warm now. Put a new carpet in and new vinyls and changed things. Put a new kitchen in and done the bathroom. Everything bar the windows.
0: Right. The fireplace that you installed, is that a conventional fireplace or is it like a firebox type system?
1: Yeah, it's a freestanding fireplace.
0: Yep, with a door on it. So you pop the timber in, close the door on it.
1: Yeah.
0: Yep.
1: Yeah, and I burn wood and coal on it.
0: Yes.
1: Yeah.
0: Oh. Oh, I suppose there's no reason why you couldn't do coal.
1: And it heats me water.
0: Oh, yeah, wet back on it as well.
1: Winter time, I turn my

0: power off and the hot water cylinder. And when you get in the shower, you've got to watch it. It gets hot.
1: So do you not have any control over the temperature then?
0: Not when I've got my fire on it.
1: Right.
0: Don't have any control on it whatsoever. But in the summer months, if you put the wet back on, put the power on it, and the power goes up quite a bit. My power bill goes up. I save quite a bit in the winter, but there again, I'm compensated. You've got to buy your wood and coal.
1: Yes. Yes, I bumped into a mate at the supermarket yesterday buying a bag of firewood. He was very embarrassed, but that's another issue. I know, and I'm not going to give me mate a hard time. Look, Alan, it's one of those things. If it works for you, it works, right? And I could say, well, look, interestingly enough, we had who was it? Shane LePage, I think it was, from ECAC, came on the show because we had a similar question. It might have even been you asking the question a few months ago about, hey, look, is it a good idea to turn my hot water cylinder off to save power? But it does, in all seriousness, it does raise an issue around the potential for Legionella to develop inside the cylinder. So there's a reason that cylinders are kept at a certain temperature, and that's to prevent that. So hopefully you're aware of some of the risks that come along with turning your hot water cylinders off, if that's what you're doing in order to save power. But thank you very much for your call. 0800 8010 80 is the number to call. Lee is obviously a big fan of Kapiti. Pete, I agree, it's always nice to head down that way to Kapiti. And yes, when you were visiting Waikanae, I think it was one of the coldest Kapiti winter days thus far. Many modern, beautiful houses being designed. There are. This is sort of a classic style of house. It's very modern in the sense that it's got performance at the forefront of it. But it certainly has some really nice classical elements to it. It was beautiful. It's been a while. If I'm slightly embarrassed to say, my first time on Transmission Gully. I tend to fly in and out of Wellington these days, but that was quite an eye-opener as well. It was awesome. And I look forward to going back. I also went to a kura in Otaki the next day, and that was an absolutely fantastic experience as well, going to see some initiatives there, including a program where their Year 13 students basically work on sort of a small sleep-out cabin during the year, and they get to take that home with them at the end of the year. It was a mind-blowing day. It was absolutely stunning at the kura, just in Otaki as well. It is 20 minutes after 7. The lines are open. The number to call, 0800 80 10 80.
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1: We're taking your calls then. We've got Jay, and then before the break, before the news at 8 o'clock, a chance to catch up with Charlotte McEwen. Now, Charlotte came onto the show last year. She's kind of teacher in charge of a project at One Tree Hill College, where they are taking an old house that they buy for a dollar, basically, from NZTA or from KO, houses that were slated for demolition or removal, and then along with an LBP and at the school and with the support of the local business community, they refurbish the house so the students get to work on the house. It's a fantastic program, and we'll catch up with Charlotte before the news at 8 as well. Hello, Matthew.
13: G'day, Matthew. It's Matthew.
1: Go for it.
13: A gentleman was just on the show and he was talking about how his hot water cylinder, when it was hooked to the wetback, gets very hot. He has to be careful.
1: Yeah.
13: That should have, if that was installed by a licensed building practitioner, it would have a dampener valve in there.
1: Yep.
13: Because the cylinder will get to 100 degrees. I think you should know that it should have a dampening valve in there. I mean, that just mixes when the water's 100. If it's above 55 degrees, it just mixes a bit of cold water with it.
1: Yeah.
13: To get 55 degrees. They should have had that. You know, and that sort of sounds very dangerous.
1: And I do wonder, Matthew, whether it's something that he's put together himself and just kind of goes, well, look, I know that when it's on, I turn the shower on and turn it right down or something like that. But you're right. And it's one of those things. During a final inspection with building council inspector, a council building inspector, they'll come along and they should have a thermostat and they test the temperature of the water that comes out of a hot tap to ensure that that's, is it 55 or 50 degrees that it should be tempered to?
13: Yeah, you can push to 55.
1: Push generally around 50 degrees, right? So hot water cylinders have to go to 60 degrees internally to ensure that that's from a health point of view, to ensure that Legionella, is it? that we're most concerned about there. So, yeah, look, I hear what you're saying. I just suspect Alan's probably someone that's maybe not that good at listening to advice.

0: but I appreciate your comments.
1: And I think CVS and HRV do work, but they're no substitute for a proper heating system. But they do make a big difference in ventilation and health.
0: Yeah, and I think too, you know, there's kind of good, better, best, right? So a system that makes a difference is better than no system, but then let's accept the fact that there are better systems or those systems installed correctly and so on. I mean, someone just texts through and gone, look, I've ended up with one of those systems, but it's a balanced one as opposed to a positive pressure one. Well, that's better because you're drawing air in. You're thinking about where the air is coming from and where it's being vented to, rather than forcing air into a building, relying on just the gaps and cracks to allow it to be released. So,
1: The man was talking about his roof space was getting hot. Well, HRV do exactly that. You know what I mean?
0: Collecting from that space and then pumping it back down into the building.
1: They balance that ceiling temperature.
0: The good thing is we are talking about building science. We're starting to understand that our buildings operate, there is a science that allows us to measure building performance and building elements, and we're not ignoring that anymore, which I think is exciting. Matthew, thank you very much for that. I tend to agree with you. Paul, very good morning to you, sir.
2: Good morning. I just rang about a month ago. You talked about Metalax.
0: Yes.
2: Well, I live in a house that's we've been in there for 57 years, and I can remember when they built it, it was the old man Pine back in those days.
0: Yep.
2: The frame was all put up, sprayed with Metalax, and we've been in there for 57 years. I've had to replace the weatherboards, which would have been Matai probably, because the borer got into that, but never touched the framing timber. So that house is probably 80 years old.
0: And look, if it's one of those things that, in fact, I was talking about, again, conversations I have when I'm out on site and that sort of thing around, building of that age with timber framing, weatherboards on the outside, possibly no building paper behind the weatherboards if you go back that time.
2: There was a bit, but
0: there would have been no insulation in the walls.
2: No.
0: And so, you know, we all know that adding insulation is a good thing. But then we also need to think about what happens to any moisture that might be trapped in there, because the insulation is taking up the space that was being ventilated. So then you've got less opportunity for drying or drainage or ventilation within the wall cavity, and that can lead to unintended outcomes as well. So again, it's, you know, I guess I'm increasingly going to be talking about building science, about there are measurable there is a way of measuring what happens in inside our buildings. None of it's unexpected if you understand the science that you can apply to it. And then when you apply the science, it should guide you to either new or different ways of assembly in order to produce a better outcome. And I think that's a very exciting space that we're in. Talking about exciting, let's talk to Jay from Resene. Our painting expert will join us straight after the break. I've got a couple of texts, but I've probably got space for one or two more. So if you've got a specific painting question, text me now on 9292.
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5: Rightio, our painting expert Jay from Resene is with me this morning. Good morning.
6: Good morning, mate.
5: We won't mention the Warriors yesterday.
6: No, let's not talk about
5: that. All right. Okay, moving right along. Now, I tell you what I bumped into you the other day, and you'd just come in from a site visit doing a little bit of lead testing. I found it quite fascinating in the sense of how relatively straightforward it is to do, and I came away from watching you do that lead testing thinking there's kind of no excuse for people not to do it.
6: No, especially with the age of a lot of the houses that are getting renovated, especially with DIY market, but for trade painters as well. Like, if there's any doubt that the home's sort of older than 1980s, I think lead was stopped around that kind of age time frame, the test kits around $10. You can buy them in all of our colour shops, as well as like the Big Bon Minor Tens and Bunnings and stuff as well. And it's the one we've got is like a little vial that you just break the powder and liquid inside, mm-hmm. and then just dab it on. And it changes colour if there's lead there. And then obviously if there is, you've just got to be careful with how you prepare the surface.
5: Yeah, look, it's worth doing. And I think if you're undertaking renovations on an older house, you know, certainly 70s and earlier, you do want to know, because if you are going to start tackling it with a belt sander or scraping it and getting all of that dust, you want to know that you're collecting it. That's brilliant. And it's kind of like it is straightforward and it's not terribly expensive. $10, that's worth it, right?
6: Oh, 100%.
5: Yeah.
6: And obviously, if there's bubbles and blisters and stuff on, especially on the outside, it just means that original lead primer that's been on there for 50-odd years is reached the end of its life. So just make sure you check for lead first before you start attacking it with a sander.
5: Yeah, absolutely. Actually, that raises another question, and I know I've got texts waiting, but I was just thinking about that sometimes, you know, if you're in an older home, and let's say it was 1950s, 1960s, and so they would have applied a primer, there would have been another coat, then another coat, then another coat. At a certain point, do you get to a stage where, yes, you could apply another coat, but it's a coat on top of a coat, on top of a coat, on top of a coat, and the coat that's actually holding onto the weatherboards is going to fail at some stage? Is there a point where you have to go, you know what, we've got to strip right back?
6: Obviously, any new coating is only adhering to the coating that's there. So you're relying on how good the adhesion is with that old coating and the coatings behind it. Obviously, as just said about bubbles and blisters as an indication that the coatings underneath are giving out. You get mapping as well where there's been bubbles and blisters and people have just painted over them. So you can kind of see the outline of where it's been scraped off before. And all of that is indicators that the original coatings are starting to let go. So at some stage, obviously everything is going to need to be stripped because all coatings have a finite life. So when you're looking at 50 plus years, you've got multiple coats on there. The new coats go on, adding new stress to that old system. At some point when you're dealing with homes that age, then yes, you are going to need to strip everything.
5: All right. Just warning people that there's work ahead, potentially. Yeah, rightio. Quick couple of texts for you. Now, a primer to use on stained cedar, says Rachel. I have not stained it this year so as to minimise the amount of stain on it. So they're obviously thinking about transitioning or moving from a stained finish to a painted system. They want to use lumber cider for the top coat. What's key to, I guess, the adhesion if you're going to go from stain to paint on cedar?
6: So obviously you still need to give it a good clean down.
5: Yep.
6: If you use Rosin timber and deck wash, it's going to help remove any of that old sort of degraded old stain that might still be in the cedar. Once that's dry, obviously treat for moss and mold as well. But once it's all dry, use Rosin wood primer, which is an oil-based primer.
5: Yes.
6: It just helps stop any of that stain and old stain bleeding through.
5: Yep.
6: But yeah, then lumber cider over the top.
5: Okay, perfect.
6: So it's all good.
5: Someone's gone. Where is it? Can I paint a brick or summit stone house without any problems? Well, can't guarantee no problems. But if you were going to paint a brick house, what would you do?
6: So it depends on the condition of the brick.
5: Yes.
6: But if it's older or a bit sort of powdery, then you use Rosin Shore Seal, which is a solvent-borne primer.
5: Yep.
6: Otherwise, if it's all in good condition, you can use Rosin Quick Dry. Rosin Concrete Primer.
5: Right.
6: And obviously, this time of year, where it's a little bit colder,
5: yeah,
6: with the water-based primer, you can use the Wintergrade additive as well. So that'll just help with the colder temperatures. Especially if it's a colder air temperature, but the actual surface you're painting is going to be cold as well. So
5: yes,
6: using the Wintergrade can just help the paint adhere to the surface and dry.
5: Rightio. I'm just thinking about having to repaint the front door soon. Anyway, I'll talk to you about that later. Now, here's someone who wants to go the other way. Hey, mate, says the texter, how do I remove exterior house paint from bricks? I'm looking at laser stripping. This is from Ash. So I'm not sure. I presume that it's paint all over the bricks.
6: Yeah, the bricks and concrete, everything that's kind of porous, it's going to be hard to remove everything, because the paint's going to soak into some bits. Obviously, we've got paint strippers like the Sea to Sky, which is a waterborne stripper that can go on and help remove a lot of it.
5: Yes.
6: I've seen the laser stripping done with steel. It's impressive, but I don't think it's this sort of DIY sort of setup.
5: It does look amazing, eh? Because I've probably
6: really, really
5: watched
6: impressive.
5: The same videos, and I'm thinking, I want one of those.
6: And I know you can do it on different substrates as well. So I've been told you can do it on timber as well, but whoever's using it just has to be obviously very, very careful.
5: Yeah.
6: I've seen sort of concrete blocks stripped by sandblasting and abrasive blasting, and that sort of removes everything. I suppose, again, it probably goes back to the condition of the bricks and how smooth and sort of porous they are.
5: If the intention is I want my house to look like a brick house again, but paint will absorb into every little pore of the brickwork, you're
6: going to struggle.
5: Yeah, I mean, if it's I want to strip it because I want to repaint it, that's different because you're painting over again. But I think in order to get all of the paint off, given how porous bricks are, it could be really hard.
6: Yeah.
5: Text for Jay from Lee. Is there a mould protection paint?
6: So, obviously, we recommend using moss and mold killer before you start painting to try and kill all the spores before the paint goes on. After that, we've got...

0: mold defender that we can add into our waterborne paints.
1: Right.
0: Or you've got sort of kitchen and bathroom range in a resin space coat and luster krill, which has added mold defense for what we recommend in wet areas. So yeah, they're the main options, but obviously I've lived in several rentals where it's always cold. There's no airflow, and sort of mold does grow. So you still need to clean down potentially.
1: Yeah, there's not a paint that's going to resist really poor living environment, right? So if you're in cold, damp, poorly ventilated building that produces mold growth, well, sort that out. It's not the paint's problem, right?
0: Yeah,
1: basically.
0: Same if with we're really bathrooms blind. And bathroom ceilings and stuff. Like, if you've got poor ventilation, there's a very high chance whatever you put on the surface, you're still going to have some mold growth. You're still going to have to clean it.
1: Yeah. Now, this texter, Janet, is in a villa. It's got some unpainted skirting and window frames. How do we enhance the timber, and how do we tell what's been applied previously? So I think when she says unpainted, that's not to say it doesn't have a coat, but there was a period of time where it was kind of fashionable to scrape all of your beautiful kauri back and poly it or oil it or something like that. So I guess understanding what coating might have been applied, how would you figure that out?
0: If it's an old poly coating on there, they tend to yellow over time.
1: Yes.
0: So if it's quite a yellow finish, there's a high chance that it's going to be a poly, sort of solvent-borne clear coat on there.
1: Mm-hmm.
0: Dependent on the age of the building as well, there's probably a high chance that it's going to be solvent-borne clear coat on there. But if it's all in good condition, you could go over the top with solvent-borne sort of resin crystal clear again, or you could use the aqua clear, which is the waterborne clear. If you're going to take everything back to sort of raw timber again, and sort of sand everything back, you could, if you're wanting to enhance it, use resin colourwood interior stains. Or if you're going with the aqua clear, we've got Enhance, which is like a coloured tint that can go into the clear coat. So you could enhance the timber that way as well if you're not going to strip everything. Okay. There's a few different options.
1: Yeah, maybe there's take some pictures couple
0: into
1: of different pathways.
0: One of the colour shops.
1: Yes. Yeah. Okay. Yeah. And look, if you're lucky like me and you happen to bump into Jay, you get great advice. But I can assure you, you go into any colour shop and ask for advice and you'll get great advice without a doubt.
0: 100%.
1: Absolutely. Jay, all the very best to you. Enjoy your Sunday and we'll catch up again soon. Take care. Your News Talk ZB, that's Jay, our painting expert from Resin. Like I say, any colour shop around the country, go in, ask for advice, but also take their advice as well. It is 7:45 after the break. Charlotte McEwen from One Tree Hill College talking about their program and talking about the impact of J-Frame in their construction as well. That's coming up straight after the break.
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6: Looking outside the box, this morning we've got Charlotte McEwen, who's actually joined us before on the program, to talk about the One Tree Hill College building project that is getting students onto the tools and they get a chance to use some J-frame. Charlotte, very good morning to you. Can you give me a bit of a rundown of the project and how it came about?
7: Oh, thanks for having me, Pete.
6: Pleasure.
7: The project developed actually as our students here at the college, our trade students, were progressing really quickly through our standard workshop projects, and they were not being sufficiently challenged. At the same time, our local community, Oranga, was having its state houses removed to make way for housing intensification. So there were a lot of end-of-life houses in our community, and we had a bunch of students who needed to be challenged, and the problem and the solution were ideally paired right here in our community.
6: So what sort of age group of the students are involved, and what sort of skills are they learning?
7: Well, our students that are working on our house project are in Year 12 and Year 13 trade. They're 16 to 18 years old. The students are learning all aspects of building, from setting out when the house comes to site, demolition through to the planning, and then undertaking the different aspects of the build. Because we are doing Homestar and we're doing a zero-build house, a lot of planning has to be undertaken and decisions have to be made to ensure that, firstly, we can get over H1 with an end-of-life house, which is quite challenging in itself, and then to get into Homestar, which exceeds the building code. So the added complexity of the zero bills means that our electrical community sponsors, like Future Energy, for example, and Cimex and Daikin, they meet with the students to discuss how their systems are going to work together in their house to achieve the desired outcome. So in addition to building and carpentry skills, they are getting to work with other trades that they are learning specialist information about, which is really, really great.
6: That's fantastic, and I know that that's important because, you know, building is more than just building. Like, putting a house together is not just us as chippies. It's a whole lot of these other trades involved, so fantastic insight for them. Now, I know I came along to watch the house being delivered to the site, this one, the second project that you guys have done. I could see that there was a requirement for a little bit of framing, so I knocked on the door of my mates at Jukin. They figured out some J-frame for you guys at a good rate. How has that been? What's the contribution worth to you guys?
7: Oh, it's incredible. It's so fabulous because J-frame is straight and J-frame is accurate. So in our house, which is an end-of-life house where nothing is straight and nothing is accurate, having J-frame join us has been incredibly helpful because we have removed all of the inside of our house, completely demolished it to an open plan concept.
6: Yep.
7: And because of the spans of laminated timber are much greater than standard sticks, we're able to use less timber to achieve these large openings within the house. And obviously J-frame can also become a structural member because of the way it's been constructed. So for us, J-frame has reduced the amount of timber, which helps us with our Homestar rating, but has also allowed the students to understand the difference between a piece of standard stick pine versus a piece of

0: from a workshop into an apprenticeship. And more so than just doing carpentry projects, which we can support in schools, we can also offer electrical because we've got the whole ventilation side, and then we've got solar, and we've got heating and cooling. So electrical isn't just wiring as it maybe students might have thought it was.
1: Sure.
0: We've had painting and decorating. We even had a student go off and do appliance servicing through our connection with Fisher & Paykel. We've had our students experience landscaping through the $1 house project. We landscaped the whole site thanks to another community partner. And that allowed that student to go, well, actually, I quite like this. I've never done this before. They went off and now they're underway with their apprenticeship. So often we don't know what we like or don't like because we've never had the experience before. But having the $1 house in a school means that students get to organically try these different trades and, oh, yeah, I quite like this, or that's interesting, or I don't like that. They're getting to try before they buy. And then when they do move to apprenticeships, they're very clear about what they want because they've actually already done it. Even if it was just for a short time, they've got a taste for it.
1: Absolutely. So for the students, what do you think the most rewarding part of the project for the students is?
0: Well, I'm guessing that they're pretty excited about the fact that when that end-of-life house turns up and it's pretty awful, that it, when it's finished, it's a beautifully finished brand-new home that is exceeding the building code. It's warm and dry, and a family is going to get to live in that. And I think they see, as we all do, look at our own homes and go, gosh, you know, I've got a horrible cold bathroom. It doesn't actually have to be that. They're getting the chance to see what's been done, understand that, apply it to their own life, and think about how that could impact their own families and their own trajectory into trades. But I think the biggest thing, beyond seeing the house, which is something visual and they can share with their families, is that they know that that project has supported their own pathway from building in a workshop to working on a house to signing into an apprenticeship and knowing that that's the pathway that they want. And I think that that is what, that's the life-changing part for them. And that's what they're proud of, that they've made that happen for themselves.
1: Yeah. And look, I'm delighted that the team at J&L at, for the J-Frame have been able to support you because I think, you know, from my point of view, I think it is a tremendous initiative. I know that these things require a hell of a lot of determination and drive, and I know the role that you've played in contributing to that. So my thanks and congratulations to you and to the way in which this project is likely to influence and inspire other schools. So, you know, it's ripples in a pond. It's really, really exciting.
0: Well, thank you so much. And we can only do it because of the support of the community and J-Frame jumping in like they have. We wouldn't be able to do this work without the whole community running around, and we are so grateful for that. So thank you so much.
1: I look forward to seeing it as it progresses. And Charlotte, again, thank you very much for your time. If you want to find out about J-Frame, go to jnl.co.nz.

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9: It's 8 o'clock. I'm Carlia Strong. A person has died following a crash on Auckland's southern motorway last night. The single vehicle crash near the East Tāmaki off-ramp was reported just before 9 p.m. and the driver, the sole occupant, died at the scene. The government's being asked to tweak its mandatory building warranty scheme. CBS Cooperative, which represents more than 2,000 builders and tradies, has released an election manifesto. Changes to the Building Act will mean people building new homes or doing renovations will be forced to buy building warranties or insurance. Cooperative Chief Executive Carl Taylor says these warranties should be underwritten by the government rather than relying on specific membership groups.
10: So that every licensed builder has equal access and no organisation gains a legislated commercial advantage.
9: Dunedin motorists travelling on Caversham Valley Road, Carlton Hill, are advised to expect delays following a crash overnight. One person sustained serious injuries in the single vehicle crash about 1 a.m. The road is closed northbound and detours are in place. Fears the psychological strain of working as a GP in the current system is failing patients. 26 Kiwi GPs and 24 family physicians in the US were interviewed as part of a new study, exposing a phenomenon known as moral distress. AUT research fellow James Greenslade Yates says systemic pressures around costs, caseloads and resources means GPs feel they can't treat patients in a way that's morally right.
11: Doctors are carrying the load of not being able to provide the right care, and also it's going to be contributing to doctors leaving the profession.
9: Australia has confirmed the first case of H5 bird flu detected in Queensland after positive tests returned for a dead seabird discovered on an island off Brisbane. Queensland Parks and Wildlife Service rangers found the petrel on the eastern shore of Moreton Island in the last week. This adds to the 17 confirmed cases across Australia. New Zealand has 2 confirmed cases of bird flu. More than a quarter of a million people have fled wildfires across France and Spain. France has deployed 1,500 soldiers to battle blazes near Bordeaux, while Spain has declared a national emergency. The latest Tour de France stage has been shortened to free up emergency crews. CNN's Melissa Bell, who's in Bordeaux, says the fires there are consuming vast areas in the southwest.
12: It is already 32,000 hectares that have burnt. To give you an idea, about 4 years ago, we were down here covering the local big fire. The main one took about 13,000 hectares. That is how big this fire is.

0: breakthrough in controlling venomous Australian redback spiders could help protect both people and native wildlife. Lincoln University Associate Professor Cor Vink says they've developed a synthetic pheromone to attract male redbacks, disrupting their breeding cycle. He says redback spider bites can require medical treatment.
1: Already vineyards down in central Otago are having to take care with their workers to make sure that they don't get bitten by redbacks. So Canterbury, Blenheim, Auckland are all places where they could establish.
2: In News Talk ZB Sport, New Zealand has earned two bronze medals in the pool at the Commonwealth Games. Erica Fairweather has got third in the women's 200 metres final, while Hazel Ourhand won bronze in the women's 50 metre butterfly final, with Zoe Pedersen a commendable fifth. Fairweather told Sky Sport she's rapt to have toughed it out.
3: Super happy with that one. It was definitely a bit of a dogfight, but yeah, I was happy to get the job done.
2: Ourhand was also happy with her effort.
4: Glad to have gone under the 26 tonight. Glad to be on that podium, bringing a medal home for New Zealand. Not quite the colour I wanted, but, you know, there's another chance in 4 years if I'm still around.
2: A dominant 30-goal win over tournament host Scotland for the Silver Ferns to kickstart their Commonwealth Games netball campaign in Glasgow. All players took the court for the Ferns, with starting goal shoot Grace Wecky finishing with 29 of their 74 goals, while Amelia Wormsley added 27, playing the full second half off the bench. Assistant coach Bryony Ackle says she enjoyed their composed build-up play on Sky Sport.
5: Hitting circle edge and not just, you know, boofing it into Gigi at the back. So just showing great form and just being patient and working everyone into the game. We've got everyone out there today, which is a huge bonus.
2: The Ferns have a quick turnaround before facing world number four, Jamaica, tomorrow. Liam Lawson is down on himself for only qualifying 11th for Formula One's Hungarian Grand Prix.
6: It's just, yeah, terribly executed. So we were quite good in Q1 and the car has been really, really quick. And then just I locked up on the first lap and then just a really bad second lap, honestly.
2: Mercedes Lando Norris is chuffed to be on pole, having struggled in the defence of his F1 title. Motorsport with CRC's Vapor Rust now in a new dip basket canister. The Warriors have dropped a third on the NRL ladder after an 18-6 loss to the Bulldogs in Sydney. And four-time champ Dede Pogacar leads cycling's Tour de France by more than 7 minutes, with just one stage remaining. I'm Dean McLaughlin. That's Newstalk ZB News and Sport with Sanderson Vitamins from Woolworths Pharmacies around New Zealand. It's 8:05. Pete Wolfcamp is next.
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8: Let's have a look at the short forecast for all of New Zealand till midnight tonight. Northland, Auckland and Coromandel, showers. Some of those will be heavy with squally thunderstorms possible. Waikato to Wellington, also Bay plenty, and the central high country generally fine. Some isolated showers clearing later on. Gisborne to Wairarapa, partly cloudy with some isolated showers. For all of the South Island, except for Clutha, Southland and Fiordland, fine with severe frost inland this morning. Clutha, Southland and Fiordland, cloudy periods and a few showers. And for the Chatham Islands, you can expect occasional rain, possibly heavy with gale southerlies.
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9: Rightio, good morning. Welcome back to the program. If you've got a question of a building nature, we're back to taking your calls. Great to have Jay with us. Fantastic to have that conversation with Charlotte McEwen, who kind of heads up the trades training part at One Tree Hill College. And if you think back to maybe what it was like if you were interested in the trades and you were at school 30, 40 years ago, I don't think there were anywhere near the opportunities that are starting to be presented to some colleges now. So the One Tree Hill College kind of feels like it's become a bit of an exemplar for other schools around the country. And this sort of practical hands-on experience, the opportunity for young people to be introduced into a whole range of building trades and also to start to understand something about building science. And with the One Tree Hill College project, they mentioned, or Charlotte mentioned in that chat that we had with her before the news, that they've committed themselves to a Home Star rated building, in which case it has a set of standards that are well beyond code minimum that they have to achieve, which is around ventilation, it's around moisture control.

0: A lot of the things that we've been talking about on the program today are part of that building. So it's introducing these young people into the technical side of it. I think with this one, they'll probably do solar as well. So there's that whole development around that. It's a fantastic project. And if you're in business and a school near you is going to go down this path of allowing the students to work on a building, they come and knock on your door like they did to the guys that I know at J&L at Jukin. To provide some a very sharp pricing, let's put it that way, on some J-frame for the building. I know it's not easy at the moment, but if you can support local schools in doing this, I would wholeheartedly encourage you to do exactly that. 0800 80 10 80 is the number to call. We'll come to your calls. We'll have a look at a couple of texts in just a moment as well. Remember, also, as always, we jump into the garden with Rid Kleinpast from 8:30 this morning. So any of your gardening questions straight after the after 8:30. And, of course, at now it is lifting time. And I love the text that I got last week where someone says, hey, look, I've been prompted to do what you suggest, which is really simple. At around this time in the morning, get up and just as you're maybe putting the kettle on or, you know, combing your hair or whatever you do first thing in the morning, go around, open a couple of doors and windows in the house just for 5 minutes or 10 minutes. Allow all of that moisture that's built up in your house overnight to be vented, to allow a little bit of fresh air into the house. Then lock it up. You'll get all the heat back in no time at all. But it just provides a little bit of freshness, a lifting time into the house, and that's why we do the alarm clock just after 8 o'clock as well. Right, we're taking your calls. The lines are open. The number is 0800 80 10 80. Tony, good morning.
1: Yeah, hi, Peter.
0: G'day, Tony.
1: I've got a call regarding soundproofing of a wall.
0: Yes.
1: We have a granny flat that was built with the house in 1998, and there's a bedroom in the granny flat, and that backs onto a bedroom in the main house. And we can hear murmuring when the yep. people in the granny flat talk. Now, I've just been down to the granny flat and I've drilled a hole in the wall and it's got two layers of jib, about 13 mil, and some bats. They're not bats, but they're a same sort of thing, but a yellowish colour.
0: Yes.
1: So I did some research yesterday and they talked about various things. There was a mass-loaded vinyl that absorbs sound.
0: Yeah.
1: As you do your research, some people think it's great and others think you're wasting your time. You put another layer of jib on. But as I've just discovered, I've already got two layers of jib on one side. I assume I've got that on the other side. So also jib had some products like jib rail, which was a metal piece that you would affix another layer of jib onto, and that stopped vibration or minimized vibration. So I'm just ringing you for your thoughts on the best way to approach it.
0: Good on you for doing a little bit of research as well. And interesting that you you've done the research and had a good fossick around to find, for example, that it had two layers of, let's assume that it's jib, on one side. Would be really interesting to know whether it had, so that between the two areas, there's obviously a common wall that's a timber framed wall. With,
1: I assume so.
0: Most likely. So let's assume it's a timber frame wall, 90 mil thick. It's got some insulation in it. I'm not sure whether the insulation that you talk about, that gold stuff, which is a CSR product, I think, is an acoustic insulation as opposed to a thermal insulation. So thermal insulation will have an acoustic performance, but you can get specific insulation products that focus on it, their acoustic performance rather than their thermal. But obviously removing it is a little bit impractical as well. And it's not an uncommon build-up to go timber frame, acoustic insulation, two layers of plasterboard, ideally on both sides of the wall. And then there's little things like where do you put your power points and light switches, flush boxes for that, making sure that they're not in the same cavity, let's say. So if you've got a stud and you put, normally you just nail the flush box to the side of it, right? If the one on your side, let's say on the main dwelling as opposed to the minor dwelling or the granny flat, if they're back to back, then that's a sound transmission, right? noise will go through there. So just have a look at that, maybe very carefully take some flush boxes off.
1: There's no electrical fitting.

0: things on either wall.
1: Great.
0: Either sides of walls.
1: Yeah. And when the systems are installed, if you're doing it to achieve acoustic performance, there's also a sound seal sealant that you're supposed to put round it. So you'll fix the plasterboard on, and then around the perimeter you go round with this acoustic sealant before you do the second layer. And then when the second layer goes on, you should then do an acoustic sealant around the perimeter, as well as obviously stopping the joint. So that goes on before the skirtings go on or the scotias go on. If people haven't done that, even if they've added the double layer of plasterboard, they won't achieve the same performance. So acoustic, I've had to do it with an apartment development where we needed to ensure it was part of the building consent, resource consent, that we achieved an STC rating of, let's say, 65, right?
0: Mm-hmm.
1: And so we had all of these measures in place to ensure that we were acoustically isolating one apartment from the other, and they were stacked on top of each other. Just tell you quickly, the really frightening part of the project for me was that it was a requirement at the end of the project to have an acoustic engineer come and undertake testing inside the building to ensure that we had met that standard. So it was a day where no one else was around. They went into the building. The building's finished. They set up their listening device in one apartment. Then they went, in this instance, go upstairs, and they set up their noise-making device, whatever that happened to be, in the other one, and they set it at a certain volume, and then they measure the amount of sound that they can hear downstairs. Now, in this instance, we passed, but I have to say I had a few sleepless nights where I'm thinking, what happens if we fail, right?
0: Yeah.
1: If I get to 63 and I need it to be at 65, how am I going to go back to my boss, basically, and go, oh, look, just by the way, we failed. I've got to pull the ceilings down and start again. Anyway, we did pass. But having done that, I'm very aware that every single step is really, really important to achieve that. And the acoustic rail that you talked about there that you found on the jib guide, what that does is it separates the plasterboard from the wall framing, so you don't have a pathway for sound to travel through. Sound, interestingly enough, doesn't travel particularly well through air, but in terms of its transmission, it goes well when you've got, in this case, two layers of plasterboard, direct fix to studs, direct fix to plasterboard on the other side, whereas if you separate that, but again, do you want to pull all the lining off and go for that?
0: I was thinking just putting that on the existing, screwing it through the existing jib into...
1: Oh, doing it on another side. It would be interesting, then, if you're prepared to make a physical difference like that, it would be interesting to go back to jib. And again, I mentioned I happened to be in their laboratory, in their research area on Friday, and we looked at a test rig where they racked a frame to mimic seismic. They also have an acoustic testing chamber that we could go into, and we'd heard the noise that they were making, like literally someone dancing in high heels on the roof, and then we went into the chamber to see what impact the sound barriers that they'd installed had. It was quite interesting. So if you're prepared to make some changes, it would be interesting to go back to the jib and go, hey, what about if I added, let's say you pop the scotias and skirtings off on your side of it, and added, let's say, a layer of 16mm noise line. And then it's relatively straightforward. You pop the skirtings and the scotias off, you fix the noise line on, you can do the sound seal around the perimeter, and then it's just stop and paint. And in the end, your room is, you know, maybe 16 millimetres or 13 millimetres smaller. That's negligible, right? Whereas if you were going to do the rail, you would need to install the rail. That'll push your plasterboard off by, I think it's 10 mil or so. And then you would need to reline with plasterboard, ideally at least 13 mil. You can use noise line plasterboard, which is denser, has a different acoustic performance. Bearing in mind that what it's be interesting to see whether there's an example of what, let's say, STC 65 actually means. And I think generally it's meant that –

0: doesn't mean you can't hear anything. It's just you can't hear anything to the extent that it becomes distracting.
1: Oh, okay. All right.
0: Now, a couple of people have texted me through this, and I've never heard of it before. Xylema gnetza. So just if you can write down, if you've got a pen and paper there, S-Y-L-O.
1: Hang on.
0: Oops.
1: Yep, S-Y.
0: S-Y-L-O-M-E-R.
1: Yes.
0: And then G-E-T-Z-N-E-R. And you and I will probably go off and Google it at exactly the same time.
1: Okay.
0: So there's some options. I think it'd be interesting to ring their helpline and just go, hey, look, can we have a bit of a conversation? Is there a straightforward solution to this?
1: Yeah, because they did have like two products. One was what I mentioned was the jib rail.
0: Yes.
1: Which was basically a sort of a angled piece of rail that just screwed onto the existing wall. And then you mounted jib onto that. That would sort of move, I guess, to absorb some of the sound. Then they had a more, I assume it's expensive one, where you actually had a mount that you screwed onto the wall through the jib into the stud,
0: mm-hmm.
1: and that had a rubber mount on it. And
0: then you mounted your rail on top isolation. Of that. Yep.
1: Yeah, and then you put your jib on that. But that would pull the wall out a lot more because you're allowing for that rubber mount.
0: So like we use those quite a lot on ceilings, and it was part of our system as well that you installed this acoustic. It separates solid surface from one another, and so it reduces the sound transmission. So
1: all right.
0: Yeah.
1: Okay.
0: Interesting conversation. Really appreciate it.
1: All right, all lovely. Thank you very much for your help and advice.
0: Take care. In this instance, it's between two habitable spaces that are within the same building. But, you know, I think more than 50% of building consents in Auckland are now for effectively terrace housing, right? So that acoustic separation between you and your neighbour, and in some cases, and I went and had a look at one on Friday, a row of seven apartments, mixture of two and three stories. They're about, they'd be 3.5-4 metres wide. If you're in the middle, then you've got neighbours on both sides, right? So that acoustic separation between your living room, your bedroom and your neighbours is really, really important. And there are some very good systems out there for that. I'm going to look up this Xylema gnetza, and someone's texted her and gone, it is available in New Zealand. So I'm going to do the Google while we play the ads. Back in a mo.
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4: Rightio, remember Red Climb Pass, talking about the garden, will be available very soon. If you've got a question for Red, then 0800 80 1080 is the number. Pauline, good morning.
5: Good morning, Pete. Something out of left field for you.
4: Awesome.
5: I'm not able to eat milk. It doesn't agree with me, so I use rice milk.
4: Mm-hmm.
5: And there would be lots of people in New Zealand who use oat milk and vitamin, you know, all those sort of milks.
4: Sure.
5: Now, I was wondering what to do about the cartons, and we do recycle them in the town I'm living in. But when I spoke to the local cafe the other day, they use a lot of these cartons for their coffees. And she showed me a board that is made out of this cartons that we recycle.
4: Called
5: and it
4: Safe
5: was the
4: board.
5: Most fantastic piece of board, just like a piece of jib board.
4: Yep. Well, but on the top
5: side, it had all the bits of colour that is on the boards, and it was fascinating. I said to my daughter, you could almost put it up in a child's room and just leave it as it was, because it was so fascinating. So people, please recycle those cartons from your artificial milks. They need to be opened and cleaned, and then they will come and pick them up from some depot where you can take them in town. But I think that's a marvellous way of recycling that it could be used for wallboard, because that's what it looked like. It just looked like a plasterboard.
4: Pauline, the amazing thing is it's made near you. So the factory's just in Hamilton. It's Save Board. It'll take... Well, Tetra Pak is a trade name, but it takes essentially that plastic paper that things like your soy cartons are. Or last night I cooked and I had some beef stock in a little one-cup container, cut that open, wash it, I put it into a separate area outside, and then I take that to my local resource recovery centre, and it's 100% recyclable. So, yeah. Although I do want to correct you just on one thing. Safeboard is not suitable for lining in a habitable space. So you can use it in a garage, but you can't actually use it in a bedroom. And you can use it for site fencing, any number of uses. So it's worth having a look, actually. Safeboard, you find them online. It is awesome. Barbara, good morning to you.
6: Yes, good morning. I'm very puzzled why they're not using woolen bats more, because we built a new house 12 years ago, and we put woolen bats in the ceilings and walls, and we saw it at the home show.
4: Yep.
6: Eco bats they were, but I just cannot understand when they're such a good sound and temperature.

0: get there.
1: I think if we're really honest, part of it will come down to price. So I'm not familiar with EcoBats, but I know Terralana, for example, is a wool-based insulation product. I would imagine that if you're looking at your cost, you'll find that there's a premium attached to using that product, and that will be enough to dissuade people from using it. But yeah, you're right. And funnily enough, I was just looking at an article online about wool as kind of mulch and ground cover as well, you know, discarded wool and so on.
0: Absolutely. But the thing is that it's also very absorbent.
1: Yes.
0: And when the roof warms up and all the moisture would be evaporated by the heat from the sun on the roof.
1: We've got to be a little bit careful about that, in the sense that in some ways you don't actually want your insulation to absorb moisture, because then it's holding it there. One, we don't want it there in the first place, and two, having a product that actually doesn't absorb moisture is probably of more benefit. Though I'm not sure whether the wool insulation sits in terms of, I like the idea. I think it's a fantastic idea. But in terms of its widespread use, I think what you'll find is, unfortunately, it probably comes down to dollars. But good on you for mentioning it. Barbara, thank you very much. That wraps up the building chat this morning here at Newstalk ZB. Thank you. It's been a really good morning, in the sense that we've had some really chunky topics that are about building science. And also, all credit to one gentleman who texted me and said, it's not a snib. The little bit that pokes out from a lock isn't a snib. A snib is like the turn of a keyless door lock. That's a snib. And it's a bolt. So it's a latch bolt or a dead bolt. Some people call it a tongue. This is the bit that goes out and actually goes into the striker. I should be familiar with that, because one of my jobs this week is replacing our old, I can't think of how old our door lock is, but it's got to be from the 1970s, maybe. Anyway, it's joining the 21st century, and I'm going to put in a new Yale digital lock this week if I get time. I've got a few other things to do, including the Passive House Conference Thursday, Friday, which will be really, really interesting. Right, we're going to take a short break. Ruud Kleinpast, straight after the break.
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4: Rightio, Root Kleinpaster. Very good morning, sir.
5: Hello, Root.
6: Hello. Can you hear me? Oh, my gosh. Don't tell me.
4: Well, no, we're all sorted, mate.
6: Yeah, but you can hear me, though, can't you?
4: Of course. And the good thing is, so can everybody else.
6: You were just threatening me. You were just going like, I'm giving him a real hard time, as if I can't hear him. Welcome to you too.
4: Thank you, mate.
6: I've had a lovely time with bird flu over the last week. It's been so much going on.
4: Okay.
6: It's amazing, actually.
4: First case of human to avian to human transmission.
6: Yeah.
4: Always ahead of the game. That's what we like about you, Rud.
6: Oh, we always are. No, but I mean, honestly.
4: Feeling better, mate?
6: Yeah, I'm feeling good. A lot better. Yeah.
4: Right. Just for those people listening who might not get the joke, no, Rud doesn't have bird flu. We don't have to worry. Thankfully, actually, at this stage, fingers crossed, hasn't kind of expanded. There's still just those two reports.
6: It'll be there. If you think about the two things that we know so far, especially the one that was the Harrier that came as second. Harriers, you find them on the side of the road where they're picking up all those killed, beasts that have been driven over by cars.
4: Yes.
6: So they are already really good at doing scavenging. And scavenging is the real material that actually sorts out this particular disease that we're not really wanting here. So we're looking at all these different things. It's unbelievably amazing. That's very interesting, too, to see all that. Yeah.
4: Fantastic. Right, we're taking your calls. If you've got a question for Rud, you can give us a call. Can I just interrupt? I just want to read out this one text. Just relates to an interview that we did prior to 8 o'clock. Great hearing Charlotte from One Tree Hill College. My grandson was lucky enough to be in her tradie class. She's so encouraging to the students. My grandson has got an apprenticeship through that scheme. So this is just a program that has been running at a local high school where they get the students to help build a house.
6: Yep.
4: And for some of them, it's their first opportunity to see sort of construction and building related trades, and then some of them have gone on to get apprenticeships through that. So I just wanted to acknowledge that particular text because it's that literacy stuff that you're doing, taking kids out of the classroom, putting them into the garden or putting them into the forest or putting them into a building and going, hey, there's a whole different world out here.
6: And it is, what do you call it, it's real McCoy stuff, you learn by doing it. And that is really, really important.
4: Absolutely.
6: Yep. Whether you want to watch birds or do building, it doesn't matter. The point is you're doing it.
4: Yeah. And I was at a school at Akura in Otaki on Thursday. Same thing. Out of the classroom, building these little cabins for students. And they take them home at the end of year 13. Fantastic program.
6: Yeah,
4: but just seeing them outside of the classroom. Nothing wrong with the classroom, but great to get out of it as well sometimes. Rightio, Heather, what's up with the carpet moths?
7: Hi there. A question for Rud, please. Some time ago, my significant other heard you talking about a spray for carpet moths that are nibbling away at the edges of my carpet, and it's called Callington Pre-Spray. Now, I just wanted to check because I've got this can.
6: Callington Haven. I get it now. Go on.
7: Yeah. Yes. And I'm just a little bit concerned about using it, just wondering how toxic it is for me to use, and also just wanting to check that it's not going to damage my carpet.
6: No, no, fair enough. Good questions. First of all, it is the Kellington. This actually, you're one of the few people that actually gives it the right name, which is Kellington Haven. And that is a company in Australia that we worked with, or I worked with when I was still a young entomologist at the Ministry of Agriculture. We designed that to spray that particular material inside aircraft.
7: Yes.
6: And the reason for that is to stop mosquitoes, funny flies, crazy pests, hitchhiking a ride from God knows where in the world to Aotearoa, and to kill these little ruckers before we arrive on arrival in Auckland or Wellington or wherever we go to with that plane. So what we did was get one of those materials going that is working on most, if not all, insects that get into the plane by accident, by incident. As soon as they sit with their little feet on the areas that are being sprayed, that is above in the ceiling and spaces and all sorts of other in the areas, that they have about 20 minutes before they die. And that is a really cool way of getting, of stopping really nasty things coming to New Zealand. Number two, you're sitting in a plane with hundreds of people. You got to make sure that the stuff that you spray there every 4 to 6 weeks, that stuff is not being harmful to people.
7: Right. Okay.
6: Does that make sense? Yeah. If I say it like that, does that totally makes sense, doesn't it? So it's a permethrin based.
7: Absolutely, and I can. Yeah. Remember when you used to sit on the plane and they used to come along with the aerosol cans,
6: Do you remember that?
7: I do. I remember it well. Because it was always a funny thing about coming back to New Zealand when you lived overseas.
4: Yeah. Yes,
7: because
4: exactly.
7: It was the only place in the world that you ever encountered that.
6: I arrived in New Zealand on a plane from the Netherlands when I migrated from the Netherlands to New Zealand in 1978. And the first thing I thought, bloody hell, welcome to New Zealand.
7: I know, it was very strange.
6: And it was me that went to I was working for the Ministry of Agriculture at the time, who actually were doing all this sort of stuff. And I said, can we not do something else? And what I just told you, that story is the story of what I did as a young scientist in the 1970s and 80s. And we sorted it literally with the World Health Organization. They looked after it. So all the questions you asked were part of my history. I think it's lovely. SafeWorks.
4: Okay. And Heather, I can remember coming back. I think the first time I ever went overseas was 1982. So I came back 1983. And touchdown in Auckland. On come the team, up with the big aerosol cans, wandering down.
6: Yep.
4: Misting the whole place. It was amazing.
6: Your darling Debbie must have done that too.
4: Yeah, probably back in the day. Hey, lovely to chat with you, Heather. All the very best to you. Take care. Actually, quick text. Rud, can you give some advice as what I can do to encourage a Mexican orange blossom hedge to thrive? The leaves are yellowing a bit, although it looks quite healthy. It just won't grow any bigger. Soil's got quite a bit of clay in it. Is this a problem or should I persevere with it? From Diane.
6: I'm not too worried about the clay, but it would be good to put something nice on that soil that gives it a bit of more ability to go with the roots all over the place. That's good. Number two is a regular version of fertilizers. We've always said that on this program. And I think if it's the white Mexican orange blossom that I love and care, I think it would do it. Start the fertilizing from very early spring onwards. Do it every month, a little bit. Just like that.
4: A little bit often.
6: Yep.
4: Okay.
6: A little bit and every now and then. Yeah, you got it.
4: Brilliant. Hello, Faye. How are you?
2: Good, thank you. Yes, I can remember getting sprayed on the planes.
6: There you go.
2: showing my age here.
6: Yeah, same here.
4: Well,
6: same
4: not
6: here.
4: That much. Thank you very much.
2: Yeah. Listen, Reed, I've moved in, downsized into a smaller property. I'm out at Pegasus. Now, the property has got two feijoa trees on it.
4: Yeah.
2: And I only want one tree because they grow quite big. So I'm wondering if I think they're fairly mature. Wondering if one of them can be uplifted and shifted to somebody else's property.
6: Yes. Why not? And this is a good time to do it. That's number one. Number two is, have you ever heard of something like a machine that actually cuts them back to where you want them to be? You know what I mean?
2: Yeah, but
6: pruning.
2: Yeah, called a human machine, is it?
6: You got it. But honestly, feed.

0: Jehova trees at this time of the year are really simple to prune. And I sometimes go down from 2.5-3 meters tall to about 1.5 meters tall. And I go like, back you go, off you go, boom. And if you find it a bit too much, you do it in two stages, 1 year, you know, the half, one half and the other half in the second year. You can actually do it like that. And the feijoa trees, the reason I'm a bit hesitant catching the second one out is that feijoa trees do like to have company with others so you get better pollination.
1: Yeah, they're a good way apart, though. One's up against the back fence and the other one's probably about 5-6 meters away.
0: That's nothing as the tui flies. That's nothing the blackbird. Blackbirds go into your feijoa trees in the springtime or in spring, early summer, and what they there do is literally eating parts of the feijoa trees and doing the pollinating at the same time.
1: So
0: it is of no concern. And you can cut them back deep as you want them.
1: Yeah. So basically, get rid of them both or leave them both there.
0: No, leave them both there. Just don't you like feijoas?
1: Oh yes, but I've got a friend who's got a ginormous one, and she inundates us with them. You see,
2: right.
1: So I have to say no to her now.
0: Oh well, then do your favourite other plant that you've always wanted to plant. Get these blinking feijoas out of the way and plant what you really want.
1: I think I might have to do that. Yep.
0: No problems at all.
1: Okay, thanks, Rude.
2: All the best. Well, take care. I'm going to go back and have a look at my pruning that I did about 3 weeks ago to see whether it's... I mean, I won't see any new growths, will I, at this stage?
0: No, not yet. No. They're a bit lazy in terms of their development, and they come later in spring. So don't worry, you're not there yet.
2: Hey, just before the break, you love this text from Owen. You two should be safe from bird flu. Double assault would kill any foreign matter and anyone foreign for that matter. It's funny. I've actually just started eating drop again quite regularly. I do enjoy
0: drop, it. Drop is not very good for the stuff that comes out the bottom side of your body.
2: Right. That might explain a few things as well then. Well, he's back on that.
0: Have you never been told, you smell quite a lot? Stop the farting.
2: I'm not sure that I eat that much. Although I must admit, going back to Holland, you know, markets on a whatever morning it was, and a bag of drop of a variety, and it's gone by the time I finish the market. So anyway,
0: and for those of you that don't know what drop is licorice.
2: It's licorice, but not licorice, isn't it? Because you give someone licorice and they go, "Oh, that's nice," and you give them drop and they kind of spit it out and go, "What the hell is that stuff?"
0: Yeah, that's a lot stronger. That's the real McCoy Dutch stuff.
2: I like it. I like it. Rightio, we're back after the break.
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3: Your Newstalk ZB, Rit with us this morning. And Bernard, good morning to you. Hello, Bernard.
4: Bernard.
3: Oh, sorry, hang on. That's me this time. Light green, dark green. Dark green works. Good morning, Bernard.
5: Good morning. I've got a problem with my oranges.
4: Oh, that's
5: Eating them and not me. There's about a 2-centimetre, 3-centimetre hole in them, and they get hollowed out, and it's only the ones on the ground. And I'm intrigued as to what it might be.
4: Oh, so this is not a way in which only the outside of the oranges is eaten as they still hang on the tree.
5: No, that's right. It's the inside of the orange and only the skin is left on the ground. And it's only the ones on the ground that get eaten.
4: Uh-huh. So basically they hollow them out.
5: Yes.
4: On the ground and hollowed out. Gosh, golly, that could be a whole lot of different things. What I would do if I were you is go out at night with a torch and see if you can find
5: Been there, done that. Nothing
4: nobody
5: obvious.
4: There.
5: Okay. I'm in a suburban, Auckland suburban area, so it's unlikely to be possums. Somebody suggested it could have been Rosellas or something like that, but yeah, you would hear them, I suspect, because they usually make a fair bit of noise when they're around.
4: To be quite honest, I have touch wood, I've never had this at home with citrus, to be quite honest.
5: So, well, it's the first year we've ever had it as well.
4: So there's something there that has a go from the inside. I can't tell you without seeing it, to be quite honest. I would not have a clue. But you're absolutely right. The possums do it from the other side, of course. They only get your skins.
5: That's right.
4: Crazy things.
5: No, I'm intrigued. Okay. Thank you very much for your thoughts. And we'll have to keep investigating.
4: Bernard, if somebody gives us a text on the machine or ring up what it is, I'd like to know that, because this has been a question that's been coming up a bit. So I'm wondering if there's something that is spreading and doing it more, or learning, and we might be able to do something about that if we know who the target is.
3: Quick text has come through. Pukeko?
4: Goodness.
5: Pukeko, unlikely in a suburban area where we are, but... We've got blackbirds
4: like
5: that go out and pick the little seeds off the, I think it's emperor bamboo or something like that. Yeah. And I wondered whether it was them, but
4: No, not necessarily. Gosh, this is weird, I'd like to know what that is too. We've had the same question a couple of weeks ago, Peter.
3: I'm sure we have.
4: Vaguely, vaguely remembering.
3: Something picking away. Appreciate that, Bernard.
4: Rats or hedgehogs?
3: Oh,
4: yes, there's... Yeah, rats could be. Hedgehogs could be too, but hedgehogs... rats, yeah.
3: I think Mary's got a thought as well. Very good morning to you, Mary.
6: Yeah, hi, Pete. I think it's snails, because I had a lemon tree, which I've been trying to actually grow some lemons, and finally, two beautiful little lemons at the end of last year, and treasured them. They were gone within a

0: Oh, I've had beautiful mint for years, and this is for what? And yeah, it was there was just loads and loads of snails in the area, and put the the snail bait down, and I've done the same under my lemon tree, and so I haven't seen the snails since. But not saying that they won't. But that's what I think it is, eating the citrus.
1: That's the normal snail, I take it, hey Mary, the normal big one.
0: Wow.
1: Yeah, okay.
0: Sorry,
1: hey,
0: what was that?
1: Have you got kids or grandkids that would be liking a little idea?
0: I have, but they're not close by.
1: Not close by. And okay. Well, the idea is to go out at night. No, get out at night with a torch and pick them up, get all these snails together in a bucket, and then you can do two things. One of the things is, for instance, depending on how you get on with your neighbor, you can toss them over the fence.
0: Oh, I thought you were going to have to have them sent down to you.
2: A little bit of escargot. Yeah.
1: Never mind. We'll do escargot one day.
2: Mary, thanks very much for that. Look, the old text has gone nuts, right?
1: Yeah,
2: far
1: slugs.
2: Out. Look at the wax eyes, pukekos, rats, possums, wasps, mice, ants, slugs, wax eyes, weka.
1: Yeah, there you
2: take
1: go.
2: Your pick.
1: That's why I go like, oh, I have no, you got to watch it. You got to see him first, and then you can tell me.
2: Because I guess it could be any environment, isn't it? I mean, I know Bernard was going, it's unlikely to be pukeko. Okay, well, maybe it's not pukeko, but it might be a tui. They're more, widespread.
1: Yeah, there you go. That's exactly what it's about. So I'm not going to stick my neck in the thing anymore because and then you get another 50,000 questions.
2: And the rats as well. I guess the rats are still always a bit of a problem. I just saw an article that popped up on, I think it was actually on Stuff, about using discarded wool as mulch.
1: Mm-hmm. Yeah.
2: And I guess, again, it's the emphasis being on the discarded, right? That it's the surplus from production. And then rather than it being sent, I don't know what you would typically do with it, but rather than it being sent to landfill or being disposed of some other ways, as a mulch, it's quite effective by all accounts.
1: Absolutely. And it is. And it has this wonderful way of making your house a bit warmer.
2: Right. Well, like if you were to choose to use it for insulation. And look, it's a fantastic insulation product as well, obviously. But in terms of using in the garden, and then part of the article that I was reading was saying, in some cases, as it degrades a little bit, you can mix it into the soil and then it helps aerate or make that soil more friable. That would make sense.
1: Yep. And when I drove away with -4.
2: Yes.
1: From Lincoln, it's the same thing. If you got that as your cover, you'll find that your plants actually can stand with that a lot better. It's all these little tricks. It's good fun.
2: Actually, just before we go, someone has texted through and said they had frost cloth over their citrus. Obviously, it's been pretty cold across the country in the last few nights, but it's still been impacted.
1: Oh, wow.
2: Not much they can do. We'll have to leave that till next week. Take care.
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6: 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Mike Hosking, Ryan Bridge, Marcus Lush, Jason Pine. 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
7: It's 9 o'clock. I'm Kania Strong. A person has died and another has been injured following a crash in Canterbury's Pleasant Valley last night. Emergency services were called to the Geraldine Fairley Highway at the intersection with Slacks Valley Road just after 9 p.m. One person died at the scene and the other was taken to hospital with moderate injuries. This follows a deadly 24 hours on our roads, with fatal crashes also in Northland's Kaipara and Auckland's Southern Motorway. Hopes small builders will also get a say in shaping proposed RMA reforms. CBS Cooperative, which represents 2,000 builders and tradies, has released a manifesto for this year's election. Chief Executive Carl Taylor says smaller builders who don't belong to big industry groups should help guide reform. He says he also wants to see efforts to keep builders from jumping the ditch to Australia.
8: We've got to make it easier for the small builder to be able to operate independently, build houses, not only cost effectively for the industry and for the end consumer, but also make it easier for them to operate.
7: New Zealand's medical colleges want trainee doctors to spend more time working in communities and rural areas. A new manifesto calls for five key actions, including building an integrated digital infrastructure and for community-based and rural placements to become part of every specialist training program. Chair Samantha Merton says exposing doctors to a wide range of workplaces means more people are cared for.
9: The default setting currently is that you train in a hospital and you become a hospital doctor, and what we want to do is train people in a broader way so that then they can choose any vocation, not just the hospital-centric one.
7: Legislation to make businesses report gender pay gaps could improve incomes, for 40% of women. Organisation Global Women is urging all political parties to commit to gender pay reporting ahead of this year's election. The gender pay gap currently sits at 16% for Pacifica women and 12% for Māori. Still Minding the Gap founder Joe Cribb says people applying for jobs want to know if the business is gender equal.
10: We also know that upwards of 50% of organisations have never calculated their gender pay gap, so they're not looking. I just don't think we should have a pay gap anymore.
7: A technology expert has explained why many people in the central North Island woke up to an earthquake alert on their phones before feeling any shaking themselves. The shallow 5.9 magnitude quake struck near Tomaranui just before 5 a.m. yesterday. Android users received a Google alert at the time. Guerrilla Technology founder Paul Spain says it's been built into phones for about a decade, using a sensor to detect tiny movement and motion.
11: It collects that from across many, many devices, collates that together and can then feed that back out to individual phones.
7: New Zealand's biggest bank believes greater awareness of investing is driving more young people into the market. ANZ Investments High Growth Fund has surpassed $1 billion in funds under management, driven by strong uptake among younger KiwiSaver members. Head of Investment Risk and Governance, David Otero-Lambert, says there's a lot more chatter out there about the benefits.
0: The younger generations are becoming more aware that the sooner you start, the power of compounding is great.
12: News Talk ZB Sport. New Zealand has dipped out on a third bronze medal in the pool at the Commonwealth Games this morning by the barest of margins. The Kiwi 4 in the mixed 100-metre freestyle relay final has finished fourth in a national record time, missing a medal by less than 0.05 of a second. Earlier, Erica Fairweather was third in the women's 200-metre freestyle final, while Hazel Howerhand was emotional with her bronze in the women's 50-metre butterfly on Sky Sport.
13: There aren't words.
12: Zoe Pedersen was fifth in the same race and enjoyed a warm embrace with her Kiwi friend and rival.
13: I've competed against Hazel since I was probably like 15 years old, and to be at the Commonwealth Games with her, it's just so special. Like, it's going to be a moment I remember forever, and yeah.
12: The New Zealand women are 3 from 3 in Pool B in the 3x3 basketball competition at the Games. The Kiwis have cleaned up PNG, Tonga, and now England, dominating that latest match 21-12. James Fisher-Harris admits the Warriors were bullied by the Bulldogs, who were off the leash in an 18-6 NRL win in Sydney. And the co-captains directed responsibility at an uncharacteristically underdone pack.
14: We just weren't ourselves tonight, but at the same time, as we said, credit to Bulldogs, they came out to play. But yeah, I just felt like we lost the physical battle as a middle pack, but it's a good learning.
12: The Tigers have suffered an ugly 56-10 loss to the Raiders, and the Broncos' NRL defence's gone burger after an 18-10 loss to the Cowboys. NRL coverage with Pit Stop. Save up to $100 with this month's break special. New Zealand's Black Foils and Artemis Sweden have finished atop their respective groups after six intense fleet races featuring six different winners on the opening day of the Great Britain Sail Grand Prix in Portsmouth. Two more fleet races in each group tomorrow will decide who makes the four-boat final. I'm Dean McLaughlin. That's Newstalk ZB News and Sport with Sanderson Vitamins from Woolworths Pharmacies around New Zealand. It's 9:05. Francesca Rudkin is next.
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17: Let's have a look at the short forecast for all of New Zealand till midnight tonight. Northland, Auckland and Coromandel. Showers, some of those will be heavy with squally thunderstorms possible. Waikato to Wellington, also Bay plenty, and the central high country. Generally fine, some isolated showers clearing later on. Gisborne to Wairarapa, partly cloudy with some isolated showers. For all of the South Island, except for Clutha, Southland and Fiordland, fine with severe frosts inland this morning. Clutha, Southland and Fiordland, cloudy periods and a few showers. And for the Chatham Islands, you can expect occasional rain, possibly heavy with gale southerlies.
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18: Good morning, welcome to the Sunday Session. I'm Francesca Rudkin. Coming up on the show today, Kiwi actor Carl Urban joins me to talk about his latest film, I, Object. Carl's had a crazy few years, wrapped up the Boys series, The Bluff was released earlier this year, Mortal Kombat 2 was released in cinemas, and now the film, I, Object. We talk about how Sam Neill inspired his approach to his career, what it was like to be back filming in Wellington, and what we could all learn from the film industry. After 11, Kirsten Morrell, formerly of Golden Horse, joins me to talk about her brand new solo album. It's called Morellium, and it was released on Friday. It's rather gorgeous, but it has taken quite a long time to come to fruition. So after taking a break from songwriting, what got Kirsten writing again? We find out after 11. You can text any time throughout the morning on 9292.
6: The Sunday Session.
18: Elon Musk has many talents: building rockets, selling electric cars, turning a social media platform into a daily talking point. Now he wants to fix Christopher Nolan's The Odyssey because he disagrees with Nolan's diverse casting choices and creative interpretation in

0: the film's production design. Turns out the owner of a social media site that is, shall we charitably say, light on content moderation and unconcerned with truthfulness, is concerned this piece of entertainment isn't historically accurate. Musk has announced he will use his own AI, Grok Image, to generate a full-length version of the Odyssey that is historically accurate and true to the art of Homer. It seems he's a bit peeved his criticisms of Nolan's film didn't stop people flocking to see it. Instead, The Odyssey. It's been a smash hit with audiences. It's taken a massive $264 million at the global box office in its opening weekend. It's had rave reviews and there's heaps of Oscar buzz. Turns out audiences are pretty relaxed about historical accuracy. This is Homer we're talking about. After all, a poem that's possibly 2,800 years old. It was passed down orally for centuries before it was written down. Historical accuracy isn't exactly the point. Musk's frustration seems to come from his belief that AI could recreate the world as it really was. Every helmet, every ship, every piece of armour exactly right. And that would be really clever. But is that why people buy a movie ticket? I don't think so. People don't hand over their hard-earned cash hoping someone has finally perfected the precise Bronze Age stitching pattern on a tunic. They go because Christopher Nolan makes films that make them feel something. Awe, tension, wonder, curiosity. Nolan's box office record isn't built on historical precision. It's built on the power of imagination. Whether it's Oppenheimer, Dunkirk, Interstellar or Inception, people trust him to tell a story in a way no one else can. That's what cinema is. Could AI become a brilliant filmmaking tool? Absolutely. It can speed up visual effects, restore old footage, help with editing, even create incredible reference material. The industry will be better for it. But tools don't replace taste. They don't replace instinct. And tools certainly don't replace the thousands of human decisions from the director, actors, cinematographer, composer and editor, which somehow combine into an on-screen moment that gives you goosebumps. If an AI version of The Odyssey arrives one day and every historical detail is flawless, I wish it the best, but I'd rather spend 3 hours watching Christopher Nolan's imperfect, ambitious, deeply human interpretation. Stories survive for thousands of years, not because they're accurate. They survive because people keep finding new ways of telling them. The Sunday Session. Keen to hear from you if you have been to see The Odyssey, if you found an extra 3 hours in your life and popped along and checked it out. Was that extravagant, enough for you? Was it entertaining enough for you? Or are you hankering for the AI version as well? You're most welcome to text me throughout the morning, 9292. Up next, we're going to find out more about the University of Auckland's new Department of Cancer Sciences and how it hopes to impact cancer care in New Zealand. It's 11 past nine.
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5: It's 14 past nine. A bold new vision from the University of Auckland is looking to turn around New Zealand's lagging cancer survival rates. This week, the university launched its new Department of Cancer Sciences. But that's just the start. The new department head, Dr. Ben Lawrence, is hoping to launch New Zealand's first comprehensive cancer centre within the next decade. To talk us through his vision, Dr. Ben Lawrence joins me now. Good morning, Ben.
6: Good morning, Francesca. Nice to talk to you.
5: Nice to talk to you too. So tell me, why have you come on board as head of this new department? Why did you make the decision to leave full-time oncology to take on this role?
6: Thanks. So this is a really important moment for New Zealand. We have been doing our best for cancer care for a long period of time now. And I think everyone who's been through the cancer care system would find that it is a lot of great people doing very good work. But we can do better. And specifically, if we can provide clinical care in a place that does research and provide our research in a place that does clinical care, we'll be able to improve, we believe we'll be able to improve cancer outcomes for New Zealanders.
5: Okay, so you've been at the forefront of oncology for quite a while, and this is a very broad question, but what does New Zealand need to do to up its game when it comes to cancer treatment?
6: I think what we have to recognise is that it wasn't that long ago where our cancer outcomes were the same as Australia's, but over the last 20 years, they've unfortunately drifted apart. When this was last looked at, New Zealand women had a 3% less survival from the same cancers, and New Zealand men 6% compared to Australia. And unfortunately, those statistics were drifting apart at that time rather than coming together. We need to understand that cancer is a global problem and we need to work on solving that, but we also need to realise that we have some specific problems in New Zealand that other countries don't have, and the only people who are going to try and solve them are ourselves, both through better healthcare but also new knowledge that helps us to understand what we're missing and what our problems are.
5: So talk me through the department, Ben, am I right, is kind of, in a sense, bringing together all the good work which has already been done. It's going to sort of be a base for a lot of the work that's already been done. But then you want to take it a step further with the centre where it will actually be undergoing research and new drug development and clinical trials and things. Does that sort of explain what's happening here?
6: That's perfect. So the first thing is that we need to bring together the cancer researchers from across the university, but also across the country. And then if we can get those people all working together and get everyone aligned and choosing the problems that we're going to focus on and not trying to replicate each other's work, just work together in a collaborative way, then the next step is to join that with the clinical care. And that's when it becomes a comprehensive cancer centre. So the first step is that this department is forming to gather the researchers and the teachers together. And the second step will be to join with the clinical teams across at the hospital to improve the care that we provide. And I think it's also really important to note that the third pillar will be the community. The community keeps us focused on the questions that we need to answer. It helps us to do it and it makes us do a better job. And we see them as a critical partner. So three parts to this.
5: Do you see the centre being in Auckland?
6: I think it would be. A centre really relies on critical mass. But it's important to note that it's not trying to solve Auckland's problems. It would be trying to solve New Zealand's problems. We're trying to think of a model where all of the cancer researchers and connections with all of the cancer carers could be connected up across the country. We're just starting that, and we don't really know exactly what that looks like yet, but we are coming to this with a very collaborative

0: open mind, and we expect that this will look like a multi-institution and multi-centre, multi-site solution once we get to that.
1: Is it modelled on similar centres overseas?
0: It is. So there are already, this is not our idea, there are other comprehensive cancer centres around the world who function at the highest level of cancer care and research, and that's what we aspire to. The closest to home is called the Peter Mac. It's a Peter MacCallum Cancer Institute. It's over in Melbourne. It's a 9-storey building. It has the bottom 4 floors are all the clinical care. The top 4 floors are all the research. And the 5th floor, which is the interconnecting floor in the middle, is the place where the clinicians and the scientists and the researchers all meet. And it's just made up of meeting rooms, cafeteria, and places for functions, and where that interaction can happen. When I'm in the clinic and I don't know what to do because, you know, we've exhausted all of the options, or I'm seeing problems with the treatments that we use, you know, I need scientists to help me to answer those big problems. And if I walk out of clinic and, you know, scratching my head, which is something that happens every day with cancer, and I can talk to a scientist about why this isn't working, or why this is harming my patient, or why it's even helping my patient, then that will improve what we can offer. And then that sets the researchers off on a path that's directly related to the patient care. And then when they come up with their idea, because they're, you know, working in the same space as the clinical teams, we can take it back to the clinic and see if they're right.
1: How else would a centre like this benefit Kiwis with cancer?
0: We think that in life, it's never one thing, right? You know, there's seldom simple solutions to the things that we do. And with this centre, we want to bring that ethos into it. So with cancer, the problem's not one thing, you know. It's part of it is, did we screen it? Did we catch it early enough when it was diagnosed? Do we understand the biology in the lab? How do we get that information across to the clinic? How does a clinical trial help this? How do we interpret the result? How do you survive cancer in a healthy way? So this centre will bring together all of those perspectives deliver them for New Zealand.
1: We spend less on cancer research and medicines than similar OECD countries. Is that an issue? And is that an issue for your plan to succeed? Are you going to need government investment here?
0: We will. We do spend less. And I think that's one of the drivers for us, is thinking, okay, as our economy allows us to spend on cancer research, how can we do that most effectively? And of course, we hope that as we do this well, that will attract additional funding too, because we will earn it.
1: You've mentioned there just how we've been slipping behind Australia over the last sort of 20 years or so. How far behind is New Zealand in general when it comes to cancer treatment and care that's on offer globally?
0: So I think there's a few parts to that. The first thing is that we can compare ourselves in two ways with cancer. Sort of the nerdy answer is we can look at mortality and we can look at survival. Our mortality is, that includes whether the cancer occurs in the first place and how the treatment goes. So whether the patients are, the impact of cancer broadly across the community. And survival is, if you get it, you know, what's your chances of getting through it? So mortality is actually where the biggest difference is. It's estimated that our mortality from cancer is about 17% higher than Australia's, which is a very significant amount. We are, in terms of other countries, with our treatments that we use, we spend a lot less on cancer treatments that go around the body. So those are things like molecular targeted therapies, immunotherapies, than other countries that are similar economic size to us. And that's a policy setting, you know, where we make a decision that we're going to put more money into preventing cancer or screening cancer, rather than compared to other countries where they put more money into treating cancer. So we need to be doing both. Both are very important. And one of the parts of knowledge that this centre hopes to gain is, what is the right balance for that for New Zealand? What's the best value for those hard-earned tax dollars? And you know, how can we get the most for Kiwis? Part of the solution is going to be innovation and using that Kiwi know-how that we know does work.
1: Why doesn't New Zealand have something like this? Is it overdue? I mean, I presume it comes down to money.
0: Money, and this is a hard project to put together. So we've been working on this now for nearly a decade. It takes a commitment of multiple organisations to do it, which needs the commitment of multiple leaderships. Sometimes you give it a go and the model's not quite right. And so people have been working hard on creating a model of care that could work. So a model of care is, you know, how we're going to do things, the structure of things. And, you know, one of the key things that's become obvious to us from when we first started talking about this is that having a big shiny building in the middle of Auckland is not going to solve anything on its own. It's really the people that are in it, and it's the way it delivers the care, getting that closer to where people live. So those nutting out those things are pretty complicated and do take time, but we are well down the path of that now. I think also you need, you know, a series of overlapping opportunities where both the community want this, the hospitals want this, the researchers want this, and Wellington wants this. And we think that we are approaching that sweet spot now where we could work together to get this done.
1: Oh, it sounds very exciting. Look, for all that we've been speaking about what we're lacking in things, we do need to acknowledge that we have an awful lot of clinicians and researchers who are doing incredible work in the field of oncology at the moment.
0: We do. We've got some fantastic people. I mean, they are world class, and it's our job to provide them with an environment where they can really express that. And that's, I think that our people are as good as anywhere, many of them absolutely extraordinary researchers who will be able to find us some of these complicated solutions, but it's within their power. We just need to create an environment that fosters that, that's fertile and leads to genuine change.
1: Dr. Ben Lawrence, really appreciate your time this morning. Thank you so much. I'm keen to hear your thoughts on this. As Ben was saying, 10 years to get to this point. I have a funny feeling if anyone's going to pull off this centre, it's going to be Dr. Ben Lawrence. I'm really keen to see how that all unfolds. You're most welcome to text 9292. It's 25 past 9.
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1: Right, if you missed it in the news, it was a good day for the swimmers at the Commonwealth Games. New Zealand swimmers Hazel Ourhand and Erica Fair Weather have won Commonwealth Games bronze medals just minutes apart this morning. This all happened in about the space of 10 minutes. You could have watched the Commonwealth Games all night and all you needed was 10 minutes. Fairweather added a bronze to her opening day silver, producing a big finish over the final 50 metres for third in the women's 200 metre freestyle final. She definitely kept us on the edge of our seat with that one. Here is Erica.
3: Super happy with that one. It was definitely a bit of a dogfight, but yeah, I was happy to get the job done.
1: Hazel Ourhand claimed third in the women's 50-metre butterfly, with fellow Kiwi Zoe Pedersen finishing fifth. Right, tonight, if you're keen to watch a little bit more Commonwealth Games, we've got netball, New Zealand versus Jamaica. Daniel Stoddard is in the men's gymnastics. The men's and women's pairs lawn bowls is kicking off. Basketball's taking place and the swimmers are back in action as well. So Chelsea Edwards, Zoe and Hazel are back in the pool again. So a little bit more for you to enjoy overnight. It is 26 past 9.
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3: It's time to talk politics, and Newstalk ZB senior political reporter Azaria Howell joins me now. Good morning.
4: Good morning. Good to be with you.
3: Thank you so much for your time. Let's start off by talking about Stuart Nash. Stuart and his wife Sarah actually have done a interview talking about him being labelled sexist. Can I just ask, first of all, are you surprised about the resignation or the sacking, as some are referring to it? Do you think that Nash was so off-brand for New Zealand First with the comments he made?
4: Yeah, I mean, I think you have to look at it in this is not, you know, strike one or even strike two for Stuart Nash. I mean, he was already a controversial pick due to his time at the Labour Party. I mean, he was sacked as a Labour cabinet minister. So I think he came in already with, a bit of a warning, terms and conditions, I suppose. There was a bit of drama as well last year that you might recall, how he defined a woman using some quite vulgar terms. Then that caused quite a bit of pushback. He got also dumped from a trade trip, and then under the Official Information Act, it was revealed that he sent some quite sweary text messages to the Trade Minister, Todd McClay, as well. So whether or not it's surprising, I mean, it's not sort of his first rodeo, shall we say, in terms of this. But yeah, I mean, I think Stuart Nash was a high profile candidate, though, and I think he did come with quite a lot of name recognition, but maybe some of it was negative.
3: Okay. Sarah Stewart also made the comment that he is very trusting in politics, and it's really unfortunate now that politics is so toxic. Do you agree that's the case?
4: Yeah, I mean, I think there's an argument to be made there. I mean, we look at a private message being shared. But I think the interesting part about this is Stuart Nash conceding that he didn't actually fact check that text about Katie Nimmin that sort of ended up spelling the downfall of his political career. I mean, claiming that the Napier National MP took 9 months off on full pay, then went back for a week, took another month off. I mean, that's a very specific allegation, I suppose, if you will, and one that was not actually checked off. I suppose, though, you could also make the argument that Chris Finlayson has been quite critical of the current coalition, including New Zealand First. So maybe you'd think twice before sending something to him. But yeah, I mean, this caused him to resign. I mean, he's spoken about what's happened. He says he's mortified the message was interpreted the way it was. Stuart Nash also claims he's had feedback that Katie Nimmin was not necessarily present in the Napier electorate, and claims that that is what was behind that text. I mean, Sarah, his wife, also says politicians maybe saw this as a way to get Stuart Nash out of the picture. I mean, I have said before, he was quite a high profile candidate. I mean, had a lot of name recognition, especially in that Napier seat. But Stuart says he reckons the text became a distraction. Stepping aside was the honourable thing to do. And also says he's apologised to Katie Nimmin as well.
3: Did he step aside, or was he sacked, do you think?
4: Yeah, I mean, there'll always be talk about that. I mean, Winston Peters was overseas for a lot of this, or almost all of this ordeal, actually. So it will be hard to know what actually went down behind the scenes. I mean, you would have to imagine, though, there would be some conversations. I mean, Stuart Nash, after saying those remarks about women, sort of laid low within New Zealand First for quite a

0: a bit last year. So there probably were those conversations behind closed doors, but nothing that we can fully confirm at this stage. Although it is worth noting that before the confirmation of Stuart Nash's resignation, the Prime Minister, Chris Luxon, posted on X, formerly known as Twitter, but basically ruling him out of any ministerial position. So I think that was, I suppose, if you will, the nail in the coffin for his political career.
1: ACT wants hunters in charge of game animals on conservation land, not dock. What can you tell us about this?
0: Yeah, ACT has launched its hunting policy. It's titled Backing Hunters. It says that hunters, not bureaucrats, should lead conservation efforts. And the bureaucrats that we're talking about being the Department of Conservation. The policy would transfer responsibility for the game animal management on conservation land away from DOC, away from the Department of Conservation, and towards the Game Animal Council. It would also the policy, I suppose, no means surprising from ACT. I mean, it does show, more interestingly, a greater focus on hunters. I mean, the government has introduced the first Minister of Hunting and Fishing as well. That's James Meagher, a National MP. So ACT might be trying to compete with that voter base. That's sort of the way that I'm seeing this one. It would also create infringement offences for people who interfere with hunts, including by using drones. Also wants to create more herds of special interest. That's something that this government has started doing already. ACT also calling on improving access for hunters on conservation land. So it does seem like they are trying to potentially push some votes, get some votes from national voters who might be pleased with the fact that there's a minister for hunting and fishing saying, hey, we're on your side too.
1: Okay, a new poll has been released, the Talbot Mills poll. Azaria, are any of these polls ever going to say anything different?
0: I reckon this one does show something slightly different.
1: A little bit.
0: A
1: love
0: little
1: it.
0: bit, a
1: I love
0: little
1: it.
0: bit,
1: I love that you found it.
0: which is noteworthy. I mean, the latest Talbot Mills poll, it puts the coalition back into power. Interestingly, National above 30%. Now, that has been a bit of a pain point for the Prime Minister recently. So he's back in what is a comfortable position. Labour on 33, National up to 31. New Zealand First well into the double digits on 12. The Greens also down by 4 points. They're on 9%, so they're below the double digits. Meanwhile, ACT is looking steady on 7% there. And one of the interesting things about this poll that people have been talking about is top opportunity. They're on 4.7%, so they're even closer to that 5% party vote threshold. And if they were able to make it into Parliament, that would dramatically change the makeup of Parliament. It would dramatically also change those negotiations potentially as well. I mean, we've heard Opportunity say that it would be willing to work with both Labour and National. And I think that's an interesting angle for their voters. It'd be interesting to see which one their voters are preferring, or if they do sort of want, I suppose, that voice, regardless of what the coalition makeup
1: Yeah,
0: is, but it is looking more possible.
1: it is interesting when that's mentioned, because most of the time the feedback we get straight away back here at News Talk ZB will be they are left leaning. They are left leaning. You know, that's how the public seems to be viewing them.
0: Yeah, and I mean, they're supporting quite sort of progressive, I mean, left wing, some very left wing policies. I mean, a universal basic income, that is something that has been quite criticized by the coalition as well, just because they're saying that it's essentially putting everyone on welfare. I mean, that has been very, very criticized by the likes of ACT and National as something that they do not support. I mean, it does also, doesn't really mesh with the likes of Labour and the Greens as well, because it's something that they haven't really been talking about. So it's almost an entirely new concept, but it is actually quite left-leaning, to be fair. Yeah.
1: Azaria Howell, thank you so much for your time. Go and enjoy the rest of your Sunday. It is 22 to 12, News Talk ZB.
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1: Last night, the late Nigel Latter was recognised for his contribution to the book industry. Nigel sadly passed away last September. His last book, Lessons on Living, was published the day he died. A special achievement award was presented to Nigel's wife, Natalie, last night at the Aotearoa New Zealand Book Industry Awards. Nigel's wife, Dr. Natalie Flynn, is with me now. Good morning, Natalie.
9: Good morning.
1: What was it like to be at the event last night and to receive the award?
9: It was lovely. I mean, it was wonderful to receive the award, and I'm really proud of Nigel. And just being amongst such lovely people and hearing so many stories about their exchanges and interactions with Nigel and sharing so many memories. It was really a lovely event.
1: Talk me through the impact Nigel has had. There's this award and the impact he's had on the book publishing industry, but since he passed, I'm sure you've heard many stories of how he impacted different parts of society.
9: It's amazing just the impact that he had, and still, you know, it's been months, but I still get emails and sometimes cards sent to me talking about the impact that he had on people personally, whether or not it was in his capacity as clinical psychologist or the books that people have read. Particularly his last one seems to have resonated with so many people and touched so many lives. His aim while he was living was to help as many people as possible. And he always used to say, just whoever reads my books or watches my telly or whoever I come across, I just really want to leave them that little bit better off. And he has certainly done that.
1: What do you think Nigel would have made of the award?
9: Nigel was very humble, and it wasn't false modesty. He really sometimes just used to say, I don't know why people want to listen to me. And I would say to him, because you've got a remarkable gift. You know, you really reach so many people because they know that you think no one's better than anyone else, that people are just all trying to muddle through, and you've got the skills to help them do that. And so he would have been pleased to get the award, but really his pleasure would be knowing that he'd made such an impact, and that's why he's receiving it.
1: As well as this award, you discussed Nigel's latest book, Lessons on Living, at this year's Auckland Writers' Festival. What has it meant to you to be able to talk about his work?
9: It's really lovely to be able to talk about his work. You know, so often when someone passes, everything goes quiet, and the person who is bereft wants to talk, you know, about their loved one. And it's really nice to have the opportunity to you know, really keep him alive and talk about him and learn about how other people experienced him, and for other people to hear about what he was like, you know, not just as a writer and a television personality.

0: community, but as a husband and a father. And I really enjoy having the opportunity to talk about him.
1: And does that book in particular hold a special place for you in terms of his work? Given that he was, writing it at a time when he was coming to grips with incurable cancer, which I'm sure you were also coming to grips with.
0: Yes, it really is. This is the book that Nigel was most proud of. And that's because he put more of himself into the book than any other book. And really it's part self-help and part autobiographical, but also a love story, our love story. So it means a lot to me. And I like reading it. And just that to have different memories documented, and I was by his side, of course, while he was writing it. So that means a lot to me as well, to see it come out in print and for everyone to enjoy it.
1: And does it help you as well?
0: It does help me, because it helps me to remember the last piece of a person's life as they're passing is really hard, and it really helps me to remember that from the point of diagnosis there were also some really nice times, and in fact he was healthy enough to be able to write this book and put lots of energy into it. And it really helps remind me, Nigel used all the tools, he really walked the talk, and so it really does help me to sometimes I pick up the book and I remember, yes, you really did manage, Nigel, to do as you wrote and get pleasure in the day no matter how unwell you were, and that really helps me. It reminds me.
1: What was it about Nigel that resonated with people and made him so popular?
0: I think that people, Nigel wrote in his book that people are drawn to kindness like moth to a flame, and people just knew that they were in the presence of complete kindness. He also was just so reassuring. He really believed that most people are good, and that sometimes when people do bad things, usually they're just good people doing bad things and trying to find their way out of this mess that is life. So people found that really reassuring. They believed him because he was honest. And he really thought that most of the time things would turn out okay. And he could reassure people that not only would things most likely turn out okay, but that people were pretty much doing a good job, whether they thought it or not.
1: Dr. Natalie Flynn, thank you so much for your time today. Really nice to talk to you. So that was a special achievement award was presented to Natalie last night at the Aotearoa New Zealand Music Awards, New Zealand Book Industry Awards. And it was recognising Nigel Latta's contribution to the book industry. It is 13 to 10.
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1: Fearless, focused, informed. 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
2: The Commonwealth Games underway in Glasgow. We've got 114 athletes across 10 sports. Nigel Avery, once again, our chef de mission, is with us. What sort of athletes have we got as a group this time round? 114 of them. Who are they and what are their prospects?
3: Yeah, look, I think we can have success across the board, right? You know, we've got some, you know, people, you know, Elise Andrews is an example on the track, you know, double Olympic medalist. You know, I'm walking beside, you know, the big man himself, David Leite, you know, multiple Commonwealth Games medalists. So, and we'll have everything in between, right? So there's lots of chances across lots of sports.
1: 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Keep it simple. 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

0: if you were planning on catching Roxette on their 40th anniversary tour of Northern American theatres, that's been cancelled because apparently it's just too expensive to tour these days. So increase in touring costs have cancelled that little one. Oh, it's taking me back. Thanks for the flashback there, Kerry. Thank you for your texts. I saw The Odyssey last week. What an awesome movie. Not sure a story based on a poem passed down orally for 600 years before being written that is based on gods and monsters needs to be historically accurate. That was kind of the point I was trying to make. Thank you very much for your text. Somebody said, I've seen The Odyssey movie. I was disappointed in the casting of Helen, also the absence of any Greek actors or actresses. Recognition of the Greek culture should have been acknowledged. You're either all in or all out, aren't you? You've either got to go fully in, and it is might be a Greek production, or it's not. Do you know some of the issues with the fact that they had American accents were not that they weren't Greek, was that they weren't British, because it's been always expected that epic period kind of dramas like this would always have British accents. And so they were very upset. And I'm kind of like, oh, I think we have to get over that. I totally accept there's going to be people in this film that you don't like the casting of. To be honest, I love Robert Pattinson, but I wasn't hugely impressed with his performance. I felt like he just walked out of a pantomime compared to everybody else. So, look, you can't love it all, and that's okay. That's what films are all about. We're all about to be subjective about them. That's perfectly fine. In regards to the Cancer Centre, a text reads, how often are we asked to donate to cancer or cancer research, but with no specific destination, unlike, say, Starship? If that research clinical combo centre were to be well-named, like the Cancer Centre, I believe private funds would have a true focus and succeed much better than the current scattered efforts. Thank you for your comments, Tom. I'll tell you what, if you want a tourism boost, just organise an eclipse. I know it's a little harder than than it sounds, right? At 4:17 p.m. on the 22nd of July, 2028, the moon is going to pass in front of the sun, and there's going to be this 100-kilometre-wide shadowy band across parts of southern New Zealand, sort of from Queenstown in the west to Dunedin. And your daytime's going to be plunged into darkness for 2 minutes and 51 seconds. And already, hotels are booking out 2 years in advance to be able to experience this. So Dunedin's noticing this. They're already preparing for the region's first total solar eclipse in more than 850 years. So I suppose if you're into them, you make an effort to get yourself organised, don't you? So you might be able to, if this sounds like a bit of you, you'll be able to sort of find a solar eclipse package at quite a few places down there. But isn't that good? Selling out 2 years in advance for a solar eclipse. It is 7 minutes to 10.
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0: Kiwi actor Carl Urban is having a very busy year. He's appeared in the martial arts flick Mortal Kombat 2. I think that's just hit HBO, hasn't it, if you've got that streaming service. He's farewelled the hugely successful series The Boys and starred in award-winning film director Andrew Niccol's new film I, Object. This film has just been released. It's on at cinemas now. He joins me next to talk about working with the Kiwi director, juggling all the workload that he's had over the last few years and what he hopes to focus on in the future. He will also have a bit of a chat about what he learned from Sam Neill and what he thinks we can all learn from the film industry, like why he loves to be involved in this industry and how innovative it is and how it's so good at solving problems and things. So a wide-ranging chat with Carl Urban is coming up next. We're going to finish the hour with a little bit of Snow Patrol. This week marked the 20th anniversary of their hugely successful album, Eyes Open. To celebrate on Friday, the band released an expanded 20th anniversary edition of the album. This is

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3: 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Mike Hosking, Marcus Lush, Pete Wolfcamp, Heather Duplessy-Allen. 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
4: It's 10 o'clock. I'm Carlia Strong. One person is dead and at least 15 people have been injured after a car drove into the crowd at a gay pride event in Berlin. A manhunt is currently underway for the driver and police are urging people to avoid the area. The injured are being treated by emergency services and the annual pride event, Christopher Street Day, has been cancelled. Independent journalist James Jackson told the BBC the search for the offender is proving difficult.
5: The driver of the car escaped on foot, so they got out the car and ran away. They're still being searched for, but it's the dead of night here and the streets are full of people.
4: The Green Party wants a one-year halt on new AI data centres while rules are developed to regulate the industry. Joey Dwyer reports.
6: Co-leader Chloe Swarbrick says the pause would give communities a chance to have their say and ensure large developments don't put pressure on electricity supplies, water resources and the environment. The party says one consented Southland AI data centre is expected to use about 6% of the country's total electricity supply.
4: Swarbrick says the pause will allow time to put stronger safeguards in place and figure out the right way to do it. ACT and National are both vying for New Zealand hunters' votes, and the sector's giving each party a thumbs up for their efforts. ACT's policy includes transferring responsibility for conservation land game animals from DOC to a beefed-up game animal council. Meanwhile, National's promise to strengthen hunter-led conservation includes recognising valued introduced species in law and boosting the sector's economic value. Game Animal Council CEO Karina Jordan says the policies are very similar.
7: They're reflecting what hunters are seeking in various ways, and we're encouraging our hunters and also our anglers to take a good look at these policies.
4: The tech-heavy Nasdaq fell as investors sold chip stocks on worries about massive spending on artificial intelligence ahead of the next batch of mega-cap earnings reports. The S&P 500 barely advanced yesterday, and its biggest weight came from the S&P 500 Technology Index, which finished down 0.88% as chip stocks fell. Microsoft, Amazon, Meta and Apple will announce their results this week, but investors may be wary following Alphabet's announcement earlier of a massive hike to its capital spending plans. Meanwhile, young people have caught the investing bug. ANZ Investment's High Growth Fund has surpassed $1 billion in funds under management less than 3 years since its launch. Head of Investment Risk and Governance, David Otero-Lambert, says it's being driven by strong uptake among younger KiwiSaver members.
8: Our youngest members are the ones that have got a lot more capacity to take on risk. And we think also there's more awareness in the market around KiwiSaver and general investing.
4: Scientists believe they've found a new way to stop venomous Australian redback spiders spreading through central Otago and beyond. Lincoln University researchers say the spiders pose a growing threat to both people and native wildlife. The spiders can cause medically significant bites and prey on endangered skinks and beetles. Associate Professor Cor Vink says they've developed a synthetic pheromone that attracts male redbacks, reducing their ability to breed.
9: Because the males can only mate once, so if you remove enough males, hopefully you increase the population. And we've tested it in central Otago, and the males do indeed come to the female pheromone that we've produced.
10: And News Talk ZB Sport. Two bronze medals in the pool for New Zealand at the Commonwealth Games was very nearly a third, after Erica Fairweather was third in the women's 200 metres freestyle final and Hazel Ourhand won bronze in the women's 50 metres butterfly. The Kiwi four in the mixed 100 metre freestyle relay final missed a medal by less than 0.05 of a second, leaving Cameron Gray with mixed emotions on Sky Sport.
11: Yeah, pretty good time. I mean, it's a New Zealand record and we just got beaten by a couple better teams, but that's all right.
10: The New Zealand women are unbeaten.

0: beaten after three matches on day one of the 3x3 basketball competition at the Games. The Kiwis have beaten Papua New Guinea, Tonga and England. Evan Lawton told Sky Sport the team shattered after a hard day.
1: That was a tough one. We definitely had to grind that one out. England was, oh my gosh, yeah, a battle from the start. So, but yeah, super proud of the girls. Yeah, 3 from 3. Awesome. It's where we wanted to be. So really good start.
0: The Warriors are kicking themselves after an 18-6 loss to the Bulldogs that drops them from second to third on the NRL table. Head coach Andrew Webster says it's frustrating to go from a hard week of training into free fall.
2: When you train well and you have a great week and you turn up the start line and we miss it, you know, it's individual responsibility to get yourself right, and we just got to ask ourselves what we could do better there.
0: 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New Zealand's Black Foils have had a stellar first day at the Great Britain Sail Grand Prix in Portsmouth. After six intense fleet races featuring six different winners, New Zealand tops their pool with Artemis Sweden on top of the other pool. Two more fleet races in each group tomorrow decide who makes the four-boat final. And four-time champ Tadej Pogačar leads cycling's Tour de France by more than 7 minutes with just one stage remaining. I'm Dean McLaughlin. That's Newstalk ZB News and Sport with Sanderson Vitamins. From Woolworths Pharmacies around New Zealand. It's 10:05. Francesca Rudkin is next.
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6: Let's have a look at the short forecast for all of New Zealand till midnight tonight. Northland, Auckland and Coromandel. Showers, some of those will be heavy with squally thunderstorms possible. Waikato to Wellington, also Bay plenty, and the Central High Country. Generally fine, some isolated showers clearing later on. Gisborne to Wairarapa, partly cloudy with some isolated showers. For all of the South Island, except for Clutha, Southland and Fiordland, fine with severe frosts inland this morning. Clutha, Southland and Fiordland, cloudy periods and a few showers. And for the Chatham Islands, you can expect occasional rain, possibly heavy with gale southerlies.
3: 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You know what that means. It's the Sunday Session with Francesca Rudkin and Whit.

0: Good morning. This is a Sunday session. I'm Francesca with you until midday. Carl Urban is one of our most successful acting exports. Lord of the Rings, Star Trek, Thor Ragnarok, the telly series The Boys. His credit list is extensive. Carl is having a crazy run of releases this year. His latest film is in cinemas now, and it's a local film. Now, I don't think that Carl has filmed in New Zealand for a while, but he did return home to Wellington to film I, Object.
1: We're worried about you, Thomas. We've seen you talking to these things.
2: You're talking nonsense again?
1: Uh-oh. Look alive, people!
3: They say this is the face of a clock, but you and me, we know better.
0: Carl Urban, good morning.
4: Good morning, Francesca. How are you?
0: Very good. So lovely to have you with us. I, Object, filmed in New Zealand in 2024. When was the last time you shot in New Zealand before this film?
4: Wow.
0: I was trying to work it out. Then I thought, no, I'll get you to do that.
4: Yeah, no, it's been a minute. I think the last thing I actually did was in Wellington, and it was a series of commercials for Whittaker's. Which was fantastic, and we shot I, Object in Wellington, so it was really great to be back in Wellington, which is, of course, you know, where I grew up and was really kind of the genesis for everything that led me down the road that I'm currently on. So it was great to be back there.
0: Have you worked with Andrew Nicol before?
4: No, never worked with Andrew Nicol before. Huge admirer of his work, obviously Gattaca and Lord of War and many other of his projects. And I was actually shooting over in Australia and approached to do the voice of one of the objects in the movie. And then sort of promptly got another call back saying, oh, actually, would you consider the role of Frank? it seemed to me that I'd have a lot of fun doing that, and I really wanted to work with Andrew.
0: It's such a unique story. Is that what drew you to it?
4: Yeah, it was precisely that. It's so unique. I mean, it's basically the story of a boy who is, suffering the sort of post-traumatic stress of the loss of his father, and he sort of, you know, this sort of this behavior manifests where he sees faces and objects, all sorts of objects, where it's houses or buildings or a pair of discarded pants or a bath, and they talk to him and he communicates, and that's his world. And I just thought it was such a fun and quirky and unique take on this child's story.
0: I see it as his superpower, but of course a lot of other people around him see this difference that Tom has as a problem. And it feels like a very topical issue for young people these days, the difference to be seen as a bit of an issue.
4: Yeah, I mean, certainly, you know, I think that, it seems to be a lot more palpable to society if you come across someone who is slightly different or may have some sort of, a different wiring in the mentality, not to, you know, sort of take that into some kind of consideration. It's a lot easier for us to accept the differences in people when they're visibly presented to us, like, you know, oh, the kid's got a broken leg, or, you know, oh, there's a disability there, so we're gonna accommodate that. So yes, in that regard, I just thought it was beautifully handled.
0: Yeah, it's so true. The hidden disability, it is hard for people to get their head around it. I love The Wicked Stepfather. And you got to have quite a lot of fun with this, a bit of slapstick comedy action. Was it nice to be doing it at a family film level for a change?
4: Oh, most definitely. It was, you know, you see, for most of the film, you don't actually get to see my face. And so it was really like a challenge of, you know, everything was shot through the perspective of Tom. And it wasn't until you actually really got to sort of key and understand him a little bit that you, and the way that he views the world, is that you actually as an adult get to see the object. So for me, it was an exercise, you know, primarily in voice and in body language, and it was a lot of fun. I got to say, it was a lot of fun being the evil stepfather, and, you know, we would just crack. It would be on set, and I'm just being so mean to this kid, and we're laughing. It's hilarious.
0: Actually, that's a really good point you make. Like, it's the one thing you do notice. It's not often we don't see our lead actors' faces. in a project, and it does take a while. It's not really till Tom kind of starts reconnecting with humans again that that sort of perspective shifts, which, yeah, I hadn't really sort of thought about how that would impact your performance.
4: Well, definitely. It's a challenge. I've encountered that, at one other juncture in my career, and that's always the challenge. Is like, okay, how am I going to communicate with an audience? How am I going to convey, the subtleties of emotions and thoughts, and sort of you sort of lean heavily on voice, you lean heavily on body language, and sort of for this it was very much in line with sort of Andrew's directive. You know, there's an old school sensibility about this. It's sort of in the sort of the art direction and the way it is shot. And so I sort of really looked back to when I was keying on the character of Frank, to it's sort of a John Huston kind of vibe, definitely in the voice anyway. And that was, I guess, also reflected in the wardrobe to a certain extent.
0: Yeah, no, I see that now. I feel like you've been having a good run for decades, but in particular, it feels like you've been having a very good run at the moment. The Bluff was released earlier this year. The Boys recently finished its final season. Mortal Kombat 2, of course, at the movies. Now we've got iObject. Has it been a busy time for you? Is it as busy as it sounds, or is everything quite sort of spread out?
4: Yeah, no, listen, it is definitely it's been a very, very busy period, and I think, you know, iObject came on the back of shooting Mortal Kombat, and so I pretty much went straight into that. I don't usually like to go straight into from one project to another, but as I said before, the opportunity to work with Andrew was one that, you know, I was very, very interested in on an artistic and creative level to pursue. But it's certainly it's great to have the opportunity

0: to tell these stories and work with a lot of extremely talented people and on various different projects. That's, you know, that's why I got into it and, living the dream.
1: I remember reading years ago that you said that you loved this industry because of the camaraderie and it's like a family. Is it still like that? Are the experiences that you have on these projects still like that?
0: Oh, definitely. It is fundamentally that has not changed. And you go from project to project, and these projects are of various different lengths, and you come together and you form a very quick sort of family, and you're quite often thrown into the deep end, and you're working in difficult circumstances sometimes. I think that's one of the great bonuses about this industry is the people that you meet along the way. And if you work on I think Sam Neill said this, you work on a good project and you meet great people, that's fantastic. If the movie doesn't turn out so well, but you still come away with great friends, well, that's a good result as well. So
1: you wrote a beautiful tribute actually to Sam Neill just recently, and you spoke about how he was an inspiration to people following in his trailblazing footsteps. And he was a trailblazer. And in a way, I feel like you were the next generation of New Zealand actors. Maybe Tim and Cliff and a few people there, before you. But yeah. But you're the next sort of generation that's gone, actually, I can have this international career. I can work anywhere in the world I want. But I can still come back and be a New Zealander and give back here.
0: And, and that was, I guess, one of the sort of the key lessons that we all sort of took away from Sam's career is that he, went away and had this phenomenal international career and then he came back and continued to contribute to the New Zealand film industry with phenomenal works like, The Piano and Hunt for Wilder People and his series about Cook and continuing to invest in the New Zealand culture. And so not only was he's an incredible inspiration for proving the fact that, it doesn't matter where you come from, that if you, apply yourself, you dedicate time and energy into your craft, you can make it internationally. And he showed us all that was the way to go. But I think that, arguably one of the most important things that we learned from Sam was his propensity to give back and to continue to want to work in the New Zealand film industry. And that is... it was definitely, sort of, I guess, showed me the way. And I'm constantly, on the lookout for good New Zealand projects.
1: I noticed that at the New Zealand International Film Festival this year in the Treasures section, they're screening Robert Saki's Out of the Blue, which is a treasure, and your performance in it is absolutely extraordinary. I was wondering whether you do ever, and also you've just finished The Boys, that final season's finished up, and I wonder how much you reflect on that. But do you actually ever rewatch work, look back at work, or are they just fond work stories to you?
0: Listen, it's sort of, once I've completed a project, it really, in many regards, it ceases to be mine, because if I no longer have, I guess, the sort of the creative input and no longer have the ability to refine and contribute to the work, then really it stops being mine and becomes the audience's. And it's very rarely that I will go back and look at over work. I'm just not old work. I'm just not particularly that interested in it. I guess I'm a bit more sort of forward looking in that regard. But that being said, if something does happen to come across, I'm flicking through the channels and something's on, I may watch a couple of beats of it. But I certainly don't sit around watching my own movies. It's it can be at times a frustrating prospect, because you're looking at it and you're thinking like, oh, why did they use that take, or why did I make that choice? And so it's I don't know who said it, but some great artist sort of said, work is never really completed, it's abandoned. And I very much feel the same way about film and television in that regard.
1: Oh, I love that. And of course, as I mentioned, The Boys final season's finished. That's been a large sort of part of your life for a while now. Is it sad to let it go, or actually is there sort of a bit of a sense of freedom?

0: now that you can move on and look forward?
1: It's sort of a mixed bag of emotions on the boys. I feel incredibly proud to have gotten to the end of, you know, five seasons of that show. And, you know, we were able to tell a story on our terms and go out on our terms. And I couldn't be more grateful for, you know, the sort of the experience of working with our showrunner and our incredible cast and crew. I'm going to miss them immensely. But, you know, as you pointed out, in the same light, there's also a sense of freedom. It's like, okay, great. I get to go and explore other opportunities and work on other characters and other stories now. And, you know, I'm really excited about that. And certainly definitely looking for more opportunity to bring stuff back here to New Zealand, you know, and I've got a few things in development at the moment, and you know, and would definitely be trying to bring those here.
0: How's Max?
1: Max?
0: How's the dog?
1: The dog is great.
0: Is Max he's about one now? Have you had him for about a year?
1: Yeah, I've had him for about a year, and he's been fantastic. He's just a great, we sort of got him from the Auckland City Council Animal Rescue Shelter out in Pukekohe, and he's just proven to be the best dog. But we've definitely had a few close calls with him. We were in the Coromandel, and we're on a bushwalk with him, and Max was off lead, and just this sort of runner came around the corner, and his dog came around the corner, and sort of Max freaked out and sort of somehow skirted around us. This dog was chasing him. And the last thing I saw, he was kind of like, his claws were sort of on the edge of this path, and he looked like Gandalf out of Lord of the Rings. Run, you fools! And woof, he was gone. And he fell down like 15-meter drop into a river. we were, you know, horrified. But he's probably more like a cat because he was completely unscathed. So yeah, we had a close call with him, but we are good dog owners, I will assure you. It was beyond our control.
0: I'm glad, Max. I've seen Max popping up on the Instagram a little bit, so I'm glad that Max is doing well. Carl, it's been a delight to talk to you. Thank you so much for your time.
1: Yeah, thank you. Lovely to talk to you, Francesca.
0: That was Carl Urban, and you can catch his latest film, I Object, in cinemas now. It is 21 past 10. You're with News Talk ZB.
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1: 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It's the Sunday Session with Francesca Rutkin and Whitkles for the best selection of great reads. 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
2: The 2026 Whitkles Top 100 list was announced this week, and keen readers will be pleased to know that a lot of new books have made it onto the list, 37 to be precise, and there is more chance than ever for people wondering what to read next. More choice than ever for people wondering what to read next. The Whitkles Top 100 is a great barometer of New Zealand reading interests, with 26 books by local authors making this year's list, and a healthy mix of fantastic fiction, fantasy, romance, memoir, cookbooks, self-help, motivational titles, and more. 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So check out what's made it onto the list this year by going online or into your local Whitkles store and find the ones that are made for you. With books, games, puzzles, great gifts, gorgeous stationery, and the new Whitkles Top 100, there really is something for everyone at Whitkles.
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0: It is time to talk entertainment now, and I'm joined by Steve Newell. And a big milestone has been cracked by a Pacific artist.
1: Absolutely. There's a lot of zeros at the end of the number we're about to say.
0: I did have to count them.
1: So, Opetaia Fawai'i has joined the APRA AMCOS 1 billion list for that song, We Know the Way. Fawai'i wrote on all of the Moana and Moana 2 soundtracks. And We Know the Way was written alongside Lin-Manuel Miranda and Mark Mancina. And it joins a really short list of Aotearoa artists who have achieved a billion streams. Lorde, Benny, Savage, and their co-writers. It's a billion streams across all streaming platforms. So Fawai'i was just presented with this award in Sydney last week. It's a huge achievement. And I think recognises the reach of the soundtrack to Moana. Like, it's a worldwide smash telling stories of the Pacific. It's awesome.
0: No, it's very, very cool. And, of course, the latest live-action film is in cinemas now if you're looking for something to do on a Sunday afternoon. Faith No More and System of a Down are touring. So the nostalgia tours continue.
1: Oh, and this is very exciting. This is just a sort of teaser of an announcement that's likely to come in the coming weeks. But logos of both of these bands have been appearing in locations in Australia and also in Wellington. So nothing teased for Auckland or even maybe Christchurch at this stage that I'm aware of. But eagle-eyed fans have been spotting these things popping up. And Faith No More recently announced another reunion. It's an unlikely one. It's sort of a band that's fallen apart acrimoniously a couple of times. But I've been going to see these guys since 1993. Oh, my God. But some of the best shows I've ever seen.
0: When I was
1: just a wee child. And so delighted. They had Faith No More had a show booked for Spark Arena that was cancelled during the COVID pandemic. Yeah. And then shortly after, they cancelled their whole world tour because frontman Mike Patton had some sort of unspecified issues, which later turned out to be a diagnosis for agoraphobia, which isn't what you want in a touring musician.
0: No.
1: System of a Down haven't been here for a long time. They haven't played here since 2012. Faith No More haven't played here since 2015. These look like they're likely to be stadium shows. So fans will be keeping a keen eye.
0: Very excited about that. System of a Down, are they still together?
1: They've just done a run of shows, I believe it was in South America. And just to give you a sort of an idea of the earning power of metal bands at the moment, if I have these figures correct, they did 9 shows throughout South America for a total gross of about $52 million.
0: Oh, my gosh.
1: It's huge. Metal's huge.
0: No, I don't doubt that for a minute. I just hadn't, to be honest with you, I wasn't actually sure whether they were still together or not, because sometimes they sort of break up a little bit, get back together, go on hiatus, you never quite know what the state

0: Absolutely.
1: I think it's sort of sporadic shows is the nature of this one. And in Faith No More's case, these are likely to be some of the early shows of the upcoming world tour.
0: Okay.
1: Next year.
0: Very exciting. We'll keep an eye out for that. Thank you so much, Steve. And also don't forget that Kirsta Morell is joining me after 11 this morning, our former Golden Horse singer-songwriter. She has a new solo album out. It's really rather gorgeous, and we're going to talk about why she stopped writing and then who got her started again. So that's coming up after 11 a.m. this morning. It is 29 past 10. You're with Newstalk ZB.
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0: So to start the day, many of us reach for some caffeine of some sort, but some new research out indicates that not all caffeine is packaged the same. Dr. Michelle Dickinson is with us to explain more. Good morning.
10: Good morning. I'm also here with my cup of coffee because I love science that supports my
0: well,
10: habits.
0: Oh, look, we're it's good for you, it's not good for you, it's good for you. We flip on the old coffee all the time, don't we? I think we probably overthink it. If you just have a coffee a day, probably fine.
10: But you've got this thing in the back of your head going, oh, should I have this? Is it bad? Blah, blah, blah. Mm. Don't worry. A new publication out in the journal Circulation, and it's open source if you would like to read it, says it's going to be okay if you are a coffee drinker, at least a moderate coffee drinker. So what they've looked at in this study is how caffeine affects the heart when it is drunk in different ways. So they've looked at coffee and they've looked at energy drinks. And this was actually quite hard research to do. So this is an overall evaluation of all the studies that have been done. And most studies don't study caffeine, they study coffee. And actually coffee is quite complex. It's got lots of biologically active compounds in it. So antioxidants, anti-inflammatory molecules. And those anti-inflammatory molecules seem to have a benefit on our health as well. So trying to separate that from the caffeine was hard, but they were able to do this in this big metadata study. So they've reviewed basically decades of evidence, bringing together huge population studies. And here is what they have found. For most healthy adults, 400 milligrams of caffeine a day, which is 3 to 4 small cups, appears to be fine.
0: Yay!
10: Okay. I just had a little celebration there.
0: That's quite a bit, yeah.
10: And so what they found is people who drink moderate about

0: amounts of coffee, even decaf, consistently showed lower risks of heart disease, stroke, heart failure, and type 2 diabetes. And the fact that it's shown in both decaf and caffeinated implies that the antioxidants in the coffee appear to improve blood vessel function, increase insulin sensitivity, and actually even help our bacteria in our gut. And they override the effect of the caffeine.
1: Gotcha.
0: Hurrah! So drinking good coffee is good. Because we have to remember, it isn't just coffee, it isn't just caffeine we're drinking in coffee, it's these antioxidants. So then they compared that to energy drinks, which have exactly the same amount of caffeine in them, but they found the opposite. So people who start their morning with an energy drink, because it's also got some other ingredients like taurine in there, and it doesn't have these antioxidants, basically increased blood pressure, abnormal heart rhythms, cardiovascular problems, even in young adults under 30. So it's not the caffeine.
1: It's not the caffeine.
0: It's the cocktail.
1: With the caffeine.
0: 100%. It's the cocktail, which I thought was really interesting. So it's not about, oh, I just need a caffeine hit in the morning. It is actually about the cocktail that you are having. So a coffee is great, but energy drinks are still a definite no-no. But then I went deeper into the study, and what they found is that, and this makes sense because I don't know, I can't drink coffee after like lunchtime really, otherwise okay. I'm awake all night. And they said genetics play a huge part in this. And so some people can drink an espresso right before bed and it doesn't affect them. That is not me. Some people like me, as soon as it's after lunchtime, you're like, I can't do that or I won't sleep. And it's to do with your genetics and your metabolism. So people process caffeine faster or slower. If you're a fast processor, great, espresso martini before you go to bed, not an issue. If you're a slow metabolizer, then you have to sort of wean it off by lunchtime. And I thought that that was really interesting because they said that is why they can't say this many cups is safe a day.
1: Yes, it's why, yeah.
0: Because everybody processes it differently.
1: Huh.
0: And finally, one final thing, it's how you brew your coffee also makes a difference. So unfiltered coffee, French press, Turkish coffee, and some espressos contain higher amounts of a compound called cafestol, which can raise the LDL or the bad cholesterol. But paper filters, so drip coffee, removes all of that. So you can make your choices. If you've got cholesterol issues, you might want to choose how you prepare your coffee. And you might want to do drip paper filtration instead. But basically, you can have your coffee this morning and nobody cares. And I'm so happy about that news.
1: No guilt attached. Thank you so much, Michelle. We'll talk next week.
0: Thanks.
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10: 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I achieved a dream last week. I climbed my Everest, so I'm gonna dine out on that for a

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2: Right, announced just 9 minutes ago was a new national policy, a re-elected national government. This is quite interesting that this is being released this week, in the week that National took great offence to Stuart Nash's incorrect description of one of their MPs, Katie Nimmin's, maternity leave. They have announced that a re-elected national government will gradually extend paid parental leave from 26 to 30 weeks by 2029, starting with an increase of 27 weeks in next year's budget and followed by further increases in the next two budgets. And here's an interesting part of this. National will also give parents the option of taking some or all of their paid parental leave at the same time. You currently can't do that. Under the current law, parents are prevented from taking paid leave at the same time or in overlapping instalments. So you'd be able to take some or all of your paid parental leave at the same time, in any order or combination up to the full entitlement. So really sort of taking it in order to suit you and your particular situation. So keen to hear your thoughts on that. You can text on 9292 and we'll cover this off in the panel next hour as well. Joining me next, we have Mike van der Alzen, our resident chef. Good morning.
3: Good morning.
2: This week, you've been back in the orchard. I bet those lemon trees are just laden, are they, with wonderful yellow lemons.
3: Heaps of them. And they're so juicy. It's been I don't know whether it's been that kind of dry spell that we've had. I don't know. They've just really come on so strongly. It's great.
2: Well, that's what we want. Is it just lemons? You got limes? What else?
3: We have limes, we have grapefruit, and we've got heaps of oranges. I don't know why we planted so many oranges. We've got oranges coming out of our yin yang. So
2: But there's nothing.
3: Orange juice all around.
2: I don't know. There's something about an orange, especially in winter. Someone was cutting one up in the fridge here at work this week, and it just in the kitchen. Was cutting it up in the kitchen this week, and it just smelled absolutely divine. You know, made me think of. I was just like, I was thinking of sun and summery, and I don't know, even though it's winter fruit.
3: Just bringing a bit of that summer into the kitchen.
2: Yeah, very much so. So you have decided to whip up a little bit of lemon curd to go with what sounds like a very tasty little Dutch-style pancake.
3: Yeah, this is my mum's recipe. So mum used to make these when I was teeny-weeny, little tiny, and I'd be standing on a chair in the kitchen watching her make them. And Dutch pancakes, difference between Dutch pancake and I guess American-style pancake, Dutch pancakes super thin. And they've got a little bit of savouriness in them. They've got a little bit of sugar and a little bit of salt. And what mum used to do is she would heat a fry pan up, put in some rations of bacon, get the bacon really crispy, and then pour the pancake mix over the top of it. And then the end result would be the super thin pancake with the bacon incorporated into it. Yeah. A little bit of golden syrup. I was a happy little camper. Anyway.
2: Yeah, that sounds good.
3: So there is a recipe there for the pancakes if you want to make the pancakes. But what I thought I'd do is just run through the lemon curd. So we've got 6 lemons. Take a microplane or a fine zester. Zest those 6 lemons and juice them. Place all the zest and the juice into a steel bowl, along with 4 eggs that have just been lightly beaten, 350 grams of caster sugar. Give that a mix and then put that steel bowl over a pot of water. So we're cooking what we call in a bain-marie. So you're whisking the egg lemon mix over boiling water. Continue to whisk that. Be careful not to overcook, because if it overcooks or if it heats too much, it's going to turn into scrambled. So what I do is I actually use a thermometer and you take it to 76 degrees. If you haven't got a thermometer, what you want to do is just keep whisking it until it just starts to thicken like a runny custard. As soon as it just starts to thicken, pull it off, and while it's still warm, whisk in 120 grams of cubed butter. Once that's all incorporated, the lemon curd is good to go.
2: Take us through the pancakes as well.
3: Okay, lovely. So this will make probably about 4 to 5 pancakes because they are super thin. So you've got flour. So I've got a cup of flour. Sieve that with a teaspoon of caster sugar and a pinch of salt. Add in 1 egg, whisk that in. And then gradually add in 3/4 a cup of milk. Once that's all incorporated, pop that batter into the fridge and just let it chill out. You want to leave it in the fridge for about an hour because you don't want it to rise. You don't want a pancake that's rising. So just let the batter just chill out in the fridge for an hour. And then heat up a large fry pan, a little bit of oil, pour in your batter mix.

0: It's about quarter of a cup per pancake, so you really kind of got to spread that pancake out around that pan. Once it's golden brown on one side, flip that guy over and then serve that with your lemon curd.
1: What else do you use your lemon curd for?
0: I jar it up and then I have it in the morning on my yogurt or in my yogurt. Yum! Lemon curd's great. We also make grapefruit curd. So if you've got some grapefruits lying around, make grapefruit curd. And you can also make a lime curd. So you can make a curd, you can make an orange curd as well. But what you do with an orange curd is you just pull back on the sugar because you've got the sweetness already.
1: I don't know what to do with the grapefruit on our tree. Can you use that same recipe? Just replace the lemons with half the amount of grapefruit?
0: Absolutely. Because grapefruit's not as tart as lemon.
1: Okay. Oh,
0: So
1: okay.
0: you could pull back a little bit on the sugar. That would be the only thing I'd do. And then just kind of a roughly equate the juice of six lemons with a grapefruit. So it might be four grapefruit instead of six,
1: All
0: because
1: right
0: grapefruit are
1: then.
0: massive.
1: They are incredible on our tree at the moment. The tree's sort of bent over under the weight of them all. I'm like, I've got to find something to do with these. Unfortunately, we can't eat them in our family, so maybe that's a little plan for the afternoon. Thank you so much, Mike. Appreciate that. You can get that recipe from goodfromscratch.co.nz, or you can head to newstalkzb.co.nz/Sunday. We put all our interviews up there. You can find that. You'll be able to find that recipe up there today as well. Before the news at 10, I had a mention about how there is a solar eclipse taking place in 2 years' time. It only happens every 850 years, so obviously if you're into them, this is something that you're going to want to check out. And I was saying how hotels are already booking up in Queenstown and Dunedin, and I had a text from someone saying, we have already booked a hotel in Queenstown months ago to take advantage of the dark sky in 2028. The hotel is already sold out. So there we go. Obviously, as I said, you need a tourism boost. You just need to organise an eclipse and you're off. It is 13 to 11.
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0: So skipping meals, intermittent fasting, we've all got our habits, our routines, but are they good for our bodies? To talk us through this, we're joined by Erin O'Hara. Good morning.
1: Good morning.

0: I reckon you're going to say no. Can I sum it up that simply? Intermittent fasting and skipping meals, or maybe even irregular eating. Is that good for us?
1: I think people think they're really the same thing, but actually intermittent fasting is actually really different to skipping meals. So people who are skipping meals because they're working through lunch or skipping breakfast because they think they'll save on calories because they can then eat more later in the day is actually very different to intermittent fasting. So if you're doing proper intermittent fasting, you're actually creating predictable timeline of when you're going to be eating, and actually that can actually be fine for managing your hormone your hunger hormones. However, when you're skipping meal, it actually creates a lot of deprivation in the body. The body creates irregular glucose levels. You'll have low glucose levels, high stress state in the body, which actually means you have higher cortisol and adrenaline, and actually has a huge impact on ghrelin, which is your hunger hormone. So it actually will make you feel hungrier. So when you start eating after you've been skipping meals, it's actually very hard to control what you eat, and you're more likely to then binge eat later in the day.
0: Okay, so if we're fasting, we're generally doing it at the same time every day, so the body understands the routine, and you're probably still eating a good amount of calories when you are eating. Is that what you're suggesting compared to skipping meals, which is very irregular and you're getting...
1: Absolutely, right, absolutely. Because okay. If you think about the whole body having a body clock, and actually even with your meal times, if you eat at the same regular times, the body gets used to when it gets fed, and it'll actually help to regulate your hormones with your appetite and how you also regulate your glucose levels. So you can actually do intermittent fasting properly. It's more when you're doing skipping meals, the body doesn't know when it should be eating or not eating, and actually that actually puts it in a stress state. And it's actually nearly in that in between normal eating and actually disordered eating is actually skipping meals, because it's actually not healthy for your body and will have long-term health impacts as well. And the common diseases that actually link into poor metabolic health is things like type 2 diabetes, heart disease, stroke. These are actually commonly linked to disordered eating, which is actually technically skipping meals and habitually skipping meals. And the other common thing that I'll see in the clinic is when people are skipping meals all the time, their metabolism's actually getting slower. So they're actually sometimes gaining weight, even though they're not actually eating hardly anything, or not eating anything and then eating a huge amount later in the day. So it's more about creating that consistency. And that's where if you're habitually skipping meals, it's about creating that healthy routine. And I always like to start people with what I call old-fashioned eating, just 3 meals a day. So try not to make it too complicated dieting, but actually getting in the habit of having breakfast, lunch, and dinner. Get the body used to having a regular rhythm with your meal times, as well as maybe if you struggle with getting in that regular meal time, maybe set some alarms to remind yourself to eat if you know that you habitually always skip meals.
0: Erin, what about if you're one of these people that sort of says, look, I eat when I'm hungry?
1: Yeah, the intuitive eating doesn't really work that well, because commonly your eating routine will be all over the place. And quite often when you actually eat when you're supposedly hungry, you're sometimes over hungry, and you will have that binge eating sort of habits that will go on with that as well. And I think it's more getting the body into a normal rhythm with how you eat your meal times. And that's where if you're not used to eating lunch, you're going to not feel hungry for lunch. So then if you were following that, I'll eat when I'm hungry, you'll always not eat lunch. So it can be a slow transition. And if you're used to skipping like breakfast and lunch, which is something I actually commonly see in the clinic, it would be that you set a very small meal that you just start with maybe a little bit of yogurt for breakfast and a piece of fruit. And then you have your lunch and you have a small lunch, because your body's not used to eating at those times. So it is going to be a transition into the body getting used to regular meal times again.
0: Erin O'Hara, thank you so much for your time this morning.
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6: Coming up next hour, we will be talking sport with Jason Pine. And yes, Charlie, we will be talking about the Warriors. Not the best game last night. Charlie texts to say, Francesca, the old National Party's propaganda chief, Hosking, has yet again jinxed the Wars. For decades, he's told us every year, this is our year and we're going all the way and it never happens and it certainly won't be this year after last night's display. Old Hosky's wrong again. Thank you very much for your text, Charlie. Yeah, no, it wasn't the best game, was it? So we'll talk to Piney about that next hour. And this is the wonderful voice of Kirsten Morell in her Golden Horse days. She is now a solo artist, and on Friday she released her second solo album. She is with me next to talk about her career, why she stopped writing music, and what prompted her to start again. That's coming up next here on Newstalk ZB.

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9: It's 11 o'clock. I'm Carlia Strong. A manhunt is underway in Berlin after a car drove into crowds at a Pride event. One person has died and at least 14 are injured in the German capital, and police are urging people to avoid the area. Independent journalist James Jackson says they still don't know the reason behind it.
10: We don't know if there's any political motivation, personal. It could really be anything, as we've seen from a wide range of attacks in Germany in recent years.
9: The National Party is planning to extend the time working parents spend with their babies with changes to paid parental leave. Isaiah Abadingo has more.
11: If re-elected, the party plans to boost the paid leave from 26 weeks to 30 weeks, starting with an increase to 27 weeks in next year's budget. Parents will also be able to divvy up their paid leave between primary caregivers. National spokesperson for women, Nicola Gregg, says the modernized policy gives mothers more time to recover and return to work with confidence.
9: Prime Minister Chris Luxon says a strong modern economy depends on parents getting the time they need with a new baby before returning to work.
12: We're the party that backs families, and we're backing skilled people to stay in the workforce, which is all part of National's wider plan to fix the basics and to build a great future for all New Zealanders.
9: A new study shows the pressures on GPs are creating a psychological challenge known as moral distress. Researchers interviewed 26 Kiwi GPs and 24 US family physicians, finding widespread evidence of the phenomenon due to issues including resourcing and cost. AUT research fellow James Greenslade-Yates says doctors go into the profession wanting to help people.
13: Now there's all these systemic barriers, like not being able to do secondary referrals, not having enough time for your patients. And that leaves them feeling a bit guilty, feeling inadequate, emotionally drained because they just can't do it.
9: Australia has confirmed the first case of H5 bird flu detected in Queensland after positive tests returned for a dead seabird discovered on an island off Brisbane. Queensland Parks and Wildlife Service rangers had found the petrel on the eastern shore of Moreton Island with positive state lab tests. This adds to the 17 confirmed cases across Australia, with most in Western Australia. New Zealand has 2 confirmed cases of bird flu. Four-wheel drives could be banned from part of a popular Northland beach under proposed new council rules. Joey Dwyer reports.
14: Whangarei District Council wants to stop vehicles accessing Urētiti South Beach, saying the move would improve safety and help protect the critically endangered ferry tern and sensitive dune ecosystems. Four-wheel drive groups argue better enforcement of existing rules would be more effective than a ban, while conservationists say the proposal is a step in the right direction.
9: Public consultation opens on August 5, with the new bylaw expected to come into force by November. 2 breweries have taken out top awards at this year's New Zealand Beer Awards. Karamu Barrel Works in Waikato was named overall champion brewing company at an award ceremony last night in Dunedin. The Emerson Brewing Company took out the champion beer for Pride of the Plains, along with other trophies for their lager and pilsner entries. Trophy winners were chosen from 660 beers made by 70 brewers assessed in Christchurch over 3 days in late June.
5: In News Talk ZB Sport, the New Zealand mixed 100-metre freestyle relay teams finished an agonising fourth in the swimming pool at the Commonwealth Games. The quartet set a new national record, but lead swimmer Carter Swift told Sky Sport the standard was incredibly high.
15: It was a very tough field. Everyone brought their best games tonight, and that's just how the cookie crumbled. But I'm proud of these guys. We put it together, and fourth in the Commonwealth isn't too bad, you know?
5: Today's 2 bronze in the pool were won by Erica Fairweather and Hazel Ourhand. On the bowls carpet, New Zealand men's singles rep Shannon McElroy's beaten Frederick Tafatu from Niue in a tiebreak after they each won a set. Benji Marshall's vowing to fight hard to dig the West Tigers out of a nasty NRL slump. Spanked 56-10 by Canberra after Adam Dewey refused to play.

0: play. Marshall says he's determined to win one of his toughest ever battles.
1: We've had a shitload of noise the last 2 years off the field. That doesn't help, but it's all situations where you got to keep growing and keep learning. And for me as a coach, just keep trying to lead these guys out of it. We're trying to, and it's what we're doing at the moment is not working.
0: Warriors fullback Tane Tuapiki could be spending time on the sidelines after limping off late in the first half of the 18-6 loss to the Bulldogs with a foot injury. He was later seen wearing a moon boot. NRL coverage with Pit Stop. Save up to $100 with this month's break special. Kiwi NASCAR driver Shane Van Gisbergen will start in the 13th row at tomorrow's Brickyard 400 in Indianapolis. SVG qualified 25th, almost 2.3 seconds below the average speed of pole sitter Carson Horsvar. Motorsport with CRC's Evaporust now in a new dip canister basket. Kiwi cricketers have been to the fore in the 100 men's competition in the UK. Russian Ravindra scored a 44-ball 98 and Lachie Ferguson's taken 4 for 27 to lead the Welsh Fire to a 15-run win over MI London. I'm Dean McLaughlin. That's Newstalk ZB News and Sport with Sanderson Vitamins from Woolworths Pharmacies around New Zealand. It's 5 past 11. Francesca Rudkin is next.
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5: Let's have a look at the short forecast for all of New Zealand till midnight tonight. Northland, Auckland and Coromandel. Showers, some of those will be heavy with squally thunderstorms possible. Waikato to Wellington, also Bay Plenty and the Central High Country. Generally fine. Some isolated showers clearing later on. Gisborne to Wairarapa, partly cloudy with some isolated showers. For all of the South Island, except for Clutha, Southland and Fiordland, fine with severe frost inland this morning. Clutha, Southland and Fiordland, cloudy periods and a few showers. And for the Chatham Islands, you can expect occasional rain, possibly heavy with gale southerlies.
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and Pine rate this year's Commonwealth Games. If you were thinking you really need to take a break before the end of the year and you're contemplating a trip to Fiji, Megan is kindly doing some research for us right now and we'll report in. And Joan has a couple of good thrillers to accompany you on that island getaway.

0: new music here. This is Chicken Book off the new solo album from British Kiwi singer-songwriter Kirsten Morell. Kirsten is best known as the lead singer of iconic Kiwi pop band Golden Horse. Since the band broke up, Kirsten has stayed involved in music in many forms. In 2010, she released her first solo album, and now, after several years in the making, her second, Morellium, came out on Friday. I'm thrilled to have Kirsten Morell in the studio with me. Good morning, Kirsten.
1: Good morning, Francesca.
0: Has this album been a long time coming for you?
1: It wasn't going to be, but yes.
0: And that's okay.
1: Yeah, I'm fine with that now. It wasn't, but I'm okay with it now.
0: What were the holdups?
1: A few things. I fell off a shelf in January 2024, and it took me 8 months recovery time for that. Yeah, broke my foot, did a little...
0: So these are the kind of things which do, I can understand, hold things up a little bit. But I do think you started writing this album when you were in lockdown in London, is that right?
1: Yeah, that's right. Yeah, yeah. Good friend Alan Gregg gave me permission to write, he said, and something kind of just like flopped out of my brain. In fact, no, not just something, just a lot of ideas suddenly.

0: I'd been pent up, like, creatively for years. I didn't feel permission because of the Golden Horse hiatus thing. I didn't feel a permission to be me or to be free creatively. And so when he said those words, you know, and sometimes you just hear a saying or, you know, like a meme or whatever, and it just frees you. Oh, so thankful.
1: Greg, of course, from the Mutton Birds.
0: Yeah.
1: And I suppose when you kind of did think about it, did you sort of think, yes, why haven't I been doing this?
0: Well, also, yeah, you're right mentioning him, because sometimes it's the person that says it that then, you know, it might trigger or it might not. So Alan saying that to me was really significant in Hampstead on the Heath, you know, where I was born, and it was a moment where I was just like, great, yeah.
1: What did restarting writing do for you?
0: I think cognitively, like career-wise, it just set me on a whole new path. I never would have imagined being here again.
1: Are you looking forward to the release of the album?
0: Yeah, absolutely. Yeah, because, you know, when you do one thing in life, it triggers another. It inspires another, I think I should say, because it's an inspiring journey to be a creative, I think.
1: Tell me about the album. How is it different from the other work you've done?
0: For me, on a practical level, it's not that different, because I worked with Ben King, with lovely, you know, my musicians that I know so well. New musician, Barkin Sirt Kaya, who's a classical guitarist, with Stephen Small, who has his own prog rock thing going on, you know. But genius, you know, just like these people are just really, really proficient, really good musicians, solid. And Alan, of course, in London, you know, we were just mashing out we set up his studio space and mashed out the demos, really. And then I came back to New Zealand, and I had to come back suddenly because my mum's partner passed away. And then I completed and wrote a few new tracks, really, to go with it. And Morellium was born.
1: Quite a lot I want to touch on there. Can I start maybe with London? You were originally born there. You came to New Zealand when you were 12, is that right?
0: Yes.
1: And then how did you end up back in the UK?
0: Yeah, good question. Do you know, I think it's just your roots. I follow my brother. You know, Bryn was just, he keeps going back. I kept going back. He worked for, you know, 18 years entrenched in London there. And I just, it's that thing of the pull of family, you know. You've got to be with your family. And I think that's what I've been doing. It's the reason why I'm back in New Zealand. I'm with my family again.
1: Because you're going back and forward a little bit. And I suppose it is that pull, isn't it? It is the pull of
0: your roots,
1: family and home, yeah. And then where you might feel the need to be at a time. Obviously, there's times when you feel you need to be in London, and others where you need to be in New Zealand.
0: Culturally too, yeah. I feel the need to be in London culturally, because I grew up in the place in such a vibrant, creative, cultural time that brings me back. Although, you know, the disaster of Brexit and things that happened while I was there were real eye-openers too. You know, I did my jury service as well. I sang in Crouch End Festival chorus. It's a world of extremes, and it's nice to know now. I think I'm finally starting to feel like now I can kind of dip my toe in it and then be okay to just come back. You know,
1: go between, yeah. comfortably.
0: Yeah.
1: I'm sure a lot of people can relate to that experience.
0: Do you? I don't.
1: Yeah, I think who maybe have moved at a young age and feel the pull of two places.
0: Yeah. But it's expensive. Yeah. It's
1: there is that.
0: It's terrifying.
1: There is that.
0: Difficult place to survive.
1: Has it been lovely to work with Ben again? Of course, from Golden Horse, your bandmate from Golden Horse. Has it been lovely for you two to work together again?
0: Yeah.
1: Is it just natural?
0: It's natural. And, you know, Ben's very different from, and Jeffrey Maddock as well. I mean, he's part written Buddha on the album. So we were working remotely, which was something completely new for us. So recording in LA, and then

0: me going back to London recording in Hammersmith with an engineer called Pete Woodroffe, actually, who used to be married to Shania Twain. And then Jeffrey finishing things off in his own home studio in LA. So that kind of work, but being the musicians that we are, wanting that, you know, just keep it going to the, into that.
1: So when you start writing music again, where does the inspiration come from? What inspired these songs? You know, different stage of life.
0: Although Chicken Book is a childhood song. I mean, I wrote that in my teens, and I've replucked it out for Morellium for the album. Yeah.
1: Yeah,
0: and it is about like rescuing chickens. We grew up on a farm, and we used to rehabilitate chickens from a battery farm up the road. And a farmer would turn up with a sack, a Hessian sack of chickens, and they'd tumble out into the farmyard, and they would be bedraggled, and you know, they didn't have beaks, and they didn't have feathers, and then, you know, 4, 5, 6 weeks sort of later, they're starting to scratch, and they're starting to look like animals, the animals that they are again, and you know, sort of that's that's a memory.
1: Yeah.
0: And then also at that time, you know, sort of a young girl imagining all the things I imagined growing up in a countryside. So yeah, that's Chicken Book. You're sort of the white wedding.
1: But
0: thing.
1: With a song like Prince of Kings and things, I love it. With that throwing in.
0: Yeah.
1: With a song like Prince of Kings, though, you're talking sort of about having just honest conversations. And I think we finally get to a point in our life, don't we, where we actually do sit down and we have more sincere and honest conversations with the people around us.
0: We do. And I think, do you find like the older you get, though, the harder those conversations are sometimes to have?
1: Yeah.
0: And that's what Prince of Kings is about. Although it's also about my obsession with Prince.
1: Is that too?
0: Yeah.
1: Well, I know what you mean. So you're saying sort of when you're younger, sometimes it can be easy just to be brash and upfront and honest and things. But do you think we're a little bit more aware of how, well, we're just trying not to be hurtful, or we're trying to be considerate to other people? And is that why it's hard to have these conversations?
0: Yeah, we're multi-layered, much more multi-layered, and conversations are more multifaceted, really. You know, it might be that there's your brain thinks, oh, there might be consequences to having this conversation.
1: How do you look back at Golden Horse in that era of your life?
0: Oh, with pure joy.
1: Yeah. Because I noticed that Maybe Tomorrow was named in a list of top 100 Kiwi songs recently. How does that make you feel to see the song popping up on a list like that 24 years after its release?
0: It's funny, I don't think of it. I think it's like, you know, when you read books and you forget about them, or it's strange. I mean, Jeffrey and I, we were taught, Neil Finn said, don't read your reviews. And I think, but it was such a brilliant time in Aotearoa here to be creating, when we created our three albums, Golden Horse's three albums, that and we were so well looked after by, you know, these meneers of the music, of the New Zealand music industry, that it was so, I mean, staying awake 36 hours to shoot Golden Dawn, the music video, you know, so I can't actually, on a practical sense, some of it, I really can't remember. So now it's like, yeah, it's natural, it's good. Yeah, it's Golden Horse, isn't it?
1: It is. It is. Well, I'm so pleased at that joy is the first thing that comes to mind. What I find really interesting about you too is that you have quite a few different areas of interest when it comes to your music. Before, you know, you became sort of a star with Golden Horse, you were trained in classical music and an opera singer. And I believe that you're still involved with a choir, is that correct?
0: Yeah, I sing in Auckland Choral. And audition for them each year, and I sing in London. I sing in whatever, if I could get into an opera company, I'll sing with them. So yeah.
1: What does that give you? Why do you love this? I can imagine why you want to be in a choir. It must be wonderful to create this vocal sound with so many people.
0: I think some of it is partly safety, actually, in society. You know, I really, you know, if you ask me, oh, can I play a song? I'm going to ask you to play something from Olivia Rodrigo, because she's my niece's favourite

0: the moment, and we follow these path lines as musicians, don't we?
1: Yeah.
0: But some of it is for safety, because it is a big bad world at the moment out there. So I don't question why I do the things that I enjoy. I question the things that I don't enjoy.
1: So do you have a preference as to where you like to be when it comes to music, or are you just happy
0: having
1: all these different worlds that you can sort of enter in and out of?
0: Yeah. Singing and dancing 8 shows a week for 2 years, I think, kind of mashes your brain into a sort of a nebulous carnival act. You know, so I'm confused.
1: I love it. And the yoga. Have you still got your yoga business?
0: Yes.
1: I wonder, you know how people have maybe ordinary office jobs, and that's not a bad thing, but you have a job and you're always being told it's really important to do something creative. It's important to let your brain play and create and do something completely different. I wonder if you're a creative person and you're constantly thinking about creating and feeling that pressure to create, whether actually running a business is quite a good, it's sort of like the opposite, is quite a good thing for you to have in your life, something quite different and removed from your creative world.
0: Yeah, although because of the inception of AI and tech, my yoga business is just as creative, I've discovered.
1: Right.
0: And I'm still in that scenario of being in an office where, okay, I don't have a director anymore to sort of keep me in line. But yes, I'm exactly like that. My brain will just fire off. And it's really, it's having that person there with you, your colleague with you, to sort of just keep you in check and just keep the whole thing going before it explodes.
1: So now the music is out. Are there plans for some live events?
0: There are plans for holiday live events for sure.
1: Love it.
0: Like taking a break properly. Like, you know, I think Marlon Williams said that recently. I think, you know, although I've not been in the mix so much with like award ceremonies and stuff during the release of my singles, I've really been attached to the New Zealand music industry, and I've been observing it and feeling and trying to be in those awards. And so when he announced, oh, you know, it's just time to take a holiday, there's something in that really for all of us creatives. And also New Zealand's in a bit of a changing state at the moment.
1: Well, best of luck with the album. And thank you so much for coming in.
0: Thank you so much. It's been brilliant.
1: That was singer-songwriter, former Golden Horse lead singer Kirsten Morrell, and her new album Morellium is out now. It's 22 past 11. Coming up next, we've got the panel.
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2: And it is 11:25. Time for the panel. Joining me today, we have Director at 818, Chris Henry. Good morning, Chris.
3: Oh, kia ora, Francesca.
2: And partner at Free Barn and Hair, Liam Hare. Good morning, Liam. We got you, Liam?
4: Yes, good morning.
2: Oh, there you are. Good, there you are. Brilliant, fabulous. Let's have a quick chat about Stuart Nash. Did he need to resign this week? Haven't we heard far worse or sort of similar kind of language out of New Zealand First, Liam?
4: Yeah, I mean, there's a long history, I mean, including from Winston Peters himself. But as in politics, as in life, you get more license to do bad stuff when you're more indispensable, right, or the higher up you are. And so it's just the fact of the matter is that someone like Stuart Nash, new to the party, not an existing cabinet minister, was never going to get the kind of leeway or forgiveness that someone like Shane Jones, for example, is going to get. And is it unfair? Is it a double standard? Yes. But we see that across all of politics. How many chances did Trevor Mallard get compared to someone who would have been new to the party or, you know, new to Parliament? You know, it's just a fact of human nature. So, yep, unfair for Stuart Nash in that sense. Not unfair given that he called an MP lazy for taking paid parental leave or maternity leave. But look, you know, if you're new to a party, don't say things like that. Don't put them in writing, certainly.
2: Don't send them to, old political mates, I suppose, Chris.
4: Well, old political rivals, even worse.
3: Or political journalists, as the case is with Chris Brinlayson at the moment.
2: Or I mean, podcasters, it's, yes.
3: Absolutely. I mean, I know that everyone's got a platform these days, but, you know, he has got a growing one, and the idea of just sort of having a couple of red wines and then throwing a few texts out there, it doesn't seem like the smartest move. And I suppose from my perspective, you know, if people are going to show their true colours, show them early and then everyone can make a decision on it. But, yeah, it seems like a couple of too many strikes for Stuart Nash at this stage.
2: Yeah, and I think that that's what it comes down to. And Azaria Howell was talking about that this morning. It's probably not this particular comment. It's just kind of a combination of various comments which have been made recently that kind of have built up. When I spoke to Tane Randall last weekend, he was at the New Zealand First conference, and we were talking about how Winston Peters had laid down the law, Liam, and he had basically said, if you don't know what to say, say nothing. You don't need to answer a question. Mm. Do not talk to media. He was really drilling it into them that I am the boss. What I say goes. You follow the party line and do it. He's gone away for a week, and then this has kind of happened. I wonder whether he's just going, I can't keep this guy under control. He's not going to do what I want to do, so hence let's just deal with this now. Do you think that plays a part in it?
4: Yeah, it could well. I mean, as well as sending a message to other candidates, I guess.
2: Yeah.
4: You know, it's a bit like, you know, when you finally turn the car around, when the kids do one thing too many, it wasn't that one offence that made you do it, but it was the accumulation of them or the need to send the message. So, I mean, there are all sorts of things that could go into it. But, I mean, if Shane Jones came out with some sort of statement similar next week, he wouldn't face the same punishment. And that's just because there are layers and layers that go into what makes you make a political decision about who to throw overboard and who to persevere with.
2: In the New Zealand Herald this morning, Thomas Coughlin had an opinion piece, and he just kind of made a point that, you know, Winston Peters, while all this was taking place, he was in the Philippines, he was out of town, and you got a little bit of a glimpse of what life could be like without Winston Peters, Chris. Does the party solely rely on him?
3: There is part of me that thinks it does, and I suppose you do get to see the true colours afterwards, but, you know, I mean, I know that Winston's a bit of a cockroach, and I'm sure he'll be around for many more.

0: years to come, even though he is an elder gentleman. But it does very much feel like the Winston show and all the others that are kind of coming behind. I mean, don't stand anything against him, do they, really?
1: I mean, you know, Liam, he feels he's got Shane Jones and Michael Laws there in order to sort of take on the party if need be. Do you think that's capable hands to lead the party in?
2: No. I mean, it's not part of me that thinks it's just the Winston show. It's all of me. I mean, it's just, he is, for better or worse, he's a uniquely talented politician in New Zealand. He has universal name recognition. None of the others have that. Shane Jones' record as an election winner is incredibly poor. He's never come close to winning any type of election under his own steam. Once Winston's gone, the party's gone. It's as simple as that. There's nothing more certain than politics.
1: Your thoughts, Chris?
0: Well, yeah, I mean, that sounds slightly confronting, but also, I mean, I agree. I mean, yeah, the Winston show is the Winston show.
1: What about the timing, Chris, for National to announce their extended and improved paid parental leave after the conversations we've had this week?
0: Well, from a PR perspective, if I put my PR hat on for this, it seems like incredible timing. Talk about taking a moment in society and then capitalising on it. First of all, I suppose to be non-cynical, what a great thing for us to have extended paid parental leave. It's, you know, it's a really important thing for all, and the way that they are offering to split it between both genders of parents or both types of parents is fantastic. But yeah, they've definitely spotted a moment and jumped on it, and I suppose respect for that.
1: So this was announced this morning just at 10:30 a.m. A re-elected National government is going to gradually increase or extend paid parental leave from 26 to 30 weeks by 2029. So they're going to start with 27 weeks in next year's budget and then do following sort of increases. And this is actually working towards what they're planning to be long-term, a 40-week leave. Do you think this is a good move, Liam?
2: I think it's good on two fronts. Like, I definitely think that in view of, you know, struggles that New Zealanders are having with their fertility rate and things like that, the government does have a genuine need to try to remove barriers to people having children and families having children. The politics of it is, as Chris said, it's completely fortuitous. The demographic that National is currently struggling the most with, or that what it needs to retain and build on a bit, those female swing voters who have softened on the party after the last election. The timing of having a sexism-based controversy from a support party that they're involved in a low-grade civil war with, and the ability to announce this, it couldn't be better. Is it an election winner? No. But it might just move the needle just a little bit. Certainly it helps to frame National as positioning itself as being different from New Zealand First in a way that will help it in the election.
1: I think what really caught my attention with this, Chris, is not necessarily an extra month of maternity leave, but up till now, you know, the primary caregiver can transfer their leave to their partner, but you can't take leave at the same time, and the partner only gets 1 to 2 weeks of unpaid annual leave. Now you can actually make a decision as to what works best for your family, and who gets the leave is kind of up to you. You could take 15 weeks together. The two parents could take 15 weeks together, or you can, you know, you can mix and match it to fix different situations. I think that's a great step forward.
0: Yeah, absolutely. I think from my understanding, that makes it a bit similar to what happens in Australia. And I know that a cousin of mine, him and his partner, they really broke up their paid parental leave in a real different way that really worked for them and was fantastic for the child. So I think it seems really positive and a more keeping of modern times.
1: I think so. Now, have you heard about these new dopamine apps? These are apps that you can go on to, Liam, that you can do a whole lot of shopping, or you can order some fast food or take out, and you can go through the whole process of purchasing it, but actually you're not purchasing it. Nothing, you don't pay for anything and nothing turns up. You just get the dopamine hit. Would you ever be in need of one of these websites, Liam?
2: That strikes me as like absolutely bizarre. I mean, but I mean, I've got to say, I think that my attention span is too short even for that, because I tend not to order things online so much because the reward gap of waiting for something to be delivered is too much for me. You know, like if I buy something, I want to have it straight away. So I think, you know, for people who are maybe people who are a

0: bit more disciplined than me, they might enjoy it. It might save them a lot of money. But, you know, my dope, I think I've progressed beyond the stage, so it's not going to help me.
1: I love it. I think, Chris, it could be potentially valuable for someone who likes to go online shopping after a few drinks.
2: Oh, I tell you what, when I first read this article, I felt like the ultimate boomer. I felt like the man outside screaming at the sky. I was like, why on earth is this necessary? I think my dopamine needs to be physical. After we finish here, I'm about to go into Bunnings Warehouse. I'm buying myself a Waratah to go on my avocado tree, and I cannot wait for the hit. So bring it on.
1: Thank you both, Chris Henry and Liam Hare. Thank you both so much for being with us this morning. Appreciate it. Up next, sport.
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1: Coming up after midday is Jason Pine with Weekend Sport, and he joins me now. Good morning.
12: Good morning.
1: Going to talk the All Blacks.
12: Yeah, they're naming a squad tomorrow to tour South Africa. 44 on the plane, players that is. There'll probably be as many support staff, etc. But we can focus on the squad. 34 were named for the nation's championship test matches over the last three weekends. So you'd have to think they'll all be there. They'll add another 10 players. Who might they be? We've assembled an expert panel to chat about that after midday and then take a few calls. Warriors lost last night.
1: Sorry, 44 players in the
12: 44,
1: end.
12: Yeah, but they've got midweek games, remember. They've
1: Okay, that's all right.
12: It's not just the four test matches.
1: Jeez, budget, guys.
12: No need for keeping an eye on carbon footprints when you're the All Blacks. 44 players, yeah. So we'll cover that off. And as I was saying, Warriors, you would have caught this last night, no doubt.
1: We catch up on the Tour de France at the end of the night, and yes, then we flick over, and we've been flicking over to sort of try and catch the Commonwealth games. And then last night we landed on the Warriors, and I went to bed.
12: Did you?
1: I just mean, I'm not watching this. I'm out of here.
12: I'm not going to watch this.
1: I'm a terrible fan, aren't I?
12: No, not at all. I mean, no, look, and I'm not sure the Warriors gave you a heck of a lot to stay up for, if I'm honest. They, you know, they'll themselves look back, and I listened to a bit of Andrew Webster after the game. He said, oh, yeah, we just weren't there. We were all over the place. What did he say? We were like headless chooks in the first 10 or 15 minutes, which is not really what you want from an elite rugby league side. It drops them down to third. Is this just a bad night, or is there something deeper here? We'll have a yarn about
1: just
12: that
1: a bad
12: as well.
1: Night. Just a bad night.
12: I think
1: they'll
12: so.
1: Pull themselves together.
12: I think so.
1: I'm confident.
12: Yep. And 30,000 people in the rain and the cold up there heading off to Eden Park this

0: afternoon. Are you going to be among them or no?
1: No. No, I am not going to the Auckland FC versus Tottenham Hotspurs game. My producer is, though, and we've just been sitting here looking out the window as it's getting darker and darker. And it does look like it's going to be a little bit miserable, but a record crowd expected.
0: Yeah, amazing, and good on them too. I mean, Tottenham are a big team. They're a massive global brand. Talk about bringing people, you know, to and from places. Do you know they've got a support team of over 100? Over 100 non-players have come on this trip.
1: Oh, I need to have a talk to them about their budget as well. I could probably help them out.
0: Exactly. So you're looking forward to that stuff. I don't know. I don't know what they all do. They'll probably have a chef and a couple of security guards and, I don't know, some social media people. You know what it's like these days.
1: Yeah, you're up to 15, I reckon.
0: Well, maybe. I don't know who the other 85 are, but I'm reliably informed there were over 100.
1: Oh, that's nuts. Hey, have you been able to catch any of the Commonwealth Games?
0: Yep. Yep, I love the games. I've been watching a lot of the swimming. I watched the netball last night to see how the Silver Ferns would go. It was good to watch netball on the court rather than talk about it off the court. That was good. When the Comm games arrive, I just watch a bit of everything, stuff I wouldn't normally watch. Like, I don't watch a lot of boxing normally, but I'll watch it because there's New Zealanders in it. So, yeah, and I'm looking forward to the track and field as well.
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1: Yes, it is time to talk travel. Megan Singleton, blogger at large.com, joins us now. Good morning.
10: Hola.
1: Oh, yes, Bulla. I was just saying that we've got an absolutely miserable day here in Auckland and anywhere. I think around the rest of the country it's actually quite beautiful, but it's absolutely miserable here. So it's always really great to talk to someone who's coming in live from the Pacific Islands.
10: Well, I'm standing outside the Shangri-La Resort. I've found a little corner in front of some flaxes and a sign that says Heaven on Earth Massage and Hair Braiding. For about $30. So we're having a four-generation family holiday here around the Coral Coast of Fiji. And we chose the Shangri-La Resort because of all of the activities and restaurants and things that will help. We've got from 4 years old up to 80. So
1: Wonderful. It's
10: been quite amazing. Yeah, so it's about an hour and a half's drive from Nandi, and you need to organise your transfer around to the resort. And that's about $150 sort of bucks if you're just doing one way, one

0: person. Just, you know, it's just an interesting thing you've got a budget for. The resort is so massive. It used to be the Fijian, so some people might remember that from back in the day. Holds about 1,000 guests and there's 500 staff, Francesca. I've been overwhelmed. There are so many children. And the kids eat free when they with the paying adult. So it's been triggering all my senses. But it's been amazing. There's two pools, there's fabulous beaches going all the way around. There is actually an adults-only wing and a nine-hole golf course, which is quite, and kids over 11, I think, can play on that, which has been quite good. But we rented a car yesterday, and my husband and I, and then we grabbed a few from our family group, and we just beetled around, and we went off to Sigatoka. We found the market, the Saturday market's massive with produce. Even me, Auntie Mutton, got a hair braid to join the little lamb who got her hair braided. I had to take it out today because it was really bad. But we've had a great time. We found a little beach nearby we might taxi to. It's negotiating taxi prices either within the resort or step out of the resort and talk to the people out here. So no, we're having a wonderful time. So
1: So for
0: yeah,
1: a trip
0: hola.
1: like for a trip like you're doing, where you've got a big group of people, you've got, as you say, various different ages and things, does this kind of resort tick the box? As you say, there's something for everybody.
0: Yeah, and so we'd planned to have some adjoining rooms and some, you know, king bed rooms. There's different price points for how you would like your configuration, where you want to be on the property. Look, there's funsy things in the pool. There might be a volleyball game where the dad's kind of, you throw the ball, the kids are throwing the ball, the dad pops it in the hoop, that sort of thing. It's very kid friendly. There's actually an inflatable water park, game park for anyone over seven. You swim out to it with a little life jacket on and you can just play out there and zoom off the slides into the sea.
1: I love those.
0: The snorkeling, even the 4-year-old, yeah, I know, even the 4-year-old has mastered snorkeling, except we push him around and he has his ankles crossed and we call it e-snorkeling. But he's having a fabulous, he's living his best life. I
1: So
0: mean, the kids are absolutely loving it.
1: affordable?
0: Yeah, look, I've probably paid because we paid our deposits last year in New Zealand dollars for 7 nights, including all breakfasts. We've paid about 4.5 grand for the two of us, my husband and I, and then flights on top. So, but the restaurants, there's buffet restaurants. I don't think they're very affordable, but because kids eat free, I guess that's how they do it. We don't have kids with us, so we're just paying like $100 a night for a buffet. But we got a taxi just down the road. In fact, they sent a free one to a restaurant called Flying Fin, and I couldn't recommend that highly enough. We're going to go back again on our last night. It's been really good. And then you can just get a meal for sort of $38, beautifully fresh caught wahoo with an amazing sort of Thai curry sauce with it. And yeah, so that's definitely what we're going to do again. Get out of the resort, you know, get a little bit of resort fever staying. And that's why we yesterday just to go bobbing about. Yeah, no, we're actually having our best life. And I'm actually on holiday,
1: Yeah,
0: which is
1: good.
0: not
1: I
0: very
1: am
0: often.
1: so pleased. Although we will look forward to the blog at bloggeratlarge.com sometime soon. 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
2: Joining me now is Joan McKenzie, head book buyer at Whitcliffe's. Good morning.
3: Hello.
2: What do you got for us today?
3: Well, my first book is by someone who's ostensibly called Alice Blake. The book's called No Prisoners, but that author's name is actually a pseudonym for a really well-known New Zealand crime writer named Ben Sanders, who you've probably heard of.
2: Yes.
3: Yeah, he's a terrific thriller writer, and I believe he's trying to get established in the States, and so he's adopted a pseudonym to kind of, I guess, start again over there. And this is set in New Mexico. He does American settings really well. And it's about a woman who's a really smart physicist and her husband goes missing. And the local cops aren't that interested, but she's adamant that he wouldn't just disappear and there must be something foul going on. And her physics skills come in really handy when she stumbles on a potential clue and she can calculate that something much bigger is going on than could be picked up through the CCTV footage. And the strange thing is that her father also disappeared some years ago, so it's like history repeating itself, and no one was ever able to figure out what happened to him. So, of course, you know how these books go. She finds herself caught up in something much bigger than she'd imagined, and there's all sorts of nefarious people lurking on the sidelines with information they're unwilling to share, and a cop who's got problems of his own.
2: Okay.
3: It's really good.
2: Cool. Tell me about Getting Away with Murder.
3: By Shari Lapina. This is about Jill and Ted, who live the good life in Brooklyn, New York, in a really swanky, expensively restored brownstone. But, you know, for some people, enough is never enough. And when their expensive tastes start to get the better of them, and a big investment that Ted's made goes pear-shaped, they're desperate for cash. So they decide the only option available to them is to murder Ted's brother, who's worth around $45 million US dollars. Because they think they're the sole heirs to the estate, and that would all be fine, except there's a particularly diligent Coast Guard investigator who's sure that he can smell a rat, along with someone who sees an opportunity for blackmail and claims to have recordings of them inside their own apartment, talking about the crime that they've committed. And Jill and Ted are certain they know who this extortioner is, and they go to some lengths to try and shut them down, but, you know, sometimes you just can't see the things that are right under your own nose.
2: There we go.
3: It's very easy to read and very entertaining.
2: Excellent. So the first book was No Prisoners by Alice Blake, and the second book is Getting Away with Murder by Shari Lapina. Okay, the Top 100 was released on Thursday, the new Whitcliffe's Top 100.
3: It was indeed, and it has 37 new books on it, so it's almost a 40% change.
2: That feels like a lot.
3: Which is a
2: lot. Is
3: that
2: a big change?
3: Yes, it is. And there are 26 Kiwi authors on it. Two of them have made the top 10. That's Dr. Lucy Hone with her book How Will I Ever Get Through This, which is an extraordinary piece of life advice, and a cookbook from Anna Cameron called Just a Mum's Kitchen. But there's so much great stuff on this list, and the thing about it is that if you come along and find the ones here that you haven't read, you know that because thousands of people have voted for them, they're likely to be really good.
2: What are the top three?
3: Top three are the Empyrean series by Rebecca Yarros, which of course was the series that started with Fourth Wing. Sarah J. Maas is number two and three with A Court of Thorns and Roses series and the Throne of Glass series. So the fantasy thing is still alive and well.
2: It is alive. Well, yes, you can tell quite a lot from this list.
3: You can.
2: Probably, can't you?
3: Yeah.
2: Okay, brilliant. So if you want to take a look, it will be online?
3: Online, in-store.
2: There we go. If you need a new book, the new Top 100 has some great options for you. And just a note on the first book that Joan reviewed, No Prisoners, delivery of stock has been delayed. It should be in stores this week, but your local Whitcliffe's will be happy to take a pre-order for you.
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0: a dream last week. I climbed my Everest, so I'm gonna dine out on that for a little while, I think.
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2: Thank you so much for your company this morning. Lovely to have you with us. Coming up next is Jason Pine with Weekend Sport. He's going to be looking ahead to the All Blacks squad announcement, which is coming up. Also talking, of course, Auckland FC and Tottenham Hotspurs, who are going to be playing at 3 o'clock this afternoon at Eden Park. And I'm looking out the window and I'm hoping for everyone that's heading along that it's going to pour with rain now and it's going to be all done by 3. But you might want to take a raincoat just in case. Thank you very much to Kerry for producing the show. Next week on the Sunday session, we have Richard E. Grant with us. He is in this new film, it's called Savage House. He stars alongside Claire Foy. It is a period comedy. It is outrageous. It is hilarious. It is full on. And so we're going to talk about the filming of this film, which is due to be released shortly, and what it was like working with Claire Foy. They'd never worked together. So we'll be looking forward to having Richard E. Grant on the show next week. Enjoy the rest of your Sunday. Have a great week. See you next week.

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13: It's 12 midday. I'm Sandy Hodge. National promises to extend paid parental leave to 30 weeks by 2029 if re-elected, with further increases possible if finances allow. It would begin by increasing leave to 27 weeks in next year's budget. 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Deputy Leader Nicola